0: Okay, okay, folks, it's all over. Let's get back to our business.
1: Oh, want to come over here a second, Dollar?
2: If you say so.
1: That crazy old fool. I didn't really mean to hit him so hard, but he... Well, you know how it is sometimes. That was the best run of luck I had this year.
2: Well, don't worry about your Dyer. He sometimes forgets he's not as young as he used to be.
1: You can say that again. Boy, the way he's been letting that Mrs. Hawkins make a fool of him.
2: How do you mean?
1: Oh, you know. Telling him how much she's in love with him, how nice it'll be after they're married, you know.
2: You heard her say this?
1: Sure. You see, my room's on the first floor just off the parlor. And I can't help but hear what's going on.
2: Uh-huh. Well, what makes you think Mrs. Hawkins isn't sincere?
1: Because she's been given the same line to Mr. Remmett.
2: Oh.
1: Only she really loves him. Oh, yes, sir. Sometimes he argues with her and she breaks out crying. Now, that's something no woman like her could fake.
2: Yeah. Maybe you're right. I didn't tell Jodiah what I'd learned from Oscar. At least not then. The wind had already been taken out of his sails. So I took him back to the Mapes. I made sure he was going to be all right. Then I returned to the old Hamelmeyer house. Joyce, Mr. Emmett, and Mrs. Hawkins were out in the yard hunting for Felicity.
3: Hi, Johnny.
2: Well, hi yourself.
3: We've got some coffee inside if you're interested.
2: Coffee? Sure. But have you found any sign of Felicity?
3: Not yet. Poor Miss Hawkins, she's about to go out of her mind.
2: Uh-huh.
3: Did you find Oscar last night?
2: Yeah. He's been having a session downtown at a roulette table.
3: That's what I thought. Johnny?
2: Mm-hmm.
3: What will happen if we don't find Felicity? I mean, if he's just run away, we won't be able to prove he's dead. And the money... Well, what will happen, do you know?
2: Well, I imagine there'll be a waiting period, and then the court will declare Felicity dead, and the money will go wherever Mrs. Hamelmeyer has willed it.
3: Mm-hmm. Oh, I sure wish I knew what's in the envelope Mr. Gillis has locked in his office.
4: Mrs. Hawkins! What? Joyce! Mr. Dollar!
3: Well, what is it, Dad?
4: In here, quick!
3: Johnny, he's found something in the garage.
2: Come on. The garage was about 25 yards from where we'd been standing. We made it nothing flat. Inside, toward the back and on the ground, was a small hatchet. And near the hatchet was some blood. And cat fur.
3: Oh, Johnny.
5: Oh,
3: no.
5: Poor Felicity. Oh, the poor thing.
6: Well,
5: oh.
6: It looks like he met his end here,
5: oh,
6: and then whoever did
5: goodness.
6: It carted him away,
5: oh,
6: Dollar?
2: Looks that way.
3: Johnny, take me out of here.
2: Yeah, sure, Joyce.
3: So ashamed. And you know I hated that cat. I really wanted him dead, but not like this. Not...
2: Oh, hey, come on now.
3: I know it's silly of me, isn't it?
2: No, I don't think it is.
5: Oh, Mr. Dollar.
2: Yes, ma'am.
5: Will you be kind enough to notify Mr. Gillis? I'm afraid I just couldn't speak about it over the telephone.
2: Of course. I'll be glad to. I drove Jodiah's car back to the hotel. I made sure he was feeling better, then told him what we'd found in the garage. Naturally, he wanted to call out the police reserves, but I managed to talk him out of it. At 10 o'clock, I made some telephone calls to the local banks. When I got the information I'd been after, Jodiah and I again drove out to the Hamelmeyer house.
5: Well, I expected you two gentlemen a couple of hours ago.
2: Sorry, Mrs. Hawkins. I had some things to take care of.
5: Oh, well, come in. What's the matter with... Why, Jodiah Gillis, you've been fighting.
7: So I have, woman. So I have.
5: Sweet darling, and at your age...
7: Seems like I've been doing a lot of crazy fool things at my age.
5: Now, just what do you mean by that?
7: You know very well what... Pulling the wool over my eyes. Let me think that I'd found a true sweetheart at last. Oh, you miserable Jezebel.
5: Mr. Dollar, whatever is he talking about?
2: About you and Mr. Emmett.
5: How do you plan
2: to use Jodiah's friendship to get you out of trouble in case your little scheme failed?
5: Well, I still don't understand.
2: No? Well, suppose I tell you that you did away with Felicity yourself.
5: Why, you... You can't prove that.
2: I won't need to. Jodiah's having a copy made of all your bank deposits since the time you moved in with Mrs. Hamelmeyer 15 years ago and started taking care of her by paying her bills, ordering her food and medicine, and pocketing a good share of the money for yourself.
5: Well, why shouldn't I have? She didn't give me 1 cent of salary.
2: Oh, I know. And your bank balance shows you have $47,000 on deposit.
8: All right. All right. But I'll pay it back. You'll see. Oh, they won't be able to do a thing to me. No, sir. Mildred Hamelmeyer appreciated me even if nobody else did. Or does. You'll see. My name will be in that envelope. She wanted me to have that money all the time. I know she did.
5: Hi. Ready to read the will?
2: Yeah, just about. Joyce, you and your father sit over there, huh?
6: Mm-hmm. Wherever you say, Mr. Dollar.
2: Okay, Jediah, open the will.
7: Sure, I will. But if it does give the money to...
2: Jediah.
7: Well, Mrs. Hammermeyer should spin in her grave if it does.
8: Read it if you dare, you old goat.
7: You miserable female woman. Yes, well, I'll read it now. Here we go. Codicil to the last will and testament of Mildred Emmett Hammermeyer. Witnessed by... Yes, there's a lot of legal gab here. Ah, here we are. The monies unspent after the death of the cat known as Felicity shall... No, hold this room.
5: What? Mr. Gillis.
6: This is no time for laughing, Gillis.
2: Read it, your dad.
5: Yes, please.
7: Oh, doggone. I'll read this thing again. The monies unspent shall then go to the descendants of the original heir.
2: The what?
7: Yes.
6: Well, how?
7: The original heir is Felicity. Now, the money goes to his descendants. And being as he was a tomcat who loved to go prowling at night...
9: He ever have descendants?
7: Oh, hundreds of them.
2: Oh! Well, sir, what happened later proved once and for all that miracles can happen. For at 1 o'clock on Friday afternoon, we got a phone call from the Pretty Kitty Beauty Shop. A large tomcat with a bad cut on the back of his neck had shown up for his usual shampoo and manicure. Maybe they do have 9 lives. Expense account total, including hotel bill, incidentals, and transportation back to Hartford, $407.20. Yours truly, Johnny Dollar.

0: here is our star to tell you about next week's story.
1: Next week, an actor who talked nothing but Shakespeare and who talked himself into his grave. Join us, won't you? Yours truly, Johnny Dollar.

0: as Richard Diamond, private detective.
1: Hello there, this is Diamond. You know, I like to say that. Hello there, this is Diamond. I don't know why. Maybe it's just because I say it all the time. Hello there, this is Diamond. You know, I think it sounds kind of, well, pretty bad. Of course, I'd rather say, hello there, this is I've got a sponsor, Diamond, but that's silly, too, because if I had a sponsor, I wouldn't have time to say, hello there, this is Diamond. I'd be overshining his shoes. Confused? Well, so am I. Want to get really mixed up? Let me tell you what happened last week. This is real silly. So silly, it wound up with murder. I was sitting in my office thinking about June Allison when the phone rang. Diamond Detective Agency, no other corpse can make that statement.
2: Oh, Rick.
1: Don't believe it? Just listen to what one of our satisfied customers has to say about Diamond. I've been buried now in 30 years.
2: Rick.
1: Hello, Helen.
2: You idiot. What are you doing?
1: I know this will throw you. Nothing.
2: No washing today?
1: Finished an hour ago. Oh, by the way, I got a beef.
2: A beef?
1: Yeah. Those socks you knitted for me shrunk so much I need four more pair.
2: Well, if they shrunk, what do you want with four more pair?
1: Going to start a new fad. Going to wear them on my toes, you know, toe socks.
2: Well, if I knit you four pair, that'll only give you 10 altogether.
3: Oh, by George, you really pulled off a speedy, didn't you?
2: Well, howdy. Wasn't half as bad as some of those ghastlies you come up with.
1: All right, Smarty, now, what's on your rural mind?
2: Want you to do me a favor?
1: Like, for instance?
2: No, for instance. I told you a friend of mine would come up and see you, and I want you to do what you can for him.
4: Mr. Diamond?
1: Hold it a minute, honey. Yeah?
4: Mr. Diamond, I was told to look you up. I am Renee.
2: Rick, what is it?
1: Helen.
2: Yeah, what's the matter?
1: Something just tiptoed into my office. I got a hunch you know about it.
2: Oh, maybe that's Renee.
1: That's what it says.
4: If you are, Mr. Diamond, I wish you'd please pay a little attention to me, or aren't you interested in a potential client?
1: Hold it a second, honey. Sure, I'm always interested in a potential client. What did you do, lose your wedges?
4: I beg your pardon?
1: Forget it. I've got Miss Asher on the phone now. She just told me you were coming up.
4: Oh, well, please say hello to Miss Asher. She's such a darling.
1: Yeah. Honey, Renee says to say hello. Says you're a darling.
2: Oh, well, say hello to Renee. He makes my hats for me.
1: I'll get the story from him. Call you later. Now, Mr. Renee...
4: The full name is Benet. Renee Benet. How do you do?
1: How are you, Mr. Benet?
4: Mr. Diamond, I have a problem, and Miss Asher seemed to think that you could help me with it.
1: Well, depends. Cigarette?
4: No, thanks. I never use them. Depends on what? You don't even know my problem yet.
1: Look, I don't care if you swipe John Frederick's toupee. For $100 a day in expenses, I'll grow a mattress on his skull.
4: Mr. Diamond, I can see that you don't know much about hats.
1: You are so wrong.
4: Am I? Well, it may interest you to know that John Frederick's are two people. Mr. John and Mr. Frederick's.
1: Look, Mr. Benet, I don't care if they're patrol number 3 of the Brownies. Can you afford $100 a day in expenses?
4: Mr. Diamond, I am the new sensation in hats.
1: You must look lovely. Okay, Mr. Benet, I take it you can afford me. Now, what's your problem?
4: I want you to prevent the theft of my 3 latest creations.
1: Hats?
4: Creations, Mr. Diamond.
1: Okay, creations. Why do you want them protected?
4: Why, because someone is going to steal them before my fall showing.
1: How do you know that?
4: Because on similar occasions, the same thing has happened. Twice, to be exact. The designs were stolen, and 2 weeks later, that lowlife Georges Marchand had his showing, and my hats were the high point of his show.
1: What did you do?
4: What could I do? I couldn't prove it. If I attempted to expose him, he would have said that I was lying. Everybody knows how much we hate each other. I'd have been a laughingstock.
1: Do you think he had the hats stolen?
4: I'm sure of it. And I'm also sure that someone in my salon is responsible for the actual theft.
1: You know definitely?
4: No. No, but I suspect my partner, Gerald Winters. He's always been jealous of my ability. Oh, Mr. Diamond, couldn't you open a window or something? It's frightfully hot.
1: Oh, it's the air conditioning. I keep a bag of red-lipped jumbos up in the vent. Sometimes they get stuck.
4: Red-lipped jumbos?
1: Pistachio nuts. You like hats, I get hung up on pistachio nuts.
4: Perhaps you should see a psychiatrist.
1: I did.
4: What happened?
1: I sent him 5 pounds of pistachios just yesterday.
4: Oh. Oh, well, here's my card. I'll see you at my salon, Mr. Diamond, in about an hour. Oh, and something else. I don't want my partner or the help to know that you're a private detective.
1: What am I supposed to do, buy a hat?
4: Well, I'll tell them that you're a designer from Hollywood. That way, whatever you say will be all right. See you in an hour.
5: You say this Richard of Hollywood is coming here to look at our new line?
4: That's correct, Lillian.
6: Never heard of him.
4: Well, that's not so surprising, Gerald. There are a lot of people I'm sure you've never heard of, especially the more famous ones.
6: I don't like that.
4: Oh, don't you? Well, I'm overjoyed that you're sure of one thing, at least.
5: Now, don't you two start fighting again. I've never heard of this Richard of Hollywood either.
4: Well, he's a new man, works for the studios. He's made quite a sensation the last year or so.
6: Well, I'm sick and tired of temperamental artists. I'm going back to my office.
4: Well, why don't you do that, Gerald? Keep the books in the black, dear Potter, while I work to pay for your salary.
6: You know, Rennie, someday I'm going to strangle you with one of your own hats.
4: Why don't you buy yourself a barbell instead? Then the next time you get into a bathing suit, there'll be no doubt that you have muscles. Office boy.
5: How can you two continue like this? It's frightful.
4: Lillian, my love, I would rather join forces with a cobra than to keep on with Gerald. But he has an iron-bound contract that assures him of at least $50,000 a year. I'm helpless. Yes, come in. Oh, Mr. Richard, come in, come in.
1: Thanks. You better go out and pour some water on your partner. I just ran into him.
4: Gerald, what do you mean?
1: Well, I was looking for you, and he came up and introduced himself.
4: You told him your name?
1: Told him I was a hat designer from Hollywood, so he pointed out your office and said something about my lily white hands.
4: And what happened?
1: I didn't like the remark, so I shoved one of them down his throat.
4: Oh, wonderful. This I'll have to see.
1: I put a feather in his mouth. He can't miss him.
5: Rene, don't you think...
4: Why, I'm sorry. Stupid of me. Lillian, this is Richard of Hollywood.
1: What? Oh, yeah.
5: Is something wrong?
1: Oh, no. How do you do?
4: This is Lillian Richmond, my junior designer and chief model. Now, you two think of something clever to talk about. I want to see Gerald, bloody nose, feather and all.
5: Cigarette? You look nervous.
1: Oh, thanks.
5: So, Gerald was the victim of a collision?
1: Yes.
5: Do your friends call you Richard?
1: Well, it depends on how friendly they get. Then sometimes they come up with some real hair curlers. What do your friends call you?
5: I prefer Lillian, but sometimes they call me Lil.
1: Well, Lil sounds more interesting.
5: That's when they call me Lil, when things get interesting. You don't act much like a hat designer, Richard. More like you should be playing football.
1: Oh, well, I started by designing helmets for Notre Dame.
5: I understand you work for the movies. You with any particular studio?
1: No. I'm with an independent company. Real Square Productions. We make training films.
5: Training films?
4: Oh, that was simply wonderful. I had to pour a vase of water on him. Several customers were so frightened they left, but it was worth it. And how are you two getting along?
5: Richard was just talking about football. He was explaining the merits of a short pass.
4: Oh. Well, if you don't mind, Lillian, Mr. Richard and I have some business to talk over.
5: Not at all. Get him to tell you how he started by making helmets. Maybe you'll get some new ideas, Renee.
4: Helmets? Oh, my goodness.
5: See you later, Richard.
1: I'll wear my muzzle.
4: Isn't she lovely? She has about as much conscience as a tiger in a chicken coop.
1: Okay, now what about our business?
4: Oh, of course. Now, here's a retainer. I trust that $500 is enough to start on.
1: My landlord will think so. What do I do?
4: Well, I've told everyone that you're going to be with us until the fall showing. You want to see how I work. Perhaps take some designs back to Hollywood with you. Now, all you really have to do is to get to know the people that work for me. Now, be here from 9 a.m. to 6 p.m. and keep those designs from being stolen.
1: Now, by the way, where are the designs?
4: In my safe here. Tomorrow they go to the designing rooms, and that's when the situation becomes acute. We'll have nothing to worry about until tomorrow, so I'll see you tomorrow in the morning at 9, Mr. Diamond.
1: Okay. In case you need me, here's my card. I'll write my home number on it. For some reason, when I get a client, they always run into silly little things like murder or something. You just might need me. See you in the morning. I left Renee and headed for my apartment. I had suddenly found myself in the horrible position of a man with a steady job. 9 a.m. until 6 p.m. Now, I'm a guy who can get along without too much sleep, especially when the situation calls for it. Like the little blonde dancer that works over on 52nd Street. There was a situation. But this time, I figured a good night's rest wouldn't do me any harm, so when I got home, I fixed a bite to eat, took a hot shower, and climbed into my little old sack.
7: Diamond?
1: Oh, hello, honey.
7: Now you stop that. Wake up.
1: What? Oh, no, no. Who is it?
7: It's Lieutenant Levinson.
1: Oh, a bully for you. What time is it?
7: It's 4:30 in the morning.
1: Goodbye, Walt.
7: Now you wait a minute. I'm just trying to make things easy on you, and what was that hello, honey, for?
1: Oh, I was dreaming. What do you mean, make things easy for me? At 4:30 in the morning, nothing's easy.
7: I wanted to let you get here under your own steam. I know what a shock it'd be if I sent Otis down there to drag you out of bed.
1: Oh, yeah, horrible. I'd have laid 8 to 5 that Dracula was loose again. Hey, what do you want me there for?
7: Well, I know you won't be surprised, but there's been a literal killing.
1: Well, so what?
7: So you're mixed up in it. Now get down here.
1: Now, wait a minute. Wait a minute. Who's dead?
7: A guy named Benet. Auto accident.
1: Rene Benet?
7: Yeah, I guess that's the way you pronounce it. You see, Otis, you mallet head, you were wrong. It's pronounced Benet, not Benny. That idiot was calling him Rene Benny.
1: Walt, how did you know I was working for Benet?
7: Your card was found in his pocket. I'm at 125th Street, so come on up as fast as you can.
1: As soon as I get my football helmet off.
7: Football helmet? You sleep in a football helmet?
1: Well, I do. Don't you? Bye. I left the apartment and took off the address Walt had given me. It was way uptown on Riverside Drive. It was cold and the fog had begun to drift in. I found Walt over near the prowl car and he briefed me. Rene Benet had been killed in an automobile accident. His car had crashed over a 100-foot viaduct.
8: He went through the guardrail up there, Rick.
1: Oh, wonder what he was doing way up here. Certainly wasn't headed home.
8: Maybe he was going to see someone.
1: Oh, maybe. Better check and see if he knew anyone out this way.
8: Now, you wait a minute. You think something's wrong?
1: Could be, huh? He had a partner who might want him out of the way. Oh, it's a mess, isn't it?
8: Yeah, pretty badly burned before the fire boys got here. Wait a minute, Otis is over there with him. Otis!
1: Probably warming his feet.
8: He couldn't warm those big things on an atom bomb. Otis!
9: Yeah, Lieutenant?
8: Yeah, Lieutenant. Yeah, Lieutenant. Did you find anything?
9: Yeah, there's been a fire.
8: Oh. Get over here!
1: Walt, what about that card you found in his pocket? Why didn't it get burned?
8: It was in one of his suits over at his apartment. I put in a call, checked his license plate, found out who he was, where he lived, and sent a couple of boys over. They came up with your card. You know how they all love you.
1: Anything else in the apartment?
8: Nothing yet. We'll get a report.
9: Here I am, Lieutenant.
1: He's getting smart.
9: Oh, hello, Shamus.
8: Otis, get the car started. We'll go back to the station and wait for a report about this accident.
9: Yeah. Lieutenant...
8: No!
9: No?
8: That's right. You touch that siren and I'll throw you out of the car.
9: Oh, guy can't have any fun anymore.
1: When are you going to get that report? It's 6:30 in the morning.
10: I know it's 6:30. I always yawn like this when it's 6:30.
8: Oh, maybe this is it. Yeah?
10: I got that report, Lieutenant.
8: Take the marbles out of your mouth. What did you say?
10: Oh, yeah, sorry. I'm a little sleepy.
8: Maybe you'd like me to sing you a lullaby.
10: Oh, that'd be silly.
8: Well, then make sense.
10: I got that report. Benet. Okay. He died from the fire. Autopsy showed he had a slight concussion, but not serious enough to kill him.
8: What about the car?
10: It wasn't tampered with. It was something funny, though. A steering wheel was smeared like someone had been wearing gloves. No prints. Benny didn't have on any gloves.
8: How'd the fire start?
10: Cigarette in the upholstery.
8: Cigarette in the upholstery. Okay, Otis, I'll call you if I need you. Go on back to sleep. Did you hear?
1: Yeah. Benet was murdered.
8: What makes you so sure?
1: Walt... Otis said he had a slight concussion, but not enough to kill him, right?
8: Okay.
1: You going to tell me that he was unconscious the whole time it took that fire to start? Ordinarily, a cigarette smolders a long time.
8: Well, then why didn't he get out of the car?
1: Because he didn't have time to wake up. Someone helped that fire along, got it burning in a few minutes, and then pushed the car over the viaduct.
8: Ah, that isn't enough.
1: Okay. How's this, then? Benet didn't smoke.
8: Now, that I'll buy. But how do you know?
1: He told me. I offered him a cigarette in my office this morning.
8: Well, who do you think did it?
1: Well, I know he had two enemies. His partner, Gerald Winters, and another hat designer, George Marchand.
8: I'll have them picked up.
1: No. Let them alone for a while.
8: Huh?
1: Let's have some breakfast first, and then go down to Rene's salon when it opens.

0: Quite a store.
1: Yes? Oh, good morning. How's Richard from Hollywood?
2: From hunger.
0: Richard from Hollywood?
2: All right, Paul.
0: Oh, I wish Otis was here. He'd love this.
2: Well, whose side are you on? Now, Walt, this is Lil. Lillian Richmond, Walt. Lillian, this is Lieutenant Levinson.
1: Lieutenant?
2: Homicide.
1: Oh, well, I hope he's just in to buy a hat for his wife.
0: I'm not married, Miss Richmond.
1: Well, to buy a hat.
3: Lillian, I just called Renee's apartment to... Oh, what do you want?
2: Walt, this is Gerald Winters.
0: Who split his lip?
2: He ran into a fist.
0: Where were you between 3 and 4 o'clock this morning, Mr. Winters?
3: What do you want to know for?
1: Gerald, this is a lieutenant from Homicide. I think maybe something's happened.
3: What could have happened? I was in bed from 11 o'clock till 8. Besides, what's a policeman doing with the great Richard from Hollywood? Did someone see one of his creations and strangle to death?
2: Where were you around 4 this morning, Lillian?
1: Also in bed, but I can't prove it. Why?
2: Bernay's been killed.
1: What?
0: You don't seem too upset, Mr. Winters.
3: No? Well, you're right. As a matter of fact, I'm not.
1: How did it happen?
2: Car went over the viaduct. Burned to death.
1: Then why ask us where we were? It was an accident, wasn't it?
0: No, it was not an accident. Mr. Winters, what happens to you now? You take over the firm?
3: Well, yes. It all goes to me.
0: I think you'd better come down to the station. Answer a few questions.
3: Oh, no, you don't... Well, this is absurd. I hated Rene, but I'd never kill him.
0: Rick, do me a favor and go over to this George Marchand. Talk to him until I can send Otis down to pick him up.
3: You aren't a hat designer, are you?
2: Bingo. You win another split lip.
3: No, not...
0: Lay off him, Rick. Come on, Mr. Winters. Let's go.
3: I knew he wasn't. I just knew that man couldn't be famous in Hollywood or anywhere else.
1: Well?
0: Mm-hmm.
1: Police?
2: Private detective. The name's Diamond.
1: Mm-hmm. Did you ever play football?
2: Yeah.
1: Stop back after you see Marchand. I'd like to find out more about the game.
2: Strong line and a good backfield. You've played it.

0: good morning, good morning. What can I do for you?
1: George Marchand?
0: Yes.
1: Well, I'm from the police, Mr. Marchand.
0: The police?
1: Your competitor, René Benet, was killed last night.
0: What?
1: He was burned to death in his car.
0: Oh, but this is horrible, horrible. But what has René's death to do with me?
1: Well, we think he was murdered, and we're trying to find a good motive.
0: Mr. Diamond, it's true that René and I were enemies. Everyone knew it, but to think that I would take his life is utterly absurd.
1: Yeah. Where were you about 4 this morning, Mr. Marchand?
0: Well, I was in bed, asleep.
1: Everybody sure had a dull evening. How well do you know Gerald Winters, René's partner?
0: Oh, just slightly.
1: How about Lillian Richmond?
0: By reputation only.
1: One more question. When's your fall showing, Mr. Marchand?
0: In 2 days.
1: Well, be sure to be around for it. The police get very unhappy if a murder suspect catches the first plane for the border.
0: Murder suspect?
1: See you later, Mr. Marchand. I left Marchand counting his pulse and wondering just how much I did know. And if he could have seen what was going on in my little old mind, he might have grown a few white hairs. I grabbed a cab and headed for the 5th Precinct Police Station in Walt Levinson. Needless to say, he was not happy.
2: Oh, now you wait a minute, Diamond. I'm satisfied with Gerald Winters. He's the only one who had a motive.
1: The only one who had a motive that you can see. Too many things point to someone else.
2: Give me a for instance.
1: Oh, you always want a for instance.
2: Well, hang it, you're trying to convince me that Winters isn't a killer, aren't you?
1: Yes, I am, all.
2: Then I want a for instance. I want to know your reason.
1: Well, Winters and René hated each other. Even as partners, they really wanted each other out of the way.
2: Are you crazy? You just gave me the best reason for hanging on to Winters.
1: Walt, when René was killed, he was 10 miles away from his apartment going in the other direction.
2: So what?
1: Did you find out if he knew anyone who might live out that way?
2: Even if he didn't know anyone out that way, I still say so what? The killer went for a drive with him, got out there, hit him over the head, poured gasoline on the seat, and dropped a cigarette. Pushed him off the viaduct. And Winters smokes. I know. I sent a whole carton down to his cell to make sure.
1: You're right about how the killer did it. But do you think René would have taken a drive like that with a man he hated, knowing how much a man hated him?
2: Huh?
1: And another thing. It was pretty warm yesterday and last night, wasn't it?
2: It certainly was. Lousy weather.
1: Okay. The killer wore gloves. Isn't that a little strange on a warm night?
2: So he slipped on some gloves. Didn't want to leave any fingerprints.
1: No, no, no. The killer was driving. The report said there were absolutely no fingerprints on the steering wheel. If René was in the driver's seat, there would have been a few of his anyway.
2: We couldn't tell whether he was in the driver's seat. He could have been thrown aside when the car crashed. But I don't get this glove angle.
1: You want to catch a killer?
2: Now, what kind of a remark is that?
1: Well, come on.
2: Where are we going?
1: Down to René's shop. We can get in through a window I noticed in the alley. There are some designs in his safe, and Walt, the killer has to get them out tonight.

0: And there you are, Lieutenant. It's Jimmy.
1: Rick, I don't like this, busting into a place without a warrant.
2: Oh, go on. Climb in and watch out for the burglar alarm.
0: All right. Come on, Otis.
1: Okay.
0: Here, I'll give you a hand, Diamond.
2: Well, that ought to be easy for you, Otis.
0: Yeah, why?
2: Well, you could hold on with the other four and still have one left over. Grab me.
0: Oh, is that so?
1: You two lay off. Come on, Rick, show me where to go.
2: Right over here, in Renee's office.
1: What makes you think the killer hasn't already stolen the plans?
2: I wouldn't have done it the night of the murder. That would have shown a motive. Wouldn't have done it today. Too many people in the shop. Go on in.
3: Gee. Spooky. I can't see a thing.
2: Walt, what's this?
0: Boo. Ah, for Pete's sake, Charles.
1: Now lay off all this, Diamond, and where do we hide?
2: Just sit down anywhere and be quiet. The first person through that door is our killer.
1: Clock is going to drive me crazy.
3: You want me to shut it off?
1: How do you shut off a clock, stupid?
3: Busted.
1: Oh. Rick.
2: Yeah?
1: I still don't understand why that glove angle is so important.
2: Well, as a single item, it's not so important. But along with the rest, it was the first thing that gave me an idea of the killer.
3: Hey, Lieutenant.
2: Yeah?
3: I think I got it. I did.
1: Oh.

0: Rick, it's 3 o'clock. I don't think your killer's going to show.
1: Yeah, I'm getting stiff.
2: Hold it, Walt. I think we have a customer.
0: Otis, get up and stand next to that light switch. Flip it on when I tell you.
1: Yeah, right.
0: Okay, Otis.
2: Oh, hello, Lillian.
3: Oh, you startled me. What's this all about? What are you doing here?
0: Waiting for you.
3: For me? I don't understand. I was just coming over to pick up some of my sketches. I forgot them this afternoon.
2: So you waited until 3 in the morning?
3: I had a date.
0: Yeah. Otis, go out and drag in her date.
3: Now, you wait just a minute. I don't know what this is all about, but
0: go
3: you
0: ahead,
3: know
0: Otis.
3: Right to...
0: Right.
3: Mr. Diamond, would you mind telling me what this is all about?
2: Sure, Lever. Point by point, it goes something like this. Rene Benet was killed by somebody new and trusted. He never would have gone for that riot otherwise. Benet didn't smoke, so the killer was an amateur and started the fire with a cigarette. The killer wore gloves, and it was too hot that night for a man to wear them without looking suspicious.
3: Are you saying that you think
2: that
3: I...
2: That you killed Benet? Sure you did.
4: Come on, you get in there.
5: You take your dirty hands off of me.
6: Here he is, Lieutenant. This is the guy in the car.
5: Lil, what is this all about?
3: You better ask Mr. Diamond, although I don't think he'll make much sense. He just accused me of killing Rene.
5: What?
2: Good morning, Mr. Marjon. I thought you didn't know, Lillian.
5: Well, prior to this evening, I did not. I called her because I wanted to talk to her about Renee's death.
2: Ah, you're lying. Today at your shop, you call me Mr. Diamond. How did you know my name?
5: Well, you told it to me.
2: No. You're fibbing again. I just said I was from the police. Only one person who knew both of us could have called you, and she also knew I was on the way over to your shop. Didn't you, Lil?
3: The name is Miss Richmond. Now prove that I killed Rene. You've got no motive.
2: Well, the designs are enough to start with. You probably suspected I wasn't a hat designer. And you knew you had to work fast if you were going to get those designs to Marchand here before this fall showing.
5: That's not true. Lillian never gave me any designs from Rene.
0: You know, of course, Mr. Marchand, that if we stick your girlfriend with a murder rap, you're an accessory before and after the fact.
5: What?
2: Sure, maybe you'll get to sit in a nice electric love seat and hold hands.
5: Oh, but I had nothing to do with the murder.
2: Well, you knew about it, and you knew who did it. That's enough to put you away for 20 years. Being mixed up in the actual motive might get you life.
5: No. She was the one that did it. She knew Winters would be blamed for it.
3: George!
5: Yes, she stole the designs for me because she wanted to ruin Benet and take over his salon, but I did not know she was going to kill him.
7: Why, you... dirty little man, you did know it, you did know it. You helped me plan it if I got the best sketches for you. I'll tear your eyes out!
5: Get her away from me!
6: Come on, lady, let's go.
0: Okay, haul them both out of the car. Rick, I don't know how... Rick! Oh, no. Rick! Oh, why does he always disappear like that?

0: Rick, what's that you're playing?
1: It's a new thing, kind of pretty. Don't Cry, Joe.
0: Well, sing it.
1: All right, but you know that gripey neighbor in the other apartment building.
0: Oh, don't pay any attention to him. You don't hear any of the other tenants yelling for you to shut up.
1: Well, maybe they're not as forceful as the grouch. You see, honey, I got a couple of letters.
0: Letters?
1: Mm-hmm, from the people in that building. Most of them like the singing, but a couple feel the same way the grouch does.
0: Well, there's only one way to find out what all the people in the building think.
1: How's that?
0: Open the window and sing so they can all hear you.
1: Okay, I'll buy it. You open the window. Don't you think maybe this is silly?
0: Rick, I like you to sing when you come over here, but I don't want you to do it if no one else does. Now, go ahead.
1: Okay. Don't cry, Joe. Let her go, let her go, let her go. Don't cry, Joe. Let her go, let her go.

0: No reaction yet. Maybe they all took poison.
1: Well, give them time. We'll find out soon enough.
0: I guess so.
1: Come on, let's go to the kitchen and case the icebox.

0: You have just heard Richard Diamond, Private Detective, starring Dick Powell. Helen was played by Virginia Gregg, Lieutenant Levinson by Ed Begley. Also in our cast were Wilms Herbert, Hi Averback, Kay Brinker, Clark Gordon, and Jay Novello. Music was under the direction of Frank Worth. Richard Diamond is written by Blake Edwards and directed by Richard Sandville. Dick Powell soon will be seen in the screen version of the best-selling novel, Mrs. Mike. Now, this is Eddie King inviting you to be with us again at the same time next week when we will again bring you Dick Powell as Richard Diamond, Private Detective. 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

Out of the fog, out of the night, and into his American adventures comes Bulldog Drummond. 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

0: And now, to tell us of his latest adventure, here is Bulldog Drummond.
1: When you're in my type of business, you must reconcile yourself to one thing, unpopularity. The people on the other side of the fence avoid you like the plague. For example, last Friday, Denny and I dropped into Larry's for a late evening snack. Larry's is one of those intimate little spots on West 47th Street, with the usual assortment of cartoon caricatures on the walls and the usual assortment of shady characters at the tables. The place was crowded, but the cheering section was conspicuously silent as Denny and I squeezed our way toward a booth in the rear.
2: Look, sir, that booth isn't vacant after all. Someone's sitting there.
1: So I see. Roxy Hagen.
2: Hagen? Friend of yours, Captain Drummond?
1: Not exactly a friend, Denny. A professional acquaintance, you might say. Roxy and I both deal in crime, but from opposite approaches. You can easily size up our relationship by the unwelcome glance he's giving me.
2: But look, sir, he's leaving the...

0: Well, come on. Let's get it before someone else does.
1: Right.
2: This is a bit of luck, and I'm famished.
0: And I wonder why Roxy left so hurriedly.
2: Well, obviously, he was finished. Oh, here's a menu.
3: I see you didn't touch your drink.
2: What's that?
3: I said I see you didn't touch your drink.
2: What business is that of yours? And if you must know, that drink
3: is... Who's he?
0: Oh, Denny.
3: You were supposed to be alone.
0: He's usually with me.
3: Well, if you say he's all right...
0: He's all right.
3: Move over, you.
2: Now, look here, I
3: said over.
2: But I...
0: Over, Denny.
2: Yes, sir.
3: Let's get down to business.
0: A good idea.
3: I got it with me.
0: Now, you see, Denny, he's got it with him.
2: Oh, he has? Oh, that's fine. Hey, what am I talking about?
3: What's the matter with him?
0: He's the confused type.
3: Tell him to shut up.
2: Why, of all the...
0: Shut up, Denny.
2: Yes, sir.
3: Now, here's your ticket. You hold it until I tell you where and when to deliver. Is that clear?
0: Quite clear.
3: All right. Now, your telephone number.
0: Elwood 8-9970.
3: Elwood 8-9970. Here's the envelope. Al said that was the deal.
0: If Al said that's what it was, that's what it is.
3: Now, wait for my call.
0: I'll be waiting.
3: You'll be hearing from me.
2: Well, sir, would you mind telling me what this is all about?
0: Denny, I wish I knew.
2: Huh? You don't know the man?
0: Never saw him before in my life.
2: But he gave you that ticket.
0: Yes, I'm afraid it's a case of mistaken identity.
2: Oh? What kind of a ticket is it?
0: Obviously, it's a parcel claim check of some sort. And he wants to ensure its safekeeping.
2: Well, what are we going to do about it?
0: We're going home and wait for our mysterious visitor's call.
2: Oh, but how do you know he'll call?
0: Oh, there's no doubt about that. He'll call, all right.
2: What makes you so sure?
0: Because, Denny, he's made a sizable investment in us.
2: In us?
0: Mm. Look for yourself in this envelope. There's a $1,000 bill.
2: You know, sir, it just occurred to me.
0: What, Denny?
2: Roxy Hagen. You said yourself we frightened him off at Larry's tonight. That claim check and the $1,000 bill meant for him.
0: Undoubtedly.
2: Well, then why not look up Roxy and get to the bottom of this?
0: Because, Denny, I've an idea that Roxy will look us up in short order. We'll just sit and wait for developments. In this instance, we'll let the case come to us. Don't forget, we're holding the trump card. And it looks as if someone is about to make a bid. Hello?
4: Hello, Elwood 8-9970.
0: Yes?
4: I'm calling about Steve.
0: Steve?
4: Yes, Steve Mantell, the man you met at Larry's.
0: Oh, yes.
4: Well, this is very important. He wants me to bring you to him.
0: And who are you?
4: Oh, I'm Rita Miller. I'm Steve's fiancée.
0: Very well, Miss Miller. Where shall we meet?
4: Well, you'd better come here to my apartment. It's 33 Grove Place, 3A. I'm afraid to leave this building.
0: Why? What's the matter?
4: A man has been following me since I left Steve. And for the past hour, he's been watching my apartment from the street.
0: Now, Miss Miller, about this man who's been following you.
5: He's still down there. Look for yourself.
0: Denny, the window.
2: Yes, sir.
0: Miss Miller, suppose you enlighten me about the parcel claim check.
5: Claim check? What claim check?
0: The one I'm holding for Steve Mantell.
5: Well, I don't know what you're talking about.
6: Captain Drummond.
0: Yes, Denny.
6: There is a man standing across the street.
5: I told you, he's the one.
6: There's nothing unusual about a man standing on a street corner, is there, sir?
0: Not necessarily.
5: He's wearing a tan hat and a brown coat.
6: Huh?
5: And he's carrying a black bag.
0: Well, Denny?
6: Oh, that's correct, sir. He's holding a black bag, all right.
5: Well, now do you believe me?
0: Who is he?
5: I don't know. Oh, please, Captain Drummond, Steve asked me to bring you to him as soon as possible, and he said to make sure that I'm not followed. But how will I get out of here?
0: Well, now, let's see. Denny.
2: Yes, sir?
0: Stand next to Miss Miller a moment, will you? Mm-hmm. That should do it.
2: Do what?
0: Go in the other room, Denny.
2: The other room? Why, sir?
0: To undress.
2: What?
0: Miss Miller is leaving this building with me, disguised as you.
2: Yeah, but, sir,
0: now, do as I tell you, Denny.
2: Very well, but really, sir, the things I go through for you...
0: Poor Denny. Well, anyway, Miss Miller, it worked. We're not being followed.
5: Thank heavens. Now I can take this derby off.
0: Better leave it on, just in case.
5: Oh?
0: Which way?
5: It's Elm Street, 347. It's only a few blocks from here.
0: Miss Miller, what sort of business is your fiancé in?
5: Steve, he's a laboratory technician.
0: Where?
5: Well, he just came in from Chicago the day before yesterday. He finished an assignment there.
0: I see, Chicago.
5: Uh-huh. After we're married, we expect to go back to Chicago. As soon as Steve completes some work here.
0: What kind of work?
5: Well, I don't know, really. Steve just said it was very important to him.
0: And profitable?
5: What do you mean by that?
0: Nothing.
5: Captain Drummond, you've got to tell me what it's all about.
0: Frankly, Miss Miller, I'm as much in the dark as you are. But I'm sure Steve Mantell can enlighten the both of us. What number did you say?
5: 347. It's that brownstone next to the apartment house there. Yes, this is it. There. Just down these stairs. He has the basement apartment. Here we are. Gee, that's strange.
0: What is?
5: The lights are out. He said he'd be waiting. He wouldn't have gone to bed.
0: I'll ring again.
5: Steve! Steve! Captain Drummond, maybe something's happened to him.
1: Yeah?
5: Steve, I've been...
1: Yeah, what is it?
5: Captain Drummond, this isn't Steve.
1: Hey, what do you two want?
0: We're looking for Steve Mantell.
1: You got the wrong place. He don't live here.
5: This is Steve's apartment.
1: What do you two think you're doing? You getting me out of bed in the middle of the night to play games?
5: Steve lives here. I saw him here only a few hours ago.
1: Is that dame crazy?
5: Believe me, Captain Drummond, that's the truth.
1: Look at the get-up on her. Don't you know, girlie, you can get picked up for imitating a man?
0: Now, just a moment.
1: And listen, you two. You ring that bell again and I call the cops. Now go on, beat it.
5: Oh, I...
0: Well, Miss Miller?
5: Oh, Captain Drummond, this is a trick of some kind. Steve was here a few hours ago. This is his place. Believe me, it is. I know. The mailbox. That's it. The mailbox over there. Steve's name is on it. Look, you can...
0: Evidently, there must be some mistake, Miss Miller. The name on this card is James Burton. Now, try to get some rest, Miss Miller.
5: But where can Steve be?
0: That's what we're going to try to find out. Denny?
2: Yes, I'm ready, sir.
0: All right. Let's get started. I'll call you, Miss Miller, just as soon as I have a lead. Come on, Denny. What about the man with the black bag who was keeping a watch in this building?
2: Oh, he left a few moments after you departed with Miss Miller. By the way, sir, where are you going to stop to look for Steve Mantell?
0: At 347 Elm Street.
2: But you said it looked as if Mantell didn't live there.
0: It only looked that way, Denny.
2: What do you mean?
0: The man in pajamas who answered the door.
2: What about him?
0: He said we awakened him. I looked him over quite carefully.
2: And?
0: Well, it isn't customary, Denny, for a man who wears pajamas to sleep with socks and shoes on.
2: No answer, sir. Shall I try it again?
0: No, we'll use the skeleton key.
2: But what if he's inside?
0: We'll take that chance. Ah, there it is. See if you can find the light switch.
2: Yes, sir. Oh, I have it, sir.
0: Well.
2: My word, what a mess. Looks as if a cyclone hit the place.
0: See what's in the next room, Denny.
2: Yes, sir.
0: Oh, Denny.
2: Yes?
0: Never mind that next room.
2: Did you find something?
0: Yes, what we came for. Behind this couch. There he is, Steve Mantell.
2: Dead?
0: Yes, Denny. Very dead.
7: Our story continues in just a moment. Political quacks and adventurers belonging to the lunatic fringe of American life seek to gain adherence and make easy money for themselves by diverting citizens from their real problems and attacking some racial or religious group as being at the bottom of the shortages, the strikes, or the rising prices. People who, out of indifference to American principles of racial and religious freedom and undecided about prejudice, or who might support hate campaigns against Protestants or Jews, Catholics or Negroes, are potential confederates or dupes of such subversive forces. Don't be fooled. Don't be misled. Be a real American. And now, back to our Bulldog Drummond adventure.
2: Oh, I've searched everywhere, sir. I found nothing. Anything in his pockets?
0: Empty, every one of them.
2: Whoever killed Steve Mantell certainly went over this apartment with a fine-tooth comb.
0: But they overlooked one thing, Denny.
2: Yes, what's that?
0: This label on the inside of his coat pocket. Here, look.
2: Baum Brothers Clothers, Chicago, Illinois. November 16th, 1946.
0: And the name of the wearer here?
2: Edward Torrey. Edward Torrey? But his name is Steve Mantell.
0: Evidently not in Chicago.
2: What do you mean, sir?
0: I mean that Steve Mantell found it convenient to use two names. Well, come on, there's nothing more we can do here. First, we're stopping off at the nearest telegraph office to send a wire to Chicago.
2: To whom in Chicago?
0: The police. I have an idea they'll be able to supply me with an account of the activities of one Edward Torrey, alias Steve Mantell. And then, Denny, from the telegraph office, we're going straight home.
2: But why home?
0: Oh, just to see which way the wind's been blowing there.
2: Good heavens, sir. Look at our place.
0: As you said about Steve Mantell's apartment, it looks as if a cyclone had hit it. Probably the same one.
2: Oh, so that's what you meant about coming home to see which way the wind was blowing.
0: That's what I meant.
2: Then you expected to find our apartment this way.
0: I did, Denny. Someone had an idea that the claim check would be here.
2: Roxy Hagen. He's the one, sir. He knew Mantell gave you the ticket. You yourself said he would look us up. He was here, and he killed Mantell.
0: I don't doubt that Roxy was here, Denny, but as for Mantell's murderer, I'd elect the man in the pajamas as the most likely suspect.
2: Well, just the same, sir. I think it's about time we had Roxy taken in by the police.
0: Not at all. Roxy will be of much more value to us on the loose, at least for the time being. At present, my main concern is the claim check.
2: Whatever parcel it's redeemable for must certainly be of great value.
0: It certainly must. Mantell gave us a $1,000 bill to guarantee the check's safekeeping. He saved the check, but not himself. There's no mistake, he was murdered because of it.
2: Yes, and our place here turned topsy-turvy in the search for it. Well, anyway, there's comfort in knowing that you have it with you. Now we can find out what makes it so valuable.
0: I haven't it with me, Denny.
2: What? You left it here?
0: No, I mailed it.
2: You mailed it?
0: While you were waiting outside the telegraph office. It'll arrive here safe and sound in the first mail tomorrow morning.
5: No, I can't believe it. Steve isn't dead.
0: Yes, Miss Miller, Steve Mantell was murdered.
5: Why? Steve never did anything wrong to anybody. Why would anybody want to kill him?
0: Miss Miller, I've an idea that Steve Mantell wasn't everything you thought he was.
5: What do you mean by that?
0: I'm not sure, but I should know by morning.
5: What are you talking about?
0: I expect a wire from the Chicago police in answer to an inquiry of mine concerning Steve Mantell. And, in addition, an important envelope will arrive by the first mail.
5: No, Captain Drummond, you're wrong. I know you're wrong. Steve wouldn't...
2: Captain Drummond.
0: Yes, Denny?
2: The man with the black bag. I just saw him from the window. Got out of an auto downstairs. He's standing on the corner again.
0: All right. Miss Miller.
5: Yes.
0: I want you to remain here in your apartment. I'll call you in the morning. Come along, Denny. It's about time we had a talk with that man with the black bag.
2: Yes, there he is, sir. Standing near the street lamp.
0: Stay in the shadows along the building. Have your revolver ready.
2: It's ready right now, sir. Look, he's walking away.
0: He must have seen us coming. Hurry.
2: But he's walking faster. He's making for his car.
0: Quickly, before...
2: Down, Denny.
0: Crawl over behind those stairs. The man with the bag. Look at him, Denny.
2: Why, he's falling over.
0: Come on. Come on. Those shots were meant for him, not us.
2: Well, sir?
0: He's dead. Get that black bag. It's over near the curb there.
2: You're right. Yes, here it is, sir.
0: Look at this. His identification card.
2: Robert Matthews. Benson Investigation Bureau, Chicago, Illinois. A private detective.
0: Now let me see the bag.
2: Yes, here you are, sir.
0: A
2: an odd-looking box, those dials. It looks like some sort of a radio, a shortwave set of some kind.
0: It picks up waves, Denny, but not sound waves.
2: Yes, but what kind is it?
0: A Geiger counter. It's used to detect and measure the presence of radioactivity in the atmosphere.
2: Oh, yes, I remember now, the atomic bomb. I remember seeing it in the newsreels. It was used in the atomic bomb tests.
0: That's right.
2: Oh, sir, the atomic bomb. The parcel claim check. Must be for a package that contains an atomic bomb.
0: Denny.
2: Heavens, sir, here we are.
0: Easy, Denny. I'm sure an atomic bomb isn't involved in this. You can rest assured the city's peace will be undisturbed. As for us, we'll just have to wait for the claim check in the mail. In the meantime, let's hope nothing blows up in our faces.
2: Oh, dear, of all the mornings for the mail to be late, this above all days.
0: Don't worry, Denny. It'll be along any minute.
2: Yes, hello.
4: Captain Hugh Drummond.
2: Who's calling?
4: This is Western Union, a telegram from Chicago for Captain Drummond.
2: Oh, just a moment. Captain Drummond, the wire from Chicago is here.
0: Oh, give me the phone. Captain Drummond speaking.
4: A wire from police headquarters, Chicago.
0: Yes, go ahead, read it.
4: Regarding your inquiry concerning Edward Torrey. Subject is wanted for questioning in connection with theft of $100,000 worth of radium from Chicago office of Crystal Laboratories. Case in addition to police. In hands of Benson Investigation Bureau. Signed, Inspector C.F. Bradley.
0: Thank you very much. Well, Denny, you can rest easier. It's definitely not an atomic bomb. Radium.
2: Radium?
0: $100,000 worth, to be exact, stolen from a laboratory in Chicago. The pieces begin to fit together. Robert Matthews of the Benson Investigation Bureau was trying to track down that stolen radium. That's why he was killed.
2: Mantell stole the radium?
0: Mantell, under the name of Edward Torrey.
2: But, sir, why was Matthews carrying the Geiger counter?
0: Well, Denny, radium, too, sends off radioactive elements.
2: That must be the mail at last.
0: I'll get it. Hi. Yes?
1: Hello, Drummond.
0: Well, the gentleman of the pajamas. I hardly recognized you without your nocturnal getup.
1: Yeah, but you recognize this, don't you?
0: Offhand, I'd say that's a revolver.
1: You win the $64.
2: Captain Drummond, did the envelope come out? Oh, dear.
1: All right. Back up, both of you.
0: We have a visitor, Denny.
1: Not for long. Oh, by the way, Drummond, the mailman won't be here this morning. Your mail was picked up for you.
0: Don't you know it's impolite to read other people's mail?
1: Funny man.
2: It's also illegal.
1: You too, huh? Turn around, funny men. I said around. This ain't a dime store toy. Now around. Face that wall, that's it. Both you funny men cracked your last joke.
2: Oh! Captain Drummond.
0: Yes, Denny.
2: You all right?
0: So far.
2: Oh.
0: Denny, look behind us.
2: Why, it's he.
0: Yes. And as dead as he would have had us.
2: Where did the shot come from?
0: There's no time to investigate now. Get the Geiger counter and hurry.
2: Yes, sir.
0: We're going radium hunting.
2: But where are we going to look? We don't have the claim check.
0: I remember the number. It was 862.
2: Oh, but what good's the number? We don't even know where the parcel is stored.
0: Denny, if you came from Chicago by train and you wanted to check a parcel immediately upon arrival, where would you do it?
2: Why, at Grand Central Station, of course.
0: That's where we begin. Grand Central Station. We'll enter the station from the West Plaza, Denny. That's nearest the parcel checking room.
2: Yes, sir. Well, what's that?
0: The Geiger counter. Listen to it.
2: Well, it's ticking faster.
0: The nearer we get to the station, the more active it becomes. The radium must be in the parcel room.
8: Parcel 862, you say?
0: That's right, 862. I want to see it immediately.
8: Sorry, 862 was checked out just a few minutes ago.
0: All right, get going, Denny. The package was picked up just before I got there.
2: Yeah, right, sir. You know, sir, I thought something was strange. Just as you went into the station, the counter trailed off and then stopped completely.
0: Cut across town, Denny. We'll avoid the heavy traffic.
2: Yes, where are we going?
0: We're paying a long-delayed call on Roxy Hagen.
2: But why Roxy now?
0: Because the parcel room attendant's description of the man who picked up the package fits Roxy to a T.
2: Sir, the counter's starting up. We're on the right trail again.
0: Yes, and we're getting nearer to Roxy's place.
2: Elevator is so slow we could have walked up faster.
0: We'll be there in a second.
2: Captain Drummond.
0: Sounded as if it came from above. This way, Denny.
2: Right.
0: Apartment 6-3. Here it is. And the door's locked. Come on, we're breaking it in. Ready?
2: I'm ready.
0: It's giving. Once more.
2: That's it. But look, sir, the window's open. He must have gone down the fire escape.
0: No, Denny. Look. Over there on the floor.
2: Oh. It's Roxy.
0: Yes. And it looks as if we won't have that talk with him after all.
7: In just a moment, we'll have the exciting climax of tonight's adventure. USO represents the three great faiths, Protestant, Catholic, and Jewish, and combines the efforts of six member agencies, Young Men's Christian Associations, the National Catholic Community Service, the Salvation Army, the Young Women's Christian Associations, the National Jewish Welfare Board, the National Travelers Aid Association. USO is the voluntary expression of the American people's desire to stand beside the GI, as shown by the remarkable record of 1.5 billion services by 1.5 million volunteers. USO's task in 1947 is part of the unfinished task of winning the war, of safeguarding the fruits of victory so that peace can be made secure. They still need USO, and USO is you. And now, back to the exciting climax of our story.
5: Well, Captain Drummond.
0: Miss Miller.
5: Come in.
0: Go ahead, Denny. We were going to call on you sooner, but we were busy clearing up the case.
5: You mean you found out who killed Steve?
0: Well, let's say we found out who was responsible for his death.
2: But you, Miss Miller, can undoubtedly tell us who the actual murderer was.
5: I? What are you talking about?
0: Was it Roxy?
5: Roxy?
2: Or was it the gentleman of the pajamas?
0: Or did you do that one yourself, too?
5: Captain Drummond, I demand to know what you mean.
0: Rather a good actress, too, in addition to her other talents, huh, Denny?
2: Oh, I don't know, sir. I would say her performance is a bit too studied, deliberate.
5: I don't know what you two are driving at, or what ideas you have, but I'm sure that the police will settle this.
0: You know, Miss Miller, I thought the same thing. That's why I took the liberty of calling them. They should arrive shortly. But in the meantime, you might turn the radium over to us.
5: Radium?
0: Yes, I'd feel much better if it were in our hands.
5: Radium?
0: Denny, you might demonstrate our little gadget.
2: With pleasure, sir.
0: Now, Miss Miller, here's a little item that no household should be without, especially if a radium thief should be lurking about. All right, Denny, switch it on. Interesting item, isn't it, Miss Miller? No? That's enough, Denny.
5: Well, what have you proven, Captain Drummond?
0: Oh, now really, Miss Miller, for a person with such a keen interest in radium, I'm surprised at your ignorance concerning our little telltale mechanism. By elimination, it led us directly here to the radium and to you. And speaking of elimination, you appear to excel at it, too.
5: Yes?
0: Yes. Please stop me if I'm incorrect. You had a neat plan worked out. You put a scare into your fiancé to get the claim check out of his hands. Steve Mantell was murdered. You led to his apartment on a ruse while you had Roxy go through my place for the claim check. When I dropped the hint to you that I was expecting an important envelope in the mail, you realized it was really time to get down to business. The man with a black bag was getting too close for comfort. So you had him written off. And then I imagine you played off Roxy and your other cohort against each other. But even a two-way split between you and Roxy was unsatisfactory. though Roxy had to go. And that left just you and $100,000 worth of radium. Am I wrong?
2: Well, I would take Miss Miller's silence to mean that you're quite correct, sir.
0: Yes, Denny. Miss Miller had a good plan, but it didn't work. And if Miss Miller thinks her plan was good, wait until she hears the one the state will have laid out for her. And in cases like hers, the state's plans always work.
7: Bulldog Drummond will return in just a moment to tell us about next week's story. Let's hold down traffic deaths and injuries. Death on our highways is increasing. Traffic accidents have been mounting since the end of the war. Smash-ups have reached more than once a minute, all day, every day in the year. But the encouraging thing is that accident prevention education has actually succeeded in holding down accidents below the level of 1941, the last pre-war year. The job can be done. Lives can be saved. And now, here is Bulldog Drummond to tell us about next week's story.
0: Next week's story has many curious features. Among them, a lake that climbs a mountain simply because it's bored. And a scheme devised by a blonde Miss Baker, which would have failed if it had succeeded. And only succeeded when finally it failed. Miss Baker had to be destroyed, of course. But I'm sure she didn't mind. And anyhow, as Denny puts it, what else could she have expected when she had no murder to guide her? Be sure to listen, won't you?
7: And so, into the night walks Bulldog Drummond, seeking new adventure and excitement. Join us next week at the same time when we'll bring you Bulldog Drummond, starring Ned Weaver, in another thrilling story. Tonight's adventure was written by Edward J. Adamson. Arthur Van Horn speaking. 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
9: Dangerous Assignment, transcribed starring Brian Donlevy as Steve Mitchell.

0: Yeah, danger is my assignment. I get sent to a lot of places I can't even pronounce. They all spell the same thing, though, trouble. But when I walk into the commissioner's office, I don't realize that this assignment's going to wind up with my life being saved by a handful of cigars.
1: Morning, Commissioner. You sent for me?
2: Steve, you're going ghost hunting. Ever hear of Eli Bryant?
0: Eli Bryant? Sounds familiar.
2: World War II, an American trader. Collaborated with the Japanese in the South Pacific.
0: Oh, yeah. Finger man, first class. He was killed in 1944 during one of our raids, wasn't he?
2: So we thought. Eli Bryant is still very much alive, Steve. Been in hiding ever since. According to our information, he's in Australia. Had a plastic surgery job done on his face.
0: One of our boys get a line on him?
2: No, a man named Walt Cooper claimed he recognized Bryant in Darwin 2 weeks ago. He contacted us and said we'd hear from him again.
0: What's his angle?
2: It looks like he's trying to make some sort of deal.
0: Putting the squeeze on Eli Bryant? And if that doesn't work, he's going to try to see how much he can get from us.
2: That looks like it.
0: Well, have we heard from him again?
2: I've just heard about him. Cooper's body was found in a ditch on the outskirts of Darwin 3 nights ago.
0: Looks like he tried to pull the blackmail bite on the wrong man.
2: Steve, get over there. Find the man who killed Cooper, and I think you'll find Eli Bryant. Well, that's it. You've got your assignment. Good luck.

0: The National Broadcasting Company is presenting Dangerous Assignment, starring Brian Donlevy in the role of Steve Mitchell, colorful two-fisted government agent. At all those places of the world where danger and intrigue walk hand in hand, there you will find Steve Mitchell on another Dangerous Assignment. Before we bring you tonight's Dangerous Assignment adventure, let me tell you about tomorrow's fine comedy on the NBC Radio Network. Yes, tomorrow you'll hear The Bob Hope Show and Fibber McGee and Molly, and Eddie Cantor will bring you his show business show. There's always entertainment when Fibber and Molly open wide the doors at 79 Wistful Vista. And tomorrow, from Palm Springs, California, Bob Hope will have Bing Crosby, Marilyn Maxwell, and Charlie Farrell as his special guests. And Eddie Cantor's show business show will present a program of Italian entertainers. Bob Hope, Fibber McGee and Molly, Eddie Cantor. Yes, hear all three tomorrow on NBC.
1: Sure, I've got my assignment. Fly to Darwin, Australia, track down the killer of a would-be blackmailer, and I'll probably wind up with a gent named Eli Bryant, American traitor, finger man for the Japanese in World War II. It's late Tuesday afternoon when my plane lands at Darwin, and half an hour later I'm at police headquarters talking about Cooper's murder with the officer in charge. He brings out a flock of photographs and x-rays.
2: You see what I mean, Mr. Mitchell? Here.
1: Yeah.
2: Wound on the back of Cooper's skull is rather unusual.
1: No ordinary weapon, that's for sure.
2: Looks as if he was struck with a club of some sort.
1: Yeah, and one with spikes in it at that.
2: Right.
1: What have you found out about him?
2: Cooper? Oh, very little. Single, lived in a boarding house, had very few friends. One of them was a man named Fleming, John Fleming, lived at the same address.
1: You have Fleming in for a talk?
2: Fleming's here all right, in the morgue. He's dead.
1: What?
2: A farmer found Fleming's body in a parked car this morning, some 50 miles south of here.
1: Don't tell me he was hit with that spike club.
2: No, a 45 caliber bullet finished him off.
1: That killer of ours seems to be having a busy week.
2: No, this wasn't the same person, I'm sure.
1: Oh?
2: You see, Fleming's death wasn't a deliberate killing, Mr. Mitchell. One of my men telephoned in 2 hours ago with the news that a young lady reported someone had broken into a farmhouse near Murchison Creek last night. She fired a few shots at the man, thought she missed.
1: It was Fleming?
2: Yes, somehow he must have managed to get back to his car, drive a mile or so.
1: And then conked out, huh?
2: Conked? Oh, yes, yes, of course. Right, excuse me, Mr. Mitchell. Yes? Mr. Pelling, eh? Just a moment. Fleming's employer. I asked him to drop in. Want to talk to him?
1: Sure.
2: All right, have Mr. Pelling come in. Pelling runs some sort of a curio shop. Fleming was one of his clerks.
1: I see.
2: Come in, Mr. Pelling.
3: Thank you.
2: Mr. Mitchell, Mr. Pelling.
3: How do you do?
1: Mr. Pelling.
2: Sit down, sir.
3: I can't tell you what a shock Fleming's death has been to me, gentlemen. Why, he's been with me for years. My best clerk.
1: You knew him pretty well, then?
3: Of course. That is, I thought I did.
1: What do you mean?
3: Well, he's quiet, dependable, devoted to the store. I was thinking about bringing him in the firm as a partner. And the other day, he quit. Just like that. I couldn't understand it.
1: Mr. Pelling, have you ever met a man called Cooper?
3: Cooper? Cooper. Let me think.
1: A friend of Fleming's. He might have been in your store a few times.
3: No. No, I don't believe I ever met the man.
1: Well, looks like my next stop is that farmhouse near Murchison Creek and the young lady who plugged Fleming. I'll check with you later, Lieutenant. It's raining hard when my train pulls out of Darwin and raining even harder when I arrive at Murchison Creek Station 3 hours later. It's really out in the middle of nowhere, nothing but rolling plains. I finally get directions to the farmhouse I'm looking for. It's a 1 mile walk in the rain.
4: Yes? What do you want?
1: You, Augusta Wells?
4: That's right.
1: My name's Mitchell, Steve Mitchell. Here's my credentials.
4: Big time policeman.
1: Yeah. Now, how about putting away that .45?
4: What? Oh, sorry. Come on in. I'm still a little nervous after what happened last night.
1: Nice place you have here. Run it alone?
4: My father and I do. Pop's away on a trip to Melbourne.
1: Business?
4: Yes. We raise pigs.
1: I know.
4: South wind again, hmm?
1: You're American, aren't you, Miss Wells?
4: Yes, but make it Gussie. Please never call me Augusta. I was born in a town of the same name. A whim of my parents. I have a brother who was born in Toledo. Aren't I lucky? What were you asking me?
1: Last night, about...
4: Well, there isn't much to say. I heard a noise in the den and came in to investigate. There he was, going out the window.
1: He didn't stop when you called out?
4: No, so I let it fly. Didn't know I'd hit him till this morning. One of the farmers down the road told me.
1: Do you have any idea what the man wanted in the den?
4: No, nothing much of value there.
1: Mind if I have a look?
4: No. Come ahead. Here we are. I saw him as I opened the door. He was over there by the window.
1: Uh-huh, and what did...
4: Well, what is it, Mr. Mitchell? What's wrong?
1: Expect to see in an Australian farmhouse is a wooden cigar store Indian, but there he is, about 5 feet tall. Then I spot something else. Resting by the Indian's foot and carved into the base of the figure is a war club, a wicked-looking weapon with half a dozen spikes sticking out of it.
4: What's wrong, Mr. Mitchell?
1: I've suddenly become interested in this.
4: That war club?
1: Mm.
4: It doesn't come loose. It's sort of a permanent fixture. Carved right out of the pedestal.
1: So I see. How long has the chief been in the family?
4: Only since yesterday afternoon.
1: Oh?
4: Gift from a friend of mine. Bertie Slack. He's got a weird sense of humor and a face to match. Last year, he sent me a moose head for my birthday.
1: Where's Bertie get this, do you know?
4: In Darwin. A store called Pellens.
1: Pellens?
4: Curio shop of some sort. Bertie's a regular customer.
1: I see. When did he buy it?
4: Couple of days ago. Why?
1: The man who broke into your den last night, Fleming, was a clerk at Pellens.
4: Oh?
1: Yeah, and a friend of his named Cooper was murdered 4 nights ago with a weapon that could be this war club.
4: But how? That club is part of the pedestal. You can't swing the whole works.
1: No, but a man could fall, hit his head against the pedestal.
4: Oh, sure. Sure, I guess so.
1: You have a phone?
4: We're not that civilized.
1: Look, do you mind if I borrow your redskin friend? I think the police in Darwin might be interested in him and maybe in Mr. Pellen, too.
4: You mean you want to take the Indian back with you?
1: Why not?
4: Well, you'll have to wait until morning. There isn't another train till then.
1: Oh?
4: I have a spare bedroom.
1: Yeah, I noticed.
4: And a gun.
1: I noticed that, too.
4: If you'll help me with the linen and blankets.
1: Sure. Lead the way, Gussie.
4: Me. There's an extra blanket in the cupboard if you need it.
1: Okay, thanks. Hey, wait a minute. Listen.
4: Sounds like a truck pulling away. Funny, I didn't hear it approach.
1: Could have coasted in.
4: What would a truck be doing around here this time of
1: night?
4: That's
1: what I want to find out.
4: Hall light's right at the bottom of the stairs.
1: Okay. I want to take a look in the den here. Hey.
4: The Indian. It's gone.
0: In just a moment, Steve Mitchell will continue his dangerous assignment. We now bring you an important announcement for all Americans, particularly those of you who run your own business or are in a position to hire employees. This country is now engaged in a gigantic defense program which must be kept on schedule. There's no time to lose. To win, we've got to use every ounce of strength, industrial strength, in this contest to protect ourselves and the free world. That means we've got to give jobs, productive jobs, to all Americans. 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So, Mr. Employer, give these folks a chance to help you increase your productive capacity. Hire the handicapped. Help them. 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Help America. And now, back to Dangerous Assignment, and Brian Donlevy as Steve Mitchell.
1: Gussie wheels a small car out of the garage, and we take off after the truck. The road is wet from the recent rain, but we slowly gain. Then we come to a steep grade. Gussie comes up alongside the truck, but it suddenly swerves over, trying to crowd us off the road. Gussie hits the brakes. The truck misses us and goes into a skid over the bank. We stop, get out, and climb down to the wreck.
4: How many are there?
1: There's only the driver, and he's dead. Yeah, here's the chief, safe and sound in the back.
4: What are we going to do now?
1: How far is it to Darwin?
4: About 70 miles.
1: Through country like this?
4: Most of the way. Real rugged, isn't it?
1: Yeah, see, I'd feel a lot better if I got the chief there as soon as possible. Do you think you could drive us?
4: Well, it's going to be a little crowded in this car, but after all, I don't often get a chance to take one man for a ride, let alone two. Come on.
1: How far have we come?
4: About halfway.
1: Oh, fine.
4: Getting tired?
1: Well, holding this wooden warrior in my lap is not exactly my idea of comfort.
4: Steve.
1: What's the matter?
4: That bend in the road behind us, some headlights just came round it.
1: Yeah. Hey, gaining on us, too. Coming up pretty fast.
4: You think he's after us?
1: That answer your question?
4: It sure does.
1: Step on it.

0: We screech around a curve and then spot a clump of trees and pull in behind it. Their car roars past. Then... Hey!
1: Yeah. The tracks run parallel to the road, about half a mile away.
0: I thought you said there was no train until morning.
1: I meant passenger trains. They run a slow freight and cattle train through every night.
0: I'd settle for that right now, believe me, but I don't suppose I've got a chance of catching it.
1: Sure we have. Huh? There's a grade right over there. It slows almost to a stop.
0: Okay, let's start hiking.
1: Hurry, Steve. Just a little faster and we'll make it.
0: This baby weighs a ton. Here, I'll try and get it on this flat cart. There. Come on, climb aboard.
1: I sure didn't realize what I was getting into when my friend Bertie sent this chief to me. I'm still a little hazy about some of the details.
0: I think it breaks down something like this. Helen, the owner of the curio shop where the Indian came from, is actually Eli Bryant, a war trader and collaborator we've been chasing for several years.
1: I heard his name mentioned during the war.
0: Yeah, a guy named Cooper found out who Pellin was and tried to blackmail him. In a fight, Cooper got shoved over, hit his head on the chief's club, and it killed him. Pellin carted his body away, but the Indian here is proof of where the murder took place and puts the finger on Pellin.
1: But this Fleming who tried to break into my house.
0: Yeah, he was a clerk at Pellin's. He probably tried to pick up the blackmail gag where his friend Cooper had left off. He could have sold the Indian to your friend Bertie so it would be in a safe place. And he could put the pressure on Pellin.
1: Well, I guess that explains everything.
0: Hey, they seem to be stopping. What's that up there ahead?
1: Cattle chutes. Probably going to unload.
0: Wait a minute. The car parked up near the front of the train.
1: Yeah, the tracks curve around and cross the road.
0: That's the car that was chasing us. They must have figured the switch and backtrack. Come on, we're getting off on the other side here.
1: Well, how about the chief?
0: He's coming with us. There. Hey, look. A ditch beside the roadbed.
1: Steve, this isn't going to work. You can't get very far carrying the chief.
0: You got any better ideas?
1: Yeah, I think I've got my bearings now. This section of the country looks familiar. Could you hide here for a little while with the chief?
0: Yeah, I guess so. We're out of sight here. Why? What's your idea?
1: See you later.
0: Across the fields. I don't know what her idea is, but I hope it works. All I can do is stay undercover in the ditch with the wooden Indian. 20 minutes later, I hear a sound. A motor of some type, but I can't peg it. It gets closer, then all of a sudden, Gussie comes wheeling up to the edge of the ditch.
1: Hi.
0: What? A motorcycle?
1: Sure, complete with sidecar for you and the chief.
0: Oh, no. Where did you get it?
1: Some people I know live a couple of miles away. I borrowed it from them.
0: Did you telephone the Darwin police?
1: No, they don't have a phone there.
0: Oh, fine. So we hit the road again.
1: Well, not exactly.
0: What do you mean?
1: Might be safer to travel cross country a way before cutting back to the road.
0: Yeah, I guess you're right. Okay, Chief, let's saddle up.

0: think we can probably get back on the road now.
1: Oh, Panda, couldn't possibly think of a better idea.
0: There.
1: I don't see any sign of a car behind us. We may have shaken them.
0: Getting light.
1: Yeah. Hey, don't tell me.
0: Hmm?
1: Civilization. Look, up there beside the road, a farmhouse.
0: And telephone wires leading to it.
1: Well, what do you know?
0: I'll head in behind the back porch there.
1: Fine.
0: There. Out of sight of the road now.
1: Yeah. Come on, Chief. We're dismounting.
0: See? Looks pretty deserted around here.
1: Yeah.
0: Smells musty. Probably been shut up for some time.
1: There's the phone.
0: Dead?
1: Dead.
0: What do we do now?
1: That's a good question.
0: Steve, the front door.
1: I'll take a peek out the window.
0: Is it Fallon?
1: No, I've never seen this guy before. Come here, take a look. Recognize him?
0: No, I've never seen him either.
1: He could be working for Pelham. Who is it?
2: Name's Bedwell. I need a bit of a helping hand.
1: Oh? What do you mean?
2: Well, my automobile is stalled on the road. I'm not much of a hand at tinkering. I thought you might be able to help me.
0: Steve, it could be a trap.
1: Yeah, I know, but if it isn't, if he's legit, we can fix his car. It's our best way of getting to Darwin.
2: I say, I'm still here.
1: Here, take the gun, Gussie. And keep me covered all the way. Don't show yourself.
0: All right, but be careful.
3: Well, good morning.
1: Hi. Where is this car of yours?
3: Oh, see? It's through that clump of trees.
1: Oh, yeah.
3: I've been sitting it out most of the night and didn't want to disturb you until it got light.
1: Okay, let's take a look. I walk to the car with Bedwell, still wondering if it's a trap, but nothing happens. We get to the car, I find a loose distributor wire and fix it. Bedwell gets in and the car starts like a top.
3: I say...
1: I guess that was it, all right.
3: Well, thanks awfully, old boy.
1: Sure. Are you heading toward Darwin?
3: Yes. Can I give you a lift?
1: You sure can.
3: Hop in.
1: Well, there are some others back in the house that have to go, too.
3: Oh, others? Oh, who are they?
1: One's a girl.
3: Oh, how jolly. Does she have a friend?
1: Well, as a matter of fact, yes.
3: Who's the friend?
1: Well, you may find this a little hard to believe, Mr. Bedwell, but you see...
4: The friend is a wooden Indian.
1: What? Helen.
3: A gun? I say, what is all this popping out from behind trees with talk of wooden Indians?
5: Get out of the car, quickly.
1: What happened to the accent, Fallon?
5: I don't need it anymore.
3: Well, really?
5: Now, Mr. Mitchell.
1: You finally caught up with us.
5: I certainly did. You see, I found out whom Fleming had sold the Indian to and sent one of my men after it.
1: The guy in the truck?
5: Yes. Fortunately, I followed along myself in my car. It's been a long chase, but it's over now.
3: I say, I really don't know what any of this is all about, but I'm sure it's none of my business. And if you'll excuse me...
5: Hardly. You were unfortunate enough to happen along at the wrong time.
1: That Indian proves Cooper was killed at your curio shop. Cooper knew who Eli Bryant was, the collaborator we've been chasing all these years. That sort of makes you Bryant.
5: Exactly. Now we're all going back to the farmhouse and our friend the wooden Indian.
1: Start back to the farmhouse. I know Gussie's covering me, but when we get to the door, I realize it's not going to do me any good. Pelham is too smart. He jams his gun against my backbone and yells through the door.
5: Open up, young lady. And if you have a gun, drop it. Either that or I shoot Mr. Mitchell.
1: Gussie opens up, drops her gun. Pelham spots the wooden Indian, and I know I've got to think fast because he's due to start shooting any second. Then I get an idea. The wooden Indian is standing beside the table on which the phone sits.
5: Well, now that I have the Indian...
1: It's too late, Fallon. The police already know about you. I telephoned them a few minutes ago.
5: Ah, you're bluffing. This farmhouse is vacant. The phone's been disconnected.
1: Don't kid yourself. Here, I'll show you. I pick up the phone and walk toward Pelham. I manage to loop the wire over the Indian's outstretched hand, the one that holds the wooden cigars. Pelham takes the phone. Just as he starts to listen, I give the wire a jerk. It pulls the Indian forward into Pelham's gun.
6: Too late.
0: Are you all right, Steve?
1: Sure. Our friend the chief here saved us. Now, if Mr. Bedwell will be kind enough to take us all to Darwin...
3: A wooden Indian for a friend? The deserted farmhouse? Now, really, I...
1: We're not really nuts, Mr. Bedwell. I can explain.
3: Oh, quiet.
2: Quiet. Hey, Bedwell. Come back. Bedwell.
1: Gussie.
0: Yeah?
1: You better crank up your little motorcycle again.

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0: That will be Steve Mitchell's dangerous assignment next week. Dangerous Assignment, starring Brian Donlevy as Steve Mitchell with Herb Butterfield as the commissioner, is written by Bob Reif and Adrian John Doe. John Storm speaking. Included in tonight's cast were Kay Stewart, Dan O'Herlihy, Don Morrison, and Ben Wright. Be with us again next week at the same time when Brian Donlevy, starring in the role of Steve Mitchell, will embark on another transcribed Dangerous Assignment. This is NBC, the National Broadcasting Company.
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12: What do we keep in the attic? 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
14: 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It's up to us.

0: Ah, you're here. Good. Take the easy chair by the window. Comfortable? The manuscript is on this shelf. Here it is. Serenade Macabre. The very exciting story of a circus in which the last performance was given by death. Let's look at it under the reading lamp. It is 2 o'clock in the morning, and on the outskirts of the town where the tents had been set up and the red and gold wagons moored, the circus is asleep. A succession of shadows in the moonlight. Quiet, peaceful. Except for the occasional roar of protest that comes from the throat of Sultan, the untrained lion that Victor Parnell had vowed he would break. And, except for the movements of two people, Louise Parnell and Roy Turner.
1: Come on, come on. There's the training tent.
2: Roy?
1: We'll never have to worry about Victor again when Sultan gets through with him tomorrow morning. Oh. What's the matter?
2: Nothing. I dropped the bottle of glue.
1: Did it break?
2: No.
1: Good. Now listen, kid. You got to pull yourself together. We'll never get another chance.
2: I can't help it, Roy. I'm frightened.
1: There's nothing to be afraid of.
2: What if we should get caught? What if somebody should see us?
1: I tell you, there's nothing to be afraid of.
2: Jim Harkness, the night watchman.
1: He doesn't get to this point till 3 o'clock.
2: Well, suppose he should decide to change.
1: For Pete's sake, will you relax? I'm the owner of the circus. I set up the schedule for him.
2: Oh, I hate that beast.
1: He's going to be our best friend tomorrow. Come on, we're only about 10 feet from the tent. The whole job won't take more than a couple of minutes.
2: You know, it's murder, Roy.
1: So?
2: The idea of having Victor ripped to pieces by a lion.
1: You want to get rid of him, don't you?
2: I could ask him again to give me a divorce. Maybe if I keep after him.
1: Duck into the tent.
2: Roy. Roy, that's...
1: Get in there.
2: That's Jim Harkness.
1: Quiet.
2: You said he wouldn't be here until 3 o'clock. He's going to see us and he's going to tell Victor. Oh, he mustn't
1: Will
2: see
1: you...
2: us. If you've got to kill him, he mustn't see us.
1: It's all right, kid. He didn't look in.
2: Maybe he saw us.
1: No,
2: maybe he recognized you and decided not to. Roy, let's forget about it.
1: Are you out of your mind?
2: Please. I've got a feeling it's not going to work out.
1: Do you want to marry me?
2: Oh, you know I do.
1: Then let's not forget about it. Give me the key to the training kit. The key, Louise.
2: There's no other way.
1: Not if we're going to get married, babe.
2: All right.
1: Hold the flashlight.
2: I took this off his key ring while he was asleep.
1: Good thing he was drunk tonight. Swing the light around. Ah, yeah, there's the chair. Now we get to work with a saw.
2: The police are going to know it's murder, Roy. No chair comes apart in a lion trainer's hand, not even when it's clawed.
1: Yeah, one leg off. Now we go to work on leg number two.
2: They've got to be strong. The police will suspect me, Roy.
1: They'll suspect Tom Doyle.
2: He hasn't got a key to this cage.
1: She was mad enough to steal it. Victor gave him the whip this afternoon for not feeding the cats on time. This is simple, kid. Two legs and a gluing job to go, and by noon tomorrow... you hear that, babe? That's Sultan telling you that by noon tomorrow you'll be a widow. There's your wagon, Louise. I'm turning off here.
2: All right, Roy.
1: I'll bury the saw and the bottle of glue under the wagon that Tom Doyle's in. And we got nothing to worry about.
2: I hope you're right. I love you very much.
1: Yeah. I don't have to tell you how I feel about you. Good night, Luscious.
2: Good night. Shut up, you ugly beast. Shut up. Oh, good heavens.
3: You're on the line, Louise.
2: Oh, Victor.
3: What'd you expect to find? The Maharaja of the circus?
2: I thought you were asleep.
3: I was. Put the light on.
2: I'm tired. I want to go to bed.
3: And I feel like talking. Well, Louise, will I have to get up and put the...

0: Light on, or would you do it?
1: I'll do it.
0: That's better. Now, come here.
2: Victor, whatever it is you want to say, can't it wait?
0: You never ask Roy Turner to wait, do you? Of course, he's the boss. The guy who inherited the circus and doesn't know what to do with it. So he keeps busy going after my wife.
2: Please.
0: Did he tell you tonight how beautiful you are?
2: I didn't see him. I heard Sultan kicking up a row, so I went down to see what's the matter. Stop it, will you? I'm telling you the truth.
0: Well, what's the matter, Louise? You're usually a lot calmer than this.
2: Well, I'm sick and tired of having you suspect every move I make.
0: Since when?
2: You can't turn your back on me without... Oh! Shut up, shut up!
0: Is Sultan getting on your nerves, too?
2: I can't stand him all day and all night. The cat never sleeps. Victor, I want you to get rid of him.
0: Sure.
2: Send him back to the jungle. Kill him. Do anything, but get rid of him.
0: He cost me a small fortune, Louise.
2: I don't care. You've got other lions.
0: Well, he'll be great for my new act.
2: You'll never break him, Victor. That's one cat that'll never take orders from you.
0: And I say he will.
2: You're wrong. You've been trying for weeks and you... Listen, Victor. Kill him tomorrow morning. The first thing tomorrow morning.
0: I want him for my new act, Louise.
2: Don't do any more work on him. Don't get into that training cage with him again.
0: Uh-huh. This is a new twist from you.
2: I've never asked you to quit breaking a cat before. But this time I know. It can't be done.
0: Are you afraid of what might happen to me?
2: He'll kill you one of these days.
0: That shouldn't bother you.
2: I don't want you to die.
0: Well, that calls for a celebration. And a kiss.
2: No, Victor.
0: Why not?
2: Please, leave me alone.
0: I always told you you had a beautiful mouth.
2: Let me go. Let's
0: see how it looks when it's bleeding. Now, turn out that light and go to bed. I've got a big day tomorrow with Sultan. He doesn't seem to bother you this morning, Louise.
2: I'm getting used to him.
0: Doesn't take long when you start hoping, does it?
2: I warned you, if you ever hit me
0: Tell
2: again...
0: Tell that to Sultan. He might decide to help you. Yes, who is it?
3: It's me, Mr. Parnell, Jim Hartman.
0: What do you want?
3: The boss wants to know if you're going to work in that lion today.
0: Just a minute.
3: Mr. Turner sent me to ask you if you were going...
0: Why?
3: Oh, I don't know, Mr. Parnell. He didn't tell me. Morning, Mrs. Parnell.
4: Good morning, Jim.
3: That cat was howling all night. Sort of gave me the willies. He ain't like the other cats.
0: He will be. Tell Roy Turner I'll go to work when I'm ready.
3: Okay.
0: And tell him I don't want anybody in the training tent when I'm working.
3: You gonna tackle that lion all alone, Mr. Parnell?
0: Oh, Roy can be there if he wants to. And Louise, of course.
3: But Mr. Turner don't know nothing about lions, sir. Why, if that big fella should get frisky...
0: You heard what I said, Jim. Now, go ahead and do it.
3: Okay. I'm only the night watchman. But if I was in that training cage with that cat, I'd want a lot of people all around with long sticks. Yes, sir. All around.
4: He's right, Victor.
0: I'm running my own show, Louise. Now, finish the coffee and let's get out of here.
4: In a minute.
0: Now. You can put your face on later. Roy won't mind seeing you without makeup.
2: I want you to stop talking about him.
0: Here's the gun, baby.
4: Yeah.
0: Too bad it's not loaded with real bullets, huh? Instead of blanks.
4: It's too bad. But maybe it won't make any difference to you.
0: You can take orders like the rest of them, can't you, Roy?
5: This is your department, Victor. If you don't want anybody around when you're working, it's okay with me. But you're a darn fool.
0: It's an old habit, pal. Listen to him. He thinks he's still the king. Well, we're going to show him he isn't. Aren't we, Louise?
4: We?
0: Sure. You're still my wife, aren't you?
5: She's not going in that cage with you, Victor.
0: Here's the key, baby. Open it up.
4: No.
0: All right, then. I'll open it up. I'm ready, dear. Come on.
5: Get out of here, Louise. I'll take care of this lunatic. Put down that whip, Victor.
0: Sure, right across.
5: Are you ready? Put it down. You're going into that cage alone.
0: No.
5: Alone, Victor. And that's where you're going to stay. I got your keys.
0: Let me out of here, Roy. That cat will kill me.
5: Louise, get in the Sultan's tent and open the cage door to the tunnel.
2: Roy.
5: Go on before somebody looks in here.
0: Louise, don't do it. You and Roy weren't here last night. You spoiled something.
2: Roy, he knows.
0: The key was not where I keep it on the ring. Let me out, will you? I was only kidding about asking you to come in here with me. I wasn't going in myself,
1: Louise. Louise, you're wasting time.
0: Louise, I'll give you a divorce. You can marry Roy. I'll do anything you want. Just let me out of here.
2: I don't believe you, Victor. I don't believe
0: you. Good grief, Louise.
5: Victor, just you and me now.
0: Roy, you've got to listen.
5: In a couple of minutes, it'll be just you and Sultan. Grab that chair. I'm going to open the trap door.
0: Roy, I'll listen to reason. Don't open that trap door. I meant it about the divorce.
5: Grab the chair, Victor.
0: Close it. Give me a break. I'll never bother you and Louise
5: better
0: again.
5: Better get set for company, Victor. Your friend should be here any second. Yeah, battle cry of freedom.
0: He's in the tunnel, and the trap door's open.
5: Goodbye, Victor.
0: The chair. Maybe I can hold him off. Maybe I can drive him back into the tunnel.
5: Can you keep him there?
0: You and Louise spoiled something in here last night. I don't know what it is, but... Sawdust. You saw the legs off the chair. He broke the chair. Roy! Roy! Get help! Help!
5: That's the whole story, Captain Williams. The chair broke in Victor's hand, and before Louise and I realized what had happened, Sultan had knocked Victor down.
6: Go ahead, Mr. Turner.
5: Oh, it was the most horrible thing I ever saw, that animal tearing at Victor as if he...
2: Oh, no.
5: I'm sorry, Louise, but the police want the facts.
6: All of them, Mr. Turner. What did you and Mrs. Parnell do while the lion was working on her husband?
5: Well, there wasn't much we could do, Captain. Louise and I were alone in the training tent. Louise had a gun, but it was loaded with blank cartridges.
6: Alone, huh? I thought lion trainers never got into a cage unless there was a lot of protection around.
5: Well, Victor didn't like crowds.
6: Is that so? That's pretty unusual for a circus performer.
5: Well, he didn't like him when he was breaking a cat. You can ask anybody outside this office, all the people working for me.
6: I will, Mr. Turner, when I get around to them. How did you get that animal off, Mr. Parnell?
5: I opened the trap door of the tunnel, and Louise fired the blanks in her gun. The noise frightened something.
6: No real bullets?
5: Lions are expensive, Captain Williams.
6: But lion trainers aren't, huh?
4: Sultan was my husband's property, Captain. Victor made the rules, and I kept them.
6: Uh-huh. Are you feeling better now, Mrs. Parnell?
4: A little.
6: Good. I've got a couple of questions for you.
5: Who fixed
6: it for that lion to kill your husband?
4: I can't be sure, Captain, but I think it was...
6: Yes?
5: Go on, Louise. The police and I have a right to know who you suspect.
4: Well, I haven't any proof, but I...
5: Yeah?
4: Roy, I think it was Tom Doyle who sawed that chair and glued the legs on again.
5: Oh, the man who's been feeding the lion?
4: Yes. You remember what happened yesterday afternoon?
5: Well, Victor beat him up.
4: With his whip. And all because Tom didn't feed the cats on time.
5: Oh, but Louise, that's no reason for murder.
4: I'm not accusing him, Roy. But late last night, Victor came back to the wagon drunk. He'd gone to town after the show.
5: Oh, yeah.
6: What's that got to do with Tom Doyle, Mrs. Parnell?
4: You see, Captain, there's only one key to the training cage, and Victor always kept it on a ring in his pocket.
6: Yes?
4: He was very superstitious about training the cats. He felt that anyone else in that cage at any time might bring bad luck.
5: Yeah, that's right, Captain. There's a bug we couldn't shake out of his head.
6: Just keep going, Mrs. Parnell.
4: Well, when Victor came back from town, he was very drunk, but he was also very upset. He'd lost the keys.
6: He had them this morning, didn't he?
4: Yes. I found them last night outside the training tent.
6: Oh?
4: Victor was raving mad because he'd lost them, and I had to go out and look for them. As I got near the training tent, I saw Tom Doyle sneaking away around the tent. Then I found the keys.
5: Well, Louise, are you sure it was Tom Doyle?
4: Yes, Roy. He was carrying something under one arm.
6: A saw?
4: I couldn't tell, Captain. But I looked inside the tent. Everything was in order.
6: Do you think Tom Doyle swiped those keys?
4: Please, Captain, I'm not trying to build up a case against the man. I'm only telling you what I saw.
5: Come in.
7: Excuse me, Captain.
6: What is it, Ralph?
7: One of the boys dug up these two items, sir.
6: Saw and a bottle of glue.
7: They were buried under a wagon that three guys live in.
6: Which three guys, Ralph?
7: Joe Smith, Pete Frenzy, and Tom Doyle.
6: Where's Tom Doyle?
7: Him and the other two are in the wagon. Under guard.
6: All right, we'll go have a talk with him.
5: I'd like to go with you, Captain.
6: Sure, come along, Mr. Turner. You want to join the party too, Mrs. Parnell?
5: Oh, I don't think you ought to, Louise. Why don't you go to your bungalow wagon and lay down?
2: All right, Roy.
6: Oh, by the way, Mr. Turner, when I got to the scene of the murder, I found you and Mrs. Parnell in the training cage with the body of her husband.
5: Sure. We thought he might still be alive.
6: How'd you get in if Mr. Parnell had the only key?
5: We gave it to me, just in case.
6: Well, okay. Let's go, Ralph. You can come along, Mr. Turner, if you still want to. But remember, you listen while I ask the questions.
5: I told you there was nothing to worry about, babe.
2: But that Captain Williams, did he believe us?
5: He didn't believe Tom Doyle, kid. The perfect fall guy.
2: Roy.
5: Yeah, the Lummox had no alibi for last night, so they took him away.
2: Then we're in the clear?
5: Without breaks. Come here, Luscious.
2: Why not?
5: You gave a perfect performance for Captain Williams. How about giving one for me?
2: Thank heavens I don't have to convince you.
5: Don't kid yourself, Toots. When it comes to love, I want all the convincing you can give.
2: Darling. How is that?
5: Great. As a sample. Now...
2: Don't rush me, dear. It's been only 3 hours since I became a widow.
5: Babe, you even look better.
2: We'll have to be very careful, Roy.
5: What do you mean?
2: No marriage until we're far away from this town.
5: Oh, I had that figured out too, Louise. So that you have to have nothing to worry about with me.
2: What's this?
5: Partnership agreement. I'm giving you a 50% interest in the circus.
2: Roy.
5: Don't crowd me yet, honey. I'm not through.
2: What?
5: You get my 50% too if I should die.
2: Oh, you darling. I don't need all this insurance. I wouldn't want it without you.
5: Hey, here's the catch, sweetheart. I don't expect to die.
2: Oh, you idiot.
5: Now, come here. How about some more convincing?
2: Oh, okay.
5: Come on, Louise. I'm waiting.
2: Not now, Roy.
5: What's the matter?
2: Listen.
5: What for?
2: That whistling. I can't stand it, Roy. Ever since last night when Jim Harkness passed the training.
5: Will you snap out of it?
2: I'm going to be sure he didn't see us.
5: He didn't tell Captain Williams, did he?
2: I just can't seem to get it out of my mind. Roy, we'll have to do something about Jim.
5: Wait a minute. He's been with the circus for years. I practically inherited
2: him. Well, I don't want him around.
5: Okay. But believe me, kid, you're making a big fuss about... Come in. What do you want, Jim? Answer me when I talk to you.
3: I noticed the Sultan stopped complaining after he chewed up Victor. We ain't heard a peep out of him since.
2: Get out of here, Jim.
3: Well, that ain't a nice way to talk to a business associate, ma'am.
2: Business associate?
5: Shut up, Roy. Louise. What do you mean, Jim?
3: She knows what I mean, Roy.
5: I'm Mr. Turner to you.
3: Not anymore, Roy. I'm not working for you anymore.
5: You're quitting?
3: I'm tired of being a night watchman. For a guy like me that used to be a star tumbler, keeping tabs on a bunch of tents and animals, it ain't dignified, Roy. I'm retiring.
5: What's that got to do with me?
3: You're going to make my retirement worthwhile. You and Louise.
2: Jim, what do you want?
5: Louise, I told you to shut up.
3: Don't get mad at her, Roy. She's only trying to keep the rope off her neck. Tom Doyle ain't no killer, but I can tell the police who is.
5: Now, look here, Jim. If you got any bluffing to do...
3: I seen you and Louise in the training tent last night and heard you working with a saw.
2: Roy.
5: You don't know what you're talking about, Jim.
3: Maybe the cops would... Say different, huh?
5: You can't prove it, you dirty black mirror. It'll be your word against ours.
3: Yeah, but whose word's gonna count more? I seen where you buried the saw and glue, Roy.
5: Why don't you tell that to police this morning?
3: Oh, with the police here?
5: What are you driving at?
3: Well, I'm a night watchman. I work all night and I'm supposed to sleep all day. I ain't seen the police yet.
5: Didn't they question you?
3: Well, I wasn't in my bunk all day. I just got back from a snooze in the park. You see what I mean?
2: He's got us, Roy. Let's find out how much he wants.
3: Well, you don't have to ask me twice. $50,000.
5: $50,000?
3: I want a nice, comfortable retirement, Roy, and I want to start today. Think it over, but don't take too long.

0: You set up the perfect crime, didn't you? Tom Doyle is going to take the rap for us. Well, Roy, is he?
1: Well, for Pete's sake, will you leave me alone? You've been pounding at me for an hour. I can't think.
0: All I want you to tell me is, what are we going to do?
1: I don't know.
0: Have you got $50,000 for Jim Hartman?
1: I told you.
0: Have you or haven't you?
1: Suppose I have.
0: Are you going to give it to him?
1: Do you want me to?
0: I don't want him to go to the police.
1: It's about all the cash I have, Louise. If I give it
0: I don't want him to go to the police.
1: He'll be flat broke. We won't be able to pay salaries.
0: There'll be plenty of cash coming in.
1: But not enough to pay off, Louise. We'll be stranded.
0: Would you rather swing?
1: Maybe it'll never come to that.
0: Don't kid yourself. Jim goes to the police, we're through. We can't alibi ourselves out of his story. And we'll never get a chance to call him a blackmailer.
1: Why call him anything?
0: Oh, what's the matter with you? Does $50,000 mean so much to you?
1: Keeps us in business, Angel.
0: Well, it won't keep us together. Roy, darling, we want to be together, don't we?
1: Oh, sure,
0: we want to get married like other people in love. We committed a murder to get that, Roy.
1: And we won't lose it, kid.
0: We'll never get there if we take chances now.
1: I wasn't thinking of taking chances, Louise.
0: Then you'll give him the money?
1: No.
0: Roy!
1: I got other ideas that'll save us $50,000 and still take care of Jim Harkness.
0: No.
1: That's right.
0: You want Captain Williams back here?
1: Let him come.
0: Are you crazy? Another murder at this circus, Roy, while Tom Doyle's in prison. What happens to the case against him?
1: Nothing. What I got in mind won't be murder, officially.
0: Oh?
1: Oh, baby, you're gorgeous when your eyes sparkle.
0: Tell me what you've got in mind.
1: Come here, real close, huh? Jim's a pretty old guy.
0: So?
1: So he gets dizzy when he looks down from a height. So dizzy he falls down and gets all smashed at the bottom of a cliff.
0: Over by the river?
1: How'd you guess?
0: That's good, Roy. But how do we get him there?
1: We'll pull him with a 50,000 buck magnet.
0: I don't know what you mean.
1: Oh, you don't? Well, then I'll have to tell you, because, kid, you're gonna set the traps.
0: Jim, wake up. Wake up.
2: Hey, what? Louise.
0: Where are the other men who belong in this wagon?
2: They're out working. I was catching some weeds.
0: I don't want them to find me talking to you. How soon are they coming back?
2: I never know. Sometimes they knock off for a swig. That can be any time. How about the money?
0: You'll have to wait until tonight.
2: Yeah?
0: Roy's got most of it now, but he's counting on the ticket sale to make up the difference.
2: I want a full 50,000, Louise.
0: You'll get it, you dirty blackmailer. Meet me in the park at the top of the hill.
2: What hill?
0: Haven't you ever been in this town before?
2: Oh, this is the first time. Old man Turner never played this circuit when he ran the show.
0: Oh. Well, there's a hill just outside of town, a public park on top. Be there at 9:00.
2: Why up there, Louise?
0: Because Roy doesn't want to be seen talking to you.
2: Will you be there?
0: Yeah.
2: Okay, so will I. But if you got any notions, Louise...
0: Don't be a fool. I'm not going to kill you. Roy and I could do that any night if we wanted to. You're a night watchman. There's nobody around when you work.
2: So you thought of that, huh?
0: Well?
2: It's a date, Louise. And then, goodbye.
1: He's on time, all right, Louise.
0: Give me that package.
1: You got everything straight?
0: Yes, yes. I want to open the package and I'll suggest that bench over there. He doesn't know about the cliff.
1: Now, remember, keep his back to me.
0: I'll remember.
1: And when I rush him, get out of the way. I don't want to push you over the cliff, too.
0: He's pretty close, Roy. Better get behind the tree.
1: Now, no more talk.
0: Jim?
2: Yeah. Everything all set, Louise?
0: Yeah. Here's the package. It's got $50,000 in it.
2: Is it all here?
0: You can count it if you don't believe me.
2: You wouldn't lie to me, would you?
0: Open the package on that bench. It won't take you long to count it. Come on, I've got a flashlight. Well, Jim?
2: I'll do that when I get back to my bunk.
1: Jim, you can save yourself a lot of time. There's no money in that package, just a wad of newspapers.
2: A trap,
1: there's
2: huh?
1: a cliff behind you, Jim. You're going to have an accident.
2: Look out, you don't have one first.
0: He's got a gun, Roy.
1: I'll take it away from
0: no.
1: him. I got nothing to lose, have I, Jim?
2: Stay away from me, Roy. I'll kill you.
1: Go ahead, I'm not staying away. I'm going to throw you off the...
3: cliff.
2: Maybe, but you're not making me back
3: off. One more step, Jim.
2: You're a murderer anyhow, and nobody's going to punish me for killing a murderer.
3: Your gun's jammed. Goodbye, Jim.
0: Roy!
3: No!
0: Roy!
3: Wait! Help! Help your hand, Louise!
2: Oh, it's too bad, Louise. You had your hand on his sweater and you couldn't hold him. Roy shouldn't have rushed at me, Louise. He should have remembered I used to be a tumbler. Well, it's a bad break for me. I just lost $50,000.
4: I'm back again, Mrs. Parnell.
0: Come in, Captain Williams. This has been a week of tragedy, hasn't it? My husband's murder and Roy's death last night. Hey, it's surprising. I've still got my sanity.
4: Let me see your hands.
0: My what?
4: Your hands.
0: I don't see what that's got to do with anything.
4: How did you break that fingernail?
0: Now, see here, Captain Williams.
4: I'll tell you. It got caught in Roy Turner's sweater when you pushed him off the cliff last night.
0: Have you gone out of your mind?
4: We found the part of the nail that belongs on the finger, Mrs. Parnell. And here's something else we found. Just read it, without putting your fingers on it. It's the carbon copy of a partnership agreement between you and Roy Turner, and it gives you his share of the business after his death.
0: Roy gave this to me without my asking for it. We were going to be married.
4: Yeah. Well, we're not holding Tom Doyle anymore. We've got you. And the worst that can happen to you is that you'll be tried for one murder and be executed once.

And so closes tonight's story, Serenade Macabre. Stedman Coles wrote the radio script. Roger Bauer produced and directed. Raymond Edward Johnson played Roy Turner. Joan Tompkins was Louise Parnell. Cameron Prudhomme was Jim Harkness. King Calder was heard as Victor Parnell. Joe Latham was Captain Williams. And Brad Barker was the Lion Sultan. Oh, I beg your pardon. Hello, I hope I haven't kept you waiting. Yes, this is the Crime Club. I'm the librarian. Yes, come over a week from tonight. Good. Yes, we have the very exciting story of a man who tried to cheat life and was cheated out of it. It's called The Self-Made Corpse. In the meantime... Well, in the meantime, there is a new Crime Club book available this week and every week at bookstores everywhere. Yes, it's available now. Fine. And we'll look for you next week.

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Once again, the magic names of Humphrey Bogart and Lauren Bacall bring you Bold Venture and a tale of mystery and intrigue.

0: Days of Spies. In Havana there is the Shannon's place, rooms to let tobacco in the case, mosquito netting to hide the bed, and the desperate effort to keep out of the red.
1: You see, even your King Moses confesses to it. You need me, you two.
2: The impression left hanging in the air before the musical interlude was that you needed us, Mr. Reed. Go on, have another banana.
3: Oh, go on, take another one. I love to watch you eat. We don't get much chance to feed actors around here. Gee, Slate, look how he peels a banana. The grace, the flourish, the drama.
2: Well, that's because when Mr. Reed was a boy, he had advantages.
1: And stardom, Mr. Shannon. Do you realize that when I was a boy, only a shade younger than I am now, that is, when I was a youngster on top of the heap, it took 10 persons to handle my fan mail alone.
2: Don't drop the banana peel on the floor, Mr. Reed.
3: I'll pick it up. Take this away, King, and bring another dish of fruit for Mr. Reed.
1: A pomegranate would be nice if it doesn't deprive you.
0: Oh, we got cans of them, Mr. Reed. We have saved them for such as you. I will apply myself to
2: them. Just open a number 2 can and bring it in, huh, King?
0: As you say, Mr. Slate.
3: You know, my mother used to take me to your pictures, Mr. Reed, in her lap. It was the only way she could make me take my afternoon nap. You thrilled Mom to the fiber. And now here I am talking to you in person. And
1: I will thrill again, if you will only consent to the use of your boat and your knowledge of Manet Island.
2: I don't know, Mr. Reed. Running this hotel is...
1: Listen to me, Mr. Shannon. All I have left in the world I've put into this venture, it'll bring me back to the top of the heap. Laszlo, the director, Billy Craig, the cameraman, they're the best. I could get them only by making them equal partners in the company.
2: And all you want is for us to lead you to good background shots on Manet Island. Is that it, Mr. Reed?
1: You find the backgrounds, and I'll illuminate them with my talent, my virility, bring romance back to the starving women of the world.
3: Slate. For my mom, huh? She's got a picture of Mr. Reed on her dresser. Make it live again for her.
2: For your mom and for the starving women of the world. Oh, there's King with your pomegranate, Mr. Reed. Take it out on the patio, huh? Out there so you can throw the peel to the winds.
0: In front of this jeweler's window I could stand all day, Billy boy. Just to look at that, for instance, over there. That 3-carat diamond.
4: You'd whiten your nose, wouldn't you, Laszlo?
0: Would and will. When we return to Hollywood, I will have a party for the occasion.
4: Well, let's walk. Guy in the shop's crooking a finger at us.
0: That will be pleasant to have money again.
4: Personally, I think it's a chance to take. Killing Ricky? I don't know. They got penalties for knocking off in Cuba, too, you know.
0: Yes, but on Manet Island, so many pitfalls, so many chances for accidental death. Ricky Reed will die, and the funds which he has set up for the corporation will be to us. Of us, ours. Mine and yours, Billy.
4: Mine and yours.
0: So it is simple.
4: Here's another jewelry store, Laszlo. You want to stop and look?
0: At your insistence, Billy boy?
2: Where's the heartthrob, sailor? Where's Ricky Reed?
3: Out on the patio, acting out incognito.
2: Yeah, I'll bet that's something to see.
3: Oh, it is.
2: Still, he doesn't want us to let anyone know he's here. For a romantical figure like him, he's not being very cooperative, sailor.
3: You know what else he is, Slate? Likeable. I like him.
2: Yeah, me too. Well, I hope he gets what he wants. The comeback, the tiger skin upholstery, the aftershave lotion in the swimming pool, the whole deal. Whatever he wants.
3: Amen. When do we take him and his crew to Manet Island?
2: He's been consulting his astrology chart. He says he'll let me know. Customer, sailor, do your nip-ups.
3: Welcome to Shannon's place, madam. The hotel nifty, room's 350. The moon in your lap, the waves slap, slap.
5: All I want is Ricky Reed. Give him back to me. It's where Ricky belongs. It's where he can be safe. Where he can live out his days in dignity and love.
3: Gee, if we knew a fellow like that, we'd sure want him to have all those good things, wouldn't we, Slate?
2: Gee, and gosh, we sure would.
5: You want him dead. You and that Laszlo and Billy Craig. Death Incorporated. You want him dead. You'll take him on that island and kill him and steal his money. And let him die alone in a forsaken place. Make a fool of him.
3: Well, that's not the way the plot goes, madam. The plot says Ricky Reed's going to star in his own motion picture on a tropical island. Make a comeback and be famous again. And live to autograph again.
5: Ricky told you that? The boy. The dreamer. He's through. Finished. A flickering candle. Sick with young dreams. Please don't kill him. Just give him back to me. I'll save his money.
2: If we ever run across him, we'll tell him we've got a plan for his investments. Who should we say has this plan?
5: Thelma Bronson, number three wife. He had six, you know. But all the five put together never loved him as much as I. It was in all the newspapers how much I love him. How I follow him through the world.
2: Run through a scrapbook with her, will you, sailor? I want to check with a man about his old age pension.

0: Ricky.
1: Laszlo.
0: Ricky.
2: Me too, fellas.
1: I brought Slate Shannon with me, Laszlo. He's a skipper.
0: Come in. A skipper?
2: Ricky means he's chartered my boat for the trip to Manet Island. That means skipper.
0: Means a boat captain.
1: Where's Billy?
0: Like a carefree scamp, he is Billy. With a camera, he is on the sidewalks of Havana taking pictures for sending back.
1: Mr. Shannon wants to ask you something, Laszlo.
0: So, ask something.
2: A little while ago, a woman walked into my place. Her name was Thelma Brunson.
1: You remember Thelma, Laszlo?
0: Could I forget her? Ask me, could I forget her? Such ankles and delicate wrists.
2: She said you and your cameraman were going to kill Ricky.
0: But she had no talent. Absolutely, she had no talent, by the peck.
2: She said you've organized this company with Ricky's money. If Ricky dies, all the money goes to you and your boy.
0: Ricky.
1: Thelma was lying, wasn't she?
2: Well, then why should she follow you all the way to Havana?
0: Ricky, tell him.
1: Thelma has never stopped loving me. She has dedicated her life to following me and loving me. That's Thelma's career, and we mustn't speak harshly of her.
2: And you positively want to go on this trip, huh?
0: We will make an epic...
1: Laszlo, you wouldn't... We will leave as soon as possible, Shannon.
0: With a tight skipper.
3: Honest to Betsy, Slade.
4: To who?
3: To Betsy. Honest to her, Slade. I'm enjoying myself. Small deserted island in the Caribbean. Walking along the beach at midnight with Slate Shannon.
2: Yeah, makes a girl flip, huh?
3: In spades. Let's just stand here for a minute, huh, Slate? Slate, I feel...
2: Yeah, I know. That's because you're standing in water. Your feet are wet. Hey, back off, will you, sailor?
3: Slate, look.
2: Hey, what's the matter with you, Buster? What's the big idea?
5: Taking pot shots at people. A whimsy of mine. I've been taking pot shots at birds for 6 years. People are bigger.
3: I thought this island was deserted.
5: It's going to be. But first, the humanities. I'm Edward Sloan. I only tell you because it doesn't matter.
2: Slate Shannon. This is Sailor Duval.
5: Who's she?
2: You know, I ask myself the same question many times a day.
5: You came on this island with 3 other men. Where are they?
2: Out, looking around the island.
3: For shots for motion pictures.
5: Get out of here. All of you.
2: Because you say so, Buster?
5: I don't want this place cluttered. People come here, 1, 2 at a time. They come, go. I watch them. 5 people, you, that's too many. Get out.
2: I asked you a question a few seconds ago. We go because you say so?
5: You'll go.
3: I'll bet he won't shave until we do, Slate.
5: You'll go, one way or another, because I say so. Good night, you two. Stay happy.

0: Oh, shut up. Oh, who can sleep? Slate,
1: you awake? I'm asking you something. You awake?
2: No, baby. I just bolt out of my bedroll like this whenever one ant slaps another one around.
0: Let's go wake up Ricky, huh? I want to check on how movie actors wake up.
2: There you go, sailor. I don't think I could. Not without my breakfast first.
0: All right. You don't care who I go around waking up. All right. Ricky! Mr. Reed, wake up. It's the dawn of a glorious tropical day. It's get up in a moat time. It's... Ricky? Slate? Slate, come here quick. Please, Slate.
2: Yeah, what's the matter, sailor? Your actor friend hates you in the morning?
0: Look at him, Slate. Dagger in his chest. When I turned him over,
2: Yeah. He's dead. Ricky paid for his own comeback, sailor. He never made it.

0: Poor, poor Ricky. One moment dead, one moment alive. Why should it happen to him?
1: A lady warned us it might happen, and it did. We woke you and Billy up so that maybe you could tell why it should happen to him.
2: What's with her, Shannon?
3: What's with her is a question. Somebody stabbed him during the night.
0: Terrible, terrible.
3: Question. How much money did Ricky have invested in this nothing-type production?
0: You will wait. I will think.
3: 100,000? 200,000?
0: About in the middle. A little to this side. Approximately $160,000.
2: Imagine that.
3: And now it belongs to you.
2: Him and me.
0: According to the terms of the contract. In Hollywood, everything is contract.
1: He forgets about it, Slate. We're liable to whisper it around that Ricky's murder had something to do with Billy and Laszlo.
0: Or equally you too. You will need proof. Personally, Billy and I resign from the responsibility.
3: He's right, sailor. Leave us not forget the man with the beard, Eddie Sloan. He threatened us, remember?
2: Who threatened?
0: What threatened?
3: Last night a guy took a shot at us, a guy who lives on this island, warned us away.
0: So we're waiting for what? Let's get out of here, let's.
3: There he is, sailor. He's on our boat. Come on, we're duck standing here.
4: Laszlo, quick, behind these rocks.
3: Hold on your face, sailor. You all right?
1: I hope these palms are the sheltering type palms.
3: I dig a hole in the sand for your head, baby. You're going to have a long time finding out.

0: He will kill me, that madman with the beard. He will kill me.
1: The way the message reached me was for all of us. Shannon, his girl, me, and you. What's the matter? Can't you spare a tear of genius for the rest of us, Laszlo?
0: What matters the rest of us? It is Laszlo he will murder. Laszlo he will cut off in the prime of Laszlo's life. There's too much in me left to live. Reed's money, waiting only for me. The persons they will buy for me, and I only have to write on a piece of paper. I was there when Ricky Reed died.
1: Leave something out, genius?
0: What's to left out? I do not wish to die. I wish to live a lush life. What is more is there?
1: Me.
0: When you die, I will take an ad in the papers for a eulogy for your splendid camera work.
1: I don't die, genius. I don't die.
0: You killed. You put Ricky on a knife like a shashlik. For this, you must die sometime.
1: But not now, not here. In the States, maybe. Yeah. With a glass in my hand and a blonde at my side, lighting C-notes to keep us warm.
0: You got the plan, Billy boy? You got the plan for both of us to stay alive? You got a plan? I know it. You got one. Include me in. All I've been to you, Billy boy, include me in.
1: All you've been to me, huh? Pick a rock, Laszlo. Any rock. You'll need one to mark your grave.
2: Ten hours, sailor.
3: That's a pleasant thought. I thought it was 10 hours 10 hours ago. I wonder where they got this heat.
2: Yeah.
3: Hey, what are you doing?
2: I want to see if a flag of truce will work.
3: Slate, listen to me. That heat's been beating against the back of your neck. The Digest magazines say that's not healthy. You should take a little at a time. Slate, come back here.
2: Stay there, sailor. Eddie!
4: Waving at something, Shannon?
2: Yeah. You. Mind if I come aboard my boat?
4: I don't mind. As long as there's people around. I could use a conversation. Just keep your distance, Shannon. What's on your mind?
2: Did you stab a man last night?
4: Never did. All the nights I remember. Never stabbed.
2: I thought you wanted us off your island, kid. What made you change your mind?
4: I said get off, you didn't. Now you gotta go my way, Shannon. How I want it and when I want it.
2: One by one, huh?
4: Right. And your turn isn't yet. Go on back to your lady, Shannon.
5: Hey! Hey, mister!
4: Another white flag waver, Shannon. Yeah?
5: I wanna talk!
4: Well, come on. Right there, friend. Talk.
5: I want to give you something. Money.
4: You don't look like you're carrying very much.
5: I got it. $100,000 in the States.
4: And you'll bring it back? Is that what you're saying?
5: Yeah, leave Shannon, the dame, and that director as hostages.
4: Honest?
5: Yeah.
2: You shot him down in cold blood, Eddie.
4: You want yours now? No? Get back to your dame.
3: What kind of a man is he, Slate? To kill like that in cold blood.
2: I met his type before. Something turns them sour, the world maybe, the way things crowd in maybe. Put your mind to it and it's not so hard to understand.
3: He's an animal. That's all I need understand.
2: Now take it easy, baby. You've got enough troubles. Keep him simple.
3: He's going to kill me and you. How simple does it have to get?
2: That could be worse. You could die someplace other than the Caribbean island. You could die where a trade wind never touched your hair, sighed across your cheek, followed the lines of your mouth.
3: Cut it out, Slate. You make it so attractive. You should sell insurance, you should.
2: Whatever bill of goods I sold you hasn't brought you much, has it, sailor?
3: You fishing for a complaint, Buster?
2: If you've got any, now's the time to turn them in. Last chance, kid. The windows can close without your knowing it.
3: Let me think.
2: Well?
3: Let's see. There's the time you dribbled my tortillas down the sidewalk just to prove to everybody what a lousy cook I was.
2: Well, you are a lousy cook. One more try, kid.
3: There was the time you never let me finish telling you what it is to be with you. The hurt, the laughs, free rides.
2: Oh, shut up.
3: Slate.
2: I said shut up.
3: Come here, Slate.
2: What was that for?
3: Just to prove something to myself.
2: Like what?
3: Like I'd be crazy to deprive myself of that stuff. Don't go away, Slate.
2: Are you out of your mind? Make a move and Sloan will kill you.
3: Not if I move in the right direction. Go get a balcony seat in a palm tree, Slate. This'll be a part you never came in on.

0: Eddie!
1: Taking your life in your hands, honey.
0: Help me aboard the boat, Eddie.
1: All right. I remember how to do this. You okay?
0: I came down here to get an opinion.
1: I'll put the gun down and consider it. You know, when I was running from the cops in Havana, a girl on the street stood there and watched. It excited her. She was like you.
0: How do you know? You never found out.
1: Maybe I missed a lot of things.
0: Man like you could have it all back.
1: You're selling Shannon out?
0: I haven't made up my mind. Help me.
1: You want me to let that director and Shannon go, don't you?
0: That's not a bad bargain. You'll see.
1: It wouldn't be a bad. Only this. The monkeys have started laughing at me. You know why? Because your fellas would bring back other fellas for me. For you. Take us both away.
0: If I tell Shannon that's the way it is, that's the way it'll be.
1: Those 6 years I've been on this island, you could wipe it all out.
0: It's a deal?
1: I don't know.
0: It's a deal. I'll go tell Shannon.
1: Sit down, honey.
0: What for?
1: When it's a deal, I'll tell you. Right now, you stay.
0: Listen to me.
1: You stay. Reach over and hand me that rope, honey. Thanks. Put your hands behind you. It's going to take me time to make up my mind. I don't want you to go away. I don't want to have to hurt you. I want you to stay right here.

0: Laszlo. Hey, Laszlo.
1: Stay away from me. Billy tried to get me killed. Now you, stay away from me.
0: You got a knife. I want it.
1: I have no knife.
0: The one you killed Ricky with, I want it.
1: The madman on the board killed Ricky.
0: Give it to me. Now. Now, you're going to give it to me.
1: Here, I give it to you in the heart.
0: Ricky didn't give you this much trouble, did he? I'll get back to you later, after I see the man on the boat. Thanks for the knife.
1: You will see. You will die. I will live. You will die. Oh, he creeps to you, Sloan. Mr. Shannon with a knife. Be careful of him. He will...
2: He loused it for you, Shannon, so I made it up to you. I shot him.
0: Thanks.
2: You want to keep coming, or you want me to go after you?
0: You're the bright boy. You figure it.
2: Let's make this brief. I'll come after you. Did I get you, Shannon? That time? It's you or me, baby. It's...
0: Yeah, you or me.
2: You grew a knife, huh?
0: Try it.
2: My rifle gives me a long reach, kid. Beat your brains.
0: Let's stop playing marbles, huh?
2: Don't do it, Shannon. Don't stick me.
0: Now don't talk, kid. You'll get throat scratch.
2: Take your dame and get off the island.
0: You killed two men.
2: Look, you're alive, aren't you? Go home. Forget about it.
0: On your feet, Eddie. What did you do with Sailor?
2: Tied her up. She's okay.
0: Walk. Sailor.
3: Slave, are you all right?
0: What?
3: I said get me out of here.
0: Keep your ropes on, kid. I'll be right there. Then we'll go home.

0: It's late.
1: Oh, get away from me, sailor.
0: What's the matter with
1: you? Just get away from me.
0: You got a headache? What brings that stupid expression to your face? Tell, baby.
1: I had a chance to get in talking pictures and you blew it.
0: Why, Slate, you want to be a talking picture actor?
1: Once in the life of every man.
0: Well, we got to find out do you got talent. Hoist your pants, Slate. Let's take a look at the ankle. Bony.
1: What's bony? It'll be a sensation in Technicolor.
0: Come here, baby. No, not like that. Pucker.
2: Like this?
0: That's right. Hold for a still. Bye, baby.
3: And so, our two stars, Humphrey Bogart and Lauren Bacall, have brought to a close our latest Bold Venture story. Special music was composed and conducted by David Rose. May we invite you to listen again next week at this time for another exciting adventure starring Humphrey Bogart and Lauren Bacall together in Bold Venture.
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This is the story of a man known the world over as one of the most daring and resourceful characters in the history of detective fiction. A man whose name has become a symbol of the triumph of right and justice over the sinister forces of crime and lawlessness. A man recognized as one of the great masters of deduction. Nick Carter, Master Detective. Today's exciting case, The Unwritten Letter. Another exciting chapter dramatized from the life story of Nick Carter.

0: 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Breakfast is over in the old brownstone mansion at the corner of 5th and 4th, and Patsy and Nick are on their way into the master detective's study to begin the morning's work, when suddenly...
1: Oh, bother. I might have known there wouldn't be any peace today, just when we need it. Nick Carter's office.
2: Miss Bowen, Sergeant Matheson.
1: I hope this is a social call, Sergeant. We've got a whole morning's work ahead of us.
2: Yeah? Ask Nick if he'd like to be interrupted.
1: Nick, Sergeant Matheson wants to know if you'd like to have your work interrupted.
3: Ask him for what?
1: For what, Sergeant? I don't think Nick will settle for anything less than murder.
2: Ask him how he'd like to be haunted this morning.
1: Haunted?
2: Yeah.
3: That sounds interesting. Let's have the phone, Patsy. Hello, Matty.
2: Aha. Gotcha, hey, Nick.
3: What's all this about haunts?
2: Some dame called up this morning from an old loft building down in the village. 23 Blaine Street. She claims she's being haunted. Not at night, mind you, but during the day.
3: Daytime ghosts. That's a new one.
2: Yeah, she claims they rumble at her all day long. I'm just on my way down there. You want to come along?
3: For spooks that rumble by day, you bet. Meet you in front of the building in 20 minutes.
2: Right.
3: Bye. Get your hat, Patsy, and put in a call for the car. You and I have a date with a ghost.

0: This is it, Patsy. 23 Blaine.
1: Golly, what an ancient building this is. Looks as if Peter Stuyvesant built it.
0: And there's Mattie coming down the street.
2: Oh, good morning, Nick.
0: Morning, Mattie.
2: Morning, Miss Bowen.
1: Hi.
2: So Nick wouldn't settle for anything less than murder, eh? I notice you beat me here.
1: I take it all back, Sergeant. Let's go in and meet the ghost.
0: Who was it called you, Mattie?
2: Oh, some dame named Madame Sear. That's her name there on the letterbox.
1: Madame Sear. Medium. Well, if that isn't the payoff. A medium afraid of ghosts. And in the daytime.
0: Door's locked. Must be a bell button under Madame Sear's nameplate. Ring it, Bessie.
1: Okay, I will. Oh, Nick!
3: For the love of Pete.
0: Better get in there fast, Mattie. Get your shoulder against the door.
2: Go shooting guns together, Nick. All right, again.
3: What more should you do?
0: Careful. Watch out for the debris, Patsy.
1: Right.
0: Come on, Mattie.
2: This isn't turning out to be the scullery.
1: What is it, Nick?
0: Hold it. Said I wouldn't settle for anything less than a murder, Patsy, huh? Well, you were right. There's a man on these steps. And he's been shot to death. Quiet, everybody, please. Quiet.
4: Quiet.
0: Mattie, I'm not ready to examine the people in this building yet. I want them to be taken to a room and kept there.
2: Right. York, get them out of here.
5: Yes, sir. All right, all of you, get going.
2: Go on, over here. Just follow the detective there. Go on, follow him. Okay, Nick. Now, what's the score?
0: I've searched this man's pockets. His name's Joe Kane. Address and business unspecified.
2: Uh-huh.
0: We shot through the chest twice with a .45 caliber slug. Died instantly.
2: Yeah?
1: What do those bruises and scratches on the face mean, Nick?
0: Kane was killed somewhere on the stairs. He dropped and rolled partway down.
2: Anything else?
0: Two clues. One fairly unpromising. The other, very odd.
2: Go ahead.
0: He's got a racing sheet in his pocket. Schedule of some small racetrack in a town upstate. I've never heard of the place or the horses listed.
1: But then again, Nick, we don't know too much about horse racing.
2: And the odd clue.
0: In Kane's hand was clutched a large blue envelope right here.
2: Uh-huh.
0: Apparently the reflex of death made him hold tight.
2: Well, what's odd about that?
0: One thing. There's no address, stamp, or mark on the envelope. There's a sheet of paper inside with nothing written on it.
2: Well, for the love of Pete.
1: Envelope without an address? A letter with nothing written on it? But what does that mean?
0: I wish I knew. But I've got a hunch if we could answer that question, we'd know who killed Joe Kane and why.
2: Well, we know one thing, Nick.

0: It's got to be one of the people in this building. We covered the front door. No one came out while we were going in.
1: That's right.
0: We've already checked the roof. It's sealed shut. No one went out that way. And the back door is bolted on the inside.
2: The windows?
0: All barred with heavy grates. The killer's got to be one of the people inside.
2: Good work, Matty. Now, what about him?
0: Well, there are three floors in this building. Each one is occupied. The first floor, Madame Sear, the ghost-fearing medium.
1: The one who called you.
0: Yeah. The second floor, a guy named Charles Dower. Business as yet unspecified. The top floor is Hal Trask. He's a printer.
2: Madame Sear, Charles Dower, Hal Trask.
0: Right.
2: That makes three.
0: Plus the janitor, a guy named Olson, who was sweeping around the upper stairs.
2: I see. All right. Let's go in and have a talk with him.
0: York's got him in Madame Sear's studio. You're going to question him separately, Nick?
2: No. All together.
0: Right.
2: Sometimes when four witnesses gel in a community story, it's easy to break them down later individually.
0: All right. Now, quiet, folks. Quiet, please. Now, this is Nick Carter. He wants to ask you a few questions.
2: We've all seen the dead man. Has any of you ever seen him before? Seen him alive? Either you're afraid to answer or none of you has ever seen him. Now, which is it? You. You're Mr. Olson, aren't you?
3: Yes, sir.
2: Ever seen the dead man before?
3: No, sir. I don't see much of anybody in this building, sir.
4: That is right, Mr. Carter. We are all quiet. We all value our privacy. Hmm. None of us prize into the secrets of strangers. We do not peek at those who walk the stairs. We keep to ourselves.
2: Madam Sear, you telephoned to complain about ghosts this morning?
4: It was a revelation from the other world. I am ashamed of my first fear. I no longer complain.
5: And Mr. Trask? Yes, sir. Printer, sir. Globe Press up on the top floor. I never seen a dead man before, Mr. Carter.
2: I see. Mr. Dower?
6: Yes, sir?
2: Hello. Aren't you bad luck, Charlie Dower? Served two terms in Atlanta, specialist in card marking and tin horn gambling rackets?
6: Mr. Carter...
2: No wonder his business was unspecified, Matty.
0: Hey, what a memory you got, Nick. I'd forgotten Dower. He's been out of circulation 5 years.
2: So here we are. Unknown Mr. Kane murdered on the steps of this building by one of you four. All of you claim you never saw the man before. And I have the problem of finding which one of you is lying.
5: Well, it's not me.
0: All right, quiet. Well, what's the program, Nick?
2: All these people are to stay inside the building. I want to search for the murder weapon, although I doubt if you'll find it in an old rat trap like this. It could stay here, hidden for 100 years.
0: Yeah, we'll try.
2: I want the squad to check the history of the building and every person in here.
0: We'll do it.
2: Patsy and I are going to take the car and run up to Taunton. We'll be back in a few hours.
1: But
0: right.
1: Why go to Taunton?
2: Because it's the home of the Taunton racetrack. Joe Kane's tip sheet was the schedule of today's races. Maybe we can find out something about murder up there.
1: Just another few minutes, Nick. That sign said Taunton half a mile.
2: Right.
1: Why have you been so glum all the way up here, Nick?
2: I've been mulling over the case, Patsy. I don't like it.
1: What don't you like about it?
2: The whole thing is a phony ring about it. Three crooks, or semi-crooks, all operating in that building. All probably lying as hard as they can.
1: Yes?
2: How did Kane get into the building? The door was locked when we tried it. Either he rang one of the bells, which means the tenants were lying, or he had a key, which means Olson, the janitor, was lying.
1: That's true.
2: In the second place, what about that blue envelope containing an unwritten letter? Why was Kane carrying it?
1: But invisible ink, maybe. Secret message?
2: Carried so that we jump to that obvious conclusion? No. I doubt it, Patsy.
1: Uh-oh, slow down. Here's Taunton. We'll go through it before we see it.
2: Seems pretty quiet. We're a racetrack town.
1: Uh-huh. I haven't seen anything faintly resembling a track.
2: I better ask that youngster over there. Hi, Sonny.
7: Oh, hi there.
2: Yes, you, son. Come over here a minute, will you?
7: Oh, yes, sir, mister. What's on your mind?
2: Which way to the racetrack?
7: The which?
1: The racetrack. The Taunton racetrack.
7: I don't know what you're talking about, lady.
2: You live here long?
7: All my life.
2: Here. Take a look at this.
7: Taunton racetrack. Handicap race. Hey, mister, this is some kind of a gag. There ain't no track in Taunton. We ain't never had a race in this town. You're being taken for an awful ride by someone.
1: You're telling us. Nick, this is weird.
2: Thanks, son. Let's get back to the city, Patsy. True enough, we've been taken for a ride. And believe me, it's carried us miles closer to the solution of this case.
1: Nick, I wish you'd explain. Don't act so mysterious.
2: I'll explain soon, Patsy.
1: But I want to hear now.
2: You will, just as soon as I've spoken to Maddie. And ask the janitor a few questions. Ah, here we are, 23 Blaine. Hope Maddie's inside. Come on.
1: Oh, Nick. Sometimes you can be so aggravating.
2: Patience, Patsy. Come on inside.
0: Nick! Oh, for Pete's sake. Am I glad you're back?
2: You got a fresh lead, Maddie?
0: Fresh lead? Fresh trouble? That's what I got.
2: Well, I'll iron it out as soon as I've spoken to Olson, the janitor.
0: Olson's my trouble, Nick. He's just committed suicide.
8: 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And now back to our story. A complaint about a haunted loft building brought Nick Carter, Patsy, and Sergeant Matheson down to an ancient office building in time to hear, but not witness, the murder of Joe Kane. Curious clue to the murder was an unwritten letter in the dead man's hand and a racetrack program for a non-existent race. Then the janitor of the building, Sergeant Matheson announces, suddenly has committed suicide. Now Nick, Patsy, and the sergeant examine the dead body.
2: Pretty careless of you, Matty.
0: Oh, honest, Nick, how was I to know? I was down in the cellar with the squad looking for the murder gun when all of a sudden we hear the shot. We never thought that
2: you'll find the weapon in Olson's hand. Yes, I understand. Well, 5 will get you 10. This is the gun that killed Kane.
1: But why should Olson kill himself?
0: Yeah, probably thought we were hot on his trail.
2: Maybe, but I'm not so sure Olson did kill himself.
1: What?
0: Why not?
2: Too pat, too convenient. I've worked on thousands of cases, Matty. I never yet had a killer give up so easily.
0: But it looks legit, Nick. Bullet wound in the right temple, gun in the right hand. I happen to know Olson was right-handed because I saw him sweep it.
1: There are powder burns around the wound. The gun was fired at close range. Why, the body looks as though it had fallen naturally.
2: Maybe, but I doubt it. I'm going to take the gun back to my lab for a quick check. Have a man send over the fingerprints for the entire crowd here, Matty.
0: Right.
2: Oh, any of those reports come in yet about the building and the people?
0: I expect them any minute now.
2: Wait here for me when you get them. Patsy and I'll be back in half an hour.
0: All right.
2: Oh, and by the way, Matty.
0: Yes, Nick.
2: How much would you like to bet that Olson never was janitor of this building?
0: Oh,

0: All right, Patsy, there you are. Every print on this gun, dusted and brought up, and all of them sharp and clear as crystal.
1: Now what?
0: Now we compare. Let's have that sheet Matty sent over.
1: Here you are.
0: Thanks.
1: What are you looking for, Nick?
0: Oh, I found it already. Just checking to make sure.
1: Found what? Oh, don't be so mysterious, Nick.
0: Look for yourself, Patsy. Every print on this gun belongs to Wilson. You can't miss it.
1: Yes, I see, Nick. Well, doesn't that prove suicide?
0: Think hard, Patsy. What happens when you shoot a .45 automatic?
1: Why, but it fires a bullet.
0: And then what happens to the gun?
1: It stays in your hand, I guess.
0: Gently, quietly, without a fuss?
1: Oh, no, it kicks.
0: Exactly. And would you explain why Olson's prints on the gun are sharp and clear as crystal?
1: Oh.
0: Obviously, if he'd held the gun and shot himself, his prints would have been smudged and smeared by the recoil. But they aren't.
1: Nick!
0: Uh-huh, you get it now, huh? Olson was murdered by the same person who killed Joe Kane. Then the gun was wiped clean and carefully placed in Olson's hand. That's why the prints are so clear.
1: Oh, that just mixes the case up more than ever.
0: Oh, no, Patsy. It's becoming clearer than ever. Let's hustle back to Matty. I only hope there haven't been any more murders while we were gone.

0: All right, Matty, we're back.
1: Oh, Nick. Hey, Nick, you're fantastic. How did you know, man? How did you know?
0: About the murder?
1: No, about Olson. Reports just come in. You were right, he was lying. He wasn't the janitor of this building.
2: Golly.
1: The janitor of this place is a guy up on the corner. He takes care of this whole row of buildings.
2: Then everybody in here was lying when they accepted him as the janitor.
0: I don't think so. This is a dark little place. And the real janitor probably doesn't spend more than a few minutes a week here.
1: Yeah, just about. They're all pretty careless.
0: The few times he was seen wasn't enough to make an impression. So when Olson said he was a janitor, he was accepted.
2: But the killer?
0: The killer was lying, naturally.
1: Oh. Hey, wait a minute, Nick. How did Olson get in here?
0: Oh, Joe Kane let him in.
2: Joe Kane? The dead man?
0: Yes.
1: When?
0: Probably a few seconds before we arrived. Olson followed Kane into the building.
1: Uh-huh. How did Kane get in?
0: Pretty sure Kane let himself in.
2: How?
0: With a key.
1: Nick, you sound as though you got the whole business washed up and finished.
0: Think I'm pretty close to it.
1: You know why Kane carried that blank letter?
0: I do.
2: And about the non-existent horse race?
0: Yes.
1: And why Olson killed himself?
0: He was murdered, and I think I know why.
1: Well, then will you please talk?
0: One more little test, Matty, and the murderer will talk in person.
2: What's the test?
0: We've got three people left. Madam Sear, Trask the printer, and Dower the gambler.
1: Yeah.
0: All of them claim they don't know Joe Kane. Well, one of them's lying, and I want to find out which.
1: How?
0: I'm going to make some arrangement with Patsy. And then we're going to meet around Madam Sear's crystal globe, all of us.
1: Holy smoke. More ghost stuff?
0: So to speak. The body of Joe Kane is going to walk into the room, and we'll see who recognizes it.
2: Oh, but that's silly, Nick. They all saw Kane's body.
0: There's a tremendous difference between recognizing a living man and a dead body, Patsy. Totally dissimilar people look identical when they're dead. We've had hundreds of cases of husbands identifying dead strangers as their wives in the morgue.
1: Mm-hmm, and vice versa. It's true, Patsy. I see Nick's point.
0: Now, those suspects who really don't know Kane will not recognize a living imitation after having seen the body only once. But those who knew him...
2: I get it.
0: Then let's get moving. We'll meet the dead body at 7 tonight.

0: All right, everybody. All right. Bye. We've gathered together in Madame Sears' studio for a last attempt to solve this murder.
1: You do well to trust the world of the medium, Mr. Carter. It is capable of miracles far beyond your mere earthly efforts.
0: Quite. I've requested Sergeant Matheson to have present the only surviving occupants of this building. Mr. Trask, Mr. Dower, and Madame Sears, of course. Miss Bowen, my secretary, will act as witness. Sergeant Matheson will preside. And I'll ask the question. Will you all be seated, please?
2: Everybody down, folks. Come on.
0: I presume you work best with the crystal in the dark, Madame Sears.
1: Oh, that is correct.
0: Lights out, please, Maddie.
2: Right.
0: Thank you. And now, Madame Sears, with your help, we will try to recreate the murder scene in the magic crystal.
1: First, there must be silence.
0: And silence you shall have.
1: The crystal is cloudy tonight. There is much antagonism in this room. The veil can be parted only with difficulty. Ah, now the clouds begin to vanish from the glass. I see faint lights, faint forms swirling in the blackness. I see a figure. It is a man. It is the dead one. He walks through night, followed by shadows. There is one shadow I see with a gun. Sergeant Matheson, I hear it again. The spirit's talking.
2: Oh, for the love of Pete.
1: Do you hear it? All right, the groaning and the rumbling of the dead.
0: And this is what made you telephone this morning?
1: In heaven's name, protect me. You hear it, don't you? You hear it?
3: Wait, listen. Someone's coming to the door.
1: It is the other world coming to us. In the name of heaven, do not let that thing in here. It's Joe Kane. The dead man.
2: Yes, Joe Kane, all right. I thought he was killed.
0: And that, ladies and gentlemen, winds up the seance in our case. Lights, please, Maddie. Right.
1: Oh, but you...
0: No excitement, please. Quiet. The show's over.
1: But I...
0: Mr. Dower, Madam Sear, please be calm. It's not Joe Kane. Merely an actor appropriately costumed and made up.
3: Nick, what? They both recognized him. They were both lying. Madam Sear and Mr. Dower. Trask never batted an eyelash. He told the truth.
0: Yes, Patsy. And I might add... It's because Mr. Hal Trask told the truth about not knowing Joe Kane that he'll be executed for his murder.
4: You'll never prove it.
0: Quick, Maddie, quick.
2: Oh, no, you don't, brother.
0: A very clever crime, Mr. Trask, and for an unusual racket. Yes, Patsy, you were right. Trask told the truth. He did not know Crane. Dower and Madam Sear lied. They knew him. They'd seen him in the building frequently, but they didn't know he ran the Globe print shop upstairs.
2: Yeah, we figured it'd be better to say we never saw him before.
0: Naturally. Both of you are afraid of the police. Try to keep clear of murder by lying. You didn't know that Joe Kane's racket was printing phony programs of non-existent horse races and that he used these to induce innocent victims to book bets with him, bets which he pocketed and disappeared with.
5: You're right, Carter. Kane had a hot racket. We heard about the dough he was making. It was a good thing.
0: So good that you and Olson decided to come up and acquire a piece of his money. A big piece. Only Olson acquired nothing but death. And you've acquired a one-way trip to the chair.
6: 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Chemtone covers in one coat, dries in 1 hour. And now let's hear from Nick Carter himself. Nick, I understand the motive for Joe Kane's murder, but what about that unwritten letter?
0: Well, get the picture, Ken. Trask and Olson decided to rob Joe Kane. They'd heard he was making a fortune out of his racetrack fraud, and they wanted a piece of it. But neither of them knew him.
6: So?
0: Obviously, they couldn't take a chance of Kane arriving in his office while they were rifling the place. So Olson remained downstairs to watch, while Trask went up to rob.
3: But how could Olson watch for Kane if he didn't know him?
0: By a simple thug's trick. He placed a large blue envelope in the Globe print shop letterbox. All he had to do was watch that. He knew whoever took the blue envelope out of the letterbox would be Joe Kane.
6: Well, that's clever enough.
0: So when Kane arrived and picked up his letter, Olson quickly followed him into the building, first signaling upstairs on the buzzer to Trask. Olson followed in case Trask couldn't get away in time.
6: And evidently he couldn't.
0: Right. Kane saw Trask leaving his office. He pulled a gun, the .45 automatic. Olson closed in from behind. Kane was killed and rolled down the steps. I doubt if Trask ever got a really good look at Kane. Then, as we pounded on the door below, he thought quickly. Trask pretended to be the proprietor of the print shop. Olson grabbed a broom and played janitor.
3: Golly!
0: But later, Trask realized Olson's pose would be uncovered. So the first chance he had, he murdered his partner to keep him quiet. He tried to get rid of the gun by planning it as a suicide weapon.
3: But how about the ghost that Madame Sia thought she heard? We heard them, too, when you kidded her into staging a seance.
0: Well, that's the strangest thing about the case. If it hadn't been for Madame Sia's ghost, we'd never have entered the case and never have broken it. And if it hadn't been for the ghost, there wouldn't have been a case in the first place.
6: Why not?
0: Because Madame Sia's ghost was the distant rumble of a new printing machine Joe Kane had just had installed so he could print more of his phony race sheets. I had an officer turn it on to haunt the seance.
6: Well, Nick, I hope you have as exciting a story for us next week. What's it going to be?
0: Well, Ken, next week we're going to meet the champion apple pie maker of the East, who, fortunately for me, also happens to be an old friend of mine.
3: She came to complain that her landlord papered her walls without her permission.
0: Unfortunately, when we arrived, we discovered that the paper hanger had not only hung the wallpaper, he'd hung himself.
6: Sounds like a strange story. What do you call it, Nick?
0: The Case of the Hanging Paper Hanger.
6: And now an important message from Nick Carter.
0: Remember what happened after World War I? Inflation and a boom period, then the crash, and the worst depression America has ever known. 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
6: 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Lon Clark is starred as Nick. Charlotte Manson plays Patsy. Original music is played by George Wright. Any resemblance in these programs to actual persons living or dead is purely coincidental. The entire production is under the direction of Jock McGregor.

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0: exciting tale of danger and espionage. I Was a Communist for the FBI. Many of the incidents in the story you're about to hear are based on the actual records and authentic experiences of Matt Civetic, who for 9 fantastic years lived as a communist for the FBI. Here is our star, Dana Andrews, as Matt Civetic.
1: I was a part of the whole dirty mess. For 9 years, I lied. For 9 years, I cheated and betrayed my country in word and deed. For 9 long years, I was everything that decent people hate. For 9 years, I was a communist, working as an undercover man for the FBI. This story may help you understand why I felt my job was important to everyone in America.
0: In a moment, listen to Dana Andrews as Matt Civetic, undercover man.

0: Dana Andrews as Matt Savedic, undercover man. This story from the confidential file is marked Draw the Red Curtain.
1: There. See this? That is what I think of your editing.
2: Very well, Vladimir. I'll report your change of heart to party headquarters and ask for a new assignment.
1: No. Wait, comrade.
2: Why?
1: I am sorry. I will put in the new dialogue. I do not want to disturb our comrades with such a petty quarrel.
2: I was sure you wouldn't.
1: But if only you weren't such an aesthetic nincompoop.
2: The party had me on an assignment that should have been easy. A soft job, with my only work consisting of editing a play to make sure it followed the party line. The job was a snap, with the one exception of the playwright, Comrade Vladimir Mashenko. Vladimir had a public, and to them he was a white Russian artiste. But I wasn't a part of his public. To me, he was strictly temperament, with a capital temper.
1: Please, comrade, don't look over my shoulder.
2: Just checking the new lines.
1: Go away.
2: You better be careful of the cop's speeches. It sounds a little like deviationism.
1: Comrade, go away. You know I can't stand to have you look over my shoulder.
2: Excuse me.
1: It is a pleasure.
2: Hello?
3: Comrade Savetic?
2: Yes?
3: Comrade Norris speaking. Report to me immediately.
2: And that's the way the job lost any softness it might have had. And trouble was mine without the asking. By now, I had almost gotten so that I was used to having trouble as a daily companion, but I never liked it. I left Vladimir attacking his typewriter like it was one of his hated capitalists, while I went down to party headquarters, located in a forbidding gray stone building that was, ironically, squatting between two symbols of everything communism was against, a church and a bank. Inside, Comrade Norris, the local MVD chief, greeted me with all the warmth of a bowl of ice cubes.
4: Sit down, comrade.
2: Thank you, comrade.
4: How is your work coming?
2: Oh, it's fine. Vladimir's...
4: Keep it that way.
2: I'll try, comrade.
4: But that work is now secondary.
2: What? But I...
4: We are going to take over the local dramatic arts guild. This will be...
2: The local dramatics arts guild, but I...
4: You interrupt, comrade.
2: I'm sorry, but how...
4: The exact methods you will learn from Evelyn Vickers Hall.
2: Oh, is she in town?
4: Yes. You recognize her name, I see.
2: Naturally. She's one of our best organizers.
4: She has been brought in as a wardrobe mistress at the theater where Vladimir's play is to be put on.
2: How did you get that job?
4: That's no business of yours, comrade.
2: Sorry.
4: As you know, Vladimir belongs to the Dramatic Arts Guild. You must get him to vouch for you so you can join, too.
2: Well, that won't be any problem.
4: Once in the guild, you are to report to Comrade Hall for instructions. Clear?
2: Clear. It was too clear. All except the technique to be used. I knew the local dramatic arts guild had a membership of over 2,000, including people in all phases of the theater, from prop boys to set designers and stagehands to producers. I was plenty curious just how a handful of Reds were going to take it over. Curious but not disbelieving, I'd seen too many of their operations to underrate the threat of this one. As soon as I was away from Comrade Norris and party headquarters, I made my report to the FBI from a drugstore payphone.
5: Hello?
2: This is the man with the red hat.
5: We're in the market. Go ahead, Matt.
2: Evelyn Vickers Hall is coming to town, going to try and organize a takeover of the Dramatic Arts Guild.
5: When?
2: Right away. I got instructions to work with her. The commies aren't missing a bet in getting their message to the public.
5: Go ahead with it, Matt. Send us a list of the Reds you find in the guild. Then try to break up the deal without exposing yourself.
2: That's quite an order.
5: Yeah. Good luck.

0: Comrade, you are looking over my shoulder again.
1: It's nice dialogue.
0: I don't like it when you... Huh? Oh, it's good, huh?
1: Yeah, it's great. Can you get me into the Dramatic Arts Guild?
0: What? Oh, but why, comrade?
1: You'll learn soon enough. Can you do it?
0: Of course.
1: When?
0: Tomorrow. But in what occupation are you? The guild takes in all of the theater.
1: What's the difference? Make it I'm a writer.
0: Okay.
1: Well, thanks. Uh-oh. Here comes Angel Child.
2: Vladimir, my own beloved.
0: Ah, my beautiful Angel Child. Mm-hmm. Did you miss your Vladimir?
2: Oh, yes, yes. I adore you, my strong, my brilliant, my magnificent.
0: You see, Comrade Svetik, Sally knows me. She loves me.
1: Yeah.
0: Sally, be a darling. Put the kettle on.
2: Of course. Will you help me, Comrade Mac?
0: He'd be glad to.
1: But I...
0: Go ahead. I won't miss you.
1: All right. Well, this way to the kitchen.
2: I know.
1: The kettle is there on the...
2: Matt.
1: Huh?
2: We're alone, darling.
1: So we are. Well, I'll get the kettle and fill it.
2: Oh, Matt. Why do you treat me like this? I'll do anything you say, only...
1: Then turn on the stove.
2: Here, give me the kettle. There. Now, will you talk to me like a human?
1: Sure. What do we talk about?
2: Matt, I like you.
1: That's nice.
2: What's wrong with me?
1: Well, you're smart. You're very beautiful.
2: Oh?
1: But you've got the heart of a pawnbroker.
2: Well, naturally. I'm a woman.
1: You're a party member.
2: My mind is. But my feelings are pretty bourgeois.
1: You need some discipline, comrade.
2: Badly.
1: You did a good job bringing Vladimir into the party, but you're risking it with...
2: Nonsense. I can handle Vladimir.
1: Either way, get a new boy to flirt with. I've got a new job to do. I'll be busy.
2: New job? Oh, don't tell me. With Evelyn Vickers Hall?
1: Yeah?
2: Oh, that's wonderful.
1: Well, what's so blame funny?
2: You'll see, my darling, tomorrow.
1: She was a sensation, Sally Northstan. No doubt about that. Blonde hair making a halo over a face that looked as though it deserved it. Only I knew how many lives had been wrecked, how many men Sally had ruined as a communist lure. The next day, I met with Evelyn Vickers Hall backstage of the Regal Theater. The commie organizer turned out to be a dumpy, gray-haired woman with a sweet face and a mouthful of pins. She talked around them as she worked on a costume.
3: You know our objective, Comrade Svetik?
1: Yes, but not how we gain it. We only have a few party members in the guild.
3: 28, to be exact. We will need another 100 or so fellow travelers who will vote the way we say.
1: That all? There's 2,000 in the guild.
3: 2,000 members, yes. How many attend meetings?
1: I don't know.
3: 300 or 400. That's our strength, comrade. These stupid capitalists are not interested in their guild. For the most part, they don't attend meetings and pay less attention to what is done in the meetings.
1: But that's vital to their work.
3: Believe me, comrade, they are sheep. They do what the guild says and never question why, as long as their salary checks are good.
1: In short, all we have to do is control the meetings.
3: That's right. And we will do it. You will see.
1: What's my job?
3: Your first job is the same as my own and Comrade Norstan's.
1: Sally? She's in on this?
3: Vitally. She's in the guild as an actress. We three are the nucleus. Our first move is to become important and active in the guild. Secondly, to become members of the board of directors.
1: That won't be easy. Most of the guild hates communists.
3: From here on, we are not communists. You and Sally are socialists. I will be a reformed party member, now preaching a so-called new doctrine.
1: I see. Same thing by a different name.
3: Exactly. We will work only on those members who attend the guild meetings, and we will use three separate methods.
1: Which are...
3: Your method is to work on the intelligent. Use the progress theme. The world must move forward. World unity. No more prejudice.
1: I know that line.
3: And Comrade Norstan will work on those susceptible to her physical attractions. While I'm the motherly type, so I've been told. I drag in the stupid and the lonely and the confused.
1: What'll we do? Begin some get-togethers, some coffee clutches?
3: That's the idea. Play down our real beliefs. Play up our concern about the poor and the oppressed.
1: I understand. I'll use Vladimir's place as a cover for some parties.
4: Miss Hall, is that costume ready yet?
3: In a few minutes, Mr. Tyne.
4: Well, shake it up. Sally's waiting for it.
1: Sally? Sally Norstad?
4: Who else, Buster? She's going to be the star of this here drama.
1: Well, who's that little bundle of vitamins?
3: Nate Tyne, the director.
1: Oh.
3: Stay away from him. He hates the party, and he's the big wheel in the guild.
1: Any chance for Sally to bring him around?
3: None. Tyne's married and likes it that way. Be very careful with him. He's the guild president and is the one man who could block us at the elections.
1: What elections?
3: 2 months from now. A new board of directors for the guild will be elected.
1: How many directors?
3: 5, counting the chairman. And 3 of the new directors are going to be communists.

0: Matt, will you dance with me?
1: Save it for the suckers, Sally. Get to work on that big actor over there. He's ripe for picking.
0: Oh, all right. But he dances like a tank with a broken tread.
2: Henry, all alone. Why don't you ask me to dance, darling?
3: No, but of course, Sally.
1: What a dame. Oh, hello, Mrs. Walker.
4: Matthew, what a lovely party. It's just you two divine.
1: Oh, thank you. I meant to tell you, I heard what you said to Nate Tyne last night. I certainly thought you put him in his place. You were brilliant.
4: Oh, I was? Oh, my. Oh, but they really were your words I used. After you explained how backward we were growing, I woke up to a lot of things.
1: Good. We certainly need some progressives. People like yourself to fight for the real human values. To tell the public about it.
4: Oh, don't you worry. I'm going to spread the word. My plays are going to have meaning from here on. Real social import.
1: Atta girl.
4: And about the elections next week. You can count on me to vote for you and Miss Hall.
1: And Sally. She's one of us too, you know.
4: Oh, yes. Only, she seems... I suppose I'm just being a woman. I'll vote for her too.
1: Good. And get some of your friends too, Mrs. Walker. We need people like you on our side.
4: Oh, I will, Matt. Oh, my. I called you Matt. I hope you don't mind.
1: No, certainly not. Would you like to dance?
4: Me? I'd love to.
1: It was working, and a nastier operation I'd never been in, leading all the innocent and gullible for a red ride straight into trouble. We had nearly 100 fellow travelers with us now, and Comrade Hall told us how we were going to use them.
0: The divide and conquer method, Comrade. Tomorrow night is the last guild meeting before elections. We need a law passed making it mandatory that there be at least 3 candidates for each position on the board.
1: One for us and the 2 other candidates to split the opposing vote.
0: That's right.
1: But we won't have a majority to get the law passed.
0: Yes, we will. Tomorrow night, we're going to filibuster. We're going to stampede our law through.
1: But with only 100 odd votes,
0: by the time we've talked until 4 in the morning, so many of the opposing votes will have gotten sleepy and gone home. We'll have a majority. You'll see.
1: There it was. The simple way to control an entire guild with a handful of trained and organized Reds. Evelyn Vickers Hall knew her business, and even the stubborn fight of Nate Tyne, the guild president, couldn't stop us. We made sure of that beforehand.
5: Our comrades are down front. They know what to do, Comrade Hall.
0: Good. Let's go on stage. The meeting's ready to start.
6: Say that this new law to have 3 candidates is essential, fellow workers, if we are to have a truly democratic election. In the words of Thomas Jefferson, that great leader whom we all remember...
7: All right, Miss Hall, all right. Make your point, please. We're waiting to vote.
6: You were elected to the board under the 2-candidate system, Mr. Tyne.
7: You know I was, but
6: I can understand, then, how you would like to stop the passage of this new law.
7: All I want to do, Miss Hall, is to get some sleep. It's after 11.
6: Ladies and gentlemen, Mr. Tyne seems to dislike freedom of speech.
7: What? Why, that... What?
6: I put it to you, fellow workers. Are we to have a voice in our guild, or are we to be forced to do the bidding of a few dictatorial leaders? Thank you. Thank you. I will go on. As I was saying, in the words of that great leader, Thomas Jefferson, whom we all remember as one of the greatest...
1: 10 speeches and 4 hours later, the midnight session was losing attendance rapidly, and Comrade Hall wore a grin of triumph. The vote told why. The commie-inspired resolution was passed 120-98. It was the big test of our strength. And from there on, the elections looked like a red cinch. All except for Nate Tyne. The sharp-eyed little director was smelling lots of rats, and he showed it.
8: You did a lot of talking at the meeting, Savetic. You too, Vladimir. What's your story?
9: Story?
1: We only said what we believed. Is there anything wrong with that?
8: No. Only it had a bright pink color, just like a lot of your play, Vladimir.
5: Pink? Me?
8: You. If there's any more of it, you may have to get yourself a new director. Where's Sally? It's time for rehearsal.
1: She's in the wings with one of the actors. I'll get her.
2: Henry, you're really a very sweet boy, but I can't.
9: But Sally, please.
2: Oh, Matt. I hope you're looking for me.
1: I am, and so is Tyne. He wants you on the stage.
2: Henry, find something to do, will you?
9: Of course, Sally.
1: You train them well.
2: Claude's. I want you.
1: No dice. You're holding up rehearsal.
2: Fooey, I'm the star. They'll wait.
1: How did that happen, anyway?
2: Vladimir talked to Tyne. Tyne auditioned me. He thinks I'm a good actress.
1: I'll buy that. Too bad you're not as good a party member.
2: Party member? Is that all you think about? You make me sick.
1: You'll be sicker after the control commission has you disciplined.
2: Don't bet on it, darling. You won't report me. It's your word against mine. And I can lie like the devil. Goodbye, dearest.
1: The laughing, devilish angel child gave me the idea how to break up Comrade Hall's invasion of the Dramatic Arts Guild. I didn't have much time before the guild elections, so the next night I went to the theater and found Vladimir backstage in Sally's dressing room.
5: Ah, good evening, comrade.
1: Good evening.
5: You're ready for the election?
1: Sure. Who has the room next door? Tyne, isn't it?
5: The little fascist. Yes, it's his office.
1: I thought so. Does he use it after rehearsal?
5: Of course.
1: Say, did you hear Sally in this scene she's doing on the stage? I think she's changed your dialogue. It doesn't sound so good.
10: She's what? Changed my words? She wouldn't dare. I'll kill her.
1: Vladimir went out like an angry jet, and I went to work in a hurry on the ventilator shaft that connected Sally's dressing room to Tyne's office. In 5 minutes, I had the grate open at both ends, and in 10 more, I had the padded soundboards out of the shaft, leaving it an empty tin tube. I had no time to test it. I could only hope that voices would carry through it. Just as the rehearsal was ending, I caught Evelyn Vickers Hall outside the dressing rooms.
2: Yes, what is it, Matt?
1: I think you'd better speak to Sally. She's getting ideas now that she's starring in this play. She's ready to quit the party.
11: She's what? Why, I'll strangle that pretty cat.
1: She'll be coming to her dressing room here in a moment.
11: Yes, and I'll be inside waiting for her.
2: Matt, where's Miss Hall? My costume needs fixing.
1: She's in your dressing room, Sally.
2: Oh, thanks a lot, darling.
1: Well, you're very welcome. Oh, Mr. Tyne.
12: Yes?
1: Aren't you going to your office?
12: Not tonight. I'm going straight home. Why?
1: I want to talk to you in private.
12: Well, can't it wait?
1: No, it's important.
12: Well, all right, but make it fast. Come on. Now, let's have
13: a... Shake a finger in my face, you old bat. I tell you, Matt Savetic lied.
12: What?
13: I don't believe you. I don't care. You'd better care, comrade.
1: Sounds like Miss Hall.
13: The party will teach you to care. Don't threaten me. I don't like it.
12: Party?
13: Very well, comrade.
12: Why that dirty
13: It's no time
12: commie.
13: For us to squabble. The guild elections are in a few days. You know your job. Don't worry about me, comrade Hall. Good night.
12: Yeah, so that's it. Now I see what... Savetic.
1: Yes?
12: Get out.
1: What?
12: Out. And forget what you've heard.
1: But what...
12: You heard me. Not one word about this.
1: Did it work? It was anyone's guess as Tyne hustled me out of his office. I waited in the hall. Then, to my surprise, Tyne came out in a few minutes and left without a word to anyone. For the next few days, I waited in tension for Tyne to go into action. Nothing. It was obvious, as the day of elections came around, that Comrade Hall had overrated Tyne's hate for Reds, or underrated his susceptibility to Sally. Either way, the election meeting began with no sign that Tyne knew anything was wrong. And I sat on the platform with the candidates, feeling pretty sick, as I knew my plan had failed.
11: Look, Comrade Savetic, our comrades are all here, in a solid block down front. We'll win without a struggle.
1: Yeah.
11: And when we control the board, the guild will do as the party says, as I say. Miss Hall, look! Look what's happening!
1: was beautiful. Through all the doors of the huge hall they came, by the dozens, by the hundreds. In 15 minutes, the hall was jammed with people. Practically the entire guild had shown up for the elections. It was easy to see who was responsible as the grinning Nate Tyne stepped up to the rostrum.
7: Quiet! Quiet, please! Thank you, fellow members of the Dramatic Arts Guild. As you know, tonight is the night of our elections. The elections that some of our members were certain of winning under the guidance of Miss Hall. Yeah! The very same Evelyn Vickers Hall who is at this moment sneaking from the platform, unwilling to face a guild united in its determination to get rid of communism.
1: It was a great night, and a group of Americans had proven again that communism can and will be defeated by a democratic people. For me, I had to report to party headquarters the next morning, and Comrade Norris was somewhat less than friendly.
9: You failed, Comrade Savetic. Failed the party miserably.
1: But, Comrade Norris, it was not my fault. It was Comrade Hall and Comrade Norston who were overheard by that fascist, Tyne.
9: I am aware of that. But you were part of the operation. Therefore, you must share the blame.
1: Yes, Comrade.
9: And consider yourself lucky. You're getting only a reprimand. Comrade Norston has been turned over to the Control Commission for proper discipline.
1: And Comrade Hall?
9: Her crime is greatest. Her punishment will be accordingly.
1: Oh.
9: Yes. It would be good if you kept in mind the penalty for failure.
1: I think of nothing else, Comrade Norris, believe me. Good day. So there it was, another red plan gone wrong. But there were more plans, and behind them all, the deadly threat of their master plan, their historic mission. Until this threat was gone, I knew my work had to go on, and I would continue to be a man who walks alone.

This is Dana Andrews. The names, places, and organization mentioned in this story were fictional. But the danger is a very real one, so be on your guard. Don't let your organizations fall into red hands. It can happen, and it has happened. But you can keep it from happening again. Next week, we bring you another exciting story based on the true life adventures of Matt Svedek. Join us for it, won't you?

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3: An actual crime. For the next 30 minutes, in cooperation with the Los Angeles Police Department, you will travel step by step on the side of the law through an actual case transcribed from official police files. From beginning to end, from crime to punishment, Dragnet is the story of your police force in action.
4: It was Monday, September 20th. It was cold in Los Angeles. We were working the day watch out of forgery division, shoplift detail. My partner's Frank Smith, the boss of Chief of Detectives Thad Brown. My name's Friday. We were on our way out from the office, and it was 9:45 a.m. when we got to the 8th floor of the Whitfield Department Store. Security office.
5: Yes, sir, can I help you?
4: We'd like to see Mr. Dunlop. I believe he's expecting us.
5: Your name?
4: Joe Friday.
5: Oh, yes. You want to go right in?
4: Thank you.
6: Thanks, man.
4: This door here?
5: Yes, go right in.
7: Come on in.
4: Hi, Jerry. You know Frank, don't you?
7: Sure, how's it going?
4: Hi, Jerry.
7: You boys want to sit down?
4: Thank you.
7: I'll have the girl sent up.
4: Okay.
8: Yes, sir?
7: You want to have Miss Evans sent up, please?
8: Miss Evans, yes, sir.
7: Well, I'd like to ask you guys a favor.
4: What's that, Jerry?
7: Poor kid thinks this whole thing is her fault. I'd appreciate it if you could take it easy on her.
4: Well, we'll do our best.
6: Sure.
4: What'd they get away with this time?
7: Oh, here's a list.
4: Thank you.
7: Here's a copy for you, Frank.
6: Oh, thanks.
4: You got any idea when they were in?
7: It's hard to tell for sure. We're open Friday night, and then Saturday's a pretty rough day. It wasn't until after closing we found it. I figure they either moved in late Friday night or early Saturday morning.
4: Miss Evans' girl discovered the theft, did she?
7: No, she didn't know anything about it. The stock clerk found it. He was running through the inventory to replace the coats and suits. Noticed there were several that couldn't be accounted for. He called me.
4: Mm-hmm.
7: Evans' girl's in the department. I talked to her this morning. It looks like she waited on a pair.
6: She able to come up with any kind of description?
7: Yeah, I think she'll be able to help us. Oh, excuse me. Yes?
8: Miss Evans is here.
7: Well, send her in, please.
8: Yes, sir.
7: Come in.
9: You wanted to see me, Mr. Dunlop?
7: Yes, would you come in, please?
9: Yes, sir.
7: Oh, Miss Evans, this is Sergeant Friday and Officer Smith. They're from the police department.
6: How do you do, Miss?
9: Hello. I don't know why you want to see me, Mr. Dunlop. I told you I didn't know anything about them. I told you. You've got to believe me. I didn't have anything to do with them. I never saw them before.
7: Now, you just sit down, Miss Evans.
9: Thank you.
7: Now, the officers are here to just talk to you. They want to ask you a couple of questions. There's nothing wrong.
9: And I'm not going to lose my job?
7: No.
9: Really? You're not going to fire me?
7: We never even considered it.
9: I don't know how to thank you. My first job, and to have a thing like this happen. Sure, appreciate it. Anything you want to know, I'll tell you. You just ask, I'll tell you.
4: All right, Miss Evans. Have you any idea who might have stolen the merchandise?
9: Well, didn't you tell them what I said, Mr. Dunlop?
7: Well, I thought it would be better if they heard it from you.
9: Oh, I see. Well, I think I know who they were. I've tried to remember all the people I waited on, everyone. There's only two that stand out, like they were different.
6: How do you mean different, miss?
9: Well, they didn't seem like the other customers. You know, like they really wanted to buy something. Yeah. They just wanted to look around. Could tell they didn't really want to take anything with them. We had a course on that in school, how to tell if a customer really wanted to buy.
4: Mm-hmm.
9: That was one of the class problems, to sell a customer who didn't really want to buy anything.
4: Yes, ma'am. About these people, what was it they did that makes you think they might have been the shoplifters?
9: Well, first, the way they talked. I was trying to wait on other people at the same time, and they kept me showing them all kinds of things. It took me almost a half an hour to clean up after they left.
6: There were two people, is that right?
9: Yeah, a man and a woman.
4: Can you give us a description of them?
9: I told Mr. Dunlop all about it. You want me to go over it again?
7: I've got it, Joe. I'm having it typed for you now.
4: All right, fine.
9: You want me to tell it again?
4: Well, we'll check it with you, yes, ma'am.
6: What kind of things these people want to see, ma'am?
9: Oh, just about everything at the counter. They had me so mixed up, I didn't know what to do. Told you I was trying to wait on another customer. A woman who wanted to buy a suit, I kept trying to take care of her. She finally left. These two were causing so much trouble. Every time I left them, I couldn't even take care of the woman. She got mad and left. I don't really blame her. You know, Mr. Dunlop, there really should be more people up there. Only three girls, and when we get busy, there just aren't enough to go around. Lots of customers walk out.
7: Mm-hmm. Well, we'll see what we can do.
9: Lots of times they walk out without buying something because there isn't anybody to help them.
7: Mm-hmm.
4: This woman who walked out, could you describe her for us?
9: You bet. She was real nice. Had a lot of patience. Kept waiting for me to go back and take care of the troublemakers. Never said a word.
6: Well, can you tell us what she looked like?
9: Well, I'd say she's about 35. It's hard to say for sure. She took real good care of herself. You know, hair all nice and good makeup. Not cheap-like.

0: hands and a manicure.
1: Was she carrying any packages when she came in, do you remember?
0: Gee, I gotta think about that. I don't think so. Oh, you know, a couple of paper bags, like from the notions department. Maybe face cream or cologne, things like that.
1: No large boxes?
0: No. I don't see why you're so interested in her. The other two were the ones who caused the trouble. They're the ones who must have taken things. Why are you asking about the lady?
1: How was she dressed, do you remember?
0: Oh, just beautifully. Had on a gray suit with large lapels. Kind of peplum that came out like this. Rhinestone buttons, beautifully good taste.
1: She wearing a coat?
0: Mm-hmm. Long. Had a stand-up collar, real full skirt, tight bodice.
1: Where was she looking at the suits?
0: Over by the counter. She'd hold them up, you know, in front of the mirror. She knew what she wanted, looked at the material, the way they were made. She'd have bought if I could have spent a little time with her. She liked the merchandise, liked everything I showed her.
1: Mm-hmm. How many things did you take off the racks for?
0: I guess she looked at a dozen styles. You know, a dozen real high-style suits. That seemed to be all she was interested in. You don't think she had anything to do with it stealing, though, do you?
1: Well, looks like she was the one who did the actual taking of the merchandise. The other two were there to keep you busy.
0: I can't believe that. She was so nice, never seemed to get upset, even when I couldn't spend more time with her. Real nice. Didn't get upset at all when she couldn't find what she wanted.
1: I'm afraid you're wrong there.
0: Hmm?
1: She found it. We continued to interrogate the witness. We got complete descriptions of the trio. Their physical appearance and their method of operation matched those of the gang Frank and I have been looking for the past 6 weeks. Alice Evans was shown mug shots of known shoplifters, but she was not able to give us an identification. We made arrangements for her to come down to the office and check additional mug files. The average citizen looks at shoplifting as a petty nuisance, which businessmen are expected to endure. This is not entirely true. Shoplifting is big business. Last year, hundreds of thousands of dollars worth of merchandise was stolen from stores in the Los Angeles area alone. Most of the goods stolen by organized gangs is sold to fences for final disposal. During the course of our investigation, we'd been working with Stores Protective Association, incorporating all of the security officers in the larger businesses. MO bulletins had been gotten out on the gang's activities. From what we'd been able to find out, there were three people working as a unit, two women and a man. The three suspects would enter a store and split up. One of the women would pretend to be looking at merchandise, while the other two suspects would engage the clerk in conversation, in that way keeping her away from the first member of the trio. The articles stolen were almost always either coats or suits, and we noticed that one line of merchandise seemed to attract the criminals more than others. Monday, 3:46 p.m. Frank and I went down to a second-hand clothing store on 5th Street to talk to the owner.
2: Be right with you.
1: Toby?
2: Yeah. Hi, fellas. What's going on?
1: Oh, we got some things we want to talk to you about, Toby.
2: Sure, just having a cup of coffee in the back. Come on, I'll pour you a cup.
1: Fine, thank you. In here?
2: Yeah, sit down. Get you some Java.
1: Thanks.
2: Anything special?
1: No, we're just fishing, Toby. Thought you might be able to come up with a little something for us, maybe.
2: And here you go. Either of you want sugar?
1: No, no.
3: No, thanks. Don't use it.
2: Just doing part of your work here.
1: All right.
2: Yeah, buy sheets. Want to get in the mail tonight.
1: Well, we don't want to keep you, Toby.
2: Eh, no trouble, Sergeant. Mac's getting a little tired anyway. Just soon stop and have a cigarette.
3: How's business? Pretty good?
2: I'm keeping up. Now, what can I do for you?
1: You got anything on a boosting gang working around?
2: Nothing more than usual. Why?
1: Well, we got a bunch that's giving us a little trouble. We're trying to come up with something that'll hang together on them.
2: Two men and a woman?
3: Yeah. You got anything on them?
2: Oh, nothing worth repeating. Rumbled around about the three of them. That's about it. If I had any more, I'd have called you sooner.
1: Where's the information coming from?
2: Well, you know how it is, Sergeant. You hear something here, something else there. You put them together, you come up with a story, but no way to trace it.
1: Yeah, I know. You got any idea where the stuff is being sold?
2: Same answer. Rumble's got it that all the loot's being shipped out of town. Some it back east, some goes up north. I got a piece the other day that some of it's going to Mexico.
3: Mexico, huh?
2: Yeah. Most of it's ending up in the east, though.
1: You know any reason they'd be hitting one brand more than the others?
2: Got a word, that's about all.
1: What's that?
2: The gang's laying it out around town that they'll pay up to $25 for a suit. You know, going price is around five, maybe six and a half.
1: Mm-hmm.
2: Figures that if you can do better with one line, that's what you're going to boost.
3: Huh. Why has the price gone up?
2: Yeah, the only way I can figure it is that they're worth more on the market.
1: Anybody approached you?
2: Nah, if they had, you'd have been called right away, you know that.
1: Yeah.
3: You got any idea we might be able to pick up anything on the trio?
2: Not right out, but I'll tell you one thing.
3: What's that?
2: Oh, yeah, I got it. There's four of them.
3: Yeah?
2: Two men, two women. A man's a gun. He sets up the deals, makes a shipment.
1: How are they getting the stuff out, Toby? Do you know?
2: Pick up a kid and offer him a trip. Ask him to deliver a suitcase. Works out good for him. Carrier doesn't know who he's working for. Can't lead the cops back to the operation.
1: Mm-hmm.
2: About the only way I can figure it. You say none of the stolen stuff showing up down here?
3: Nothing so far. Well, thanks a lot, Toby. If you hear anything, we'd sure appreciate a call.
2: Sure thing.
3: Real good coffee, Toby.
2: Instant. I make it in the percolator.
3: Well, you mean that powdered stuff? You don't have to make that in a coffee pot.
2: Habit, I guess.
3: Well, thanks again. We won't keep you, Toby.
2: Oh, hang on a minute.
3: All right.
2: Yes, sir? What can I do for you?
4: Buy used clothes?
2: Yes, sir. What have you got to sell?
4: That's in the car. I just want to be sure you're buying stuff.
2: Well, bring it in. We'll take a look at it.
3: Okay, Toby, we'll see you later, huh?
2: Right, Sergeant. Give me a call.
3: Right.
4: I'll be right back.
2: Excuse me.
3: Yeah.
2: Well, what do you think of that, Sergeant? Sure in a hurry, isn't he?
3: Yeah, let's see why. Come on.
4: You see him? Yeah. Right up there.
3: Hey, hold it up there.
4: Huh? What do you want?
3: What's the matter? Didn't you hear me? I asked you to wait back there.
4: Well, sure, I heard you. I didn't know you were talking to me. What do you want?
3: Police officer. You want to step over to the car? I want to ask you a couple questions.
4: Well, I haven't done anything.
3: You didn't say you did.
4: Well, why do you want to talk to me? What do you want me to come
3: on, let's go.
4: All right. I'm making a mistake. I haven't done anything.
3: Mm-hmm.
4: Got the wrong man. You got no reason to talk to me.
3: All right. Get in. All right, sit still.
4: What are you doing? You won't find anything. I don't know what you guys are after. I haven't done anything.
3: Take your wallet out.
4: Why?
3: Take it out.
4: Here.
3: Take the money out of it. You always carry that much money, do you?
4: No, not always.
3: I know. You keep the money in your hand. Give me the wallet.
4: Here you are.
3: Is your true name?
4: Hmm?
3: Kenneth Elgin Norris. Is your right name?
4: Yeah.
3: You live here now, do you?
4: No, not now.
3: Where do you live?
4: I got a room over on 7th.
3: You want me to run a make on him? Yeah, will you?
4: Here. Here's his ID.
3: Thanks. 1K80 to Control 1. 1K80 to Control 1.
5: Control 1 to 1K80. Go ahead.
3: Check for 1. Kenneth Elgin Norris. That's N-O-R-R-I-S. Male white American. 26 years. 5 feet 10 and 3 quarters. 168 pounds. Black hair, brown eyes. KMA 367.
5: 1K80, Roger, stand by.
4: What's all that about?
3: Checking to see if you're wanted anyplace.
4: Oh.
3: You ever been in trouble?
4: Me with the cops?
3: That's right.
4: No, never.
3: Why'd you leave the clothing store in such a hurry?
4: I remembered I had to meet a guy. I remembered I was late.
3: Who's the guy?
4: A friend of mine. You wouldn't know him.
3: Well, try us.
4: It's a guy named Arthur. I don't know his last name.
3: Where were you going to meet him?
4: A bar down the street.
3: What about the clothes you wanted to sell?
4: What about
3: them? Where are they?
4: I don't know.
3: Well, you went in to sell something that you didn't have. Is that it?
4: Well, I was going to pick them up from Arthur.
3: You don't know his last name?
4: No.
3: How come you were going to sell the clothes?
4: Huh?
3: Why were you going to sell the clothes?
4: Well, that's a silly question. Why does anybody sell anything? Because I needed the money.
3: You look like you're sitting pretty good.
4: Well, I got to leave town. I'm selling all my stuff.
3: I thought you said the clothes belong to this Arthur guy.
4: Well, they do, but I'm going to sell them for him. He said he'd give me a piece of the profit.
3: Why doesn't he sell them himself?
4: Well, I don't know. You better ask him.
3: We'll try to. Now get the rest of the stuff out of your pocket. Come on, everything.
4: You guys are making a big mistake. You know that, don't you? A real big mistake.
3: Well, if we're wrong, we'll tell you.
4: Yeah. Here it is. Comb, change, cigarettes, and a lighter. That's all there is.
3: You sure?
4: Well, why would I lie?
3: Turn your pockets inside out.
4: What?
3: Turn them inside out.
4: All right.
3: All of them. The other one, too.
4: Told you, I gave everything I had. There isn't anything else.
3: Oh. What's that?
4: Huh?
3: Move your foot. What's this?
4: Looks like a key.
3: What's it for?
4: Well, I don't know. It isn't mine.
3: Well, maybe it belongs to Arthur.
4: It could be. It isn't mine.
3: Looks like a check locker key, doesn't it?
4: It might be. I never saw it before. It
3: came out of your pocket, didn't it?
4: No, it didn't. Must have been on the floor all the time. It isn't mine.
5: 1K80. Your suspect has a felony record including burglary and is now wanted for parole violation.
3: 1K80, Roger. KMA 367. Thought you said you'd never been in trouble.
4: I made a mistake.
3: Looks like you made more than one, doesn't it?
4: What?
3: Maybe you're wrong about the locker key.
4: I told you, I never saw it before.
3: Oh, sure. You want to sit with him, Frank?
4: Yeah.
3: I'll get to a phone.
4: Right. It's just a key. What does that prove?
3: I don't know. Let's find out when it opens. We got the location of the locker, and with the suspect, Frank and I drove over and removed a large black suitcase. The locks on the case had been broken, and inside we found 11 women's suits of the same type that had been stolen from the Los Angeles stores. All identifying labels had been removed, but we were able to find the tag issued by the National Recovery Board inside the seams of the suits. We got in touch with their Los Angeles office, and they told us that the serial number had been issued to a San Francisco company. On the way back to the city hall, we stopped and searched the suspect's room thoroughly, but we found nothing. When we got to the squad room, Frank went to the business office to arrange a phone call to San Francisco, and I took the suspect to the interrogation room. 6:20 p.m.
4: You guys got to believe me. That stuff's not mine. I don't know where it came from.
3: Where'd you get the key?
4: Well, it's not mine. I never saw it before.
3: That's kind of hard to buy.
4: Well, I don't care if you want it or not. That's the way it is.
3: Tell us a little more about this Arthur, will you?
4: I told you everything I know.
3: Where'd you meet him?
4: In a bar down on Main. I told you that before. Now, what's the matter? Don't you believe me?
3: You're making it tough to believe.
4: I'm telling you the truth.
3: Where'd the suits come from?
4: I don't know.
3: All right, here. Take another look at them. Might help you remember, huh?
4: They were in the suitcase when Arthur gave them to me. That's all I know.
3: Where'd he get them?
4: I don't know.
3: Did he steal them?
4: Well, I don't know.
3: Why'd he give them to you?
4: He just said he wanted me to take care
3: of them. He told us before he wanted you to sell them, didn't you?
4: Well, he did.
3: Where were you going to make the payoff after they were sold?
4: He said he'd get in touch with
3: me. Where?
4: Around. He said he'd find me.
3: He gave you over $500 worth of suits, and he said he'd get in touch with you, huh?
4: That's right.
3: When?
4: Sometime.
3: He didn't name a date?
4: No, just said he'd look me up.
3: How many times have you been arrested?
4: You got the record. Why are you asking me?
3: We want you to tell us.
4: I don't know. I forget.
3: We'll take a guess.
4: Oh, a few times.
3: Five?
4: You got the record.
3: When's the last time you checked with your parole officer?
4: I forget.
3: You know your package's tab?
4: No, I didn't know until I heard it on the radio.
3: You had no idea, huh?
4: No.
3: You went up for burglary, is that right?
4: Yeah, they sent me up to the joint.
3: You know you're going back, don't you?
4: Yeah, I guess.
3: Not going to look good to have another charge marked on you.
4: What do you mean?
3: Burglary.
4: How'd you dig that one up?
3: These suits, if you can't explain them, it isn't going to look too good, is it?
4: Look, I told you, Arthur gave them to me.
3: And he said he'd get in touch with you.
4: Yeah, that's right.
3: Sure.
6: Come up with the answers yet?
3: Says he doesn't know them.
6: Yeah? Maybe we can help.
3: Hmm?
6: Just got through talking with a George Ryder up north.
3: Yeah.
6: He checked the records, code numbers, and the shipment to the Whitfield department store. Looks like the bunch we're after.
3: Now, who's Arthur?
4: You mean the suits were stolen?
3: You called it. Who's Arthur?
4: Look, I don't want to go back to the joint in a beef like this.
3: We don't decide that.
4: But if I help you guys, you'll take care of me. You'll talk to my parole officer.
3: I can't make any deals with you.
4: Yeah, but I don't want to fall this way.
3: That's up to you, mister. You're sitting in the middle. Now, which way do you want to go?
6: Nobody can help you but yourself.
3: This Arthur must be a fine friend, leaving you with a bunch of stolen merchandise.
6: Might be the way he figured it. What's the matter? Doesn't Arthur like you?
4: Okay, I'll go the route.
3: No.
4: I'll tell you where to find him.
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3: We called a stenographer and Kenneth Norris gave us a complete statement. He said that he'd been approached by a man that he knew only as Arthur and asked to carry a suitcase to St. Louis. Once there, a man would have him paged at the airport and take the valise from him. In return for this service, the suspect was to be paid $100 and his expenses. Norris explained that he decided he could do better by selling the contents of the suitcase himself. This information was forwarded to the St. Louis Police Department. We got a complete description of the man he knew as Arthur and had the suspect check through the mug books, but he was unable to make an identification. We got in touch with his parole officer and told him that we had Norris in custody. We asked that we be allowed to detain him for a few days. The following morning, we met with Chief of Detectives Thad Brown and Captain Welsh. It was decided that Norris would take us to the bar where he'd met the thief and he'd point him out. Norris would then be brought back to the main jail and booked, and I would try to establish myself with this Arthur. In that way, we'd have a better chance of building a case that we could take to court and apprehending the entire shoplifting gang. On Wednesday morning, September 22nd, Norris, Frank, and I drove over to Main Street. We checked the bar, but the suspect wasn't there. We waited in our car, which was parked down the street. Arthur failed to arrive. He didn't show up at the bar on Thursday or Friday. Saturday, 12:40 p.m., Norris pointed down the street.
4: There, that's him just going in the place.
3: Fellow in the gray suit there?
4: Yeah, that's him.
3: You sure?
4: I got no reason to lie, have I?
3: All right, Frank.
6: Yeah.
3: You want to take Norris back to the office? I'll go on in.
6: Okay. I'll be right back.
3: All right.
4: Sergeant?
3: Yeah.
4: I'll give you something for free.
3: Yeah, what's that?
4: Take it easy with Arthur. Don't press.
3: How do you mean that?
4: He's a pretty rough guy.
3: That's so?
4: Yeah, I hear he carries a gun. Be a lot of trouble if he's got it with him.
3: Not unless he tries to use it. I left Frank at the curb and walked into the bar.
1: I saw the man that we knew as Arthur sitting at the rear of the place. I took a seat near the front door and ordered a cup of coffee. In a few minutes, I walked back toward Arthur.
9: Something you want?
1: Yeah, I wondered if I could have one of your cigarettes there.
9: There's a machine up front.
1: Well, if I had the price, I'd have bought a pack coming in.
9: All right. Here.
1: Got a match?
9: How you fixed for breath?
1: Look, I just asked you for a cigarette. If you don't want to give me one, say so and I'll shove off.
9: Never mind. Here's your match.
1: Thank you.
9: Hey, you.
1: Yeah.
9: You're broke, huh?
1: All the way.
9: Just got in town?
1: This morning.
9: Where from?
1: Up north.
9: Narrow it down.
1: Look, mister, here's your cigarette bag. Give me one of these. Doesn't tell you my life story.
9: You hungry?
1: I haven't eaten for 2 days.
9: Here.
1: Thanks. Appreciate this.
9: How long are you going to be in town?
1: Well, it depends on how things work out.
9: You got a job?
1: Well, I'm going to look.
9: What do you do?
1: Whatever pays.
9: Tell you what.
1: Well?
9: We got some friends around town. Might be able to use you. Check with me in a couple of days. Might be able to do something for you.
1: How do I get in touch with you?
9: Meet me here. I tag the place a couple times a week. Just ask if Arthur's around.
1: What's your name?
9: It's what I'm using this season. You look me up, kid. We'll work something out.
1: Yeah, I'm sure we will. I sat and talked to Arthur for another half hour. During that time, he wouldn't tell me his last name, and I had no way of finding out anything more about him. At 12:10, I saw Frank drive by the front door. That was the signal that the crew of detectives were standing by to follow the suspect. I left the bar and walked down Main Street up to 7th. Frank was waiting for me. We drove back to the city hall and discussed what had happened with Chief Brown and Captain Welsh. During the next 3 days, Arthur was kept under constant surveillance. He didn't drive an automobile. He contacted no one. We were able to learn a considerable amount about the man. Although he didn't try to make contact with any other members of the gang, it was obvious that he was the prime fence and that he was directing the operation. Wednesday afternoon, I walked into the bar on Main Street. Arthur wasn't there, but the bartender said that he was expecting him. I waited. At 6:47 p.m., the suspect entered the place. He took a seat at the rear of the bar and motioned me back. Hi, I've been looking for you.
9: All right.
1: Yeah, wonder if you've been able to come up with that job you were talking about. I could sure use a touch.
9: You like to travel?
1: What?
9: I think I might have something for you. You got to go out of town, though.
1: For dough?
9: I wouldn't ask you any other way.
1: Well, what do I have to do?
9: A friend of mine has a suitcase he wants delivered to a party in Chicago.
1: Why doesn't he send it by mail?
9: Doesn't want it to go that way. He wants it delivered personally.
1: Well, what's it pay?
9: All your expenses and $100.
1: Well, what's in the suitcase?
9: That isn't any of your business.
1: Well, what happens if I get picked up? I don't know. I'm not carrying anything hot.
9: You got to take my word for it, Gene.
1: All right. Who do I deliver the suitcase to?
9: I'll meet you in the morning. I'll give you the bag then. You catch the 10 o'clock plane. When you land at Chicago, go to the coffee shop. You'll be paged. Meet the man and give him the suitcase.
1: Well, how do I know if it's the right guy?
9: We'll give you the name. He's the only one who knows what the name is and when you're coming in.
1: All right. Where do I meet you?
9: Be out in front of this place at 8 in the morning. I'll pick you up.
1: Just one more thing. How about the money?
9: You won't need any going back. When you turn over the suitcase to my friend, he'll give you the 100. You already have your ticket.
1: All right. Sounds okay. Not as permanent as I'd like.
9: You carry this off, we'll be able to do more business.
1: Well, I'll meet you here then at 8 in the morning, is that right?
9: Right. Be on time. I don't want you to miss that plane. A lot depends on this deal. I don't want anything to go wrong.
1: No, don't worry.
9: What?
1: Neither do I. I left the bar and met Frank. We stood by the front of the place, and at 9:56 p.m., the suspect came out. He called a cab, and we followed him. We went out to the apartment where we knew he lived. Frank and I waited out front. At 11:20, a car pulled up in front of the place and 3 people got out. They matched the description of the thieves in our shoplifting operation. They were carrying a large suitcase. We waited for 10 minutes and then Frank and I went up to Arthur's apartment.
3: Number 408, huh?
1: Down this way.
3: Uh-huh.
1: I get the door.
3: Wait a minute.
1: All right.
9: Who is it? In a minute.
10: What are you doing here?
11: What's this all about, Art?
1: Police officers, you're under arrest.
3: Stand still.
9: Oh, cop, a lousy cop. Should have known. I thought I could trust you. I thought you were honest.
11: Hey, you sure pick him, a cop for a messenger boy. You're real smart.
9: I thought I could depend on him. I thought he was honest.
11: You don't know what the word means.
1: How about it, mister?
11: Huh?
1: Do you?
9: Hello?
7: story you've just heard is true. The names were changed to protect the innocent.
10: On January 18th, trial was held in Department 97, Superior Court of the State of California, in and for the County of Los Angeles. In a moment, the results of that trial.
7: Now, here is our star, Jack Webb.
1: Thank you, George Fenneman. You know, the Chesterfield you smoke today is the best cigarette ever made, and best for you. Now, that's a fact. And to my way of thinking, it's the very reason for you to change to Chesterfield. Try them either way, regular or king size. If you try them, I think you'll say with all of us, Chesterfield's for me.
10: Arthur Nelson Thompson, Samuel Donald Hickok, Georgia Baxter Nielsen, and Dorothy Marie Simpson were tried and convicted of burglary in the second degree, 14 counts. They received sentence as prescribed by law. Burglary in the second degree is punishable by imprisonment in the state penitentiary for a period not less than one, nor more than 15 years.
7: Ladies and gentlemen, we'd like to thank the editors of Cosmopolitan magazine for this month's pictorial feature on Jack Webb and Dragnet. Cosmopolitan, the May issue, on your newsstands tomorrow.

0: 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Heard tonight were Ben Alexander, Jack Grushin, Alice Bacchus, Ralph Moody, Herb Ellis. 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Hal Gibney speaking.
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2: Hey, look, boss, look at this. An ad in the Star Times out-of-town newspaper. Yeah.
3: Box 13, adventure wanted. We'll go any place, do anything. Well, this looks like the right answer, Tony.
2: Yeah.
3: I think I'll write a letter to Box 13.
4: The letter was postmarked from a city in Nevada. It came airmail, special delivery to Box 13 and me. It sounded like a great chance to grab a change of scenery and maybe a little fun. Fun? Brother, how wrong could I be?

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1: Just run an advertisement in the Star Times, one that reads, "Adventure wanted, will go any place, do anything," and see what you get. A lot of them can be interesting, like the one I listened to Susie read. The one that came airmail, special delivery from Nevada.
2: "Enclosed is enough money to buy you a plane ticket to Los Meros. You want adventure? All right. Come to Los Meros. Register at the Paradise Hotel. Wait in your room until you're contacted."
1: And that's all it says, Susie?
2: "That's all, Mr. Holliday. There's not even a signature, even. It's what's called an ominous letter."
1: "What kind of a letter, Susie?"
2: "Ominous. You know, that means it's not signed by anybody."
1: "The word you mean is anonymous.
2: Oh.
1: But you could be right after all. Well, Susie, lock up the office and look for me when you see me with a new plot and a nice tan." "A new plot and a nice tan," I said. I got the plot, but the tan almost turned into a beautiful white pallor, the kind that goes well with lilies. The plane trip was smooth. The trip from airport to the Paradise Hotel was nice and easy. And the hotel itself? Well, it was the only one I could remember that looked like the ads in the travel folders. Oddly enough, there was a room reserved for me in my name. Okay, somebody checked and found out who I was. I explored the suite, thinking maybe I'd get a lead on what this was all about. But it was just a fancy set of rooms, all newly decorated. I sat down, and then, about a half hour later... "Come in."
3: "Message for you, Mr. Holliday."
1: "Oh, thanks. Here you are."
3: "Oh, thank you."
1: Just a minute. Who gave this to you?"
3: "A man, sir."
1: "What kind of a man? What'd he look like?"
3: "Oh, just a man, sir."
1: "Oh, I see. A head, two eyes, nose, two ears, and a mouth. That his description?"
3: "Yes, sir. That's exactly what he looked like."
1: "Good. Then I'll know him when I see him." "Oh, did he ask for an answer?"
3: No, sir. He just told me to bring the envelope to you. Will that be all, sir?"
1: "Huh? Oh, yes, yes, thanks." Well, two $100 bills and a message that said, "Buy a red carnation in the flower shop and put it in your lapel. After dinner, go to the casino roulette table. Buy $200 in chips and put them on number 18. If you win, walk away, wait 10 minutes, and put half the winnings on number 22. After you play, wait in the casino." So with a carnation in my lapel, I bought $200 in chips and walked to the roulette table. There weren't many players. It was a little too early for the big crowd. So I waited a minute and watched the play. Took a look at the croupier, but I might as well have been in Timbuktu. He didn't give me a tumble. Okay, the best way to see what was going to happen was to see. I shoved the whole 200 on number 18. One or two of the other players placed bets, and then...
4: "No more bets, please. No more bets. Number 18, red and even. Your chip, sir."
1: The croupier shoved the winnings across to me. I watched his face. If he had any expression, it was on the soles of his shoes. Well, maybe $7,000 win was coming around here. I left the table, sat down, and did a little problem in arithmetic, which figured out to be $126,000. That's what I'd have if number 22 came up. And brother, it looked from where I sat as though it would. The 10 minutes went by, and I walked back to the table. Waited until the wheel stopped.
4: "Number 16, red and even. Place your bets, please, ladies and gentlemen."
1: Slowly, I shoved 3,500 in chips to number 22. This time, the others around the wheel did look. 3,500 to 35 to 1. Then the wheel began to slow up.
4: "No more bets, ladies and gentlemen. No more bets, please."
1: That croupier was as cold as the floor of a mausoleum. Somebody dropped a pin, and I heard it hit the floor. The white ball click, click, clicked its way until...
4: "Number 22, black and even. Your chip, sir."
1: Mm-hmm. I cashed in the chips, and there I sat, with $126,000 tucked away in my inside coat pocket. Somebody had that wheel fixed for a killing. I began to wish I was back in my office. I didn't like it. A crooked play. Why? Who? I made up my mind to go to the owner of the place and wash my hands of the whole thing when...
3: Oh, there you are, Mr. Holliday. I've been looking for you. I have a message for you.
1: Yeah?
3: Well, it's verbal this time, Mr. Holliday.
1: Oh, what is it?
3: You're to go into the bar and wait.
1: Is that all?
3: Yes, sir.
1: The same man gave you this message?
3: Yes, sir.
1: Did he still have a head, two eyes, a nose, and two ears?
3: Yes, sir.
1: All right, here you are, kid.
3: Oh, thank you.
1: You know, if this keeps up much longer, you'll be able to retire on my tips alone.
3: Thank you, Mr. Holliday. Will that be all?
1: How much did this character give you to forget what he looked like?
3: Well, nothing, sir. Nothing at all.
1: And a smart boy like you should have taken a good look the second time.
3: Huh?
1: Especially since I asked about him after the first message.
3: Oh, he was big, dark, a little mustache, and he had a little white scar over his right eye.
1: You take $5 for that information?
3: That's all right, Mr. Holliday. No charge for that service.
1: Hmm. Good boy. I'll see you later.
3: Yes, sir, Mr. Holliday.
1: I walked toward the bar, wondering what was coming next. I didn't like that fortune burning the cloth in my pocket. The bar was like my suite. Fancy, rich, and expensive. I climbed up on one of the stools, and a bartender came over and...
5: Yes, sir. May I serve you, sir?
1: Got any ginger ale?
5: Yes, sir. What with, sir?
1: Oh, by itself. Just a glass of ginger ale.
5: Just a ginger ale?
1: Uh-huh. You see, I like the bubbles.
5: Champagne has bubbles, too.
1: But they're still around the next day. Just a ginger ale.
5: Yes, sir. Of course.
6: Excuse me. Is someone sitting here?
1: Hmm? Oh, no. I don't think so.
6: Thank you.
5: Here you are, sir. Ginger ale.
1: Thanks.
6: The usual, please.
5: Okay. Yes, sir. May I?
6: You got a light?
1: Of course.
6: Thank you.
1: Don't mention it.
5: Here you are.
6: Thanks. Why do you drink ginger ale?
1: I like it. Why do you drink martinis?
6: Same reason, I guess. It's a brilliant conversation, isn't it?
1: Well, I've heard better.
6: You're not very friendly, are you?
1: A Boy Scout is always friendly.
6: And does good turns. So I hear.
1: Do you want to be helped across the street?
6: All right. I'll shut up.
1: I took a good look at her. There was something scared looking about her. She was nervous. Well, so was I, because the minutes were passing and I still had that money. And I wanted to get rid of it. But I wondered about the girl, whether she had any part in this. I watched her out of the corner of my eye. She picked up her bag, reached for a lipstick, and then...
6: Oh, clumsy.
1: So it's true what they say about women's handbags. You get the stuff on the bar, I'll pick up the kitchen sink off the floor.
6: I'm so sorry. Did the powder spill on you?
1: No, it's all right. Yeah. Here you are.
6: The mirror didn't break, did it?
1: Nope, you're still good for 7 years more.
6: Thanks. Thanks ever so much.
1: I told you I was a good boy, Scott.
6: You have a nice smile.
1: Want a toothpaste commercial to go with it?
6: Now, don't be nasty.
1: I'm sorry. I guess I'm just as nervous as you are.
6: Let's talk about something else.
1: She chattered away. And
6: it really is.
1: I listened with half
6: place,
1: an ear. Once in a while, threw in a yes so or a no. And the clouds began to gather. The mirror at the back of the bar went back and forth. The people got bigger and shrank the midgets. Somebody drove a plane through my head. Buzzed around and made a bad landing on my brain.

0: There you are. Feeling better now? You'll be all right. Just lie there, take it easy.
1: Sure, I... Hey, I'm in my room.
0: Of course. We brought you here.
1: We?
0: I'm the hotel physician, Mr. Holliday.
1: Oh, what happened?
0: And just a fainting spell, nothing serious.
1: Fainting spell? What are you talking about?
0: They're fainting spells. Your wife told me you get them.
1: My what told you what?
0: No, just lie back.
1: Whose wife said what?
0: Your wife. She's got to have a prescription filled.
1: Now listen, Doc, hand me my coat, will you?
0: It's better if you lie here.
1: It's better if you hand me my coat. Give it to me.
0: Oh, very well. There you are. What's the matter?
1: Was my wife in this room?
0: Of course, she came up with me.
1: Uh-huh. Doc, what would you do with $126,000?
0: What? That's an odd question. What would you do with it?
1: I don't know. Because I haven't got it anymore.

0: Now, back to Triple Cross, another Box 13 adventure with Alan Ladd as Dan Holliday.
1: So there I was, 126,000 in the red. If it was meant to be taken from me, then somebody was working it the hard way. Sure, the girl slipped something in my ginger ale when I picked up the stuff that fell out of her handbag. She took the money. All right, I want to know more of it. I was going to head for the nearest exit, running, not walking, when... Come in.
2: You Holliday?
1: Yeah. Do I know you?
2: Call me Tony. I'm the guy who wrote the Box 13.
1: Oh. All right, goodbye, Tony.
2: Sit down.
1: What's the idea?
2: Funny, I was going to ask you that.
1: If we're playing 20 questions, let's skip the other 18, Tony.
2: I got a big one left. Where's the dough?
1: You tell me.
2: Give it to me.
1: Well, I didn't like him. I didn't like the gun he was playing with either. And I didn't like the little white scar over his right eye or the little black mustache. I was willing right then and there to cross him off my friendship list. But I told him what happened.
2: It's a great story. Ain't heard one like it since I read fairy tales.
1: Well, I don't care if you believe it or not.
2: You got no regard for your health, Holliday.
1: Look, Tony, I'm leaving this place
2: You'll
1: now.
2: You'll be too heavy to carry out if you take one more step. That's better. Now, what kind of a frame is this?
1: Once more, you tell me. I played a crooked wheel downstairs. I don't like that.
2: You got adventure, didn't you?
1: I don't want anything that's crooked.
2: Look who's talking. Who was the girl?
1: Believe it or not, I never saw her before.
2: What did she look like?
1: I don't know.
2: Yeah.
1: Ever try to take a good look at anyone in that bar downstairs? It's too dark to even see a lighted match.
2: You're smart, Holliday. The game with the girl is neat, awful neat. You get the dough, play doggo. Act like the girl slipped you Mickey. Later she turns up with the dough and you two split.
1: Now talk sense, Tony. I didn't know why I came to Los Morris in the first place. I didn't know how I was going to get that money. How would I have time to dream up that frame with a girl?
2: Yeah, I never thought of that. Okay, Holliday, maybe you're telling it straight.
1: Okay. Now can I go?
2: No. You get that money back first, then you can go.
1: I don't think I'll stay for the ninth inning, Tony.
2: The game has not started yet, but you get that dough.
1: How?
2: That's your problem, but get it.
1: Look, Tony, I'm backing out of this. You know I can go to the sheriff.
2: No, you won't. Because there'll be a tail on you from now on up. One move like you're going to the law. Understand?
1: Okay, I get it.
2: And there'll be somebody in this room to see that you don't use the phone. You'll be covered like a pool table, Holliday.
1: What if I can't find the girl? What if I can't get the money back?
2: The boss will be awful mad.
1: And?
2: There are worse places than Los Morros to spend a lifetime. If you live.
1: Ever have one of those dreams in which you try to run away from something and can't? Well, this one, with my eyes wide open, was really something. Tony and I went downstairs. Two other characters detached themselves from chairs when Tony nodded at them. Brother, I was covered. It looked hopeless. With Tony not far behind, I asked the doctor if he'd ever seen the girl who said she was my wife. Well, there was no dice there. Then I remembered something. I told Tony I was going back into the bar.
2: Bar? What for?
1: Now look, Tony, let me do it my way. I'm the one that's on the spot, so let me play it the way I want.
2: Okay. I'll watch, and don't try for a quick steal, because the boys outside know who to look for. Go ahead.
1: Thanks. What would I do without you, Tony?
2: I don't know, because you're not going to be without me. Remember, I'll be watching.
3: Yes, sir. May I serve you?
4: Well, feeling better, sir?
1: Well, much. Where were you when I fainted?
4: At the other end of the bar, sir.
1: Oh, yeah. So you were.
4: It wasn't our ginger ale, sir.
1: No, it wasn't. I just have a loose head, and when I shake it, it comes off.
4: May I serve you something, sir?
1: Yes. An answer to a question.
4: Well, what's that, sir?
1: Who was the girl who sat down next to me?
4: I don't know, sir.
1: Oh, yes, you do.
4: I beg your pardon, sir.
1: Quit the sir business. You knew that girl.
4: Why do you say that?
1: Because when she sat down, she asked for the usual, and you brought her a martini. And you said okay when she asked you.
4: What does that prove?
1: The martini proves you knew who she was. The okay means she wasn't a guest of the hotel. No bartender, as polite as you are, would say okay to a lady guest. That makes sense?
4: Why do you want to know who she is?
1: Does that make any difference?
4: Yeah, because I wouldn't want to see her in trouble.
1: I'll try to keep her out of it.
4: I won't tell you.
1: Ever see a picture of Alexander Hamilton?
4: Hmm? What are you talking about?
1: Well, here's one. And funny enough, it's on a $10 bill. In fact, his picture's on all five of these bills.
4: Yeah. Her name's Kathy Lee. I think she has a place at the Las Palmas courts.
1: Thanks. Put these pictures in frames, will you? I found the Las Palmas courts, and of course, Tony behind me all the way. The name list in front said Kathy Lee lived in number 8. I looked around before I turned in the walk. Yeah, Tony was closer to me than varnish on a tabletop. I found number 8 and stopped for a second. Looked for a phone line, but there wasn't any. I knocked at the door. No answer. I tried it again. Then I heard Tony whisper from the shadows.
5: Try the door, Halliday.
1: I did. It was unlocked. Tony coached from the sidelines.
5: Go on in.
1: I went in and closed the door behind me. It was dark. I decided to risk a call. Kathy? Kathy? Kathy Lee? She wasn't there. I fumbled my way to what felt like a dresser and a lamp. Turned it on and... what I saw made me turn that light off fast.
2: What's the matter?
1: She's dead.
2: What are you talking about?
1: You heard me. She's dead.
2: You sure?
1: Well, go in and look.
2: You go back in and look for that dope. Go on.
1: Now look, Tony, I don't know any more of this. That poor kid's dead. Murdered. I want you to call the sheriff.
2: No, you don't. I said you go back in there and look for that dough.
1: You look for it.
2: Leave my fingerprints all over the place. Now you go back in there and hunt.
1: Don't be a sap. Whoever killed her took the money. Don't you see that?
2: Maybe. But we'll play this angle all the way. Now stop talking and get in there.
1: I hated to turn on that light, but I had to. I didn't look at her. I looked through the room. Then I found something. A plane ticket to San Francisco, leaving that night. And a boat ticket for South America. They were in an envelope, but the information on the envelope said there would be 2 reservations. I put it back where I found it because I didn't want Tony to find it on me. And there was something else. A locket with a man's picture in it. I took it off his chain and shoved it in my pocket, then I left.
2: Well, Helene?
1: It's not there. I told you it wouldn't be.
2: Stand still. Back toward me.
1: A frisk, Tony? You don't trust me, do you?
2: Shut up.
1: No, I told you.
2: Who killed her?
1: Find that out and you'll know where the money went.
2: Come on.
1: That's so funny.
2: Halliday, right now I wouldn't want to be in your shoes.
1: Tony was right. People at the casino saw me win that money, and somebody must have seen the girl with me. Then I got the Mickey. The money was taken. The girl killed. Who did it? Mm-hmm. Me, Dan Halliday. Because the girl clipped me for the money. Well, this was a beautiful frame. Any art gallery in the country would be proud to hang it. But I knew something Tony didn't. The plane and boat tickets. 2 seats. One for Kathy and her murderer. Somebody who left her tickets in her bungalow to make it look as though she was in on the $100,000 job by herself. Sure. Now her killer was taking a plane. In 1 hour. Then a boat to South America. I could have told Tony, but I wanted to wrap it up myself. Besides, I wanted to get the whole thing to the law. On the way back to the hotel, I figured something out for myself. But I'd have to see the boss of the casino, and I thought I knew how to do that without Tony tagging along. The casino was full. I stopped. Tony stopped.
2: What's the idea? What now?
1: I've got to think.
2: Up to your room.
1: No.
2: You want to get hurt?
1: Sure, go ahead. Shoot me. Now. In front of all these people. You know, Tony, you wouldn't get 10 feet.
2: Smart, ain't you? Okay, what's now?
1: I'm going to play blackjack.
2: What?
1: Want to watch? I sat at the blackjack table. I had as much interest in the game as Aunt Mamie back in Iowa, who never saw a deck of cards in her life. But I had an idea, and I played it for all it was worth. Look, dealer.
6: Yes?
1: I didn't like that last deal.
6: I beg your pardon, sir.
1: I said I didn't like that last deal.
6: Well, return your money, sir.
1: Never mind the money. Who runs this place?
7: Hey, what is that guy trying to put on over there?
1: It worked. In 3 seconds, I was surrounded by muscle boys, and Tony was hotter than a New York sidewalk in August. But he couldn't touch me. A minute later, I sat across the table from the owner of the casino. I told him what happened, and when I finished, he stared at me and said...
8: You're trying to tell me somebody let you win that money on my wheel?
1: I am?
8: You're crazy. The wheel's straight.
1: But you know I won that money.
8: Sure I do. Any time $100,000 slides across, I know it. But
1: this time it was fixed. The croupier was tipped I was to win.
8: Wait a minute. Marty, send Frankie up here right away. Huh? Oh. Okay, forget it.
1: What's the matter?
8: Frankie, the croupier, went off duty just after you won. He's not back yet.
1: And he won't come back. Now, somebody planned to take the house this evening for that money. Somebody who couldn't risk getting it himself. So I'm the logical one. No one knows me here. I'd look like just another player. Later, Mr. Fixit plans to pick up the money and beat it. Who? Someone besides yourself who could get to the croupier and bribe him to fix the wheel. Got any ideas?
8: Yeah. One. My partner.
1: Well, that's it, then. It's got to be.
8: But the girl, she doped you. That was a hard way to get the money from you.
1: Listen, I've got an idea, but I'm a little cramped for room. Some of your partner's boys, particularly a guy named Tony, are glued to me. Get some of your boys to shake them off, and I'll bring that money back to you.
8: How do you know where it is?
1: I know.
8: Okay, Holiday. But remember, fast play, and I'll find you if it takes the rest of my life.
1: It's a deal. Now, how about the boys?
8: They won't follow you. Marty, a guy will leave my office. Some mugs are tailing him. Stop him. Got it? Good. All right, Holiday, you're on first base. Go ahead.
1: I was sure he'd be at the airport, and I wasn't wrong. He was sitting in the shadows on the outside. I walked over to him, and he looked up.
9: Holiday, I thought you would be...
1: Thought I'd be framed, huh, Frankie?
9: What are you doing here?
1: I've got a message from Kathy Lee.
9: Kathy? She's...
1: You ought to know. You killed her.
9: You're crazy.
1: Not only that, you've got $126,000 in that bag. $126,000 that looked like easy money.
9: Shut up.
1: That money doesn't mean a thing. It's the girl who counts, the girl who was willing to do what you told her to do. The girl you triple-crossed and killed after you double-crossed your boss who bribed you to fix the wheel.
9: It's too bad you're so smart, Holiday.
1: It's too bad you led with that right, Frankie. Somebody call the police to come and clean this up.

0: Who knows what evil lurks in the hearts of men? The shadow knows.
1: Blue Coal presents The Shadow, a man of mystery who strikes terror in the very souls of sharpsters, lawbreakers, and criminals. All signs point to a severe winter. Be prepared if you want to be sure of even, dependable, healthful heat.

0: Death House, charged with murder.
1: Yes, I'm innocent. I'm innocent. But nobody knows it.
0: Take courage, Gordon. The shadow knows.
2: All right, Margot, won't you sit down? I told Albo to serve our coffee here in the library, unless you'd rather go on the terrace.
3: No, I prefer it here.
2: Then let me see you smile. That frown is most unbecoming.
3: Lamont, give it up.
2: Give what up, my dear? Drinking coffee?
3: I'm serious, Lamont Cranston. When I foolishly let you know that... Do you remember what you said? It will be exactly 5 years next week.
2: But there's still so much to do, Margot.
3: Well, then let somebody else do it. Don't you realize that you can't keep on like this forever? Someone's certain to identify you, and when that someone does, someone else is certain to kill you.
2: Perhaps, but until they do... Oh, darling, stop frowning.
3: I don't mean necessarily to give up your work, Lamont, but this other... Let the shadow just disappear and come out openly. You're in the organized forces of law and police.
2: Won't you realize, Margot, that my entire usefulness to the organized forces of law and police lies in my remaining outside those forces, in remaining always the shadow? Would they approve my methods? Would they believe in my science?
3: You would make them believe. You could make them approve.
2: And in doing so, reveal my secrets, my knowledge. Reveal them and eventually let them fall into the hands of organized crime. No, Margot. No one must ever know. No one but you. Why do you think I've devoted countless hours to investigating electrical and chemical phenomena? Why do you think I went to India, to Egypt, to China? What do you think I studied in London, Paris, and Vienna? Except to learn the old mysteries that modern science has not yet rediscovered. The natural magic modern psychology is beginning to understand, and, well, magic that wouldn't seem so natural. I studied and learned for a purpose, my dear.
3: All right, Lamont, I realize all that. But now the entire underworld has but one objective, to erase the shadow. And to me, that means...
2: Until they know what the shadow is and who he is, what can they do? Stop and think how many criminals are either dead or in prison because of our activities. Why, even now, tonight, as we sit quietly here, somewhere, an innocent human being may be in desperate trouble. Somewhere, perhaps, there is a problem that can never be solved, except by the shadow.
4: What did the doctor say, Grace?
5: It was good news and bad, too, I'm afraid, dear.
4: Well, whatever it was, dear, tell me.
5: Well, he said the baby could be perfectly well again within a year.
4: Oh, thank God for that. Poor kid. She's had a tough time. Well, what else?
5: Well, this part isn't so good, Paul. She'll need treatments during all that time. Paul, treatments cost money.
4: I know. Well, we'll have to manage somehow. You didn't do a very good job marrying me, dear.
5: Darling.
4: If I could only get a job. I've got my health and I've got brains. But no one seems to want them.
5: Oh, they will, dear. They've got to.
4: Mm-hmm. You're right about that. We're just about down to rock bottom. I raised every cent I can on a house and car. There isn't anything left.
5: You and I are still left, Paul. And we've got to take care of Sally. She's our daughter, Paul, and she's got to have her chance.
4: And she's going to have it. Somehow. Tomorrow I'll start out and take anything I can get.
5: Darling, perhaps tomorrow things will break for us.
4: Yes. If only they don't break the wrong way.
6: Come on, Dad.
7: Okay.
8: Over here.
7: How about them, sir?
4: Excuse me, but are you the boss here?
7: That's right.
4: I'm looking for a job.
7: Nothing doing, buddy.
4: I'll do anything. Wait on table, wash dishes, anything at all.
7: I don't need any more help.
4: Well, how about delivering things? I've got a car.
7: Nope, I don't deliver nothing. Sorry, I don't need you.
4: I see. All right. Thanks.
9: Hey, you.
4: What? You calling to me?
9: Yeah, sit down. Have a beer.
4: No, thanks. I don't drink.
9: Anyhow, sit down. Meet a friend of mine. Name's Lefty. My name's Red. Look at my hair and you'll know why.
4: Well, I'm glad to meet you both. Gordon's my name, Paul Gordon. Well, do you want to talk to me about something?
9: We might. Might be able to help you out.
8: Sounds like you're looking for a job.

0: You bet I am. I need one. You know anybody that could use me?
1: Maybe. We don't know you yet.
0: So far as that goes, I don't know you either.
2: So you read the guy smart.
1: Yeah, maybe too smart.
2: Now, look here, Mr. Gordon. We need a car, and we need somebody to drive it for us. You understand?
0: Well, I've got a car, and I can drive.
1: Is it a good car? Has it got speed?
0: I'll guarantee you up to 80.
2: That's not bad. It's not bad. Now, listen, kid. How about meeting us tomorrow morning at 9 o'clock?
0: All right. Where?
1: Well, let's see. We're going to... I got it. Right in front of the Uptown Bank. We got to go there first to cash a check.
0: Well, how about $5 a day?
2: That's okay. But you remember, be there at 9 o'clock or you don't get no job.
0: Don't worry. I'll be there. I'll be there at 8 o'clock.
3: Hey, buddy. You can't keep this car in front of the bank all day. Can't you see that sign? No parking?
0: I'm not parking, officer. I'm waiting for a couple of men. I'm working for them.
3: Oh. Hey, what's that?
0: Sounds like shots in the bank.
3: Hey, there. You got him, Lefty. Here he is with the car. Come on, you start that bus for me.
0: Step on it, fella.
3: Hey, buddy, you can't do that.
0: Go on, I will joke.
4: Let him have it, Red. Hold him off.
3: I'll hold him. We should never have shot that cop. Can't you get no more speed out of this car, fella?
4: She's doing all she can.
5: Due to the tires, Red.
3: I missed him.
4: Right, a windshield.
5: Say, let me out of this. Take the car. You don't think I'm in with you?
4: That's just what we're figuring on. Now, here comes the curve. After you make that stop.
5: Get ready, Red.
3: I'm ready. I'm just leaving the evidence.
4: Put it under the seat cushion.
3: Right.
6: Okay, goodbye, Gordon.
3: Thanks for the
6: look. Hey, wait, you guys. Don't leave me like this. They'll think I did it. Hey, come on back, will you? Come back.
3: Up with your hands. Come on, get him up.
4: All right, officer. I haven't got a gun. I wasn't in this. They made me drive the car.
3: Yeah, keep your hands up just the same. Go through the car, Charlie.
7: Okay, Sarge.
3: Now, fella, you might as well come clean on this.
4: I haven't done anything. I tell you, I'm innocent.
7: Hey, Sarge, I got it. Under the rear seat cushion, a bag full of bills and a gun.
3: That's the gun that bumped off my buddy Louie. And you say you're innocent.
4: Yes, I am.
3: Well, it'll take more than saying so to keep you out of the electric chair.
8: Gordon, the jury have found you guilty of robbery under arms and statutory murder. You have been shown to have had both motive and opportunity. The prosecution has piled up a mass of incontrovertible evidence, and I myself have no doubt of your guilt. Therefore, in accordance with the law, I direct that you be taken from here to the place from whence you came, and that there you be put to death. The manner stated by the law. And may God have mercy on your soul.
9: Hey, who was that? Where'd that laugh
8: come from? Who laughed? Bring that person before the court.
4: Well, I don't know where he is, Your Honor.
8: The laugh came from over there, in that corner.
4: Yes. Yes, Your Honor, but there's no one in that corner. Only a shadow.
10: Go to sleep, dear. Mother will be right here in the next room.
11: Oh, God. Please help me. Help me. I don't know what to do.
12: Yes? Who is it? My name is Margot Lane. I have a message for you, Mrs. Gordon.
10: You're not a reporter, are you?
12: No, I'm a friend. I've come to help.
10: Oh, then please come in. What is it you want, Miss Lane?
12: Mrs. Gordon, your husband has a friend who's going to help him. He has $1,000 in cash.
10: What?
12: That's for you and Sally.
10: $1,000? Who was it sent this to me?
12: Well, that I can't tell you. But the message with it is not to lose hope.
10: Oh, then there is hope for Paul, then.
12: The man who sent this to you never fails.
10: Who is he?
12: Well, that I can't tell you.
10: But Miss Lane, you know him.
12: Sometimes I wonder whether I do. I love him. But I wonder whether I know him.
10: What do you mean?
12: It's hard to tell whether I really know the man
13: or only his shadow.
1: Well, Lefty, tonight the fall guy goes to the chair.
14: That's what he gets for being a sucker.
1: Yeah, there's not a clue that even points our way.
14: Not even a print. We had gloves on all the time.
1: You had yours up for a minute when you were sitting next to him.
14: Yeah, but I didn't touch the wheel.
1: Then we ain't left a clue.
15: You think so?
1: Who said that? You, Lefty?
14: No, I thought it was you.
15: It was I. You cannot see me.
14: Who are you?
1: And where are you?
15: I am here in the room, in the shadow. You have pinned your crime on an innocent man. He shall not suffer, but you will.
1: I don't know who you are, where you are, but you're bluffing anyway. You got no evidence. We didn't leave a clue.
15: You did leave a clue. A clue that will send you to the chair.
14: Where was it? Where was it? You're lying.
15: Wouldn't you like to believe that? Keep thinking about it. Keep thinking about the clue that you forgot. Margot Lane. Paul Gordon is in the death house and is to die in the chair tonight. I am going to him now. We can still save him. Stand by for orders.
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0: important. Have you got any word from the governor?
1: I'm sorry, Gordon. The governor refuses to take any action.
0: Then, I've got to go. Tonight?
1: At 11 o'clock.
0: What time is it now?
1: Almost 10. Is there anything I can do for you?
0: No. Thank you, Gordon.
1: Very well. These guards will move you to another cell. I'll be back in a little while.
2: Ready, Gordon?
0: Yes, Scott.
3: We're just going to move you to another cell.
0: What does it matter?
2: The one you're going to is nearer.
0: Nearer to the chair, is that it? All right. Let's go.
2: All right, Gordon. Walk to the left.
3: We'll be right here behind you.
2: Now knock the door into the preparation chamber, Pete.
3: Okay. Just a second.
2: All right. Go on through, Gordon. Watch him, Pete. I'll shut the door.
0: What's the use of all this trouble? What chance have I got now?
3: I'm afraid you haven't got much, fella.
2: Oh, I wouldn't say that.
3: What do you mean?
2: Holy smokes. Look behind you.
3: Where?
2: There. Oh. Not too bad. I hated to do that, but there wasn't any other way, and he'll only be out for a while. Now, Gordon, listen to me.
0: Hey, where are you? I can't see you anymore. Where have you gone?
4: Back into the shadow. Now, Gordon, we haven't much time. Listen to me. No crime is perfect. There's always somewhere a loose end. The only reason that all crimes aren't solved is because there's some one fact that someone knows and doesn't tell. And sometimes they don't tell because they don't know that they know.
0: I told everything I know in court. They wouldn't believe me then.
4: Because you couldn't prove what you said. We are going after the proof now. You and I.
0: How?
4: I'm going to think with your mind.
0: I don't know what you mean.
4: Don't try to understand. Just do as I tell you. I want you to concentrate, Gordon. Fix your mind on everything that happened that day. Make mental pictures. I'll see what you see.
0: I'll try.
4: No. No. No, Gordon. Stop thinking about your wife and baby.
0: How did you know I was thinking about
4: that? I saw it. In your mind. I see in my mind the pictures you create in yours.
0: Oh. Like television?
4: Yes. Or like mental telepathy or mind reading, hypnotism, whatever you choose. There's no time to talk. Stop talking. Think.
0: I will. I'm thinking now.
4: The picture is getting clearer. That's better. Go on. The restaurant? The bar? Gordon, stop thinking about the electric chair. It blurs the picture.
0: I'll try.
4: Ah. That's better. The car in front of the bank. Yes, I see it. The policeman. The crowd. Yes. Wait a minute. The small man with red hair. He was the one you called Red.
0: Yes.
4: I see him. Crooked nose, short, glasses. I know that man. He's Red Sloan.
0: It's hard to see.
4: I know. Think for your life. Try hard. Yes, you started the car. The other, Lefty, was in front with you. Lefty. See him for me, Gordon. Yes. A scar on his left cheek. Why didn't you mention that in court?
0: I forgot.
4: Never mind. Concentrate. Yes. Yes. Lefty couldn't keep you covered with a gun and look back at the same time. What did he do?
0: He reached up and twisted the rearview mirror.
4: Now we've got it. Ah, that's the loose end. That's where his thumbprint will be. Gordon, now I can save you. You've told the truth. You didn't know you knew.
5: Come on, Ben.
6: Draw two.
5: Another one over here.
7: Right, you're a fool for coming in here again. This is the place we picked up that kid that's burning tonight. What do you want to come in here for?
6: This is as good a place as any, ain't it?
8: Hey, telephone for you, Lefty.
7: Telephone?
8: Yeah, maybe you never heard of it, but it's a great invention.
7: But nobody knows I'm here.
8: Well, somebody knows because they're waiting on the phone for you. It's over there on the wall.
7: Okay.
6: Don't be too long, Lefty.
7: Hello? Say, what are you laughing at? Who is this?
4: Lefty, did you ever hear of the Shadow?
7: Yeah. Say, what is this?
4: Too bad about young Gordon. Isn't it, Lefty?
7: What do you know about that?
4: The Shadow knows.
7: Who are you? What do you want?
4: I want justice. Justice for Paul Gordon, Lefty. And I'm going to get it.
7: But you ain't got no evidence.
4: No. Perhaps there are some fingerprints, Lefty.
7: Oh, no. We had gloves on. There couldn't be no fingerprints.
4: Did you have gloves on all the time?
7: Yeah. Sure, I did.
4: You're left-handed. Now listen carefully, Lefty. When you were sitting in the front seat of Gordon's car, your gun was in your left hand. Remember?
7: Say, you ain't nobody, are you? It's just, say, how do you know?
4: What did you do with your right hand?
7: My right hand?
4: You took off your right glove, didn't you?
7: No, I didn't. I didn't. No. Gosh, I'm going nuts.
4: And you couldn't see the car that was chasing you because the angle of the rearview mirror was adjusted for the driver and you weren't driving, so do you remember what you did?
7: No, I didn't. I didn't take it off.
4: Are you sure you didn't reach up with your bare right hand and turn that rearview mirror? Are you sure, Lefty?
7: No, I didn't. I didn't. Maybe I did that.
4: If the police find that fingerprint, you'll burn, Lefty. Just the way young Gordon's going to burn. Tonight. Goodbye, Lefty.
7: Hey, wait a minute. Wait a minute. He hung up. No. I won't burn. Hey, Red!
6: Yeah, it's certainly jabbed long enough. Say, who was the guy?
7: Never mind that. Where's that car of Gordon's now?
6: In his garage. I guess I heard his wife.
7: Listen.
6: What?
7: I got a hunch. There's some fingerprints of mine on that car. Red, we gotta wipe them off of there, or maybe we'll burn in that chair, too.
6: Come on, let's go.
9: But, Commissioner...
8: I'm sorry, Miss Lane, but I don't see what we can do.
9: But I tell you, Paul Gordon is innocent. The men who committed the crime are free.
8: Where did you get this information?
9: Oh, that I can't tell you.
8: Miss Lane, Paul Gordon was convicted of murder by due processes of law. Tonight he pays for his crime in the electric chair. If the police listened to every crank who came in here claiming new evidence...
9: But they can't send an innocent man to the chair. They can't do it.
8: No, but they can send a guilty man. And according to the evidence, Paul Gordon is guilty.
9: Commissioner, suppose that afterwards, when it's too late, they discover that Paul Gordon wasn't guilty after all. And suppose I testify that the police refuse to listen.
8: Well, what do you want me to do? If it's within reason, I'll do that.
9: I want you to send some men to that garage. I want you to catch the guilty men and see that justice is done.
0: I'm fighting.
10: Brace up, Gordon. It won't be long.
6: Keep your chin up, buddy. My turn next. Go along, fella. Good luck. Goodbye, kid.
0: Where is he? He promised to save me.
10: Who, son?
0: I don't know. It was a voice. Just a voice. He said he'd stand by.
10: Now, steady, old man. Don't lose your nerve, Gordon. Open it up, men.
0: No, I won't go in there. I didn't do it. I didn't kill him. I didn't, I tell you. He said he'd stand by. Warden, wait. Only a few minutes more. Just a few minutes. Don't take me in there yet. No, wait, please. He said, please.
11: Please wait.
10: Easy, Gordon. I'm sorry.
11: If I go in that door, I'm gone. It'll be too late then.
10: Take him in, men.
11: No, wait. Oh, where are you? Where's that voice? Where did he go? Please come back.
12: Warden!
13: Wait a minute, men. Well, what is it?
14: Warden, wait. The governor's on the phone. He says stop. Hold up everything.
13: What'd the governor say?
14: He wants to talk to you on the phone, Warden. He says don't electrocute this man. They've got the other two guys in Gordon's garage trying to rub out some fingerprints. One of them was shot and died. But before he died, he spilled it all. This fellow didn't do it. It was a frame-up.
10: Oh, thank God he got me in time. Gordon! Did you hear that?
11: Yes. Yes, I heard it. That voice said he would. I'm free. You're not going to electrocute me, Warden. You're not.
10: No, Gordon. The governor saved you.
11: Governor? No, it wasn't the governor. It was somebody else. Or something else.
10: Why, what do you mean, Gordon? Who saved you?
11: I don't know. It was a voice. Just a voice. I never really saw him. He was only a shadow.
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16: 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We were burning a ton of coal a week and having great difficulty in keeping our fire going throughout the night. Your servicemen made me many helpful suggestions regarding the proper way to regulate the furnace and recommended the use of Blue Coal. We not only reduced the amount of fuel consumed to one half, but actually got more heat. Think of that, friends. In this case, a family cut their fuel bill in half simply by following the advice of a John Barclay serviceman, whose services were given without charge. Now, you don't have to buy Blue Coal to benefit from John Barclay service. No matter what kind of fuel you're using or from whom you've been buying, if you have any heating problems, consult the Blue Coal dealer. He'll be very glad to place his John Barclay serviceman at your disposal to solve your problems. I thank you.
15: The story you have just heard is copyrighted by the Shadow Magazine. Real names are never used in these Shadow stories.
17: The weed of crime bears bitter fruit. Crime does not pay. The Shadow knows.

Not far from the Mosque Sultan Hassan in Cairo stands the Café Tambourine, run by Rocky Jordan. The Café Tambourine, crowded with forgotten men, alive with the babble of many languages. For this is Cairo, where modern adventure and intrigue unfold against a backdrop of antiquity. Tonight's story, Consignment for Naples.

0: I should have known things were too nice and quiet. It was in the heat of the day, and my cafe tambourine was almost deserted. The cash register was as silent as the Sphinx out of tourist season. So I went back to my office to get some paperwork done. I just buried my nose in a bunch of figures when the next thing I knew, a dapper Egyptian in British clothes and a red fez popped in the office door. He handed me an elaborately embossed card, sat down, snapped open his briefcase, and came out with a fistful of papers.
1: Ahmoud Hassan, Mr. Jordan. Great Nile Insurance Company, Cairo.
0: Yeah, so I read. Well, I got lots of insurance, Mr. Hassan.
1: Yes, that is quite obvious, Mr. Jordan.
0: And why waste your time?
1: If you please, my call is in regard to a certain cargo which you recently consigned to Naples by way of the Cairo air freight lines. It was insured through my company.
0: What about it?
1: Mr. Jordan, do you not know that the plane carrying your cargo crashed near El Alamein 2 days ago?
0: Come to think about it, I did read about a plane crash, but I didn't connect it up.
1: Your cargo was completely destroyed by fire.
0: So that's it. Well, hardly worth your bother, Mr. Hassan. Didn't amount to much.
1: That is a matter of opinion.
0: Sort of a thank you gift I was sending to a friend in Naples. Some cases of brandy dates.
1: Mr. Jordan, what was in the cases is not our affair. My company has thoroughly reviewed the situation and decided to pay you in full for the loss. I have the check here.
0: You are on the job.
1: We prefer to have the matter settled quickly. Now...
0: Hey, wait a minute. This check's made out for £500, $2,000.
1: The full amount of the coverage.
0: But I only shipped five cases.
1: 150 cases, Mr. Jordan. Insured for £500.
0: You need a bookkeeper.
1: If you please, the figures are quite clear. Will you accept the check, Mr. Jordan?
0: Yeah, if that's the way you want it.
1: Very well. Now, if you will sign these papers.
0: Sure, anything to please.
1: Here and here.
0: Yeah. All right, what next, Mr. Hassan?
1: That will be all. Here is your check.
0: Thank you.
1: And now, Mr. Jordan.
0: Yeah?
1: Understand, I speak only for myself when I say that this has been the most disgusting affair in my experience.
0: What? Just what are you talking about?
1: I will not discuss it. I wish only to say that I think you are a low, contemptible, despicable dog. Good day, Mr. Jordan.
0: His remarks had a subtle edge that left me wondering. And suddenly it occurred to me that this could well be the start of a big deal. I hadn't shipped 150 cases, only five, and they were insured for exactly $20. So right there, I decided to stop staring at the check in my hand and find out what the bank thought about it. I was just going to pick up the phone when I saw her in the door. American, 1949 model. Just the right lines from her smart shoes to the little feather in her hat. I liked everything about her, especially her brown eyes. But they didn't return the compliment.
2: Mr. Jordan?
0: Yeah.
2: So, you are Mr. Jordan?
0: That's me, lady.
2: You must think you're very clever.
0: Yeah. You've always gotten along.
2: Don't bother to hide the check, Mr. Jordan. I saw him give it to you.
0: You got big eyes, lady. Look, suppose we complete the introductions.
2: Helga. Anne Helga.
0: Just what do you want, Miss Helga?
2: I'm not asking for anything. I could hardly expect one decent thing from you. People can go on starving, but as long as you get your few filthy dollars, you wouldn't care.
0: You ever try talking sense?
2: I never made more sense in my life. I only wish I could find words to express how much I despise you.
0: I like you, too.
2: Mr. Jordan, I just want you to know that it won't be as easy as you think. I'm not giving up yet.
0: Anything else?
2: No, that's all. Just remember what I said. Bye.
0: Not just yet, lady.
2: Mr. Jordan, let me go.
0: Sit down and clear this up. Start from the beginning, Miss Helga. What's it all about?
2: You will let me out of here. No.
0: Oh, yeah. You put up a good argument, Miss Helga.
2: It takes a gun to convince your kind, doesn't it, Mr. Jordan?
0: 22. Just your size.
2: It can kill. Now may I go, Mr. Jordan?
0: Sure, run right along. But I'm still wondering why the visit.
2: I just had to tell you to your face how much I loathed you.
0: Anne Helga backed out into the cafe, stuffed the gun in her bag, stumbled against a table, then turned and ran toward the door. When everybody starts hating me that much, I get curious. So I decided to follow along. I had my eye on the girl, so I didn't see the big fellow getting up from a table until it was too late.
3: What's it, sir?
0: You're the one man in the whole place, and you have to get in my way.
3: Is that the way you treat your customers,
0: okay,
3: sir?
0: Okay, I'm sorry. Here, drop this.
3: Thank you. Bad cold, you know. Don't stand too close.
0: And they say bourbon helps.
3: Yeah, I've been trying that.
0: When I finally got to the front door, the street was deserted. Ann Helga was gone. The big guy I'd bumped moved past me and out into the street, walking fast. In spite of the heat, he was wearing a heavy muffler around his neck. I watched him round the corner, and again I realized I was holding that check in midair. So right then, I made tracks for the bank. By that time, I almost expected the teller behind the window to bite my head off.
4: Well, well, well, good afternoon, Mr. Jordan.
0: How's that?
4: I say good afternoon.
0: You don't hate me, Archie?
4: Oh, I say, why should I, old boy? What can I do for you?
0: Oh, here. Why don't you take a look at this check?
4: Oh, of course. That's what I'm here for, you know.
0: And what do you make of it?
4: A rather sizable sum. You want this all in cash, Mr. Jordan?
0: Now, don't tell me the check's okay.
4: Oh, most assuredly. I venture the Great Nile Insurance Company can spare a few £100.
0: But you're sure? What about the signature?
4: Oh, perfectly genuine. I've handled many of these checks. I say, you look a bit disappointed.
0: Oh, just surprised.
4: Oh, sorry, you forgot to endorse it.
0: Well, never mind, I think I'll hold on to it for a while.
4: Oh, but I assure you, Mr. Jordan, our money is also genuine.
0: Well, I'll give it a try sometime. The check was good, and that made even less sense. If somebody was promoting a new insurance racket, this was the smoothest job yet. Well, I figured the logical place to fill in some blank spaces was the office of the Cairo Air Freight Lines. So, 15 minutes later, I was talking to the man at the desk.
5: Yeah, I remember you, Jordan.
0: I shipped some cases of brandy dates out of here for Naples a couple of days ago. The plane crashed.
5: I know all about it, all about it. So, what's it this time?
0: You and the insurance company better get together. They paid me exactly £480 too much for the loss.
5: And you're complaining?
0: A lot of people are complaining. Let's straighten it out.
5: Look, Jordan, just leave me out of it.
0: Okay, mister. Just as soon as you show the invoice for all that stuff with my signature.
5: Think I haven't got it? I've been waiting for something like this. Look it over, Jordan.
0: Just like that.
5: 150 cases consigned to Naples, insured for £500. And there's your signature on the bottom.
0: Hey, what is this? You know I only brought in 5 cases.
5: Yeah? And what about the guy that brought in the other 145?
0: You tell me.
5: Just a half hour before the plane took off. Said you wanted them added to your consignment.
0: How do these figures get changed?
5: You had it all figured out, didn't you? Instead of 5 cases, just put a 1 in front and a 0 after it, and you've got 150. Fixed the insurance the same way. 0-0 after the 5, and you've got £500. Saved you coming down and signing another invoice, he said.
0: Just what did this guy look like? Big fella, gray hair, had a bad cold?
5: No, a little ragged guy with red hair, no cold.
0: Where do I find out some more about the plane crash?
5: Talk to the pilot. He crash-landed before the plane burned. He's back in Cairo.
0: Oh, where?
5: Get it from the office. I ain't information.
0: The man in the office didn't like me either. But he finally told me the pilot was Andy Barker, lived at the Marmaduke Hotel. Well, I was fast becoming Cairo's number one heel. But my number one boy on the heel parade was a little ragged fellow with red hair. Till I could dig him out, I was off to the Marmaduke Hotel to see what the pilot could tell me. The room clerk did a take when I asked for Andy Barker's room number, but he gave it to me. It took me a couple of minutes to get up a noisy elevator to the third floor and then find Barker's room. But I didn't have to knock. The door was wide open. And there in the center of the room, lying sprawled face down, was a man with a handful of rug. A whiff of Egyptian cigarette smoke turned my head to a chair in the corner. Calmly seated there was Captain Sam Sabaya, Cairo Police.
6: Well, Jordan, your usual timely entrance.
0: Waiting for me, Sam?
6: The room clerk is most cooperative. Come in, close the door.
0: Is this Andy Barker?
6: It is. Why?
0: I wanted to talk to him.
6: Oh, you may talk to him, but I fear he will get no answers. You see,
0: don't tell me.
6: Now, what did you wish to talk to this man about?
0: About the crash of his cargo plane in the desert.
6: And your interest?
0: Some of my stuff was on the plane.
6: What stuff?
0: Brandy dates.
6: Jordan, must I be eternally patient with you? Brandy dates, indeed.
0: That's what it was, Sam. Don't you believe me?
6: Perhaps I do and perhaps not.
0: Well, let's hear your idea.
6: Enough, Jordan. What was on the plane or for what reason it was on its way to Naples was not my concern. But murder, it is something else.
0: Well, you think it ties up?
6: The moment I do. What do you know of this Andy Barker?
0: Not a thing, Sam. I never saw him before. I just got his name at the Cairo Air Freight office.
6: Jordan, touch nothing.
0: Oh, just looking, Sam. Lipstick on cigarettes in the ashtray. Powder on the floor where a compact might have dropped.
6: Yes, I see all that.
0: At least it clears me.
6: Do not be too sure, Jordan.
0: Oh, I get it, Sam. You hate me, too.
6: My personal feelings have nothing to do with it. You may go for now, but kindly remain available for...
0: Oh, hold it, Sam. Get me out of the dark. What's it all about?
6: I said that is all, Jordan. Good day.
0: Even my best friends wouldn't tell me. So I got out, and for once I was in luck. As I stepped out of the hotel into the street, a little figure ducked away quick and scrambled down the street. He was little, ragged, with red hair. Just the guy I wanted to see. We kept it down a crooked side street, and finally I grabbed him and slammed him against the sandstone wall.
7: No, don't let go.
0: What's your name, little man?
7: It's none of your business.
0: Spit it out. Who are you?
7: Don't, please. Parson. Leon Parson.
0: Okay, Parson, you got a lot to tell me.
7: Will you? I think you're crazy.
0: Murder always upsets me.
7: Murder? I know nothing of murder, nothing.
0: Then try this. A lot of cases consigned in my name for Naples. What was in them?
7: Why should I know what was...
0: That help your memory? Let's have it, Parson. What'd you have put on that plane?
7: It was nothing. Wait. Only food.
0: I don't buy that easy.
7: It is true. Dehydrated food, that is all.
0: Dehydrated food? Cute little trick to get the stuff in the Italian black market, right, Parson?
7: What difference does it make? It is not your affair.
0: Who are you working for?
7: Only for myself.
0: Cut it, little man. You're not the brains.
7: No, stop it, Charlie.
0: Who's behind it?
7: Her name is Helga.
0: Anne Helga? Yeah, I met her before.
7: She was using you, Jordan. Using you very well.
0: Until the plane crashed. Did she kill Andy Barker?
7: What do you think?
0: You're going to tell me, then the police.
7: Maybe I will. They know the consignment was in your name.
0: What about it?
7: Everybody knows the stuff was in your name. When Andy Barker let it leak out, it was black market, so who else would kill him but you, Jordan?
0: Why, you...
7: Yeah. Hit me some more. Where you're going, you won't be able to hit anybody. For a long time.

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Following Rocky Jordan, stay tuned for The Whistler. 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Now we return you to Cairo and tonight's adventure with Rocky Jordan, Consignment for Naples.

0: Naturally, I was the last to find out that my name was on a big shipment of dehydrated foods bound for the Italian black market. But when the plane carrying the stuff crashed and burned in the desert, things started happening fast. The pilot lived, but only long enough to get back to Cairo and start spilling. So somebody killed him. Well, Leon Passon told me a woman named Ann Helga was running the show, so she was the one I had to find. There are only about 1.5 million people around Cairo, so I had myself a job. I spent an hour or so checking the steamship and airlines with no luck. Next, I went to the American consulate.
1: You are correct in assuming that one Ann Helga is in Egypt. However, on November 23rd, she moved to Karnak. Her passport expires December 3rd, 1949, Mr. Jordan.
0: That helped a lot. Next, I tried Ali Ben Maroud, one of Cairo's know-it-all-for-a-price boys.
2: No, Effendi. At the moment, I know of no such person by that name. However, for a nominal figure, I can produce many women who would answer her description.
0: After a couple of more tries with the same result, I talked to my old friend Bob Hall, a reporter for the Cairo Gazette.
3: Ann Helga. Brown hair and eyes, blue dress, no Rocky. But I know a redhead that'll make you forget her.
0: That's the way it went. I scouted a dozen of the big hotels and was about to give up with the last one when I hit pay dirt. Not Miss Helga, but the big man with a bad cold. We'd met before, right after Ann's visit to my tambourine. I decided to play my hunch and follow the big fellow into the bar.
4: Yeah, better not sit too close, mister. I've got a cold.
0: Try some more bourbon.
4: Huh? Oh, Mr. Jordan, you wish to see me?
0: Yeah. Where's Ann Helga?
4: You must be confused. I'm Craig Norris. We met in your cafe this morning. Little accident.
0: Sure. Convenient, wasn't it? It kept me from following her out of the place.
4: Nothing of the kind. Back a little farther. Germs.
0: You're lying, Norris. Germs or no germs, I'm staying with you till I get it.
4: Yeah. Very well. You do know, don't you? This is most embarrassing, Mr. Jordan.
0: I'll bet it is.
4: I did follow a lady into your cafe. You're a man of the world, Jordan. You will understand.
0: Yeah?
4: I'm a businessman, importer, traveling away from home. Lonesome. Well, this Miss, Helga, did you say?
0: Ann Helga.
4: Anyhow, she's most charming. I, too, lost trace of her after she left the tambourine. You a friend of hers?
0: Not exactly.
4: I assure you I will bother her no more. In fact, I have a plane ticket for Calcutta, leaving in the morning.
0: Okay, Norris.
4: You're straightforward, Jordan. I like you for that. How about having dinner with me?
0: No, no thanks. But I tell you what I will do.
4: Yes,
0: when I find Anne, I'll give her your regards. Norris had made it sound pretty convincing, so I decided to give it up as a bad job. After spending the whole day looking for the Phantom Lady, it was time to lay the problem in the ample lap of Captain Sam Sabaya. It was late when I got to headquarters, but Sam was there behind his desk, sipping a hot cup of thick black coffee, Egyptian style. He seemed to be enjoying it more than he did me.
5: Jordan, when I'm ready to see you, I will send for you.
0: I want you to help me find a girl, Sam. American, smooth number, name's Ann Helga.
5: Indeed, and for what reason?
0: She's all tied up with that plane crash.
5: Of course, and the branded date.
0: Now get this, Sam. That plane was loaded with dehydrated foods for the Italian black market. Somebody managed to add them to my consignment of dates. I had nothing to do with it.
5: Most interesting. And about Miss Helga?
0: She's behind the whole operation. So you see why I gotta find her.
5: Of course, Jordan. However, I fear that I have priority on this woman.
0: Why?
5: There is strong evidence that she shot Andy Barker. The lipstick, cigarette, powder on the floor. He was shot with a .22 revolver.
0: No, you'll have to do better than that.
5: Of course, Jordan, of course. You know, there is a witness who saw her enter Barker's room shortly before his death.
0: Who's the witness, Sam?
5: A most interesting character. Short and ragged with bright red hair.
0: Named Leon Passon?
5: Jordan, you had nothing to do with this affair, and yet you seem to know everything.
0: Nothing I haven't told you, Sam.
5: Indeed.
0: First I knew about the load on that plane was when the insurance company sent me a check this morning to cover the loss. Yeah. Here's the check. Have a look at it.
5: £500. Jordan, let me suggest that you spend the money very quickly.
0: Why, sir?
5: A further investigation suggests that the plane Andy Barker crashed in the desert was carrying no cargo at all.
0: Now the whole thing was screwy. A plane crashes with a cargo that isn't there. Leon Passon threatens to pin the pilot's killing on me, then turns it on Ann Helga. Well, from then on, Sabaya could have them both. I went back to the tambourine. Chris had closed up long ago, so I let myself in the front way. And I went back to the office, figuring to put the check in the safe. I groped around for the door, then flicked on the light.
1: You keep late hours, Mr. Jordan.
0: And there she was, the girl I'd turned Cairo upside down trying to find, Ann Helga, with a familiar .22 leveled at my belt buckle.
1: I've been waiting a long time.
0: Well, I'm flattered.
1: I think you understand, Mr. Jordan.
0: No, I don't. That gun, Ann, this is all wrong.
1: And why?
0: You fixed me up good planting that hot cargo in my name. I'm the fall guy, so why's the gun on me? Should be the other way around.
1: I told you I wasn't giving up. Now, where's the food?
0: I should know.
1: Where did you store it after you took it off the plane? Stand quietly and tell me.
0: Look, one of us is all mixed up. Why don't you just...
1: Don't touch the light.
0: Now then, lady, drop it.
1: No, please, I won't.
0: Just leave it there, Ann.
1: Very well. Pick up the gun. Kill me with it. That would be so like you.
0: You don't take care of yourself so good, Ann. You had a chance to shoot.
1: I couldn't shoot anyone.
0: I'm beginning to believe you. Now, give me the story right from the top.
1: Don't you already know?
0: No, not yet. What about the dehydrated food? Where did it come from?
1: I bought it all myself. Army surplus, which had been stored since the war in Somaliland. I'd hoped to get it to Italy. They need food so badly.
0: And why all the hocus-pocus, sending it in my name?
1: Mr. Jordan, Well, I'll confess that getting the food onto that plane in your name was my idea, but I was at my wit's end. Twice before I attempted to ship quantities of food through proper channels, and both times it fell into the black market.
0: Well, you like taking chances, don't you?
1: It might have worked, except for Leon Passon.
0: Was he working for you?
1: Yes, but he sold out. Perhaps to you.
0: Not me, lady.
1: Anyhow, the pilot was bought out for a few pounds. They moved the food off the plane and back into Cairo. Where... don't know.
0: Were you in Andy Barker's room this afternoon?
1: Yes. I accused him of deliberately crashing and burning the plane to cover up for the missing cargo. He was frightened and about to go to the police. Only he was killed before he had a chance.
0: Sam Sabaya thinks you killed him. Did you?
1: Shouldn't I be asking you that question?
0: All right, I'll give you an answer. See this check from the insurance company?
1: I know, for £500. What are you doing?
0: Tearing it up. That convince you?
1: Well, I'm not sure. There's still the missing food.
0: Okay, let's both clean it up by taking it to the police.
1: Very well. Now, Rocky?
0: Let's go, Ann.
1: What about my gun?
0: I'll leave it there. Oh, by the way, how'd you get in here tonight?
1: I hid before closing time.
0: Gotta tell Chris to be more careful. Oh, just a second. Ann, look out! The shots came in through the door glass. I rolled Ann to the floor and 2 seconds later was up looking out into the dark. The light of a passing car caught the back of a running figure halfway down the block. I told Ann to wait there for me, and for the second time that day, I was off to the races. The guy was way up ahead of me, and the dark street swallowed him up. But a native card seller named Baragit down at the corner told me he'd seen somebody running toward the Sharia El Nar. When I got there, I flipped a paperboy a couple of piastres, and he pointed down to the docks along the Nile. He wasn't far ahead when I reached the docks. A lone riverboat was tied up in front of an old warehouse, and I caught a glimpse of somebody ducking in a window. I counted 10 and went in after him. The moonbeam from a window played on a stack of cases along the wall. I didn't have to look any closer to know that they were full of dehydrated foods. I kept in the dark trying to spot my little man.
6: Oh,
0: and then...
6: No! Help!
0: A shout snapped me toward the next room way too fast. When I reached the door, the reception was waiting for me. The stars lit up and faded and the familiar black curtain settled in. I don't know how long I was out, but when I opened my eyes, it was quiet again. A huddled figure lay 2 yards away, a knife still in his back. I took a quick look. It was Leon Passon. Then I noticed something else. The place was empty. Every single case of food had disappeared, and through an open door, I saw the riverboat slowly pulling away. I pulled myself up and took just a couple of steps when my foot found something on the floor. I picked it up. It was a little metal tube about 2 inches long. When my nose caught the aroma, I had my last answer. That got me moving. The first thing I did was find a payphone and put in a call to the tambourine. I waited a long time for an answer. Ann, where you been?
7: I wasn't sure I should answer. Rocky, where are you? What's happening?
0: Oh, we'll save the details. Listen, watch your step, but meet me at the Continental Savoy Hotel as quick as you can.
7: But Rocky...
0: Never mind. Just be there, Ann. In less than 20 minutes, I walked into the lobby of the Continental Savoy, and Ann Helga was there waiting for me. I took her elbow and pushed her onto an elevator. We got off at the fourth floor and headed down the hall. We had just rounded the corner when a familiar figure carrying a big suitcase came out of 423. He didn't get any farther.
4: Now here. What's the meaning of
0: back
4: this?
0: Back inside, Horace.
4: No, stop this at once. Oh, it's you again, Jordan.
0: Yeah, a couple of old friends. All right, set down the suitcase. You're not going anywhere.
4: What is this? Some sort of joke?
0: Biggest joke of the year. Recognize the lady, Mr. Norris? Ann Helga. You wanted a date with her. I fixed it up.
4: Why, we're not too close, Jordan.
1: But Rocky, who is he?
0: Craig Norris. Taking off for Calcutta, right, Norris?
4: Yes, I was just leaving.
0: Let's see the plane ticket. Coat pocket?
4: Now, look here. This has gone far enough, Jordan.
0: You said Calcutta. Look at the ticket, Ann. To Naples, Italy.
1: Naples?
4: Why, I changed my plans. My health, you know.
1: I'm beginning to understand. You're the man who had the food taken from that plane. Where is it now, Mr. Norris?
0: I can tell you that.
4: You can prove nothing. Mr. Jordan, I suggest that we talk this over.
0: Yeah, let's do. Oh, by the way, you dropped something in the scuffle, Norris. This yours?
4: Why, yes. Just an inhalant tube. My cold, you know.
0: Sure. Only I didn't pick it up here. I found it beside the dead body of Leon Passon down in the warehouse by the Nile. What happened? Passon start getting in your way?
4: I'll never have to answer that.
1: Rocky, look out!
0: His hand went for the bulge in his outside pocket, and I moved in. All I did was shove an old St. Louis trick. His suitcase was on the floor right behind him, and he stumbled back and down hard. I went with him, but I came up first with his gun in my hand.
4: No, Jordan, no.
0: Want to look at this, Ann? 22. Just like yours.
1: Why, then he killed Andy Barker, too.
0: Sure. All right, get up, Norris.
4: Yes, of course. What are you going to do now, Jordan?
0: I think I'll let you do it. Get over there and pick up the phone. Now dial 4378.
4: But why?
0: Quick, Norris.
4: But I don't understand.
0: You will. Just hang on.
8: Police headquarters. Captain Sabaya speaking.
4: The police?
8: Hello, speak up.
0: Talk to him, Norris.
4: What will I say, Jordan?
0: Just tell him to come and get you.
8: Hello, who is this?
4: Hello, Captain Sabaya. This is Craig Norris, Continental Savoy Hotel. Come and get me.
0: Sam made it in a hurry. Well, this time he saw a lot of things my way. After Norris was salted away and Sam got the story on Leon Passon, there was still plenty of time to send a launch down the river to intercept the boat making its way toward the Mediterranean. And with some extra help, Ann Helga finally got her cargo through to its rightful destination in Naples. Me? I only got one thing. That's all.

It's CBS again at this same time next week for another story of adventure and intrigue when we take you back to Cairo and the Cafe Tambourine run by Rocky Jordan. Jack Moyles plays the title role, with tonight's story based on an idea by Bernard Girard and written by Gomer Kuhl and Larry Roman. Rocky Jordan is produced and directed by Cliff Howell, with original music by Richard Arant. Larry Thor speaking. This is CBS, the Columbia Broadcasting System.

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3: You find it in Hollywood, on Taft Avenue. Four-story apartment building, the color of a rainy afternoon. They call it the Havenwood. It sags in the middle like a tired Frankfurter. That's where I live. Apartment 3K. Two rooms with a pull-down bed and a pair of windows that stick when it's hot. Oh, the view isn't much. Six strands of telephone wire and the head of a shaved-off palm tree. Beyond is the city, L.A., spread out on the map like a raw egg with a broken yolk. Oh, the town's all right, I guess, if you can afford the sedatives. The Lion likes it. He set himself up as a receiving clerk for trouble, and I work for him. It was about 11:15 Tuesday night when my phone began making itself felt. Turned out to be the Lion breathing hard. It figured he was running his fingers over a greenback.
4: Regan, want to hear the sound of a brand new $50 bill?
3: Send me a record.
4: What's the matter? You sound like you're flat on your back.
3: How do you sleep?
4: Who's sleeping? I'm working, and that's what you're going to be doing.
3: Try me tomorrow.
4: Throw on some clothes. You're going down to Venice Boulevard to see a lady. She's got daughter trouble.
3: Well, marry her off.
4: She didn't pay us $50 for that. The problem goes deeper.
3: How much?
4: She'll tell you.
3: I want it from you.
4: I don't know it all for sure.
3: Don't you ever check into things?
4: I do the general work. You get the details.
3: Yeah, you drag a wet rag over the 50, and if the ink stays on, we got a client.
4: That's insulting.
3: How would you know?
4: Regan, you don't want to keep a lady waiting. Now get a move on.
3: Give me the name.
4: This is Eleanor Bascom, Pierpont Hotel.
3: Yeah?
4: And phone me after you talk to her.
3: What for?
4: I want to be sure it's legit.
3: Do you care?
4: Better make that call to me tomorrow after 10. I'm sort of going to be tied up till then.
3: Doing what?
4: Sleeping.
3: Well, I put on some clothes, picked up my car, and moved out to Venice Boulevard. The good humor men were all gone, and I had the street to myself. 20 minutes later, I came to a stop beside a garbage can near San Pedro. Behind it stood the Pierpont Hotel. A two-deck pile of wood left over from the sinking of the Spanish Armada. There was a black and dirty white sign outside, said rooms 50 cents, weekly and monthly rates. The names Eleanor and Georgia Bascom showed in the mailbox and gave a room 210. I climbed a flight of stairs and walked down a hall that looked like a passageway in a pyramid. It was dark and it took my cigarette lighter to turn up the numbers. 210 finally showed and I rapped on the door. A bush of black and gray hair pulled it open. It was wearing a red kimono and an impatient look, like a tax collector in January. She was pushing 50 and looked tired.
5: Yes?
3: I'm Regan, international detective.
5: Oh, yes, the Lions. I've been waiting for you. Come in. I'm Mrs. Bascom.
3: Eleanor or Georgia?
5: Georgia's my daughter.
3: Oh.
5: I want to apologize for getting you out here this time of night, Mr. Regan, but it's urgent.
3: The Lion said that the girl's the problem, huh?
5: Yes.
3: How old is she?
5: 22.
3: Who's the man?
5: How'd you know there was a man?
3: What other kind of trouble would she go after?
5: She's a good girl, Mr. Regan. She always has been.
3: Until now, huh?
5: That's what I want to know.
3: She's old enough to call her plays?
5: That's not the advice I'm paying for.
3: Where'd you get the 50?
5: It took a lot of saving.
3: All right, give me his name.
5: Louis Desmond.
3: Gambler? Card sharp, bookie, all-around con man.
5: He's got a card room out toward Gardena someplace, the Five Aces Club.
3: What does your daughter see in him?
5: Oh, it's this place. The way we have to live. She's tired of having nothing. I've tried, but she's looking for a change.
3: And taking a wrong turn.
5: I'm not sure yet.
3: Yeah, other girls have it real tough. They go to work.
5: Well, we had a little trouble in the family once. It shows up. Someone starts looking.
3: When can I talk to Georgia?
5: Well, you'll have to work that out yourself, Mr. Regan.
3: What does that mean?
5: She put some clothes in a suitcase and left earlier this evening. That's why I had to call you so suddenly.
3: Where'd she go?
5: Louis is a real bum.

0: Mr. Regan.
1: You talk like you know him.
0: We've met. I want to know just what's going on. If Louie's forcing her into anything crooked.
1: She force easy?
0: A fur coat makes a young girl do a lot of things.
1: Yeah.
0: Oh, here's a picture of her. You may need it.
1: Mm-hmm.
0: Not very good, but only one I've got.
1: I'll make it work.
0: That's about all, Mr. Regan. Get in touch with me as soon as you get something.
1: Okay.
0: Oh, Mr. Regan.
1: Yeah.
0: As you can tell, I'm the kind of person who sometimes gets hysterical over things, but I'm also the kind who demands results.
1: You sound like a radio commercial. It was after midnight when I followed the fog out Vermont toward Gardena. The yellow lights were pressing, but they were doing about as much good as a pint of bourbon at a Shriners convention. I wound around the flatland for a while before the Five Aces Club turned up by a bend in the road. It looked like a blue wart with a neon sign. There was a front door and a back one, and a couple of pairs of shoulders standing at each. A little guy in a pinstripe gray was figuring the size of the wallets going in. Louis Desmond's office showed at the top of the stairway, and I moved for it. But a muscle looking down on 6 feet was playing front man. He put a knotted hand on my arm, and when he spoke, it sounded like a gear factory doing double time.
2: Slow down, Pilgrim. The room you're looking for is the other way.
1: Yeah, well, this one says office.
2: That's the trouble with you guys who read. Can't take hints.
1: Spell it out.
2: Beat it.
1: Not until I see Louis Desmond.
2: What's your business?
1: I'll tell it to him.
2: You owe him some dough?
1: No, I don't.
2: Then he ain't interested.
1: He will be.
2: Listen, Junior,
1: come on,
2: don't
1: get him off of me.
2: Hold
1: on.
3: Hey, what's all the noise, Patsy?
2: Sightseer without a ticket.
1: My name's Regan.
3: Cup?
1: Maybe.
2: You want me to bounce him down the stairs, boss?
3: Maybe. What do you want?
1: Talk.
3: That's always a waste of time.
1: Not if it's about Georgia Bascom.
3: Come on in. Never saw you around here before, Regan.
1: No, I can't afford it.
3: Oh, don't say that. Some people go out of here with more than they come in with.
1: Yeah, you.
3: Guess you're right at that. Cigar?
1: No, thanks.
3: Well, what about Georgia, Regan?
1: You tell me.
3: That doesn't add. You came to see me.
1: She's got a worried mother.
3: They're all like that.
1: Now, this one figures you're doing a little forcing.
3: Oh.
1: You'd know more about that.
3: Give me a clue.
1: Blackmail, maybe?
3: You're a kick. Arthur Godfrey'd love to get a hold of you.
1: I come too high.
3: Let me give you some good advice. Go home and pull a blanket over your head and say it's all a bad dream.
1: You know, you talk a lot, mister, but you don't say much. What's the hold on Georgia?
3: All right, wise guy. Honey. Come over here, baby. Regan, you know this girl?
1: I've seen a picture.
3: Georgia, this is a peeper named Regan. He come to rescue you.
4: But what for, Mr. Regan?
1: $50.
4: My mother gave you that to come and take me back?
1: Something like that.
4: But I can't go.
1: Why not?
4: Well.
3: Go ahead. Show him, baby.
4: Look, Regan. 3 carats.
3: With a wedding band to match.
1: On what dice table did you pick those up?
3: Stop the noise, Regan. Congratulate the lady.
1: Not on a bad mistake.
3: Listen, Shamus.
4: Oh, never mind him, Louis. He doesn't matter.
1: When did the furs come?
4: Louis said soon. Tell Mama we're married and not to worry. We're going away for a few days.
3: Ensenada for some gambling and fishing.
1: You won't enjoy it.
3: Sure I will. You'll be in L.A.
1: The alley behind the Five Aces Club hadn't been dusted in a week. My brown flannel suit fixed that. Well, I picked myself up and made it for the car. Moving north on Vermont, I tried to add a couple of things. There was a funny smell in Louis's office when I first walked in, like rope on fire. Somebody'd been there before me who smoked cubebs. Desmond worked on cigars. Georgia held a king-size Pall-Mall. Well, whoever it was still played it coy. About 1 o'clock, I started raising a small campaign with the Lion's door knocker. His dream must have been a real good one because it took him 10 minutes to get to the door. He was wearing a nightgown, and he looked like a poor imitation of the Fisk tire ad. All that was missing was the candle.
5: Regan, I told you not to bother me until after 10 a.m.
1: It's no bother.
5: Get out of here. Let a man sleep.
1: Your dreams will be bad.
5: What do you mean?
1: You just lost a client.
5: What's the matter? The money phony?
1: Georgia Bascom married Desmond. There's nothing I can do about it.
5: Well, think of something. Say you married her first.
1: You're out of your mind.
5: So it's a bad idea. Get a good one.
1: Yeah, I already have.
5: What is it?
1: You give Mrs. Bascom her case back.
5: Well, you can't do that.
1: Try me.
5: Think a minute, Regan. She's come to us for help. A lonely woman with no place to turn. Entrusts her trouble to International.
1: You got that 50 spent?
5: It's not the money. It's the moral obligation.
1: Oh, stop it, will you? You don't give blood anymore since you found out somebody paid for it.
5: You're getting out of line.
1: You're the only guy in town who can turn a shaving cut into a bankroll.
5: That's enough. Let's do it this way. You go over to Mrs. Bascom and give her the lowdown. Let her decide if she wants you to carry on or not.
1: We sure go to a lot of trouble for a 50.
5: I need a lot of new stuff around the place.
1: Well, it's close to Christmas. Write to Santa Claus. I left the Lion looking for a fountain pen, and I drove out to Venice Boulevard in the Pierpont Hotel. The place still looked the same. A black Nash was parked up the block, a motor going. A couple of cats were doing a duet on a garbage can. I climbed the stairs to the second floor, and I started down the hall for 210, walking real easy to keep the boards from creaking, but somebody else didn't care about the noise. There was a gun with a silencer working in Mrs. Bascom's room. I pushed the door in, but by then all I could hear was silence. The light showed an open window by the fire escape, and the wind was blowing the curtains. Mrs. Bascom lay face down on the bed, real still, and the holes in her blanket were turning wet. The Lion really lost a client that time. Well, it didn't take Sanducci and the boys long to get there. The fingerprint men and the photographers went to work in the room. Sanducci picked me. He had a grouch on like a fat lady in an upper berth.
6: What's the matter, Regan? You get lost?
1: What do you mean?
6: You're pretty far from home.
1: Well, I get around.
6: Who is she?
1: Name's Eleanor Bascom.
6: I know that. What she do? Where she come from?
1: I don't know.
6: What were you doing out here?
1: She called in the Lion. Her daughter ran off with Louis Desmond.
6: Oh, he in it? How far?
1: Ask him.
6: Mrs. Bascom wants you to bring her daughter back.
1: She wanted to know if the girl was moving into a racket.
6: Was she?
1: I haven't found out.
6: I should have known better than to ask a detective. Why didn't she call us?
1: She was behind on her taxes.
6: What do you do, Private? Sit up nights figuring ways to make my job harder.
1: You through with me?
6: No. Who killed her, Regan?
1: I don't know.
6: Bad choice of words.
1: Go check a black Nash parked up the street.
6: Got a license number?
1: No, I haven't.
6: Thanks a lot.
1: Look, I'm no medium. I didn't know she was marked.
6: Any other big ideas?
1: A few.
6: Well, keep them to yourself. They're all wrong. Now get out of here.
1: Yeah. Say, Sanducci.
6: Yeah?
1: The Lion can handle another client now.
6: So what?
1: Want to sign up? Slept. Coffee and warmed over biscuits at the drugstore took care of breakfast the next morning. Then I checked the phone book. Louis Desmond's home address turned up on Rodeo Drive in Beverly Hills, and so I drove out there. It was on a corner. A two-story colonial place with white colors and green shutters. The doorbell sounded like a second chorus at the Hollywood Bowl. A Japanese maid let me in, and I waited in the anteroom. That's when I caught that peculiar smell again. Somebody had just been there who smoked those Cubeb cigarettes. Well, a couple of minutes later, a tall blonde fighting 30 stepped up to me. She smelled like she just crawled out of a bottle of Platine. It was a bright morning, but she had the kind of look that had you wishing for an eclipse.
7: Well, what do you want?
1: Louis Desmond.
7: Census taker?
1: No.
7: What's he done?
1: I don't know yet. Where is he?
7: I don't know where he is. He didn't come home last night.
1: Lots of work at the office?
7: Card room out in Gardena.
1: Lots of work out there?
7: He didn't say. He doesn't tell me everything.
1: Should he?
7: Depends on what you think of your marriage vows.
1: Who are you?
7: His wife. Want a drink, mister?
1: Sure.
7: What'll it be?
1: Yours?
7: Bourbon. You pour. I don't know when to stop.
1: All right. Here you go.
7: To marriage. It's a mess.
1: Cigarette?
7: Never touch them. Interferes with my drinking.
1: Who smokes the Cubebs?
7: Is that what that stuff is?
1: Yeah.
7: That little guy walked in here looking for Louie and smelled up the place.
2: Hiya, Stella.
7: Oh, hello, Patsy. Just in time for a drink.
2: Company?
7: Yeah. What's your name, fella?
1: He knows.
2: You learn hard, don't you, Regan?
8: going on?
2: He's an eye.
8: So what?
2: So he gets a bounce.
8: He's my friend.
2: Beat it, Seamus, or I'll split you.
8: Stay right where you are. This is my house, and I'll entertain who I want.
2: With the boss's liquor?
8: I've got some rights.
2: Well, figure out what they are and try them on the boss.
8: I don't like you, Patsy.
2: Beat it, Peeper.
1: Get your paws off of me.
2: Come on, get them off.
0: Stop it, Patsy. You... Stop it, I said.
1: Well, you hit him pretty hard, lady.
8: No, I didn't. His head's soft.
1: Well, I left her picking up pieces of glass, and I drove back toward Hollywood. I was moving east on Sunset, trying to make some sense out of Desmond's domestic life, when I spotted that black sedan again. It was doing a real bad tag job on me. I pushed the pedal closer to the floor, but the sedan had better gas. It caught me going around a bend past Beverly Glen and started pushing me. Oh, it was a great place for a boulevard stop, but none showed. All it did was a reflection in my rearview mirror of the driver in the black sedan. It was feminine, and the voice spelled out Georgia Bascom. That's when she moved in for a closer look.
9: 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Tonight's adventure with Jeff Regan, investigator. 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Apply to become an aviation cadet. And now, back to the story of the gambler and his ladies and Jeff Regan, investigator.

0: all things were moving as fast as the last reel in a Western movie. The Lion sent me out to see a lady who was having daughter trouble. Georgia Bascom had done a tie-in with a gambler named Louis Desmond. Only it looked real permanent. She was wearing his wedding ring, and the mother ended up carrying a couple of bullets and homicide moved in. That's when I met a blonde at Desmond's house who said she was Louis's wife. Now, I was working on the mess when a black sedan with Georgia at the wheel ran me off the road and the slugs began to fly. I peeled myself off the side of the hill and I got in touch with the police. Sanducci took over and invited me to headquarters for some more talk. He put me in a little room with pale green walls and sat behind a big desk chewing a dead cigar. It was taking me all in like a Hoover vacuum cleaner on a dirty rug.
1: Well, how do you feel, Regan?
0: All right.
1: You shouldn't.
0: Why not?
1: Looks to me like from here on in you're a marked man.
0: I'll get along.
1: It'll be real interesting to see how.
0: All right, now look, have you got something to say?
1: Maybe.
0: Well, let's hear it.
1: Relax, Regan. You're not going any place.
0: You can't hold me. I was the one who got shot at.
1: Well, that's enough. I'll work out a way to hold you for creating a disturbance.
0: It won't work.
1: Listen, you. The bullets we pulled out of your upholstery matched the ones in Mrs. Bascom.
0: So what?
1: So we figure she was knocked off because she knew something somebody didn't want said. We also figure that applies to you.
0: Yeah, well, that gets you nothing.
1: All right, Regan. Play it your way this time. You'll come running back when the heaters close in.
0: Don't make book on it.
1: Well, if you got to get yourself knocked off, don't mess up our city streets.
0: Yeah, I'll be real careful.
1: Oh, and wear a dark suit that save our morticians a little trouble.
0: That all?
1: Yeah, go on, beat it, sir. Oh, Regan.
0: Yeah?
1: E baffi di tuo padre.
0: What's that mean?
1: Your father's mustache.
0: Well, it was late afternoon by the time I walked out of headquarters. The sun was still working, but it was cold. The cab driver, with a lot of conversation, drove me to my place over on Taft. When I opened my front door, I smelled it again, those cubebs. A small face was sitting on my sofa sucking on them. It belonged to a guy who had to stand on a box to see over a fox terrier. When I shut the door behind me, he ground a cigarette into an ashtray and turned on a nervous look like a pig in a football factory.
2: Your landlady let me in, Mr. Regan. I hope you don't mind. I have to talk to you.
0: We met before.
2: We did? I don't remember.
0: Just me and your cigarettes.
2: Huh? Oh, you mind if I smoke?
0: You just finished one.
2: Oh, yeah, yes, yes, so I did. May I have a drink then, just a small one?
0: All right.
2: Thank you. I generally don't drink, but tonight I... Yeah. Thank you. Now, I barely know where to begin.
0: Well, you better figure it out. You haven't got much time.
2: Yes, yeah. Well...
0: Start with a name.
2: Is that necessary?
0: Yeah, it is.
2: Loper, Max Loper. I'm a businessman.
0: What kind?
2: What kind? Furrier. Yeah, I'm a furrier, Mr. Regan. All sorts of furs. Ermines, nice. Generally, I prefer sable, but it depends on the woman, you know?
0: What does Georgia get?
2: I beg pardon?
0: Let it go.
2: I'm not the man I used to be, Mr. Regan. My fortunes have changed. Yeah, it changed. I think I'd better have that cigarette.
0: Save it for later and start making sense.
2: Well, I need help.
0: Why come to me?
2: Well, Mrs. Bascom thought enough of you to ask you to help her. You see, I know Mrs. Bascom. That is, I knew Mrs. Bascom. Her death was so sudden.
0: It was forced.
2: Yeah, so the papers say. But, Mr. Regan, I want you to know I didn't do it.
0: Who said you did?
2: Well, nobody yet. But I didn't do it.
0: Look, why tell me?
2: There's nobody else I can tell.
0: Try the police.
2: No, that's what I can't do. I want you to prove to them that I wouldn't do a thing like that.
0: Loper, what's your tie-in with Desmond?
2: My... Desmond? Why? There is no tie-in.
0: You were at his card room. I smelled your cigarettes there. You got nothing, I guess, and you went to his house.
2: Mr. Regan, that's got nothing to do with it.
0: I think different.
2: But you're wrong, all wrong.
0: Convince me.
2: I didn't do the murder. That's what I want you to tell the police.
0: Who did?
2: I don't know.
0: Well, now I think you do. Come on, who killed George's mother?
2: It was her stepmother who was killed.
0: Give me some more.
2: Oh, you got me all confused. I guess coming to you for help was a bad idea.
0: Something was.
2: I'll find somebody else who doesn't ask so many questions. I better go.
0: No, not yet, little man. You got too many answers.
2: Take your hands off me. Now, Mr. Regan, I never used one of these, but the theory is simple. Just pull the trigger.
0: If you can find it.
2: Don't urge me. Open the door. Go on.
3: Sure.
2: Now step away. See you later, Mr. Regan.
3: Hey, Loper.
0: He He made it to the staircase, and then the noise came. A couple of bullets flew up the spiral and caught him in the chest. He stopped in midair for a second like a yo-yo on a string, and then he toppled over and rolled down. By the time I got to him, he was all used up. Well, a call into homicide brought some of the boys out, and they took care of him. A fat guy with a head like a plunger took him pictures for a paper, and a girl with a leaky fountain pen got the story. Took about an hour and a half to clear my place. But the minute the crowd moved out, the lion moved in. He had a sheet of paper in one hand, and his face was lit up like an old maid at a cocktail party.
1: This concerns Louis Desmond and Georgia Bascom. You interested?
0: Yeah.
1: Desmond's got a wife, and her name's not Georgia.
0: No, it's Stella, and she's a ripe candidate for a drunk tank.
1: What else do you know about her?
0: She's jealous.
1: Well, there's no record any place of a divorce or of a marriage between Georgia and Desmond. That whole setup's a phony.
0: Tell me why.
1: Georgia's father, name of Peter Bascom, was a furrier. And he was once in on a fur job with the same Louis Desmond.
0: Go on.
1: The old Bascom ended up with a bullet in him and Louis with a pile of dough.
0: How did it work?
1: I can't find out everything. You gotta do something.
0: You know a Max Loper?
1: Never heard of him.
0: You got an address on this Georgia?
1: The Larina Hotel, room 406, on Catalina, off Wilshire.
0: All right.
1: The way I figured, an insurance company might be real interested to get hold of her.
0: No, the gas chamber's got priority.
1: We figured the swindle first. Collect the fat bonus, then let the city handle her any way it wants. Call me when you get it all sewed up.
0: What are you going to be doing?
1: Resting at home. I'm all worn out.
0: Yeah, well, that figures. You've been doing a little thinking. The Lorena Hotel, six stories of plush carpet and gold paint. It was night when I got there and the neon was on. The buzzer brought the door open and Georgia Bascom stood there carrying an overcoat. She had her purse under her arm and it figured she was leaving. When she saw me, she turned on a surprised look.
4: Oh, Mr. Regan.
0: Moving out?
4: Just a little errand.
0: It'll keep. Shut the door.
4: Now, see here.
0: Got it.
4: Well, that's a lot of nerve.
0: Don't let it bother you. There are bigger things.
4: Like what?
0: A fur job you and Louis are working on.
4: What are you talking about?
0: And a little murder. Throw your purse on the sofa.
4: I will not.
0: Come on, lady. It's getting heavy. Now open the closet door. Come on.
4: There. I hope you're satisfied.
0: I'm not much on fashions. Read them to me.
4: Three Yerman, three Sable.
0: $10,000 apiece?
4: More.
0: Max loafers?
4: Yeah.
0: Well, you can't wear them all. You got a friend?
4: I don't need one.
0: All right, sis. What is it?
4: Nothing.
0: That's your version.
4: You could be wrong.
0: When'd you marry Desmond?
4: Last week.
0: Bad answer. He's got a wife named Stella. Bigamy will get him in trouble.
4: Well, that's his problem.
0: No, it's yours, too, if the courts can prove you knew.
4: All right, I didn't marry him.
0: Then why the wedding ring?
4: Hey, you ask a lot of questions.
0: Yeah, I do.
4: Why don't you get out of here?
0: Louis's not new on fur jobs. He knows how much work it is to palm him off.
4: You're talking to yourself.
0: Loper never got to outlive a double cross.
4: What are you going to do with that?
0: Nothing. Homicide will work it out.
4: I didn't kill anybody.
0: You'll work up a sweat proving it.
4: Louis did it, honest. He killed my stepmother because she knew how the job worked. He gave it to Loper, too. He would...
5: Hiya, friends.
0: It must be raining. The worms are coming to the top.
4: Hello, Louis. Regan's got it figured. I was just stalling him till you got here.
5: Sure, Georgia. I know.
4: Honest, Louis, honest. I didn't mean to say you did the knockoffs.
5: We'll talk about it later.
0: You better finish it now. You're not going to be around.
5: We'll see.
0: They got a spot all staked out for you up north.
5: Isn't that interesting? Regan, I got a set of instructions for you. I want you to be real nice and follow them.
0: What's in it for me?
5: You kill me, Seamus. I'm holding all the cards. You want to rake in the pot.
4: I better get going, Louis. We shouldn't be seen together right now.
5: Slow down, baby. I got something for you, too.
4: But Louis, I...
5: Big mouth.
4: Don't you!
0: Look, you didn't have to hit her more than once.
5: She got off easy. Everybody's got 32 teeth.
0: Desmond moved us out of the apartment and down the hall. Georgia was beginning to sob, but Desmond wasn't impressed. He held the gun under his coat and walked behind us careful, like an elephant on a crate of eggs. The button brought the elevator, and the three of us went in, and then it started down. When the door swung open on the first floor, a whiff of bourbon came floating in, packing a .32. Louis turned white.
5: Stella!
4: Stella! I told him if he kept messing around, he was going to have trouble at home.
0: Want to give me the gun?
4: No. What's your name, girlie? Georgia.
6: Were you in love with Louis?
4: I don't know.
6: Well, go find out. You want it now, Regan? It's empty.
0: You know, lady, you fixed nothing.
6: What do you mean?
0: Where you're going, you'll all be together again. Well, it was all over fast, like a dollar dinner. The coroner's office sent out some boys for Georgia and Louie, and Sanducci picked up Stella. Desmond had himself a pretty good thing. Do a tie-in with a furrier and move the furs across the border with nobody making a fuss. Oh, it was slow work, but $10,000 a week's pretty good pay, and it was real safe. Loper wasn't going to say the furs were even stolen until they were turned into money. Of course, he never got to say it at all. Everything would have been all right if Stella didn't see green every time Louis saw blonde. Well, the insurance company thanked us for what we did to expose the fraud. The Lion was unhappy. He said they should have shown their gratitude with something more lasting. They gave it to him, a 1949 pocket calendar.
7: Jack Webb is featured as Jeff Regan, with Herb Butterfield as Anthony J. Lyon. It's CBS at the same time next week for more hard-boiled action and mystery with Jeff Regan, Investigator. Written by Larry Roman, produced by Sterling Tracy. Included in tonight's cast were Mary Lansing, Marvin Miller, Pat McGeehan, Lorette Philbrandt, Jack Petruzzi, Yvonne Patey, and Sidney Miller. Original music for this program is by Milton Charles. Bob Stevenson speaking. This is CBS, the Columbia Broadcasting.

0: Good evening. This is Crime Classics. I am Thomas Highland with another true story of crime. Listen. The sound you hear is that of a swimmer in the Adriatic Sea. Her name is Agrippina, and the stroke she's using, 'tis one of the day. According to research, a kind of combination overhand side and flutter kick. Agrippina is quite good at it, too, she being the mother of the Emperor of Rome, and having the best instructors in all things. For instance, her swimming instructor told her to roll over on her back and float when she got tired, which she just did. And she was tired, all right. She'd been swimming toward shore for the last 2 hours. Not for laurels, not for prizes, but to save her life. It seems her son had tried to drown her by rigging up a boat whose bottom would fall out, and which did when Agrippina was on it. Sonny's name? Nero. So tonight, my report to you about a mother and son in Rome in the first century A.D., listed in my files as Your Loving Son, Nero.
1: Crime Classics, a new series of true crime stories taken from the records and newspapers of every land from every time. Your host each week, Mr. Thomas Highland, connoisseur of crime, student of violence, and teller of murders. Now once again, Mr. Thomas Highland.

0: Rome, in the year 62 A.D. Nero had been on the throne for 8 years and had put on 60 pounds. And no wonder. At 25, he had tasted every sweet from Ethiopia to Britannia and had scouts out for whatever he had missed. I'd better tell you some nice things about Nero before we really get into this. First of all, he had a genuine love for Rome and its people. Oftentimes, Nero would release 1,000 birds of every kind, some with Roman money attached to them. He also threw to the people pork and mutton saddles, as well as tickets for grain and togas, and choice seats to concerts, at which he sang. This was the Nero that history forgot. Now, let's have a look at the Nero who is remembered. Scene: dressing room in the Roman Colosseum. Principals: Nero and Seneca, his mentor.
1: Hold high the shield for me, Seneca, so that I may look into it.
2: You look like... what?
1: Out with it. Out with it, Seneca.
2: Like a beast of the Nubian plains.
1: Which was my design when I put on the skin of a black leopard.
2: I meant sleek.
1: And you meant handsome?
2: And dangerous.
1: Do I frighten you?
2: Yes.
1: Well, then cower.
2: Oh, Nero. The emperor will have great sport today. The crowd will love this novelty.
1: I am beloved, is that not so?
2: The poets sing of it. But listen now, great Nero. I have a thing to speak of.
1: Hand me that broadsword.
2: Here.
1: This sword will be my claws in the arena this day.
2: Beloved Nero.
1: Seneca.
2: This thing I have to speak of.
1: Yes.
2: They say...
1: who?
2: Those about you of importance. They say you grow overly fond of your mother.
1: As I am her son, why not?
2: That she saps you of your wisdom. That she does undue influence upon you.
1: Agrippina's a loving mother.
2: Just so. Too much so. Her mother love saps you of your vigor.
1: What you say is an impiety, Seneca.
2: Lord Nero, be careful of your sword.
1: What more of my mother and me?
2: I repeat only what they say.
1: Come, Seneca, lift me into the cage.
2: Yes.
1: Bend down your back so that I can step on it.
2: Yes.
1: Be brave now, Seneca. I'm in a cage. What else is at your brain as concerns my mother?
2: Kill her.
1: For your sake? Because I love her more than you?
2: For the sake of Rome.
1: Which is me.
2: Of course.
1: Have the slaves wheel me into the arena, Seneca.
2: Yes.

What happened when Nero was rolled into the arena in a cage dressed in a black leopard skin is a fine clue as to the lad's personality. Also in the arena and tied securely to stakes were slaves. Then the cage was sprung open, Nero leaped out with his broadsword and performed whatever ritual came to mind. Later, when the sands of the arena were swept clean and in some places re-sanded, Nero performed again. This time with stringed lyre, in curlets and silken toga.

0: And so on into the night. He didn't sing well, but he sang loud and long. And he had a special arrangement with the Colosseum guards. Collect the heads of all those who tried to leave while he was singing. It was usually after midnight when Nero finally gave the signal for his audience to go home. Nero was fatigued and he wanted his mother. History tells us Agrippina had a restorative influence on her son because of the soothing quality of her voice, perhaps of her understanding of the light in her motherly eyes, or just perhaps because of a way she had with rose oil and myrrh.
1: Mother.
2: Hush, son. How tired you must be from the day. Let me this soothing of you.
1: Mother.
2: Turn your other shoulder to me, son.
1: So help me, Jupiter, Mother. If you don't let me ask you what...
2: Yes, what is it?
1: What I did today in the arena with the wearing of the leopard skin. What of it, Mother?
2: Terrifying.
1: Huh? What else?
2: Exciting.
1: Yeah? And what else?
2: Papia sat beside me. She bit the soft of her hand till blood came in such ecstasy.
1: Oh, Mother, Papia's always biting the soft of her hand when she sees me.
2: She's fond of you. Why do you laugh?
1: Last night, Papia painted her face in ochre and went to the oracle. She's afraid Acte, the slave girl from Germania, has taken her place in my affection.
2: Has she?
1: Acte opened her veins this noon because I demanded it, and Papia doesn't know it yet. Anoint my hair, Mother. Well, not that much.
2: Papia is waiting for you, isn't she?
1: Oh, of course she is.
2: What does she say of me?
1: We hardly talk, Mother. I sing to her, and then we stare at each other. Ah, thank Jupiter for Eros.
2: But Seneca talks to you, doesn't he?
1: Hand me that garland, Mother.
2: Doesn't he?
1: No, much. Constantly, pratingly, ceaselessly, without end.
2: Of me?
1: Much. Constantly, pratingly, ceaselessly, without end.
2: What does he say?
1: He wants me to kill you.
2: I see.
1: He says you love me too much and have undue influence upon me, therefore you should be dead.
2: Nero, my son.
1: Yes, Mother.
2: Remember that Claudius died suddenly, and for that reason you are emperor. Remember that Claudius died because I wished it. Somehow there was poison, and somehow Claudius died. And remember, too, that rightfully your stepbrother, Britannica, should sit on the emperor's throne. And remember...
1: Jupiter, look at the hourglass. The sand's run out. I'm late. Let me kiss you. Ave, Mater.

0: The poppy blossom of slender shaft, of scarlet petal her gaze enthralled. Give thanks to Olympus, give thanks to the gods that Caesar Nero has to her called.
1: Emperor.
0: Wait. I lay on the loggia today after the pool, and I gazed up at the heavens, and the thoughts went through me in a rush. Millions of thoughts, and...
1: Bad boy.
0: After tonight, tis tomorrow. And the being emperor again. And the whisperings and the intrigues. Ah, Papilla, my head swims in thoughts. My poor, poor, poor, poor, poor head.
1: Rested upon me. Emperor.
0: Yes?
1: Your mother anointed well. Your curlet smell of the dew.
0: She hates you, Papilla.
1: I know.
0: She hates Seneca.
1: Because he is wise.
0: Papilla.
1: Does not your garland bind your brow? Here, let me take it off.
0: Ah, gentle Papilla.
1: Seneca is wise, Nero.
0: Do you want my mother dead, too?
1: Only for your sake.
0: Huh?
1: It is said that Agrippino is anointing her stepson Britannicus lately. And in private calls him emperor.
0: All night a Rubicus dwells a witch. Pluto's daughter, ill got is she. Her name is Locusta, Locusta, Locusta, horrible witch. From the river of the dead, her poisons be.
1: Oh, sing no more, Nero. I love thee too well, Emperor.

0: Papilla wasn't the only one who bade him lay down his lyre and still his song. A man named Petronius did the same thing. He wrote Nero a note and told the emperor that he was the worst singer of all time. Then Petronius, to save a lot of time all the way around, opened his veins. But Papilla, being currently Nero's type of love, she got away with it. Also, in Nero's ear, she went on and on about the new Delphic oracle, who knew the mystery, she said, like no other oracle in Rome or in the provinces. A younger man, she told Nero, one with younger ideas, one who could conjure voices, speak to the gods, and recognize ancestors in various animals, and very good with the advice. So, Nero kissed her for her concern. Retrieved his garland, left her. On the way to the Delphic Oracle, he made a decision.
1: And I'll do it now, as long as I've got my mind made up.
0: And he made a detour. Stopped in to see Locusta on the Iter Rubicus. Then paid a call on his stepbrother, Britannicus.
1: This vase of wine I bring you, brother, from Gaul it is, where the Rhone flows gently and the grapes grow fat. Oh, great stepbrother, whose love is dear to me and who desires nothing but good for me. For these reasons, I give you this wine that you should drink. Drink it. Like that, boy. Throw back your throat and let the coolness of it, the death of it, touch you and chill you. Come on! Come on! Britannicus has drunk poison and is dead. He hated life and wanted no more of it.

0: Then Nero called upon the Delphic Oracle. No sooner had the Oracle lighted his pot of fire and said the words than Nero asked a question.
1: My brother Britannicus is dead. What should be of my mother?
2: Jupiter and those on Olympus are jealous of you, O Caesar Nero. They would smile more brightly upon you if Agrippina were dead and belonged to them.
0: Nero went home to the palace, and the oracle went into his back room.
2: It is done, Seneca, I have told him.
1: And he will kill his mother?
2: This I believe.
1: How shrewd is Poppaea to have sent him to you?
2: This I believe.
1: On the table is 1,000 sesterces, oracle.
2: I will say words for you into the fire, Seneca.
1: Hail.
2: Hail.

0: A word about Rome in the year 62 A.D. Rome was in her glory. Her subject people stretched from Asia Minor to Britain, and they paid their taxes on time. A city of slaves and temples and chariot races and visitors from Greece and freedmen from the provinces and spices and oils and unguents. And here and there on the streets, an old Etruscan. The Colosseum was the center of attraction. Here, man fought man, beast fought beast. And on holidays, they switched. Nero was emperor, and you already know how Nero loved to set an example. Agrippina was his mother, and some background on her. Out of a maternal concern for her son, she poisoned a lot of people, most prominent of whom, her third husband, the Emperor Claudius. Pliny the Elder, in his letters, mentions her as the vilest of women, and I just quoted. But Pliny was called in the journals of Tacitus as a sour man, and I just quoted again. Anyhow, her son Nero woke up one morning determined to murder her. So he sent for Locusta of the Iter Rubicus.
1: Get off the floor, witch, and come close. You brought poisons. Vile stuff. What's this one for?
2: Nephews.
1: And this?
2: Daughters.
1: And this?
2: Mothers.
1: Mothers? Oh, tell me of it.
2: It is powdered stuff of a thing I know, plucked from a swamp I know, when one night the moon of fertility rode. In the 8th month of Octavian, when there was harvest, it kills mothers quickly, instantly.
1: Without pain. I would not like my mother to suffer.
2: Psst, like that.
1: Oh. How is it used?
2: Yes, a drop in a sweetmeat or whatever.
1: I'll have it. Seneca! Pay her, Seneca. 1,000 sesterces. Seneca, have the wall splashed with sweet-smelling oil to take this reek out. Go, go. And so, Mother, as a small gift of the day in honor of Persephone, sweetmeats from Thebes. Plump dates rolled in cinnamon, stiffened honey from Alexandria, wild berries from the south slope of Lebanon drowned in sweet essences.
3: Which is your favorite, son?
1: This one.
3: Put it to my lips.
1: First.
3: Yes?
1: I would kiss you, Mother.
3: Persephone's day is a favorite of mine. You make it happier.
1: Bend to me. Now, here is your walnut sweet.
3: Mm. It's very good.
4: Excellent. Mm.
3: May I have another?
1: Of course, of course. Here's a choice one. It's bigger.
3: Ambrosia. The gods should know of it. And may I have some of that? What is it?
1: Oh, a morsel from the Hebrews. A cluster of almonds chopped with apples and dipped in wine.
3: Delicious.
1: Mother.
3: What?
1: How do you feel?
3: Blessed by Jupiter who's given me such a fond son. Son.
1: Yes, Mother.
3: Eat of your gift. Here I will place a sweetmeat to your lips.
1: Stop. Stop it.
3: Do you ail?
1: Stop it. Stop it. Stop it.
3: You ail. Let me hold you, son. Sweet son, Emperor's son.

0: I have here a translation from a Latin historian named Suetonius. In essence, here's what the gentleman has to say. Thrice Nero tried to poison his mother with sweetmeats and other devices, but each time, warned of his plan, she suffered herself to swallow antidotes beforehand. Nero then planned another method for his mother's destruction. He tampered with the ceiling of her bedroom, contriving a mechanical device for loosening its panels and dropping them upon her while she slept. But this leaked out through some of those connected with the plot, so that Agrippina was warned and slept elsewhere. Imagine Nero's chagrin and fury and petulance. So his mentor, Seneca, came up with a thought.
1: Now, the first thing you've got to do is control yourself. Throw that last Grecian urn and get it out of your system. I'm glad you did. It was a hideous bit of pottery anyway. Now the thought. Write your mother a letter.
2: To say what?
1: Well, you wrote Petronius a letter telling him it would be best for himself and the state to open his veins, did you not?
2: Yes.
1: And he did it. As did Fluvius when you wrote him a letter. And Caspar.
2: And Marius and his three sons and that senator.
1: Lucius.
2: Loud from his mouth of taxes and excesses.
1: And others. Write her.
2: And you will tell me what to say?
1: As before, with the others.
2: Let us do it.

0: It appears you are trying to have me slain. For the good of all of us and of the state, I, Nero, Emperor, and faithful...
1: You're going too fast.
2: Where are you?
1: Nero.
0: Emperor and faithful son, do request your death. This gift I enclose, small knife of gold, for slitting. And sign it, your loving son, Nero.
3: Now put your seal to it, and I'll have a slave take it over right away.

0: Mother? Mother! Ah! Oh, Mother.
1: What is it?
0: Did you enjoy the banquet?
1: You sang beautifully.
0: That is not what I mean, Mother.
1: What then?
0: No one fell dead at the banquet, Mother. Neither your taster nor mine.
1: I don't want to think about it.
0: I know that. That's why I've arranged this voyage for you. And when you return from Thessaly, you will bring back forgiveness in your heart for me.
1: Son.
0: Yes.
1: Do you still want your mother dead?
0: No.
1: Swear it.
0: By the gods of Olympus.
1: Then my voyage will be joyful.
0: With a new and fleet ship to take you to Golden Sands and return refreshed.
1: I love you well, Nero.
0: You are my love, Mother. Ave. Ave. Sail home to me soon.
2: If this tender scene of Aves and loving kindnesses perplexes you, well, it really shouldn't. Nero was still up to no good. In spite of the sumptuous banquet he had arranged for his mother out of the clear blue sky, and in spite of the trip he had arranged for her to Golden Sands and return by way of a peace offering, Nero still had murder on his mind. This ship he had built for his mother, you know who built it? Anicetus. And who is Anicetus? Any of your better histories on triremes and other Roman naval craft will devote at least a few paragraphs to Anicetus. He was forever trying things against the laws of navigation. For instance, this ship that would take Agrippina to Thessaly, he designed it so its bottom would fall out 5 miles at sea. And did it? Well, let's pick up the ship just before it was 5 miles out on the Adriatic. Quiet ocean. Azure skies, as fine a two decks of slaves chained to the oars as you'll ever find. And Agrippina, having grapes at the captain's table.
1: You men of the sea, Captain. All my life, the great wonder I've had about them. What's that? Captain!

0: Well, everybody drowned except Agrippina. Not that she was the greatest swimmer in the world, as she only knew one stroke, but she had sense enough to roll over on her back and float when she got tired. So she got to shore. She made known who she was, which got her a fresh toga and transportation back to the palace. Nero was waiting for her.
1: Mother. Mother. Mother. Oh, mother. Slaves. 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
0: And they did. With a silken scarf. It is interesting to note that the word mater in Latin means mother. From mater, we get the word matricide.

0: Your Loving Son Nero, tonight's crime classic, was adapted from the original court reports and newspaper accounts by Morton Fine and David Friedkin. The music was composed and conducted by Bernard Herrmann, and the program is produced and directed by Elliot Lewis. Thomas Highland is portrayed on radio by Lou Merrill. In tonight's story, William Conrad was heard as Nero and Betty Lou Gerson as Agrippina. Featured in the cast were Sammy Hill, Edgar Barrier, Hi Averback, and Martha Wentworth.
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12: The Adventures of Frank Race, starring Paul Dubov. The war changed many things, the face of the earth and the people on it. Before the war, Frank Race worked as an attorney, but he traded his law books for the cloak and dagger of the OSS. And when it was over, his former life was over too. Adventure had become his business. The Adventures of

0: And now we join Frank Race for The Adventure of the Mormon Country.
1: A dinner jacket is hardly the thing to wear to Joe Bell's saloon on the Lower East Side. But I was wearing mine, clinging to the hope that the call from Bruce Benton of Trans-Pacific Life Insurance was nothing more than the gag of a warped mind. If it was, I had a date with the lady that I'd be able to keep later. But it wasn't a gag. Benton was there in an isolated booth as Mark Donovan and I walked in.
2: Yeah, thought I was kidding you, didn't you? Well, that's Benton over there, ain't it?
1: It's Benton, all right. And that, I fear, means that my lady of the evening dines alone.
3: Hello, Race.
1: Hello, Bruce.
2: I told you I'd dig him up, Mr. Benton.
3: Thanks, Donovan.
2: It's all right.
3: Sit down, boys.
1: What's up, Bruce? This saloon is hardly the type of place for an insurance company vice president to be keeping late office hours.
3: Something came up. Something I'd rather handle in an unorthodox...

0: Jack's Manor. I called you to the office or picked one of the usual meeting places. Well, that wouldn't be quiet, would it?
1: A foundry would be more quiet than this joint.
0: Quiet was the poor choice of words. Let's say secret.
2: What's the job?
0: First, I want you to be a go-between in the payment of $50,000. It's ransom money, Race.
2: Somebody in your family been kidnapped?
0: No. Victim is Walter Kruger, one of our policyholders.
1: Now, wait a minute, I know that guy.
2: Who doesn't? Walter Kruger, better known as Sonny Kruger. 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But how is it you're being tapped for the ransom, Bruce?
0: We're dealing with a clever gang, Race. 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They're dealing on a business basis without risking any emotionalism.
2: I still can't see why you want to pay off.
0: We have Kruger insured for $300,000. With double indemnity, that's $600,000. If we don't pay off, they'll kill him.
1: Holy cow.
2: That is smart. Either you pay the 50 G's or lose 600 G's. I can see your point, but I can't buy it, Bruce. Refuse and call in the FBI.
0: And don't get me wrong, Race. I'm not playing ball with him. I'm just trying to save Kruger's life. Once he's set free, we'll spend $1 million if we have to bring the criminals in.
2: That's better. Where do I start?
0: There's $50,000 in $20 bills in this lunch pail. I've named you as go-between. They'll contact you and arrange for the pickup. I don't know where nor how.
2: And after I deliver?
0: We have the serial numbers, naturally. All banks will be informed and alerted. When we pin them down to a central point of operation, then you can go after them, Race. And no holds barred. All right?
2: I'll take it.
0: Good. Now, I guess you might as well drift out of here. Now, there's a side door. I'll have another drink and leave later.
2: Right. Come on, Mark.
1: Let's go. Brother, carrying that kind of dough in this joint ain't a happy idea, Chuck. Especially the way you addressed it.
2: We'll be out soon. Then I'm in for a lonely evening at the telephone. And if the lady calls, I'll have to hang up.
1: Yeah. Yeah. I left the car in front of the joint. Guess we can go through this alley here.
3: Sure, come through. But don't be in a hurry.
2: He stood in the shadow of a doorway where the streetlight at the end of the alley couldn't pick out his face. But the gun in his hand was very visible. Two other men were crouched behind the rubbish cans at the far side of the alley.
3: You got a package to deliver. Start unloading. Just drop it on the ground.
2: It's rather valuable.
3: Yeah, I know it's valuable. Don't monkey around.
2: Now, may I have a receipt?
3: Well, I'd give you one, but I don't think you'd like it. Walk to your car slow and get lost.
2: I'll do it, reluctantly. I hope we meet again someday.
1: Think we can jump up?
2: No, it's their play this time.
3: Look, I don't know what you're mumbling, but I don't like it. Now move.
2: Come on, Marcus.
3: We'll send our guest home in a couple of days. Meanwhile, be like the little Fisk boy. It's time to retire before somebody blows your candle out.
1: I know it. It happens every time.
2: What's the matter, Mark?
1: Every time I get on one of these cases, which it starts out on nice solid ground, but sooner or later you drag me into the wild blue yonder. And I ain't no Pappy Boyington.
2: Relax and take a look at this map. Ransom bills have turned up in all the circled areas. Cities in Idaho, Montana, Arizona, Nevada.
1: Yeah, that's great. So how are you going to find a guy who's pushing?
2: There's one good-sized city in the area that hasn't been touched. Right there.
1: Yeah. Salt Lake City. You figure they'll try to unload some of the dough there?
2: No. They must have skipped Salt Lake City for a reason. And I think the reason is simple. They're working out of Salt Lake City. They wouldn't push any of the bills too close to their base.
1: You ever been in Salt Lake before, right?
2: In the winter. It's great for skiing.
1: Skiing? You mean goyles?
2: Maybe I'd better say skiing before you get into trouble. This is Mormon country, and you'd better be on your good behavior.
1: Yeah, I'll grow wings and make like an angel. As a matter of fact, I feel a lot safer up here with a spare set of wings.
2: Oh, go get yourself a magazine. I want to take a nap.
1: Okay. Be back in a little while.
4: May I sit down for a moment, Mr. Race?
2: For a moment, I thought I dozed off and had myself a vision. She was standing over me, and her eyes were like violets, but there was fire behind them, just like that smoldering something in her voice. Then she slipped into Mark's seat, and her hand, very soft, very alive, and very feminine, settled over mine.
4: You don't remember me, do you, Mr. Race?
2: If I should, and I don't, I ought to be shot.
4: I'm Sybil Anderson. The insurance company hired you to keep an eye on the family jewelry at my coming-up party in 1946.
2: But you can't be that scrawny little society girl.
4: I've grown up a little. It happens.
2: It should happen to every girl. Didn't I read something about you getting yourself engaged last year?
4: But it didn't take. My father unfortunately went broke, and I found it hard to keep up with Sonny Kruger and his pal.
2: You were going to marry Kruger?
4: Yes, but not anymore.
2: Where are you bound for, Sybil?
4: Same destination as yours, Race. Salt Lake City.
2: Vacation?
4: No. I've been living there for a while. You know, Race, I've become a career girl. I found that a smart girl can make a lot of money on her own. Why are you going?
2: To study the habits of smart people who make a lot of money on their own. If Sybil Anderson was throwing out a trail deliberately, she couldn't be as bright as she looked. Mark and I took turns following her for a couple of days, but her activity seemed as innocent as those of a campfire girl on the night before a rally. We gave it up finally and headed for the Great Salt Lake to have a swim, or rather, a float.
1: You know, they tell me the water here is so thick a guy bobs around like a cork. What's the fun of swimming if you can't drown?
2: You're a weird one at times. Hurry up and crawl into that suit.
1: Okay. You know, the walls are sure thin in these bathhouses.
2: Well, people with secrets shouldn't live in bathhouses, that's all. Snap it up.
1: Right, give me a chance, will you?
5: I'm telling you, Perky, it's too dangerous. We're hot.
1: Hey.
5: How long do you think
2: Quiet,
5: you can
2: Mark.
5: Stay like?
6: Don't scream at me, Gorman.
5: All right. Let's get dressed and get out of here.
1: What is it, Ray?
2: You hear that voice?
1: Which one?
2: Gorman, the man who helped himself to $50,000 in the alley behind Joe Bell's saloon. Back into your clothes quickly. We've got to tail him.
1: I'm beginning to feel like Gypsy Rose Lee playing a double matinee.
2: Speed it up a little, Mark. Gorman seems to be developing a lead foot on that accelerator.
1: You ask me, he knows we're after him. We should have taken down a license number to the car, just in case.
2: Don't worry. I've got the number.
1: This ought to be the last curve, then a straightaway. Yeah, I tell you, nice stretch all the way up the side.
2: Yes, but no car stop.
1: Where could they have gone?
2: Must have driven into some side road we missed or into a patch of saplings.
1: Well, I'll turn this bus around.
2: No, we'll leave it here and take to the woods on foot. We can work back under cover. Maybe their hideout is near here.
1: You know this is going to give them a great chance to take pot shots at us and swear they thought it was a couple of mooses.
2: We'd make an even better target if we were creeping along in the car. Stay about 5 yards deep from the road and I'll head in a little deeper. Make as little noise as possible.
1: Yeah, don't worry. I hate having bullet holes in me.
2: Stop talking.
1: Hit the dirt!
2: There's a little ravine just in front of me. Run after it. Next shot.
1: Right. Oh, that last one was close.
2: We're all right for now. They can't spot us in here. We'll be able to hear any approach they make.
1: Yeah, but how are we going to get out?
2: We're not. They got us pinned down. We'll stay here until they get

0: Hey, Race, when are we going to move? My foot's asleep.
1: That Udall moon is a little too bright. There's a cloud formation, though. If it blots things out for a while, we'll go.
0: They probably left hours ago. I would like to bet you they are right now chewing on T-bone steaks while we are hiding from the boogeyman.
1: That's a bet you'd lose. Take a look up that hill.
0: Hey, a couple of flashlights.
1: They're coming down, and there's somebody in front of them.
0: Two people. A guy and a dame. They're shining their lights right on them.
1: Mark.
0: What's it?
1: A girl. It's Sybil Anderson, and the man is Sonny Kruger.
0: Well, at least he's still alive.
1: Yes, but for how long? They're getting ready for some kind of play.
2: Race!
3: Present, teacher. Don't come any closer.
2: We're going to give you a chance to get out of here alive.
4: Stop playing games with him, Gorman. Listen, Race. If you want Kruger and his dame to stay alive, get lost. Till we unload all that money.
5: Race!
3: Yes, Sybil?
5: I don't think they'll harm us if you go.
4: But they'll kill us if you don't. You have no right to risk our lives, Race. Go away! Go away!
3: All right, Kruger, don't get hysterical. We'll go.
2: Your car is only 30 feet behind you on the road. I moved it down from where you left it.
3: All right, run forward, Mark.
6: All right. There's a road straight ahead.
3: Yeah, and there's the car. Start her up and go down the roadway. Then we can turn around and come back.
6: Right.
3: Stop on the far side of this curve.
6: Okay. Brother, this hill's a lot steeper going down than what's coming up.
3: All right, slow down.
6: Right.
3: I said slow down.
6: Holy cow.
3: What is it, Mark?
6: She won't stop, Race. They must have sawed the brake rods.
3: Almost tipped over then, Mark.
6: Yeah, you're telling me. Are you going to make this next curve, Race?
3: All right, Mark, we'll have to jump for it.
6: Go ahead. Happy landing.

0: now, back to the adventures of Frank Race.
1: Jumping from a car moving at 90 miles per hour over a winding mountain road is not the sort of sport I'd recommend. At least, not this side of paradise. And speaking of paradise, I wasn't sure which side of it I was on when I started to come to. The lady was dressed in white.
2: Feeling better, Mr. Race?
1: Oh, am I where I think I am?
2: You're in the emergency ward of the Mormon Hospital.
1: Mark Donovan, is he all right?
2: Yes, as a matter of fact, he's waiting outside.
1: How long have I been out?
2: 4 days. But you're all right now, and you can have visitors if you want.
1: I'll take them, and a good strong cup of coffee for a chaser.
2: You don't need any stimulant now, but I'll bring you some water. And I'll send Mr. Donovan in. You can go in now.
3: Oh, thanks. Race, why don't you stop trying to prove that your head's as hot as mine?
1: I'll bet there's a hole in the road where you hit it, Marcus.
3: Yeah, well, I've been busy while you've been gold-bricking here. Sybil Anderson is back in circulation, and Sonny Kruger's on the loose, too.
1: Which means I've been out too long. Gorman and Berkey must have pushed the last of the hot money.
3: I went back up into the hills to see if I could find a hideout, but there wasn't anything. You know something? It was pretty lucky to be picked up after that crash.
1: Who found us?
3: A couple of guys in the forest patrol. There's a thing up there called a ski lift. It's a bunch of chairs hanging from some kind of telephone poles or something. I don't know.
1: There's no snow. Why would they be up there?
3: Some kids must have got it started and somebody reported it, so these guys were going up to stop it and they found us.
2: Here's some water, Mr. Rice.
1: Thanks.
2: Would you like a glass, Mr. Donovan?
3: You're sure it wouldn't be too strong for me?
2: You'll have to get used to our ways, Mr. Donovan.
3: Maybe there's something to them at that. I never saw such healthy people in all my life. You know, Race, even when I feel good, I look at them and they make me think I must be sick.
2: Mr. Race, the doctor says you'll be able to leave in the morning.
1: Fine. I'll be ready.
3: Nice. There's a big dance here Saturday night.
2: There's one every Saturday night, Mr. Donovan. Goodbye.
1: If you're really stuck for a date, I'm not doing anything.
3: Shut up.
1: No matter what the town, there's always some place on the outskirts that the local citizens would rather forget. And Salt Lake City was no exception. When I left the hospital, Mark and I drove to the place, a bottle-carrying dive on Route 91 known as the Sinner's Lair.
3: Holy cow, what did you want to come to this joint for, Rice?
1: Gorman and Berkey are hardly the type to give up their nightlife, and they'd find Mormon amusements too conservative.
3: Yeah, well, how do you know they haven't blown town? They've set Kruger free.
1: I don't think the money's all gone. Not enough's been picked up. I checked with Benton. Only 21,000 has turned up.
3: You know something? We still haven't gotten a good look at Gorman's face. How are we going to know him?
1: It's a case of ears instead of eyes. Keep yours open and tab that voice if you can. Lift it around a little.
3: All right. But suppose he spots us first.
1: He's never seen us too clearly either. We've got as much of an edge as he has.
3: Okay. If I see him, I'll give you the nod.
1: Eavesdropping has never been one of my favorite pastimes, and the patrons of the Sinner's Lair didn't favor it either. There were faces I'd seen before, migratory faces that turn up here and there around the country, small-time crooks running away from the laws of one state or another, moving from town to town, never staying too long in any one spot. But at the back of the place, near a booth, I caught the tones of a voice I knew. It wasn't Gorman. It was Sybil Anderson.
4: Are you safe now, Sonny? Are you sure?
5: Yes, I'm out of it. They won't bother me anymore. Hello. Oh, hello, Race.
4: Oh, Race. Race, you're all right.
1: I'm looking for Gorman and Berkey. You know where they might be, Kruger?
5: Probably thousands of miles from here by now. Might as well pack up and go home.
1: Thanks for the advice. I think I'll stick. Mark and I meant to come back after you the other night, but we had an accident.
4: I was frightened for you, Race.
1: Tell me something, Sybil. How'd they happen to pick you up?
5: Well, that was my fault, Race. I thought I could get away from them. I slipped a note out to Sybil and asked her to meet me with a car. The man I bribed double-crossed me. He delivered the note and I picked her up.
1: I don't think it's smart for you to be hanging out in a place like this, Sonny.
4: He's right, Sonny. You ought to go back to town. I'll stay with Race and he can drive me in.
5: Why do you want to stay with him?
4: The time has passed when I have to explain things to you, Sonny. Remember?
5: All right. That's the way you want it. Call you tomorrow. Goodbye, Race.
1: Goodbye.
4: Well, we're alone, Race, but in the middle of a crowd as usual.
1: We could go outside. There's a moon.
4: Let's.
1: We didn't speak. But when we got outside, I held my arms open for her, and she came to me. She was smaller and softer than she looked, but the fire in her eyes and her voice were even more evident with her eyes closed and her lips smothered.
4: Oh, I wanted to do that when I was 18, Race. The night of my coming out party.
1: I'm glad we waited. You learned a lot.
4: Yes, I have.
1: Including how to make money. Want to tell me about it?
4: What do you mean?
1: Who was behind the kidnapping of Kruger?
4: Why, I don't know. Race, you don't think
1: You've made a lot of statements you haven't explained.
4: I've been doing a series of articles on Mormon culture. I've been working, Race. That's what I meant. What was that?
5: Shot from the club. Come on.
6: Race, where are you?
5: Here.
6: Gorman and Boyk spotted him. He took a shot at me and scrambled a car.
5: You know what they look like now?
6: I'll never forget.
5: Hit the highway. Maybe we can catch him.
7: Race! Race, be careful!
5: There's a car up ahead. It must be theirs.
6: At least they didn't have time to work over the brakes on this heap.
5: They're slowing down.
6: Yeah. Well, let's not figure on giving up too easy. They made business.
5: Well, we're armed, too, this time.
6: Come on up to him.
5: Keep low over the wheel, boy.
6: Hey, you hit something. He's going off the road.
5: Careful, Mark.
6: He got our tires. Hold on. Up. Oh, brother. I was afraid I was going to have to jump again.
5: Well, we've lost him. But we got a busy night ahead of us. Turn around and go back to the sinner's lair.
6: What for?
5: One of them is wounded. You need treatment. They won't dare go to a hospital or a doctor. Maybe we can pick up the name of somebody who specializes in the treatment.

0: What do you want?
1: A friend of mine was brought in here suffering from a gunshot wound. I want to see him.
0: I don't know what you're talking about.
1: Look, he's hot. I've got to get him out of town. Stop stalling.
0: Hey, come in. He's in here. Get him out of here fast if he's hot. What happened to the fellow who brought him here?
1: He couldn't wait. Hello, Gorman. Or is it Berkey?
2: You're right the first time, Race. It's Gorman.
1: This is the end of the road, boy.
2: Yeah, I know it. Who you want?
1: Who's the head man?
2: What's in it for me if I spill?
1: I can't promise you anything, you know that. But it might go easier if I could say you were cooperative.
2: All right. I'll gamble. The whole snatch was engineered by...

0: Race, will you please tell me what we're checking all these motels for?
1: Sonny Kruger's car. He must be staying at one of them. Isn't registered in any of the hotels.
0: Oh, hey. Look, beside that cabin, a yellow convertible.
1: Monogram. That's it. W.K. Walter Kruger. Come on.
0: What do you want with him?
1: Just want to ask him a question.
2: Yes? Oh, it's you, Race. Come in.
1: I want to ask you something, Sonny. Where were you at 1 a.m.?
2: Why?
1: Because somebody shot one of your captors, Gorman, while I was talking to him.
2: Well, I was with an old friend of my father's, Joseph Saunders.
1: Will he swear to that? And is his word any good?
2: He's a Mormon and very highly respected.
1: How did you spend the evening?
2: Playing chess at his house. Matter of fact, we stopped at exactly 1 a.m. and he made some coffee. And we talked for a while.
1: Mind if I call him and check on it?
2: I don't think it would do any good. He just died a few minutes ago. Heart attack. I heard the report while I was listening to the radio.
3: Race, why are you asking me all these questions?
1: Because you know more than you've been telling me. Was Sonny in some kind of trouble?
3: How would I know?
1: You do know. Sonny doesn't inherit his full fortune until he's 35, and his allowance from his father's will wasn't enough for him. If you got married, your father was going to advance him some money, wasn't he? Then your father went broke, and the engagement was called off.
3: You got a crystal ball, Race?
1: I checked on Gorman and Berkey. Their regular racket is a floating dice game.
3: What does that prove?
1: I think that Sonny owed them money he couldn't pay, and they were pressuring him. And I think he whipped up this deal himself to pay them off and get himself some cash on the side. Gorman and Berkey unloaded their money, but Sonny has the rest.
3: Find it.
1: I will, sooner or later.
0: Race, Sonny is gone. I went back to check on him. He's gone.
1: We're going too. I got the pieces now. We're going to pick Sonny up.
0: You mean you know where he is?
1: He's gone after the rest of the cash.
3: And all you have to do, Race, is find out where it is.
1: I know where it is. It's in the hill, someplace near the ski lift.
0: The ski lift?
1: That's right, Mark. The ski lift that was running without any snow. Come on, baby. This is the payoff. All right, Mark. There's the cabin. He must be in there.
0: If we go into that clearing, he's going to start blasting.
1: We don't have to go in. Sonny! Come on out.
4: Come and get me, Race.
1: I can do it from here. It's autumn, boy. If I fire this brush, you're finished.
4: Got a point, Race.
1: Put your hands up and come on.
4: Got me, Race?
1: Looks that way.
2: Haven't you forgotten Berkey? He's right behind you with a gun.
4: Reach for it, Race.
1: Nice going, Mark.
0: Ah, it's nothing, really.
2: Well, that's my last trump, Race. Looks like you win. I should get out of prison just in time to collect my inheritance.
1: You're not getting out, Sonny. You murdered Gorman.
2: But, Race, I told you about my alibi. I think it will hold up. Maybe Berkey shot Gorman.
1: No, Sonny. You did it. You shouldn't have used a dead Mormon for your story. There was a hole in it.
2: How do you mean?
1: You said you stopped your chess game at 1 a.m. and your Mormon host made some coffee. Good Mormons don't drink coffee, Sonny. It's banned. It's considered a stimulant. You should have learned a little bit about the customs of the country.
2: But I tell you...
1: Don't tell me. Tell a Mormon jury, Sonny. I think that imaginary cup of coffee may be expensive. It's going to cost you...

The Adventures of Frank Ray, starring Paul Dubov with Tony Barrett as Mark Donovan, comes to you from Hollywood. Others heard in tonight's cast were Wilms Herbert, Inga Yolis, Bert Holland, William Johnstone, and Michael Ann Barrett. This series is written and directed by Buckley Angel and Joel Murcott. The music is composed and played by Ivan Dittmars. Be sure to be with us again this time next week for another dramatic chapter in The Adventures of Frank Race. Michael Roy speaking. This is a Bruce...

0: Here's Dick Powell as Richard Diamond, private detective.
1: Hello there, this is Diamond. Well, it's Christmas Eve, and every year about this time, my business takes a big nosedive. People usually pack up their troubles and start unpacking colored lights and Christmas tree ornaments. So tonight, instead of telling you about one of my hair-raising exploits, we're going to tell you a Christmas story. So with apologies to Mr. Charles Dickens, we'd like to bring you an adaptation of one of his most famous stories, A Christmas Carol. Now, I'd better explain something first. This version isn't exactly the way you've heard it many times before. Because the particular type of characters I usually get mixed up with, this story is written to fit their talents and characteristics. Different from the Dickens original, certainly, but we feel that this story could easily happen today, anywhere. Like maybe right here in New York on a little side street just off the Bowery. So now I'd like to introduce our characters. Mr. Ebenezer Scrooge will be played by my good friend and guiding hand of the 5th Precinct Homicide Division.
2: Lieutenant Walter Levinson.
3: Walter?
2: Otis.
1: The character of Jacob Marley will be played by one of my dearest friends and constant companions.
2: Otis, that's you.
3: Huh? Oh, Sergeant Otis Loveloon.
2: Loveloon.
4: Walsh.
1: Oh, sorry, Helen. Tiny Tim will be played by our corner newsboy.
4: Johnny Rollins.
1: Tiny Tim's mother will be played by my red-headed gal friend.
5: Helen Asher.
1: The rest of the characters will be played by members of the 5th Precinct Police Station.
6: Officer O'Reilly.
7: Officer Lund.
8: Officer Lefkowitz.
3: Sergeant Miller.
1: The music will be furnished by the 5th Precinct Police Band, directed by Patrolman Worth. And now, our version of the Christmas classic, Charles Dickens' A Christmas Carol.

0: Once upon a time, there was a nasty old guy named Ebenezer Scrooge. He was nasty, all right. He didn't like anything, except maybe all the dough he could get his hands on. Scrooge had a little business that he started with his partner, Jacob Marley. The outfit was known as Scrooge and Marley Loan Company. But one day, poor old Marley just up and keeled over. So the boys along the big street gave him a nice funeral, and old Scrooge took over the business. Well, Marley had been dead for 7 years, and Scrooge lived alone in his little room over the office. And for a hobby, he hated everybody. He had a young guy working for him by the name of Bob Cratchit. Bob had a wife and 4 kids and made just enough to make ends meet. Scrooge used to ride him all the time. When it got so cold the polar bears complained, Cratchit would turn on the little heater. And Scrooge would say,
1: "Cratchit, what do you think you're doing?"
2: "Turning on the heat, that's what I'm doing. My fingers look like popsicles."
1: "Well, I don't care if they come in 6 delicious flavors. Every time you turn on that heater, it costs me money. Business is not good, so get back to your work and turn off the heat."
2: "Oh, now look, Mr. Scrooge, I'm freezing. Now, this pen ain't guaranteed to write under ice."
1: "I tell you once more, get back to your work."
2: "Okay, Mr. Scrooge. I don't know why you worry about business. Why not just put up a sign, turn the joint into a skating rink?"
0: Well, this was no time for any decent guy to act like that. It was Christmas Eve. Along about 5 o'clock, into the office came Scrooge's nephew, Fred.
3: "Well, Merry Christmas, Bob."
2: "Oh, Merry Christmas, Fred.
1: You get back to your work, Cratchit."
2: "Okay."
3: "Yeah. Well, Merry Christmas, Uncle."
1: "Oh, swell. Merry Christmas. Humbug."
3: "Humbug?"
1: "Yeah, humbug. My old man didn't like Christmas, and that's what he used to say. Humbug."
3: "Okay, humbug. But it's still Christmas, and I don't see where you get off not liking it. This is supposed to be the time everybody gets with it. Everything stops that ain't much good, and you put your arm around the next guy, you tell him Merry Christmas."
1: "I'll put my arm around you with a hammer on the end of it if you don't lay off the goodwill stuff."
3: "Look, what's with you? What have you got against Christmas?"
1: "You show me a way to make $100 every Christmas, and I'll fall in love with it. Every time the holidays roll around, nobody pays their bills, and they all run around like they own the Chrysler Building. Look at you. $60 a week, and you're coming on like Rockefeller."
3: "Well, sure, I make a lousy $60, but it ain't easy. But once a year, something happens with everybody in this big world. Well, nearly everybody. Because this is a day that somebody else started to make things right for us, and he had a really tough time doing it. It's more than just remembering, it's feeling. It's all around you. Christmas has got to be merry. Don't you get it?"
1: "You want me to be merry?"
3: "Well, sure."
1: "Then go get some of these joyous clients of mine to pay off their loans."
3: "The missus asked me to invite you over for dinner tomorrow."
1: "Now, don't hold your breath."
3: "Okay. Merry Christmas, Bob."
2: "Merry Christmas, Fred."
3: "Merry Christmas, Uncle."
1: "Merry Christmas. Merry Christmas. Humbug."
0: Late that evening, Scrooge went upstairs to his room, the room where Jacob Marley used to stay. It was dark in the little hall, and when Scrooge reached for the door, he looked up at the big brass knocker and saw...
1: "Holy cow! I could have sworn that was old Jake's face in the knocker. I must be working too hard."
0: So in he went. A little shaky after seeing Jake Marley's face, but he just passed it off his nerves. He closed the door and locked it, then went over and sat down in front of the fireplace. He got a fire going and started to relax, but every tile around the fireplace started looking like Jake Marley's face.
1: "Oh, now, come on, Abe, old boy. You got to get hold of yourself. This is ridiculous, and I haven't touched a drop in weeks."
0: He got up and walked around the room a few times, then went back and sat down again. He stretched, rested his head on the back of the chair. From somewhere, a bell started chiming, and Scrooge sat straight up in his chair. He heard something else, too. Something from downstairs.
1: "What the... Oh, now, what is that? What's going on? Who's that? Come on, who's out there?"
0: Then all of a sudden, it came right through the wall.
1: "Marley! Jake Marley! Oh, no, no! I got to stop eating lobster. Oh, it couldn't be. Hey, what's with you? Who are you?"
4: "Jake Marley. Who else?"
1: "You're dead."
4: "The deadest. But nevertheless, Jake Marley."
1: "His ghost."
4: "You are very sharp today, Scrooge, old boy."
1: "I don't believe it."
4: "You got eyes, ain't you?"
1: "Yeah, and I got a bad stomach, too. That's who you are. Nothing but a bad case of indigestion."
4: "You don't think I'm a ghost, huh? Okay, maybe a good scare will change your mind."
1: "Oh, no, no, no, no.
5: Stay away from me. I believe you.
4: You sold on the idea?
5: Yeah, but...
2: Why do you got to come to see me?
4: Regulations. Every man is supposed to live his life and help his buddies. If he don't do it while he's alive, then he's got to do it after he kicks off. Oh!
2: Now, stop that. Hey, what's with all those chains and things you got wrapped around you?
4: Oh, these? Well, this here chain is like my life. Each one of these links is something I did wrong.
2: But why do you have to hold it around with you? Why don't you check it someplace?
4: Scrooge, old boy, when we was in business together, I never took time out to do any good. I just kept making a buck and figured that was enough. Well, now I got to pay for it. I got to haul this chain around and try to make up for all the things I didn't do when I was alive.
2: But why come to me?
4: Because you're going to end up just like me, unless we do something in a hurry. Now, I haven't got much time, so you better listen.
2: Oh, I don't want to be like you. I'll listen.
4: Okay. You're going to have three visitors. You're going to be haunted by three spirits.
2: Oh, no.
4: It's the only way you can keep from being like me. When you hear that bell strike one, the first one will be here. Well, I got to be going. You won't see me again, but you remember what I told you. So long, Scrooge, old boy. Your goosebumps can relax now.
0: After the ghost took off, Scrooge just refused to believe it.
1: Nuts. It's ridiculous. Humbug.
0: Then he climbed into the sack and was soon snoring up a storm. When Scrooge awoke, it was still dark, and the bell from the church on 53rd Street was striking 12. He laid awake listening and thinking to himself.
1: Oh, just a dream. Ghosts. Bah!
0: Finally, he dropped off again and slept for about an hour. Then the big bell struck one.
1: 1 o'clock and I don't see no ghost. I knew it was something I ate.
0: Oh! All of a sudden, a big light flashed in the room. The first of the spirits stood before him.
2: Oh, Jake was right. Are you the first spirit that Jake said would come to haunt me?
6: Yeah, you know it.
2: Well, who are you?
6: Me? I'm the ghost of Christmas past.
2: Yeah? How long past?
6: Your past. Come on, we're going to take a walk.
2: Oh, where are we going?
6: Just relax. I'm running this tour.
2: Oh, well, let me get my pants.
6: You got them.
2: Hey, they're on me.
0: With that, the ghost of Christmas Past grabbed Scrooge by the hand and they both flew out of the window. Scrooge nearly lost his upper plate, but before he could yell for help, he was standing in front of a dirty, ramshackle old tenement building.
6: You know where you are?
1: Sure, I know where I am. This is where I was brought up. Even the garbage cans are the same.
6: You had a pretty tough time when you were a kid, didn't you?
1: The toughest. I wasn't very big, and the rest of the kids in the neighborhood were. I had more black eyes than a crow.
6: You want to go in?
1: What for?
6: To see your folks.
1: My folks died a long time ago.
6: They're in there now. Come on.
0: Well, the ghost took old Scrooge into the building and showed him a Christmas years past when he was a child with his family. Sure, it was tough living in two little rooms like that, but Scrooge remembered how wonderful it really was.
6: What's the matter, Scrooge?
1: Huh? Oh, got something in my eye.
6: You were pretty lonely when your folks... When they...
1: Yeah. You know... There was a young kid that came around earlier this evening and sang some carols. I wish...
6: What do you wish?
1: Oh, nothing.
6: Come on. I want to show you another Christmas.
0: The spirit showed him another Christmas and still another. And you know, no matter how tough Scrooge remembered his childhood had been, it always seemed that Christmas was wonderful. Then the spirit took him to a building down by the river where Scrooge got his first job. They went inside, and seated behind a desk, Scrooge spotted...
1: Fezziwig! Well, I'll be darned. It's old Fezziwig alive again. And there's Dick Wilkins. He was a good boy. We got along great. He liked me.
7: Okay, everybody, it's Christmas Eve. You can knock off and have yourself a good time. You better lock up, Dick.
8: Sure, right away, Mr. Fezziwig.
7: And don't look so unhappy, Ebenezer. It's Christmas. Come on home with me and tear into a big turkey. All locked up, Dick?
8: Yes, sir.
7: Ready, Ebenezer?
5: Yes, sir.
7: Okay, let's go and have Merry Christmas, you two.
8: Yeah. Merry Christmas, Mr. Fezziwig. Merry Christmas.
0: Then the spirit took Scrooge over to Fezziwig's house, and they saw the wonderful party that Mrs. Fezziwig had gotten together. Scrooge watched and remembered, and the spirit said,
6: "Wasn't Fezziwig a stupid, sentimental old goat?"
1: "Oh, yeah? Well, let me tell you something. He was a great guy, he was. You know..."
6: "What, Scrooge?"
1: "I was just thinking about Bob Cratchit, who works for me. I think I'd like to do something for him. You know, he's got a wife and four kids."
6: "Is that right?"
1: "Yeah, four kids. Come on, I've seen enough."
6: "Okay, but you gotta see these things if you want to get squared away. And believe me, brother, you need squaring away. Let's go home, Scrooge."
0: Before he knew it, Scrooge was back in his little room and the spirit was gone. Scrooge was pretty beat and he climbed into bed and dropped into a heavy sleep.
1: Huh? What's that? It's 2 o'clock. Hey, that light in the other room. I got burglars.
9: Hey, Scrooge. Scrooge, come on in.
1: Who's that? What are you doing in the other room?
9: Come on in. Take a look. It's pretty nifty.
1: Hey, what is this? What have you done to the room? It looks like Macy's window. Where'd you get all the holly and the mistletoe? And how'd you get it in here?
9: You like it?
1: Oh, for Pete's sake, a Christmas tree. Who are you?
9: The ghost of Christmas present. Now, don't tell me you don't like the way I fix things up. I work pretty hard.
1: Oh, the second ghost. Okay, take me wherever you want to go, but believe me, the next time I try the train.
9: Come on, let's go. Now, what do you see?
1: Oh, I see bright colored lights. People having a lot of fun. Kids on sleighs.
9: See that building over there? The one with a big wreath on the front door?
1: I got 2020. That's where Bob Cratchit lives. He works for me. Hey, look. There's Bob now.
9: Yes, going into the house. Up all those stairs to the 5th floor. And he's got his little boy on his back.
1: Tiny Tim.
9: Yeah, got polio last summer. Pretty sick little boy.
1: I know. Bob said he'd need a lot of care if he was ever going to walk again.
9: Let's take a peek.
10: Hi.
11: Hello, honey. You and Tim have a good time?
10: Best. Didn't we, Tim?
12: Yeah, Dad. We watched all the kids on the block on their sleds. Mom, will I ever be able to ride a sled?
11: Of course, Tim. Won't he, dear?
10: Sure thing, Roughneck. Next Christmas, you'll be out there doing belly whoppers with the rest of them.
12: Dad, what's the matter? Your eyes are all wet.
10: Nothing, Tim. I just got some snow in them.
11: Want some dinner, Tim?
12: Oh, Mom, stew for Christmas?
11: I'm sorry, Tim.
12: Oh, that's okay, Mom. I like stew.
11: Bob, will you please say grace?
12: Can I say something first, Mom?
11: Of course, Tim. What would you like to say?
12: God bless us. Everyone.
9: What's the matter, Scrooge, old boy? Got some snow in your eyes, too?
1: Tell me something.
9: Sure, if I can.
1: What about Tiny Tim?
9: Oh, can't say for sure. But if his old man makes enough money next year to get the right doctors, little Tim will get along just fine, but... times are tough, aren't they, Scrooge?
1: Yeah.
0: Now the spirit of Christmas present took Scrooge to many places and showed him a lot of happiness and a lot of misery. And finally, back to his little room, and the spirit was gone.
1: Oh, I don't know whether I can take much more of this.

0: Then a new ghost drifted in. This was the worst yet. He was really done up for haunting. He was all dressed in black with one arm sticking out and pointing right at poor old Scrooge. This was the last one of the spirits. Scrooge's knees sounded like castanets on a reducing machine.
1: Okay, okay, you don't have to tell me. You're the ghost of the Christmas that hasn't come yet. You I'm really scared of.
0: The ghost took off as Scrooge right after him. The city disappeared and Scrooge found himself on the outskirts of town standing in a graveyard. The night was howling like it was mad. And as Scrooge looked down, he saw...
1: Hey, what's this? What's this stone?
0: The black spirit stood still and pointed, so Scrooge leaned down and pulled away the bushes and saw it was a tombstone.
1: Well, there's a name here. Ebenezer Scrooge. Oh, no, no. Look, not this. Believe me, I don't want this. I know I've done wrong, but I'm not kidding. I really know what Christmas means. It doesn't mean just today or tomorrow. It's every day. Every day of your life. I swear I'll do better. Only take me away from this. Let me try. Let me try to make Christmas right for me and everybody else. Please don't let this happen. Give me another chance. Well, don't just stand there. Put your arm back in. You'll catch cold. Well, say something.
0: Suddenly Scrooge dropped to his knees and reached out for the spirit. But something happened. The spirit started to shrink. Then it collapsed. And when Scrooge looked up...
1: What the... My bedpost. My own bedpost. I'm home. Oh, thank goodness. I lived the past and the present and the future, and now I'm home. Hallelujah. Spirits, wherever you are, believe me. From now on, things are going to be different. Oh, yeah. And thanks.
2: Paper! Mine and paper!
1: Hey, boy!
2: Yeah?
1: What day is this?
2: It's Christmas. What's with you?
1: Christmas? Oh, boy, oh, boy, oh, boy, I haven't missed it. The spooks did it all in one night. Boy!
2: Yeah? Oh, it's you, Mr. Scrooge.
1: How many papers have you got?
2: I don't know. Why?
1: Well, here's $5. Throw them away and go have yourself a Merry Christmas.
2: Gee, thanks, Mr. Scrooge. And a Merry Christmas to you.
1: Hey, boy, say that again.
2: Thanks?
1: No, no, no, the other.
2: You mean Merry Christmas?
1: Yeah, that's it. Merry Christmas.
3: Okay, okay, I'm coming. What's the matter with you? Can't you see the store's closed? Look, mister, this is... Ebenezer Scrooge.
1: Merry Christmas, Barney.
3: Huh? Hey, you been drinking?
1: Not a drop. Well, what's the matter with you? Ain't you going to wish me a Merry Christmas?
3: Wish? Sure. Come on in. Wife's upstairs with her mother, but I got a bottle in the back. I think maybe you better have something strong.
1: Look, your grocery store's closed, but you could still sell me a turkey, couldn't you?
3: Well, I don't know.
1: Oh, you got a couple? They'll just go to waste.
3: Look, what do you want a turkey for? You've been eating at the Automat every Christmas for the last 7 years.
1: Oh, it's not for me. But nevertheless, I have been invited to my nephew Fred's house for a Christmas dinner.
3: Well, then who's the bird for?
1: Bob Cratchit. You know, the young guy that works for me.
3: Oh, yeah. How much you gonna charge him?
1: Here's $20. That ought to be enough for the bird.
3: No. It ain't worth that much. You sure you ain't been into something?
1: Well, if it's too much, give the rest to your kid and have him deliver the turkey to Cratchit's house.
3: Huh?
1: Here's the address, and don't tell Cratchit who sent the thing.
3: Okay? Okay.
1: Merry Christmas, Barney.
3: Yeah, Merry Christmas.
0: Well, old Scrooge went back to his rooms and took out an old blue suit out of the mothballs. He shook it out, put a few creases in it, and went out into the street. The old boy was really with it. Everybody he passed, he greeted them with,
1: Merry Christmas.
4: Merry Christmas.
1: Merry Christmas.
5: Eh? Oh, Merry Christmas.
1: Merry Christmas. Merry Christmas.
0: Scrooge went to church and gave a large donation, and Father McCarthy nearly forgot his sermon. And then Scrooge went out on the street again and down into the Bowery.
5: Oh, God bless you, sir, and a Merry Christmas.
1: Isn't it, though?
0: He kept walking and having a great time. Later that afternoon, he arrived at his nephew's house.
1: Well, what the... Merry Christmas, Fred. I've come to dinner.
0: Oh, my gosh.
1: Here, I brought you some presents.
4: Oh, my gosh.
6: Now, don't thank me. It's Christmas, remember?
4: Oh, my gosh!
0: Next morning, Scrooge was early at the office, if he could just catch Cratchit coming in late. And he did. Bob was a good 21 minutes late.
7: Cratchit?
8: Oh, no.
7: You're 21 minutes late.
8: Yeah. I'm sorry, Mr. Scrooge. I had a big evening last night.
7: You did, huh? You know what I told you if I caught you fancy-footing it in here late again?
8: Okay, so I'm canned.
7: You think you got it coming?
8: Oh, I'm too tired to argue, Mr. Scrooge. Jobs are tough enough, and I hate to lose this one, but I'm just too tired.
7: A raise would help, huh?
8: That's the silliest question of the year.
7: Then you got it. It's in that envelope.
8: What?
7: Yeah, and maybe after we see how the funds are, we can do something about Tiny Tim.
8: No, I don't get it. A raise? You want to do something about Tim? I don't get it.
7: Sure you do, Bob. Haven't you heard? It's Christmas. Now, go on home, take the day off. Take the week off.
8: Oh.
7: Come back when you feel like it. Merry Christmas.
8: Mr. Scrooge?
7: Yeah?
8: Merry Christmas.
0: And Scrooge really did it. He was as good as his word, better even. He made it the merriest Christmas ever. And later, things got better, and he took care of Tiny Tim. And sure enough, Tim was out on his sled the next Christmas, doing belly whoppers with the best of them. Every Christmas thereafter, all along the big street, it was said, if anyone knew how to make Christmas merry, old Ebenezer Scrooge was that one.
7: And I hope that can really be said about all of us, just like Tiny Tim said.
2: God bless us, everyone.
7: That's right, Tim. God bless us, everyone.

0: Yes, Helen?
1: That was wonderful. Not quite the way Dickens wrote it, but it meant the same thing.
0: Oh, you really like it, baby?
1: Oh, I loved it. No reason in the world why old Scrooge couldn't have been living right here today. You've got the spirit, and that's what counts. How did you like it, Walt?
2: Rick, I gotta hand it to you. It was really great.
3: Lieutenant?
2: Yeah, what is it, Otis?
3: How'd I do in the play?
2: You were magnificent, Sergeant.
3: You know, I'll bet if I studied for a couple of weeks, I'd get me a part on Broadway. To be or not to be? That's the question.
2: Oh, no.
0: Now, Walt, leave him alone.
2: Oh, sure, sure. Monsieur Otis.
3: Huh?
2: Wouldst thou accompany me over to the punch bowl for a short flagon of nectar?
3: Sure, I wouldst.
2: See you later, Helen, Rick. Yeah. Come on, Barrymore. Let's see if the punch bowl fits your head.
0: Oh, aren't they lovely?
1: You want something to eat?
0: Hey, wait a minute.
1: What's the matter?
0: Listen.
1: They're out here by this window.
0: Come on, let's go listen.

0: Oh, wasn't that wonderful, Rick?
1: Oh, it sure was.
0: Rick, sing something with them.
1: Oh, no, honey, I don't want to louse up the
0: air. Please, Rick, come on.
1: All right. I tell you what I'll do. Everybody usually sings Christmas songs about snow. I'm going to sing one about sunshine. It's called Melikalikimaka.
0: Melikalikimaka?
1: Well, it means Merry Christmas in Hawaiian.
0: In Hawaiian?
1: Sure. It's a brand new song. They love it over there, and we'll love it here.

0: 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Dick Powell, as Richard Diamond, private detective, will return to the air at a new day and time, Sunday, January 15th. 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
6: Hey, Alex, how did the interview go?
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13: You're a private eye. That's your business. Anything else? That's for laughs. It's been raining cats and dogs and assorted animals for 3 long, wet, miserable days. It happens. And today it clears. So you're heading for the polo grounds and a view of your beloved Giants. But first you call the office and there's a message. A Mr. Winston Carr wants to see you at his Park Avenue apartment. So, business is business. Winston Carr, he's got enough loot to run his own little private Marshall plan. Winston Carr, Stockbroker Deluxe. You kiss off the Giants, you wish him luck and your special young man, Willie Mays. And then you've got your finger on the door buzzer of Mr. Carr's cloud-high penthouse apartment.
14: Mr. Chambers? Peter Chambers?
13: That's right, sir.
14: I answer the door myself. Servants day off. You'll pardon my attire.
13: He's a massive man and a handsome one. Maybe 60, with white hair and a white mustache, but he's got a youthful twinkle in his eye. He's dressed in an ancient bathrobe, and he leads you through to a room that's half bedroom, half den. And then he plumps out in a soft bed.
14: Bed hurt, Miss Chambers, bed.

0: kicker. It's been acting up. I've been catering to it. Haven't been out of the apartment all day. Been lying about pampering myself. Haven't even changed my suit. See? Hanging there. That's the suit I was wearing yesterday.
1: That's nice, that's nice. What's that got to do with me?
0: Well, there's an envelope there in that suit. I want you to deliver it.
1: And for that, you need a Private Richard?
0: Private Richard? That's a cute term. Never heard it before.
1: Private Richard, Private Eye, Confidential Agent. It all adds up to the same thing, usually, a patsy.
0: You're rather a cynical one, aren't you, sir?
1: No, but maybe I'm in a bad humor. I was looking forward to seeing the Giants this afternoon.
0: Well, Giants, my favorite ball club. I'm quite a fan. Couldn't resist business, could you, Mr. Chambers?
1: Matter of fact, I couldn't. Can you, Mr. Carr?
0: Well, business, young man, is business, and let's get to it right now. Though since you've made a sacrifice in coming here, your fee is hereby doubled.
1: And how much was it single?
0: $100, now $200.
1: For what, Mr. Carr?
0: For delivering an envelope.
1: Delivering an envelope? Sort of a glorified messenger boy, wouldn't you say?
0: Well, it's important and valuable. And your reputation is such that I know I can trust you with it.
1: And whom do I deliver it to?
0: Henry Martell, at his apartment, 1020 Central Park West. He should be waiting for it. I promised it for this afternoon.
1: Am I to get a receipt?
0: Oh, no receipt necessary. You see, Mr. Martell is about to be engaged to my daughter.
1: Daughter?
0: My daughter, Loretta. Only child, very dear to me. Only real thing dear to me since my good wife died. Anyway, Mr. Martell is going into business, and I'm sort of helping him with the contents of that envelope. I'm not quite up to delivering it myself today, so...
1: Okay, Mr. Carr, I'm to deliver an envelope. Where is it?
0: In the inside jacket pocket, Mr. Chambers.
2: Yeah.
0: Yep, right there. That's it. And from my wallet, please help yourself to $200.
1: So, out of a clean, white, unwrinkled Palm Beach suit, you take the envelope, your fee, and you wave bye-bye to Winston Carr. And then you're out in the sunshine and up to Central Park West, and once more you're poking your finger at a doorbell. This one over an engraved card, Mr. Henry Martell.
3: Well, well, well, it just wouldn't be legitimate if you didn't show up, would it, huh?
1: You've never seen Henry Martell, but you know it isn't he who's answered the door. Because the guy in the doorway is an old friend and a good one. Detective Lieutenant Louis Parker, Homicide, New York City Police.
3: Like I said, without you, my case wouldn't be complete.
1: What kind of a case, Louis?
3: Murder, my friend.
1: Who's murder, my friend?
3: Henry Martell.
1: Martell?
3: Mm-hmm.
1: You're not kidding me, are you, Louis?
3: With murder, you don't kid. Come on in, son.
1: Cops working over a cadaver. There's hardly any blood on him, and he must have been a good-looking lad, tall with dark wavy hair and high cheekbones. Cops are cops, and a cadaver is a cadaver. But there's one incongruous note in the room. A sobbing blonde standing near the window, teetering like a drunk on a tightrope.
3: Pete.
1: Yeah, Louis.
3: You happen to know the dame?
1: No. Who is she?
3: Says she's Loretta Carr. Says she's the daughter of that mogul, Winston Carr.
1: Oh, Loretta Carr. Did she kill him?
3: She says she didn't. Haven't questioned her closely yet. As you can see, she's standing there like she's going to faint. I'm giving her a little time to settle down.
1: How did he get it?
3: Bullets in this gun right here. No prints on it. We got the call from the girl, this Loretta. Claimed she dropped in on him for cocktails or something. Door was open, found him like that, dead, gun on the floor.
1: Is it possible that it was suicide?
3: No, Pete. Gun was 20 feet away from him. Guy doesn't shoot himself and then die, then throw the gun away.
1: No.
3: Looks like my boys are finished. Let me get them out of here. Okay, fellas, I'll see you downtown. And the body goes too. I'll talk to you after the autopsy, Doc. Now, Miss Carr, just a few short questions.
4: Yes, Lieutenant.
3: Oh, Loretta Carr, this is This is Peter Chambers.
2: Oh, how do you do, Miss Carr?
4: How do you do?
3: Miss Carr, we know all the details of your finding him, calling the thing into us. Now, what were you doing here? I mean, how well did you know him?
4: I knew Henry, Mr. Martell, for the past 6 months. We were going to be engaged to be married.
2: I can verify that, Louis.
3: Just wait your turn, huh? I'm saving you for later. Okay, Miss Carr, how old are you?
4: 20.
3: Mm-hmm. How old was Mr. Martell?
4: 35.
3: Did you have your parents' consent to this prospective engagement?
4: Just one parent, sir. My father.
3: Well, did you have his consent?
4: At first he objected, but then he came around to my way of thinking.
3: And what were his objections at first?
4: That Mr. Martell was too old for me. That he wasn't exactly the type of person that he'd imagined I'd fall in love with. Oh, you know how fathers are.
3: Yeah, yeah.
4: But slowly, I won him over. And then we had his consent.
3: I see. Now, how'd you meet Mr. Martell?
4: I was introduced to him at a cocktail party.
3: Okay, Miss Carr, that about does it for now. You can go home, but please be available, huh?
4: Thank you, Lieutenant.
3: And now, Peter Pan, what the heck are you doing here anyway?
1: You bring him up to date fast. He gives you full concentration, nodding his head up and down like a small boy watching a bouncing act on a trampoline. And then...
3: Uh-huh. Mm-hmm. Okay, let's have it.
1: Have what, Lieutenant?
3: You know what? The envelope.
1: Envelope, Lieutenant?
3: Come on. It's a murder case I'm working on. This ain't a game of badminton.
1: Oh, badminton yet. These modern cops, all right, Lieutenant? The envelope. Naughty, naughty. You're opening other people's mail.
3: Hey, Pete, you know what's in this?
1: A love sonnet by William Shakespeare.
3: 100,000 bananas. $100,000 bills, cash money.
1: Wow. Well, he certainly did approve of his prospective son-in-law, didn't he, Louis?
3: All right, you've done your bit. You've delivered your envelope. Police will take possession for the time being. I'll go up to the old man personally, explain the situation.
1: And what do I do in the meantime?
3: No, you go to a ball game or something.
1: It's too late for the ball game. Oh, the woolly maze.
3: Well, then go to your office and sit and pray. Maybe business will fall in.
1: Business didn't fall in. It wafted across the wires of Alexander Bell's invention. Oh, was that Don Amici? Hello?
5: I want you to come down here right away.
1: Who wants me to come where and why?
5: Me.
1: Well, who that?
5: Me, Hypie Morris. Don't you know my voice? You're supposed to be a private eye.
1: Herbie, I am a private eye. I'm not a private ear. What's on your alleged mind?
5: I want you to come down here.
1: Where's here?
5: My office, right away.
1: What's the matter, Herbie?
5: Trouble, what else? When I call on you, it ain't so you should teach me to mumble. Now, come on, pal. Get on your horse.
1: You get on your horse and you're traveling again. Herbie Moss, big shot. Bookmaker's bookmaker. Commission broker, as they call him. Herbie Moss, angle guy from way back. Slippery as a lemon pit in olive oil. His office is a fancy spread on Lower Broadway.
6: Well, the old Shamus, handsome as ever. Come in, you're going to earn yourself a hunk of change.
1: Herbie Moss, about 40 and not bad looking, and dressed, of course, in the latest of hand tailoring.
6: Okay, I come right to the point.
1: And what's the point?
6: First your fee, 500 clams, which I hand over like so.
1: Well, thank you, Herbie. You've made your first point. Now what?
6: Ever hear of Martell? Henry Martell?
1: What about him?
6: He got cooled this afternoon. That's what about him.
1: What's that got to do with you?
6: Nothing. Not a thing, except it's my gun he happens to get cooled with.
1: Your gun?
6: Nobody else's, pal. My gun, Herbie Moss.
1: Cops know about this?
6: They trace it to me quick, and they yank me in.
1: So what are you doing out?
6: My lawyer gets me out. One of them writs, habeas, maybeas, what do I know? I'm out, but I ain't in the clear. That's your job, to put me in the clear.
1: You kill him, Herbie?
6: No, I did not kill him.
1: You know him, this Henry Martell?
6: No, I never hated a bum in my life.
1: Heard me, my boy. Just for the record, if I find that you are mixed up in this, I turn you in anyway. And you're stuck with the $500 fee.
6: I am mixed up in nothing, I tell you.
1: All right.
6: I lent that heater to a dame.
1: When?
6: About 6 months ago.
1: Who's the doll?
6: Doll is right. Don't trip over that, pal. That's dynamite. Joyce Doreen, a model. Tall, dark, and with a shape. Oh, brother.
1: All right, all right. What's the address?
6: It's in the phone book. And let me tell you, I've seen them all, big and small. But this Joyce Doreen...
1: Next stop, Joyce Doreen. It's a terrace apartment on Madison Avenue, and the good Miss Doreen must have been taking the sun on the terrace because she opens the door for you, wearing high-heeled white shoes, white swimming briefs, a white bandana, and that's all. That is all.
7: I'm glad you called me first, Mr. Chambers. I was going to go out, but instead I reserved this time for you. Well, you said it was urgent.
1: Oh, that Joyce Doreen. You take black eyes, black hair, red lips, and then you dream up a lush figure, and you put it on the longest, shapeliest legs you've ever seen, and there you have it. Joyce Doreen.
7: Will you tell me what this is all about, Mr. Chambers?
1: You tell her. You're doing a lot of staring and a lot of gasping, but in between gasps, you tell her.
7: I want to thank you, Mr. Chambers, for coming to me so quickly.
1: Well, what else could I do, Miss Doreen? Herb Moss claims that gun was here. Police don't know about that yet, but sooner or later they will, and then, little lady, you'll be all jammed up.
7: Oh, but I'm sure there's some mistake.
1: Why?
7: Because that gun's been in that bureau drawer since Herb lent it to me. I never even touched it. Let me show you. Oh!
1: What's the matter?
7: It's gone! Mr. Chambers, Mr. Chambers, you must help me. Now, I would like to retain you. I'll pay you a fee if you'll just help
1: Fees
7: me.
1: Fees have just been pouring down on me like hailstones.
7: But...
1: to you, honey, for you, it's for free. But you've got to answer a couple of questions, and you've got to answer them truthfully.
7: Oh, yes, yes, whatever you say.
1: First, how well do you know this Herbie Moss?
7: Oh, as well as I know any other man. He was attentive to me. Period.
1: And were you, attentive to him, period?
7: Not more so than to anyone else. I have many male friends. But there's never been anyone special.
1: Not yet, huh?
7: No. Not yet.
1: Do you know Henry Martell?
7: Yes.
1: Was he attentive, too?
7: Very.
1: Did Herbie Moss know Henry Martell?
7: Yes, he did.
1: He did, huh?
7: Why? Is there something wrong with that?
1: Nothing. Was Herbie Moss fond of Henry Martell?
7: He hated him.
1: Hated him, huh? You know why?
7: Well, in all modesty, I...
1: Oh, come on, Miss Doreen, you can tell me.
7: Well, Herbie was jealous of Henry. In fact, Herb and I terminated our friendship because of his crazy jealousy of Henry Martell.
1: Did you happen to know that Martell, well, that he had a girlfriend to whom he was going to be engaged?
7: I heard that he'd been running around with some little girl.
1: Mm. And were you jealous, Miss Doreen?
7: Me? Me jealous? Oh, look, Mr. Chambers, as I've told you, I have many male friends. Young and old, flip and distinguished. And as far as I'm concerned, you can lump them all together.
1: Faithfully, you promise to keep her abreast of events. And then you make tracks for Parker's office to sort of catch up on events yourself.
8: Pete, my boy, that's the sum and total of it. Herbie Morse is our number one suspect, but we just don't have enough to hold him.
1: What about this Henry Martell?
8: What about him?
1: What kind of a guy?
8: Well, he's a fringe guy, a man about town. Strictly a phony, a live-by-the-wits guy. Never arrested, never convicted. He had a few brushes with the law.
1: Oh?
8: The last time, when he belted a private eye.
1: Belted a private eye? Who?
8: Barry Miller. A couple of months ago, when you were on the West Coast, claimed the eye was tailing him, annoying him.
1: Anything else?
8: No, nothing.
1: Louis, you ever hear of Joyce Doreen?
8: Am I supposed to?
1: I don't know yet.
8: Well, find out for me sometime, huh?
1: Lieutenant, I intend to do just that.
8: Ah. It starts. Already it begins to make with a dame, huh?
1: You beat around town, digging up dirt on Henry Martell, and then you start hiking for Joyce Doreen's place. You'd like to give her apartment a quick look-see, and you wonder how you can make it. So, it gets made for you. You're outside her door, and you can hear the finish of an argument inside.
9: And I say you used my gun to knock him off, and like that you put me in a spot. I'd like to punch you right square on the jaw.
10: I wouldn't.
1: Herbie comes tearing out and goes past you without even a friendly howdy-do. And you mosey in, and there's Miss Doreen laid out neat and comfortable. She'll come to in time, but this isn't the time. You give the apartment a quick frisk, and you come up with, guess what? A little old address book. Gal wouldn't be a gal without a little old address book. You look through it, and bang, your case opens up and unfolds for you. You get out of there, and you call Parker, and you're told that Parker's at Carr's place. So that's your next stop. Winston Carr's in bed, and Parker's near talking to him. Loretta let you in and then went away, and Parker's a little peeved.
8: You again? What are you doing here?
1: I'm wrapping up your case for you, Louis.
8: Like how?
1: Like giving you the murderer.
0: And who would that be, Mr. Chambers?
1: You, Mr. Winston Carr.
8: Oh, easy, Petey boy. Do you know what you're doing?
1: I know what I'm doing, all right. Now, how do you want Louis, right side up or wrong side under?
8: Any way at all, as long as it makes sense.
1: Well, I'll do it straight first, and then I'll tack the evidence onto it.
8: Any way you like, Detective.
1: Winston Carr with an only daughter, apple of his eye. She latches onto a phony. Carr tries to talk her out. She won't be talked. Carr puts a private eye on him and gets convinced that Martell is a phony.
8: Private eye?
1: Uh-huh.
8: At Barry Miller?
0: How could you people know that?
8: Quiet, Mr. Carr. Let him talk.
1: Now, Carr pretends he okays the engagement of his daughter, but he sounds out Martell. Martell wants 100 G's as an out price. But Carr is a businessman, so he goes there and he shoots him. How am I doing, Mr. Carr?
0: Very well, young man. Too well. I can't fight this. I'm too old and too sick. But I won't knuckle under either. It's evidence that convicts.
1: Oh, you want evidence. All right, listen. Now, here's a businessman, Louis, that says he's going to help his prospective son-in-law in business. Now, how would he do it? Not by $100,000 in cash? Of course not. It would be a check or nothing.
8: Well, then why?
1: As a cover-up. After he knocked him off, he used me to deliver 100 G's to Martell, supposed to show that he had affection for the guy, you know. Now, he used me as a delivery boy, strictly as a cover-up. He's in bed all day. Says he didn't even change out of yesterday's suit. Well, take a look, Lieutenant. There's the suit hanging there.
8: Okay. I'm looking.
1: Palm Beach suit. Clean, white, unwrinkled. It's been worn, but it wasn't worn yesterday. It was worn today.
8: Pete, how do you know?
1: Because it was pouring cats and dogs yesterday, and if he wore it in that rain, it wouldn't be clean, white, and unwrinkled.
0: All right, enough.
8: What about the gun?
1: Look, if Herbie Moss used that gun, you think he'd be crazy enough to leave it there?
8: Well, then where did this guy get it?
1: He stole it out of a bureau drawer.
8: What bureau drawer?
1: Doll by name, Joyce Doreen.
8: Oh.
1: Herbie gave her the gun, and Carr here lifted it from her. Convince her? Well, here's a little old address book, Louis. Belongs to Joyce Doreen. And under the initial C, guess whose name is there? Big as life.
0: All right, enough. Enough.
1: So, after Carr gets put on ice, surrounded by high-priced lawyers, and after you have made your report to Herbie Moss, you wend your way to Miss Doreen's apartment. And you tell her she's out of a mess, and you're about to give her details when...
4: Oh, no, no, Mr. Chambers, not so fast.
1: Huh?
4: Let's do it nice and easily.
1: Well...
4: Now, you just sit down while I build a highball. Two highballs. Two nice, long, leisurely highballs. Now just sit and wait.
1: Oh, that Joyce Doreen.
7: Did you say something?
1: I didn't say a thing, honey. I'm just sitting and waiting.

And there you've had Crime and Peter Chambers. Dane Clark was starred as Peter Chambers. Crime and Peter Chambers transcribed was created and written by Henry King. Others in the cast were Bill Zuckert, heard as Lieutenant Parker, Leslie Wood as Joyce, and Roger DeCoven as Winston Carr. It was directed by Fred Way. This is Fred Collins inviting you to tune in next week, same time, same station, for Dane Clark in Crime and Peter Chambers.

0: Michael Shane, you must have some idea why Judge Thorman wants to see you.
1: Honey, at 3 o'clock this afternoon, I received a letter signed by those men who head Judge Thorman's campaign committee.
0: Mm-hmm.
1: It told me literally nothing, darling, all of which I was warned to keep hush-hush.
0: Oh, confidential stuff, huh?
1: Mm-hmm, very. I'm requested to appear at Judge Thorman's home at 7 o'clock tonight. I don't know why, darling. That's all the note had to say.
0: Oh, well, it's about 4:15 now.
1: Uh-huh. Which means you must curb your curiosity for 2 hours and 45 minutes.
0: Oh, then I'm going?
1: Well, it's not your company I love, sugar. It's your shorthand.
0: Well, I'm glad to know something about me attracts you. Michael, do you know Judge Thorman?
1: No.
0: Oh. Well, then Judge Thorman must know you. Otherwise, why should he...
1: Take it easy, will you, baby? Please, we'll know at 7 o'clock tonight.
2: 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At approximately the same time Shane and his blonde assistant, Phyllis Knight, are discussing the mysterious note summoning Shane to Judge Thorman's home at 7 o'clock, mysterious events are shaping themselves in Judge Thorman's study. The judge is conversing with one of his committee men.
3: Eating at the club tonight, Judge?
4: As usual, not until after the meeting. By the way, has this Michael Shane fellow been contacted?
3: Yes, a note was sent asking him to be here tonight at 7.
4: Oh, good. He comes highly recommended.
3: Yes.
4: If I didn't know you were one of my best friends, I'd say you didn't particularly care whether we ever find out who's making these silly telephone threats against my life.
3: I was just thinking of this Michael Shane fellow. I don't think he'll be much help.
4: Well, Inspector Coyle and Chief Randall assured me he was as capable an investigator as we
3: could
4: find.
3: But I'm afraid Shane will be too late.
4: What the devil are you...
3: I made those calls, Judge.
4: You? What sort of stupid joke is this?
3: It's neither stupid nor a joke, my dear Judge. Do you remember Carlton Winters?
4: Winters? Well, yes, Carlton Winters, a forger. I sentenced him 16 years ago, it was. What of it?
3: You won't know my face, Judge. But look at the hatred in my eyes, and you'll see Carlton Winters.
4: But you're...
3: You've known me as your friend for 10 years. Yes, it's taken me 10 years to ready myself for this moment. These hands you felt so sorry about. I deliberately crippled them so that I could be that much surer of my revenge. This face.
4: Yes, I see it now.
3: You see the man you sent away for forgery. The man whose wife later divorced him and married Paul Redfern. You took everything from me.
4: You were guilty.
3: That makes little difference. You enabled Paul Redfern to take Estelle from me. I vowed I'd pay you off, remember? It'll be over quickly, Judge, quickly. The suicide note is ready. I have your own gun.
4: Suicide?
3: Only to outward appearances, Judge. It'll really be murder.
4: Get that gun away from my head, you fool!
3: No, Judge. Not when I've waited 10 years for this.
1: All right, let's go over the facts, Inspector. Phil, take notes, please.
0: All right. And incidentally, I copied those statements from Detective Johnson's notes, Mike.
1: Oh, fine, fine, thanks. Well, Inspector?
5: Well, Judge's wife, dead 5 years. The married couple acted as Judge Thorman's cook and body servant. Missed the day off, checked, and they've been at a relative's home all day. Usually on Wednesdays, the judge had dinner at his club. Missed tonight, as there was to be a meeting here at 7.
1: Yeah, that's right, that's right. Something about tracing crank calls. Say, these three men on the committee, there was Thomas Charles Hart...
5: Yes, he's a retired businessman from the East.
1: Oh.
5: Horace Epperly, big construction man. Paul Redfern, ex-prosecutor.
1: Incidentally, all three of their alibis aren't worthy of the name. Not one of them can prove where he was between 4 and 5.
5: Well, now go easy there, Shane. They're all big men. It's suicide.
1: Yeah, so the note says, but I still don't believe it. Mr. Epperly found the body, huh?
5: Yeah, about 6:30. Came in when he found the door open.
1: Open? Open or unlocked, Inspector?
5: Oh, sorry, unlocked.
1: Oh, uh-huh.
5: Now, look, Shane, let's not make a mystery out of this yet. The judge is big people, and I'm here only to make sure there was nothing funny.
1: Well, that's excuse enough to look around. The gun has a corrugated handle, so that eliminates fingerprints, right?
5: Right. But there are powder burns on the right temple, and the bullet rained slightly upward. That and the note stack up to suicide.
1: Yeah, but that note. How does it read again?
5: Just a minute. Here we are. My guilt hangs heavy on my mind. I can no longer face my friends. Some years ago, I sent an innocent man to prison.
1: Wait a second, Hannah. Give me that line again, Inspector.
5: Some years ago, I sent an innocent man to prison.
1: Okay, that's enough. Handwriting been identified?
5: Yeah. By Hart, Napoleon Redfern.
1: You know, for a fellow of the judge's caliber, it's pretty dramatic stuff.
5: Well, people hopped up to suicide are psychodramatic. What's that about putting the neurosis on paper?
1: It makes bad reading, that's all.
6: Oh, Inspector.
5: Oh, come in, gentlemen.
6: Thank you. Glad to find you still here.
7: We've agreed this terrible thing must be kept quiet as long as possible.
5: Gentlemen, this is Michael Shane and Miss Knight. Mr. Hart, Napoleon Redfern.
8: How do you do?
9: About keeping this affair quiet, Inspector.
5: Well, perhaps for a day or two.
7: We haven't much chance to keep the facts covered up.
1: Gentlemen, please, may I ask, did any of you know about the judge's suicide desire?
6: He never discussed such a thing with any of us.
9: But all the evidence points to suicide, Mr. Shane.
1: Yes, if we can believe that note, but I'm not so sure.
7: Then you're thinking it might have been murder?
1: That's what we're going to find out. In the meantime, Inspector, I want to run out and have a little talk with Joey Peller.
5: Yeah, good idea.
7: Peller, isn't he the man with a remarkable memory?
1: Yes, Mr. Redfern. And I want him to jog my memory.

0: Yes, yes, what do you want?
1: Mr. Feller?
0: Yes, who are you?
1: The friend of Michael Shane.
0: Michael Shane. Oh, come in. Take a chair. Sit down. Don't mind if I squat here in this rocker. Easy on my back.
1: Not at all. I'll stand because I can only stay a moment. Mr. Shane suggested I see you. I want some information.
0: Yeah, what do you want to know?
1: Mr. Feller, do you recall a rather sensational case about 16 years ago when Judge Thorman sentenced a forger, Carlton Winters?
0: Thorman sentenced a forger, Winters. Let me see. Yep. Mm-hmm. Quiet and uproar. I think I recollect that Winters threatened Judge Thorman's life. Yes, and Redfern, too. He was the prosecutor.
1: Very good. Anything else, Mr. Feller?
0: Let me think. Huh? Yes, I do. Never heard anything more about Winters, but I think he was killed or died in an accident in Chicago. I got it.
1: What, Mr. Feller?
0: About 3 years after Winters was sent up, his wife, Estelle was her name, I think, but she divorced him, and believe it or not, she married Paul Redfern. Yep, and Redfern retired from public office right after that.
1: You've been a big help, Mr. Feller.
0: I'm always glad to help Shane's friend. Anything else, Mr.? You get your name.
1: You won't need it, Feller.
0: What you doing with that knife?
1: You know too much, Mr. Feller.

0: 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Meanwhile, it is false economy for you to cheat yourself out of good car performance and to take chances on a serious breakdown. 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The best money you can spend on your car. Now back to Michael Shane, private detective. It seems that Shane had decided on a step in the right direction when he decided to have Joey Peller jog his memory. But it also seems somebody is just one step ahead of Shane. Shane and Phyllis Knight arrived at Peller's home only to find the man with the remarkable memory stretched out on the floor with very little of either life or memory left. Now at police hospital, a tense group waits at Joey Peller's bedside.
1: How is he, Doctor?
2: Well, he has a chance, but it's slim. He's coming out of it again. Keeps going in and out of a coma.
3: Joey. Joey Peller.
4: Yes.
3: Joey, this is Mike Shane.
4: Shane? Nice friends you got.
3: What? Nice friends?
5: Michael, whoever tried to kill him must have used your name.
3: Is that what happened, Joey?
4: Didn't know him, though.
3: Joey, take it easy. Listen. Do you remember anything about a Judge Thorman case?
4: Yeah. That's what the guy wanted to know. Told him Redford, the prosecutor, said a forger caught him with this. When he just died, Chicago. Threatened to get Thorman.
3: Yeah. Joey. Joey.
2: Sorry, Inspector. He's gone out again.
3: Oh, poor little guy.
6: Stay with him, Johnson. Catch anything he mumbles, call me on it right away. Let the newspaper say Peller's dead. That'll protect him.
3: Yeah, that's a good idea.
6: It's a great night. A little over 3 hours, one dead, one well on the way.
3: Look, Inspector, Mr. Hart, Epperly, and Redfern knew I was on my way to talk to Peller. They've got a few questions to answer.
6: Well, I know what you mean, Shane, but they're big men, and we've got to be right.
3: Yes, but...
7: Well, now, look.
3: We've got to get every police record on this Carlton Winters. Samples of his handwriting, his fingerprint record.
6: According to Peller, the guy's dead.
3: Well, let's check Chicago and make sure he's dead.
6: Well, let's get on it right away.
3: Well, you take that end of it, Inspector. I want to talk to Paul Redfern. I'll be at his home.
0: What's the time?
8: About 10, Paul. Gives us time to check up on our theory at Peller's place. Then get back to your home by 11 to meet the others.
0: Well, just what is this theory you've got on Peller's death?
8: I'm positive someone was interested in silencing Peller before the Shane fellow could get to him.
0: Yes, but what do you expect to learn at Peller's place? Hey, wait a minute.
8: What?
0: How'd you find out Peller was killed?
8: Shane got in touch with me.
0: Oh. Well, who does he think is guilty?
8: He thinks it's one of us.
0: Us? Are you serious, Hart?
8: Yes, Redford. And I'm also Carlton Winters.
7: You're... What did you say?
8: I said I'm Carlton Winters. And I'm going to kill you.
7: Kill me?
8: Just keeping a promise I made you long ago, in court.
7: But Winters died in Chicago.
8: No, he didn't. Steady up a wheel. Don't take your eyes off the road.
7: Then you killed Judge...
8: Yes, I killed him. Now it's your turn to be a suicide. Then can you guess who follows you?
7: You mean my wife?
8: Yes, Redfern, Estelle.
7: They'll get you.
8: If they do, it'll be too late.
0: How am I to die?
8: Oh, it's rather simple. The hairpin turn is up ahead. We'll soon be on it. You're going to drive straight through the guardrail and down into the canyon.
0: You can't force me to do that.
8: You'll have nothing to say about it, Redfern. You'll be dead before you take the plunge.
0: I'll crash the car first.
8: You thought of that too late. I'm ready now.
0: My head!
8: Now, hold wheel steady. Steady. Get the door open.
1: now.
8: Feet down. In flames. A fitting tribute to you, Mr. Redfern.
9: I'm terribly worried, Mr. Shane.
3: No, I wouldn't let it get you down, Mrs. Redfern.
9: But he's always so punctual, so thoughtful. Naturally, he was quite upset when he came home with the terrible news of Judge Thorman's suicide. He left again, but he promised to be home no later than 10. 10:45 now, and he hasn't even called.
5: But don't worry, Mrs. Redfern. I'm sure he'll be coming home any minute now.
9: So I hope so. Somehow I'm terribly nervous.
3: Mrs. Redfern, I'd like to ask you several questions.
9: Yes?
3: Well, first, have you ever heard your husband speak of a man named Carlton Winters?
9: Carlton Winters?
5: Yes, Mrs. Redfern. Name seems to surprise you.
9: What? I'm not sure why, but it did surprise me.
3: Winters was prosecuted by your husband and sentenced by Judge Thorman about 16 years ago.
9: Yes?
3: Well, Winters was supposed to have died in Chicago. An accidental fire in a doctor's office.
9: Yes, that's why I showed some surprise, I'm sure. I remember Paul telling me Winters had died in Chicago.
5: Must have been rather important, Winters' death, I mean, for you to have remembered, Mrs. Redfern.
9: It was important this night. You see, Carlton Winters had threatened the lives of Judge Thorman and my husband. I was glad to know the man was dead.
3: And that's all you can tell us, Mrs. Redfern?
9: That's all, Mr. Shane. May I ask if your questions concern only Judge Thorman's death?
3: Well, yes, they do.
9: But Paul said the judge had committed suicide.
3: The pattern has changed. We're not convinced of that now, and we need all the information we can get.
5: So if you know something you feel Mr. Shane should know, please tell him, Mrs. Redfern.
9: No, there's nothing more I could tell.
3: I'm going to be brutally frank, Mrs. Redfern. You're withholding something.
9: Mr. Shane, Oh, that's my door. Would you excuse me, please?
5: Michael, do you really think she's holding back something?
3: I'm positive she is, honey.
5: Do you really think it's one of the three men?
3: Well, I'd be a lot surer if I knew what the inspector found out about their alibis, about the handwriting. Any one of them could be our men.
5: Which one?
3: Take your pick, sugar.
5: I'll take you.
3: And what would you do if I... Oh, Mrs. Redfern.
9: Mr. Shane, Miss Knight, this is Mr. Hart, Mr. Effley.
3: Yes, we met earlier this evening.
9: They have come here to meet Paul. They would have a meeting here at 11 o'clock.
3: Oh? Why a meeting?
10: Well, to discuss what should be done about the party policy now that Judge Thorman is dead. There's quite a bit to be settled.
3: Mm-hmm. Have either of you gentlemen had a talk with Inspector Coyle since 10 o'clock tonight?
11: No. Why, Shane?
3: Well, he wants to see you, both of you. There are new developments in the case.
10: What developments?
3: Well, you recall that I mentioned at Thorman's home I was going to have my memory jogged by Joey Peller?
10: Oh, yes, yes. What about it?
3: Well, you, Mr. Hart, and Mr. Epperly, plus Redfern, who isn't present at the moment, overheard my statement.
8: Well, get to the point, Shane. What are you driving at?
3: Murder, Mr. Hart. Joey Peller had his wonderful memory removed by a killer's surgery tonight.
10: Are you insinuating that any one of us had anything...
3: Keep your shirt on, Mr. Epperly. I insinuate nothing. I'm merely explaining why the inspector wants to talk with all of you and find out where you've all been hiding out this evening.
8: Hiding out? I'm not hiding out. I'll go where I please, when I please.
9: Could I fix you some coffee? It'll give me something to do, and perhaps by then Paul will be home.
5: Yes, that's a splendid idea, and I'll help if I may.
9: Well, please do. Come along.
3: Oh. Now, look, gentlemen. Let's check these facts quickly while the ladies are fixing the coffee. Thorman is a suicide, which I still don't believe. Joey Peller is stabbed. Now, we have information that Carlton Winters might be our man if he hadn't died in Chicago some years ago. But we're getting samples of his handwriting and police record. Perhaps it may count up to something.
10: But what good would anything be if Winters is dead?
3: No good at all if he's dead. And I'm not convinced of that.
9: Oh, no!
12: Michael.
3: Yes?
12: Please, come quickly.
3: What's wrong, Phil?
12: Just come along, please, and alone.
3: Right. Wait here, gentlemen, please.
5: Michael, we started out through the hall to the kitchen, and here, right here on this hall table, was a note. Here's the note. Mrs. Redfern read it, and, well, you heard her reaction.
3: Where's she now?
5: She's sitting in the kitchen just staring. Read the note, Michael. You'll understand.
3: Estelle, darling, by the time you find this note, it will be too late to stop me. I've tried to fight... Oh, no.
5: Michael, this is terrible. She nodded yes when I asked her if this was her husband's handwriting.
3: I don't believe it. I don't believe it. Oh, I'll take that on this hall extension. Now, look, honey, go back to Mrs. Redfern and don't let anybody even try to talk to
5: Hurry
3: her.
5: Hurry up, Michael.
3: Okay. Hello?
1: Hello, is that you, Shane?
3: Oh, yes, Inspector.
1: Still want to talk to Paul Redfern?
3: And how I do.
1: Better forget it. His car went over Cliff Road into the canyon in flames.
3: What?
1: He's on a slab in the morgue.
3: Oh, this is a fine mess now. His wife's hysterical. She just read his suicide note.
1: Not another one.
3: Yes, and just as phony as the judge's. Look, Inspector, look. Tell the coroner to go over the body very carefully. I'll be right there.
1: Right. Hurry it up.
3: Phil? Phil, can I see you a minute?
5: Yes. Yes, I'll be right back, Mr. Redfern.
3: Now listen. And listen fast, honey, and make it stick. Redfern's dead.
5: Oh. Oh, dear. Oh, Mike. That he meant that note.
3: I don't know. I only know he's dead. He crashed his car. Now, I'm taking this note and sticking it at headquarters until we know as much as possible.
5: Well, what about her?
3: Honey, I want you to stay with her. Don't leave her for a minute, and don't tell her he's dead. I'll call you later or I'll pick you up.
5: All right. But I think you should know this, Michael.
3: What?
5: I'm positive that note wasn't on the hall table when we came in.
3: Good work, honey. Good work. Our pigeon is in there in the drawing room.
5: Are they staying here?
3: Oh, no, sweetheart. No, I'm going to convince them to visit headquarters. Well, how did our guests take the stay here, Inspector?
6: Unhappily. But they were jittery enough to be gentlemen about it, especially since they found out Redfern is dead. He left about 5 minutes ago.
3: Oh. How about Winter's old samples of handwriting? Checked with any of the ones on the signatures on my note?
6: Yeah, I just got the dope on that. The man says there's no question about it. We need more, though, Michael.
3: Yeah? Well, I think we can get it now.
6: Oh, hello, Doc.
11: Hiya.
6: Well, what's the verdict?
11: Well, I almost missed it. Something very thin punctured Redfern's eardrum. Went right into the brain, like a long steel sliver.
3: But, Doc, if it was a steel sliver, who got rid of it? You?
11: No. I couldn't find the sliver, so I decided it was maybe like a hat pin. Yeah, he was killed, all right.
6: He was plenty burned and cracked up.
11: So would you be if you fell 200 feet in a flaming car, but he was very dead before he hit.
3: No evidence of fire in the lungs, huh?
11: Not a scorch. He wasn't beating or breathing when he crashed.
6: Then it's murder.
11: You've got your verdict, Inspector. Autopsy. Hello. Oh, yeah, just a minute. See you, Inspector.
6: Oh, morning, sir. Inspector Coyle speaking. Yeah, Johnson? What did he say? That's really something. Good work. Stay with him. So long.
3: More from Pella?
6: Plenty. A bombshell. Estelle Redfern divorced Carlton Winters after he went to the pen and married Paul Redfern.
3: Uh-oh. Oh, that's bad. Epperly and Hart have just been released, haven't they?
6: Well, we couldn't hold them.
3: Oh, that crazy woman withholding information. Inspector, she's in danger.
6: At 2:30 in the morning?
3: Look, if my guess is right, our man is on a killing spree. His schedule calls for crowding it all into one night.
6: Yeah, could be. Norman, Pella, Redfern.
3: And next, and logically, the woman who divorced him and married the man that prosecuted him. Look, let me get going ahead of you and your men. Call Phil and have her set it up like this. We'll save...

0: 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Now back to Michael Shane and the trap set for a revenge-crazy killer. It's about 3:15 a.m. The huge Redfern mansion is wrapped in the eerie glow from a thin sliver of moon. In the shadows of the porch, two men move softly, furtively.
1: Page, think it's right for us to snoop around Redford's house like this, especially with Estelle so upset?
2: So relax, Eppley. It's only decent to see that she's all right. After all, you yourself were worried about her while we were held at headquarters.
1: Well, let's get it over and get out of here.
2: Yeah, come on. Let's try these French windows.
1: I still don't think this is a good idea. If we make a noise and waken Estelle, she'll be scared out of her wits.
2: If we find she's all right, we'll go out as quietly as we can. No, come on. This window's unlocked.
1: That's not so good.
2: Oh. I'm beginning to believe that Shane fellow now. There's a killer loose, Eppley.
1: Shall I turn on this light?
2: No lights. Keep it dark.
1: Now that we're in, what do we do?
2: First, go through the entire downstairs. You take the east wing, I'll take this west side.
1: Well, what are we looking for?
2: We're making sure everything's all right. Check every door and window. See that they're locked. Go right through and I'll meet you in the back hall.
1: That's simple enough.
2: If everything's all right downstairs, we'll check the upstairs. Then leave.
1: All right. But I still don't like the idea.
2: Take it easy. Don't fall over the furniture.
1: I won't guarantee it.
2: Now, to get upstairs quickly and arrange for Estelle's suicide while my perfect alibi searches downstairs.

0: And now, my lovely Estelle, we settle accounts. And again. And so ends this night. Who turned on those lights?
1: Sorry, chum, the night has ended, and so are you.
0: Shane!
1: Yeah. We didn't find out until after you left police headquarters tonight that Estelle was once the wife of Carlton Winters. So we figured Estelle was next on the list.
0: Oh, so you got it all figured out.
1: Do you think we intended to let you get Estelle? Oh, no, no, no. We preferred to have you kill off that dressmaker's mannequin under the bed covers.
0: Dressmaker's mannequin?
1: Drop
0: Shane,
1: that knife. Drop that knife, I said.
0: I'll kill you. I'll kill
1: Drop
0: you.
1: Drop it. Easy, you crazy idiot. I don't want to shoot you.
2: Stop it, Hart. I'll shoot.
0: Not until I...
1: Oh, thanks, Inspector.
3: Michael?
1: Thanks.
3: Michael. Oh. Michael, what's wrong?
1: Not a thing, honey. Not a thing.
3: Michael! Oh. He's hurt, Inspector.
4: Easy, Phil, easy now. We'll take care of him.
5: Well, the invalid is back. Welcome home, darling.
1: Thanks. I never liked this office, but it sure looks awfully good now.
5: I'll bet. The inspector left this report for you. Copy.
1: Hmm? Well, Hart's deathbed confession, huh?
5: Mm-hmm.
1: Yeah, that's all here. You know, we could have stopped Redfern's killing if we had old samples of Winter's handwriting to match his signature on the note the committee sent to me.
5: Well, you couldn't do any more, Michael.
1: Yeah, it only proves what I contend, darling. There's a flaw in every human being.
5: I'd say Winter's or Hart was insanely perfect.
1: Almost, but not quite. You see, honey... When a man decides to change his identity, he must change everything, even his own handwriting.
5: Well, now that you think the office looks good, you might say, Precious, you look good.
1: Oh, well, Precious, you do look good. Very good.
5: Thank you, Michael.
1: You're welcome, darling.
5: You know, Michael, you ought to get stabbed more often.
6: Michael Shane, Private Detective, stars Wally Mayer and Kathy Lewis, with Bill Johnstone as the inspector. Tonight's story was directed by Michael Raffetto, written by Alan Cameron, and based on the character created by Brett Halliday. The music was composed and played by Len Salvo. This is Charles Arlington speaking.
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6: 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As we start today's story, we find Nick and Patsy just entering Lieutenant Riley's office.
8: Well, Riley, what's on your mind? What do you want to see me about?
9: Well, I'll make it short, Nick. You're taking a trip upstate, aren't you?
10: Yes, Lieutenant. For a wonder, Nick is leaving me in charge of the office and taking a few days off. It's hard to believe, but it's true.
9: Well, Nick, you remember Tom Fraser, the young rookie cop who was shot down in cold blood last week?
8: Oh, yes, indeed. Nice young chap. Sorry to see him go like that.
9: Well, his folks live in Watertown. It's right on the way to where you're going. Would you stop off there long enough to call on him and tell him, personal-like, how sorry we are at what happened to him?
10: Oh, Nick would love to do that. He makes beautiful speeches.
8: Quiet, Patsy. This vacation I'm taking seems to have gone to your head.
9: Would you do it, Nick? It's a favor to me.
10: Of course he will, Lieutenant.
8: Okay, Riley, I'll do it for you. I suppose the old folks will feel his death a little less keenly if we tell him he died a hero in line of duty.
10: I think that's a darn nice thing to do, Nick. I'm proud of you.
9: Well, thanks, Nick. I knew I could count on you.

0: From the city, ain't you?
1: Yes.
0: Come to pay your respects a bit, eh?
1: I suppose that's what you'd call it. Why?
0: Oh, just wondered how far you'd get. Been expecting somebody ever since young Tom got himself killed.
1: Family taking it hard?
0: Some is, some ain't. There's some we don't know whether they is or they ain't.
1: Meaning what?
0: Well, nobody ever gets to see the old lady.
1: You mean Mrs. Fraser?
0: Yeah. Nobody but her doctor has seen her since she got sick. From what I hear, she might take it anyway.
1: Oh, a little peculiar?
0: A little. They told Sharon, her own daughter, she was wild and wicked. She'd be better off dead. Same for the boy Don. That's the house just ahead there.
1: Well, nice looking old place, isn't it?
0: Looks don't mean much. Outside of a package, don't tell what's inside.
1: Wait, please. I'll be right out.
0: No, I'll come back.
1: But I'll only be a few...
0: I said I'd come back. Half an hour.
1: Well, okay, but don't forget me.
0: I won't. Don't you forget about me.
2: Nobody's home.
1: No? Who are you?
2: I'm Uncle Roy. Who are you?
1: I'm a policeman.
2: Policeman? Good.
3: Hey, steady there, steady.
1: You know, it's a drunk you can't stand up. Hey, he's out cold. And I'll lay him down.
4: You ought to be ashamed bringing him home in that condition.
1: I'm not bringing him home. I'm just...
4: Oh, taking him out, that's worse.
1: Look here, I'm Nick Carter, and I came here...
4: I'm Sharon Fraser. What do you want?
1: I have a message from Mrs. Fraser, from Lieutenant Riley of the Metropolitan Police.
4: Oh, well, we've been expecting somebody. Come on, I'll take you to her room. Dr. Gavin, this is Nick Carter. He wants to talk to Mother.
5: Nothing exciting, I hope, Mr. Carter.
1: Just the condolences of the Metropolitan Police Department on the recent death of her son, Tom.
6: Tom!
1: Mrs. Fraser, Lieutenant Riley thought the world of your son, and he wanted me to tell you that Tom died in service to the people. You may well be proud of him.
4: Proud of him.
6: And the Lord said, take now thy son whom thou lovest, and offer him for a burnt offering upon one of the mountains which I shall tell thee of.
4: Proud of him.
1: Well, maybe you don't understand, Mrs. Fraser. Lieutenant Riley...
5: Mr. Carter, suppose you come outside with me.
1: Well, all right.
5: Mrs. Fraser is not fully conscious of what goes on around her. You've done all you could.
1: What was all that she was quoting from the Bible?
5: In cases of this kind, it's not unusual for the patient to lean heavily on the Bible as a refuge from reality.
1: But her son...
5: Yes, I know, Mr. Carter. There's nothing to be done about it.
1: All right, Doctor, whatever you say. Well, if you think I can do no good here, I'll just get back to the station.
5: That would be best, I'm sure. And thank you for coming.
1: Taxi driver's long overdue. Wonder if he ever intended to come back.
2: You waiting for somebody?
1: Oh, yes. Say, what goes with the taxi service in this town? I'd like to get that train to Albany.
2: It's already gone. You'll have to stay here tonight.
1: No, thanks. I don't care for the atmosphere here.
2: You feel it, too?
1: I do. It's the most unpleasant feeling of hatred. Hatred that's monstrous and unnatural.
2: Yeah, I know. I get a little uneasy here, even to myself... I'll be glad to have you...
7: Father! I've been
2: That's my sister.
1: Mrs. Fraser?
2: Yes.
1: Well, come on. There's trouble up there, all right.
7: Oh, you wicked. Wicked. You tried to poison me.
1: Here, what's all
4: right? Get out of here. Mother's upset and there's no reason.
7: Poison in my milk. You tried to kill me.
1: This her milk here?
4: Yes, but
1: I'll have it analyzed.
4: That milk's all right. I just brought it up. She hasn't even tasted it.
1: And what made her think it was poison?
4: You tell me. You're a detective, aren't you?
1: Where did this milk come from?
4: I got it out of the refrigerator. My brother Don was with me. He got a glass for himself and brought it upstairs. He stopped to talk to Mother while I changed my clothes.
1: And where's your brother now?
4: In his room, I suppose.
1: Well, take me there at once.
4: It's the next room to this. Look for yourself.
1: I will. Sharon, come here.
4: What's the matter?
1: Your brother's dead. And he's been murdered.
5: Mr. Carter, this is Mr. Welch, our county sheriff.
1: How are you, Sheriff?
0: Dr. Gavin says you don't think young Don Fraser died of heart failure.
1: He died of heart failure, all right. Heart failure brought on by a generous dose of poison.
5: I'm afraid Mr. Carter, being from the city, is used to dealing with the sensational.
3: Probably. But since he makes the accusation, I'll have the coroner analyze the boy's glass of milk.
2: That ain't necessary. It was murder, all right, and you know who did it? Sharon did it.
4: You're crazy, Uncle Roy.
2: No, no, I ain't. You're scared, Alec. Lord won't fall for you if you ain't rich and you want money so bad you're willing to kill for it.
4: Why, you drunken old bum. You dare to say that to me. You probably killed him yourself. If we were all dead, you'd be the one to
5: get... Stop it, both of you. We don't even know Don was killed. It's just that Mr. Carter here is...
4: Alec, I'm so glad you've come.
8: It's all right, dear.
1: You, Alex Lord?
8: That's right. Thought I'd better drop in before you city cops carted the whole household off to jail.
1: I have nothing to do with this. This is off my beat.
3: Don't let me slow you up, Carter.
1: Don't worry, Sheriff, I wouldn't. But I'm getting out of here. Killer or no killer, I'd like to be getting to Albany. Where's the phone?
5: It's in the downstairs entrance hall. You'll see it right at the foot of the stairs.
1: Thanks. I'll close the door. Then I won't disturb anyone.
3: Oh, don't mind us. We're leaving now anyway. Good night.
1: And you'll get me there in time for the 127 to Albany? All right, I'll be on the porch whenever you get here. And don't fail me now. I've had too much trouble finding someone to get me out of here to want you to slip up, too. Okay, goodbye.
9: I don't know why I feel as if I... Good Lord. That was close. I don't hear a soul. But an urn that big never fell off that upper landing without being pushed. I better see who's up there.
5: You get some transportation, Mr. Carter?
1: Doctor, come here.
5: Yes?
1: I want to show you something.
5: What is it? Something wrong?
1: Look over the railing. See that big urn? All smashed up at the foot of the stairs?
5: Oh, yes. Why?
1: That just missed me by inches a moment ago.
5: You think somebody was trying to kill you?
1: Think? I'm sure of it. Did you hear anyone up here?
5: Well, yes. Yes, I did think I heard someone out here a minute ago. So there really is a killer in the house. I hadn't believed it before.
2: You fellas hear anything?
1: Why, no. Did you?
2: I thought I heard a crash.
1: Well, you did. Someone tried to kill me.
2: Golly, then I did hear somebody tiptoe past my door a bit back.
1: You know who it was?
2: No, it sounded like they went down the back stairs to the kitchen.
5: Let's see who's down there.
1: If anyone is, which I doubt...
2: Come on.
4: Not be safe a minute until he's gone.
8: Don't worry. We'll make it so hot for him, he'll be glad to go.
4: But Alec, we can't.
1: Miss Fraser, I've changed my mind. I'm staying for the night.
4: You're staying here?
1: Yes.
4: I'd hoped I'd seen the last of you.
1: You almost did, until someone dropped that oversized plaster vase at my head.
4: It was a wonderful idea. I'm sorry it missed. Well, I'll show you where you can sleep. Come on.
1: Sun feels good. Damp inside that old house. Well, 8 o'clock. Wonder what time they serve breakfast around here.
4: Starting your snooping early, aren't you?
1: Why, yes. Lovely morning for it. Out for a walk in the sunshine?
4: Just out to get the mail, if you must know. I'll let you know if there's anything for you in the box.
1: Thanks, but I'm not expecting anything.
4: I'm happy to say nobody else thinks any more of you than I do. There's no mail.
1: Down, Sharon. Drop to the ground.
10: Well, this looks more serious. Is someone trying to kill Sharon, or is it Nick they're trying to get? And why? What is this to do with the hate that seems to rule the Fraser household? We'll see in just a moment. 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
11: And now back to our story. We left Nick and Sharon as they were being shot at by an unknown killer who seemed to be hiding in the nearby brush.
8: Down, Sharon. Drop to the ground. He's gone now. You hurt?
4: Not much. Did you see who it was?
8: No. Saw the bushes move, that's all. But it wasn't Peter Rabbit. Let me see that arm.
4: It's nothing.
8: Right. Just a bad scratch. You'll be all right. Here. Let me help you back to the house.
4: Thanks. I feel a little fuzzy. I don't like being shot at.
8: You're lucky his aim was no better. He might have killed you.
4: I know.
12: What's going on here? Did I hear shooting?
8: You did. Take care of Sharon. I'm going to do some investigating.

0: Looking for something?
1: Yes. Looking for a killer.
2: A killer?
1: Yes. And the man I'm looking for has my mark on him. I found blood in the bushes from which he did his shooting.
2: Well, maybe that's the man I saw.
1: What do you mean?
2: Well, I was driving up the back road and I saw somebody in here. I was curious, so I stopped and I came in. But I must have missed whoever it was.
1: Well, there's no one here now, that's sure. So if your car is here, you can drive me back to the house.
2: Well, of course. Car's right over there behind the tree.
1: Oh, yes, I see it.
2: Did the killer get anybody?
1: No, he was a poor shot. But he intended murder, all right.
2: Mm-hmm. Here we are. Climb in, Mr. Carter.
1: I see you have a rifle in the car here.
2: Why, yes.
1: Mind if I look at it?
2: Not at all.
1: Nice little gun. Haven't had time to clean it, have you?
2: I know. I was doing a bit of hunting this morning on the way out.
1: I see. Let's be getting back, shall we?

0: Well, that is a coincidence, Mr. Carter. Look there, just coming around the corner of the house.
1: Uncle Roy with a rifle. I wonder what he's been shooting. Think I'll have a talk with him.
0: Okay, I'll see you later. Hope he's not the one you're after.
1: Get anything?
2: No, didn't see a thing.
1: Nice gun you've got there. May I see it?
2: Oh, sure, yeah, yeah.
1: Oh, nice balance.
2: Yeah.
1: Dirty, isn't it?
2: Thought
1: you hadn't shot it today.
2: I haven't. I must have forgot to clean it the last time.
1: Smells pretty fresh for that.
2: What are you getting at with all them questions?
1: Somebody shot Sharon a little while ago.
2: Sharon? She hurt bad?
1: No, but that's only because the killer missed. You know anything about it?
2: Me? Why, Mr. Carter, I loved that girl as if she was my own daughter.
1: And why'd you accuse her last night of killing her brother?
2: That was for her own protection, Mr. Carter. I hoped you'd take her away someplace and lock her up where she'd be safe.
1: Isn't she safe here?
2: No, sirree. She stays around here, she'll be murdered, too. I know what's going on around here.
1: And who'd want to kill her?
2: Why, there's...
3: I'm sorry to interrupt, but Mrs. Frazier's very low. Maybe you better come up, Roy.
2: Sure, Doc. Where's Sharon?
3: In her room, resting.
2: How is she, Doc?
3: She'll be all right. Excitement and shock were too much for her.
1: If Mrs. Frazier is really worse, maybe I better get her.
4: Get who? Me?
3: Yes, Sharon, your mother's pretty bad.
4: Oh.
3: Quiet now.
5: Looks about the same to me.
6: Thy life shall hang in doubt before thee, and thou shalt fear day and night, and have no assurance of thy life.
5: Oh, don't be tiresome, Mother.
3: Sharon, please.
5: Well, she is.
1: I'll wait downstairs, I guess.
7: Oh, there you are, Carter. Thought you might like to see the results of the analysis of the milk you say killed down Frazier.
1: Yes, I'd like to. You have it?
7: Sure have. According to this, Don's glass of milk contained calcium, phosphorus, lactic acid, water, and 5% butterfat. In other words, Mr. Carter, just plain milk. Here.
1: How about the other sample I gave you? The milk from Mrs. Fraser's glass.
7: That? Didn't even look at the report on that. She wasn't killed, was she?
1: No, but she claimed she was being poisoned. What does that analysis show?
7: Let's see. What's hyacinth?
1: A slow-acting poison.
7: Well, I'll be darned. Says here there was enough hyacinth in Mrs. Fraser's milk to have poisoned half the county.
1: I thought so.
7: Then why was it Don who got poisoned instead of the old lady?
1: Sheriff, this is all part of a well-thought-up plan. The plan to commit wholesale murder, unless we can stop it.
7: Carter, you're crazy. You carry any guns?
1: Why, of course I do. One.
7: Better let me have it. Be safer that way.
1: Why should I turn my gun over to you?
7: As sheriff of this district, it's my duty to see that nobody carries a gun he ain't got a permit for. And I don't trust you. You see things don't exist.
1: Okay, Sheriff. I know I have no rights in this part of the state. Just a minute.
7: Mm.
1: There you are, Sheriff.
7: Look, what's the idea of taking out the cartridges before you turn the gun over to me?
1: I don't trust you any more than you do me. I'd hate to be shot with my own gun.
7: Why? All right. Give it back to you when you're ready to leave. I hope it'll be soon.
1: Just as soon as I find out a few answers I don't know yet.
4: Oh, hello, Sheriff. Found out anything yet?
8: Nothing that helps much.
1: Sharon, if you children didn't get your mother's money when she dies, to whom would it go?
5: Well, Uncle Roy would get it.
1: And if Uncle Roy didn't get it?
5: It goes to some charity, I think. What are you getting at?
1: Does your mother take small doses of hyacinth as a sedative?
5: Yes, and it's darned expensive.
1: Could anybody get at it?
5: Probably. It's not locked up. What is all this?
1: I wonder just how sick your mother really is.
5: Oh, you coward! Trying to drag a sick woman's name into this mess.
1: I'm dragging nobody, and I'm just
3: not
1: trying...
3: Not too loud, please. Mrs. Frazier's feeling better now.
1: Where's Uncle Roy?
3: I left him with Mrs. Frazier.
1: You what? Great grief! Get out of my way!
3: Why, Mr. Carter, what's your name?
1: I was afraid of that.
6: Vengeance is mine. I will repay, saith the Lord. Vengeance is mine.
5: Carter, what's happening?
3: Sheriff. What? Uncle Roy.
1: Yes, Uncle Roy. Dead.
3: So she killed Uncle Roy. Stabbed him in the back.
1: Yes. Must have made him lean over the bed and then drove the knife in his back.
6: Vengeance is mine.
3: I should have warned you, Mr. Carter. I've known for a long time that she was dangerously insane, but I... never dreamed she would go this far.
1: First Don, now Uncle Roy.
9: Mr. Carter, do you mean that Mrs. Frazier had anything to do with Don's death?
5: That's ridiculous. How could she have killed Don?
1: It was really very easy, Sharon. Just as soon as I found the analysis showed hyacinth in her milk, I knew the answer. She coaxed Don to try it. and there was so much poison in it that even the sip he took was fatal. The poison made him sleepy, and he went to his own room to lie down.
5: But why? Why should she want to do it?
1: I'll get to that in a minute.
9: Well, old Mrs. Fraser certainly wasn't the one who fired at Sharon this morning.
1: Naturally not. But if you'd got there a little sooner, Alex, you would have caught the murderer red-handed. He stopped his car by the road, ran into the brush, shot at Sharon, missed her because he was in a hurry, and then got back in his car and drove on.
5: Do you know who it was that did the shooting, Mr. Carter?
1: I do. It was the same one who was responsible for Don's death and for Uncle Roy's.
5: But you said Mother killed them.
1: You notice I said the one who was responsible. Your mother isn't responsible. She's just the instrument the murderer used to accomplish his ends.
9: But who is it, then?
1: Sharon, whose leather jacket is that on the chair behind you?
5: Leather jacket? What?
1: Yes.
5: That's Dr. Gavin's. I remember he wore it when he helped me into the house this morning.
1: Look at the right sleeve.
5: Right sleeve? Oh, I see. There's blood on it. It must have come from where I was shot when I leaned on him.
1: That isn't your blood, Sharon. You'll find more blood inside the sleeve, which certainly couldn't have come from your arm.
9: What are you getting at, Mr. Carter?
1: The real murderer is the one who could best work on poor Mrs. Fraser's mind with drugs and suggestions. The one who implanted in her sick mind the idea that her children were evil and wicked. The only one who could have left a surgeon's scalpel where her hand could get at it when she wanted to stab Uncle Roy, in compliance with his suggestion.
9: Carter, you mean the Dr. Gavin?
3: Yes, Alec, that's what he means. And he's quite right.
5: Dr. Gavin, you...
3: It would have worked out except for you, Carter. I was afraid of you when you first came here. That's why I tried to kill you with that urn.
1: You overplayed your hand, Gavin. If you let me go my way as I wanted to, I would never have given the Fraser household a second thought. But you made me mad. And that was your mistake.
3: I didn't dare let you go.
1: But you wished you had this morning when my shots winged you in the arm as you tried to kill Sharon.
3: I'll get even for that right now.
5: Dr. Gavin, a gun! You can't!
1: Oh, yes, he can, Sharon.
3: Right, Mr. Carter. I happen to know that the sheriff took your gun away from you, so you're helpless. There'll be no last-minute gun battle with you winning the fight. There'll just be one shot for each of you, and I...
1: Sorry to disappoint you, Gavin. But the sheriff only took one of my guns. He overlooked the one on my shoulder holster, which you see is quite effective. All right, Alec, pick up his gun. I'll get the sheriff. He'll know what to do with a cowardly rat like this.
8: But I don't understand why Dr. Gavin wanted to get them all killed off. What did he hope to get out of it, Nick?
10: Well, that was all brought out at the inquest, Patsy. Seems that this Gavin was an imposter. Never was a doctor. He got kicked out of medical school in his senior year for being mixed up in an illegal operation. He met old Mrs. Fraser a few years ago, and in some way convinced her that he was a great doctor. As far as I know, he had no other patients. He concentrated on her because he knew that she had over $1 million salted away. And he wanted it.
8: But how could he hope to get it, Nick, even if he did kill off all the other heirs?
10: Well, Patsy, remember I told you that after the children and Uncle Roy were killed, the money was to go to some charity?
8: Yes, I remember that.
10: Well, investigation showed that the charity that was to get the money was a phony outfit that Gavin had fixed up for the occasion.
8: Oh.
10: In other words, Gavin and the charity were one and the same thing, and existed only for the purpose of getting the Fraser million.
8: That's a pretty clever setup at that.
10: Yes, but Gavin forgot one thing, though.
8: What was that?
10: When he was whispering biblical quotations to the old lady, he should remember the one that goes, an eye for an eye, a tooth for a tooth, a life for a life.
8: Oh, I see what you mean. That's the one that applies to him right now, a life for a life. Too bad he missed that one.
11: Well, how are you, Patsy? Any word from Nick?
8: Oh, just a minute, Nick. Oh, hello, Lieutenant. I'm talking to Nick right now.
11: Oh.
8: Want to say hello to him?
11: Well, sure. Why not?
8: Nick?
10: Yes?
8: Lieutenant Riley just dropped in. He wants to say hello to you. Hold on.
10: Nothing doing. One reason I came up here for a vacation, just so I wouldn't have to say hello to Riley.
8: Oh, but Nick...
10: Bye-bye, Patsy. See you when I get back.
8: Well, he couldn't wait to talk to you, Lieutenant, but he said to give you his regards anyway.

0: 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And now let's hear from Nick Carter himself. Well, Nick, what can you tell us about your next thriller?
1: A young friend of mine fell heir to a large and prosperous farm. But the three members of the family who had owned the farm before him had all three died within a period of 4 years.
2: Their deaths were also natural and so perfectly open and above board that he got suspicious. Everything looked too good.
0: Well, that seems like a peculiar way to feel.
1: Well, Ken, the peculiar part of it came in when we started our investigations and found he was right.
2: And found it out only just in time to save the life of the young fellow himself. The whole thing was extremely cleverly worked out.
0: What do you call it, Nick?
1: Ready for Murder.
2: Or The Mystery of the Dead Scotty.
1: And now so long.
2: So long, everybody.
0: And so long to you both. See you again next week as usual. Next week at this same time, listen to another curious experience of Nick Carter, Master Detective, entitled
1: Ready for Murder, or Nick Carter and the Mystery of the Dead Scotty.
0: Nick Carter, Master Detective, is featured in Street & Smith magazines. Lon Clark is starred as Nick with Helen Choate as Patsy. Original music is played by Lou White. And the programs are written and directed by Jock McGregor. Nick Carter, Master Detective, is presented at this time and over these same stations each week by the three great Linex home brighteners. Linex clear gloss varnish, Linex cream polish, and Linex self-polishing wax, created by Acme, America's great producer of Acme fine quality paints. This is Ken Powell speaking for the thousands of Linex dealers all over America, and saying so long until next week. This is Mutual.

0: Ladies and gentlemen, the story you are about to hear is true. The names have been changed to protect the innocent.
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1: Dragnet, the documented drama of an actual crime. For the next 30 minutes, in cooperation with the Los Angeles Police Department, you will travel step by step on the side of the law through an actual case transcribed from official police files. From beginning to end, from crime to punishment, Dragnet is the story of your police force in action.
2: It was Wednesday, June 3rd. It was hot in Los Angeles. We were working the day watch out of burglary detail. My partner's Frank Smith. The boss is Captain Bernard. My name's Friday. We were on our way out from the office, and it was 9:56 a.m. when we got to 1592 Vine Street, Dodd's men's store. Excuse me?
3: Yeah?
2: Wonder if you can tell us where you can find Leonard Dodds?
3: Yeah, that's him. Fella back here in the blue suit.
2: Thank you.
4: Thank you.
5: Well, I don't know how it happened, honey. No, I just came in this morning and I noticed the stuff was gone. Well, a whole shipment of suede coats. Haven't even been unpacked yet. Yeah, about 24 of them. Were white with a button-down collar. Yeah, I called the cops and the insurance company. Yeah, well, about 12,000. Well, a couple of customers just came in, honey. I'll call you back. Yeah. Well, don't worry about it. Goodbye. Yes, sir? Can I help you, gentlemen?
2: Mr. Dodds?
5: That's right.
2: Police officers. This is Frank Smith. My name's Friday.
4: How do you do, sir?
2: You reported a burglary this morning?
5: Yeah, you guys from Hollywood?
4: No, sir. We're out of Central.
5: I didn't think I'd seen you around here before.
2: You want to tell us what happened?
5: Yeah. Come on back to the storeroom.
2: When did you first discover the theft?
5: Well, this morning when I came in, I went back here to unpack some new merchandise, and I found most of it gone. Here, I'll get the door. Now, this is our storeroom. When we get a shipment from the east, the cases are kept here until we get a chance to unpack them and check the invoices.
2: I see. Was all of the stolen merchandise taken from this room?
5: I'm not sure about that. I do know that a shipment of suede jackets and waistcoats was in here. It's gone now. A couple of cases of shirts, too. The only way I'd have of knowing if they took anything from out in the store itself would be to make a complete inventory.
2: Mm-hmm. What do you estimate the loss at?
5: $12,000.
4: When was the last time you saw the merchandise in here?
5: Yesterday afternoon.
4: About what time?
5: Well, I'd have to guess at that. I'd say about 3 or 3:30.
2: How many doors are there to the store here?
5: Just the front one. One in the back. Opens into an alley.
2: What if we could see the rear door?
5: Sure. Back this way. One of the first things I thought of, too, but it was locked.
2: You opened the door this morning, did you?
5: Yes, I found the stuff gone, then I checked the door. It was still locked.
4: Uh-huh. You have an alarm system in the store?
5: Yes, didn't go off last night, though.
2: I see.
5: Here's the door. You can see for yourself there's nothing wrong with the lock.
4: How about it, Joe?
2: No, there's no signs of a jimmy.
5: Well, that's what I thought, too. I looked pretty close. Couldn't see any sign of where they got in.
2: How about windows?
5: Hmm?
2: Possible they got in through a window?
5: No, I'm sure of that. Only two we've got are in the tailor shop. Here. Now you can see them up there. Good 10 feet and barred. They couldn't have gotten in there.
2: All right, we'll have our crime lab take a look.
4: Who has keys to the place?
5: Well, I've got one.
4: Yes, sir, but who else?
5: Well, they're just me and Al.
2: Al?
5: Yeah, Al Baker. He's sort of the assistant manager. Whenever I'm not around, he takes charge of things.
4: Can we see him?
5: Well, you can when he comes in. Listen, I don't want you to give him any trouble. I'd trust him with anything at all. I don't want you asking him a lot of embarrassing questions.
2: All right, sir. How long has he worked for you?
5: Oh, I guess it's been about 5 years. I don't think I could run the place without him. Sure wouldn't want to try.
4: I see. Besides this baker, how many people do you have working for you in the store?
5: Three others full-time. During rush periods, I call in extra help.
2: Can you give us a list of their names?
5: Yes. But you can be sure of one thing.
2: What's that?
5: Isn't anybody who works at the store did this.
4: You seem pretty sure about that.
5: Well, I know my people. All of them have been with me for a couple of years. I trust them all.
2: I noticed that you're doing some remodeling here. How about the workmen? Possible one of them took the merchandise?
5: Mr. Friday, do you know how much $12,000 in clothes is?
2: Yes, sir, I have an idea.
5: The both of you couldn't carry it in one trip. Not in a couple of trips. Whoever took those clothes was here a long time, and he worked hard getting them out of the store.
2: Yes, sir, but about the workmen?
5: It couldn't have been one of them. None of them have keys to the place. We have to open up to let them in, and they leave before we close. They tried to get the things out of the store. One of us would have seen it. Couldn't possibly have been one of them.
2: Frank? Yeah? You want to call the crime lab?
4: Sure. Can I use your phone?
5: Yes. It's on the counter in front of the store. I just don't understand it.
2: Sir?
5: Just doesn't seem to be any way they could have gotten all of the clothes out. No way at all.
2: Well, they must have found one. 10:38. The crew from the crime lab arrived and went over the place. The whole store was checked, and all entrances and exits of the store were checked for fingerprints. Both the front door and the rear exit were examined, but there was no mark of a jimmy. The windows on the second floor were gone over, but the locks on them were secure, and there was no apparent way they could have been used to remove the stolen merchandise. We talked to the other clerks in the store. From them, we got approximately the same story that we'd obtained from the store manager. They verified that the merchandise had been on the premises at 3:30 p.m. the day before. None of them could say for certain that it was there after that, however. While Frank was checking with the members of the crew from the crime lab, I called the names of the employees into the record bureau for a check. Yeah, that's Baker, B-A-K-E-R, W-M-A, 46 years, 5 feet 10 inches tall, 156 pounds. Right. What? No. No, no visible marks of scars. Right.
6: Joe, I got something for you.
2: Okay, if you'll check the names, I'll give you a call later. Right. What do you got?
4: Come on upstairs. I got talking to Lee. I figured from what they found, the merchandise had to be taken out in the daytime.
2: Lee goes along with that?
4: Yeah. The way the doors look, if they were open, somebody used a key.
2: Mm-hmm.
4: He thinks like we do, that somebody took the cases out, planted them, then picked the stuff up last night.
2: Well, what do you got up here?
4: Window that opens out on the roof of the next building. Check the lock. It hasn't been tampered with.
2: Yeah.
4: Come on. Climb up.
2: No bars on this one, huh?
4: Uh-uh. Over here. Right there behind the air shaft.
2: Now, what is it?
4: Take a look.
2: Shirts.
4: And this one, suede coats.
2: Is this all that was taken?
4: No. Manager says it's about half.
2: No sign of the rest of it, huh?
4: No. Must have taken that last night. Figures the thief will be back tonight for the rest.
2: Well, it'll be here.
4: Mm-hmm.
2: So will we. We asked the manager of the clothing store to keep watch on the cases of stolen merchandise while we made arrangements to place a stakeout on them. 12:14 p.m. The crime lab finished their investigation, and Frank and I talked with Lee Jones. He told us that he checked the fingerprints found on the doors and windows, but that all of them had been eliminated as they belonged to the members of the store staff or to the workmen. He told us that they'd found an impression of a tire print in the dirt of the alley next to the building where the stolen clothing had been found. He went on to say that they'd checked and had found that the truck belonging to the plaster contractor had tires of the same type that had left the impression. A canvas was made of the tenants in the building next to the clothing store, but they could give us no new information on the possible identity of the thief. 3:52 p.m. We checked back with the record bureau on the list of names of store employees.
4: Yeah. When was that? Uh-huh. How long? You get out clean? Mm-hmm. Nothing on the rest of them, huh? Yeah. Okay, thanks. Bye.
2: Anything?
4: Yeah. They checked the names, came up with one possible.
2: Yeah.
4: The assistant manager, Al Baker.
2: Huh?
4: He's done time for burglary.
2: The record bureau had come up with the information that Alfred Roger Baker had been arrested in 1943 for burglary. He'd been tried and convicted on three counts. He'd spent a term in the state penitentiary at San Quentin, and he'd been released. Since that time, he apparently had led the life of an exemplary citizen. 4:07 p.m., Frank and I took him to the office of the clothing store to talk to him.
4: Sit down, Baker.
7: Sure. What's this all about? You don't think I had anything to do with this burglary, do you?
2: How many times have you been arrested?
7: Why do you ask that?
2: We just want an answer.
7: You seen the record?
2: We've seen it.
7: You know without me telling you.
4: We'd like to hear it from you.
7: I was arrested once. I did the time. I'm clean since then. I thought when you did the time and they let you out, you didn't owe anybody anything.
2: Yes, that's right.
7: Well, then what are you guys hopping on me for? I just work here. I mean, just because I did a hitch for burglary that I had anything to do with this.
2: We didn't say you did.
7: Well, you're sure acting like I did, bringing me in here talking about how I was arrested. Sure acting like you think I had something to do with this one.
2: Well, you look good for it.
7: How do you figure that?
2: You got the only other key to the door.
7: Look, I don't like to bring this up. Maybe you bright cops haven't thought about it, but who says Dodds couldn't have done it himself?
2: What do you mean?
7: Well, he's in trouble, big trouble. This would be an easy way out of it.
2: All right, you tell us.
7: Well, all the stuff is insured. Be pretty sweet for him to lift the merchandise, collect on the insurance, and then sell the stuff, too. It'd come out real good.
2: That's the way you got it figured, huh?
7: I'm not trying to figure it anyway. All I know is that you guys are trying to wrap something around me that doesn't fit, and I want no part of it. Come right down. It must be a couple of guys work here could have done it.
2: Well, the way we got it, the thief used a key.
7: Well, that brings us right back to Dodds.
2: Well, if he's in trouble financially, then why is he doing all this remodeling?
7: He hasn't got much choice. He's got to brighten this place up, or he's going to lose what business he's got. You check into him. You look it up. You'll see what I'm talking about. It makes a lot more sense than you hauling me in here.
2: Can you account for your time last night?
7: From when?
2: From the time you left here.
7: Yeah, I can give you every minute.
2: All right. Go ahead.
7: I left here at 6:30. That's the time I always leave.
2: Who was here when you left?
7: You mean who locked up?
2: That's right.
7: Leonard. He always locks up, always.
4: Where'd you go after you left?
7: Went up to the corner and had a beer. That's like always, too.
4: Anybody in the bar know you?
7: Yeah, the bartender and the waitress.
2: They'll vouch for you?
7: Sure they will.
2: All right, go ahead.
7: After I left there, I drove home.
4: What time did you leave the bar?
7: About 7:10. I had one beer, smoked two cigarettes, put a nickel in the nut machine on the bar and went home. I left at 7:10. Sure wish I knew you were going to want to know all this. I'd have been more careful about remembering. I forgot how many nuts I got from the machine. I'll take a wild guess and say 14. I got no way of proving that. You'll have to take my word for it.
2: What time did you get home?
7: By 7:50.
4: Where do you live?
7: Out in the valley. Traffic's heavy going out at the pass that time, and it took me 10 minutes longer than it usually does.
2: You prove when you got home?
7: Yeah, I can.
4: How?
7: Talk to my wife. We got a time clock on the wall just as you come in the door. I punch in and out. The time will be there.
2: What about last night?
7: I was home all night. I had dinner, sat around and watched television, went to bed.
4: You didn't leave your house, huh?
7: No, not from the time I got home last night until I left this morning. Pretty bad, isn't it?
2: How do you mean that?
7: I can prove every minute of it. Look, you get off my back, cop. You start looking around. You'll come up with a lot of guys who had a lot more chance and a lot more reason to heist that stuff than I do. That won't be hard because I haven't got any. You sit tight and I'll show you who stole that stuff.
4: Huh?
7: Wait a minute.
2: Where are you going?
7: Just over to the desk. I want to show you something.
2: What?
7: You'll see.
2: Hold it just a minute. Now you show me what you want and I'll get it for you.
7: Hey, you cops, you never learn, do you? Open the top drawer.
2: This one?
7: Yeah.
2: All right.
7: Now open that one.
2: All right, what do you want?
7: A folder right there.
2: This one?
7: Yeah, that's the one. Put it up on the desk.
2: All right.
7: Go on, open it.
2: Yeah?
7: Now take a good look at the reason the stuff was stolen.
4: What is it, Joe?
7: Bills. Isn't anything in the store that's paid for? Take a look at them yourself. Here. Look here. Past due. Please remit. Your credit is important. Overdue. Past due. Go through the rest of them. They're all like that. Isn't a place in the country anymore that'll extend any credit to Dodds. Not one. You're looking for somebody who had a reason to steal the stuff? Well, there's your answer. You talk to Leonard Dodds. He's got the reason.
2: Come in.
8: Joe. Frank, see you a minute.
4: I'll take it.
2: Okay.
7: Telling you, you got to lean on somebody. You lean on Leonard Dodds. He's the one. Don't come around here bothering me.
8: Joe.
2: Yeah. Yeah, what do you got?
4: He might be telling the truth.
2: Huh?
4: Stuff on the roof.
2: Yeah.
4: It's gone.
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0: Meet Peter Lind Hayes and Mary Healy, America's favorite husband and wife comedy team. They are typical of smokers everywhere who are saying, Chesterfield's for me. Mary says,
9: I've smoked regular size Chesterfield's for about 7 years. Guess that ought to prove how I feel about Chesterfield's taste and mildness.
0: Peter says, Chesterfield's for me, too.
10: As far as I'm concerned, King is the only size. And like Mary says, Chesterfield is the only cigarette.
9: Either way you like them, I'll bet you'll find Chesterfield is best for you.
0: Yes, smoke America's most popular two-way cigarette. Regular and king-size Chesterfield. The best cigarette ever made. And best for you.
2: With the removal of the remaining packages on the roof, our main opportunity of catching a thief was gone. We questioned the people in the store about it. From them, we learned that the manager, Leonard Dodds, had brought the cases of clothing into the store himself. We talked to him, and he offered as an explanation the fact that the insurance company wouldn't like him leaving a supply of expensive suede coats up on the roof. He went on to say that catching the thief was our business, but we were not to interfere with his running of the store in any attempt to apprehend them. We tried to question him regarding the accusations made by the salesman, Al Baker. He said they were ridiculous and that we should know better than to listen to the accusations made by an ex-convict. He went on to say that he resented the questions we put to him and that if we intended to continue, he would have to get in touch with his lawyer. We contacted the office and made arrangements for a stakeout to be set up on the roof of the building next door, and then Frank and I returned to the office to check further on Leonard Dodds. We checked with his bank, and we found that he had several notes on the clothing store. The head of the loan department told us that Dodd's payments had been irregular, and that at the time, he was overdue on one of the notes. We contacted the insurance company and found that Dodds had made a claim on the stolen merchandise that morning and had requested payment as soon as possible. We turned a list of the stolen articles over to pawn shop detail and asked them to see that the information would get into the hands of the second-hand dealers in the city. 10:15 p.m. Frank and I filled out the log and prepared to leave the office.
4: You about ready?
2: Yeah, I'll be right with you. I got it. Burglary Friday. Yes, ma'am. Well, I'm not sure. No, the officer that handled the case isn't here right now. I wonder if I could take a message. Yes, ma'am. He'll call you when he gets in. All right, Yes, all right. If you'll wait just a minute, I'll transfer to the main jail. No, the main jail. They'll probably be able to tell you. Yes, that's right. Just a minute. Hold on, please. Would you give this call to 2949, please? That's right, the bail clerk. Thank you. The woman wants to know how much it's going to cost to get her husband out of jail.
4: Yeah.
2: I got it. Burglary Friday. Yeah, Yeah, that's right, we did. Yeah. Well, when was that? Yeah, that's right. Yeah. Okay, we'll wait here. Right? Bye. Well, looks like we got it made, maybe.
4: What do you mean?
2: Radio car out in the Westlake District just picked up a couple of kids.
4: Uh-huh.
2: Both of them were loaded down with clothes.
4: Yeah.
2: Label on them is Dodd's Clothing. The radio car officer had told me on the phone that he and his partner, while making a routine patrol of the area, had spotted two boys walking down the streets carrying large quantities of clothing. When they were stopped, the two suspects were unable to account for the clothes, and they were not able to tell the arresting officers where they'd gotten them. In checking the pair out, the officers had called burglary detail, and we'd gotten our first concrete lead to the thief. 10:47 p.m., the two suspects arrived at the office. Their names were checked through R&I, and they were both found to have misdemeanor records listing petty theft and attempted burglary. One of them, Walter Kramer, had been convicted on burglary charges and had been sentenced to Preston School for Boys. He was at the time on parole. While the other boy waited in the squad room, Frank and I questioned Kramer in the interrogation room.
4: How old are you?
3: 18.
4: Where do you live?
3: You know that already. What are you asking me again for? I told the other cop, gave him all the information.
4: Where do you live?
3: 2574 Brandon Street.
2: You want to tell us where you got the clothing you had when you were picked up?
3: You're smart cops. You figure it out.
2: You on parole now?
3: No, I got out clean.
2: Are you still that way?
3: That depends on how you read this one.
4: Where'd you get those things?
3: I found them.
2: You expect us to buy that?
3: I don't care if you buy it or not. It's the truth.
2: You're pretty heavy, aren't you?
3: I've been around.
2: That time up at Preston didn't do you much good, did it?
3: You'd be surprised what I learned up there.
2: Not what you were sent there for.
3: That depends on where you're sitting.
2: You were picked up carrying a load of stolen clothes.
4: You want to tell us where you got them?
3: You tell me.
4: Now, come on, kid. Where'd you get the clothes?
2: You're going to play it that way, are you?
3: There ain't any other.
4: Where were you yesterday?
3: Starting when?
4: From when you got up.
3: I got to tell you all that?
4: We want to hear it.
3: Pretty dull.
2: All right, go ahead.
3: Well, I got up about noon.
2: You got a job?
3: Yeah.
2: Where?
3: Around.
4: What do you do?
3: Nothing. I'm a philosopher. I study people. I just sit around all day and study people.
2: How do you live?
3: Stay with my folks. They pick up the tab.
4: Go ahead.
3: With what?
4: What you did yesterday.
3: Told you. I got up about noon. Had some breakfast, then went over to Harry's.
2: That's the boy you were picked up with?
3: Yeah, I went over to his house. Sat around and watched the television.
2: How long were you at his house?
3: Maybe six. Sat around and talked philosophy. Talked and watched the old movies.
2: What'd you do then?
3: Left and went out to study people.
4: Where'd you go?
3: Went down, played a couple of games of pool, had something to eat.
2: And after that?
3: Went out to a movie.
2: You got any way of proving that?
3: Sure, talked to Harry.
2: See your alibi?
3: Yeah, you talk to him. He'll tell you.
2: Now, you may not know this, but he's in the theft as deep as you are.
3: I got some information for you, cop. Neither one of us is in on it at all.
2: All right, get your coat.
3: Where you taking me?
2: City jail.
3: You gonna book me?
2: You called it.
3: How about Harry?
2: Well, how about him?
3: He going too?
2: Yeah.
3: What charge?
2: Suspicion 459 PC.
3: Burglary?
2: That's right. Come on.
3: You mean that stuff is really stolen?
2: That's right.
3: You're telling me right?
2: Yep.
3: It ain't true.
2: You tell us about it.
3: No, I mean, Harry and me didn't steal the stuff, but at least not the first time.
4: What do you mean by that?
3: Well, we stole it, yeah, you got us cold for that, but not the first time.
4: Well, where'd you get it?
11: From a garage? That's the truth. We stole the stuff from a garage.
2: Where is the place?
11: I'll show you. There's a lot more stuff there, a lot more.
2: Clothing?
11: Yeah.
2: Whose garage is it?
11: I don't know. Harry and me were walking around out there, and we saw this truck pull up. Guy got out and then loaded some packing cases.
2: When was all this?
11: Last night. The way the garage looked, though, it wasn't the first time. The place was loaded. A lot of shirts, coats, suits, all kinds of things. Harry and me figured that we might as well help ourselves. But we didn't steal the stuff originally, not the first time.
2: What's the address where the garage is?
11: I don't know. Up on Shortdale Avenue, near the light.
2: All right, we take you up there. Will you point it out for us?
11: Sure, I'll show you. I want to see him get his, get it real good.
2: What do you mean?
11: Imagine having a garage full of stolen things. Terrible, that's what it is.
2: Is that right?
11: Sure. The important thing is that you know that we didn't steal it the first time. You got to believe that. We didn't steal it the first time.
2: Is there really a difference? ...12:15 a.m. We talked to the suspect that had been picked up with Kramer. He gave us substantially the same story that we'd gotten from the first boy. They both agreed to take us out to the garage where they'd found the stolen merchandise. Before we left the office, we put in a call to the clothing store, but there'd been no report from the stakeout on the roof. The two suspects directed us to drive out towards Silver Lake. We took the freeway out to Glendale Boulevard and turned right. We drove out to Loma Vista, and then we turned right again. The boys directed us up the hill and then onto a side street. We went about a half a block farther before they pointed out the house to us. We drove down the street and parked the car. Frank and I and the two suspects walked back to the house and into the rear of the yard. A two-car garage in the rear of the building was unlocked. We went in. Scattered around the place, we found several large packing cases of clothing. The labels on them were from some of the most exclusive men's stores in the city. There was no question about it. This was the plant for the stolen merchandise. Frank stood by the back door of the house, and I went up on the front porch and rang the bell.
3: Yeah?
2: You're Martin Hetman, aren't you?
3: Yeah, do I know you?
2: My name's Friday, police department.
3: Oh, yeah, I met you over at Dodge. What is it, some more questions?
2: Yeah, a few.
3: Kind of late to come around, isn't
2: it? Well, maybe a little.
3: You're just going to turn in. Can you wait till morning? I could come down to the police department.
2: No, I'm afraid we're going to have to talk tonight.
3: Oh. Okay, come on in.
2: Thank you. Anybody else in the house?
3: Just my wife and the kids.
2: Where are they?
3: Upstairs. They're all asleep. I told you I was just going to turn in.
2: Mm-hmm. That garage out back, does that belong to you?
3: What?
2: The garage out in the back of the lot, is it yours?
3: Yeah, it's mine. Why?
2: What do you use it for?
3: What do you use a garage for? I keep the truck there.
2: Well, where's the truck tonight?
3: I left it at a service station down Glendale Boulevard. Having a grease and the oil change. Why?
2: Anybody else use the garage besides you?
3: No.
2: Everything in it belonged to you?
3: You mind if I call my lawyer?
2: Well, you can do that from downtown.
3: You arresting me?
2: Yes, sir.
3: You found the stuff, huh?
2: We found it.
3: That a cigarette?
2: Yeah, here. There's a match.
3: I guess I should have gotten it out of the garage sooner. Figured on it first thing in the morning. When you talked to me this morning at Dodd's, I should have known. Should have known right then. I didn't think you'd figure it this way.
2: All right, come on and get your coat.
3: Yeah, just let me finish the cigarette. You sure had it figured, going real good. Want to hear about it?
2: All right.
3: Well, I'm a plastering contractor, you know that.
2: Yeah, you told us that this morning.
3: Well, I bid on the jobs. All the contractors submit bids on how much we'll do the work for, you know what I mean?
2: Mm-hmm.
3: I always got in with a low bid. Used to drive the other contractors crazy. Never could figure out how I could come out on it. You see it, though, don't you?
2: Well, you tell me.
3: Well, you see, if a job would cost me, say, $3,500 to do, I'd put in a bid for $2,500. I always get the job, and then I'd steal the other $1,000 of merchandise, see?
2: Mm-hmm.
3: That way, I could come out, nobody get hurt.
2: What about the store owner?
3: They were insured. Only body in the middle was the insurance company, so you see, nobody really got hurt.
2: You about finished with that cigarette now?
3: Yeah, just about. You're pretty lucky, you know.
2: Is that right?
3: Yeah, sure. This was going to be the last time. I figured that after this, I'd be able to go it straight. Got my equipment all paid for, money in the bank. Figured I could go it straight. This was going to be the last time.
2: Well, you were right, weren't you?
3: Hey, you mind telling me something?
2: What's that?
3: How'd you tag me? How'd you find out?
2: We caught a couple of kids breaking into the garage. They'd stolen some of the clothes. They were picked up, and they pointed the place out to us.
3: Kids?
2: That's right.
3: Oh, about that. That's really terrible, isn't it?
2: What is?
3: Oh, this younger generation. I had legitimate reason. I was just trying to come out. Wasn't anybody going to get hurt my way. But those kids. I hope you're going to put them away for a long time, little thieves.
2: Come on, get your coat. Let's go.
3: That's just awful. No sense of honesty at all. I sure hate to think of what the world's coming to.
2: You want to tell me something, Hetman?
3: Sure. What do you want to know?
2: Well, you said you just stole the difference between what you agreed to do the job for and what it really ought to be. I got it right?
3: Yeah, just the difference.
2: Well, you hit the Dodge store pretty hard, didn't you? $12,000 worth?
3: Well, you see, that was a kind of a deal.
2: Well.
3: I didn't get anything on the last job, not a thing, so I had to make up for it, you see what I mean?
2: Yeah.
3: I had to come out some way. Nobody'd expect me to take a complete loss, would they?
2: I wouldn't know about that.
3: I just wanted what I had coming.
2: Yeah, well, you're going to get it this time.
0: The story you've just heard is true. The names were changed to protect the innocent.
1: On October 17th, trial was held in Department 89, Superior Court of the State of California, in and for the County of Los Angeles. In a moment, the results of that trial.
0: Now, here is our star, Jack Webb.
2: Thank you, George Fenneman. Friends, the next time you buy cigarettes, I wish you'd give our Chesterfields a try. Now, that's all we ask. Just try them, because these cigarettes do a better job of selling themselves than anything I could say. Either way you buy them, regular or king size, I know you'll like them, because they smoke mild and they're really satisfying. Join the millions of smokers who've made Chesterfield America's most popular two-way cigarette. And when you do, I'm convinced you'll agree that Chesterfields are best for you.
1: Martin Averill Hetman was tried and convicted of burglary in the second degree, 4 counts, and received sentence as prescribed by law. Burglary in the second degree is punishable by imprisonment in the state penitentiary for a period of not less than 1 or more than 15 years, or by imprisonment in the county jail for not more than 1 year. Walter James Kramer and Samuel Arthur Nicholson were tried and convicted of burglary in the first degree. Burglary in the first degree is punishable by imprisonment in the state penitentiary for a period of not less than 5 years.
0: This is the year that the March of Dimes has started its polio prevention program. And your dimes and dollars are going to determine just how far this program is carried out. Join the March of Dimes and give extra. Give extra for victory over polio. You'll be glad you did.

0: 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Heard tonight were Ben Alexander, Harry Bartell, Vic Perrin, Herb Ellis. 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Music by Walter Schumann. Hal Gibney speaking.
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0: supposed to do?
1: Step in the middle of a fight between two women?
0: Oh, brother, anything but that, Commissioner.
1: It's vitally important we patch up a family squabble, Steve, because of a lease our government has, or had, I should say, on a certain strategic mining property in the Belgian Congo.
0: What's the trouble?
1: That lease expired a month ago. We've been trying to get the owners of the property together so we could negotiate another lease, but it seems the ladies aren't on speaking terms.
0: Oh, that sounds just peachy for me.
1: One is the widow of Aristide Bergerot, the original owner. The other is Bergerot's sister. These two women now own the mining property jointly.
0: Well, what are they beefing about, Commissioner?
1: Who knows? Whatever it is, it's caused a serious breach between them. We've been informed there's a lawsuit in the offing.
0: Oh, great. Nothing like a lawsuit to tie up an estate.
1: Meanwhile, the mine remains idle, and we need those strategic minerals desperately, Steve. Get down to the Congo, to the Bergerot estate in Leopoldville, and find out what this is all about. Well, that's it. You've got your assignment. Good luck.

0: Yeah, danger is my assignment. I get sent to a lot of places I can't even pronounce. They all spell the same thing, though, trouble. But when I walk into the commissioner's office, I don't realize this assignment's going to prove that sometimes the best way to stop one fight is to start another one. Morning, Commissioner. You sent for me?
1: Steve, I don't think you're going to like this assignment.
0: Well, break it to me gently, then. What am I supposed to do?

0: The National Broadcasting Company is presenting Dangerous Assignment, starring Brian Donlevy in the role of Steve Mitchell, colorful two-fisted government agent. At all those places of the world where danger and intrigue walk hand in hand, there you will find Steve Mitchell on another Dangerous Assignment. Thursday evening, you'll want to be on hand when over most of these stations, NBC presents such stellar shows as Truth or Consequences, The Roy Rogers Show, Father Knows Best, The Judy Canova Show, and Eddie Cantor's Show Business Show. 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
1: Sure, I've got my assignment. Carry an olive branch down to the Belgian Congo and see if I can patch up a quarrel that stands in the way of our renewing a lease on a vitally important hunk of mining property. It's late Friday afternoon when my plane lands, and Greg Carlson of the American Consulate in Leopoldville is there to meet me. We pile into his car and head out for the Bergerot estate.
2: I'm sure glad to see you, Steve. Maybe you can get this mess straightened out.
1: What started this feud, do you know?
2: Yeah, a chapeau, a frilly little bonnet costing all of $10.
1: What happened?
2: Well, it turned out to be a favorite hat of Mademoiselle's. That's Bergerot's sister. And Toto massacred it.
1: Toto?
2: A French poodle. He belongs to Madame. That's Bergerot's widow.
1: So a dog chews up a hat and away we go, huh?
2: Well, one thing led to another in Wango. A lawsuit is in the works.
1: Because of the hat?
2: Oh, no. That happened a long time ago. Since then, many rumors and insinuations all spread around by both camps. You want to hear the latest word?
1: Sure.
2: There seems to be some question as to the widow's claim to her half of the Bergerot estate.
1: What?
2: Mademoiselle's friends seem to think that maybe Madame is a phony, that Aristide Bergerot never married.
1: Do they have any proof of this?
2: Oh, no, but here's the way the story goes. The widow claims that she and Bergerot were married in a small Belgian town during the early part of the war. He was a flyer, got himself killed in a crash shortly afterward.
1: Well, there must be a record of the marriage.
2: Oh, no, no. The town hall and the files were destroyed in an air raid.
1: Doesn't the widow have a marriage license?
2: No.
1: Great.
2: That is, she did have one, but it's been misplaced. Interesting, huh?
1: Very.
2: So the battle rages. Now they've started in on Henri.
1: And just who is Henri?
2: He's on the widow's team. Sort of a boyfriend, I guess. She met him a couple of months ago. Nice sort of a guy, but Scuttlebutt said he's a fortune hunter, that he made a play for Mademoiselle and she turned him down. Madame caught him on the rebound.
1: Hey, about this lawsuit, Greg, how far has that progressed?
2: Well, it hasn't reached the courts yet, and it won't if Van Leuven has anything to say about it. He's the family lawyer.
1: He handling the case?
2: Like a hot potato. Poor little guy's on the spot, right in the middle of the beef. He doesn't know what to do.
1: Well, if he goes through with the case, Mademoiselle gets sore. If he doesn't, Madame blows her top, huh?
2: Yeah. Oh, there's the entrance to the estate up ahead, Steve. The big gates on the left.
1: Hey, looks like quite a layout.
2: Oh, it is. Everything but gold doorknobs. I wonder where the gatekeeper is.
1: Is it locked?
2: Not usually.
1: Well, allow me. Okay, Greg, come ahead. Hey, wait a minute, hold it. Car coming down from the house.
2: Yeah, at a good clip, too. Well, looks like Henri's car, a little souped-up job.
1: Oh, brother.
2: Well, what do you know, the widow herself.
1: Yeah, she always drive like that.
2: Oh, so I understand. A real fiend on the road.
1: She'd better slow down or she isn't going to make that curve.
2: Yeah, she's really... Hey, she isn't going to make it.
3: Can you get in on that side, Steve?
1: Yeah, I think so. If I can force the door. There it is.
2: You okay?
1: Out cold. Must have banged her head against the wheel.
2: Steve, the car's caught fire.
1: Yeah, come on, let's get her out of here.
2: How is she, Mr. Van Leuven?
4: Well, she's regained consciousness. Doctor says she will be all right. A few bruises, nothing more.
2: Oh, glad to hear that. Oh, this is Steve Mitchell.
4: Ah, Monsieur Mitchell, how do you do?
1: Mr. Van Leuven?
4: Most fortunate it was that you and Monsieur Carlson arrived at the scene of the accident as quickly as you did. Oh, foolish, foolish girl. She drives like a maniac.
1: Yeah, she really tore out of this place. Where was she going in such a hurry?
4: Into town, I suppose.
1: And she wasn't staying around for our meeting, huh?
4: No, no, no. When she learned of your coming, she made it quite clear to me that she would not discuss the lease until the matter of her right to the estate was settled.
1: I'd like to talk with Mademoiselle Bergerot, the sister. Is she around?
4: She was to be. I myself talked with her on the telephone last night and arranged. But this morning I learned that she was gone.
1: Gone? Where?
4: On another of our hunting trips into the jungle.
1: Oh, fine. When do you expect her back?
4: No. Who knows, monsieur?
1: About this lawsuit...
4: Oh, idiotic. Sheer nonsense, Monsieur Mitchell. And I have told Madame Bergerot so. Still... Madame insists.
1: I see. One more thing. Did Madame say anything about the accident, how she suddenly lost control of this Henri's car?
4: She admitted traveling at high speed. Then the car swerved. That's all she remembers.
1: Okay, Mr. Van Leeuwen, thanks.
4: Now, if you will excuse me.
1: Sure.
2: Well, Steve, looks like you're off to a great start. Madame refuses to talk to you, and Mademoiselle slips away into the jungle. What do we do now?
1: I'd like to have another look at the scene of that accident. Come on.
2: Find anything, Steve?
1: Yeah, I think so. Come here. Here, take a look at this.
2: Steering rod?
1: Uh-huh. Look at this brake here. A little too clean cut.
2: Might have been worked over with a hacksaw.
1: Yeah. Tell me, Greg, how far is the Bergerot hunting lodge from here?
2: Oh, inland, about 80 miles. Why?
1: I think I'll run up there and have a talk with Mademoiselle.
2: Well, river steaming can get you to St. Croix by morning. We could just about make it if we leave right now. It's an old paddle wheeler.
1: Let's go. Shortly after dark, we pull up at the steamship office. I get myself a ticket to St. Croix, and then I walk out on the dock where Greg is waiting.
2: All set, Steve?
1: Yep.
2: Hey, gangway's over here.
1: Mm-hmm.
2: You sure you don't want me to come along?
1: You'd better stick around here in town and keep eyes on things.
2: All right. I'll take care of... Uh-oh.
5: Well. Monsieur Carlson, this is a surprise.
2: Oh, hello, Henri. How are you?
5: Oh, fine, thank you. Taking a little trip?
2: Oh, no, I was just seeing a friend of mine off. Steve Mitchell, Henri Hubert.
5: Enchanté, monsieur.
1: Mr. Hubert, you going aboard, too?
5: Oh, yes. A little pleasure trip. I like to get away like this on occasion. I find the river journey most relaxing. We'd better hurry aboard, Monsieur Mitchell.
1: Right.
5: Goodbye, Monsieur Carlson.
2: Have a good trip.
1: So, that's Henri Hubert, huh? Madame's boyfriend.
2: Yeah. I wonder what he's up to.
1: A pleasure trip, he said. Well, I'd better shove off. I'll see you when I get back, Greg.
2: Yeah, and take care, Steve.
1: A few minutes later, I'm parked in a deck chair as the steamer pulls out into the river and the lights of Leopoldville fade away in the night behind us. I wait there for another half hour, hoping friend Henri will stroll by, but he doesn't. I decide to go looking for him. Just as I'm walking along a deserted section of the deck, somebody suddenly darts out of the shadows and throws a perfect block on me. I crash into the rail. Before I can shake the cobwebs out of my brain, that somebody grabs my feet and flips me overboard.

just a moment, Brian Donlevy will continue his dangerous assignment. Every American benefits from the hard work and strong influence of the scouting movement in building a better nation in which to live. And during this anniversary week celebration, scouts throughout the nation will rededicate themselves to the Scout Oath. The purpose of this rededication is to instill in the minds and hearts of all young men a deeper sense of obligation to preserve at any cost the heritage of America. When you see the scouts wearing their uniforms this week, you'll know that young America is steadfastly holding to the high standards of citizenship instilled by the Boy Scouts of America since the founding in 1910. Now, if you'd like to become a unit leader in their program of character building and training for good citizenship, please contact your local Boy Scout Council office.

0: now back to Dangerous Assignment and Brian Donlevy as Steve Mitchell.
1: When I pop up to the surface of the water again, I see the boat sliding by me in the night. Then I realize I'm being drawn in towards one of the giant paddle wheels. I try to swim away, but the suction's too strong for me. Finally, I drift close to the side, double up my legs, and kick out. It shoots me out far enough so the wheel clears me by a foot. Now a couple of the passengers spot me floundering around in the water. Pretty soon somebody tosses me a line and hauls me up on deck.
2: Why, what's your name?
1: Huh? Oh. Sorry.
2: Here, let me give you a hand.
1: Thanks.
3: You had a very close escape, monsieur.
1: You're telling me. Good thing you guys spotted me and tossed the rope.
3: Monsieur, I suggest you retire to your cabin and change your clothes as soon as possible. I know this jungle climate. It's not good to stand around wet.
1: Yeah, good advice, but I don't happen to have a cabin.
3: In that case, monsieur, permit me. My name is Flournoy. Please use my cabin.
1: Well, thanks.
3: Come, monsieur.
2: I will fetch your bag, monsieur Michel.
1: Thanks, Henri.
3: Ah, here we are, monsieur. A word of caution, monsieur.
1: What do you mean?
3: Why? I know these river boats quite well. In the future, it would be much safer to leave your valuables with the captain.
1: Valuables?
3: Jewelry, perhaps. A diamond, an unofficial transaction. I have traveled this river for years, monsieur. I know the types of business that flourish here.
1: Well, I've been taken for a lot of things in my day, but never a diamond runner.
3: Come in.
2: Your suitcase, Monsieur Mitchell.
1: Ah, thanks, Henri.
2: Oh, this attempt on your life, it upsets me greatly.
1: Me too.
2: You know, in some way, I feel rather responsible for you.
1: How so?
2: Oh, because of our mutual friend you are with back on the dock.
1: Oh, you mean Greg Carson?
2: Oh, yes, yes, a most charming person.
1: Yeah, you've known him long?
2: Oh, only since the Bergerot cocktail party of some 2 months ago. You see, Madame Bergerot, a dear friend of mine, invited me. Greg Carlson, of course, was the guest of Mademoiselle.
1: Wait a minute, he was with Mademoiselle Bergerot?
2: Ah, oui, Madame's sister-in-law. Mademoiselle and Carlson at one time were rather interested in each other.
1: I see.
2: But alas, Mademoiselle has always had many suitors besides Greg. He has not spoken of her lately. A broken romance, perhaps. Eh bien, we do not wish to speak of such things, eh?
1: Yeah, that's probably it. I change into dry clothes, wondering why Greg didn't mention his friendship with Mademoiselle Bergerot. Could be the reason Henri came up with. On the other hand, could be something else. At dawn, we dock at the little river port of Sankaru. I go ashore and look up a guy whose name Greg had given me. A white hunter named Stryker. I hire him to take me to the Bergerot hunting lodge, and an hour later, we're deep in the jungle.
4: Lodge isn't so much further, Mitchell.
1: That's good. This is pretty rugged country, Stryker.
4: Yeah. Is it Mademoiselle Bergerot you want to see?
1: Yeah.
4: I doubt very much if you'll find her at the lodge.
1: Oh?
4: I saw her in Sankaru yesterday. She said something about trying a hunt in the Italic country. That's to the west of here, you know.
1: Think you could find them?
4: Well, we shouldn't have any trouble tracking them. This is the fork of the trail we're coming to now. One branch leads toward the lodge, the other one towards the Apollo Company. We just take this branch.
1: What's the matter?
4: Well, that's strange. Quite a few tracks from the west heading for the lodge.
1: You think the hunting party came back?
4: It'd be an awfully short trip for them if they did. Look, you better stay here, Mitchell. I'll go along the trail a bit for a look.
1: Stryker disappears around the bend in the trail. I light a cigarette. My lighter slips out of my hand. I bend over to pick it up. The slug bounces off a rock beside me. I hit the dirt. A moment later, Stryker pounds into sight.
4: Mitchell, what happened?
1: Somebody trying to play bullseye with me.
4: I heard somebody moving on the trail ahead of me. Just for the shot. Come on.
1: We start carefully along the trail, and I'm giving Stryker and his gun a few side glances. He could have done it. Then we round a bend in the trail, and there, right in front of us, is a woman with a rifle.
5: What? Oh, Stryker.
4: What? Mademoiselle Bergerot.
5: Yes, I heard a shot. I came back to investigate.
4: Oh? I thought you'd gone hunting in the Apollo country.
5: We did, but two of the bearers were clawed rather badly. I canceled the trip and we returned. We were almost to the lodge when I heard the shot. Was it either of you who fired it?
4: No, no. This is Steve Mitchell. He's been looking for you.
5: For me, monsieur?
1: Yeah, here are my credentials.
5: United States government agent.
1: You and your sister-in-law own a piece of strategic mining property formerly leased to us.
5: Oh, yes.
1: The lease has expired, and we've been trying to renew it, but you and your sister-in-law seem to be involved in some sort of a dispute and can't get together. That's why I'm here.
5: I see. Come, let us return to the lodge. This Trouble between myself and Amalie.
1: That's your brother's widow?
5: Yes. It is idiotic, all of it. I have come to realize that more and more the last few days. Foolish things, hurtful things were said by both of us. I personally would like to put an end to it, but that is up to her.
1: I see. There's a rumor that she's a phony. Wasn't ever married to your brother.
5: I did not start that rumor, but I have heard it. I do not know what to think. When I received letters from my brother during the war, he mentioned a romance with Amalie. Then there was no news for some time, and finally a letter from Amalie telling of my brother's death. She said they had been married shortly before.
1: Oh?
5: I invited her to live with me. I never questioned her story until the rumor started. Then I found it strange she could not produce the wedding certificate. She said she must have misplaced it.
4: There's the lodge up ahead, Mitchell.
1: Yeah, I... That looks like Henri Aubert waiting there.
5: Oh, yes, it is Amalie's friend.
6: Ah, we meet again, Monsieur Michel.
1: So we do, Henri.
5: Monsieur Michel has come to try and patch up the family feud, don't we?
6: Ah, then we have the same purpose, monsieur.
1: Do we?
6: Oh, bien sûr. That is why I made a trip up here, to do what I could to settle the differences between Celeste and Amalie. This trouble has gone on long enough.
1: Well, I'm afraid you didn't do so well settling your friend Amalie's troubles.
6: How do you mean?
1: You loaned her your car.
6: Not of course.
1: She had an accident.
5: What?
1: Only it wasn't an accident. The steering rod had been sawed almost through.
6: Oh, no, I love, but this is incredible.
5: Was she hurt badly?
1: No, she's going to be all right, but this comes as a big surprise to both of you, apparently.
6: But of course it does. No, I suggest we return to her immediately.
5: Yes, at once.
1: We start back along the trail to Saint Coureau. Stryker leads the way. Celeste is next. Henri follows her, and I bring up in the rear. Then I hear a few faint crackles of brush behind us. Somebody's following. I let the others go on ahead without saying anything. I slip to one side and hide in the brush. After a moment, a figure with a gun slips into sight. I let him get close. Then I lunge at him and knock the gun out of his hand. Well, my friend Flournoy from the riverboat.
7: Monsieur Mitchell.
1: Suddenly he jerks a knife out, lunges at me, but I lock his wrist and bend it back. He twists away from me and slips and falls. Right onto his own knife. I search him. The only item of interest is a key to a hotel room in Sakuru. I figure Flournoy was just a hired killer. Maybe this key will tell me who hired him. I head into Sakuru and find the hotel whose name is on the key. It's a cheap dive near the waterfront. I go upstairs, start down the dimly lit hall toward the room on the key, but I don't quite make it. Somebody steps out of the shadows behind me with a gun in my back.
4: That's far enough, Mitchell.
1: Ah, hello, Van Leeuwen. So the trusted family lawyer turns out to be the big boy of the deal.
4: Quite right.
1: I imagine you got quite a tidy offer to stir up trouble between the two women and try to block our lease renewal.
4: It was made well worth my while, Mitchell.
1: I don't get why you tried to knock off the widow.
4: The steering rod on Henri's car. I hired Flournoy to weaken that, to kill Henri, since he was trying to bring the two women together. But he lent his car to Amalie.
1: I see. You also hired Flournoy to knock me off. I gather he was to report here afterwards for the payoff, huh?
4: Yes. Yes, he was to be paid off with a bullet. But apparently you have saved me the trouble. So you may have that bullet intended for him.
1: Thanks.
4: Into that room. Quick.
1: I walk to the door. Van Leeuwen motions me to unlock it. I do.
4: Inside.
1: I walk in with Van Leeuwen behind me. Then suddenly I kick the door back at him. Notch his gun to one side. I slam the door on his wrist. There. That ought to keep you nice and relaxed a while. And when the ladies find out who's been stirring up the trouble, I don't think I'll have much trouble getting a renewal on the lease.
8: Oh, my wrist!
1: That door just slammed shut on a lot more than your wrist.
8: What do you mean?
1: Your future, Buster.

0: Our star, Brian Donlevy, will return in just a moment. 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You'll hear comedy, drama, and musical entertainment when you set your dial to this NBC station. For comedy, we have The Bob Hope Show, Double or Nothing, and Bob and Ray, to name only a few. 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
1: Next week, Tokyo. 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
0: And that will be Steve Mitchell's dangerous assignment next week. Included in tonight's cast were Peter Leeds, Tony Barrett, Ben Wright, Betty Lou Gerson, and Paul Duboff. This is John Storm speaking. Dangerous Assignment, starring Brian Donlevy in the role of Steve Mitchell with Herb Butterfield as the commissioner, is written by Bob Reif and Adrian John Doe and is directed by Bill Karn. Be with us again next week at this same time when Brian Donlevy, starring in the role of Steve Mitchell, will embark on another transcribed dangerous assignment. Tomorrow, hear both Truth or Consequences and Father Knows Best on NBC.
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4: This is Don Reed, and I'm the police recorder riding with this detective unit. The sounds you're listening to are authentic, and you're going to ride with us tonight and listen as the cases unfold. Now, I want you to remember one thing. The people you hear are not actors. This is real. This is what happens on the Night Watch.
5: Night Watch, the actual on-the-scene report of your police force in action. There are no actors. There is no script. Every voice, every sound is authentic. The investigations are recorded as they actually occur. Night Watch, presented with the cooperation of the Police Department of Culver City, California. W.N. Hildebrand, Chief. We switch you now to Car 50 on patrol and your police recorder, Don Reed.
4: Well, it's 1:30 a.m. on the night watch. We've been patrolling for over 7 hours and things have been fairly quiet tonight. Just checking our log, at 8:21 p.m., assisted Car 57 with a miscellaneous injury call. 9:30 until approximately 12:40 a.m., we staked out on a liquor store on a tip that it might be held up. Well, 3 hours of waiting and no soap.
6: Well, you can't say we didn't try, Don.
4: That's right. You know, if people are waiting...
3: Just a minute. All units in the vicinity on cars 50 and 52. At 2700 Burlingame, at the gas station, at 459 there now.
4: That's us. 50, roger. On that call. A 459 means there's a burglar there now. There's little traffic on the street, and we're actually in the vicinity at the present time. So, in just a matter of minutes, we'll be there. Rolling at a very good clip now, slowing down momentarily. We have a rather odd sensation here in the car. There's fog lying in patches across the street, and every few seconds we sort of burst in and then out again.
7: And just for that split second, our visibility is zero. Here comes another one up. You probably can feel the car slow down just a bit as the sergeant instinctively hits that brake. There we're in second, and in the clear once again and rolling. Now, I'll try to fill you in on just a bit of this picture in this last few moments. The gas station that we're trying to get to. Hold on, we're making a turn. There we are, squared away. The gas station that we're going to, we've been there many times before, and if we can get there soon enough, we have a fighting chance of getting him, because the gas station is set in a large clearing, as I remember, and it's completely glassed in. So if he's in that vicinity, well, time will tell. Here we close another turn. We're about three blocks from the station now. There goes off our headlights. We'll run in the dark the rest of the way. Try not to attract too much more attention than necessary. The street is almost empty as we're coming in from the opposite direction. There's calls coming over our speaker. Now, looking off in the distance, I can see the lights of another one of our cars coming in. That's a safe bet. It's another one of our units rolling in. And looking ahead, there's the gas station over on the right-hand side. As far as I can see, it's dark. There's no sign of life. Now we're pulling in quietly. Lights are off. Car is stopped. Sergeant Perkins is out of the car and hurrying around to the front door. The other police unit is pulled around to the other side of the building. They're out of my view. Now let's get right out with the officers. Out of the car. Up against the building. Moving along in the dark. There's glass breaking somewhere. Let's get around there. There he is. They got him. Popping him through the glass window. He was trying to make a break for it. The officers are putting him under arrest. So let's get right over there.
8: Back up against the wall there.
9: Who else is around here?
10: Nobody.
9: Nobody?
10: No.
9: What are you doing at this gas station?
10: The window was busted and I...
9: What are you doing inside? Take a look at that hand here. How'd you cut your hand?
10: On the window.
9: Now put your hands around and back of you. Don't mess around, fella. Put your hands around and back of you.
10: Please don't take me in, please.
9: You're going in.
10: Please don't take me in, sir. Please. Please.
9: Get the flashlight. Put your hands around here now.
10: Please don't take me in.
9: Put your arm back. Hurry up.
10: Please, my mother will kill me.
9: Put your arm back here.
10: Don't take me in.
9: All right, now.
10: Oh, okay. Oh, please don't take me in.
9: You're going in, son. You and Flint break into a place like this.
10: Okay, I'm not going nowhere.
9: You're right, you're not going anywhere. The only place you're going is a jail.
10: Oh, please don't take me in, sir, please.
9: What are you doing in this building in here?
10: I was just walking by and saw the window broken.
9: So you climbed in?
10: So I climbed in.
9: Take a minute, Bert.
10: Please don't take me in, sir, please.
7: The officers have the suspect handcuffed and are escorting him to a police car. Meanwhile, one of the officers are going to take pictures of the point of entry to be used as evidence if necessary.
9: Let me get a picture, please. All right, go ahead. Get out of here. The informant is across the street here. Gave a telephone call. I'll go check with him. Pretty good observation. I'll check with him if you want. See how much blood I got on me.
11: None.
9: Lucky.
11: News for you.
9: You get some on you?
11: No, but I had it on my hands and I wiped it on my coat.
9: Oh.
11: I don't know where I got the blood from.
12: Should I get him in on that too?
9: That was a lucky break.
11: Mm-hmm. Boy.
12: And how?
11: Boy, that happened so fast. Phew.
7: Let's move over to the police car where Officer DeBoe is holding the prisoner.
12: GTA, don't you know any better than from GTA to break into a place and try to burglarize?
10: Please don't take me in. I'll get all kinds of messed up.
12: Sure you'll get messed up. You should have thought of that before you started this. You never learn once, you never learn a second time.
10: Oh, sir, God, I learned, honest, I learned. Please don't take me in.
12: What are you going to be doing at 21 if you're doing it now?
10: I won't do this again, sir, honest, I won't. Please don't take me in, please. Just let me go. Say I escaped or something, but let me go.
12: No, we can't do that.
10: Oh, sir, I'll never do it again, sir, honest, I swear it.
12: You should have thought of all that before you started this in here.
10: Oh, sir, can't you let me out of here, please? Honest to God, I didn't do it. I just went in.
9: Well, what are you doing in the building? The building's locked up.
10: The window is broken.
9: How'd you cut your hand?
10: On the window, crawling in.
9: Well, what are you doing crawling in the window like that?
10: I wanted to see what was up. I didn't know what was happening.
9: You can look through the glass, can't you?
10: I couldn't see anything.
9: Well, then what'd you go in for? It's none of your business. That's what we get paid for. It's our job, not yours. You been in trouble before?
10: Yeah.
9: What for?
10: For GTA.
9: What else?
10: That's all.
9: That's all?
10: That's all.
9: You on probation now?
10: Yeah.
7: Let's get around the building now with the sergeant and Officer Hebrard and examine where the suspect broke in.
9: I'm going to get some fingerprints on this thing, because if we can tie his fingerprints in there, then we've got a definite proof. You want a radio for him?
7: Looking inside of the broken glass where we captured the suspect just a few moments ago. Let's see. It's rather dark in the building here, and I can see where he's been attempting to work on the cash register. Fortunately, he didn't quite make it. Don't want to get too close to the building for the simple reason we don't want to leave any fingerprints. The men will be down here. Sergeant Perkins, this is the gentleman that...
9: Are you the one that made the call?
13: Yeah.
9: Could you recognize who it was?
13: No.
9: Can you tell me this? After you called the police, did you watch the place here?
13: Yeah.
9: Did you see anybody leave?
13: No.
9: How many did you see here at the station?
13: Just the one.
9: Just the one. And then after you called the police, you didn't see anybody else leave the station?
13: No.
9: Okay, fine. Well, we may want some more information from you later. We can get it from your organization. Appreciate it very much. Sure. It's very alert on your part. Good night, folks. You don't worry about your house now, son. You're here for a day. Your parents will be notified as soon as possible, but after the booking, not before.
10: That won't do me no good, though, now.
9: Well, it won't do you any good afterwards.
10: But I didn't do it.
9: You just relax. Everything's going to be all right.
10: Oh, I'm
7: going to
10: get all messed up now.
7: There goes car 5-2. Moving out now with the prisoner. Officer DeVoe driving. Officer Hebrard guarding the prisoner. Securely handcuffed. There they go. Now I see the sergeant waving. That's our cue to get back to our police car.
9: 5-0 to control 1. Have you notified Lieutenant Olson on the fingerprints down here?
14: 5-1, I have not as yet. I am attempting to contact the owner.
9: 5-0, Roger. We'll stand by until you get either Lieutenant Olson or the owner down here.
14: 5-0, Roger.
7: Arriving now is the head of the Records and Identification Bureau, Lieutenant Olson.
15: Oh, thanks. Me.
7: Hi, Lieutenant.
15: Fine, how are you?
7: Fine, thank you.
15: Watch it now, of course. He does deny it, huh?
9: He was in the place when we saw him, but he said he went into the door, found the door open.
15: Mm-hmm.
9: So that's why we want to get the fingerprints inside if we could.
15: Don't disturb any of that glass there.
9: The rock is inside that apparently he used to break in.
7: The officers are going into the building, so let's go in with them. Here's a quick picture. The floor is littered with broken glass. The cash drawer is broken open and coins are scattered all over the floor. And spots of blood are here and there, indicating the suspect cut his hand getting in.
9: We're on the cash tray?
12: Yeah. Cash tray. There's blood on the pennies here.
9: There's blood on the pennies and the tray.
12: The other money is still in the...
7: There's blood on the toolbox there, sir.
12: Blood on the toolbox.
9: Yeah. Yes, sir.
15: You want it for analysis?
9: Yeah, let me get an envelope out here.
15: Yeah, drop them right in this envelope.
12: I'll get some pictures.
15: I think that's all you need. You know, here's some more in here. You don't. Let's begin. These are Cook Goslin.
5: 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The people you hear are not actors, and every voice and every sound is real. The investigations are recorded as they actually occur. We will give you the final results of tonight's case at the conclusion of The Night Watch. Now we switch you back to police headquarters and police recorder Don Reed.
7: We are located now in the detective bureau.
9: Tell us what happened tonight.
7: Sergeant Perkins, along with the other arresting officers, Hebrard and DeVoe, are about to question the young suspect.
9: You go by yourself?
7: Just sitting here, two things impress me a great deal.
16: Walking home?
7: First, despite the fact that this suspect is a big fellow, he's just a boy, maybe 15 or 16. And the great difference in his composure. At the scene, he was nearly hysterical. And now? Well, you decide that for yourself.
16: I think I was just standing there thinking what I'll do next. So I went in.
9: What did you do after you got into the gas station?
16: I looked around for a while, and the container deal with some pennies or some junk on it. I don't know, I think I shoved it over. And I was in the mood, picking the things up, and you people came.
13: How much trouble have you been in before?
16: GTA. And, a GTA and a joyriding before that.
13: You have one joyriding, one Grand Theft Auto?
16: Uh-huh.
13: When you went to show tonight, did you have any intention of breaking into that gas station?
16: No, I didn't have any intention. I just started walking by. And I don't know what happened, but after that I just picked up a rock and I threw it through.
13: Did you try to get in the building at all before? Did you try to pry the window or pry the door?
16: No, I didn't try to pry it. I walked over and I looked in. I think I wanted to check my watch or something. I think there's a little clock in there somewhere. I don't know what it was, but I went by there and I looked in. And then I walked over and I picked up a stone, a rock, whatever you want to call it. Heaved it. I don't know why, I just did it.
13: Excuse me, just a minute. Perkins. Okay, DeVoe. Green wants to see you. You know, you're fairly lucky to have gotten out of that without being shot tonight.
16: Yeah, I've been told.
13: We're going to call your mother in a few minutes and tell her where you are. We can't release you now. You have to stay here, and then from here you go down to Juvenile Hall.
16: Mm-hmm.
13: Do you want to take him back up?

0: This is Sergeant Perkins. We have your son up here in jail. He broke into a gas station a little while ago. I don't know why he broke into it, but he broke into it. We've caught him inside of the station. He doesn't know why he broke into it. Well, I don't either, ma'am. Well, I just wanted to notify you that he's here in jail and that he'll be here until tomorrow and transferred down to juvenile hall tomorrow afternoon. No, ma'am, we can't release him, but you can see him if you want to come down and see him. Okay.
1: It's about 30 minutes since that phone call. The mother, accompanied by the suspect's older brother, have just entered the office.
2: Gas station.
3: All right. Cry at home. What time did you pick him
1: just
3: up?
1: Just looking at the mother.
2: What time was it?
1: Well, this scene is a little hard to take.
2: He was crouched behind the door inside when I got there. The window was broken, and a lot of the things in the station were all over the floor.
3: How many boys were there?
2: Just himself. Just one. He told us that he came by the station, and he didn't know why he did it, but picked up a rock and threw it through the window on the side.
3: I think the kid's become a mental case.
2: Are you his brother?
3: Yeah. We live about 4 blocks from the station. I mean, you could have just as well continued on home. There's no excuse for it. How much did he gain by it?
2: He didn't gain anything.
3: Why don't you go sit outside, Mark?
2: You want to take us here some water outside there and talk to you?
3: Come on. Get him, Mark.
4: Let me
3: sit here. I'll be all right. You're busy. I can't watch you all night.
4: I'll be all right.
2: Would you like a glass of water?
4: No, I'll be okay, thank you. You know what? I'll just ship them up and I'll lose the book on them. I don't know what to say.
2: Well, we're going to have to find out what's causing him to do these things. Try to get it stopped before he gets himself into some trouble.
4: I took him to the movies, and I said when he calls me up, I'll pick him up. He never called. I've been laying and watching that bed. I figured any minute he's coming along. I see it's 2 o'clock. It's 2:30. I figured he stopped. He goes to Hamilton. There's a little place there, an inn or something, that he may have stopped there. I wasn't going to go out at night and drive around and look. I figured I'll wait. This is what I waited for. I'll just ship him right back, if not even worse. Well, this is it.
2: Would you like to see your son?
3: I'd like to see what he has to say.
2: Right. Would you like to see him?
5: May as well face the music. I don't know if he'll say anything.
2: John brought down here.
5: Sure. If they can come down.
2: Bring him down here and then let them talk alone in a few minutes. You live at home?
3: Yeah, I'm staying at my mother's house.
2: Have you noticed anything about your brother?
3: Nothing that would indicate anything like this. I mean, there's no actual reason for it.
1: Here he is, 15 years old, 6 feet tall, 190 pounds, accompanied by an officer.
5: What happened?
3: You don't know yourself. You just go throw a rock through the window.
5: Where did you go after the movies?
3: I started walking home.
5: How come you were so late from the movies?
3: Well, I was so late. It was about 12. Okay.
5: The way you're acting, somebody think you're under narcotics. Are you groggy from something?
3: No.
5: I've been up almost 15 hours on the clock. I'm sitting there watching that bed of yours. I'm not groggy. I can account for every minute. What happened to you?
3: I don't know.
5: You know what this means to you and to me, don't you?
3: Yeah.
5: What does it mean to me?
3: It's going to get messed up again. Why don't you think of that before you threw the rock? You had 4 blocks to go, you were going home. You had to stop on the way.
2: You want to talk to him alone? Then?
3: You mind if we do?
2: No, it's okay. Why don't you step right outside out there? Shut the door back on. regular examination.
1: After having a few moments alone with the boy, he has been returned to his cell. And again, the mother and brother are talking with Sergeant Perkins.
2: A lengthy psychiatric examination, try to find out what's back of it. I'm primarily interested in the boy and getting him squared away, getting him straightened out. He's just lucky tonight that he wasn't shot. If he'd gotten away with this, why, maybe tomorrow night he'd try something else. Somewhere along the line, somebody was going to get hurt. The only thing we know about the boy is the last 3 hours.
3: I don't think we know much more.
5: We can't get deeper into him anymore. I stood out there and he didn't say one word. So, I don't know. Somewhere, something is wrong.
6: You have been listening to an actual capture and interrogation of a young juvenile suspect charged with burglary. And now back to police headquarters and Chief W.N. Hildebrand.
7: Tonight's case of the juvenile burglar is very unique because it allowed you to follow the action from the very inception of the call. Although this case may be more or less routine as far as the records go, the important thing was the apprehension of this boy and the instigation of corrective measures. My department is cooperating in bringing you Night Watch because we believe by bringing into the open such cases as you heard tonight, we may help to deter some youngsters throughout the country who are taking the same chances and have not yet been caught. If we succeed in just reaching a few of them, then our efforts will be well rewarded in bringing you Night Watch.
6: Thank you, Chief Hildebrand. You have just heard on-the-scene reports of your police force in action. Every voice, every sound has been real. Night Watch, brought to you through the cooperation of your police department of Culver City, California, is produced by Sterling Tracy and Jim Headlock, with technical advice by Sergeant Ron Perkins, and described in the field by police recorder Don Reed.
1: It's 4:30 a.m., and we've just pulled into the police garage after taking the mother and brother of the suspect home. Well, I don't know how you feel about it, but, brother, I've had it.
8: I'm with you.
1: You know, Sergeant, I can't help but think of that boy tonight. His mother breaking into that gas station.
8: Yeah, but that isn't all he broke tonight. Let me have a cigarette, will you?
1: Yeah, sure. Here you are.
9: Control 1 to 5-0. Are you still in service?
8: 5-0 to 1. We're just checking in now.
9: Roger, 5-0. 4:36 a.m. End of night watch.
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0: Come on, Al, come on. I don't have all day.
1: I'm just brushing some lint from your dinner jacket, Mr. West. I won't be a moment.
0: How much time do we have?
1: The curtain goes up in half hour. Plenty of time, Mr. West. You don't make your entrance until 5 minutes after it's up.
0: That doesn't mean I have to wait till the last minute to get dressed. Step on it, Al.
1: I'm just about through now, Mr. West. There you are, sir.
0: Didn't I get any mail from California today?
1: No, Mr. West, not a thing.
0: Fine agent I've got. Go east, he says to me. Get a part on Broadway. Then the movie companies will want you back. Did you hear from him? Neither did I. How's my makeup?
1: Looks fine, sir. Though if you'll forgive my saying it, I think you could put just a bit more dye in your hair, though. There is the slightest bit of gray showing.
0: There is? Where?
1: Right about...
0: Yes, I see it. I'll fix that right away.
2: Richard.
0: Well, that's quite a pretty picture you make in the doorway, my dear. Very dramatic. Now come in and shut the door.
2: Tell him to get out of here, Richard. I want to talk to you.
0: Go ahead, Al. You heard the lady.
1: Yes, Mr. West, of course. I'll be in the wings.
0: What do you want, Jean? You can see I'm busy making up. I go on in half an hour.
2: You will go on in half an hour only if I change my mind about you, Richard.
0: Well, what's this?
2: Did anyone ever tell you that you're really a rat?
0: Now, Jean, please, compose yourself. Sit down.
2: I don't want to sit down.
0: All right. What's that pretty blonde head of yours troubled about?
2: You, that's what. What did you promise me, Richard? Come on, tell me what.
0: You tell me. What did I promise you?
2: A part in this play. A chance at pictures afterwards. You swore you'd get both of them for me. I should have known better than to believe you.
0: You should have known better than to break into my dressing room, too. But you didn't. Now, fly away somewhere, Jean, until after the show.
2: Oh, no. I came here for one purpose, Richard. And I'm not leaving until I do what I came for.
0: What are you looking for in that handbag of yours? Mirror? You don't need it. You've acted the part beautifully, my dear.
2: Mirror? You call this a mirror? It's a bottle, Richard, and you know what's in it? Acid.
0: A face.
2: Yes, that face of yours is never going to see another girl.
0: Give me that bottle.
2: Get away from me. You take your hands off of me. I'll never give you this. Stop. You're breaking my wrist, Richard.
0: I'll take that little bottle, darling. There. That's better. Now run along somewhere and play.
2: Run along somewhere and play. I'll run along. But I'll be back to see you, Richard. And then I'll really play. For keeps.

0: You ordered a soda, Jean. Why don't you drink it?
1: I'm thinking, Bob.
0: Bob Richard West?
1: Yes.
0: It's not very complimentary, is it, Dolly? Thinking about him when you're with me?
1: I hate him, Bob.
0: Oh, no. Too much venom, Jean. It'd be more convincing if you weren't making such a definite effort. Matter of fact, I hate him, too.
1: Not like I do.
0: Why not? He promised you a part in the play he's in. He didn't deliver. I had the part he's playing now until he stepped in. Same reason. Say, Jean, you know who's casting?
1: Who?
0: George McCready. Let you and I go over to his office now, huh?
1: Oh, I don't feel like it.
0: Oh, you'd better feel like it before word gets around this soda fountain that McCready is listening to readings. Did you ever see so many actors and actresses out of work in your life?
1: That includes us, you know.
0: Not if we get over to McCready's in time. You know how word flies around in this place. In 2 minutes, the whole mob of them would be flooding McCready's office if they knew.
1: Oh, forget McCready for now, will you, Bob?
0: All right, for you, I'll forget it for now.
1: Bob, what would you say if I told you that Richard West hurt me? Hurt me more than I can tell even you. Bob, I hate that man so much I won't rest while he's alive. You claim you love me. You've said there isn't anything you wouldn't do for me.
0: Well, honey, you know how fellas say things like that.
1: You meant it, Bob. I know you meant it. Look what Richard West has done to you. He took that stage job because he knew you were first in line for it. Knew that a young actor could be a star in that part.
0: It was a honey of a part. I could have played the heck out of it, too.
1: Sure you could. You could have been great. The notices would have been all for you. It would have made you, Bob. And just because West knew I liked you, he took the role. He killed you professionally, Bob. Don't you realize that?
0: He killed me professionally. Yeah, I guess he did. Maybe that gives me an idea of what I've got to do to him.

0: That's all, that's all. Leave the curtain down. No more calls. I'm going to my dressing room.
1: Yeah, wait a minute, West. Wait a minute.
0: Oh, Mr. Adams, how are you tonight?
1: Oh, it's pretty good before I saw this performance. I want to talk to you, West.
0: More people want to talk to me.
1: It's just that attitude I want to talk to you about. I've got a lot of money tied up in this show, West. I lose a fortune if it goes under.
0: Well, what's that to me? When you produce and back your own shows, you're taking a gamble.
1: I know, but I like a fair shake. You practically begged for this part after I had young Bob Davis all set for it.
0: So?
1: So I gave it to you because I thought your name would help at the box office. Well, it doesn't mean a thing. And I'm paying you a lot of money. And we've got no advance.

0: Well, the great Philo Vance is now acting as my personal chauffeur. I'm getting up in the world.
1: How much higher can a district attorney get? Get in, Markham.
0: Thank you, Vance. I suppose you know why I phoned and asked you to pick me up.
1: No, I don't know, but I suspect, and I'll be duly grateful if my suspicions are correct.
0: You're right, as usual, Vance. It's a murder, and not an ordinary murder, or the police department could handle it very well, I'm sure.
1: No question about that, Markham. Which way do you want me to drive?
0: Straight ahead, Vance. I'll tell you all about this as we go along, and I'll let you know where to turn.
1: Good enough, my friend. Suppose you start from the beginning, eh?
0: Well, the beginning and the end of this case, as much as we know about it, that is, are very close together, Vance. Did you ever hear of an actor named Richard West?
1: Former leading man in pictures, now on Broadway in a play.
0: That's the man, Vance. Well, it seems he's dead.
1: Actually or professionally?
0: As I understand it, he'd been slipping professionally for some time, but I'm speaking of him as a person. He was found shot to death in his apartment several hours ago.
1: And that's where we're going now?
0: Yes, Vance, that's where we're bound for. We've done quite a bit of work on the case already, although we haven't any results to speak of.
1: Well, let's talk about the results you can speak of, Markham.
0: Well, it seems that West took the job in the play he was in, and a lad named Bob Davis didn't like that. Bob was set for the role before West came along.
1: Hardly a murder motive, Markham.
0: Oh, there's more to it than that. This Davis had a girlfriend, a beautiful blonde, from what Sergeant Heath tells me. Her name is Jean Carey. And it seems that West did more than kick her around a little.
1: And you think that Bob Davis might have resented that?
0: I think Jean Carey resented that, Vance. According to Heath, she's quite an excitable person. She had a motive, and she is a blonde, you know.
1: Well, that factor isn't terribly important, Markham. Some of the least murderous people I know are blondes.
0: Well, that's possible, of course. The point I started to make was that Sergeant Heath has rounded up Miss Carey and is holding her at the apartment of the late Richard West. He has also, as I understand it, notified B.J. Adams, producer of the show West was in.
1: Very thorough of Heath, Markham. I must remember to thank him. Anything else?
0: Yes. The gun was near the body. No fingerprints, as usual. Turn here, Vance, and then straight ahead.
1: Very well. Straight ahead, you say?
0: Yes.
1: I hope it's straight ahead to the solution of this murder.
2: Don't think I'll let you come near me. Oh, no. I know what you'll do if I put down this gun. Stand back, I said. Way back, or I'll shoot. I mean it, I'll shoot. Don't try that old trick of looking over my shoulder as if there was somebody there. I know there isn't. Your number's up, Tony. Way up. What are you smiling for? Maybe there is somebody in back of me. I'd better look. No. No, don't shoot! Don't!
3: Okay, Davis, that's fine. Enough.
2: Did you like it, Mr. McCready? Do you think there's a part in your play for me?
3: I'll let you know. Keep in touch with the office, Davis. Everybody go now. It's all readings for today.
2: Thanks. Thanks very much, Mr. McCready.
4: Wait a minute, Davis.
2: Huh? Oh, it's you, Hank.
4: Yeah, that's right. Hank Gale, best actor's agent in show business. I'd like to talk to you, Bob.
2: Yeah, about what?
4: About getting you a part in this play MacReady's doing. I can handle that guy, Davis.
2: No, nothing doing. I know all about you and your shady deals, Gale.
4: Wait a minute. Don't be in such a hurry.
2: Take your hands off my coat. I gotta get out of here.
4: You shouldn't be in such a hurry, Davis. You really shouldn't be. I got angles in this town. Lots of angles about lots of things.
2: What are you talking about?
4: Murder. I got angles about the murder of Richard West, for instance. Don't you think maybe you ought to be in my office tomorrow morning, huh, kid?
1: Your name is Jean Carey, is that correct?
5: That's right, Mr. Vance. And in answer to your next question, I wasn't up here at Mr. West's apartment at all today until Sergeant Heath brought me here a little while ago.
1: You're anticipating my questions, Miss Carey. Perhaps you'd care to answer the next one. I haven't asked that either.
5: Well, you're going to want to know how it is that there are two champagne glasses on this end table, and why it is that one of them has lipstick marks on it.
1: You're doing fine, Miss Carey. Now, how about answering your own question?
5: I don't know how it is. Mr. West had other girlfriends, I suppose. Oh, I don't smoke that brand of cigarettes, Mr. Vance.
1: You mean this stub in the ashtray I'm looking at?
5: That's right. It has lipstick on it, hasn't it?
1: The same lipstick, I'd say, as there are indications of on the champagne glass.
5: Well, it's not mine.
1: So you say. This lipstick is sort of light, isn't it?
5: Looks like it might be orange. Mr. Vance, how long are they going to hold me?
1: That's entirely up to the district attorney and Sergeant Heath. Until the murderer of Richard West is caught.

0: I imagine. Why? In a hurry to go somewhere?
1: I'm in a hurry to go anywhere as long as it's away from here. You think this is fun?
0: Hardly. Especially to the police, Miss Carey. The police don't like unsolved murder cases. In fact, the only person that likes a murder less than the police is the victim.
1: Very funny. Well, what happens to me now? Am I to be held here or in prison until you find out either that I didn't kill West or who did?
0: I think the police will release you, Miss Carey, as soon as I'm through with you. You know, of course, that Sergeant Heath is trying to locate your boyfriend, Bob Davis.
1: That shouldn't be too tough. I can tell you where to find Bob.
0: Oh, really? And you wouldn't mind turning him over to the police?
1: Why should I mind? He didn't do anything. He and I were together at the time of the murder. If he knew the police wanted him, he'd be here with bells on. What would he have to lose?
0: I don't know. Is it true that B.J. Adams, the producer, was going to star Bob Davis in a play before Richard West appeared on the scene?
1: Yes. Bob's a good actor. He would have been great in the part.
0: I wonder how good he was in playing the role of a murderer.
1: Why, Bob wouldn't kill anybody. Even for me or himself. He couldn't. He isn't the type.
0: According to you, that is. But don't forget, Miss Carey, that according to Shakespeare, one man in his time plays many parts.

0: This is District Attorney Markham. The curtain call murder case opened with the finding of the body of Richard West, former Hollywood leading man, currently appearing on Broadway for producer B.J. Adams. The suspects include blonde Jean Carey, West's former girlfriend, and Bob Davis, young actor who has been going with her. Philo Vance, after studying lipstick marks on a glass and cigarette in West's apartment, is quite certain that Miss Carey is not responsible for them, although he hasn't said why. He's told me he had some inquiries to make at the office of Hank Gale, the theatrical agent, and he should be there.
1: You wanted some dope on Jean Carey, eh, Vance?
2: Yes, please.
1: Well, I can give you some personal dope on the gal if...
2: You're very helpful, Mr. Gale, and I appreciate it.
1: Oh, no trouble. Kind of like the idea of helping out Philo Vance. Maybe sometime you could help me, huh?
2: Maybe, Mr. Gale. I understand Miss Gary's been in show business since she was a kid, eh?
1: Yeah. I knew her mother pretty well. Good hoofer. One of the best. Her old man wasn't much of a guy. Good performer, but a bad boy. Did a one-man band act while the mother hopped the buck before Jean was born.
2: And after?
1: Well, as I remember it, the father stuck around for about 6 or 7 years and then blew. I don't know what happened to him. Jean's mother died right after that, and the kid must have had a pretty tough time before she was old enough to work on her own.
2: I imagine she did. What kind of a fellow was this Richard West, Mr. Gale?
1: Rat. You want details?
2: I think I get the general idea.
1: Well, this producer, Adams, really let him have it after the show the night West was killed. Anyhow, that's what I hear, and I get around. I hear a lot of things, Vince.
2: Really? That Mr. Adams' quarrel with West sounds like something I should know more about. I think I ought to go over and see Mr. Adams and find out whether a Broadway producer can produce anything interesting in this case.
3: Is Mr. Adams in, miss?
4: He's in, but he ain't seen any actors today.
3: I'm Bob Davis. I once read...
4: Oh, I know you, Mr. Davis. I remember you were here before, a couple of months ago. I never forget a face. I got a photogenic mind. Good day, Mr. Davis.
3: I've got to see Mr. Adams.
4: I know. They all say that, only you can't. Good day, Mr. Hey, you can't go in there.
3: No, don't bet. Mr. Adams, I've got to talk to you.
5: What do you mean breaking into my office like this? Get out here immediately.
3: Not until I've talked to you. Mr. Adams, my name is Bob Davis. I know you're going to reopen the play that Richard West was in, and I want the part I was promised once.
5: Oh, you do, huh?
3: Yes, I do.
5: Does that give you the right to come crashing in here and telling me what you want? Get out of here before I throw you out.
3: Mr. Adams, I've...
5: You're Bob Davis. You should know the police are looking for you for Richard West murder.
3: What?
5: Been on the radio for hours. Now get out before I call him and tell him you're here.
3: I didn't know.
5: Yes, Miss Jeffers?
6: Should I call the police, Mr. Adams? I could hear that Davis guy yelling all over the place.
5: No, don't bother, Miss Jeffers. Thank you.
6: Oh, Mr. Adams, there's a Mr. Vance outside. Philo Vance.
5: Philo Vance, the private investigator?
6: He sure looks good enough to be.
5: Send him in. Hey, Davis, where are you going?
3: If that's Vance, he may be after me. I'm getting out of here before he sees me.
2: Mr. Adams?
5: Oh, come right in, sir. Glad to see you.
2: Thank you, Mr. Adams. How are you today, sir?
5: Very good, thank you. And yourself?
2: Fine. Say, haven't I seen you before, Mr. Adams?
5: I don't remember meeting you, Mr. Vance, but it's possible you've seen me at the theater. I'm an inveterate first nighter. Go to every first night opening in town, except my own. Can't stand my own opening. It's too nerve-wracking.
2: I can imagine. It seems to me, though, that I've seen you within the past week, and there hasn't been an opening this week.
5: No, there hasn't. The opera, maybe. I was there last Saturday night.
2: That must have been it. Funny how an unclarified detail sticks in your mind, isn't it? I'm sure it hasn't the slightest significance, but I did remember seeing you.
5: Like the opera, Vance?
2: Generally, I liked the performance Saturday evening, all except the overture. The second violins seemed out of tune for the first few minutes.
5: You've got a good ear, Vance.
2: Thank you.
5: Only it wasn't the violins. It was the violas. The stars were in great voice, I thought.
2: Yes, the performance was quite enjoyable. However, I didn't come here to discuss opera with you, Mr. Adams. I came to talk about the late star of your show.
5: Ah, Richard West.
2: Naturally. Mr. Adams, was your show making money?
5: Frankly, no.
2: Was West in any way responsible for that?
5: Undoubtedly. I had a contract with him. Had to pay him a lot of money every week.
2: How long a contract did he have, Mr. Adams?
5: Run of the play. Of course, I could have closed the show, but then I'd have no chance of getting any of my money back.
2: His death saved you quite a bit of money then, didn't it?
5: Unquestionably. And I think I see what you're driving at, Vance.
2: I'm not driving at anything in particular, Mr. Adams. Not yet, that is.
5: People sometimes kill for money, don't they, Vance? And I did save a lot of money with West dead. Your thinking isn't unreasonable. I suppose I'm a suspect. Although I'll tell you now, I'm not a very good one.
2: I have several good suspects already, Mr. Adams. I'd gladly discard both of them in favor of one dual murderer.
0: Miss Carey, you realize why you were brought to my office?
4: No, I don't, Mr. Markham. All I know is that Vance said I could go.
0: Yes, he did, and you're not being officially detained. You can leave any time you like. But there is one thing I want to know more about.
4: What's that?
0: According to the testimony of Richard West's valet, you broke into his dressing room the night he was killed, and you threatened him with a bottle of acid.
4: Oh, that.
0: Oh, that? You're dismissing it rather lightly, Miss Carey.
4: Because it's only half right. I threatened him, but not with any acid. The bottle had nothing in it but water.
0: Oh? And what did you want with West?
4: I wanted him to make good on his promises to me. That's what I wanted. I thought I could force him into getting me a chance in Hollywood.
0: You might have tried to do the same thing later that evening in his apartment, only this time you had a gun.
4: I wasn't near his apartment. I told you that. I told Vance that.
0: Excuse me, please. Markham speaking.
7: Hello, Markham. Vance.
0: Oh, hello, Vance. What's up?
7: My spirits, for one thing, Markham. Will you do me a favor?
0: Of course. What is it?
7: I want you to reach Bob Davis and B.J. Adams and have them at my office in an hour. Can you do it?
0: Of course I can do it, Vance.
7: Good. You can bring Jean Carey with you if you like. She's there with you now, isn't she?
0: Why, yes, but how did you know?
7: I came to call for her to tell her some news that she wasn't going to like very much. And I found that a man from your office had been at her apartment.
0: You have some news that she isn't going to like very well, Vance?
7: Definitely, Markham. I'm going to prove her connection with the murder of Richard West.
2: Please, all of you be seated comfortably. I won't
4: Thank
2: be very
4: you,
2: long
4: Vance.
2: Getting to my point. Miss Carey?
4: What is it, Vance?
2: With whom were you in love? Bob Davis, Richard West, or your career?
4: I wanted to be successful.
2: That's what
3: but
2: I
3: Jean,
2: thought.
3: But, Jean, you told me that...
2: Not now, if you don't mind, Mr. Davis, please. Mr. Adams?
5: Yes?
2: How long have you been a theatrical producer?
5: In this city?
2: Yes.
5: About 10 years.
2: What did you do before?
5: Nothing much of anything, Vance. Acted, painted scenery, usual things.
0: Vance, excuse my interrupting, will you?
2: Certainly, Markham. What is it?
0: You told me on the telephone that you could link Jean Carey with Richard West's murder. Was it through the lipstick on the glass in West's apartment?
2: No. You put the lipstick there, didn't you, Mr. Davis?
1: I?
2: Yes, you hated West because he took your part in the play. You came up to his apartment with the idea of killing him and of making it look as if Miss Carey had been there.
4: Why, that dirty...
2: When you found him dead, you put lipstick on the champagne glass and on the cigarette.
3: Why would I do a thing like that? I love Jean.
2: I doubt that. You planted the evidence to take suspicion off yourself. You knew the police would come after you when they found West dead, so you tried to make it seem as if Miss Carey had been there. That was so Miss Carey couldn't incriminate you.
0: Vance, you can't possibly know that Miss Carey didn't leave the lipstick on that glass and the cigarette. Even if we'd taken samples of her lipstick and they didn't match the stains we found, that wouldn't prove anything. She could have changed lipsticks.
2: Of course she could have, Markham. But I'm reasonably certain Mr. Davis planted those lipstick marks for us to trace.
0: Then he's the murderer of Vance?
3: No, I didn't kill him. You'll never make me admit I killed him. I didn't, you hear? I didn't kill him.
2: Nobody said you did. In fact, I know you didn't. Markham? The time for your arrest has come.
0: Oh?
2: You can hold one of the people in this room for murder. I'll supply you with all the information you need to complete your case.
0: Well, that's very kind of you, Vance, but whom do I arrest?
2: Who, Markham? Why, B.J. Adams, of course.
5: I, B.J. Adams, have my own free will and volition. To hereby make this statement to District Attorney Markham and Philo Vance. I killed Richard West.
0: Take these questions and answers down, Johnson, please.
8: Aye, sir.
0: Mr. Adams, why did you kill West?
5: As long as he was alive to appear in my show, it cost me thousands of dollars every week.
2: Mr. Adams, what was the real reason?
5: What was that, Mr. Vance?
2: What was the real reason you killed West?
5: I killed him because of what he did to my daughter, Jean.
0: What? Jean Carey is your daughter?
2: I knew that when I found that Jean's father had left her when she was just a child and had been a professional musician at the time. In my first interview with Mr. Adams, he revealed a detailed knowledge of music. Well, it was too close a tie for me to ignore.
5: So that's what put you on my trail, eh, Vance?
2: Partly. That and your arrival in this city soon after you had left Jean and her mother. The whole thing was too coincidental. You had to be her father.
5: I was. Maybe I didn't do the right thing by Jean when she was a kid, but I wasn't going to stand by and see her kicked around by a heel like West. She didn't know I was her father, you see. But I knew who she was. So I came up to West's apartment the night of his death and shot him.
0: Tell me, Mr. Adams, were there two champagne glasses on an end table in the apartment?
5: No.
0: No?
2: No, Markham, there weren't. Bob Davis set those up very nicely when he came to West's apartment shortly after the murder. He ran down to the drugstore, bought a lipstick, and smeared one of the glasses into cigarette stub.
0: I've been meaning to ask this for a long time, Vance. How did you know that Miss Carey didn't make those marks?
2: Oh, Markham, it was an orange lipstick. And Miss Carey is a blonde.
0: Oh.
2: No blonde ever wears orange lipstick. It's not vivid enough.
0: Mm-hmm.
2: Deep red, purple on occasion, but never orange. Terribly unbecoming, Markham.
0: Hmm. And I guess I'm terribly unobserving, Vance. I'm awfully glad you're around.
2: I'm glad I'm around, too, when there are murder cases to be solved. Incidentally, Bob Davis was equally unobserving when he purchased the lipstick. He just asked for a lipstick and took the first one the clerk handed him, never bothering to look at the color.
0: I'm glad he didn't. We really would have been confused if he had. No telling how long it would have taken us to get somewhere on the West murder.
2: You're probably right, Markham. But we know where we are now, don't we? We're at the end of the curtain call murder case.

0: The Kraft Foods Company brings you The Adventures of the Falcon, starring Les Damon.
1: Hello? Yes, this is the Falcon speaking.
2: Oh, Laura.
1: Well, thanks for the call, Angel, but tonight is out, unless you'll settle for hot dogs and pop. I had a client, but he got killed before he paid me. You know, a thing like that's not only murder, it's a crime.
0: This is Ed Herlihy, friends, inviting you on behalf of the Kraft Foods Company to listen to The Adventures of the Falcon. You met the Falcon first in his best-selling novels. Then you saw him in his thrilling motion picture series. Now join him on the air when the Falcon solves the case of everybody's gun. Before the Falcon solves tonight's case, let's listen to this.
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0: Miracle Whip tastes really good. Not too sharp, not too mild, but just exactly right. 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Different from any other salad dressing. 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Now, the case of everybody's gun. It's Wednesday night in New York, and tall, sleepy-eyed Spencer Hollister has just admitted Jack Landis to his expensive penthouse apartment. Landis, a stocky, good-looking young fellow, sits on the arm of a chair, lighting a cigarette, while Hollister walks to his desk, opens it, and reaches in. He has just promised Landis a $5,000 check. When he pulls his hand from the drawer, instead of a checkbook, he has a gun in it.
5: All right, Landis, don't move.
6: I'm not moving.
5: You don't seem surprised.
6: I've learned to expect anything.
5: Well, will it surprise you to learn that I know all about you?
6: Not terribly.
5: You don't believe me. Well, I happen to know your credentials are forged. I happen to know you've converted almost all the checks to cash already, and you expect to cash those you collected this weekend first thing in the morning and clear out.
6: All right, you go to the head of the class. Now what?
5: You have over $100,000 cash that you've swindled people out of by trading on their generosity. Rather a nasty business, wouldn't you say? There's really nothing lower than a charity fake.
6: I'll go sit in a corner.
5: People will be furious if they hear about it.
6: If?
5: You laid your plans carefully, but there are a few things you've overlooked. For instance, you have me on your sucker list as someone with a lot of cash and no brains, right?
6: Next time I'll give my prospective donors an IQ test.
5: Underestimating my intelligence wasn't your biggest mistake. Overestimating my bank account was.
6: Don't tell me you're a pauper, Hollister.
5: Worse. A debtor. Don't let this penthouse fool you. Or the name Hollister, either. The family fortune is a thing of the past. I'm in hock.
6: You're breaking my heart.
5: Don't feel too bad about it. You can help me out.
6: Can I?
5: You're giving me $75,000 in cash tonight.
6: I didn't know I was so generous.
5: I'm not fooling. Otherwise, I'll call the police.
6: I thought you disapproved of the way I made the money.
5: That's why I want to relieve you of it.
6: Well, what do you know? Brother Rhett.
5: Well, since we so thoroughly disapprove of each other, don't you think we ought to cut this conversation short?
6: I think.
5: Good. Then let's go get the cash. I've been told money talks, and that's a conversation I'd much rather listen to.
1: Homicide Squad, Sergeant Corbett speaking.
7: Oh, good morning, Dimple.
1: Uh-oh, now don't tell me, let me guess.
7: Anything your little heart desires.
1: Animal, vegetable, or mineral?
7: Vegetable.
1: Is it a private detective?
7: How did you know?
1: They call him the Falcon.
7: On the nose.
1: His name is Mike Waring?
7: Bullseye.
1: I give up, who is it?
7: Two other guys.
1: All right, Waring, what's up?
7: Well, I just lost a client.
1: And I thought you were such a good detective.
7: Yeah, so did my client. That's why he hired me.
1: What changed his mind for him?
7: A bullet.
1: You mean I gotta go to work?
7: Well, that's up to you. I'm just reporting the murder like a good little citizen.
1: When did it happen?
7: Sometime last night.
1: Name of the stiff?
7: Spencer Hollister. Two L's.
1: Where'll I find him?
7: Garraway Apartments, penthouse.
1: You there now?
7: Yep.
1: Well, stay there. I'll be right over.
7: All right, but as long as you're taking down the vital statistics, wouldn't you like to know the name of the murderer?
1: You've got it.
7: Got a pretty good idea.
8: Yeah, I'm listening, Waring.
7: Hollister hired me to check up on a character named Jack Landis. Landis was soliciting funds on a charity deal, big funds. Hollister suspected he was a phony. He hired me to check up. Well, I found out Hollister was right. Landis was a phony. Yesterday, I gave Hollister the dope. Today, I dropped ground to pick up the check he promised me and found him with a bullet in his inside.
8: And you figure Landis put it there?
7: What do you think?
8: Well, I think it's worth checking on. I'll have him picked up.
7: Good boy. Landis probably killed Hollister because he knew too much. And since I'm the guy who told Hollister what he knew, Landis might decide to do the same for me.
9: Why aren't we laying low, Landis? You heard the radio. They've got the net out for you.
10: Yeah, for me. So what are you worrying about, Whitey?
9: But I'm with you.
10: If it bothers you, you can drop me at Thelma's.
9: Selva, you're not going up there.
10: Why not?
9: The first place the cops will look.
10: In that case, they should be through by the time I get there. So take me there and you can run over to your place in Jersey.
9: Okay, Landis, but believe me, you're asking for trouble.
10: Well, I don't always get what I ask for, Whitey. So stop.

0: Jack.
1: Is it such a shock?
0: No, but the papers say the police are looking for you.
1: Yeah, so I'd better get out of the hall. Close the door.
0: All right. I thought you'd try to get out of town.
1: And leave you?
0: This is pretty risky.
1: I don't think so. The police will think the same as you. They won't be looking for me in New York.
0: They might.
1: I don't think you're very happy to see me.
0: I'm worried for you.
1: Is that why you forgot to give me a kiss?
0: I'm sorry. Here.
1: Hey, baby, it's cold inside.
0: I guess I'm worried. Did you really kill that man?
1: Oh, so that's what's bothering you.
0: Did you?
1: I never pretended I was an angel, sweetheart.
0: But to kill a man...
1: You're doing all right, baby, aren't you?
0: Yes, but
1: just remember this. Never look a gift mink in the mouth.
0: I can't help worry.
1: Forget it. We've got work to do.
0: Work?
1: You're going to help me dye my hair.
0: Oh. Does that mean you'll be staying around a while?
1: You don't sound pleased.
0: I just don't think it's safe.
1: Mm-hmm. I'm beginning to think it wouldn't be safe for me to leave.
0: What do you mean by that?
1: Well, this way I can keep an eye on you.
0: What's on your mind? You've been hinting at something ever since...
1: Ever since I got frostbitten.
0: You won't believe it. It's just that I'm worried about you.
1: Sure I will. Only I can't help wondering whether what's worrying you is that I'll get caught. Or you will.
0: Who's there?
2: Me. Ellie.
0: Oh, dear. Just a minute. Come in quick.
2: Yeah.
0: I told you on the phone to stay away from here, Elliot. Jack's been hanging around.
2: You also told me you went over to see Whitey Acosta today.
0: But he'll be back.
2: At least he'll give us a chance to talk. We've got to decide what to do.
0: There's nothing we can do.
2: We can turn Landis into the police.
0: I wouldn't dare. He'd kill me.
2: From jail?
0: I have no guarantee they'd hold him.
2: Well, he wouldn't have to know. The police are after him already.
0: Yeah, that's right.
2: We just have to be sure that there's no way of his finding out you had anything to do with the tip-off.
0: He'd be sure to suspect.
2: He doesn't know about me. Maybe I could do something.
0: He suspects there's somebody else, though.
2: He can't be very suspicious or he wouldn't have left you alone.
1: Well, we all make mistakes, fella.
0: Jack.
1: Oh, she's always so happy to see me. Whitey got kind of boring. I thought things would be more interesting around here. That's why I'm back so soon. Seems I was right.
0: Please, Jack, don't do anything.
1: Aren't you going to introduce me to your friend? Well, it looks like I'll have to do it myself. I'm Jack Landis. You're,
2: Elliot Crane.
1: Pleased to know you, Mr. Crane. Oh, by the way, Thumb, I want to apologize for this sudden appearance. I had to make it the back way because anyone as popular as I am with the law can't very well be seen riding in elevators.
0: What are you going to do?
1: That worries you, doesn't it? Hmm? Or is it this gun that frightens you? Or the fact that you plan to double-cross me? Or maybe the combination, hmm? Why doesn't somebody say something? I don't like to hog the conversation.
0: Elliot, do something. I know the look on his face.
2: What can
1: Yes, indeed. What can
0: He's going to kill us.
1: Oh, now, sweetheart. You know that I... Oh.
0: What's the matter?
1: I don't know. I'm dizzy.
0: Elliot, quick.
2: Yeah. All right, mister. I'll take that gun.
1: Let me sit down.
2: Sure, sit right there, but I've got the gun.
1: Yeah, so I see. Now, Thelma, you disappoint me. Do you really think I was going to kill you?
0: You had a gun.
1: What would killing you accomplish? Revenge? No, that's true, but it's petty. You should know, sweetheart, that I'm never petty.
2: He wants to talk his way out of it. Don't let him, Thelma. Call the police while I keep an eye on him.
1: You'll need more than an eye.
2: I also have a gun.
1: Which doesn't happen to be loaded, whereas this one does.
0: Elliot!
2: Don't reach for that!
1: I told you it wasn't loaded. That's why I brought along this other one.
2: I don't understand.
1: I'll explain it to you in a minute, but first put that gun down on the desk. Go ahead, or do you want me to prove that this one's loaded?
2: All right. I'm putting it down. There.
1: That's better. I hate to disappoint you, but you won't be getting this one from me. I don't make a habit of the dizzies. I don't look so worried. I told you I wasn't going to kid you.
0: What are you going to do?
1: I also told you it'd be nothing petty. There's a little narcotic scheme I have in mind that ought to net a quarter of a million. But there's a certain amount of risk involved. And it occurred to me that young Mr. Crane here is just the man to take that risk.
2: You want me to
1: help get it past customs.
2: Oh, I couldn't.
1: Well, that's up to you. If you don't, Thelma's going to be found with a bullet in her head. And the bullet is going to come from that gun you had, which has got your fingerprints on it.
2: No, please.
1: You got your choice. Take orders or face a murder rap.
2: Oh, what can I say?
1: Yes or no. But I hope it'll be yes, because I promised Thelma that I wouldn't kill her, and I hate to be a liar. But under the circumstances, I don't think I'll have to be. Do you?
3: Hello, Waring. Thought I'd find you dead for lunch, Ned.
4: Corbett, sit down. Want to pick a rib with me or pick my brain?
3: I'm looking for a lead.
5: Well, if it's a lead you want, Sergeant, I'll give you one.
3: Oh, hello, Ed.
5: Hi, Sarge. Believe me, in this warm weather, the best lead anyone can give you is a nice, cool salad.
3: Made with Miracle Whip, no doubt.
5: Naturally, because there's nothing like Miracle Whip to give you a really delicious flavor to your salad.
3: Now, look, Ed, I know that your salads are good. I know that Miracle Whip makes them the best doggone salads I ever ate. But, right now, I've got something else on my mind.
5: Something else?
4: Oh, good grief, Corbett, don't scare him so. Ed doesn't know that there isn't room for more than one thing in your mind.
5: Oh, no, Sergeant. That wasn't what I meant. Not at all. I meant there couldn't be something else like Miracle Whip. Honestly, there's nothing like Miracle Whip. It's the only one of its kind.
3: Now, Ed, don't get excited. I'd just love to have something to eat. And on a day like this, I'd love nothing more than a good, cool salad made of, well, lots of fresh vegetables and plenty of Miracle Whip. But I couldn't eat it here.
5: Couldn't eat it here? Why not?
3: Because when Waring's here, it takes my appetite.
4: Well, then why don't you take your appetite right over to that table in the corner and start eating?
5: You know, if I didn't know you fellas so well, I'd think you really meant those things you say to each other.
3: Okay, Ed. Now bring me a cheese sandwich and one of those salads made with that salad dressing of yours.
5: Oh, well, now, it's not my salad dressing, Sergeant. Miracle Whip is made by Kraft, and by golly, they make it so good that I understand it's America's favorite salad dressing.
4: Say, Ed, tell me something. If you made America's favorite salad and forgot to put Miracle Whip on it, what would you have?
5: Oh, that's easy. America's favorite salad, undressed.
4: Oh, my. Well, wrap them up, Ed.
5: All right, you will, Mike. Right away.
3: Now, you, Waring, what can you tell me about Jack Landis?
4: Nothing more than I have.
3: Well, then, what about Whitey Acosta?
4: Never heard of him.
3: Oh, I can see you're not going to be so much help.
4: Well, I like to leave a few odds and ends for you. It's good for your morale. Who is this Whitey Acosta, anyway?
3: Well, according to our information, he's Landis's partner.
4: Must have been a silent partner. I thought Landis worked the job alone.
3: Well, maybe the girl can tell me something.
4: What girl?
3: Thelma Patterson. Landis used to go with her.
4: Have you talked to her yet?
3: No, didn't want to tip her off. We have a man stacked out in front of her building in case Landis comes by, but he hasn't shown, so I guess we'll have to try the girl.
4: Now, what does she look like?
3: Cute, they tell me.
4: Well, Corbett, seeing as how you're over your head again, perhaps I can be persuaded to lend assistance.
3: Yeah?
4: Yeah, I'll question the girl.
3: Oh, thanks just the same, Waring, but one of my men can handle it.
4: Well, how will he handle it? Now, me?
3: I wouldn't think of troubling you.
4: It's no trouble.
3: It's a matter of routine.
4: You'd be amazed how interesting routine can be sometimes. And I have a free evening, so, Corbett, where does she live?
3: Hello?
6: Hello, Corbett.
3: Oh, Waring, did the girl succumb to your charms?
6: Haven't seen her yet.
3: Well, then why this call?
6: When I got to her apartment house, there was a crowd in the alley. Been another shooting.
3: Huh?
6: Yeah, the night squad is there now. But I thought you'd like to run over, even though you're through for the day. This looks like part of your case.
3: How?
6: Well, you're looking for Landis.
3: Is he there?
6: Yep.
3: Well, what happened? Did he shoot the girl?
6: Not exactly, Corbett. Somebody...

0: Hello? Elliot, I've got to talk to you.
1: What is it?
0: Jack's been murdered.
1: What? Where? When?
0: Right downstairs, just after you left.
1: Are the police there?
0: Not up here, but there's a big crowd down below. I can see them from the back window.
1: Well, just sit tight.
0: But the gun with the fingerprints, he had it.
1: Oh, that's right. We've got to do something.
0: There's somebody at my door.
1: Police?
0: Maybe.
1: Don't tell them a thing.
0: But we'll have to tell them.
1: Not now. I'll try to get word to you.
0: All right. Goodbye. I'm coming. Yes?
2: Thelma Patterson?
0: That's right.
2: I'm Sergeant Corbett of the New York Police Department.
0: Police? Why? What's wrong?
2: You used to go with Jack Landis, didn't you?
0: Yes, but
2: when's the last time you saw him?
0: Not for weeks.
2: You're sure? Sure you didn't see him today?
0: Of course not. Why?
2: Would it surprise you if I were to tell you Landis was killed today?
0: No, not any day.
2: Well, you don't seem very upset.
0: I told you, Jack and I have been finished for weeks.
2: Well, we're going to have to ask you some questions. Do we come in?
0: But I don't know anything.
3: Well, who cares? We'd still like to come in.
0: Who is this, Sergeant?
2: Mike Waring.
0: The Falcon?
2: Yeah, you were right, Corbett. Real cute.
0: What?
2: I was hoping we could get acquainted.
0: Now, see here, Mr. Waring.
3: Oh, you don't have to worry. Corbett's here to chaperone.
2: Oh, don't mind me.
3: Are you kidding? Well, Thelma, do we come in?
0: All right. But I don't know what I can tell you.
3: Well, we'll worry about that when we ask. Come in, Corbett.
2: Yeah. Now, Miss Patterson, what can you tell us about Whitey Acosta?
0: I don't know any such person.
2: Well, he used to go with Landis.
0: Yes.
2: Whitey was a friend of Landis.
0: I wouldn't know.
2: But you must have met him sometime.
3: Now, hold it, Corbett. Don't mind the sergeant, Thelma. He has to bring in a suspect, so he's a little irritable. You better humor him, or he might decide the suspect is you.
0: But I don't know
3: him. Well, do you know anyone who would know?
0: I don't think it. Well, wait a minute.
3: Now, what is it?
0: You might try Happy's Bar. Jack used to hang around there. Perhaps he met this Whitey there. Perhaps someone there may know.
3: Well, thanks, Angel. I'll try it. So long.
2: Hey, where are you going, Waring?
3: Happy's Bar. And Corbett, did you learn anything about routine?

0: What's yours, mister?
1: I'm not drinking today.
0: How come you're hanging over a bar?
1: I'm looking for someone.
0: Expect to find him in the bottle?
1: Could be. Are you happy?
0: I'm dancing with joy, can't you see?
1: The guy they call Happy, owner of this fire trap.
0: They call me Happy. What they call you?
1: Mike.
0: And when you go formal?
2: Mike Waring.
0: Mike Waring. Mm-hmm. I heard of a falcon by that name once.
1: Well, now that we know each other, do I get some help?
0: Who are you looking for?
1: Whitey Acosta.
0: Whitey, eh? Mm-hmm.
1: By the way, did you drop this 20?
0: 20. Thanks, Waring. Maybe you'd better come with me.
1: Delighted.
0: Right through back. This way.
1: All right.
0: You friend of Whitey's? Does it matter?
3: The National Broadcasting Company interrupts this program to bring you a special bulletin. General Matthew Ridgway has accepted the enemy's proposal to meet next Sunday to discuss preliminary plans for a ceasefire in Korea. He asks that a 3-man UN liaison team be given safe conduct to Kaesong. Keep tuned to your NBC station for the later news.
0: This door right here. I'll turn on the light.
1: There's nobody in here.
0: There is now.
4: Hey! Get out of here.
0: I'd like to, Waring. I'm an obliging guy. By the way, do you like beer?
4: Yes.
0: Fine. You just sit there like a good little boy and keep your mouth shut or you'll get a bottle right between the eyes.

0: Hello, Whaling.
1: I see guns are being worn in the hand these days.
0: Just a precaution, like locking you in here.
2: Mm. Would you be Whitey Acosta? It's
0: possible. What do you want with him?
2: Rectify an error.
0: Hmm?
2: Somebody hired me to check on Jack Landers. I did, but I stopped short of you, assuming you are Whitey.
0: What have I got to do with Landers?
2: You worked with him, if you're Whitey.
0: Where'd you hear that?
2: From that famous character. Very reliable source.
0: Source must have a name.
2: I wouldn't be surprised.
0: Was it the girl?
2: What girl?
0: Thelma Patterson. I warned Landis about her.
2: And you admit knowing Landis?
0: Lots of people knew him.
2: But you worked for him.
0: I didn't say that.
2: He was a studious type, liked to travel on wits and charm. Shooting someone down like Hollister seemed a little out of character. Not much, but a little. You could have been his muscles.
0: You're trying to tie the Hollister job to me?
2: It's worth thinking about.
0: It'll take more than thinking.
2: Mm-hmm. Then there's the Landis job. You could have done that.
0: What Landis job?
2: Oh, haven't you heard? He's been killed, too.
0: What? What kind of a gag is that?
2: Oh, believe me, when I try for laughs, I do better than that.
0: It's her.
2: Who?
0: Thelma Patterson. Landis told me he was going to put a heel on Crane in her.
2: Oh, when did he tell you this?
0: Today.
2: And you saw him today?
0: So I saw him today. Make something out of it. It was early.
2: And he was going to turn on the heat, huh?
0: Yeah. They must have had enough heat already. So it works backward, and they sick you onto me so as I can take the rap. Yeah, it adds up.
2: Yeah, you're pretty good at figures, Whitey. But let's not get ahead of ourselves.
0: All I got to get ahead of is that girl.
2: Well, maybe I can help you. If you'll help me.
0: What can you do?
2: If you're telling the truth, plenty. So how's of putting away that heater and letting me at it, huh?
3: Homicide, Sergeant Corbett speaking.
4: Hello, Corbett. I found Whitey Acosta.
3: Good. Now you can lose him.
4: What?
3: The case is all wrapped up without Whitey.
4: Well, bully for you. What happened?
3: Well, we found the gun, and it has fingerprints on it.
4: Mm-hmm. Whose are they?
3: Who's do you think?
4: Well, offhand, I'd guess the girl.
3: Well, what do you know? He wins the gold-plated uppers. Yeah, you're right, Waring. The murder gun shows a nice, clear set of Thelma Patterson's prints.
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5: 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Now, back to the adventures of the Falcon. A few hours have passed since Corbett told Mike the case was as clear as Thelma's fingerprints on the murder gun. However, Thelma insists on her innocence. And now at headquarters, she's trying to prove it to the Falcon and Corbett.
8: But, Sergeant, I cooperated with you before, didn't I? Why won't you believe me now?
3: Well, I'd like to, but I believe fingerprints even more.
8: But I can explain about them.
3: Well, go ahead.
8: Jack came and threatened me if I wouldn't hide him out. I pulled a gun to protect myself and chased him out of the apartment. And then somebody must have stolen the gun and killed him.
3: Well, that makes real sense.
2: Well, it might, Corbett, at that.
3: Yeah, Waring? Well, who'd know about the gun? Who'd have opportunity to steal it?
2: I can think of one person.
3: Now who?
2: Her boyfriend.
8: I don't have a boyfriend. Not since Jack.
2: Oh. Well, Corbett, looks like we're ready for Whitey.
3: Yeah. Levine.
9: Yeah, Sergeant?
3: Bring us Whitey Acosta.
9: Yes, sir.
8: You found Whitey? But he doesn't know...
2: Well, we'll see what he knows.
9: You want me, Sergeant?
3: Yeah, Whitey. Waring tells me you saw Landis today.
9: That's right.
3: Did he say anything to you about the girl?
9: Yeah. He suspects she found herself a new playmate. Said he was going to find out if she had, he was going to make things hard for them.
8: So that's your evidence. Jack suspected. A lot that proves.
2: Well, don't be impatient, sweetheart. We have more.
3: Yeah. Levine.
9: Yes, Sergeant.
3: Let's have Crane.
9: Yes, sir.
8: Crane?
3: Elliot Crane. You know, he's going to be disappointed about you telling us you got no boyfriend. He had an idea he was it.
10: Thelma. Are you all right?
8: Elliot, how much... What have you told him?
10: Everything. The whole truth. I had to.
2: Well, that's more than we can say for your girlfriend.
8: I wanted to keep Elliot out of this. But as long as you found out about him anyway, I might as well tell the truth now.
3: Well, that'll be nice for a change.
8: Well, Elliot and I were together. And Jack came in with a gun.
10: Yeah, I told him about me getting the gun, so that's why my prints would be on
3: it. Let her tell it, Elliot.
8: But it was like Elliot says...
3: All right, that explains his prints, except the murder gun had yours, not his.
8: I know.
10: What's that? You didn't tell me about...
8: I can explain. Jack ordered us to obey him. And then he left with the gun that had Elliot's fingerprints on it. He picked it up with a handkerchief in his hand so the fingerprints wouldn't be destroyed. And then Elliot and I talked for a little while, and then he left.
3: What did you decide?
10: I was going to do what Landis wanted, because I didn't want anything to happen to Thelma.
3: I said let her tell it.
10: Sorry.
8: That's the way it was. Anyway, a little later I went out, and I went through the alley. It's a shortcut to the next street. And there was Jack, dead, and the gun nearby.
3: The one with Crane's prints?
8: I was afraid it was the same gun, so I picked it up and wiped off the prints. And then I heard someone coming, so I ducked into a doorway. And I held the gun in case I'd have to use it to get away. That's how I got my prints.
3: Oh, you admit you were going to use the gun in a getaway.
8: Well, I couldn't be found there with the gun. I knew how it would look.
3: Wouldn't look any worse than it does now.
8: I was frightened. I wasn't thinking too clearly. Anyway, whoever came hurried away. I guess to call the police. I was in such a panic by that time, I just dropped the gun and ran.
3: And you expect us to believe that?
2: Oh, why not, Corbett? People do screwy things when they're scared.
3: Don't tell me you believe her, Waring.
2: Well, since she didn't kill Landis, I don't see why not.
3: Who says she didn't kill Landis?
2: Whitey says so, because he did it.
4: What?
3: Whitey?
2: That's right, Corbett. Whitey's the murderer. So go ahead, make your arrest.
3: All right, Waring. Whitey killed Landis because they had the $100,000 from the charity swindle stashed away, and Whitey decided to keep the whole pile for himself.
2: That's right, Corbett. And he felt sure we'd pin the killing on Elliot Crane or the girl Thelma. That's why he was willing to cooperate with us.
3: But where'd he slip up?
2: Well, he said when Landis visited him that Landis suspected Thelma had another boyfriend. But Landis didn't confirm it till later.
3: Yeah, so?
2: When I first saw Whitey, he specifically named Crane. In fact, that's how I was able to locate Crane.
3: Oh, yeah. So that meant Whitey had seen Landis again after the visit to the girl.
2: Mm-hmm. Which puts him at the murder scene. Landis took Whitey along for protection and left him waiting outside to be ready if anything went wrong, just like he did at Hollister's.
3: And Whitey killed him. Some protection.
2: Well, he shouldn't have been surprised. If a man puts his life in the hands of a gunman, he's playing with gunfire.
5: 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The Case of the Vanishing Varmint. That's the title of next week's Adventure of the Falcon, when Mike Waring learns that dead bodies, like bad pennies, always turn up. So be sure to listen at this same time next week to another exciting Adventure of the Falcon, brought to you by the Kraft Foods Company. The Adventures of the Falcon are based on the famous character created by Drexel Drake, produced by Bernard L. Schubert, written tonight by Jerome Epstein, and directed by Richard Lewis. Music was by Arlo. Les Damon was starred as the Falcon, with Chuck Webster as Sergeant Corbett. Friends, 175 years ago, a small group of Americans signed the Declaration of Independence. Today, more than ever before, let's remember that the freedoms that great document provides us must be preserved by eternal vigilance. This is Ed Hurley, he's speaking for the Kraft

0: With his faithful Indian companion Tonto, the masked rider of the plains led the fight for law and order in the early western United States. The stories of his strength and courage, his daring and resourcefulness have come down to us through the generations. And nowhere in the pages of history can one find a greater champion of justice. Return with us now to those thrilling days of yesteryear. From out of the past come the thundering hoofbeats of the great horse Silver. The Lone Ranger rides again.
1: Come on, Silver! Hurry, big fellow! Are you still there?

0: Jeff Atkins never knew exactly why he quit a faro game and walked to the front door of the Granada Saloon. Being a professional gambler, Jeff instinctively played hunches. And on that particular day, something told him to watch the arrival of the westbound stage. At first, he was only mildly interested in the usual passenger baggage from the driver. Then, suddenly, he noticed a tall, hawk-nosed man wearing a black frock coat. At that moment, Jeff knew the answer. The stranger walking toward him was Bart Slade.
1: I wonder if you can tell me where I'll find a tinhorn named...
2: Driver? Oh, you're him. Ain't you Jeff Atkins?
3: That's right.
2: Uh-huh. Maybe you don't remember me. I've been 5 years running you down. Got a score to settle.
3: I remember you, Slade. The score you're talking about was settled a long time ago. By the law.
2: Not my kind of law. I hear you got this town sewed up. Got everybody believing you're a real gambler.
3: What do you want?
2: Let's go inside. So this is the Granada. Pretty fancy layout. Plenty of folks around to...
1: All right, Tinhorn, this is a showdown. Now, fill your hands.
3: Hey, look, no use trying to crowd me into a gunfight, Slade. I'm not armed.
1: I should have known a white-livered Jasper like you would quit backing the gun. Kind of changed your habits, ain't you?
3: That's my business.
1: Yeah? Well, get this, Tinhorn. I'm staying in this town, see? And you'll either call my hand or I'll show you up for the sneaking bunch quitter you really are. I'll put that in your deck and deal it.
4: Here, what's going on?
3: Hello, Fetterman.
4: Who is that hombre, Jeff?
3: Just someone I used to know back east.
4: Well, it's a shame he caught you without your shooting iron. Here, take mine. Next time he blows up...
3: No, thanks, Al. I don't own a gun or carry one.
4: What? You mean you've been working here for me for almost 2 years and you haven't...
3: I do my work with cards. I don't like guns or what they're used for.
4: Well, a man's got to protect himself. I'd let a proddy gent like the one who just walked out of here get away with murder. Say, has he got something on you?
3: No. No, he hasn't. See you later, Fetterman. Martha.
5: Oh, I'm so glad to see you. I rode in from the ranch to buy a few things, and I thought before I went back we might... Jeff, what's wrong?
3: Nothing. Well, that is nothing much.
5: You look worried, upset. What is it?
3: Well, if you're going home, Martha, maybe I'll ride a little ways with you. I need the air.
5: Of course. My horse is here at the rack, right next to yours.
3: Steady, boy.
1: Steady.
5: Come on, boy.
1: Get up there.
5: Now, this is far enough. Something's wrong, Jeff. Don't you want me to know?
3: Yes. Suppose you might as well know it now as later on.
5: What?
3: That I'm afraid. I'm a coward. There's nothing I can do about it.
5: What do you mean, Jeff?
3: Well, a man named Bart Slade came in town this afternoon. 5 years ago, I killed his brother. Shot the boy down in cold blood. When I realized what I'd done, I swore I'd never touch another gun. That never again would I squeeze a trigger and have to watch somebody crumple and fall. Dead.
5: Yes, I've known how you felt about killings.

0: This doesn't make sense, but, well, that's the way I feel.
1: Jeff, how did it happen? The time you shot Slade's brother?
0: Nothing unusual about it, except for the way it affected me. I was working in a gambling house in Omaha. The boy's name was Lenny. I think he was a few years younger than Bart. I didn't know either of them, but one night the place was crowded. I was dealing a stud game. Dealer's pair of queens, bets $100. What do you say, gents?
2: That's too much for me.
3: Turn an ace.
0: No, I'm out.
4: Well, I'm not. That small pair I've got on the board sees you $100, Mr. Tinhorn. And upset $100 more.
0: All right. There it is. And here comes your last card.
4: Wait a minute. All gamblers are crooked if you give them a chance.
0: You'd better play your cards. I don't want any trouble.
4: Sure you don't, long as you're winning the money. How do I know I'm getting a square deal?
0: Because that's the only way I play, mister.
5: Hey, Lenny.
4: Yeah, Bart.
5: I know how to check on the critter. I'll move around there and stand right behind him. And you'll deal him right or else.
4: Yeah, good idea. That's my big brother standing behind you, Tinhorn. Now deal.
0: Here they come. A seven.
4: Pairs me. That makes two of them. I drew out on him. I drew out.
0: And a queen to the dealer. Three queens.
4: Three queens? Why, you dirty devil dealing card sharp. I've got it.
6: That gun away, you fool. Or...
7: Come on, I'll bump you, Lenny.
8: Up the four, boys. Let's go.
9: You got him, Jeff. Dusted the Omni Plum Center.
10: And the kid's shot went wild.
0: No, I couldn't. I mean, my gun didn't...
11: Stand back. Let me out that murdering tin.
12: Somebody grab Bart Slade. Hold him. Hold him. Look at him going wild.
13: I'll go get the sheriff. We all saw what happened. It wasn't Jeff Atkins' fault. Young Slade kid pulled his gun first. Just a plain case of self-defense.
9: Yeah. Nothing for you to worry about, Jeff. But you better stay out of sight for a few days till Bart cools off. We'll square everything with the law.
0: It was a mistake. I didn't...
9: The kid got what was coming to him. Better duck out of here now, Jeff. Use that side door.
0: Yes. All right. This gun, I don't see how I could have shot... Hey, Injun, did you see what happened?
14: No. Hunter not see. Me come in when me hear shots.
0: Oh. Well, I didn't try to kill him. I mean, I never killed anybody before, and... Here, take this gun. I never want to see another gun as long as I live.
14: Me take it.
0: Next day, the sheriff cleared me of all charges. I left Omaha, worked in Denver for a little while. Then I came out here.
1: Well, if you shot in self-defense, Jeff, it wasn't a crime.
0: Well, that isn't important. In fact, I was so confused, I don't even remember shooting at all. But the boy died, and I killed him. I've never been able to touch a gun since that night. I'm a coward. There's no use to deny it.
1: Who was the Indian you gave your gun to that night?
0: I don't know. I never saw him again.
1: You're not a coward, Jeff. I know you're not.
0: I am as far as guns are concerned. This is a problem I'll just have to work out for myself, Martha. Some way.
1: You're still coming out to the ranch tomorrow night to talk to Dad.
0: I hope so. I'll be there if it's humanly possible. Goodbye, honey. Get up, boy.
1: Jeff, wait.
15: It was almost sundown when the Lone Ranger and Tonto pulled their horses to a halt near Plainsville.
16: Oh, so Tonto, fella. Oh.
17: Easy, big fella.
16: Steady.
17: I'll wait here, Tonto, and make camp. You ride on into town. Let's hope our search for Jeff Atkins is almost over. You'll recognize him, won't you?
16: Tonto will know, young fella.
17: Good. There's several of the cafes. He might be working in one of them. If you find him, ask him to come on out here. I'd rather talk in private.
16: Me do it. Get him up, scout.
18: You Hal Fetterman, boss of this place?
19: Yep. Now, what's on your mind, mister?
18: Slade's the name. Bart Slade. I came back to see that yellow-livered tinhorn that works for you.
19: Jeff Atkins?
18: Yeah.
19: He's not here. Doesn't open his game until 10 o'clock.
18: Any idea where I'd find him now?
19: No, I don't know.

0: One of the boys said he saw Jeff ride out of town with Martha Ives.
1: What's that mean?
0: Well, her pa owns a Double Dot spread south of town. Maybe Jeff was taking her home. That's what he does most every day.
1: Mm-hmm. South of town, huh? Thanks.
0: Say, I saw you crowding Atkins today. What's the idea?
1: One of my own.
0: Well, Hey, Injun, what are you doing in here? We don't sell drinks to Redskins.
2: No. Me not one drink. Me go now. Steady, Scout. Steady, fella. Get him up, Scout!
3: Oh,
4: Bart Slay, what do you want?
1: Slide out of that saddle. We're going to have a little confab.
4: If you want to kill me, why don't you go ahead and shoot? I don't carry a gun. You found that out this afternoon.
1: Listen, Atkins. When I kill you, it's going to be legal shooting. Just like Lenny's. With plenty of witnesses.
4: Well, then why waylay me out here?
1: Because I want to find out a few things. And I'm going to keep on prodding you until... Somebody coming. You know who it is?
4: Why ask me?
1: I'm telling you, Tinhorn. Just keep that bronc quiet and sit there till they go by. Don't try to talk. Come on, fella. It'll be the last thing you'll try. You understand?
4: Yeah, I understand.
5: Oh, hold on, hold on, hold on.
2: We find him, Kimosabe. This him.
4: You? Well, you're the Indian...
6: Otto and I have been trailing you for a long time, Jeff.
4: How did you know my... Mast? What's the idea?
6: We have something that belongs to you. We'd like to return it. Why don't you ride back to our camp with us?
4: No, I can't. Well, I mean, I'd rather stay here.
6: Any particular reason?
4: No. No, it's just that...
6: What?
4: Behind you. Watch out. He's got a gun.
5: Back of the tree. Move, Tuttle.
7: Uh-huh. Yes, Fort, you sneaking coyote.
8: The curtain falls on the first act of our Lone Ranger story. Before the next exciting scenes, please permit us to pause for just a few moments.

0: Now, to continue our story. In the first split second of his realization that they were being ambushed, the Lone Ranger's hands moved like a streak of lightning toward his holstered guns. And as silver bullets began to probe the tangled underbrush hiding Bart Slade, the masked man shot at Tonto.
1: Hold your fire, Tonto. I think he's used that cover to make a getaway. Listen.
2: We trail him, Kemosabe?
1: No, it doesn't matter very much. Bart Slade won't be hard to find.
3: Say, how did you know that was Slade?
1: Tonto heard him talking to someone in town. He asked where you'd gone.
3: But, I mean, where did you come from? Why should an outlaw and an Indian risk their lives for me?
1: I told you we wanted to return something that belongs to you. It's in your saddlebag, Tonto.
2: Me get it. Yeah. Here.
3: What? Yeah. That's a gun I gave you that night in Omaha.
2: What? You take it?
3: No. I don't want to touch it. It's not mine anyway. I gave it to you.
1: What's the matter, Jeff?
3: Well, it's something an outlaw wouldn't understand. I hate guns.
1: That so?
3: No. No, the real truth is I'm afraid of them. I don't know why I should tell you all this, but well, what difference does it make? A gambler who's a coward isn't much use to anybody, even himself.
1: I think I understand. You're riding back to town, Jeff. I'd like you to stop at our camp for a few minutes.
3: Camp? What for?
1: I want to hear your side of the story. So far, all I know is what I've discovered about Bart Slade. Then, maybe we can figure something out.
4: Where's your Al Hoot friends, Tin Horn? Why don't you bring them back with you?
3: I never discussed my friend.
4: Make out to Raw, you sniveling yellow back.
3: Sorry, Slade. My business is stud, not draw. Would you like to play a few hands?
4: Why, you... Sure, I'll play. And I'll either make you dig for money or go for your gun.
3: Maybe. Sit down.
0: Within a few hours, there developed the most tense game of two-handed poker Plainsville had ever seen. The heavy, smoke-filled air was dead and lifeless. Every man in a large crowd of onlookers was watching the two players. No one noticed a grave-faced Indian who stood at the edge of the crowd. As time went on, it became apparent that Jeff Atkins was losing steadily. All of his skills seemed useless against the luck of Bart Slade. Finally, the young gambler spun his last double eagle onto the table.
4: Calling me, huh? All right, gambler. Here comes your last card. Imagine that. My hand kind of slipped, I guess.
3: Yeah. A pretty clumsy attempt to deal from the bottom.
4: So you think I'm cheating? Want to make something out of it?
3: No, Bart. You've been doing it all night. I thought I could beat you because I'm a better card player. But it didn't work out that way. I'm finished. Game's all over.
4: Why, you yellow...
2: If you think I'm cheating, why don't you fight?
3: I don't want to fight. Good night, gentlemen.
4: Well, I'll... How do you like that, Fetterman? That's your gambling man talking.
5: No, it isn't. You're through with the Granite Atkins. You won't fight when you're cheated out of your own money. I don't want you handling mine. Get out.
3: Evidently, advice from an outlaw doesn't apply to a gambler.
0: It was late that night, after he'd slept all day, that a bitter and discouraged Jeff Atkins rode out to the Double Dot Ranch to see Martha Ives.
3: I came to tell you I'm leaving. I'm going away.
6: No, Jeff, you can't do that.
3: I've got to. I'm broke, and nobody in town has any use for me since I let Bart Slade...
6: I thought you were a gambler, Jeff. A real, honest gambler.
3: I am, but...
6: Then you should be able to understand better than anyone else that once you quit fighting, you never win.
3: Fight? With what?
6: The nerve I know you have, plus my confidence and trust.
3: I don't want to let you down, Martha, but
6: then
3: I...
6: go into the house and talk to Dad. You promised to do that.
3: I... All right.
6: I'll wait for you. Right here.
7: Jeff Atkins, what are you doing here?
3: Mr. Ives, I promised Martha and I promised myself I'd ask you a question.
7: The answer's no. I heard about what happened last night, and if you think I'm going to loan any money...
3: I don't
7: want to
3: borrow money. I'd like your permission to marry Martha.
7: What? You let yourself be crowded into a corner by some eastern gunslinger, lose all your money, let every man in town call you yellow, and then you want to marry my daughter.
3: Well, that's partly true, Mr. Ives.
7: Yeah, but... you're nothing but a measly crawfish and coward. Not enough spunk to even carry a gun. Get out of here, Atkins. Get out of my house.
3: Oh, well.
6: Jack.
3: You heard what he said, Martha. Couldn't help but hear.
6: What are you going to do? Give up?
3: I don't know. I may have to. But first, I'm going to search for an outlaw who wears a black mask. An Indian who has a gun that belongs to me. Goodbye, Martha.
6: Wait a minute, Jack. I...
8: Get up there!
6: Oh, Jeff,
1: I hope you'll excuse me for overhearing what was just said.
6: Oh, mask. Where did you come from?
1: Standing at the end of the porch. I followed Jeff out here.
6: But why? I mean, who...
1: I gave him some advice yesterday evening. It didn't work out so well.
6: Advice? You must be the outlaw.
1: That's right. Now, Jeff's in a pretty tough spot. But I think the three of us, if we work together, can help him.
6: Three?
1: You, your father, and I.
6: Dad wouldn't... I mean...
1: I'm sure he will. But most of the help will have to come from you.
6: I don't understand.
1: We haven't much time. So I'll explain as quickly as I can.
9: Oh, Scott, open a hole. Open a hole.
1: The Ives go to the cafe, Tonto.
9: Ah, him there now. Slate feller. Beat him plenty bad in poker game.
1: Oh, I was afraid of that. Are they still playing?
9: Ah.
1: Then it's time for us to give the gun to Jeff Atkins.
9: Kemosabe. Me not savvy. You know Slate feller bad crook. Then why not turn him over to lawman?
1: We can do that any time, Tonto. The important thing is to help Jeff Atkins help himself. Come on, we'll walk to the hotel. No one will see us if we go in the back way.
10: Miss Martha?
6: Yes, what is it?
10: Your pa's in a big poker game over at the Granada.
6: Yes, I heard about it. Is he losing?
10: Well, kind of looks that way. Here, he sent you this note.
6: Oh, thank you. Wait a minute. I'll write an answer. Here. Give this to my father.
10: Yes.
3: There. That's proof of it, Martha. Bart Slade's got your dad just where he had me. I shouldn't have left town this afternoon. Never listened to
6: Wait,
3: you.
6: Wait, Jeff. I think I hear someone at the back door. Oh, thank heaven. I was afraid you had forgotten.
1: No danger of that. Hello, Jeff.
3: Have you heard about Martha's father? Now we're worse off than ever.
1: Not if you'll listen to something I have to tell you.
3: What?
1: Give me that gun, Tonto.
10: Here.
3: Isn't that the same...
1: When Tonto first told me what happened that night in Omaha, I investigated Bart Slade and his brother Lenny.
3: Well, what is that?
1: I discovered that Bart had been double-crossing his brother for years. He was afraid Lenny would find it out.
3: I don't understand.
1: So he murdered him, and you took the blame.
3: You mean...
1: That Bart fired the shot to kill Lenny. You didn't.
6: Oh, Jeff.
3: But how? My gun.
1: Here it is, still jammed. Just the way you gave it to Tonto that night.
3: That means that I didn't...
1: You spent 5 years being afraid of something that doesn't exist. It never has.
3: Well, I... To think I let a crooked murderer like Bart Slade bluff me into... Give me that gun. Wait for me, Martha.
6: Oh, he's going over to the Granada. You said the gun was still jammed. He didn't understand that part of it.
1: Don't worry. Tonto and I have already arranged a hideout in the back room over there. We'll be able to watch everything that goes on.
6: But how will that
1: be? If there's any shooting done, I'll do most of it. Adios.

0: Look, Jeff Atkins just walked in.
1: Yeah, but if he's got any idea of helping old man Ives, he's too late. Slade's cleaned him.
2: Jeff, what are you doing here?
3: Well, if it ain't the kid gambler himself. Come in to watch your girl's father get the same thing you got?
4: I came to call your bluff, Barnes. You wanted a gunfight? Well, here it is.
5: My arm! Did you see that? Jeff shot the gun out of his hand, then slugged him in the arm.
4: I'm going to telegraph the sheriff in Omaha, Slade. I'll tell him you confessed to killing your brother. Is that right? Or do you want me
1: no,
4: to...
1: No, don't shoot. I'll do anything you say.
2: Jumping Juniper! Did you gents see Jeff handle his shooting iron? Just like grease lightning. He's going to be my son.
1: Come on, Slade. We're turning you over to the law. I'll get going.
6: Atkins, I sure owe you an apology. I'll take your old job back.
4: Well, thanks for the offer, Hal, but Martha and I have decided to live on the ranch.
2: Sure there. Couldn't run the place without him. Say, that reminds me. Martha, soon as I gather up the money that crooked Slade tried to cheat me out of, I'll pay off on your bet.
4: Bet? What do you mean?
2: Well, Martha answered a note of mine. Said she'd bet $1,000 you'd come a-running if I was really in trouble. Of course, I didn't figure you'd handle that shooting iron like you did. It was mighty fine, Jeff, mighty fine.
4: I've got a confession to make, Mr. I.
2: Yeah, what's that?
4: I didn't realize until I walked in here that my gun wouldn't work. It's been jammed for 5 years.
2: Jammed? Jeff, my boy, if I could shoot like you do, I'd jam all my guns.
4: No, you don't understand. It really wasn't me.
7: Jeff?
4: What is it, Martha?
7: Come here.
4: What do you want?
7: Don't explain it to Dad, Jeff. You're everything he thinks you are, anyway. Let's keep it a secret, just between the three of us.
4: Three?
7: You, me, and the Lone Ranger.

The Avenger, sworn enemy of evil, is actually Jim Brandon, a famous biochemist. Through his numerous scientific experiments, Brandon has perfected several inventions to aid him in his crusade against crime as the Avenger. Most remarkable of these inventions is the highly secret diffusion capsule, which cloaks him in the black light of invisibility. Brandon's assistant, the beautiful Fern Collier, is the only one who shares his secrets and knows that he is the man the underworld fears as the Avenger. And now, the Avenger and death ring.

0: I'll drop you and Fern off at your office, Jim.
1: Okay, Inspector.
2: Thanks for taking us to lunch, Inspector.
0: Hey, you're welcome, Fern.
1: Oh, say, Inspector, I have those chemical reports ready on the Hadley case. You can pick them up if you want to.
0: Good, I'll do that.
2: Oh, look, there must be a big fire somewhere.
0: It sure looks that way.
1: Say, the whole fire department's out. This is something big. What do you say we tag along, Inspector?
0: I think we better, Jim.
2: There it is. That big tenement house at the end of the block.
1: Well, they'll never be able to save that. It's going up like tinder. Better park here, Inspector.
0: Yeah. Come on.
2: Gosh, I hope no one was in that house.
1: Well, it's an inferno, all right.
0: That building's ready to collapse.
1: They're turning the hose on the next house.
0: Might as well. That first one is a goner.

0: Now that the firemen have pulled out and I've sent Fern back to the office, how about giving me the lowdown on why you're hanging around here, Inspector?
1: Well, Jim, this tenement house belonged to a man by the name of Roy Wade. And it just happens that this is the fourth house owned by Wade to burn down within the past few months.
0: Well, that's certainly a good enough reason for a thorough investigation. Well, what's your theory? Arson, insurance, or what?
1: I don't know yet. But in two of those other fires, a light was lost. If the same thing happened here today...
0: Now, don't tell me you'd be willing to call it murder, Inspector.
1: Well, even if we couldn't find a thing to substantiate such a theory in those other cases, if anyone died in this fire, I'm not going to be satisfied there was an accident.
0: How the worm has turned. Hey, maybe I should make you convince me of that.
1: Come on, Jim. Let's give this place a good going over. Jim, here's a complete medical report on the remains of that body we found in the fire.
0: Who was it, Inspector?
1: An old recluse by the name of Adam Tanner. He'd lived in that house of Roy Wade for almost 20 years, but the important thing is that Tanner was dead hours before that fire broke out.
0: Oh, I thought so.
1: Yeah, the doctor says he was killed by a blow on the head at least 4 hours before the fire started.
0: Well, I suppose you called in Wade for questioning.
1: Yeah, I got him waiting outside. I wanted you to be here when I put him on the grill.
0: Fine, bring him in.
1: Right. Okay, Wade, in here.
2: Listen here, Inspector. What's the idea of having me picked up like a common criminal? If you had some questions to ask me, why didn't you just...
1: Sit down, Wade. Mr. Brandon and I will ask the questions. This happened to be a murder investigation.
2: Murder? Whose murder?
1: Adam Tanner's, your tenant. He didn't die in that fire. He was killed beforehand.
2: Well, that's too bad. I didn't have any use for Tanner,
1: He didn't
2: but...
1: like you, either. Now, during the past year, he wrote several letters of complaint to the Board of Health about the rundown condition of that house of yours he lived in.
2: Tanner was a crank and a troublemaker. Always behind in his rent, too. And it wasn't because he didn't have the money. He had plenty.
0: Do you have any idea who might have killed Tanner?
2: No. I only saw him once a month.
0: Oh, when did you see him last?
2: About a week ago.
0: Was that when you threatened to have him put out?
2: Well, yes. We had an argument. What are you two getting at? Do you think I killed Tanner?
1: We're not ready to bring any charges yet, Wade. But there's no doubt about it. Tanner's murder puts you in a bad spot.
2: That's only your opinion, Inspector. I'm in no spot.
1: All right, take a look at the facts, Wade. Within 5 months, 4 heavily insured houses belonging to you have burned down. Now, 3 lives were lost in those fires, and we can prove that at least one of those persons was murdered.
2: Well, you can stack up those facts any way you want to, Inspector. I am getting a lawyer, and I won't answer any more questions unless he tells me to. And the next time you bring me down here, you'd better have a warrant for me, or you'll be in trouble.
3: Jim, all these samples of burnt wood look alike to me. I don't think you'll find any clues here.
0: I've already found some, Fern.
3: You have?
0: Yes. We believe Tanner was murdered in the kitchen of that house and that the fire originated there. Now, this is a piece of burnt wood taken from what was left of the kitchen wall. Here, take a look at it through the spectroscope.
3: I'm sorry, Jim. It's just another piece of charcoal as far as I can see.
0: Well, no, it isn't, Fern. That piece of wood didn't burn normally. If it had, the cross-checks on it would have a definite size. Those are finer and closer together than they should be. That proves that some outside agent was used to help the fire along.
3: Gosh, arson isn't what it used to be, is it?
0: No, science is fighting the fire bug every step of the way these days.
3: Do you think these fires were the work of a pyromaniac or planned with a motive, Jim?
0: The murder of Tanner ruled out the pyromaniac, but murder wasn't the motive for those other fires.
3: Insurance, maybe?
0: Well, 90% of all arson cases are attempts to collect insurance, so we can't disregard that.
3: Then the case is solved. Roy Wade was the only person who stood to gain anything by all those fires.
0: Now, what, may I ask, did he have to gain by murdering Tanner?
3: Why, that's a simple deduction, Jim. This is what happened. Tanner was out. Wade used his passkey to get into the house. He was out in the kitchen preparing everything for the fire when Tanner came in and surprised him. They had a fight and Wade killed Tanner.
0: Well, not so fast, Inspector Collier. It's been proved that Tanner was killed 4 hours before the fire broke out.
3: Well, Wade was terrified. After he killed Tanner, he fled. When his terror wore off, he realized that he could destroy all evidence of the murder merely by setting fire to the house. So we went back and did just that. Okay?
0: No. Flimsy.
3: Flimsy? Why?
0: Because so far we haven't been able to place Wade at the scene of the crime. Oh, I'll take it, friend. Hello?
4: Inspector White, Jim. I just wanted to tell you, I've closed the Wade case.
0: You've closed it?
4: Yes, sir. Sewed it up tight.
0: Well, how?
4: But I found two witnesses who saw Wade leaving Tanner's place a few minutes before the fire broke out. How do you like that?
0: Well, I'll admit that looks bad, but
4: I've sent my men out to pick up Wade on suspicion of murder. Let's see him try to talk himself out of that.
0: Inspector, not so fast.
4: I certainly scooped you on this one, Jim. So long.
0: Inspector! Oh, he hung up.
3: Oh, what was it, Jim?
0: The inspector's arresting Wade on suspicion of murder.
3: You see, it's just like I said. I knew Wade was guilty.
0: You may be right, but so far all the evidence is circumstantial. And the inspector won't be able to hold Wade long on the strength of it.
3: Well, after all, Jim, there aren't any other suspects.
0: You mean we haven't uncovered any other suspects? Now, that doesn't mean there aren't any. Come on, Fern. Let's set up that microtome. I'm going back to work.
3: Jim, why are we making a check on all the houses Wade owns?
0: I'm just not satisfied with the set pattern of this case, Fern. A man in Wade's position would have to be awfully stupid to believe he could get away with four fires and a murder. And Wade is far from stupid.
3: Well, here's the last address on our list. Oh, look, Jim, there's an antique shop in the basement.
0: Yes. It seems to be either selling out or moving. Come on, Fern, let's go in and have a look around.
5: Good day. Anything I can show you?
0: Well, we'd like to look around, if you don't mind.
5: Of course not.
3: Here's a nice table, Jim.
5: Everything's in pretty much of a mess. I'm in the process of moving.
0: Oh? Well, don't you find this a good section for antiques?
5: Oh, the section's fine. Nearly all the old people living around here have wonderful old furniture. I'm just moving across the street. It's only this house I object to.
0: Oh, the house?
5: Yes. It's owned by Roy Wade. What with him being such a firebug, you never know which of his houses will go up next. After that last fire, I decided to get out of here. After all, I've got a lot of money tied up in these antiques.
0: Well, you shouldn't have anything to worry about now that Wade's safely in jail.
5: But he's not.
0: What?
5: They released him. A flash came over the radio about 15 minutes ago. Insufficient evidence, they said.
6: Hello, Mr. Douglas.
5: Hello, Winston.
6: I just dropped in to tell you that I think I finally persuaded Uncle John to sell you a few of those old pieces of furniture you asked me about.
5: Oh, good.
6: Drop around to his house sometime this week and look him over and see that you offer him a fair price.
5: I'll do that, all right.
6: Okay. Well, let me know how you make out with the old boy.
5: I will. Thanks, Winston.
0: Well, who was that young fellow? He looked familiar, but I can't place him.
5: He's Winston Madden, old John Madden's nephew.
0: Oh, yes. His uncle lives in that house Roy Wade owns on 7th Street.
5: That's right.
3: Jim, I found just the table we need for the office.
0: Okay, have it sent, Fern.
3: It's that one next to the china closet.
0: Huh?
3: Send it to Jim Brandon, 928...
5: Excuse me. Are you Jim Brandon, the detective?
0: Yes.
5: Well, I'm mighty proud to meet you. My name's Hubert Douglas.
0: How do you do?
5: Say, Mr. Brandon, maybe you could use your influence to have something done about the shocking condition of this house.
0: I thought you said you were moving.
5: Well, I am, but I'm sorry for old Mr. Forsythe on the second floor. He'll be left alone here. And
0: what about the top floor apartment?
5: Well, those people moved out 3 days ago. After tonight, old Forsythe will be here alone. And I think Roy Wade should be forced to make certain repairs for that old man's safety.
0: Well, I'll look into the matter, Douglas. Come on, Fern, settle the matter of that end table. We've got to be getting along.

0: Jim, you had the Board of Health summon Mr. Forsythe for an interview so we could examine this house, didn't you?
1: That's right, Byrne. Now, we'll take this empty top apartment first and work our way down.
0: I felt like a thief sneaking in that back window. Jim, why are you so interested in this particular house?
1: Because the facts concerning it tally with those of the other Wade houses that have burned down.
0: Jim, would you open that window, please? It's stifling in here.
1: Okay, Byrne.
2: Byrne, look who's coming toward the house.
0: Why, it's Mr. Wade. What do you suppose he wants here?
1: I don't know, but I intend to stick around and find out.
0: Jim, if Wade finds us here, there'll be fireworks.
1: Now, don't worry. There's no reason for him to come up to the empty apartment.
0: Look, Jim, he's leaving.
1: Yes. Come on, Byrne, let's continue with our investigation. We haven't any time to lose.
0: Jim?
1: Hmm?
0: Is it my imagination or do I smell smoke?
1: Well, you're right, Byrne.
0: We'd better get out of here.
1: Here, this way. This door leads to the stairway.
2: Ooh! Byrne, get back! The whole floor below us is in flames!
0: Jim, what are we going to do? We're trapped!

0: back to the Avenger and Death Rings the Bell.
1: Jim, we can't stay in this room another minute. That whole wall's burning.
2: The engines have arrived, Fern. They'll have the ladder up in no time.
1: He's awful.
2: Fern, over here. That wall's caving in. Here. Crawl out on the ledge. I'll hold you from the inside.
1: No, I won't go unless you come too.
2: Well, all right. Take hold of my hand and go ahead. Now, hold tight.
1: Jim, this ledge is only a few inches wide.
2: I know. Now, don't look down. Steady now. It'll only be for a minute. They're putting the ladder up. We're perfectly safe. Now, I'm holding onto the window sash. Keep your nerve, Fern.
1: I will, Jim.
2: There. The ladder's right at your feet. Now, I'll steady you while you step onto it. Okay?
1: Yes, I'm all right. Come on, Jim.
3: Inspector, I sent for you to come over here to the laboratory to watch a little experiment.
4: Well, that's not why I came, Jim. I want an explanation of that statement you made on the phone.
3: Oh, you mean my warning that you'd be making a fool of yourself if you arrested Wade again?
4: Yes. Now, you yourself admitted that you saw Wade at Forsythe's house just before the fire broke out.
3: I said in front of the house, not inside it.
4: Oh, Wade must be guilty, Jim. Now, why don't you try to help me prove that instead of fighting me every step of the way?
3: Because I know now how those fires were started. And there's an even chance that someone is trying to frame Wade. Come out to the kitchen and I'll show you.
4: The kitchen, huh?
3: Yes, Fern and I have everything ready for the demonstration.
4: Well, it better be good. One more fire and I'll be back in the harness, pounding a beat.
5: Hello, Inspector.
4: Oh, hello, Fern. What are you up to in here?
5: You'll see.
3: Over here, Inspector. Take a look at this doorbell. This is where it rings when anyone presses the bell out front.
4: Oh, Jim, what does your doorbell have to do with an arson and murder case?
3: Do you notice anything peculiar about this bell? Good. Because right inside that bell, I've rigged up a tiny container of sulfuric acid. Directly underneath is this wastebasket containing paper and rags soaked in oil. And when the bell rings, the hammer breaks the acid container. The waste ignites, and presto, our fire has a good start.
4: Yeah.
3: Now, if I really wanted to make sure this whole house would burn down rapidly, I would spray that wall with gasoline, gunpowder, or flashlight powder. In a matter of seconds, the whole place would be in flames. Are the fire extinguishers ready, Vernon?
5: Yes, Jim.
3: Now, here, you take one of them, Inspector, and I'll take the other. Be ready to put out the blaze in that basket. Okay, Fern, you can go out and ring the bell now.
5: Right, sir.
4: Well, case like this, Jim, a perfectly innocent person might press the doorbell and set the fire going.
3: Precisely the point of this demonstration, Inspector. That's why I didn't want you to arrest Wade again until we're certain he did the rigging as well as the ringing. There, how do you like that?
4: Well, I'll...
3: Hurry, Inspector! Get that extinguisher working. I haven't much insurance.

0: Jim, why are we going to Douglas's antique shop again?
1: I want to find out if Douglas saw anyone going in or out of Forsythe's house yesterday, Vernon.
0: That demonstration you made this morning certainly leaves the field wide open, as far as suspects are concerned, doesn't it?
1: Oh, you mean you're no longer convinced it was Wade, huh?
0: No, but I'm not convinced it wasn't either.
1: We can't eliminate Wade, but on the other hand, the criminal could be someone we've had no reason to suspect so far.
0: Oh, Jim, there's old Mr. Forsythe. Looks like he's headed for Douglas's store, too.
1: Oh, yes. Well, good afternoon, Mr. Forsythe.
2: Good day. You see, now you're Mr. Brandon, aren't you?
1: Oh, that's right.
0: Have you found another place to live, Mr. Forsythe?
2: Not yet, miss. Spent the night at the settlement house. Everything I had went up in that fire.
0: Oh, that's terrible.
2: Oh, yes, everything. Even my wife's antique jewelry. I'd held on to it all these years through thick and thin. And
1: was it valuable jewelry, Mr. Forsythe?
2: Oh, yes, yes, indeed it was. Mr. Douglas offered me $2,000 for it more than once, but I could never bring myself to sell it.
0: Oh, here's Mr. Douglas's shop. Are you coming in?
2: Oh, yes. Yes, he's the only friend I have. The only one who's ever bothered to be very kind to me. Oh, Mr. Douglas, it's Forsythe.
3: Be right with you.
2: Oh, he has some wonderful old furniture here, hasn't he? Often bought old pieces
3: from
2: me.
3: Hello there.
2: Oh,
3: Mr. Brandon. Good afternoon, Douglas.
2: Oh, Douglas, I came in to see if you could let me have some of that old furniture back I sold you. I thought maybe I could rent a little room someplace, you see.
3: Oh, I'm sorry, Mr. Forsythe. All that furniture has been sold.
2: Oh, that's too bad. I was hoping...
3: Now, look, Mr. Forsythe, I have a little room on the second floor that I don't use. I want it to stay there for the time being. Hmm?
2: That's very kind of you, Douglas.
3: Don't mention it. Go up now and take a look at it. Right at the head of the stairs.
2: All right. I won't impose on your kindness long. I'll find something.
3: Oh, Mr. Brandon?
1: Douglas, did you see anyone entering or leaving Forsythe's house yesterday before the fire?
3: Well, I wasn't going to say anything about it, but I did see Mr. Wade going toward the house just before the fire broke out.
1: No one else?
3: Mm-hmm. No.
1: Well, I guess your hunch was right. You moved just in time.
3: There's no cure for a firebug, Mr. Brandon. I wouldn't live in one of Wade's houses if he paid me rent for the privilege.
1: Well, thanks, Douglas. Come on, Vern.
0: Well, clues seem to be a disappearing commodity these days.
1: Forsythe gave us a clue, Vern.
0: He did?
1: I'll tell you later. Right now, we're going to call on John Madden.
0: What for?
1: Madden lives in the last remaining house that Wade owns.
0: I know, but you checked in on him the other day. Jim, surely you don't think that Wade...
1: I'm not stopping to think, Vern. This time I'm not going to give death a chance to ring the bell.

0: Well, there's old John Madden's house, Jim. He doesn't live in that big place all alone, does he?
1: Yes. His nephew Winston has an apartment on the other side of town. I'm going to use the knocker on this door just to play safe.
0: Jim, you don't think Wade intends to burn down this lovely old house, do you?
1: No. Fern, I never said any such thing.
2: What do you want, please?
1: You're Winston, John Madden's nephew, aren't you?
2: That's right. Oh, I saw you and Douglas a shop the other day. I suppose Douglas sent you to pick up the furniture he bought. That's it, there in the hall.
1: Oh, Mr. Douglas did buy that furniture from your uncle, then.
2: Of course. But aren't you from Douglas?
1: No. Where is your uncle?
2: Uncle John was taken ill last night. He's in the hospital.
1: May we come in, please? I'm Jim Brandon, connected with the police department.
2: Well, what do you want? I'm busy packing. I'm taking Uncle John to live with me.
1: We're coming in. Step aside. Step aside. Come on, friend. Now, Winston, what's wrong with your uncle?
2: I don't know. There's something he ate, doctor said. Anyway, it's none of your business.
1: Are you moving your uncle's things out of here with or without his consent?
2: Now, this is a private matter. I don't like your attitude, Brandon. Get out of here. No tobacco without a warrant.
1: Okay. That's the way you want it.
0: Well, Mr. Brandon, I think that is what is known as the bum's rush.
1: Uh-huh. Fern, go back to the office and call the inspector. Tell him to stand by for a call for me.
0: Okay. Jim, it's that nephew, isn't it? He's the guilty one.
1: You'll know everything within a few hours, Fern. Now, run along.
0: What are you going to do, Jim?
1: I've got a date with a firebug as the Avenger.

0: I know old Mattern kept all his money in this bureau. Gotta be here somewhere. What's that? Who's in here?
1: It's the Avenger, Douglas. I've been waiting for you.
0: The Avenger? What do you want here?
1: I've taken the precaution of removing the money and valuables you hope to find in this apartment.
0: I don't know what you're talking about, Avenger. I bought this furniture from Mattern. It belongs to me.
1: You took the furniture you bought out of here an hour ago when Winston went to visit his uncle. Then you came back to rob and burn this house.
0: I'll make you wish you didn't know so much, Avenger.
1: You might as well give up, Douglas. The house is surrounded.
0: Oh, no. I have another plan. When the police ring the bell, they'll set this house afire. We'll be trapped here, Avenger. You'll die with me.
1: You'd prefer death by fire to a trial by jury, Douglas. But the bell will not set off the fire this time. The Avenger removed the acid from the bell. Your schemes are over, Douglas. You'll stand trial for arson and for murder.

0: Did Douglas confess, Jim?
1: Yes, Fern. And you were partly right in your deductions about the death of Tanner.
0: Except that I accused Wade instead of Douglas of his murder.
1: Yes. Douglas's motive throughout was robbery. He used his antique business as a means of getting into the homes of old people he thought had money. Under the pretext of examining various pieces of furniture, he found out where the valuables were hidden.
0: Then, later when he went back to load the furniture, he stole the valuables, rigged up his fire device, and left. The first person to ring the bell set off the fire, and all the evidence went up in flames.
1: Right.
0: Then those first two persons who died really were caught in the fire.
1: Yes, but Adam Tanner got wise to what Douglas was up to, and Douglas killed him.
0: But what led you to suspect Douglas, Jim?
1: Douglas had bought furniture from every house where a fire occurred. That in itself was suspicious, but not conclusive. Old Mr. Forsythe gave me the real clue. He told us Douglas knew about that antique jewelry he had. I knew that jewelry hadn't been burned because we had put the ruins of that fire through the sieve. Therefore, the jewelry had been stolen. And since Douglas knew of its existence and value, he was the logical one to suspect.
0: But why did Douglas concentrate on Roy Wade's houses?
1: For several reasons. He knew it would be easy to throw suspicion on Wade because Wade's houses were insured for all the traffic would bear. They were perfect fire traps also. Besides, Douglas knew enough about Wade's business to know when he made his rent collections.
0: You mean he deliberately staged some of those fires so that Wade would be the one to ring the bell?
1: Exactly, friend.
0: But, Jim, what made you so sure you could trap Douglas at Madden's house?
1: Well, I wasn't sure, Fern. As a matter of fact, I wasn't sure until I discovered that Douglas had bought that furniture from Madden. Then I knew the stage was set.
0: Now, who do you suppose that is?
1: Probably the inspector bringing us the afternoon papers. His picture's on the front page of every one of them.

0: All characters, names, places, and plots used in the Avenger program are fictitious. Any similarity to persons living or dead is purely coincidental.
1: This is a thought. A thought. A thought. Remember, listen for another adventure of...
0: The Avenger.
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15: Mm-hmm. Ladies and gentlemen, the ringing of that phone bell brings you mystery, adventure.
16: Nero Wolfe's office, Archie Goodwin speaking.
17: What? Who? Who is this? Who wants to speak to Mr. Wolfe?
18: Nobody.
17: Nobody?
18: I said that. Hang up. It's late and it's too cold. And even if it weren't, I would not consider for one moment moving from this room.
17: Please, Mr. Wolfe, I can't hear a thing this old gentleman's saying.
18: Does it matter? You heard what I said? No.
17: Now, what did you say? You were late because she was killed. Well, who was killed? I can't hear you.
18: What is it about, Archie?
17: He says he was due here an hour ago, but she was killed.
18: Who was killed? What does he want?
17: Do you want us to solve the crime? I say, do you want us to find out who killed her? Oh. He says he knows who did it, but he has an important message for you. Well, then come right over. We'll be waiting, Mr. Jenkins.
18: Archie, why do you insist on taking every silly little case?
17: Because, boss, we need to recover from March 15th.

Ladies and gentlemen, it's that renowned genius who is the bulkiest, balkiest, most ponderous, and most brilliant detective in the world. Yes, none other than that chairborne mass of unpredictable intellect, Nero Wolfe. Created by Rex Stout and brought to you in a new series of adventures over this NBC network in the person of Mr. Sidney Greenstreet.

0: This case I like to refer to as the case of the Telltale Ribbon. Perhaps a better title would be Wolf Goes A-Hunting. For in a way, this was one of those unusual instances in which my boss, of his own free will and without any coercion, actually decided to leave the house and go to the scene of the crime. It started when the strange old gentleman who phoned us finally arrived. Well, there's our client, Mr. Wolf.
1: Evening. It's me.
0: Who's me?
1: Oh, I just phoned you. I'm Jenkins. I got a dispatch for Nero Wolf.
0: Oh, you're Jenkins. Well, come in, come in. Mr. Wolf, this is Mr. Jenkins. Says he has a dispatch for you.
1: Yep. Yeah. Are you Wolf?
2: I am. Where is the dispatch from?
1: Don't know.
0: You don't know? How come?
1: Oh, I know, but I'm supposed to say I don't. See? That's my job.
0: What is?
1: Just to say I don't know.
2: What about the matter?
0: Yeah, who was killed?
1: Oh, my goodness. It was a terrible thing. We were just crossing the turnpike, and this fella come at us out of nowhere.
0: The killer?
1: Yeah. Must have been drunk, I guess.
2: Well, how did it happen? Did he shoot her, stab her?
1: Oh, no, no. He ran into her with his car. And she was only 9 years old.
0: Your granddaughter?
1: No, no, it was Bessie. But the police got him. I have to appear, I guess. Probably get 90 days, he will.
2: The murder?
1: Murder. Was somebody murdered? I must have missed something.
0: Look, we're talking about Bessie, and what do you want us to do about it?
1: Nothing. Bessie's my old horse.
0: Oh, no.
1: But say, who was it that was murdered?
0: Nobody yet. Good night, Mr. Jenkins. I thought you said it was important.
1: It might be. At least, that's the way I was told.
2: What might be?
1: This here letter I was bringing to you. This is dispatch. Well, gotta get along now. Goodbye.
0: Well, get him. What a pixie.
2: What is in the envelope?
0: Mr. Wolf, look. $500 bills. And the note says, Mr. Wolf, your services are desperately needed. Come up this weekend as my guest. Signed, E. Malott.
2: Edward Malott, the wealthy manufacturer,
0: Well, looks as though you're going out this weekend.
2: Well, Archie, pay my respects to Mr. Malott, and I hope you enjoy the weekend. Good night.

0: something certainly phony about this. There's no party going on here tonight.
1: Yes? What is it?
0: Is this the Malotte place?
1: It is. What do you want?
0: My name's Goodwin. I'm a guest of Mr. Malotte's.
1: A guest?
0: Yes, he invited me down for the weekend.
1: Weekend? Oh. Well, you better step in, please, Mr. Goodwin.
0: Quite a bolt you've got on that door.
1: Yes, isn't it? Just sit down there, please. I'll get Mr. Malotte. He's in the library. Oh, here he is. This is Mr. Goodwin, sir. Says he's come down for the weekend.
2: Mr. Goodwin? Good evening. You've come for the weekend, you say?
0: Yes, wasn't that the idea, Mr. Malotte?
2: Well, I don't understand, Mr. Goodwin.
0: Didn't you send me this note asking me to come here?
2: Note? I did not. Well, this is my personal note stationery, but I don't recall sending this. I didn't even type it. And I'm in the habit of signing my name with a pen, not with a typewriter. E. Malotte.
0: You're certainly Edward Malotte.
2: Yes. Services are desperately needed. What does this mean? What services? Who are you, Mr. Goodwin?
0: Are you serious? I'm a private investigator. I'm Nero Wolfe's assistant.
2: Oh, indeed. Nero Wolfe, eh? I know of him, yes, indeed.
0: And you really don't know anything about this note?
2: I do not.
0: Are you having a weekend party here?
2: I most certainly am not.
0: Then who sent this? And there were five $100 bills as a retainer.
2: I haven't the slightest idea. Oh, Dorothy?
3: Yes?
2: Will you step in here, please? Miss Davis.

0: What is it?
1: Dorothy. Oh. Dorothy, this is Mr. Goodwin.
0: How do you do, Mr. Goodwin?
2: Well, I... How do you do, Miss Davis?
1: Yes. Well, Mr. Goodwin is assistant to Nero Wolfe.
0: You don't say. Nero Wolfe, the detective? Well, I've heard a great deal about him. And about you, too, Mr. Goodwin.
2: Well, now I'm mighty glad to hear you say that, Miss Davis.
1: Mr. Goodwin has a note here.
3: Is anything wrong, Edward? I heard voices. Oh, do we have company?
1: Nothing is wrong, Eva. I was calling Dorothy, that's all.
3: Oh,
1: this is Mr. Goodwin, Eva. My wife, Mr. Goodwin.
2: How do you do, Mrs. Millard?
3: Mr. Goodwin, I... yes, how do you do?
1: Now, as I was about to say, Dorothy, Mr. Goodwin...
4: What's going on?
1: Mr. Goodwin, this is my son, Larry.
4: Good evening. What's wrong?
1: Mr. Goodwin has been invited here for the weekend. He has an invitation, supposedly written by me. At least, it's on my stationery. Look at this, Dorothy. Know anything about this note?
0: No. I certainly didn't write it.
1: But it's my personal notepaper, and my signature is typewritten. I'd never do that.
2: Well, somebody sent it. Who's Jenkins?
1: Jenkins? Never heard of him.
2: A little dried-up old man. He delivered it to us. Yeah, maybe it didn't even come from this house.
1: I'm positive that it didn't. Never heard of Jenkins.
2: You have a typewriter here, of course.
1: Yes?
2: I'd like to see it.
1: Certainly, Mr. Goodwin, in the library.
3: How far have you come, Mr. Goodwin?
2: From New York, Manhattan.
0: Oh, and it's such a dreadful night, too.
1: Yes, and it is rather late.
2: Late? It's only 7:30.
4: Why not stay here for the night? Plenty of room?
3: Yes, Mr. Goodwin, plenty of room.
2: Well, I don't really think that's necessary.
3: On
2: the other hand, it would be a tough drive back to the city in this storm. I'll accept your hospitality, Mr. Millard.
1: Very good. Oh, Jeffries... Show Mr. Goodwin to the East Wing and take care of his car.
5: Yes, sir.
1: Good night, Mr. Goodwin.
2: You mean you're all going to retire now? I haven't even had my dinner.
1: We retire very early here. But Jeffries will prepare anything you want. Good night.
6: Oh, dear, who moved that phone? Hello, Wolf speaking.
7: Archie, boss. Well, I'm here at Malott's place, but there ain't no party.
6: What happened? Are you in the right house?
7: I'm afraid I am. They've all gone to bed. Weird bunch. His wife, who looks very sickly and I think wants to say something to me alone. And Larry, the son, and Malott's secretary, Dorothy Davis. She has me bothered a bit.
6: How unusual. Especially if she's pretty.
7: A beauty. But she seems to know all about me.
6: You better come home, Archie. I can see you're in no condition to handle this case properly. Give them the money back.
7: Oh, I forgot to tell you. They don't want me here. Malott didn't send the note. No one here knows anything about it, so we can keep the dough.
6: Interesting indeed. The circumstances would indicate that you should stay there and wait for it to happen.
7: For what to happen?
6: For whatever it is the fates have conspired to have happen there while your shining little ego is in the midst of it. Bye.

0: is it?
1: It's Archie Goodwin, Mrs. Mulott.
2: Come in. Come in, please.
1: I saw you give me the eye when I was about to leave. I've been waiting till I felt sure they were all asleep. Now, what's up?
2: I wrote you that note. I sent for you.
1: How do I know that?
2: Old man Jenkins is a scissor and knife sharpener who happens along every month or so. They wouldn't know him. I put five $100 bills in the envelope.
1: Okay, why?
2: My life is in danger. I've been threatened. I received three notes through the mail. They were all postmarked in New York City.
1: Did I see them?
2: Here they are.
1: All typewritten.
2: The first one reads, "There is no love for you in Gray Gables." The second, "Why stay on in the face of death?"
1: And the third, "The time is shorter than you think." Do you think this is an inside job, Mrs. Mulott?
2: At first I didn't. But lately I've come to think it is.
1: What caused you to think that?
2: For some time I've been having severe spells. I thought it was indigestion. But then it occurred to me that I always broke out in cold perspiration. I was left horribly weakened, terribly thirsty.
1: Thirsty? You fear you're being poisoned?
2: Yes. And since the thought came to me, I've been living in fear. Fear of every bite of food or drink. It's so shattered my nerves that I have to take these yellow sleeping capsules to even close my eyes.
1: Well, here's your husband and his secretary and your son, Larry.
2: Larry is my stepson.
1: Which one do you suspect?
2: The secretary, Dorothy, or my husband, or both.
1: What's the motive?
2: Well, they're in love. She's been here over 2 years, and they've spent most of their time together. The idea never occurred to me.

0: until last week. And when I watched them, it was quite obvious.
1: Anybody else know about these three notes?
0: Oh, no.
1: Then I'll keep them for a while. Good night, Mrs. Malott. And don't worry.
2: What are you doing, Mr. Goodwin, snooping around at Father's library?
1: Well, Larry, I was just trying to find out if this Remington was the machine you used to type those notes.
2: What? What notes?
1: The notes you sent your stepmother.
2: Why, I don't know anything about any notes.
1: Then why were you so startled?
2: I'm not startled. Why would I threaten her?
1: So you do know about them. I didn't mention the contents of the notes.
2: I just happened to see them on the table in her sitting room.
1: You don't care too much about your stepmother, do you?
2: Oh, she's all right.
1: You don't care too much about Dorothy either, do you?
2: I certainly don't.
1: Why not?
2: Well, I don't like her tactics, making a fool out of my father. If anybody here sent those notes, she did.
1: You think Dorothy would have a motive?
2: I certainly do.
1: Of course, you wouldn't have a motive, would you?
2: No.
1: Well, I'm inclined to think you would.
2: Well, just what motive would I have?
1: You don't seem to like any woman who's too close to your father. Maybe because you'd resent anyone sharing in the estate if your father died.
2: If I were you, Mr. Goodwin, I'd leave. Tonight. And the sooner the better. Good night.
3: Archie. Oh, confounded boy. Yes, Archie?
4: You have the wrong number. This is Sherlock Holmes speaking.
3: Why don't you go to bed like the others? You don't have to push it. It'll happen.
4: Eva Malott thinks she's being slowly poisoned. Suspects her husband and his secretary.
3: She could be right. What are the symptoms she suffers?
4: Gastric disturbances, weakness, thirst.
3: Indeed. What about the son? Have any ideas?
4: He doesn't like his stepmother and is decidedly against his father's secretary, Dorothy. He knew all about the notes Mrs. Malott had received. Saw them on her dressing table. He believes Dorothy's the culprit.
3: Then I should say that Dorothy should be the next on your list.
4: You can say that again.
3: Be careful, Archie. Use your head this time.
4: Incidentally, Larry advised me to leave the place tonight. Bit of a threat it was, too. What shall I do, Mr. Anthony?
3: Do nothing. The trouble will come to you.

0: Oh. Hello there, Mr. Mallott. I thought you'd turned in for the night.
1: It's quite obvious you thought so, Mr. Goodwin. What are you doing in the library?
0: Just looking for something to read.
1: You'll find the books all around the walls, not on my desk.
0: Well, I was looking for a particular kind of book. I'm very much interested in poisons.
1: Poisons?
0: Yeah, a hobby of mine. You happen to have any books on toxicology?
1: I do not.
0: And what's that book on the fourth shelf right beside you?
1: Why, Where did that come from? Never saw it before. Perhaps it was in that assorted collection I bought a couple of weeks ago. I hadn't noticed it. Larry probably put them on the shelves.
0: Mr. Mallott, how long have you known Dorothy, your secretary?
1: A little over 2 years.
0: Did it ever occur to you that she might be, well, infatuated, in love with you?
1: What? Well, of all the... Now, see here. I don't know what you're up to, and I don't know how you got hold of my stationery to write that fake note.
0: This is a fake note, Mallott. I'm only trying to find out what's back of it.
1: Mr. Goodwin, there is nothing going on here that requires the services of a detective, and Dorothy is not in love with me.
0: I didn't say she was. I asked you if you thought she might be.
2: Well, since this conversation seems to concern me, I suppose I am at liberty to come in.
0: Oh, you're still up too, Miss Davis.
1: Did you hear what this man said, Dorothy?
2: Yes, I did, Mr. Mallott. And I'd like to have a few words alone with Mr. Goodwin, if you don't mind. Mr. Goodwin, would you mind coming with me for a few minutes?
0: No, not at all.
2: And, well, it's rather late, Mr. Mallott. Don't you think you should retire? Heavy day tomorrow.
1: Well, yes. Yes, I suppose I should.
2: And please, don't let this upset you. Mr. Goodwin has been misinformed. I'll straighten him out. Come on, Mr. Goodwin. The bar is right across the hall. I'll fix you a nice, soothing drink.
0: That'll be nice.
2: Well, now, what would you like, Mr. Goodwin?
0: In the way of drinks? Oh, well, some 7-Up.
2: Really? Just sit down over there.
0: Okay, what do you want to talk about?
2: Well, where did you get the idea that I was in love with Mr. Mallott?
0: First, suppose you tell me if you are in love with him.
2: Yes, I am. But until a few minutes ago, he wasn't even aware of it. I worship him and his work. I never wanted him to know because he's married. It would have caused trouble and I'd have had to leave here. But now he knows it's true.
0: Well, now that he knows, what will happen?
2: I'm going to leave tonight. Now.
0: I see.
2: And since I don't own a car, Mr. Goodwin, I'm going to ask you to do me a very great favor. Will you run me into New York? I want to leave without a word. If I wait till morning, I'll have to explain to Mr. Mallott and... Well, that would be most embarrassing, Archie.
0: Oh, now it's Archie.
2: You don't really mind, do you?
0: No, I guess I don't. I should, maybe, but...
2: Don't you like your drink?
0: What'd you put in this drink?
2: What do you mean?
0: What'd you dope it with?
2: Archie, why would I do that?
0: Might be several reasons.
2: There's nothing in that drink.
0: No? Then suppose you drink it.
2: Why? Give it to me. I'll throw it out. If you want another drink, fix it yourself. I'll have my things ready in 5 minutes. Are you going to take me?
0: Sure. Certainly I'm going to take you. But are you sure you have to go tonight?
2: I must go tonight. Now.
0: Wish I knew why. Mr. Wolf's always so right.
2: What?
0: Just talking to myself.
3: Dorothy! Larry! Jeffries! Come upstairs!
2: What's happened?
3: Call Dr. Hauser. Something terrible has happened to Eva.
0: Well, Dr. Hauser?
4: Oh, poor Mrs. Mallott. No, there's nothing to be done now. It's all over.
1: Eva.
4: You'd better lie down, Mr. Mallott. I'll phone and take care of everything. I'll be here if you need me. I have to make out the certificate.
2: Yes, come along, Mr. Mallott.
0: Just a minute. You too, Larry. I don't want to make this any more unpleasant for you, but, Doctor, just what are you going to put on the certificate as the cause of death?
4: Acute gastritis.
0: Is that what you've been treating her for?
4: Well, she's had several attacks lately. I'd warned her to be cautious of her diet.
0: And that was wise advice, too. Did you know about these attacks, Mr. Mallott?
1: Yes, I did.
0: And you, Dorothy?
2: Yes, I knew.
0: And you knew also, Larry?
5: No, I knew she hadn't been feeling well.
0: How long had Mrs. Mallott been suffering from insomnia?
4: Oh, a year at least. I prescribed Nembutal.
0: The yellow capsules?
4: Of course. I wrote a prescription every so often calling for 12 capsules.
0: You all knew about that, of course. I thought so. And would this be the prescription, this little box of capsules here on... Well.
2: What's the matter, Mr. Goodwin?
0: That box was open on this nightstand when we stepped into this room. All right, let's have the box, Mr. Mallott. Thank you. Why'd you pick it up?
1: Because I didn't want the stigma of suicide on Eva's name, nor mine.
4: Suicide?
1: Yes. Eva had this prescription filled yesterday morning. The dose is one at bedtime. 12 capsules. She took one last night. I glanced at the open box when I came into the room, and there were only 8 capsules left. I knew instantly what had happened. She'd taken an overdose.
0: Doctor, do you think 3 capsules would be sufficient to cause her death?
4: I doubt it very much.
0: So do I. Mrs. Malotte didn't die from an overdose of sleeping capsules. She was poisoned.
1: Poisoned? Are you crazy? By whom?
0: By you. Or Dorothy. Or Larry.
5: No. I didn't do it. I didn't write those notes.
1: What notes?
0: Mrs. Malotte had received 3 notes threatening her life if she didn't leave this house. Each of you had a motive, so I'm sending this body to the coroner for an immediate autopsy.
1: I won't permit it.
0: The police will see to it. You have no choice.
6: Yes, Archie. What now? Do you know who did it?
7: How do you know anything's happened?
6: Let us call it extrasensory perception.
7: Well, Mrs. Malotte was right. She's dead. Her doctor knew nothing about the spell she was having as being caused by anything but indigestion.
6: How about an autopsy?
7: It's all in the works. Looks like a metallic poison, all the symptoms.
6: Oh? Did you search the house carefully for such a poison?
7: I did. I'll check the drugstores in the morning.
6: Somebody in that house will purchase some poison. Let me know when the autopsy report is in.
7: Right.
6: Let's see now. We have Mr. Malotte, Dorothy Davis, and Larry the son.
7: He's Mr. Malotte's son, but not the child of Eva Malotte, remember?
6: Yes. Is it true that Dorothy is in love with Malotte?
7: Yeah. Dorothy admitted it to me, but claimed Malotte wasn't aware of it until tonight. And earlier this evening, Dorothy tried her best to get me out of the house, insisted that I drive her into town. She tried to give me a drink, which I think might have contained knockout drugs.
6: You don't say. Archie, I should have Fritz drive me up to the Malotte place at once. Archie, are you there?
7: No, boss. I just fainted.
0: And that, Mr. Wolfe, is most of the story up to now.
6: Very interesting. Yes, indeed.
2: But it isn't true. I did not put anything in Mr. Goodwin's drink.
8: Then did you ask him to take you into town?
2: Yes.
0: And I might have been found in a ditch.
2: Oh, it's ridiculous.
6: Why did you try to get Mr. Goodwin to take you to town?
2: Because I felt it would be too embarrassing to remain until morning.
5: Maybe you'd already given Mother the big dose of poison and wanted Goodwin out before it was discovered.
2: Well,
0: wait a minute.
6: Now, Mr. Malotte, you claim that you knew nothing about Dorothy being in love with you. Should we believe that?
8: You can believe it or not.
6: Dorothy had a motive to get rid of Mrs. Malotte. It seems that Mr. Malotte had one, too.
0: And so did Larry.
5: What?
0: You admitted to me that you didn't like your stepmother.
6: And that you disliked Dorothy even more.
5: I didn't say that.
0: You said Dorothy was making a fool of your father. You resented the possibility of any woman sharing in the estate.
6: You knew about the sleeping capsules, and you could have put poison in some of them. You could have written those threat notes. And by getting rid of your stepmother and placing the blame on Dorothy, you'd be getting rid of them both.
5: But I didn't. I did not write those notes.
6: You were the only one who knew about them.
5: I was not the only one. I saw Dorothy coming out of Mother's room. It was this afternoon. Mother was out taking his son back. Dorothy did it. She's the one.
0: I think you're the one.
5: No, Dorothy wrote those notes.
2: That's a lie.
5: No, she probably slipped into Mother's room and wrote those notes on Mother's portable.
6: What? Hey, just a minute. Archie, come here.
2: I never heard of such lies.
5: I didn't do it. You can't send me to jail. I'll kill you first.
1: Larry, drop that gun.
5: Don't come near me, any of you.
1: You're such a fool, Larry.
0: Give me that gun.
5: I'll shoot. I'll shoot!
0: Come on. There. Now, you better quiet down, kid. Or Inspector Crane will take care of you when he arrives.
9: Well, Mr. Wolfe, what goes on here? Where's Goodwin?
6: I sent him upstairs, Inspector Crane. Upstairs to Mrs. Malotte's room to check on something. Now, here he is.
9: Yeah? What have you been doing, Goodwin?
0: This, Inspector, is the pièce de résistance. This is what Mr. Wolfe has been waiting for. This little black box contains a typewriter, a portable noiseless Remington.
6: Mrs. Malotte's typewriter.
8: What? I didn't even know she had a typewriter.
6: Larry knew she had one. And this is undoubtedly the very typewriter the threat notes were written on. All 3 of them.
0: You were right, boss.
5: Oh, I knew she had a typewriter, but I didn't write those notes.
9: Oh, shut up. Archie, how do you know the notes were written on this typewriter?
0: I've compared the type and the ribbon. They're both the same. These notes were written on this Remington.
5: It was Dorothy!
8: Larry, I don't believe a word you've been saying. Dorothy couldn't possibly be guilty of such a thing. If anyone is guilty, you yourself certainly have all the earmarks.
5: Everybody's against me, even my own father. But I'm innocent, I tell you.
0: Let me get it. I think I know who it is. Hello? Yeah, just a second. You better take it, boss.
6: Wolf. Oh, yes, go ahead. Let's have it. Yes? He's here, but he won't mind. Yes? I see. Uh-huh. You just finished. Oh. Good. Right. Bye.
0: Was it the coroner?
6: The coroner. Reporting that poison was found in the sleeping capsules.
0: And the body. Did they find poison?
6: They did.
0: You're right again, boss.
6: I'm going up to Mrs. Millard's room for a while. I want you to come along with me. Find anything yet, Archie?
0: No, mostly bills and invitations to bridge parties and so on.
6: Ah.
0: You find something, boss?
6: Yes and no. This pocketbook detective story.
0: What about it?
6: I'm just flipping through the pages and I find this corner turned down. Well, well.
0: What is it?
6: Look and read.
0: Why stay on in the face of death?
6: Interesting.
0: The very words used in one of the notes.
6: Give me the book. Of course, this doesn't prove a thing either. But it does confirm what I was... Oh, oh.
0: What now?
6: This cinches it. Get them all up here, Archie. Tell Kramer to bring them all to the bedroom.
9: Well, Mr. Wolf, what now?
6: As you all know, Mrs. Millard was poisoned by someone who had an opportunity to put it in the sleeping capsule. Someone in this household.
9: Yeah, but which one? The kin?
5: I never bought any poison in my life.
8: Be quiet, will you?
6: No, Inspector, it wasn't Larry.
2: And I suppose you think I put the rest of that rat poison in your drink, Mr. Goodwin.
6: No, Dorothy, it wasn't you. But how did you know it was rat poison?
2: I didn't. I just guessed. I can think, too.
8: Then if it wasn't Dorothy or Larry, you must mean me.
6: No, Mr. Lott?
9: Now, wait a minute. It had to be somebody.
6: Yes. This is going to be painful for you, Mr. Millard.
8: Well, you mean that Mrs. Millard did commit suicide?
6: It was more than suicide. It was suicide with an attempt to have both you and Dorothy convicted of murder.
2: She planted things?
6: She did.
8: I can't believe it.
6: Show him the pocketbook, Mystery.
0: Here's the proof.
6: Some of the threat notes were lifted bodily from this novel. Look on the back cover. Isn't that Mrs. Millard's handwriting?
8: Yes, and this is the other note, the one to you, Mr. Wolf. Composed in pencil before she typed it out on her machine.
9: Then, Wolf, the note you received was the same typing as the threat notes.
6: See for yourself, Inspector.
9: Then why the dickens didn't Archie compare them right away?
6: Just one of those things, Inspector. There are times when even a good detective is a bit on the, shall we say, dull side. Don't you find it often true, Inspector?
0: Nice of you to go all the way out there, boss. I was a bit stuck.
6: Quite all right, Archie.
0: Yeah, something that still bothers me.
6: So?
0: How can such a sweet motherly type as Mrs. Millard cook up such gruesome ideas?
6: She was a very sick woman, mentally as well as physically. She probably felt she was going to die. And her warped mind seized on the opportunity to make sure that this Dorothy didn't get her man after she was dead.
0: And speaking of Dorothy, she's a mighty pretty...
6: Yeah. Some beer, please, Archie. If you were so certain that Dorothy wasn't guilty, what was the idea of spending so much time questioning her?
0: Huh? Why, I...
6: Never mind. The raised eyebrow department answered the question.
0: Well, there are certain rules a good detective always follows. Some are in the book, others aren't.
6: You mean there's nothing in the book which says a good detective shouldn't spend a few minutes with an attractive brunette, even though she is a murder suspect? The author of that book can be none other than the incomparable Archie Goodwin. Good night, Archie.

0: Tonight's transcribed story by John Edison was based on the characters created by Rex Stout. This is an Edwin Fadiman production, produced and directed by J. Donald Wilson. In the cast were Harry Bartell as Archie Goodwin, and Gene Bates, Irene Winston, Ted Von Eltz, Jerry Hausner, Vic Rodman, and Bill Johnstone. Next week at this same time, Nero Wolfe and Archie will bring you the case of the shot in the dark. Don Stanley speaking. Three chimes mean good times on NBC. There's music in the air tomorrow evening. Music and fun brought to you by Dennis Day, Judy Canova, and Grand Ole Opry. Charming and boyish Dennis gets himself tangled in another bewildering situation, while Judy Canova gets together with her comedy pals for some mountain-style goings-on. And Saturday also means a killer cycle trip to Nashville for Grand Ole Opry. Friday's fun includes Sam Spade and, of course, the magnificent Montague on NBC.
1: Get this and get it straight. Crime is a sucker's road, and those who travel it wind up in the gutter of the prison of the grave. There's no other end, but they never learn.
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0: Hello, Marlowe speaking.
1: Oh, Phil, thank heaven you're home tonight.
0: Lynn?
1: Yes.
0: Lynn Russell?
1: Uh-huh.
0: Oh, baby, when did you get back to town?
1: Yesterday. Phil, listen, I'm at Eugene's. It's a beauty salon on Wilshire, just west of La Cienega.
0: Yeah?
1: Come over here right away, will you?
0: Me? To a beauty shop?
1: You've got to help me get out of here.
0: Now, what's the matter, kid? Got your head caught in a dryer?
1: Phil, please, I'm serious. I'm scared. There's a guy waiting for me outside, and when I leave here, I'm afraid he's going to try to kill me.
0: Now, look, this isn't just for laughs, huh, baby?
1: Phil, this time I'm not fooling. This man's crazy. His name's Ward Erling. I had a few dates with him once. He was in an accident 3 months ago, just before I left on my cruise. He's supposed to be in the hospital right now, but he isn't. He's here, just waiting for me to leave.
0: Yeah, but Lynn,
1: look,
0: I'm
1: not asking a favor, Phil. I'm hiring you.
0: Okay, baby, it'll take me 15 minutes to get there.
1: Oh, thanks, Phil. I'll wait till I see you walk by.
0: I drove out to Wilshire Boulevard and kept telling myself that I could trust Lynn Russell. Why? Because I like her. She was a glossy brunette, born with all the natural equipment of a top model and a covey of oil wells in her own name. She rushed at life, but she'd always been smart enough to stop short of real trouble. Well, it was 9:30 when I got to the section of Wilshire's Miracle Mile that housed Eugene's beauty shop. I drove by, saw no one outside, so I pulled into an alleyway, parked, and walked back slowly. As I passed in front of the show window, I winked at a gilt mannequin with purple hair. And when I heard the door open behind me, I stopped and lit a cigarette. Lynn Russell hurried by without a word, ran to a cab at the corner, and drove away. Well, that was all there was to it. I turned around, headed back to my own car, and got as far as the handle on the door.
2: Oh!
0: I fell against the car as the blow came again.
2: Oh!
0: It made syrup of my legs. I oozed down onto the pavement and stayed there.
3: I know you. You're Marlowe, the private detective.
0: Okay. So I'm Marlowe.
3: Well, let me tell you something, Marlowe. I've spent 3 months flat on my back because of an accident that wasn't an accident. I'm going to get even with her, you understand? I don't care what it costs. Palmer Sloan or anybody else can hire a dozen like you, and it won't stop me, so stay out of my way.
0: I climbed up my front fender hand over hand, got back on my feet. In time to clutch a glimpse of a new convertible emerald green with what must have been Ward Erling at the wheel. Well, it was no use trying to follow in the condition I was in, so I headed for Lynn's place with all my windows open. The cool air helped. I pulled up in front of a wrought iron arch labeled Garden Court Bungalows and followed a flagstone trail back to number 4, which was Lynn's. I felt almost normal again until I saw her front door. It was standing half open, framing a man against the dark interior who was trying his best to see inside. This time, the advantage was mine, and I took it.
2: Take your hands off me.
0: Get inside.
2: Oh, just a minute.
0: Get in. Now, turn on the lights. Lynn.
2: I doubt she's home. Miss Russell is not in the habit of sitting around in the dark.
0: Oh, you know her habits, huh?
2: I do. And you?
0: I know she has bad taste in men.
2: I wonder if I should resent that.
0: You don't qualify. What are you to Lynn?
2: When she wants someone to help her lift a martini glass, she calls on me. We've been going on like that for years.
0: Just tell me your name, Junior, and he's off on the small talk.
2: My name is Sloan, Palmer Sloan. Now it's your turn, Mr. Muscles.
0: Never mind. Lynn! Lynn!
2: By what right are you snooping around like this? Just who are you, anyway?
0: Here's my card. Lynn hired me tonight.
2: Oh. So you're Marlowe the detective?
0: Yeah, Marlowe the detective. Any idea where she is? It's important.
2: None whatever. I had a date to meet her here, which never means very much to her. Why did she think she would need you tonight?
0: Because she was afraid of a guy. One who gave me a crack on the skull and, incidentally, doesn't think much of you either.
2: Oh?
0: Ward Erling. Ever hear of him?
2: Erling?
0: Yeah.
2: Why, yes. But Erling's still in the hospital. He met with an accident, you know, something about brakes slipping on a car, and he was, he was crushed.
0: Accident's not what he calls it, and he's got a gun, just for emphasis. What's his connection with Lynn?
2: Oh, help yourself, Marlowe. Lynn won't mind.
0: Get your snoot out of that glass and answer me.
2: She discovered him, like all the others. That sculptor 2 years ago, and the cowboy, Tex Harrison. Early last year was the fellow with the racing boats, and so on. They are hobbies, fun and games to Lynn. She's got too much energy, far too much.
0: What's the difference with Ward Erling?
2: Well, he fell in love with her.
0: Ah.
2: It was charming. And then he wouldn't be brushed off, told off, or bought off. She tried them all.
0: So?
2: She left. Ran out, took a cruise. He wanted to marry her, simply wouldn't take no for an answer. Imagine that. Those two belong together like scotch and kerosene.
0: You know, you sound a little like you're in love with her yourself.
2: Maybe I am.
0: Oh.
2: But I know my quaint little position in her life. I'm her errand boy, Marlowe, nothing else.
0: And you don't care how dirty your hands get?
2: What do you mean?
0: Skip it. Now look, errand boy, her life's in danger. Right now, I've got to find Ward Erling in a hurry. Any good ideas?
2: You might try the four-bell jump in Santa Monica.
0: What's that?
2: It's a jive joint on the waterfront at Surf and Wilshire. That's where Lynn dug that character up originally.
0: He's a musician?
2: If you want to call it that. Some do. He was the piano player and leader of a small and for some reason successful combination that's still there, so far as I know.
0: Yeah, and one more thing. Lynn left here in an awful hurry. She might be looking for you, and I might later, too. Now go home, wherever that is, and wait.
2: Why not? Oh, it's 210 in the Beekman Plaza.
0: 210, huh?
2: And if my apartment doesn't answer, try the bar.
0: When I pulled onto the parking lot at the four-bell jump, the first thing I saw was the nose of the emerald green car Erling had been driving peeking out from the side of a building. I checked it and found out it was registered to one William Freeman. You know, that meant nothing, so my next stop had to be inside. The club was a low-ceiling mixture of dusty fishnets, the smell of bad bar whiskey, and noise. The band had just finished the set, climbed off the stand, and drifted out to join the customers. I saw the name Howdy Bub Freeman stenciled on the bass drum. It was a flyweight who carried most of it on an oversized head, equipped with a pair of protruding yellow eyes. Stuck out even further when I followed him out into a back room. Hey, Bub.
4: Yeah?
0: Is that your car around the side, the green one?
4: Yeah, brand new. Nice, huh?
0: Too nice to loan out.
4: Better come again.
0: Where's Ward Erling? I thought he was the piano man here.
4: Ward, he used to be. He's in the hospital now. Had a bad accident a while back.
0: Who says it was an accident?
4: What? It was an accident. I say so. Of course it was. I saw it. The brake slipped in his car. It rolled down an incline, pinned him against the wall.
0: That's so. Who says he's in the hospital?
4: I do. Hey, look, what's your grift?
0: You're a liar, Bub. Erling borrowed your car tonight.
4: Man, you're dragging me. I'll see you around.
0: Come back here!
4: Look, I got no beef with you, mister.
0: Where can I find Ward Erling?
4: Why don't you go off somewhere and drop dead?
0: Where is he? Come on, little man, before I shake it out of you. You look like you shake awful easy. Where's Erling?
4: Wait a minute. I don't know. I swear I don't. And I don't care if he used my car. I didn't know it. He's a bring down, a spook.
0: Keep going.
4: He blew his cork over some society doll. It practically wrecked our combo we've been working 5 years to build up. Also, it broke the heart of one very sweet kid. Maxine's so gone, she'd scrub floors for Ward and he couldn't see it. I'm disgusted with him.
0: Maxine who? Where can I find her? Now look, little man, do I shake some more?
4: Maxine Majesta.
0: That's Betty.
4: She's inside at the end of the bar, blonde in a blue dress. Take it easy, will you? She's a good kid.
0: So am I. We'll get along fine. I'll see you, Bub.
2: And what'll it be for you, mister?
0: Scotch.
2: Oh, that one's taken. Lady will be right back.
0: Oh, I'm sorry.
2: Water or soda?
0: Water. Thanks.
5: Hey, Larry.
2: Huh?
5: Are your phone's broken? I didn't get my nickel back.
2: Oh, you want me to freshen up that drink, Maxine?
5: No, thanks, Larry. This is fine.
0: Maxine.
5: Yeah?
0: Maybe you can help me.
5: Maybe?
0: No. No, what I mean is I'm looking for Ward Erling.
5: Try under a rock.
0: You know, you sound a little bitter.
5: I'm as bitter as a slot machine these days. What's it to you?
0: Well, I'm an acquaintance of Lynn Russell's. Name's Marlowe. You know her, Maxine?
5: I've seen her. At the jam sessions we used to go to. She used to show Ward off to her little groups like a prized pup.
0: Sure you got a peg right? You know she tried hard to shake
5: that. Listen, she's the Gottrocks type who'd sink a yacht just to watch the bubbles. And that's only...
0: Only what, Maxie?
5: Never mind, skip it. Good night, Mr. Marlowe.
0: Wait a minute, wait a minute. Don't I get to buy you a drink?
5: Some other Tuesday. Good night.
0: I watched her as far as the door. Decided to go after her, and then I caught the bartender giving me a very cold eye. Didn't thaw any, as I downed my drink and saw him high-sign the bouncer. Looked like my welcome was wearing thin, so I went outside and sat down in my car and tried to figure out who was covering up what. But I only got as far down the list as Palmer Sloan. It had come from the back room in the club. I was a poor third in getting to him. A waiter in a white apron and a fat sax man both beat me.
6: Over here, Manny. Here.
7: Hey, it's Bob. Bob Freeman. Holy cats, what's wrong with him?
0: He's been stabbed.
6: Yeah, there. In his neck.
7: An ice pick. Bob, who did it?
0: No use, fella. He was gone before he hit the floor. Whoever did that to him got him dead center.

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1: Howdy Bub Freeman was face down and dead. The ice pick that had killed him pointed straight up, rigid like an accusing finger. To the right of the dead drummer's sprawled legs was the fat saxophone player, his face shiny with a fine sweat of fear. And to the left, the waiter who had found Freeman's body. For a backdrop, there was the doorway crammed with astonished faces and the funny kind of cracked voices people always have at a time like that. I closed them out. The waiter objected.
2: No, wait a minute, mister. What are you doing that for? We got to call the cops, sir. You ain't the cops, are you?
1: No, I'm a private detective. Name's Marlowe.
2: Well, that ain't good enough. We got to get the law
3: Shut
2: about
3: Shut up, Dave.
2: What?
3: Mr. Marlowe will tell you anything you want to know. My name's Lager, Manny Lager. Bob Freeman was a good friend of mine.
1: Even if he's the reason Ward Erling went to the hospital?
3: What'd you say?
1: That from my corner, Freeman dead only adds one way. He put Ward Erling in splints to keep him from wrecking the band by running off with Lynn Russell on a 90-day cruise.
3: Oh, yeah, sure. And to get even, Erling put an ice pick in his neck. Tossed it right from his hospital window.
1: You don't keep up with the news, do you, Lager? Erling left the hospital this afternoon, probably
3: what?
1: By way of the fire escape.
3: Ward is out?
1: Out. And so that the accident was the kind that's planned well in advance. I know because we've already had a chat.
2: Then you mean that Erling did this to get square? He killed Freeman?
1: It could be. But there's another angle.
3: Yeah, an angle named Palmer Sloan. That society louse that didn't want his girlfriend mixed up with anything as degrading as a musician. That's it, ain't it?
1: Maybe. Erling was after Palmer Sloan, or Lynn Russell. He never mentioned Freeman.
2: Yeah, but where's the tie? Howdy Bub didn't fall on that ice pick. How does it figure?
3: Playing his sheet music. Was Bub and Palmer Sloan working together. Palmer knew that Erling was on the loose. He was afraid Bub would spill, so he quieted him with that. Right, Marlowe?
2: No, I think you're wrong. Both of you. Look here. Here, I found this on the floor near the window. This wouldn't belong to a man, Mr. Marlowe. Not even to Palmer Sloan.
1: Let me see that. A mascara case.
2: Yeah.
1: Could be the very personal property of Lynn Russell.
3: Yeah. Her and a couple of million other dolls. You can't hang around that. Every gal carries mascara.
1: Hold it, will you, Lager? There's a trade name on this case. Eugene, Wilshire Boulevard, Beverly Hills.
3: So what does that prove?
1: May prove you wrong, Lager. I'll see you, boys.

0: Marlowe Sloane, have you heard from Lynn?
1: No, Marlowe, I haven't, and I probably won't, so please let's not call here.
0: Save it for the country club, Palmer, and get a good grip on this. The drummer at the Four Bell Jump's been murdered. Looks like our not-so-sweet friend did it.
1: Lynn? Oh, you're out of your mind.
0: Yeah, I'm out of my mind. Now tell me, if she did this, have you any idea where she would head?
1: Well, no, Marlowe, no, I don't. No. The boat is tied up. Her car is in the garage for repairs.
0: Okay, suppose she didn't take a car or a boat. Would it be by... Hey, wait a minute, Sloane, what was that about a boat? Is it a yacht, maybe?
1: Not exactly, Marlowe. It's a cabin cruiser. Anchored off the Santa Monica Pier at the moment.
0: Santa Monica, Sloane, that fits. What's the name of it?
1: Crest of the Wave. Why? What makes you think she'd go out there?
0: Well, among other things, a crack a lady made earlier tonight. A lady named Maxine Majestu who loves Ward Erling and hates Lynn Russell. Bye-bye, Palmer. I made it to the fog-veiled Santa Monica Pier in less than 10 minutes. Then was another five getting out to the breakwater that joined the end at right angles to form a protecting L for the 50-yard boats moored within. Boats that ran from the kind of sleek yachts that good girls stay away from to a leaky rowboat with a rusted outboard labeled Faithless. And all were moored in a series of slips connected up front by a narrow, wet catwalk that did not have a guardrail. Except for a quiet old man with his pipe and pass, the end of the pier was deserted. No light showed on any of the boats. When I'd gone along the catwalk as far as the crest of the wave, a neat chrome-finished 50-footer, I had a clammy, uncomfortable feeling that said I was too late. But that disappeared in the next minute when I spotted Maxine Majesta standing alone on deck, her blonde hair damp and flat to a drawn, glistening face. A face that didn't brighten at the sight of me.
2: Marlowe, what do you want here?
0: Lynn Russell. Have you seen her, Maxie?
2: Lynn? No. No, I haven't.
0: But you are waiting for her.
2: No, no, why would I...
0: You always come out here nights? It's good for a girl's hair, is that it, baby?
2: Marlowe, stay out of this, please.
0: So you can get to her alone?
3: No, Marlowe, so I can get to her alone.
2: What?
3: No, fudge an inch. I mean that, Marlowe. This thing goes up real easy.
4: Now, where is she, Maxine?
2: I don't know. Oh, Ward, I knew you'd come here after her. That's
4: Never
2: why...
4: Never mind that. I want Lynn Russell, Maxine.
2: Why? Why, darling? Oh, Ward, aren't you through with her yet? Didn't she do enough to you? She and that Palmer...
4: Stop
2: and...
4: it. Just tell me where she is. Keep those hands up, Marlowe.
0: I had an itch. I'll ask permission next time.
2: Ward, listen to me. What difference does it make where Lynn is? She doesn't love you. She never did. You were a 5-minute intermission. But us, we were different. We were in love, Ward. We had every time.
4: I'm only after one thing, Maxine. Now, where is she?
2: Ward, please forget her.
4: Come here.
2: In my arm!
4: I'm going to break it unless you tell me what I want to know. The guy who runs the hamburger joint on the other side of the pier saw her here, Maxine. And for the last time, where is she?
2: All right, stop it. She's at Pelican's Roost.
0: Nice going, Adonis. You got your answer, didn't you?
4: Yeah. Just like I'm going to get Lynn Russell.
0: Hooray. State will be overjoyed.
4: What's that supposed to mean, detective?
0: Something like Lynn Russell just killed Howdy Bub Freeman?
4: You're a liar.
0: Really?
4: It doesn't matter. If it's true, I'll just be a little harder on the fine lady.
0: How hard can you get, kid?
4: Hard enough. Ooh!

0: Bloody. Bloody, come now. Here we go. Up to the sitting position. Too much blood to the head is bad. Come, laddie, up we go. There we are. I'll be fine in a minute. Oh, there's quite the blow there.
1: Yeah. Hey, take that light out of my eyes, will you? Oh, who are you? Oh, yeah. I noticed you out on the pier earlier.
0: The name is Spoon, Elvin Spoon, but they call me Scotty.
1: That figures. Oh. Scotty, tell me, where's the Pelican's Roost? What is it, a nightclub or what?
0: A nightclub? Oh, no. It's far from that.
1: How far? What is it?
0: The Pelican's Roost is the old fishing pier.
1: In Santa Monica?
0: Eh?
1: A collection of rotting wood at the foot of 2nd Street?
0: Aye, but what business could the man have there, laddie?
1: The dirtiest. Thanks for your help, Scotty. Wait a minute.
0: What be it? Something you dropped?
1: Yeah. Something I dropped while being dropped. A mascara case I never really looked at before.
0: Laddie, you seem so puzzled.
1: Not puzzled, Scotty, just dumb. Lottie here has been jumping to the wrong conclusions, and all because he didn't take a good look at this and...
0: And what?
1: And the color of a girl's hair. So long, Scotty. Thanks again for your help. May get me to the Pelican's Roost on time. The nickname for the cockeyed assortment of barnacled pilings that complained with every surge of the sea and complained again with the undertow that always followed was no misnomer. At least 1,000 sleeping pelicans called it home. Now as I moved out along the splintered, lopsided boards that here and there gave way, I tried to be careful not to wake too many of the birds and stir them to flight, because that would give me away. The heavy, clinging fog and the waves crashing over the jagged, jutting rocks below were on my side. I made it out to within 20 yards of the end of the pier without being seen. There I slipped my .38 out of my shoulder holster and went forward, a slow foot at a time, until I saw Lynn Russell. Alive and alone, huddled near a slick, oily piling, her face in her hands, her body trembling with her tears. What I didn't see was the man who would come up beside me and take an aim.
2: How dumb can one man get, Marlo? A beating on the sidewalk, a beating on a boat, and now this.
1: Third time's a charm, Adonis, haven't you heard?
3: Oh, Phil, your hand, it must hurt terribly.
2: Don't waste your sympathy, Lynn. The gentleman here thinks you're a killer. He thinks you knocked off Howdy Bub Freeman because you and Bub planned my accident, and you were worried about Bub talking too much.
3: Phil, how could you believe that?
1: Oh, it was real easy, Lynn. You had the motive, and that plus a box of mascara that came from your beauty shop just about sold me.
3: I don't understand. What about the mascara?
1: Well, it was found near Freeman's body. But it wasn't until a few minutes ago that I found something else. The mascara is brown, and that fits a blonde, not a brunette.
2: What are you trying to say, Marlo?
1: My guess is that Maxine Magister's that blonde. She happens to use the same brand as you, Lynn.
4: It's a good guess, Marlo.
2: Maxine.
4: Swell guess. I did kill Bub. We both planned your accident, Ward. Bud, because he didn't want you to ruin everything you two worked so hard for, and I because I'd rather have you in the hospital than with her.
1: Stay back, Maxine. He has a gun.
4: So do I, but I'm still a hit. You see, Marlo, I got here before you did. I've been watching them. He had all the chance in the world to shoot, but he didn't, and he won't. And that's why you only got shot in the hand. He's not a killer. He only has a killer's temper. And he's just learned that revenge is hollow unless you are a killer.
1: Don't, Maxine.
4: Shut up, both of you.
2: You killed Bub.
4: Yes, I did. He was afraid you'd find out everything. He thought his only chance was to tell you what we did and put the blame heavy on me.
2: You scum. You put me in the hospital, nearly killed me, just to keep me for yourself.
4: Yeah. It's called love. Stupid, wasn't I, Ward? Selfish. And I lost. But if I can't have you, nobody...
3: Oh, Finn. She hit those rocks. We've got to get her.
1: Not a chance. Wouldn't do any good if we did. Give me that gun, Erling.
2: Marlo, I...
1: Never mind the speech. One back to the hospital. Get out of here.
2: Yes. All right, Marlowe.

0: It was midnight when I called the Santa Monica police, and when all the paperwork was done, it was 3 in the a.m. Lynn and I drove by the old pier and sat looking at the rotten timbers. Tried not to talk about the poor kids somewhere underneath them. Lynn.
1: Yes, Phil.
0: How do you feel about everything?
1: I don't. Just numb.
0: Maybe that's the best way. Numb. Anesthetized. Insulate our hearts, our sensibilities. That way nothing can get to you. Yeah. Then just as we think we're all snug in cotton wool, life explodes the insulation, the heart ends the anesthesia, and we're back grabbing at brass rings.
1: Phil, I want to go home.
0: Okay, kid. But remember, there may not always be a way home.

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0: The Adventures of Philip Marlowe, presented by Wrigley's Spearmint Gum, bring you Raymond Chandler's most famous character and star, Gerald Moore. 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Featured in the cast were Lillian Bieff, Larry Dobkin, Georgia Ellis, John Daner, David Ellis, Paul Dubov, and Jack Crucian. The special music is composed and conducted by Richard Arant. The makers of Wrigley's Spearmint Chewing Gum hope you enjoyed tonight's adventure of Philip Marlowe and that you're enjoying Wrigley's Spearmint Gum every day. We invite you to be with us next week when Philip Marlowe says...
1: This time it was a big city, dirty from a trigger-fisted thug in yellow suede shoes. A lady's heart dropped in the gutter and a corpse in a Hollywood duplex. But in the middle of it all and setting the pace was a sweet little girl from Pumpkin Center, Kansas.
0: This is Bob Stevenson speaking, and this is CBS, the Columbia Broadcasting System.

0: 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We'll be right back in just a moment.
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13: I was a communist for the FBI. Starring Dana Andrews in an exciting tale of danger and espionage. I was a communist for the FBI.

0: You are about to hear a strange story. Names, dates, and places are, for obvious reasons, fictional. But many of these incidents are based on the actual experiences of Matt Cevedik, who for 9 fantastic years lived as a communist for the FBI. Here is our star, Dana Andrews, as Matt Cevedik.
1: You can read it in the official reports, the whole story of my life as a communist for the FBI. I was in the party. I saw it work. For 9 years, I recorded the communist conspiracy against the United States from within. This is part of the story.
0: In a moment, listen to Dana Andrews as Matt Cevedik, Undercover Man.

0: Now, here is Dana Andrews as Matt Savetic, undercover man. This story from his confidential file is marked Little Red Schoolhouse.
1: Hey! Watch where you're walking. What are you trying to do, chum? Live dangerously?
2: I'm sorry, mister.
1: Yeah, I'm nuts.
3: Excuse me, buddy, but have you got a match?
2: Sure. Here.
3: Thanks.
2: Keep them. It's a red 9 today.
3: Tomorrow's red 8. Hello, Matt. Been a long time since we've worked together.
2: When did you get transferred from Detroit, Ed?
3: A month ago. Oh, here comes our car. Hop back with me. Okay, Quine, take off.
2: Let's make it fast. You know how the party checks on my time.
3: Well, I wish we could offer you more protection, Matt, but...
2: I know. I'm on my own.
3: The report?
2: A new Soviet agent has arrived from Lenin Institute in Russia. A few picked commies have been undergoing training in propaganda and infiltration. I'm one of them.
3: And this new Soviet agent?
2: Is going to meet with us for briefing and assignment to some important jobs.
3: Anything else?
2: Meeting place is to be changed. This new Soviet agent isn't taking any chances. I don't even know his name yet.
3: When do you meet him?
2: Tonight? 6. Better drop me off now. Any place along here?
3: Yeah, pull it up, Gwen.
2: Any last instructions?
3: Yes, Matt. I want a full report by mail.

0: What's up?
1: That man, walking away from the corner. He was watching us.
0: Who is he?
1: Vasily Konostoy, a suspected Soviet agent. He's new here. We had him in the office for a routine check.
0: You? Ed, that makes him the boy from Lenin Institute.
1: Yes, very possibly. He knows I'm FBI, so you'd better start praying he didn't get a good look at you with me. If he did and he recognizes you later...
0: Spare the details. I know what'll happen. I'm in the party, remember? Whether Ed Greason remembered or not, I did. It was the price of my life. When 6 o'clock came, I was picked up and driven to a small, isolated red brick house. Inside were 5 people, 4 men and a girl. Introductions told me the girl's name was Stephanie, and seating arrangements put us together in a corner. Close up, her dark loveliness was almost like a blow.
2: Comrade Matt. Comrade Matthew. No, I like Comrade Matt better. It's hard, tough, like you.
0: It's a tough world, Comrade Stephanie. No room for softness. We're nothing. The party and its beliefs are everything. Do you disagree with that?
2: Of course not, Comrade Matt. It's only that being near you makes me feel like a woman. Is that so terrible?
0: That's dangerous talk. I'd be more careful.
2: I'm always careful. We'll talk more later.
3: Comrades, I am Vasily Konostoy. I bring you greetings from Comrade Stalin. He thanks you for your loyal work. But he also desires more work, more sacrifice, especially from you, picked comrades. You are to lead the way to revolution, the Soviet state of America.

0: While I listened, I carefully surveyed the room, the people, until I knew I would remember every detail. Vasily Kornistoy was a big man, 6'1", maybe 2, weighed around 200, black-haired with eyes that forgot to smile when he did. Those eyes stabbed me, and I knew Kornistoy's memory was at work. When the meeting was over, he kept me for a private talk.
1: Something to drink?
0: No, thanks.
1: My throat was dry. I have had the feeling all evening that we have met before, Comrade Svetik.
0: Not that I can recall.
1: Well, no matter. I'll remember sometime. I always do. You have a way home?
0: There's a cab stand only a mile from here. It's a nice walk.
1: Very well. Good night, comrade.
0: Good night.
2: Comrade Matt, over here.
0: Oh, it's you, Comrade Stephanie.
2: Oh, this is my car. Would you ride into town with me?
0: Oh, thanks.
2: You drive.
0: Nice car. Nice girl. Nice night. Quite a combination.
2: I'm glad you like it.
0: Oh, I didn't say I liked it. I said it was quite a combination.
2: You are a heel, aren't you? But then I suppose I have been pretty obvious.
0: You have. Wow. That's some curve.
2: Now, with a drop-off of 100 feet, if you ever went over that embankment, it would be curtains. You should go slower.
0: So should you.
2: You needn't be rude, man. It's just that you're the first man in a long time I've been attracted to.
0: Matt.
2: All right, Comrade Matt. I know it's heresy for a party member to have feelings. I was hoping you might understand.
0: Now, take it easy, Stephanie. You're tired. You're saying things that could get you into trouble.
2: Yeah, I guess I am tired. May I put my head on your shoulder?
0: Sure.
2: Thanks. Well, that's a nice feeling. Your shoulder's strong.
0: What I said about the combination, I mean.
2: The car and the night and me.
0: I like it.
2: Do you? Excuse me.
0: Why did you turn off the ignition?
2: Park for a moment.
0: Why?
2: This is why.

0: When I got to my hotel, dawn was breaking. Before I went to sleep, however, I made a call to a certain number and left a message for Ed Grayson to meet me that morning with the wiring crew. 5 hours sleep, then I was in a clump of woods near the Little Red Schoolhouse, listening to Ed give orders to a half dozen men loaded with wiring equipment.
1: All right, men. Frederick's checked the house gas meter. No one's there now, but that doesn't mean they won't come back at any time. So do your work fast and do it good. Now get moving.
0: The mics better be well hidden, Ed. Conestoy is sharp and suspicious.
1: Yeah, he'd have to tear down the walls to find these. Did he recognize you?
0: Yes, but he can't remember where yet.
1: How long is he going to be here?
0: I don't know. Long enough to give us a briefing and our assignments.
1: Yeah, we've got a lot of tape recording. We won't miss a thing that happens.
0: Good. I'll walk down now and grab a taxi and return to the house in the open. That way I'll be there to warn your men if Conestoy or the others show up.
1: Yeah, smart idea.
0: When will the wiring job be finished?
1: Oh, 6, 5 if it goes fast.
0: That's running it pretty close. Meeting starts at 6:30.
1: Yeah, we'll do the best we can.
0: I returned later, and for the next 4.5 hours, I played watchdog on the front porch of the Red House. From inside, I could hear the sounds of Grayson's men at work. At 5:42, the FBI men reported their job finished. They were packing up their equipment to leave by the back door when around the curve, I saw Conestoy's car approaching.
2: Beat it, you guys! Flash red! Flash red!
3: Comrade Svechik, what are you doing here so early?
0: I thought I'd like to talk to you, Comrade Conestoy.
3: Oh? Let's go inside.
0: Oh, wait.
3: What?
0: I mean, it's so nice out here. Why don't we just stay on the porch? I can talk here.
3: Crazy, we could be spotted out here inside.
0: Oh, but Comrade...
3: You'd better keep it in mind that I give the orders.
0: Well, I guess being inside is not so bad after all.
3: What's the matter with you? You look as if you expected to see something. What is it?
0: I merely wanted to be sure we were alone. I have a report to make about one of our comrades.
3: Oh, is that so? Which one?
0: Comrade Stephanie. She shows definite signs of bourgeois emotionalism.
3: Oh, I see. Then you had better watch her. Keep me informed.
0: I will.
3: You really are a fanatic, aren't you, Comrade Svechik?
0: I believe and follow the party line.
3: Oh, don't mistake me. We need a few good fanatics. I wish I could remember where I have seen you before. Haunts me as if it's important that I should remember.
0: The next few days were a growing fever of tension for me. The briefing was hard and thorough. I had little time to do anything but study. And this was complicated by constant invitations to study with Comrade Stephanie. And always hanging over my head was the threat of Conestoy's possible remembrance of seeing me with an FBI man. Finally, the last day of the week rolled round.
3: Tonight, comrades, you receive your assignments. You have been well trained. Now you will act on that training.
0: We will organize infiltration of schools?
3: That is correct. You, Comrade Svechik, receive a choice plum. Do you know Bryson University?
0: Yes, small college not far north of here.
3: Though small, Bryson is a highly respected school, an example to many other colleges. You and Comrade Stephanie will see that the seeds of communism are planted there.
0: We'll not fail, Comrade Conestoy.
3: I'm sure you won't. Comrade Svechik, about where I have seen you. Perhaps you were around my hotel for some reason?
0: No.
3: No. Well, don't worry. Maybe by the time you finish your assignment, I will remember.

0: Back to Dana Andrews, starring as Matt Sebetik in I Was a Communist for the FBI, and the second act of our story.
1: How long did I have before the Soviet agent, Konestoy, remembered seeing me with an FBI man? The knowledge of what would happen when he did was a cold, leaden ball in my stomach. As with Comrade Stephanie, I listened to Konestoy's final instructions on our new assignment to infiltrate Bryson University.
2: There is one professor at Bryson who will be your best asset, Comrade Svetik. A Professor Walden.
1: Is he a fellow traveler?
2: A very reluctant one. You will have to play down everything except how communism will save the oppressed from the tyranny of fascism. Walden is fond of helping underdogs.
1: Well, can you get us a big name, Comrade Konestoy, someone to lecture the students?
2: I will send a wire tonight to Philip Stanley.
3: The singer?
2: Yes. He has a big reputation. The kids will listen to him even if he is a pinko chump.
1: Will he come?
2: He'll come. He's a thoroughgoing exhibitionist. Now, here is some expense money. Comrade Stephanie?
3: Yes?
2: I'm sending you with Comrade Svetik for only one reason. So you can have the opportunity to get your thinking straight by watching his.
3: Well, I don't understand you.
2: He is an exemplary party worker. If you are wise, when you come back, you will be too. That's all. Good night.
1: Good night, Comrade Konestoy.
3: Good night, Comrade.
2: Oh, Comrade Svetik.
1: Yes?
2: I just remembered where I saw you.
1: Where?
2: At the meeting of the Control Commission, the first day I arrived back here from the Lenin Institute.
1: Oh, no, I wasn't at that meeting.
2: Oh, I swear I had better remember it soon or it will be the death of me.
1: Bryson University, the usual ivied buildings and rolling green campus littered with students. Professor Walden turned out to be a thin, white-haired man with bent, iron-rimmed spectacles. His office was a 6-foot square of stale air wrapped around a battered desk and a stack of papers.
4: Yeah, your coming to see me like this has posed quite a moral problem, Mr. Svetik. Yes, indeed, quite a problem. You see, I am not sure I am in complete sympathy with communist teachings.
1: Oh, of course, but we're not here to ask you to become a communist professor. We merely ask you to work with us in bringing relief to the unfortunates of the world.
4: Oh? Well, in that case, what can I do to help?
1: Two things. Give us a list of students you believe to be in sympathy with our cause.
4: And the others?
1: We're going to organize a lecture. Philip Stanley, the famous singer, is flying all the way out here to address the students. It would be nice if you could act as master of ceremonies and introduce him.
4: Oh, why, of course. I'll be delighted. Philip Stanley, indeed.
1: Professor Walden gave us a list of a dozen names, and we went right to work on it. Heading the list was a boy named Roger Vanning. We found him in the Student Union, the hodgepodge of noise and smoke which figures as the social center of any college.
3: My goodness, Matt, this is like Mardi Gras. We'll never find him in all this mess.
1: Sure we will, but keep moving or you'll be crushed.
5: Wow! Hey, fellas, get a load of this one. She's real great all the way.
1: Looks like you've made a hit, Stephanie. Ask him if he knows Vanning.
3: All right. Excuse me, but do you know where I can find Roger Vanning?
5: Yeah, younger's him.
3: Oh.
5: Well, why not take a seat here, Dolly? For you, I'd go on the hook.
1: That'll do, Junior.
5: Don't tense, Dad. I ain't cruising for bruising.
1: Come on, Stephanie. That Roger Vanning looks like a kid who can vote. You'd better handle him alone. I'll try the next one on our list, Grace Sprocket. Meet you out front later. So you see, Miss Sprocket, it's up to the intelligentsia, like yourself, to lead the others.
6: I understand perfectly, Mr. Svetik. And I can promise you at least 20 students for the meeting.
1: Good. Philip Stanley will know of your work, I can assure you.
6: He will? I mean, of course, that I'm naturally quite pleased to be connected with Mr. Stanley in such a worthy cause. You may tell him he can depend upon Grace Sprocket.
1: Sure, I'll tell him. Four days of work, and we had nearly 200 students lined up for our demonstration. I hired a hall near the campus, decorated it with the usual banners and slogans. During last-minute preparations, my mind was on Canastoy. Would he have remembered yet? Perhaps he had, and even now the goon squad was on its way.
7: Oh, oh, me. Oh, these are terrible acoustics, Svetik. Perfectly awful. I really shouldn't sing at all in a barn like this. After all, you know, these boys and girls are my public. They deserve to hear me at my best.
1: No, absolutely, Mr. Stanley. However, just being able to see you in person and hear your words of truth will inspire these young people to magnificent heights. They'll recognize you as something far greater than a singing star.
7: Greater than a star?
1: Of course. You'll be known as a social leader, a man destined to sway multitudes toward the goal of true socialistic society.
7: Well, I hadn't thought of it that way. Excuse me, Svetik. I think I'll go run over this speech you prepared for me.
1: Better practice it, knucklehead. I hope I can keep my dinner when I hear it.
8: Oh, Mac, come here a minute, would you?
1: Sure. What is it, Stephanie?
8: Well, I just wanted to check plans with you.
1: Okay. After his song, Stanley will give his talk. And at the end, when he starts the Internationale, you give Grace Sprocket and the other agitators the signal to jump up and begin a community sing out of it.
8: And when the crowd's good and excited, Sprocket and company lead them off for a demonstration on Faculty Row, right?
1: Mm-hmm. And be sure the placards and signs are ready for them to pick up on the way out. Come on, let's get this thing rolling.
4: Ladies and gentlemen of Bryson, this evening marks the beginning of a new movement here in Bryson. A movement that will excite you as it has excited me. Tonight, we are striking a blow against oppression.
9: So, my beloved friends, here at Bryson, I want to thank you for your wonderful reception of my humble talent and words. In closing this meeting, I can only think of the words of a song dear to my heart and dear to the hearts of all who have compassion for the more unfortunate of this earth. Sing it with me. The words are on the sheets of paper you found in your seats.

0: everything went off like clockwork. Excited by the speeches and music, and led by the screaming Grace Sprocket and a cohort, the thoughtless kids eagerly snatched up the waiting placards and signs to start the demonstration on the campus. For an hour, Stephanie and I watched from the background as the shouting, chanting students paraded on Faculty Row.
1: Not a very pretty sight, Matt.
0: Are you crazy? It's exactly what we wanted.
1: The police! Matt, there'll be a riot for sure.
0: Right. That's why I called them. Come on, Stephanie. Our work here is done.

0: here we are, Stephanie. Back at the Little Red Schoolhouse. Come on, Conestoy's waiting for us.
1: Let him wait for a minute. I'm sick of it, Ned. I'm sick of the rottenness of the lying and cheating. Let's quit the party, you and I. We could go away together.
0: What? You must be out of your stupid mind, talking to me this way.
1: What are you going
0: to
1: do?
0: What do you think I'm going to do? I'm going to report you. The party has ways of dealing with treason.
1: Oh, no, please, don't turn me in, Matt. I'm sorry.
0: It's too late. Get inside.
2: I heard the report on the radio. You did a good job, comrade. What's the trouble? You look angry.
0: I am angry. This traitor just tried to make me quit the party.
2: Oh, did she? I told you, Comrade Stephanie. Comrade Svetik is as solid as the Kremlin.
3: He sure is.
0: Wait. Wait a minute. You mean I was just being tested?
3: Testing high-ranking party members is my job, Comrade Svetik. I'm an agent of the MVD. Now, if you'll excuse me, I'll have to get back to town and file my report.
0: Tested. After all my years in the party.
2: Happens to all of us. Oh, yes. I have something for you. A reward. Here in this drawer.
0: Reward?
2: This. Put up your hands.
0: A gun? What's this all about? I don't understand.
2: FBI agent. That's where I saw you. You were talking to an FBI man. I told you I would remember.
0: Oh, now look, I can explain that. This fellow just...
2: Get out of my car, you dirty stool pigeon. Move!
0: What do you plan to do? Do you mind telling me?
2: Yes, I will be glad to. I want you to have time to be afraid. We are going to arrange a little suicide. Your suicide.
0: My only hope was the FBI surveillance. Conestoy and I were at his car when the FBI men moved in on the run, Ed Grayson leading. Conestoy opened the car door just as Grayson squeezed a shot over our heads.
4: Down, Matt, down! Stop! Conestoy, stop! All right, man, get him!
0: FBI fire laced the night with red as it went over me, but Conestoy had a good start. He was getting away when he hit that bad curve, doing 70. Then there was nothing on earth that could save him as his car skidded over the steep embankment.

0: No use calling an ambulance. Conestoy's dead. Better clear out, fellas, and let the police handle this as an accident. I'll stick around and square it with them.
1: See you later, Grace.
2: It's a tough way to go.
0: Lucky for you, though, Matt. You're free to keep on with your work.
2: Yeah, he was the only one who knew. Well, I'd better get out of here. Think I'll walk up and take a last look at the Little Red Schoolhouse. No, it wasn't the end of a story, nor the beginning. It was just a part of the strange war I was fighting. Freedom's a good cause. It made me feel contented, even though I knew that until the war was won, I'd always be a man who walked alone.

0: Our star, Dana Andrews, will return in a moment.
1: This is Dana Andrews. Many of these stories we bring you are based on actual events and happenings that took place here, in this country, in the real-life experiences of Matt Svedek. Our country, America, must be kept a strong nation, and we who love this country must be constantly on guard against the traitors who bore from within. For this reason, I urge you to listen again next week when we will dramatize another exciting adventure from Matt Svedek's official records. We hope you will join us.

0: Encyclopedia says that the island of Haiti can be called San Domingo, Santa Domingo, or Hispaniola. 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
1: This is another in the adventures of America's fabulous freelance insurance investigator, Johnny Dollar. 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

0: 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Attention, Harvard Huntington General Manager. The following is an accounting of my expenditures during my assignment in Port-au-Prince, Haiti. Or, the nights may be black down there, but the magic is blacker. Expense account, item one, $15 for a pair of tickets to see the show Detective Story at the Hudson Theater, New York, which I never got a chance to use since I was sitting in the living room of your Hartford home promptly at curtain time.
1: I want to thank you for coming out here.
0: Well, that's all right, sir.
1: Sorry to break into your evening like this, but since I have, I'll get right to the point.
0: Fine.
1: Perhaps you've heard of the Gordon family here in Hartford.
0: Well, what I see of the society page is while I'm flipping back to the sports section, but I've noticed the name. Diamond-studded, aren't they?
1: Yeah, immensely wealthy. Pillars of society and, surprisingly, quite a proper family.
0: Oh.
1: It is all but one of the sons, Ralph. The heavy drinker, complete wastrel, ne'er-do-well.
0: A blot on the old discussion, eh?
1: Yes. Continually getting into one scrape or another. Now he's done it again.
0: I take it that you're not worried about Ralph the man, but about Ralph the policyholder.
1: Well, to put it bluntly, yes. I don't think it's unethical for a company to protect its interests. In this case, the policy is in the amount of $150,000. Payable to his death to charity or to his wife if he's married.
0: Ah, quite a piece of paper.
1: Yes, to be quite candid, I rue the day it was issued. But the point is this. Ralph Gordon, at last report, is dying aboard his yacht at Port-au-Prince, Haiti.
0: Oh, you don't need me, Mr. Huntington. You need the Mayo Clinic.
1: Dollar, yeah. I hesitate to even mention this in the presence of a sane man, but from everything we can learn, young Gordon is not dying from any known malady. He's dying as a result of a... Well, it's pure nonsense. He's supposed to be dying as the result of a voodoo curse. Now, anyone with any sense...
0: Now, wait a minute. Where did you get your information?
1: From his older brother, Thomas. He's a doctor. He's down there in Haiti with Ralph. I want you to go down and debunk this thing, Dollar. Find out what's wrong. Why, any sane man knows there's no such voodoo. You don't believe in it, do you?
0: No. Not unless I see it working. Expense account, item two, $148.70, Hartford to Port-au-Prince, via airplane. Expense account, item three, $32.50, tropical clothes. They didn't fit me, but they fit the weather. And item four, $25, spent while I browsed the waterfront bars in Port-au-Prince, looking for somebody who knew where the Gordon yacht was moored. When I found him, he not only knew that, he knew everything.
2: Ask me first. My name's Cap Reagan, and I've been here since before repeal. Give up my citizenship, I did, with the help of a couple of prohibition agents.
0: Oh, you don't say.
2: Uh-huh. And I figure on sailing out in the final days right here. What do you want with the Gordon craft?
0: I want to see the owner, Ralph Gordon. How do I get to it?
2: Oh, I reckon you pay me to row you out to her. My dinghy's down at the foot of the pier, just a short hill from where we're at.
0: Oh, well, good. Come on, let's shove off there.
2: Just wait till it down my ration here. That don't put me ship shape. What'd you say you wanted with that schooner? You figuring on buying her?
0: Thanks for the compliment, pal. Listen, if I bought a boat today, it would have to be a surplus life raft. Now, I told you I want to talk to Gordon.
2: Friendly visit or other kind?
0: I'm beginning to see how you know so much about this island.
2: Well, never question, never learn. Remember that, Sonny?
0: Yeah.
2: Yeah, Miss Way, veer off to starboard. No, sir. Never question, never learn.
0: Yeah. Well, I'm an insurance investigator, and a company sent me down here to look things over, including Gordon.
2: Something wrong?
0: I don't know yet. What do you know about him?
2: A jug full, Sonny, a jug full. Stood into the harbor about 2 months back. No sooner dropped his hook than his crew started taking the pierhead lead. Everybody jumped but the bosun, for reasons of his own.
0: Why did they leave him?
2: Because he was half seas over all the time. You navigate with sextant, a compass, and parallel ruler, Sonny. Not with a double shot and a water chaser. You get the drift?
0: Yeah, they were afraid to sail.
2: Aye, that's the line of it. And if you had ever piled into a reef, you'd feel the same. Yeah, here we are.
0: Oh.
2: That's my dinghy down at the bottom of that ladder. There's Gordon's yacht out there. You see her?
3: Oh, yeah.
2: That tug's passing the stern of her now.
3: Yeah, say. That's a lot of boat.
2: Yeah. She carries a suit of sail like a grain clipper. Wait till you see her close up. She's as dirty as a garbage scow.

0: Give her a hail now, sonny. They're close enough.
1: Hey! Anybody aboard? Hey, aboard the yacht! Anybody home?
2: Yes? What do you want?
3: If the ship was dirty, I didn't notice. It may have had good lines, too, but it couldn't have touched what stood at the rail wearing clam diggers, an off-the-shoulder T-shirt, and a Caribbean tan.
4: Uh-huh. Here's a trim hull for you.
5: Yeah.
4: That'll be his wife.
5: His wife?
4: Oh.
1: Can I come aboard?
2: Who are you? What do you want?
1: I'm Johnny Dollar from Hartford. I want to talk to Ralph.
2: Oh. Why, yes, then I guess you'll have to come aboard.
0: Here. I'll swing the stern into the ladder.
5: Okay.
0: There you be.
5: Oh.
0: Steady now. Steady, steady.
5: Okay, Cap. You wait for me, huh?
0: Yeah.
6: Well, how are things in Ralphie's old hometown?
5: Cold. But not as cold as this reception.
6: Don't let it throw you. What is this, a friendly drop-in? Business? Or just plain snooping? It's the last. I'm Edwina. The wife they haven't heard about at home.
5: Oh, congratulations. Now I know why you like to wear your shoulders bare. The better to keep a chip on them.
6: If you're through being sharp, I'll let you hear what's left of my husband. Come on, through here.
5: Okay.
6: Ralph, you've got a visitor from Hartford.
7: Get away from this cabin, you dirty little gold digger, and take your visitor with you. Wine's all gone. Why don't they send another case of wine?
6: There you are, chum. He's got the door locked. He'll stay that way till he runs out of wine. You heard enough?
5: Yeah. Enough to know how you acquired your charming attitude.
6: Forget it. I walked into her with my eyes wide open. Let's get back out on deck. The light's better for throwing barbs at each other.
5: Yeah, sure. Sounds like fun.
6: Well, do I have to help you off the boat?
5: Not until you help me by answering some questions. I'm an insurance investigator, and I was sent down here by the company that holds a policy on your husband's life.
6: Oh, what should I do, Frank?
5: The story they got was that Ralph was dying from some kind of a voodoo curse. They don't believe it, neither do I.
6: Why not? That might be true.
5: Huh?
6: Well, some old dame, they call her Maria Lysell. She came out to the boat. She yelled some things at him, and when Ralphie threw a bottle at her, she swore she'd put a curse on him. How'd they hear about that back in Hartford?
5: Ralph's brother, Dr. Thomas Gordon, told them. You know him?
6: Yeah, we hate each other. I wonder why he'd tell them.
5: Maybe because he thought somebody who'd be better off with Ralph dead was using Maria Lasalle's curse as a cover-up. How would you stand as his widow?
6: Get off this boat. Get off.
5: Never mind the act. You're his beneficiary. Or didn't you know?
6: I said get off.
8: What's the trouble, Eddie?
6: Oh, him. Yeah, come here, will you?
8: All right. Who's the boarding party?
6: Just get him off him. I'll see you in my cabin.
8: Sure, honey. Anybody get you this upset, it'll be a pleasure. Well, mate, do you walk or dive?
5: Save your strength for the last scene, Goliath. I was just leaving. Expense account, item 5, $3. Paid to Camp Reagan as water taxi fare. Item 6, 80 cents. Land taxi fare to Hotel Francois. An up-at-the-heels hangout for not only the best in tourists, but also Brother Thomas Gordon, M.D.
9: Yes?
5: I'm Johnny Dollar, Dr. Gordon, from Hartford.
9: Oh, yes, Dollar. I've been expecting you. They wired me you were coming, Don. Come in.
5: Thank you.
9: Please make yourself comfortable. Could I offer you something?
5: Nothing but some brotherly advice.
9: Why, certainly. You know, I feel like a stupid fool for not being able to handle this thing myself. So now that you're here, you call on me for anything. Have you seen Ralph?
5: I tried to, but he locked himself in his cabin. Tell me, as a medical man, how do you digest this voodoo curse story?
9: Why, it's ridiculous. Good heavens, this is the 20th century. I do think that science doesn't know everything it would like to know about voodoo and black magic. There are stories supposedly true, but any victim would have to have a highly susceptible mind. Now, I know my brother, Mr. Dollar. His mind is susceptible only to his own whims and fancies.
3: Well, then what's the matter with him?
9: Now, that's it. I don't know. He's drawn within himself. He seems to be searching almost insanely for escape through alcohol.
3: Hasn't anybody thought of putting him on the wagon? It's a horrible idea, but I've heard it works.
9: I don't think this is the time for it. He's suffering mentally and needs release.
3: Well, that leaves us with only one thing to think about. No matter how thin you cut it, it's still voodoo.
9: Well, I'm a man of science, Mr. Dollar. I'd make hypocrisy out of all my knowledge and training if I attacked the problem from that direction. But please, you let me know what you learned, hmm?

0: Expense account, item 7, $4. Rental of horse and cart in which my walking tourist guide, Cap Riggin, and I jolted out of town in search of Maria LaSalle. Something made me feel like I was riding my last mile in a tumbril en route to the guillotine. The moonlight was fighting a losing battle against an army of storm clouds that were sweeping in. And then to make it worse, I heard a drum.
1: Hear there, sonny?
0: Yeah. Sort of a tired Gene Krupa.
1: Means we're getting close to Maria's headquarters.
0: Is she the only one around here?
1: Yep. None of the good Hugons performs in her territory. She's too mean.
0: Oh, great. What's the matter?
1: We're here. That's the path. Over there by that gnarled old tree. From here on, you plot your own course. This is close enough for me.
0: Oh, me too. Well, how do I know I can't put a curse on her? I've never tried.
1: Smooth sailing, sonny.
0: The path ran along the edge of a field of sugar cane. On the other side was a solid wall of jungle. First, I smelled some feathers burning. Then I heard the chant. There was an opening in the wall of jungle that led to a small clearing, and just before the moon was smothered by another cloud, I saw a shack. Little clouds of smoke curled out through an open door, and I could see the glow of a fire on the floor inside. Maria, I want to talk to you.
2: Who is it? Comes to the house of Maria.
0: My name wouldn't mean a thing to you, but what I have to say will. Can I come in?
2: Entre. What is these words of so great importance to stop Maria?
0: All I know about voodoo is I don't believe it.
2: Papa, Legba.
0: I've come to you because I haven't gotten any answers from anybody else. I want to know what's behind this so-called curse you put on Ralph Good.
2: You don't believe. You let me make you believe, eh? Ralph Gordon, he died tonight in the wind and rain. And for you, I have magic now. Look, regard my fire. You will see, you will believe this one.
0: I couldn't see what she'd thrown to the fire. She'd reached behind her for it. But when the smoke from it whirled around me, it seemed to grab my throat and squeeze. I stumbled back to the door. I hadn't believed in voodoo when I'd come in, but going out, I wasn't so sure.

In just a moment, we'll return to the second act of Johnny Dollar. But first, the two Orange Bowl teams, Santa Clara and Kentucky, will be honored by Vaughn Monroe and his CBS Caravan tonight. Vaughn and his great band will play favorite songs of the two Orange Bowl teams. Be sure to hear Vaughn Monroe's Caravan, followed by the Gene Autry Show on most of the same CBS stations tonight and every Saturday night. Now with our star, Charles Russell, we return to the second act of Yours Truly, Johnny Dollar.

0: My throat burned. My eyes were looking at each other. My lungs felt like a pair of deflated footballs. And the blood in my head was pounding a better and louder rhythm than that drum. I staggered around the heavy jungle air, and when I could breathe again, I gulped in enough to lift the Graf Zeppelin. By that time, I was cool enough to get hot in anger. When I got back to the shack, Maria had either disappeared into space or flown the coop. The atmosphere was not quite deadly. And I crossed over to where she had been squatting. She hadn't left much of what she'd smoked me out with, but she'd left enough to swing things back from the world of black magic into the world of logic. A few shreds of photographic film on the dirt floor. And film, made of cellulose and nitrates, not only takes pictures, it puts out nitric oxide and nitrogen dioxide when it's burned. A combination that would live up to the demands of any gas chamber. The captain rowed me out to the Gordon yacht. This time I boarded without a hail. Ralph was still in a bad mood as I started to pass his cabin.
1: Wine. Why don't they send the wine? Empty! Empty!
0: His antics inside the cabin sounded interesting, but not half as interesting as the conversation coming from Edwina's cabin. Dear Edwina, the little wife they didn't know about at home.
2: Thompson, you having a change of heart.
3: Well, that's what happened.
2: Not so sure that makes any difference. Maybe you're in too deep to back out. How would you like it if I spilled the whole thing?
3: What difference does it make? It'd be better than landing in a Haitian prison with your motives showing.
2: Think it over, Angel. I'll be in my sack when you make up your mind.
0: How wrong can you be?
2: See you later, hon.
0: Since I've been on the receiving end of so many surprise sluggings, this was almost a pleasure.
3: What are you doing on this ship? Get off.
0: Oh, no. Not at that intriguing conversation I just heard.
3: Well, how much did you hear?
0: If I added it to that gas assault Maria LaSalle threw at me, it'd be enough to nail you and Loverboy here for conspiracy to commit murder.
3: Well, I don't know what you're talking about.
0: Well, the point is, I know what you two were talking about.
3: Oh, listen to me. You've got to believe me.
0: I don't have to. But try me anyway.
3: Well, I admit that him and I... Well, it was because Ralph turned into a wino after we were married.
0: Oh, well, this probably marks the first time in history that an icicle melted and poured a prince.
3: Please let me finish. When my marriage went to pieces, if I had to do something, I'd go crazy. To see Ralph drinking up all the champagne on the island was just more than I could take. I was going to divorce him and leave with him. But we weren't going to murder him.
0: Chapter one has so many holes in it, it would have been printed by a punch press. You don't worry about landing in prison with your motive showing when all you're planning is divorce.
3: Oh, yes, you do when people are waiting for your husband to die under mysterious circumstances. That's why I was trying to make him go away. If Ralph died, who'd look any farther than the erring wife?
0: Can you lock this cabin from the outside?
3: Yeah. What are you going to do? You're not going to lock me in?
0: No, just your playmate. You're coming with me.
3: Where?
0: To Maria LaSalle's. I want to catch her reaction when she sees you.
3: You don't believe me.
0: No. With $150,000 at stake, I don't even believe myself.

0: There's her shack. Go ahead. Go on in.
1: Who is it? Come to the door of Maria. Who are you, woman?
2: Well, Mr. Donald, are you satisfied?
0: Not quite.
1: And you who don't believe, why are you here? You wish again to see the power of my smoke?
0: Let's drop the act, Maria. I know what you threw into the fire.
1: It was my broker of smoke.
0: Yeah, well, a good man from the police laboratory can sift enough out of those ashes to know it was film.
1: What is this you say?
0: I say that I've got enough on you, you old fake, to put you in the local pokey.
1: Who dares to speak this to Maria?
0: And that's where you're going to go if you don't cooperate. That's a promise.
1: What is it you want?
0: Did somebody put you up to this cursed business that Ralph Gordon is supposed to be under?
1: Well, a man of yours.
2: Who was it?
1: I do not know. Now go. That is all.
0: It's not enough. What was his name?
1: I don't know the name.
0: What did he look like then?
1: My eyes are closed.
0: Nuts. Come on.
1: No,
0: taking
1: no.
0: you into town, I'm going to drag you by the hair.
1: No, don't touch me. I will tell you how it is. It is true. I do not know the name or the face. He come to me. He asked me when comes the next rain and wind. I tell him last night. But it is tonight. The storm comes with the seat. He tell me he needs storm to close portholes in the ship.
0: Huh?
1: He say, if I bring this curse, I will be the best Hougan on Haiti because it kill white man. That is difficult. That is all. Now you go.
0: How about the film for the fire? Did he give it to you?
1: This is true. Not long before you come.
0: Well, get rid of it, Granny, before you lose your license to operate.
1: Now, you go. Maria will be alone. Papa, Leva!
0: Okay, Mrs. Gordon. Let's not stay for the music.
2: Could you make head or tail out of what she said?
0: Hey, look. What goes into your husband's cabin?
2: Nothing but food and wine. Mostly wine.
0: Well, who fixes his meals?
2: I do. Our cook left us.
0: Well, what about the wine?
2: Huh?
0: Where does it come from? You said it was champagne, didn't you?
2: Yeah. It always comes from the same place. Liquor shop in town, a case at a time. Oh, nothing makes any sense. What are you going to do?
0: All I can do, try every angle. But that's not all I'm going to try in that liquor shop.

0: Expense account, item 8, $4.50. 2 quarts of rum, the purchase of which helped loosen the tongue of the proprietor who had been supplying Ralph Gordon champagne.
1: Much wine. A case at a time, packed in dry ice. There was
0: and
1: no
0: the
1: doubt.
0: Words that poured out weren't exactly intoxicating, but they sent me staggering to the nearest phone.
2: Yes, hello?
0: Hello, Dr. Gordon, this is Dollar.
2: Good heavens, Dollar, I've been wondering about you. What have you learned?
0: First, tell me this. What would happen to a man if he was in a ship's cabin on a stormy night with all the portholes closed and there was a lot of dry ice in there with him?
2: What? What was that?
0: A small room. No ventilation. A lot of dry ice. A lush may be passed out. What would happen?
2: Oh, good Lord. Dry ice is solidified carbon dioxide. If enough of it evaporated into the room...
0: The lush would not be bothered by a hangover the next morning because he wouldn't wake up, right?
2: Exactly. The gas, although not toxic, would force the oxygen from the atmosphere and the result would be asphyxia. What are you getting at, Dollar?
0: That curse your brother is suffering from is very scientific. The champagne he's been getting has been chilled by dry ice. About 5 pounds per case. And one case went out to the yacht just before the storm broke.
2: Good Lord. Well, it may be just coincidence, but Ralph's wife and that bosun.
0: Yeah, I know. For a bosun, he'd make a very good chemist. Well, send for a pool motor, will you? If it's too late for your brother, maybe I can use it.

0: sailor, I hail from Hong Kong.
1: Hey, Cap.
0: Blow.
1: Come on, Cap.
0: Ahoy, Sonny. Send him around, George, from a shipmate and me. This is rum
1: weather,
0: Sonny.
1: Never mind the round, Cap. You got to row me out to that yacht again.
0: Huh? What do you take me for, a blasted galley sleeve?
1: Come on,
0: my
1: Cap.
0: Back is about broken out from all the rowing in this...
1: 20 bucks.
0: In this... What'd you say?
2: I didn't think it could rain any harder than it had, but it did. We would have been drier swimming. And the visibility was so bad, I would have had to have a seeing eye seal to find the ship. But about 20 minutes out, Cap spotted her riding lights.
0: Here's your lights, Sonny.
2: We were on target. But so was somebody else. The searchlight stabbed out at us.
0: Hey. This sounds like Prohibition days. Who's giving us a broadside?
2: I can't tell yet.
0: I'll lay a pelican hood over his head if I get my hands on him.
2: It's Cap, what's the matter?
0: Got my left leg.
2: Right? Cap, get down to the bottom. I'm going over the side. To me, swimming is a pastime to be practiced only under ideal circumstances, in a pool, and preferably in the company of a well-filled bikini suit. But there was nothing to do but swim, so I swam. I tried to remember how many shots had been fired, and that's where I made my mistake. There was a lull in the shooting, which I took to mean the gun was empty. I put my head down in the best Weissmuller style and thrashed my way to the ladder. But when I got there, the first thing I saw after I'd shaken the water out of my eyes was the muzzle of a rifle. The face looking down the barrel at me belonged to Brother Thomas Gordon, M.D.
3: Sorry, Dollar. Killing you wasn't in my plan. But now it'll have to be done.
2: I wasn't surprised at that, but I was surprised at what happened. I was waiting for a bullet to come my way, but instead the doctor did.
4: Are you all right, Dollar?
2: Yeah, I am. Nothing wrong with a Turkish towel will cure. I'll thank you later for spoiling his aim. Get a hook on the doctor. He's our prize fish. Don't let him get away. I grabbed a fire axe out of his case on my way to Ralph Gordon's cabin. If it needed ventilating, I knew one quick way to do it. I didn't check for oxygen. I took a deep breath, held it, and went in. The cabin was littered with wine bottles, and in one corner, in an open case, was the dry ice that was in the process of cooling Gordon off for good. He was stretched out on his bunk.
5: I hefted him to my shoulder, used the last of my breath getting him out of there.

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His motive hadn't been the insurance money. 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

0: Yours truly, Johnny Dollar, stars Charles Russell. Tonight's script by Paul Dudley and Gil Dowd was produced and directed by Ralph Rose. Featured in the cast were Betty Lou Gerson, Sylvia Sims, Ben Wright, Ken Christie, Howard Culver, Dawes Butler, and Tim Graham. The special music is written and conducted by Leith Stevens. Be sure to be with us at the same time next week when another unusual expense account is handed in by...
1: Johnny Dollar.

Were you right? Were you wrong? Did you know it was Buster Keaton playing Sing It Again's Phantom voice these last few weeks? Well, now there's a new Phantom riding the airways on Sing It Again. And for identifying him tonight, some CBS listener can win $50,000 in cash and prizes, radio's largest jackpot. Phone calls go out from coast to coast, so be ready for the new Phantom when Sing It Again comes your way over most of these same CBS stations later tonight. 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
1: 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Be on the lookout for Manuel Santos, missing from his home since September 1st. That's all. Rosenquist.

0: With crisp, wintry weather sneaking up on us, your car needs more than ever the teamwork of smooth-flowing, wear-resisting Rio-Lube motor oil and fast-charging Rio Grande cracked gasoline. Rio-Lube, the 100% paraffin base oil, is sold in cans, not only to prevent dilution or substitution, but to keep it clean so that it may fulfill our promise that motor heat, speed, or winter cold cannot break it down. Rio-Lube will protect every moving part of your motor, and it costs but a quarter a quart.
1: Better put some Rio Grande cracked in the tank, Dr. Lensley.
0: Oh, yes. But I think I need only remind you, friends, that if you want the best your car can give, you cannot afford to power it with anything less than the gasoline which is found in the tanks of more police cars, fire engines, ambulances, and other public-serving equipment wherever it is sold than any other brand. Get Rio Grande cracked, the gasoline that is first with those who know gasoline best.

story we are to hear tonight has been taken from the confidential files of the Sheriff of Contra Costa County. We have therefore asked Sheriff John A. Miller to prepare a foreword for our program from San Francisco.

0: A celebrated psychologist say that crime is essential to civilization. In all my career as a peace officer, I have not found that to be a true statement. I have found that crime is an ever-present problem, but I cannot agree that it is an essential one. The psychologist is treading on dangerous ground, in my opinion, when he recommends the breaking of bad laws as a means of eliminating them. There are many unjust laws on the statute books, but they should be eliminated through the channels of the law itself and not through the actions of lawless savages. That is exactly what a criminal is, a lawless savage. And sooner or later, regardless of how cunning he may be, he'll discover that crime does not pay.
1: In an Oakland radio station, a program is just being concluded.
2: And as the concluding number on the Portuguese Hour tonight, Manuel Santos will sing Tri Anita.

0: Our scene shifts now to the town of Redeo. 2 days later, Manuel Pino talks to his friend, Mario.
1: Mario, you have seen Santos?
2: Not today.
1: I don't see him since Tuesday.
2: Tuesday, that's just one day ago.
1: Nobody tell me Tuesday morning he was going to Oakland to buy a new radio. And I don't see him since.
2: He was on the radio program Sunday night, no?
1: Sure, he sang a couple of songs, one in Portuguese and one in Spanish.
2: I know, I heard him.
1: Well, anyway, he was at home when I leave for work Tuesday morning. That's when he tell me he was going to Oakland to buy the radio. But when I get home, he's not there, and he's not been back since.
2: Oh, well, maybe he decided to have a good time in Oakland.
1: No, I don't think he would do that. He do not want to lose his job at the smelter. You know, would stay away from work unless something had happened to him.
2: But what could happen to him?
1: I don't know. There were some guys around here who don't like him. They're jealous because he sings on the radio and all the girls they rave about.
2: Ah, nobody's doing nothing to Santos. He's too popular.
1: Just the same, I go to Oakland and look for him.
2: I go with you. I got to pay speeding fine in Berkeley.
1: How about we take your car? Mine, she's not running so good.
2: All right, but I got to come back by 4 o'clock. We better start about noon.
1: Okay, pick me up at my house at noon.
0: Three days later, as an excited town discussed the disappearance of Manuel Santos, the foreman of the smelting company made inquiries.
3: Hey, Mario, come here a minute.
2: Yes?
3: Where's Santos and Pino? Have you seen either of them?
2: No, not since Wednesday. I see Pino Wednesday.
3: Well, how about Santos? Has anybody seen him this week?
2: I don't think so. We went to Oakland to look for him, Pino and me. We couldn't find him.
3: Pino hasn't been to work this week either. That is, since Wednesday. I'll fire that guy when he does show up.
2: Maybe something happened to Pino, too.
3: They'll probably both show up with a terrific hangover.
2: Pino, maybe, but not Santos. He would not stay away from work if there was not something wrong.
3: Now, what makes you so sure of that?
2: He worked hard and saved his money. He got lots of money in the bank. Besides, he would not miss the radio program tomorrow.

0: He must have practiced this afternoon.
1: Well, maybe you're right. But if them two birds show up drunk, I'll can them both.
2: At 10 minutes past 9 o'clock next morning, the telephone rang in the home of Deputy Sheriff Beck.
3: Hello?
4: Ralph?
3: Yeah. What's up, Edna?
4: Rodale in the...
3: That's Christ's district.
4: I know it, but I can't locate him. And Sheriff Miller says you better go down and find out what it's all about.
3: Okay. Call the coroner and the DA's office for me, will you? And I'll go down and look the situation over.
4: All right. You'll find the constable, Gene Shea, down there already.
3: I'll be seeing you. Hello, Gene. What's coming off around here?
5: Lots of excitement in the Portuguese colony.
3: How come?
5: Well, word got around pretty fast and we found the body in the creek a while ago. There's a lot of speculation as to who it might be.
3: That's so? Who's missing?
5: A couple of fellas. Manuel Santos hasn't been seen or heard from since last Tuesday. A friend of his disappeared Wednesday.
3: What's his name?
5: Manuel Pino.
3: Getting a lot of Manuels in this case already.
5: Well, that's a common name around here.
3: Who do you think the fellow down there on the creek bed is?
5: Don't know. We're waiting for the coroner's men to get here. Brooks came out just before you did, and he decided to send for Coroner Abbott before he did anything.
3: Mm-hmm. Might be a good idea at that. Where'd this fellow Santos live, the one who's missing?
5: In that house on the creek right down there.
3: Let's take a look at it. You say this fellow's been gone since Tuesday?
5: Oh, Monday. Nobody but Pino saw him Tuesday.
3: Nobody's seen Pino since Wednesday.
5: Well, that's about the size of it.
3: Place looks deserted, all right.
5: The door's locked, too. I was up here a few minutes before you came and tried the door.
3: Have to try a window, then. Key's on the inside.
5: These places never are locked up very tight.
3: Seems to have been a fight of some kind going on in here lately.
5: I'll say. Blood all over the place.
3: Let's take a look at the back part of the joint.
5: Looks like somebody was really looking for something, judging from the way things are torn up.
3: Wonder why they'd stop to tear pictures out of an album, though.
5: No telling. There is something.
3: Where?
5: Take a look at that washtub there.
3: Bloody blankets. Well, looks like we got a first-class murder on our hands.
5: Yeah, but who's murdered? Santos or Pino?
3: Maybe neither one, maybe both. Who knows?
2: The body was taken from the creek, and an examination begun to find the cause of death. Meanwhile, Beck and Shea continued their investigation at the local bank.
3: Good afternoon. I'm Ralph Beck from the sheriff's office. I'd like to see Mr. Dern, the bank manager.
6: Hi, Mr. Dern. What can I do for you?
3: Constable Shea here and I are working on a case we got this morning, that body out there in the creek.
6: Oh, yes, I heard about that. Who was it?
3: Well, I haven't made a complete identification yet, but there are a couple of men missing, and we thought maybe they might possibly have an account here.
6: Possibly. Who are they?
5: Manuel Santos was one of them.
6: Oh, surely. Santos has an account here.
5: Manuel Pino was the other one.
6: Pino has an account here, too.
3: Much money in either account?
6: Well, I'll take a look. Just a minute. I'll take a look at the ledger, please.
5: Think the boys might have been bumped off for their money?
3: Never can tell. It's been done, you know.
5: You're telling me.
3: Did you notice anything peculiar in that Santos house?
5: What do you mean?
3: Notice what a good radio that fella had compared to the rest of the furniture?
5: Oh, sure. Santos was a little cracked on that point.
3: Yeah?
5: He always bought the best radio money could get. Listened to all the musical programs. He was always singing them at parties, things like that. It was always the life of the party.
3: How old would you say that radio is?
5: Well, if he ran true to form, it was less than a year old. He bought the very best every time a new model came out.
6: Well, gentlemen, there's something very peculiar about those two accounts. Both of them have been closed out this week.
5: This week?
6: Yes, here's the ledger sheet on both of them. Now, Pino drew out $450 on the 1st. That's last Tuesday.
3: Tuesday, eh?
6: And Santos' account was closed on August 21st with a withdrawal for $400.
3: What was the last check before that?
6: Let's see. August 16th for $500. Here are the checks. Both made out to cash.
3: What was the last big check on Santos' account before that?
6: Let me see. Now, here's one drawn on September 5th, 1936, for $100. Made out to a furniture store in Oakland for a radio.
3: Yeah, I'd have bet on that one. Let me get the name of the store, will you?
6: Huh? Oh, yes, yes.
3: Thanks.
5: Who cashed that $500 check?
6: Well, it's endorsed by Mrs. Harris. She was teaching the boys to write English. I remember when she came in with the check.
3: How about the one on August 21st?
6: Well, it looks like that one was cashed by Pino.
3: Well, didn't that seem strange to you here at the bank?
6: Oh, no, that often happened. Santos often made our checks to Pino. They're the best of friends. Lived in the same house together. Came over to this country together from Portugal.
3: Oh, is that so?
6: Yes, they're very close friends. As a matter of fact, when Pino found out Santos hadn't been back last Tuesday, he came to my house with a fellow named Mario, told me to be sure not to cash any more checks on Santos' account.
3: Mm-hmm. And you haven't seen him since?
6: That's right. As far as I know, nobody else has seen him.
5: Except this fellow Mario.
6: Except Mario.
3: Maybe we better speak with this Mario. Mario, I understand you went to Mr. Dern's house with Manuel Pino Tuesday night.
0: That is right.
3: Why?
0: Pino wants to be sure nobody takes Santos' money out of the bank. And the bank is already closed that day.
3: Well, what did you do then?
0: Well, I agreed to meet Pino the next morning as soon as the bank was open up. I had to pay speeding fine in Berkeley. He wanted to go to a furniture store in Oakland and look for Santos.
3: Did you meet him?
0: Yes, I pick him up on the corner by his place and we go by the bank to get some money. Then we go to Oakland.
3: Well, where did you go first?
0: Well, we was go to a place on 32nd Street, but the landlady, she no seen Santos. Then we go downtown and look for him, but we didn't see him. Then we talk about going to the jail, but Pino say that do no good, because if Santos is in jail, he'd telephone us.
3: Is that all you did?
0: No, we keep looking for Santos till about 4 o'clock. Then I got to come back because I work at night.
3: What about Pino? What became of him?
0: I don't know. He say he stay in Oakland and keep looking for Santos. And he say he go to his father-in-law's house in Sacramento and see if Santos is there.
3: Well, why should he go there?
0: Santos and Pino come from the same place in Portugal. Their wives are there now.
3: Oh.
0: They know Pino's father-in-law. Sometimes Santos go to see them.
3: I see. Where did you leave Pino in Oakland?
0: Down by the bus station. He was go to catch a bus.
3: You know anybody who might have it in for these two fellows?
0: No, nobody. Everybody likes Santos. But lots of fellows didn't like Pino. But nobody had it in for them.
3: Well, how did Santos and Pino get along?
0: Like brothers. They lived together 4 years almost in that house.
3: Uh-huh. Well, thanks, Mario. I may call you later for some more information.
2: The autopsy completed, Deputy Beck conferred with Sheriff Miller.
3: Well, Sheriff, I just got the report on that body we found out at Rodeo.
7: Yeah? Identified him yet?
3: Yeah. He was Manuel Santos, native of Portugal. Never took out any citizenship papers.
7: Oh? Any idea who killed him?
3: Not yet. We're looking for another man, a friend of Santos. He disappeared about the same time. Went to look for Santos and never came back.
7: Oh, do you suspect him?
3: Well, from what I can learn from the friends of the two men, this Pino would be the last person in the world to want to harm Santos.
7: Any idea where he might be?
3: No, I haven't, unless he's been killed, too. Both men drew quite a lot of money out of the bank about the same time, and both of them may have been murdered.
7: Well, don't pass up any bets, Ralph.
3: What do you mean?
7: Don't leave any points uncovered. Be sure you haven't overlooked anything.
3: Oh, I will, Chief.
7: And what's your next move?
3: I'm going to Sacramento and talk to Pino's in-laws. Maybe they know if he had any enemies.
7: Okay. Let me know what you find out.

0: Now, Mrs. Silver, just when did you see your son-in-law last?
1: I have not seen Manuel Pino for 2, maybe 3 months.
0: Was he in the habit of coming down here frequently?
1: He used to come more often, but lately he has not been around.
0: So your daughter, Pino's wife, where is she?
1: She is in Portugal.
0: Oh, you left her there with Manuel when you came here?
1: Yes.
0: Do you happen to know if Santos and your son-in-law ever had any trouble with each other?
1: No, they were like brothers, those two.
0: Uh-huh. You're sure Pino didn't come here last Wednesday?
1: He has not been here.
0: You don't happen to know why he hasn't been around lately, do you?
1: We lend Manuel $500 when he come to this country. He never paid it back. We told him not to come here again until he was ready to pay it.
0: 500, huh?
1: He owed my brother in Portugal $400. He never paid that back.
0: I see. Where did Pino come into this country? I mean, where did he land?
1: He came to Newark in New Jersey, I think it is. It was the same place where we landed. He worked for a man there when he first come to this country. His name was Tavares. He owned a store on Market Street.
0: I see. Well, if you see Pino, tell him to get in touch with us, will you?
1: Yes.
2: You wish to see me?
0: You're the Portuguese consul for this district.
2: Vice consul, if that will help you any.
0: It might. I'm trying to get some information on 2 men who came from your country.
2: What are their names?
0: Santos and Pino. They both have the same first names, Manuel.
2: Oh, yes. I have heard about Manuel Santos. He was murdered, no?
0: That's what we think. But right now, I'm more interested in Manuel Pino. We don't know what's become of him.
2: You think he has been killed, too?
0: He may have been.
2: Just what did you want to know about him?
0: Well, I'd like to know if he ever took out any citizenship papers.
2: Only his first papers, according to our records.
0: Oh, you've already looked him up?
2: Yes. As soon as we heard he was reported missing, we checked our records.
0: Uh-huh.
2: He came into this country at Newark, New Jersey.
0: Yeah.
2: He worked for 1 month for Tavares and Madeira at 501 Market Street in that city. Then he came to California. His father-in-law lives in Sacramento.
0: I know that. I've talked to the family.
2: Pino has worked for 2 years for the American Smelting Company.
0: Oh, what I'm more interested in is how he can get out of this country legally.
2: There are only 3 places where a Portuguese citizen can secure passports. One is San Francisco, one is Boston, and the other is Newark.
0: New Jersey again, huh?
2: But in the case of Pino, he couldn't secure his passport except in San Francisco. He would have to show tax receipts showing his income tax had been paid, and those receipts would have to be checked in California.
0: Yeah, but he might stow away on a ship.
2: He might. But if you know the Portuguese people, you know that is not likely.
0: Yes, I've noticed they usually leave the same way they came in. By George, that's an idea. Chief of Police, Newark, New Jersey. Be on the lookout for one Manuel Pino, age 27, height 5 feet 8 inches, weight 175 pounds, brown eyes, dark complexion. Hold and notify Sheriff, Contra Costa County, California. State Department, Washington, D.C. Request notification any passport application by Manuel Pino, Portuguese, wanted for murder.
3: So, you've made up your mind that Pino killed Santos, have you, Beck?
0: Yes, sir, I have. I want to get you to do something for me, Sheriff.
3: All right, what is it?
0: I want to send out bulletins to all police departments. And I want Norm Wilson to fly back to Newark and be ready for Mr. Pino when he shows up.
3: You're pretty sure he'll head back there, aren't you?
0: Positive.
3: You let me in for a lot of criticism if this hunch doesn't work out.
0: I know that, but it'll work out.
3: Okay, Wilson will hop off in the morning. Your bulletins can go out tonight. Then what?
0: I'm going to make a list of all the letters we found in Santos' house. All of them that are addressed to Pino, and check all the addresses that are in this country. See if he's communicated with any of them.
3: You can really think of things to keep busy with. All those things you brought in are in my office, if you want to start in on them now.
0: I sure do.
3: Yeah. Notified the post office to hold any mail addressed to Santos or Pino?
0: Sure. And I've asked him to watch for anything coming from New Jersey.
3: Well, there's the stuff. Pitch right in. What makes you so sure Pino's alive?
0: Too many angles that don't check. I don't like that coincidence of those bank accounts being closed out so close together.
3: Oh.
0: I don't like the idea of Pino looking all over Northern California for Santos when his body was lying in a creek not 100 feet from his own house.
3: Hey, you've got a point there.
0: Yeah, and I don't like the absence of pictures of Pino and all this junk we picked up at his house.
3: Oh, what's wrong with that?
0: Take a look at this album. Full of pictures of Santos and a lot of other guys, but not a picture in there that looks like Pino's friends say he looks.
3: Hey, that does seem funny.
0: Yeah, when we went into that house, it was turned upside down, like somebody'd been looking for something. But all that's missing is Santos' money and pictures. Now, that doesn't make sense.
3: And you told me a porter at the bus station thought he remembered a man like Pino leaving Oakland on Wednesday.
0: That's right. And another thing. Pino told this fellow Mario that Santos was going to a certain furniture store to buy a radio. I checked with the store. It was the same one where he bought the other radio. And neither Santos or Pino had been in there since a year ago.
3: So what?
0: Pino said definitely that he was going there to find out if Santos had been there. And another thing, he's supposed to have gone to a rooming house on 32nd Street in Oakland. And the landlady says he never showed up there.
3: From which you conclude...
0: that he wasn't looking for Santos. And that because he knew darned well where Santos was. He knew Santos was lying in that creek.
3: Yeah? Sheriff Miller?
4: This is the post office in Rodeo. We just got an airmail letter from Newark, New Jersey, addressed to a fellow named Mario here in Rodeo.
3: Okay, hold it till one of my men gets there. We want to compare the handwriting with some specimens we have here.
4: All right, we'll hold it.
3: Well, Ralph, we may have something to go on.
0: Yeah?
3: Mario's letter at the Rodeo Post Office, and it's from Newark, New Jersey.
0: Hello, Mario. Expecting a letter?
5: Maybe.
0: Get much mail in that box of yours?
5: No, not much. Bills once in a while, that's all.
0: Yeah, looks like you got more than bills this time.
5: A letter? By airmail?
0: Yeah. Not from Newark, by any chance?
5: Yes, it is. How you know?
0: Just guessed it.
5: I wonder who it's from. I know nobody in New Jersey.
0: Why don't you read it?
5: Look, he's from Pino. Manuel Pino. He's in Newark, New Jersey.
0: That's all I wanted to know.
6: Pino was too wily to give his own address. He gave the address of a friend, but by arrangement with Mario, a decoy letter was dispatched to the suspected man. Then on the 14th of September, 2 weeks after the death of Manuel Santos, a man walked into a store in Newark, New Jersey.
7: Do that letter come for me yet? The register letter the postman say have for me?
8: Is your name Pino? Manuel Pino?
7: What if she is? Who are you?
8: I'm Norman Wilson, Sheriff's Office of Contra Costa County out in California. Did you ever hear of the place?
7: No.
8: Well, you will, because that's where you're going, right now.
6: Vehemently denying his guilt, Pino was brought back to California to the office of Sheriff Miller.
3: Sit down, Pino. We want to ask you a few questions.
7: I got nothing to say.
0: We'll find out about that.
3: Why did you kill Manuel Santos?
7: I did not kill him.
0: You're the last person to see Manuel Santos alive.
7: I did not kill him.
0: Who did?
7: I don't know.
0: You see all those people across the street when we brought you in here?
7: Yeah, I saw them.
0: You know who those people are?
7: Sure, they live here.
0: They're your friends, aren't they?
7: I suppose so.
3: And they're Manuel Santos' friends, too, aren't they?
7: I guess so.
0: Come over here to the window, Pino. Listen to the welcome your friends have for you.
7: No, do not let them take me. No.
0: Want to go out there and argue with them about whether you killed Santos?
7: No, do not let them get me. Lock me up.
3: What for? You say you didn't do anything. Why should we lock you up?
7: I kill him. Yes, I do it. I kill Manuel. I kill him.
0: All right, start talking.
3: Why did you kill him?
7: It was his voice. I no could stand that voice. All the time he was singing, night and day. In the house, at work, in the car, always he was singing. One night, it was Sunday night, he had come home from his radio program.
9: Es mi locura trigallita, que tiene una boca con miel.
7: Stop it!
10: Oh, Manuel, what's wrong? Do you not like my singing?
7: I no can stand it. You never get tired of your own voice.
10: Of course not. I love to sing. That's why I buy the good radio, so I could learn the new songs. So I can sing them to my friends.
7: All the time you sing to your friends. All the time you are the life of the party.
10: Sure.
7: All the time you make the hit with the girls, while I, Manuel Pino, must sit back and listen to that jackass bray you call your voice.
10: You do not like my voice?
7: I hate your voice. It is not a voice. It is a fracrook.
10: You do not think I can sing? You can sing better, perhaps?
7: If I could not, I would cut my throat.
10: You would like to cut my throat, perhaps, eh? Then you could have all, everything to yourself. You do not think I know what you have done to me, do you? You do not know that I have found out that you have forged my name to the checks that I banked, do you? You do not know that I found out that all this time you have been stealing from me. You say you cut your throat if you cannot sing better than I. Very well. There is my razor. Cut your throat. Or shall I cut it for you?
7: Keep away from me, Manuel. You keep away! Keep away! And that be the way it happened. He attacked me, so I kill him. I have to do it.
3: I get it. The old self-defense racket, eh? Manslaughter instead of murder, is that it?
7: Yes. Yes, that is it. That is the truth. I've told you how it happened.
3: Oh, you got it all figured out, haven't you, Pino? You think you'll get off with manslaughter and be out roaming around again in 5 or 6 years, is that it?
7: Maybe. Who knows?
3: I do. Well, you may get away with this. I don't know. But I do know one thing. If you ever do get out, it's back to Portugal for you.
7: Portugal?
3: Certainly. You're an undesirable alien. Very undesirable. They'll deport you.
7: But I cannot go back to Portugal.
3: Oh, why not?
7: Santos people, they will kill me.
10: That's too bad.
7: Oh, no. No, no, you cannot do this to me. In Portugal, it is an eye for an eye. A tooth for a tooth.
3: A tooth for a tooth, huh?
7: Yes, they will kill me.
3: Well, Pino, you don't have to worry about that tooth for a tooth stuff.
7: Oh, no?
3: No. It's a throat for a throat that's going to ruin you.
6: In just a moment, we shall hear the concluding facts regarding our program. Meanwhile, if you have motoring problems, I suggest you solve them with pure 100% paraffin-based Realube, the motor oil that defies the weatherman and your greatest speed. Solve them with Rio Grande Cracked, the motor fuel of real police car performance, the most highly recommended gasoline sold in the West. Pino was found guilty of manslaughter and sentenced to San Quentin for a period of 1 to 15 years. Upon the completion of his sentence, he will be deported to his native land, where the relatives of the murdered Santos wait to impress upon him that crime does not pay.
11: Contra Costa County Sheriff's Office calling all cars. Attention all cars. A cancellation broadcast 258 regarding a missing person. Suspect in this case is now in custody. That's all.

0: This is your narrator, Frederick Lindsley, bidding you good night for Rio Grande. Next week at this time, Rio Grande will present The Case of the Glass Gun. This is the Columbia Broadcasting System.
1: Ipana Toothpaste and Sal Hepatica present...
2: Mr. District Attorney, champion of the people, defender of truth, guardian of our fundamental rights to life, liberty, and the pursuit of happiness. Mr. District Attorney is brought to you by Ipana Toothpaste and Sal Hepatica. Ipana for the smile of beauty, Sal Hepatica for the smile of health. Ipana... Sal Hepatica.

shall be my duty as district attorney not only to prosecute to the limit of the law all persons accused of crimes perpetrated within this county, but to defend with equal vigor the rights and privileges of all its citizens.

0: Tonight's case of the unknown source is particularly vital, ladies and gentlemen, because it concerns a lawyer, or at least a man who was once entitled to practice law. Here indeed is an infuriating and sorry spectacle. A criminal whose mind was keen enough to attain the privilege of the bar, but warped to the point of degrading himself and his profession. We begin in the lobby of the Revere House, an inexpensive hotel catering to young career girls here in our city.
1: Honey!
2: What?
1: Honey Bartlett, wait up! I just saw you get out of the elevator. Gee, have I got news.
2: It's you. Look, I...
1: Don't you remember, honey? We were talking last night in the soda fountain downstairs. I'm Alice Stratton.
2: Oh, well, sure, I remember, kid. I'm just in a hurry, that's all.
1: Oh.
2: That gentleman sitting over there is waiting for me.
1: Oh, you got a date, huh? Gee, lucky you.
2: Huh? Oh, well, yeah, you could say that, I guess. Well, I'll see you around, Alice.
1: Oh, but I haven't told you. Remember I said I worked in the district attorney's office? Oh, you remember, honey? I told you when I came from Sheboygan I got a job typing there.
2: Yeah, well, that's just great, kid, but really, I've got to go.
1: Oh, well, this won't take a minute, honey. Well, anyway, guess what?
2: Yeah, what?
1: Miss Miller, that's the district attorney's private secretary, she's gone on a vacation. And what do you think? I'm going to substitute for her. Isn't it thrilling? I'm going to be the district attorney's secretary.
2: Wait a minute. You're what?
1: Can you imagine? I've never even seen him. And I'm going to be right there in his own private office while Miss Miller's on vacation.
2: The DA himself?
1: Mm-hmm.
2: Are you sure?
1: Of course I'm sure. I start tomorrow morning. Miss Miller came down to the bullpen where all the typists work and chose me herself.
2: Mm-hmm, I see.
1: What's the matter? You don't seem excited about it, honey. Gee, a wonderful break like that and everything. I'm just so thrilled.
2: You've never seen the DA, hmm? And he's never seen you?
1: He will tomorrow. Isn't it wonderful?
2: Yeah, come on, Alice. Come on with me.
1: Well, come where, honey? I don't understand.
2: Oh, it's just an idea. Jimmy.
3: Good evening, honey.
2: Sorry to keep you waiting. Jimmy, this is a girlfriend of mine here in the hotel. This is Alice,
1: Alice Stratton.
2: Alice Stratton. Meet Jimmy.
1: I'm very pleased to meet you.
3: Yes, thank you. Now then, honey, shall we be going?
2: I just wanted you to hear Miss Stratton's good news, Jimmy. Starting tomorrow morning, she's going to be private secretary to the district attorney.
3: What?
1: I'm so thrilled. His regular private secretary is on vacation, and I'm going to substitute for her.
3: Are you really?
2: Uh-huh. I knew you'd be interested, Jimmy. The DA has never seen Alice, and she's never seen him.
3: You don't say.
1: I just had to tell honey about it. Honestly, I'm so excited. Why, it might lead to just anything.

0: You're looking for something, Chief?
1: Yes, Harrington. Have you any idea where Miss Miller keeps my sunglasses?
0: Your sunglasses, Chief?
1: Yes. Usually puts them right here on my desk.
0: Yeah, don't ask me. Ain't they sending up some girl from the bullpen?
1: No, to take Miss Miller's place while she's away.
0: Yeah.
1: Yes, I think she did say something about it. She said she was coaching the girl during lunch hour.
0: Yeah, Miss Stratton or something, wasn't it?
1: Something like that, I believe. Yes, yes?
2: Excuse me, may I come in?
1: Well, yes, of course. What is it?
2: You're the district attorney.
1: Yes, I am. Is there something you wanted?
2: And you be Mr. Harrington. Oh, I've heard about you.
3: Oh, you have?
2: I certainly have. I'm Alice Stratton.
3: Yeah, who?
2: From the bullpen. I wouldn't have been late my first morning, Mr. District Attorney, but honestly, this office is so upside down.
1: I see. You're to work up here while Miss Miller's on vacation?
2: Yes, sir. Mm-hmm. Although, really, I don't see how Miss Miller got anything accomplished at all. Mm. Why, the files. Now, honestly...
0: Miss Miller does okay.
2: Oh, I'm sure she does, Mr. Harrington, in her way.
3: Huh?
2: Was there anything you wanted, Mr. District Attorney?
1: Why, yes, yes. If you'll take notes, please.
2: Mm-hmm.
1: I want to discuss the Nick Venice trial with Mr. Harrington.
2: Nick Venice?
3: Yeah, there's a folder on him over on that table, Mr. Stratton.
2: Oh, thank you. You are nice.
3: I am?
2: Uh-huh.
3: Yeah,
1: let me see. Where were we?
3: Pretty boy Venice, Chief.
1: Oh, yeah.
3: Going to trial on him this week.
1: Yes, I hope to. I've got just about all I need.
3: Well, it ought to be first degree, Chief. He sure put the B on that girlfriend of his.
2: I found the folder.
1: Oh, yes, thank you, Miss Stratton. And now, if you'll just take notes as we talk, please.
2: Yes, sir, I will.
3: Yeah, who's defending him, Chief?
1: Venice? Jimmy Appleton. He got Nick out on bail on a technicality.
3: You mean this Appleton ain't disbarred yet?
1: There's always hope. And as for Venice, I think we'll have clear sailing.
3: Well, I'll be glad to check him off my list, Chief. He gives me the creeps.
1: Yes, he ought to. Why, the material I've collected on him is absolutely astounding. The fellow's ignorant, rude, arrogant, definitely below normal and intelligent.
3: You're telling me. I was downstairs the night they booked him, Chief. Why, that guy even wears perfume.
1: Yes, I know. That's part of the picture. Big, uncouth, ignorant killer, dressed in a loud suit, a $50 necktie, and reeking of cheap violet perfume.
3: This is going to be some trial.
1: Well, let's not underestimate it, however, Harrington. Well, Jimmy Appleton's a tricky defender.
3: And that's a mild word for it.
2: Appleton, is that?
3: That's right. You'll find the name in the folder.
2: Oh, thank you.
1: Well, I promise you this, Harrington. Appleton can pull all the tricks he knows in that courtroom, and I'm still going to nail Nick Venice cold.
4: Put the food on that table, Nick. No, no, no. That table over by the girl.
5: I know, Jimmy. Here, huh?
4: That's right. Now untie her, will you?
5: Listen, what am I around here?
4: You're my client, Nick, remember? In my hands, in that courtroom tomorrow, lies the answer to whether you live or die.
5: You're getting paid for it, Shyster.
4: You amuse me, Nick. Untie Miss Stratton, please.
5: I am.
4: Excellent. Now the gag from her mouth, if you please.
5: Hold still, baby.
6: Get away from me.
5: I'm just untying you, baby. Hey. You're okay, you know. Ain't you, Jimmy? Okay.
6: Get away from me.
4: Oh, calm now, Alice. I should think after 24 hours you'd be calmed down. There's food on that table.
6: I demand to know the meaning of this. You can't keep me here like a prisoner.
5: Oh, yes, he can, baby. Hey, you like violet perfume? Smell.
6: Don't touch me.
4: That will do, Nick. We leave Alice alone in here to enjoy her dinner.
6: You can't do this, I tell you. Let me out of here.
4: In due time, Alice. Until then, do try to relax, won't you? Come, Nick, this way.
5: She's okay, you know. Bloody smooth.
6: Come back here. I demand you...
2: What's he fussing about now?
4: Oh, honey, my dear, I didn't realize you'd come home.
5: Hiya, honey.
2: Hi, Nick.
5: Hey, your girlfriend, she's okay.
2: How is she, Jimmy?
4: Alice? Confused, I'd say. I hardly think she realizes what we've done.
2: Neither does the DA.
4: Oh?
2: It's a tough racket being a secretary again. I've been at it since 9 o'clock this morning.
4: He assumes you're Alice Stratton, of course.
2: He does.
4: Good. Now then, about our client here.
5: Me?
4: You needn't bother trying to follow this, Nick. Rest assured, I have your interests at heart.
5: A chick in there, you know, she's... All...
4: Later, Nick. Well, honey?
2: We've worked on Nick's case all day.
4: With you?
2: Sure, with me. There's the envelope.
4: It contains what I want?
2: Yeah, the works. His brief, copies of his notes, copies of his plan for trial, description of all his evidence, everything. And I made an extra copy of everything I typed for him.
4: Splendid, honey, splendid.
2: I've been a busy girl, Jimmy. Do I get a reward?
4: My dear child.
3: Can I go in and talk to her,
4: no.
3: Jimmy? Maybe she's lonesome.
4: I said no, Nick. As for your question, honey, the answer is yes. keep on being Alice Stratton, my love, and you'll get everything your heart desires.

0: Oh, you'd be surprised, Mr. Harrington. Yeah. Why, I've saved every clipping about you from the newspapers.
1: You have, Miss Stratton?
0: Mm-hmm. I certainly have. Oh, you'll laugh, but I've even got a picture of you pasted on my dresser at my hotel.
1: No kidding.
0: Mm-hmm.
1: A picture of me.
0: Well, I told you you'd laugh. Incidentally, my name's Alan.
2: Yeah. Well, oh, oh.
3: Oh, you're here, Harrington.
2: Yeah. Good.
0: You had some calls, Mr. District Attorney.
2: Yeah, how'd it go, sir?
3: In just a minute, Harrington. Oh, Miss Stratton.
0: Yes, sir?
3: Will you tell whoever's waiting I'll be delayed, please? I want to talk to Mr. Harrington.
0: You'll be delayed.
3: That's
0: yes,
3: right.
0: Sir. I'll tell them right away.
2: Hey. You look worried, Chief. Nothing went wrong over at that courthouse, did it?
3: Harrington, I simply can't understand it. I had to ask the court to recess until tomorrow morning.
1: Under Nick Venner's trial?
3: Yes.
1: Why, I thought that was all set up, Chief.
3: Yes, it was. And that's just the point. But so help me, Jimmy Appleton was prepared for every move I made.
2: What?
3: I tell you, it was uncanny. Almost as if the man had read my mind. Why, he even knew I intended to put the cab driver on the stand first.
1: What? Oh, Chief, he couldn't have. Why, he only decided that yesterday.
3: Well, he knew it. Yes, and he had prepared notes on his objections. I tell you, Harrington, it was beyond understanding.
2: Yeah, you got a delay, you said, huh?
3: Well, just until tomorrow morning. But I don't get it, Harrington. No, I just don't understand it at all.

0: And was he burned up, Jimmy? His face was a sight.
1: Oh, that's delightful, honey. Then how did he spend the afternoon?
0: Oh, he made a whole new set of plans for when court opens in the morning.
1: You have a copy?
0: Yes, I put it on your desk.
1: Wonderful. Simply wonderful.
0: Oh, and this Harrington character. He was telling the DA about some raid he's going to pull tonight.
1: Oh?
0: Yeah. He's going to knock over the Green Hat Club at 9 o'clock.
1: That's interesting. Remind me to call Lou Woodruff.
0: Mm-hmm.
1: I'm almost sure I can sell him that information.
2: Hi, honey. Hi, Scheisse.
0: Well, if it isn't our boy. Hi, Nick.
1: Thought I told you to stay off the street, Nick. Been gone an hour.
2: I was getting the papers. Hey, my picture's all over.
1: I've seen the papers. Now, will you leave us alone, please? Honey and I want to work. Not in there.
2: I was just going to see if she's thirsty or something.
0: Oh, Jimmy, how's the kid, by the way?
1: Somewhat difficult, I'm afraid.
0: Oh?
2: Can I, Jimmy? I won't bother her, nothing.
1: Right? Oh, yes, go on, go on.
2: She's some dish, you know. Got a red dress, too. I like red.
1: Now then, honey, I think first we'll go over the eminent district attorney's plan for tomorrow.
2: Hey. Hey, little girl, you asleep or something?
3: What do you want?
2: No need to get on your high horse, sister. Just came in to talk to you.
3: What do you want? What in the world is happening to me?
2: Come on, come on. Sit down and be comfortable.
3: Please.
2: Sit down, why don't you? Hey. Hey, you like perfume? Smell.
3: Your name is Nick, isn't it?
2: You mean you ain't never heard of me? I'm Nick Venice.
3: Oh, listen, Nick, you can help me. Please help me, Nick. I'm scared.
2: Ah, that's no way to be. Little girl like you. You're... okay, you know, kid?
3: You will help me. You'll tell me what they're going to do to me.
2: You got nice arms, kid. You're nice and tan.
3: Oh, please.
2: I'll move
3: don't...
2: away. I said don't pull away from me like that.
3: You're hurting my wrist.
2: Go on, go on, pull. I could break your wrist just by squeezing my fingers together.
3: I said, help! Help!
2: Hey, shut up. You want to get Jimmy Sorpin?
3: Help!
2: You lousy little cat. Shut up.
3: I won't shut up. I won't. Help!
2: Why, you...
3: No, you leave me alone.
2: Well, you stinker, slap me in the kitchen. Will you come back here?
3: Get out of here. Get out.
2: Nobody slaps Nicky Venice, little girl, but nobody. Come here.
3: I didn't mean it. Oh, please. Please, won't you leave me alone?
2: You rotten little tramp. You ain't going to hit nobody again. Dumb dame, smack me, will you?
1: What in the world's going on in here? Nick. Honey, come in here.
2: Listen, Jimmy, this crazy mink.
1: Be quiet. Honey.
0: What's the matter, Jimmy? Did you what? What's the idea? What happened to her?
2: I've been trying to tell you. Gus got mad or something, Jimmy. Will it be okay?
1: Okay. You blundering boob, this girl is dead.

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0: 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And now back to Mr. District Attorney.

0: there she is, Chief. Nobody's touched the body since I threw a blanket over it.
1: You've been here how long, Harrington?
0: About 20 minutes, Chief. I tried to get in touch with you right away, but...
1: Strange. Girl dressed like that in a district like this?
0: Yeah. She's no waterfront character, Chief. About 23 or so, wouldn't you say?
1: Yeah, something like that. Have you checked the neighborhood, Harrington?
0: I was doing that when you drove up, Chief. We can't get much on tire marks. All the trucks in the south end of town dump here into the river.
1: Yes, I know.
0: Of course, the dame's little, whoever she is, and somebody could have carried her from that alleyway, got scared, and didn't even drop her into the water.
1: Yes. What about the cause of death?
0: I don't know. Your guess is as good as mine, Chief. Look, she's got a terrific bump here on the back of her head, and it looks like a broken jaw. I bet either one of them could have done it.
1: Yes, well, we'll get the examiner's opinion when he gets here. What about identification?
0: Not a thing, Chief. No purse, no gloves, nothing. They even tore the label out of her jacket.
1: Oh?
0: And that's another reason I thought you ought to have a look. This is strictly a professional job.
1: Yes, yes, it seems to be. Well, let's get to work on it, Harrington.

0: I tell you, I just tapped her a little, Jimmy. I didn't mean no harm.
1: Harm? The girl's dead, Nick. Don't you understand that? You're on trial for murdering one girl and you kill another.
0: Nobody knows it, Jimmy. We got rid of the body, didn't we?
1: I know it, my friend, and don't forget that.
0: Yeah? So what do I pay you for?
1: I am an attorney, Nick, not your personal bodyguard. I resent a thing like this happening in my apartment.
0: So go ahead and resent. I got dough.
1: That is beside the point. I've got to come up against the district attorney in court in the morning. This kind of thing unnerves me.
0: You'll take care of the DA. Honey got you all a dope, didn't she?
1: You live a simple life, Nick. How you've managed to survive is remarkable.
0: I got a smart lawyer.
1: My dear boy, I hope and pray you're right.

0: Yes, Doctor. And if I'm not here, Harrington will be. Yes, call as soon as you can, will you, please? Oh, and one thing more. Will you send up that report you did on the victim in the Nick Venice murder? Yes. Yes, that's right. The waitress. Yes, thank you, Doctor.
1: Chief.
0: Oh, come in, Harrington. I was just going to phone for you.
1: Chief, I got something that's...
0: Yes, well, I haven't much time, Harry.
1: No, Chief, listen to this. That kid we found down by the river last night?
0: Yes, yes.
1: Skippy took a set of fingerprints off the body, so I checked them against the master file.
0: And?
1: Get this, Chief. That girl is Alice Stratton.
0: Alice Stratton?
1: Yeah.
0: Harrington, what are you talking
1: about? So help me, Chief. It's true. The kid we found dead last night is supposed to be your secretary while Miss Miller's on vacation.
0: Yes, but that's impossible. Miss Stratton is right outside. I was just going to send for her.
1: Chief, it's a positive identification. You know yourself, all the employees around here have their prints in the master.
0: Yeah, you checked carefully?
1: Carefully? I checked four times. I couldn't believe it myself.
0: Well, then this girl outside is... Say, wait a minute.
1: Chief, are you thinking what I'm thinking? Mm-hmm. About how Jimmy Appleton knows so much about what goes on in this office lately?
0: Yes, find out if Appleton is connected with that raid that backfired last night.
1: I did, Chief.
0: Yes?
1: He's a personal friend of Woodruff, the guy that owns the joint.
0: Well, this is beginning to come clean, isn't it, Harrington? Appleton's success in court and the empty gambling club when you staged the raid?
1: Clean! I'm going to pin that little girl to the wall. Get her in here, Chief. Let's find out what this is.
0: No, let's wait, Harrington. Let's wait.
1: Wait?
0: Yes.
1: With that dame out there spying on you, Chief? Why, there's no telling who she is.
0: We can tell, all right. I think we'll play this young lady right into our hands.

0: I can't believe it, honey. Are you sure you copied this accurately?
1: Jimmy, I tell you, he said it himself. He dictated the memo and then went out to the courthouse.
0: Leaving Harrington in the office?
1: He's still there, I guess. I said I had a sick headache and had to come home.
2: What's it all about, Jimmy? I didn't get it.
0: It seems, Nick, we're about to have a visit from the district attorney.
2: Here? At your place?
0: So he informed Honey when he dictated a memo this morning. Are you sure, Honey?
1: I tell you, he said he was coming here at 8 o'clock tonight with new evidence against Nicky.
2: Me? What's the bum up with me?
0: Your life, Nicky. I don't like this. I don't like it at all.
1: You think I do? But it's after 8 now.
0: You better slip out the back way. Certainly be confused to find you here.
1: Confused? Are you kidding?
2: Hey, somebody's at the door.
1: Oh, Jimmy!
0: All right, be calm, Honey. No, don't go. Might have someone posted downstairs.
1: But I can't stay here.
2: Get into the other room and keep the door shut. Go on, dear. Hurry.
1: For Pete's sake, watch it, Jimmy. This isn't good.
2: What do you want me to do?
0: Just sit still, Nick, and don't say a word. Yes? Why, it's my esteemed colleague, Mr. District Attorney.
3: May I come in, Mr. Appleton? It's late, I know.
0: Late? Nonsense. Oh, you know my client, of course.
3: Vividly. As a matter of fact, Nick, it's about you that I've come.
2: What's that mean, Jimmy?
0: This is a business call, then. I'm disappointed.
3: Oh, you won't be, Appleton. I have here a rather interesting document. A completely new kind of evidence against Nick in this envelope.
0: May I see it?
3: At this time, no.
0: Sorry.
2: Let Jimmy see it.
3: What's that, Venice?
2: You heard me. Hand it over to him.
0: Nick, put down that gun.
3: Yes, Venice. Isn't it unwise to draw a gun in your circumstances?
2: I said hand it over. I'll show you why I got this gun, wise guy. I'm getting sick of this, see? Now we're going to play this game my way. With a gun.
4: That's right, Doc. Yeah, sure, I've been waiting here ever since the chief left. Yeah, I got that right. No, that's all he wants to know. Huh? Do I know what to do now? Doc, we got this one timed to the second.
3: May I put down my hands, Nick? I assure you, I'm not armed.
2: Keep him in the sky.
0: I need hardly tell you, D.A., I'm not responsible for my client's actions. I wash my hands of him.
2: You pipe down too, Shyster.
3: What do you intend to do now, Nick? Or may I offer a suggestion?
2: Huh?
3: Ask the young lady to come out of that bedroom. Oh, there's no need to look surprised, Appleton. I mean, Miss, there's a question about her name.
2: Honey, Nick, shut up. I'm sick of this. I'm pulling out of here, but good. Hey!
1: Don't tell me you got rid of the... Oh.
3: Well, Miss Stratton, you do seem to get around.
1: Jimmy, what's the idea?
0: Nick's making a fool of himself, D.A. I give you my word, I know nothing of all this. Nothing.
2: You pipe down. I gotta take a powder. You got any dough?
1: Dough? For what?
3: Nick is in the act of escaping, I think you might say, young lady.
1: Oh?
3: Oh, I have a suggestion, Nick, if you're interested.
2: Yeah, what?
3: There's a rather interesting memo in that envelope I brought with me. Why not read it?
2: Nuts to it. I look shy, so I want dough. You know I ain't got any cash around here.
1: Did you say memo? What memo?
3: One you couldn't have copied for Mr. Appleton here, Miss Stratton. I had it prepared after you left.
0: Open it, honey.
1: This?
3: Yes. This will interest all of you, I know. You too, Appleton.
1: Oh, Jimmy.
2: What's in it, honey? Some more about me?
1: Jimmy, listen.
0: Yes, dear. What is it?
1: Memo to James Appleton, Nick Venice, and to my secretary.
3: Yes, that would be you, Miss Stratton.
1: If you'll open the door, Mr. Harrington is waiting for you. You are all under arrest for murder.
0: Flat mouthy here.
3: You're going to put away the gun, Nick. Oh, Harrington, you outside?
5: Right here in the hall, Chief. The joint's surrounded.
3: Well, Nick, that's better. It's much better. All right, Harrington. Oh, and will you open the door, please, honey? You know, a competent secretary always does. And closes it behind her.
6: Your district attorney will return in just a moment with an explanation of the clues in tonight's case. But first, do you know what this... Now, lots of people, that sound says it's morning again with a good day ahead. 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For now and then, most all of us wake up feeling dull and logy because we need a laxative. 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
3: I'm happy to report, ladies and gentlemen, that all three members of this unusual trio, Honey, Appleton, and Nick Venice, will pay the full penalty demanded for the murder of Alice Stratton.
8: Yeah, and I'm happy to say that Miss Miller will be back at her job next week, Chief. Boy, what a dame that Honey was.
3: Yes, fortunately, Harrington, we've seen the last of her.
8: Hey, Chief, why don't you explain just how you put all the pieces in this puzzle together?
3: Well, actually, we didn't connect the murder of Alice Stratton to Nick Venice until the examiner reported traces of strong perfume on her body. And not a scent she was wearing, but one that had apparently clung to her arms from contact with another person.
8: Violet perfume, aren't you?
3: Yes, exactly, Harrington. The same cheap scent Venice reeked of. The same, I might add, that we found on the waitress he'd murdered some weeks before.
8: Sure, and on top of that, there was a nice, clean set of Nicky's prints dug into Alice's wrist, aren't you?
3: Yes, Harrington, and that just about closed the case.
8: I say it, Dick. Oh, hey, Chief, what about next week?
3: Well, our story for next week, ladies and gentlemen, is the case of the athletic louse. Timely and dramatic. It's one I'm sure you'll enjoy, and I invite you to join us for it. And so until then, thank you and good night.
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18: Hey, Alex, how did the interview go?
19: I did it! 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
1: Dragnet, the documented drama of an actual crime. For the next 30 minutes, in cooperation with the Los Angeles Police Department, you will travel step by step on the side of the law through an actual case transcribed from official police files. From beginning to end, from crime to punishment, Dragnet is the story of your police force in action.
2: It was Wednesday, February 18th. It was raining in Los Angeles. We were working the day watch out of robbery detail. My partner's Frank Smith. The boss is Chief of Detectives Thad Brown. My name's Friday. The office had called me at 3:46 a.m., and by the time I got dressed and out in front of my apartment, it was 3:59 a.m. Frank was there waiting to pick me up.
3: What's the best way to get there?
2: Down the freeway, I guess, and cut over on the Aliso, huh?
3: All right. Who called you, the hospital or the office?
2: The office. Said that Bailey had regained consciousness. We might be able to talk to him now.
3: The rain's gonna slow us down.
2: Well, I better use the light and siren, Frank. We may not have much time.
3: Huh?
2: The way the skipper put it to me on the phone.
3: Yeah?
2: They still don't know if Bailey's gonna live.

0: Raymond Bailey was 62 years old. He owned and operated a small neighborhood grocery store on the corner of Whitman and Beacon Streets. 2 days before, on Monday night, a man had entered the store and at the point of a sawed-off shotgun had robbed Bailey. After emptying the cash register and the safe, he'd slugged the elderly man with the barrel of the gun and he'd fled. Bailey had been rushed to Georgia Street Receiving Hospital and then transferred to the county hospital for treatment. For the past 2 days, he'd been under heavy sedative and he'd been in a coma. He was suffering from a skull fracture, cuts, and bruises. His condition was listed as critical, and we'd left word to be called the minute he regained consciousness. 4:26 a.m., we got to the hospital, we went up to the fourth floor. We met and talked with the doctor who'd been taking care of Bailey. He told us that the patient had just been given another shot to ease the pain and that he'd probably drop off to sleep. We went into the hospital room and walked over to the side of the bed. It was a few minutes before the old man started to talk.
1: I'll tell you what I remember. All seemed kind of far away, like I read about it in a book. Not like it really happened to me.
0: All right, sir, if you just tell it in your own words, if you can.
1: What time is it?
2: It's 4:45, Mr. Bailey.
1: Who's that?
2: I'm Frank Smith.
1: You a policeman, too?
2: Yes, sir.
1: 4:45, huh? That day or night?
0: It's in the morning, sir.
1: I sure been out.
2: If you'd tell us what happened, sir.
1: How many of you are there in here?
0: Well, just the two of us.
1: Way they got in my head all bandaged, can't see. Say, officers.
0: Yes, sir?
1: Doctor said this is Wednesday. Is that true?
0: Yes, sir, that's right. Wednesday the 18th.
1: Can't figure where the time's gone. Can't be Wednesday. Why do you have to agree with him? Why don't you tell me for true?
2: Well, sir, you've been asleep for a couple of days.
1: Really?
0: Yes, sir.
1: Been pretty sick, huh?
0: That's what they tell us.
1: Mm-hmm. Seems like every time I turn around and give me another shot, takes the pain away, but makes everything seem so far away, like nothing was really happening to me.
0: Yes, sir, we understand. Think you could go on with the story?
1: This fella came in Monday night. It was raining, wasn't much business. I was figuring on closing when he came in. Took one of the carts and started to pick up stuff off the counter.
0: Yes, sir.
1: Well, the fella picked up...

0: A lot of stuff. Had a shopping bag with him, hung it on the cart. I figured that I'd have to check the bag when he got the check stand. We had a lot of shoplifting lately.
1: I see.
0: Well, after he looked the store over, he came up to the check stand. I checked out the stuff he had. Came to over $5. Oh, picked out all kinds of things, most of them imported.
1: I see. These were all groceries, were they?
0: Yeah. I had the stuff, and it come to a little over $5. Oh, I got exactly how much. A little over $5.
1: All right, sir.
0: After I got everything all told up, well, I asked him if I could put it in a shopping bag for him. I didn't want to come right out and ask to see in it. After all, he might have just moved in the neighborhood, and I haven't got that many regulars that I can insult him.
2: Yes, sir.
0: That's when he pulled the gun. Pulled it right out of the shopping bag.
1: Now, you saw that it was a shotgun, did you?
0: Yes, sir. Barrel was sharp. I guess it'd been sawed off.
1: Mm-hmm.
0: He pointed at me and told me to give him the money in the cash register.
1: All right, sir.
0: And then he told me to lay down on the floor and stay there for 5 minutes and not to move.
1: Mm-hmm.
0: I was going to do it. I wasn't going to give him any trouble. Money doesn't mean that much to me. You get to be my age, 62, and it's more important that you're alive than how much money you got. Yes, sir. A lot more important.
1: Yes, sir.
0: Well, I just gonna do like you said when Mrs. Colton came into the store. She's one of my regular customers, you know.
1: I see.
0: She saw the fellow with the gun, and she let out a scream. I tried to tell her to keep quiet, but before I could say much or anything, the fellow turned around and hit me with a gun. Oh, I say, hit me just about as hard as he could. I kind of remember the sirens coming, but after that, it's kind of hazy. Like it didn't really happen to me, like I read about it.
2: I see, sir. Now, can you tell us what the man looked like?
0: Yeah, I guess I can. But before I do, though...
1: Yes, sir?
0: Would you tell me what time it really is?
1: Well, right now, it's 4:50, Mr. Bailey. 4:50 a.m.
0: Wednesday morning?
1: Yes, sir, that's right.
0: I don't think it's very nice you fellas to play a joke like this on an old man. Seems like you could be honest. If I had my watch, I could tell myself.
1: Well, we're telling you the truth about the time, Mr. Bailey. It's 4:50.
0: All right, then. You have your little joke, but I don't think it's funny at all.
2: Now, sir, can you tell us how old the man was?
0: About 24, 26.
2: I see. How tall was he?
0: Tall as me. I can remember because I could look right over straight at him. That'd make him 5'8". Yeah, right about that.
1: Was he heavy or slight?
0: I couldn't tell too well. He had a big overcoat on.
1: How about his coloring, his complexion?
0: Oh, he's dark-complected, had dark eyes.
1: Do you remember what the color of his hair was?
0: Well, I could just see at the temples. It was black. Yeah, he had his hat on, hat pulled down.
2: Uh-huh. Was he clean-shaven?
0: Yes, he was.
1: I'm sorry to have to ask you all these questions, but we have to get to the bottom of this. Did he have any marks or scars?
0: Yes, sir. He had a little mole on the side of his nose. Just a small little one.
1: Which side of his nose, would you remember?
0: Well, when he was facing me, it was on the left, so that'd be on his right. Yeah, that's right, on the right side.
2: I hope we're not tiring you too much, but was there anything different about the way he talked? An accent, something like that?
0: No. Say, how about the things he picked up? You get any fingerprints from him?
1: No, sir. He must have taken all the groceries with him. Would you know the man if you saw him again, Mr. Bailey?
0: You just bet I would. I'd remember that face till my dying day. I won't ever forget it.
1: Think you've ever seen this man before?
0: No, sir. Never did.
1: Would you know if he drove a car?
0: Well, I don't think so. He was so wet when he come in. He must have walked a ways. And like I said, his shoulders are just soaking wet.
1: Yes, sir. We'd like to have you look at some pictures when you feel a little better, Mr. Bailey.
0: You just bring them on. You got a picture of that young hoodlum, I'll know it.
1: All right, sir. We're going to have to come back and see you. You ought to try to get some sleep now. We appreciate your cooperation here.
0: Well, I suppose I should. Last couple of minutes, you fellas been getting a little further away from me. Seems like none of this is happening to me, just like I'm dreaming it.
2: Well, we'll be back to see you, sir. Is there anything you need?
0: No, sir. Not a thing.
1: All right, fine. Thanks very much, and you get some rest now.
0: Yeah, I'll try. Hey, one thing you could do for me.
1: What's that, sir?
0: Would you ask the nurse to come by? I think the joke is funny, but you fellas carried it on too far. I'd like to know what time it really is.
2: All right, Mr. Bailey. We'll send her in.
0: Thank you.
1: Goodbye, sir.
2: Goodbye.
0: Goodbye.
1: Pardon me, nurse.
3: Yes?
1: What if you check Mr. Bailey in there? He'd like to know what time it is.
3: Well, he's been asking the same question the last 2 days. He won't seem to believe any of us.
1: Mm-hmm. But you know where we could find Dr. Cardell?
3: Yes, sir, just down the hall, 2 doors past the turn.
1: Thank you very much. Sure like to find out when he'd be able to look at those mug shots.
2: Yeah, he's got a good description.
1: Gonna make it easier.
2: Yeah.
1: I guess this is it.
2: 2 doors past the turn.
1: Yeah.
4: Come in.
1: Sorry to bother you again, Doctor.
4: That's all right. What can I do for you?
1: We were wondering when it would be possible for Mr. Bailey to look at some pictures for us. I mean, when he's well enough.
4: Well, with the way he's been reacting to treatment, he'll live.
1: Yes, sir.
4: But you saw the bandage.
1: Yes, sir.
4: He's totally blind.
1: A.M. We got to the city hall. We got out a supplementary broadcast and an APB carrying the description of the suspect. We asked the stats office to make a run for us on the information the victim of the holdup had given us. They said they'd be able to give us a list of possibles by 10:30 that morning. We checked through the oddity file to see if there might be something in the records on the small mole on the suspect's nose. There were several cards turned over to us, but none of them matched the rest of the description that we had. 6:30 a.m., we went across the street, we had breakfast, and then we came back to the office and put in a call to the hospital to check on Bailey. The doctor told us that he was sleeping comfortably and he appeared to be past the critical point. For the next hour, Frank and I checked through the mug books to see if there were any recent parolees who matched the description that we had. We came up with nothing that would help us in getting an identification of the suspect. The woman customer of the store mentioned by Bailey in his report of the crime had been questioned thoroughly, but she was unable to give us any additional information on the holdup man. She was unable to give us a concrete description of the thief. She'd been shown the mug books, but after looking at them, she stated that she was more confused than she had been before seeing them. She also told us about the suspect's black overcoat. She said that while the shoulders looked quite wet from the rain, the rest of the garment appeared to be dry. 10:30 a.m., we got the results of the run from the stats office. There were 17 names on the list. All men matched the description of the suspect and had at one time or another used the same M.O. used in holding up Bailey. It took us 2 days to check him out, and at the end of 48 hours, we were no nearer apprehending the thief than we had been before. 7:58 a.m. Saturday morning, I checked in for work.
2: Hi, Joe.
1: Morning, Frank. It's one of the best investments I ever made.
2: Huh?
1: This trench coat sure gave me a lot of wear.
2: Well, if you only used it this week, you'd gotten your money's worth.
1: Yeah. Sure is the answer to the rain question, though.
2: I've been wearing that plastic coat of mine so long, I'm beginning to feel like a package of frozen food.
1: Yeah, you look like it, too.
2: Yeah.
1: Anything in the book?
2: No. I talked to Stoner this morning, thought for a minute he had something for us.
1: What's that?
2: Well, they picked up a kid down on 7th yesterday. Tried to heist a liquor store. Manager pulled a gun and held him. Stoner answered the call. Thought at first it might be the guy we're looking for.
1: Didn't check out, though, huh?
2: No. Kid just got in town yesterday morning, broke and hungry.
1: You know, I got to thinking about that Bailey thing last night.
2: Yeah?
1: Well, what he said about the suspect's coat.
2: What do you mean?
1: Well, you remember that Bailey said the guy didn't look very wet, just the shoulders on the coat.
2: Well, no, Joe, Bailey didn't say exactly that. He said the shoulders on the coat looked wet, but it was that woman customer we talked to, that Mrs. Colton. She's the one that told us the coat looked dry except the shoulders.
1: Yeah, well, that's the point I'm trying to make. I don't remember who said it. But if just his shoulders were wet, the way the rain was coming down out there, he couldn't have walked far and come in out of it that dry, could he?
2: No. There's no bus or streetcar lines within 6 blocks of Bailey's store.
1: We know he doesn't live close to the store. He had to come in a car.
2: Nobody saw one, though.
1: Yeah.
2: Yeah. Well, it's happened before. I guess it's the same thing you're thinking, huh?
1: Well?
2: Could have took a cab, huh?
1: Maybe.
2: Well, let's run it down.
1: It's better than standing still. There are 22 taxicab companies listed in the phone directory, all serving the downtown Los Angeles area. Each of these companies may have from 6 to several hundred cabs in service at any given time. Each driver might make as many as 6 trips an hour. In wet weather, the cab traffic is almost double that of any normal day. As a result of the number of possibilities, Frank and I spent the next week going through driver's waybills, checking for a cab that dropped off a customer near the corner of Virgil Avenue and Bimini Place at approximately 9:30 p.m. on the date of the robbery. After checking the reports, we came up with one trip that looked good. A driver had picked up a passenger at the corner of Mariposa and Wilshire Boulevard and had dropped him 1 block from Bailey's store, waited for him, and then driven him downtown. We checked with the traffic manager of the cab company, and we found that the driver could be located at a cab stand out on Wilshire Boulevard. Frank and I drove out to see him. We gave him the description of the suspect and asked if he'd ever seen anybody who matched it.
5: Yeah, I remember him, a little guy. I picked him up out on Wilshire. I remember because he wanted out on a corner. And I thought it was funny that he didn't want me to let him out in front of wherever it was he was going.
1: Did you wait for him?
5: Yeah, he gave me a sawbuck and said for me to wait. I dropped the flag and, I guess it was about a half an hour later, he came running back to the cab. Jumped in, told me to take him down to First and Spring. Let him out there. Remember him pretty good now. Had a big shopping bag.
1: I see. Do you know where he went when he got out of your cab out on Bimini?
5: No. I think it was an apartment out there. The way the rain was coming down, I didn't stick my head out to watch him.
2: How about when you dropped him off downtown? You see where he went then?
5: No.
1: You think you'd know this man if you ever saw him again?
5: Not sure. He wore his hat kind of down over his face, dark in the back of the cab. Might know him, then maybe I wouldn't.
1: I'd like to have you come downtown and look at some pictures, if you would, see if you can spot him for us.
5: Sure, I got to get cleared through the dispatcher first.
2: That's all right, we'll take care of that.
5: Say, what's this guy done? Something pretty bad, huh?
1: Well, we want to talk to him.
5: Going to a lot of trouble just to talk to the guy. Come on, you can tell me. I won't spread it around. What's a beat? What's he done, huh?
1: That'll be a little better if we talk to him about it.
5: Okay, that's the way you want to play it. I don't want to get nosy.
2: I'll get you cleared with the dispatcher.
5: Okay.
1: I'd like to have you show us the apartment you think the man might have gone into, if you would.
5: Sure, glad to do anything I can to help. Oh, say, about those pictures.
1: Yeah.
5: Sure was dark that night. I hope I can point him out.
1: Yes, sir, so do we. We took the cab driver downtown, and he went through the mug books, but he was unable to come up with an identification. The neighborhoods where he'd picked up the suspect and where he'd dropped him off were checked. None of the people in the vicinity could tell us anything. The usual channels of information were checked, but they yielded no new information. It had been 10 days since the holdup, and we were no nearer to finding the suspect than we'd been the day after the robbery. Another week passed without results. The thief had dropped from sight. We still had no idea where he was. On Tuesday, March 10th, we got the answer.
6: Hot shot, I'll get it.
2: Anything?
1: Yeah, he just hit again. The description in the M.O. the thief had used was the same as he'd employed in holding up Bailey. During the following 3 days, he hit 3 more times. Each time, he got away without a trace. From the information we were able to get, it became apparent that he was using taxicabs to get to and from the scene of the holdups. We checked the cab companies and got their full cooperation. They agreed to help us as much as they could, but explained that with the tremendous volume of business that they handled each day, it would be almost impossible to check every passenger that the drivers carried. We got out printed descriptions of the suspect, giving detailed information of the hat and the coat that he wore, the shopping bag that he carried, and the fact that he asked the drivers to wait for him. Another week passed without results. The bandit had stopped operating. Thursday, March 19th, 3 additional teams of men were assigned to the case, and a rolling stakeout was set up in the general area where the holdup man had been working. Additional cars were planted at the cab stands along Wilshire Boulevard and in the vicinity of First and Spring Streets. Another 2 days passed. On Thursday, March 21st, Frank and I were sitting in our car, staked out at the cab stand at the corner of Wilshire and Leeward, 8:46 p.m.
2: That looks like it's going to rain again.
1: Yeah. Those clouds have been moving in all afternoon. Pretty black, aren't they?
2: Yeah. Sure cold, too.
1: Mm-hmm.
7: Attention all units. All units. 9648 Eldon Place, a 211 code 3. All units in the vicinity of 9648 Eldon Place, a 211 code 3.
1: Let's go.
2: Right.
1: This is 9400. Should be 2 blocks down from here.
2: Right.
1: Better hold it. There's a cab headed this way.
2: You see who's in it?
1: No, he's pulling over to the other side. I'll take a look. Yeah, might be.
2: You want to check it?
1: Yeah.
2: All right, I'll swing around. That cab's taking off. You see it?
1: Yeah, he's up ahead, just turning off on Wilson. See him?
2: Yeah, I hope we don't lose him.
1: There's only one man in the back seat.
2: You get a good look at him when we pass?
1: Not too good, no. Hat pulled down. That's about all.
2: See him?
1: Yeah, there he is, up ahead.
2: Yeah, probably pulled a gun on the driver.
1: All right, stick to him now.
2: Yeah. It looks like he's headed for MacArthur Park.
1: Yeah. Turn right.
2: Yeah.
1: There's a cab. Come on, pull up. Come on.
8: I couldn't stop. He said he'd kill me if I did. He had the gun pointed right at me.
2: You see where he went?
8: Yeah, he ran over there in the park.
2: Good, I'll check it.
8: I didn't know what it was all about. He said if I didn't keep driving, he'd kill me.
1: That's all right. You stay here. I'll be right back.
8: Yeah, sure.
2: Joe?
1: Yeah? You see him?
2: No, he got away. Maybe we got something to go on.
1: Yeah?
2: He dropped his shotgun.
9: 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Chemical analyses of the country's six leading brands confirm that.
10: Two, the only cigarette ever to give you this proven record with smokers. Again and again, over a full year and one half, a group of Chesterfield smokers have been given thorough medical examinations. The doctor's reports are a matter of record. No adverse effects to the nose, throat, and sinuses from smoking Chesterfield.
9: A responsible independent research laboratory supervises this continuing program. Chesterfield, the only cigarette ever with a record like this. Chesterfield, best for you.
1: A blockade of MacArthur Park was ordered. The surrounding streets were checked, but apparently the suspect had made good his escape. The crime lab crew was called, and they came out and went over the cab for physical evidence. In the back seat of the cab, we found the shopping bag that the thief had carried. It was a plain brown paper bag with heavy cord handles. There was no way of tracing it. In the bottom of the bag, under several cans of food, there was a sales slip with a penciled notation. One of the prices that had been rung up had apparently been wrong. And after the total had been made, a credit to the customer had been deducted. There was no market name on the slip and no address, just the penciled notation. The shotgun and the cans of food were checked for fingerprints, but those that were found were so badly smudged that they were useless. The serial number was checked with gun records, and we found out that the gun had been reported stolen 3 months previously. We went out and talked to the man who'd made the report, but he couldn't help us. Lieutenant Lee Jones made photographs of the serrated edge of the sawed-off barrels, and they were booked as evidence. We checked at the store that had been robbed, but they told us that the sales slip wasn't theirs. Monday, March 23rd, we started out to find the store that had made out the slip. We checked all of the smaller grocery stores in the area where most of the cabs had been picked up. It took us the better part of 3 days. On Wednesday afternoon, we stopped at a small delicatessen at the corner of 3rd and Leeward Streets. The manager there told us that he didn't recognize the slip, but he said that it could have come from their cash register. He asked us to wait while he called his wife. She came over to the store and we showed her the receipt.
3: Yeah. That's one I made out. A customer bought 4 cans of tomato sauce, and I made a mistake on the register. I overcharged him a penny on each can. He noticed that he made quite a scene. It was pretty embarrassing. I apologized, and I gave him a credit.
1: Do you know the man?
3: Yeah, he comes in quite often, once or twice a week.
2: Does he live in the neighborhood, would you know?
3: No, I can't tell you that. He just comes in, then he leaves.
1: Do you know his name?
3: No, I don't.
2: He drive a car?
3: I've never seen him in a car. He usually walks in, gets what he wants, and then walks out.
1: You ever come in with anybody else?
3: No, he's always alone.
1: And you don't know if he lives around here, huh?
3: Well, I told you no. What's he done? What's this all about?
2: We want to talk to him, ma'am. When do you think he'll be back?
3: Well, let's see. This is Thursday. Might be in this evening, maybe tomorrow.
1: What time does he usually come in?
3: Mostly in the late afternoon or early evening. Is there something I can do? Do you have a message I could give him?
1: No, ma'am. We'll give it to him. We called the office and told them where we were. Sergeants Murphy and Rafferty were sent out to help us cover the place. They'd stopped by the business office and brought out 2 shotguns for us. Frank and I checked the small store for some place to stake out. The only place we could find where we could keep the entire store under observation and yet not be seen ourselves was on top of one of the large refrigerators that held frozen foods and dairy products. Murphy and Rafferty took up their positions outside of the store and we waited. At 5:30, it started to rain again. There was no sign of the suspect. 7 p.m., 8 p.m., still no sign of him, and the rain got heavier. 8:30, 9 p.m.,
2: Every time this thing switches on, it feels like the dentist is working on my teeth.
1: Huh?
2: Sure not much room up here.
1: Don't shove me off.
2: There just isn't one.
1: What's that?
2: Well, there just isn't any way a man can lay on top of an icebox and be comfortable.
1: Yeah.
3: Evening.
11: Yeah.
3: Glad to see you back.
11: Huh?
3: I thought you might be mad about me overcharging you the other day. Looking for anything special tonight?
11: No, just a couple of canned things. I can get them.
3: Sure is raining.
11: Yeah.
1: Looks good.
2: Yeah.
1: So wait till he comes over this way, and you can jump him then, huh?
2: Right.
1: All right, now.
12: Hey, what's going on?
1: Watch it, Joe.
12: Let's go. There he goes.
1: All right, police officer, hold it up.
12: He isn't going to stop, Joe.
1: You see Murph and Rafferty?
12: Yeah, they're across the street.
1: Looks like he's going in that apartment. Come on. All right, take it easy. He should be in there.
12: He is.
1: All right, cover me.
12: Right.
1: All right, give it up, mister.
13: Get away from me, cop. You come after me, I'll kill you.
1: Come on downstairs. You're going to save yourself a lot of trouble.
12: You okay, Joe?
1: Yeah.
12: He's still alive.
1: You want to call the ambulance?
12: Yeah. Who told you? Who tipped you off?
1: You did.
12: I never talked in my life. I wasn't even worried.
1: You were once, fella.
12: What about?
1: 4 cents.
9: The story you have just heard is true. The names were changed to protect the innocent. On July 16th, trial was held in Department 96, Superior Court of the State of California, in and for the County of Los Angeles. In a moment, the results of that trial. Now, here is our star, Jack Webb.
1: Thank you, George Fenneman. I only need 7 seconds to tell you why you should be smoking Chesterfields. 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
9: Russell Craig was tried and convicted on 3 counts of robbery in the first degree and 1 count of assault with a deadly weapon. Robbery in the first degree is punishable by imprisonment in the state penitentiary for a period of not less than 5 years. Assault with a deadly weapon is punishable by imprisonment for a period not to exceed 10 years. Ladies and gentlemen, this week in Detroit, a group of men are gathered for the 60th annual conference of the International Association of Chiefs of Police. Dragnet sends best wishes to the top law enforcement officers in the nation and thanks them for the protection they daily give to our homes and families. May this conference be the best one they've ever had.

0: 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Technical advice comes from the Office of Chief of Police W.H. Parker, Los Angeles Police Department. Technical advisors, Captain Jack Donahoe, Sergeant Marty Wynn, Sergeant Vance Brasher. Heard tonight were Ben Alexander, Ralph Moody, Lillian Bayev, Jack Crucian. Script by John Robinson. Music by Walter Schumann. Hal Gibney speaking.
1: 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Chesterfield has brought you Dragnet, transcribed from Los Angeles. 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

0: Standard of California, on behalf of independent Chevron gas stations and Standard stations throughout the West, invites you to Let George Do It. The motif is murder, another adventure of George Valentine.
1: Personal notice, danger's my stock and trade. If you're running a poor last and your whole life depends on your finishing in the money, you got a job for me, George Valentine. Write full details.
2: Dear Mr. Valentine, enclosed are three $100 bills to arouse your interest and claim your attention. Now, consider my problem. I've committed three murders. The police have seen no connection between the victims. Dr. Douglas Chapin, Stella Tafania, and Otto Pfeiffer. But there is a connection, a theme to these deaths, as definite and perfect as a motif in a work of Wagner. I want you, Mr. Valentine, to provide me
3: with the appreciation of an intelligent man and exhilarating knowledge that from now on you'll be an obstacle in my path. I shall phone you at 2 this afternoon. No signature.
1: How thoughtless.
3: Well, what do you make of it, George?
1: I'd say somebody was funning me, Angel, if it weren't for these three century notes.
3: Well, he sounds like a well-educated man. Or a woman, for all we know, but... Well, the handwriting's like a child.
1: These names here, they don't ring any bells for me, but they may for Lieutenant Riley. And, Brooksy, if we find the three people in this letter in the file for unsolved crimes, there's going to be a refreshing and deadly calm about the good lieutenant.

0: Dr. Douglas Chapin, well-known surgeon. Stella Tafania read the bumps on your head, the lines in your palm, and your future in a crystal ball. And Otto Pfeiffer, honest, hard-working diamond cutter. Now, find me a motif in that combination, Ballantyne, and I'll eat it.
1: Well, let's skip that for a minute, Lieutenant. The fact remains that whoever wrote this letter knew about these crimes. And they weren't exactly front-page stuff.
2: You yourself said that Otto Pfeiffer's name never even got into the newspaper.
0: Missing Persons is working on that, Miss Brooks. The man simply disappeared.
1: Yeah, but our correspondent assures us it was murder, wherever the body might be.
0: Dr. Chapin's death was tagged as a suicide or an accident. Take your choice. He was taking a smoke up on the roof of St. Mary's Hospital after an operation. The next thing, they were picking him up off the street.
2: Which leaves us with only one murder as such.
0: Yeah. Stella Tafania. Well, that crazy gypsy probably told one of her ignorant, superstitious customers something he didn't want to hear, and he beat her brains out in the back of the store.
1: But you still don't know who it was.
0: Unfortunately, no.
2: Well, then it's possible that the three were murdered by the same person for, well, for reasons we don't know yet.
0: Uh-huh. And he's paying good money to you to try and catch him. Well, maybe we're dealing with the loony here, but I can't take any chances.
1: Now, I don't want to sound like an old killjoy, Riley, but this character isn't stupid. I doubt if he's going to let his telephone call be traced.
0: Well, just the same, I'm going to set things up with the telephone company. I'm going to have another phone put in your office and trust to luck.
1: Okay. 2 o'clock then, Lieutenant.
0: Now, have you got everything straight, Miss Brooks?
2: Uh-huh. All I do is get the special operator on this phone as soon as the call comes through to George. Then if he can hold the call long enough to be traced, I flash the information to headquarters on this emergency.
0: Yes. And a whole fleet of squad cars will be at the address wherever it is in a matter of minutes.
1: Well, it's almost 2 now, Lieutenant.
0: Now, look, Valentine, when you get on the phone, wind up and talk as long as you can. Say anything, even if you have to stutter, but keep the conversation rolling, see? And
1: right on the button.
0: All right, Miss Brooks.
2: I've got it, Lieutenant.
1: Hello?
3: Valentine.
2: Hey, operator, you can start working on the call.
1: Huh? What can I do for you? Suppose you tell me what this is all about.
3: You sound as though you know who this is.
1: Yeah, you're very punctual. Now about that letter.
3: Never mind that. Let me do the talking. I know you're trying to trace the number I'm calling from.
1: Would that be located at the State Hospital for the Insane?
3: I also know the shortest time it takes the operator to track down any number. You can be sure I'll hang up before then.
1: What else do you know that's interesting, Rollo? Have you read any good books lately?
3: Yes, there is something else I know. You've also got a police lieutenant in your office.
1: You're all right, Buster. It's going to be fun playing with you.
3: Yes, it is a game, isn't it? And I welcome the odds against me. It'll make the triumph completely satisfying, like the final flourish of a great symphony.
1: Assuming you did kill those three people, friend, you mean you're going to continue on your merry way?
3: Let's leave idle conversation for another time. Now listen, tomorrow I'm going to kill again. And neither you nor the police shall be able to stop me.
1: Would you mind repeating that?
3: You heard me. I'm even going to give you the name of the victim. She is Honey Evans, a model, living at the Marlborough Apartments on Weldon Boulevard.
1: Now, wait a minute. Tell me something. How do you pick out your people? What have you got against this girl? What did you have against the others when... Hung up.
0: All right, Miss Brooks, you can forget it. Well, Valentine, what do you say?
1: The gentleman on the other end of the line wants us to be sure and keep tomorrow open. He'd like the pleasure of our company at a murder.

0: It's all right if I take in my morning milk, isn't it, Mr. Valentine?
1: Why, sure, Miss Evans. Here, I'll get it for you.
0: Thanks. Isn't it rather silly, you and the police patrolling this building all on account of a letter from some crackpot?
1: Well, now, wait a minute. You forget I spoke to that crackpot. He mentioned your name with more than morbid delight.
0: Oh. Come in, won't you?
1: Okay.
0: I'm going to be barricaded in my own apartment. I may as well have someone to talk to. Someone interesting.
1: Here's your milk.
0: Oh, thanks. Special skim milk. I really hate the stuff, but I have to think of my figure, which is the height of irony.
1: Hmm?
0: Honey Evans, the girl with the most beautiful hands in the world. My public never gets to see the rest of me in the ads.
1: Poor public.
0: My next-door neighbor. Practices like that for hours.
1: Well, it's one thing you can't blame on Lieutenant Riley.
0: Now, seriously, Mr. Valentine, who'd want to kill me? I haven't an enemy in the world.
1: Haven't you ever heard of people having a compulsion to kill just for the thrill of it?
0: No reason at all.
1: Well, that's what's got to stump, Miss Evans. This man says he has a reason, which applies to you as well as the other three.
0: You know, I think I'm really beginning to feel a little buttery around the knees about this whole thing.
1: You have a marvelous knack for understatement, Miss Evans. Now go ahead, have your breakfast.

0: Hey, Lieutenant, I think I'd better check with Miss Evans again.
1: Why, what's the idea? Nobody can get into that apartment without passing us here in the hall.
2: She is beautiful, isn't she, Lieutenant?
0: If you keep on being so subtle, Angel, no one will ever know what you're talking about.
2: I merely said that...
1: Wait a minute. And where do you think you're going, Miss Evans?
3: I'm sorry to spoil your fun, Lieutenant Riley, but I've got to go out. My agency just called. Duchess Jules wants me to model some bracelets for them.
0: That can wait till tomorrow.
3: Oh, no, it can't, Mr. Valentine. I've been waiting ages for this account. It means a great deal to me. Full-page ads in all the national magazines.
1: Miss Evans, we can't use force, but I'm telling
3: you. And I'm telling you, Lieutenant, that... Oh, George!
0: I got it. Miss Evans, what's wrong with this? You better get an ambulance, Riley. This girl is dying.
4: Coroner's report, Ray Cecilia Honey Evans. 14.36 grains of tetric myoside in stomach of deceased. Remaining milk in bottle found to contain nearly 8 grains of same. Cause of death beyond doubt, poison.
0: Hey, quick, Brooksy, the other phone. Get the operator.
5: We can go crazy doing this with every phone call that comes in the office.
0: Yes.
6: Everything went off very nicely, didn't it, Valentine?
0: So well, Rollo, that you almost made me an accessory. I brought that bottle of milk into the girl's apartment.
6: What an exquisite, Philip. I hardly anticipated anything so dramatically appropriate.
0: Now listen to me, friend. I'm going to get you if I have to crawl into this phone and over every mile of copper wire to where you are.
6: I can appreciate your sense of failure, Valentine. I know what it can do to a person.
5: Keep stalling him, darling. Keep
0: stalling.
5: Tell
0: me more.
6: More? So you can trace the call? Hardly. Now let's get on with our game.
0: Hey, I got a surprise for you, Rollo. The next time you're going to be just another also-ran with a murder rap staring you in the face.
6: You and the police will have to do much better than you did yesterday. Consider how simple it was. Having discovered that Miss Evans was the only one in the building who ordered that special brand of skim milk, I found the time and the place to substitute another bottle. Right outside the Marlborough Apartments, when the milkman was making another delivery.
0: I still say you're not going to get away with it, Rollo.
6: Very well. If you're so sure of yourself, maybe I ought to make it more difficult next time. Tomorrow.
0: Tomorrow? Hey, now look, what did these people do to you? Why are you doing this? You can't be so crazy that human life means nothing.
6: Be quiet, Valentine. I don't have much time. Tomorrow, someone in the 1200 block on Corona Del Mar Avenue is going to be found dead. That's all I'm going to tell you. Now, let's see how really clever you can be.
5: But, operator, are you sure? Well, they're still on the phone.
0: Oh, no, we're not, Brooksy. You can hang up now.
5: Well, I guess you're right, operator. Thanks. George, he must be timing himself with a stopwatch. He knows just how far he can go. That time they almost traced the exchange he was calling for.
0: I know.
5: Well, what gives with Rollo now?
0: Murder. What else? Hello, Lieutenant Riley, please. This is Valentine.
5: Then he's going right on.
0: Yeah, but he's making it a little tougher for us. He's trying to... Oh, yes, Lieutenant. Uh-huh. Just got another call from him. No such luck. Well, he's got another shindig scheduled for tomorrow. Will you take it easy, Riley? I've got a hunch that's so crazy it might just work. All I want you to do is let me play it my way.

0: 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And now back to tonight's adventure of George Valentine. A well-bred, even pleasant voice on the telephone hires you to keep its owner from committing another murder, if you can. He actually names his intended victim, and still neither you nor the police can prevent him from striking. Then another call. This time you only get the street block where you can expect mayhem to break out. All of which, if you're anything like George Valentine, suggests something as wild as the whole setup itself.
1: All right, Valentine, you've practically memorized that list, and it better pay off. I had half the men in the department canvassing that neighborhood.
2: And the 1200 block on Corona del Mar is Kingside.
1: Yes, and we've got the name of every man, woman, and child, address, occupation, comments.
3: Thanks, Riley.
1: This is really some job we've got handed to us.
4: Okay, okay, so we blanket the whole street with plainclothesmen, but we can't keep people from going to work.
1: We can't check on every delivery man or salesman who wants in or out. We can't... Look, Valentine, will you stop staring at that list? What do you expect to find?
3: The name of the person who's next on Rollo's schedule.
2: I don't see how this can tell you.
3: Riley, while you and the boys cover the block, I'm going to concentrate on one Walter Cluckholm, piano teacher. 1236 Corona del Mar.
1: I don't want to be an old nosy, but why?
3: And I don't want to raise your hopes too high, Lieutenant. So suppose we just call it a wild stab and see if it works.

0: Murder? Please, young man, I have no time to talk about unimportant things.
1: Your murder, Mr. Cluckhorn. Would you classify that under the heading of trivia?
0: Please, look at what time it is. My pupils will start coming soon. Ah, listen to that. My new piano. Never before have I had such an instrument.
1: Yeah, well, that's just swell. But you got to believe me, mister. I didn't come here just to pass the time of day. This man I told you about means business.
0: Young man, I learned to be a fatalist, a philosopher. 3 years I was in a concentration camp, and still, here I am.
1: Yeah, yeah.
0: A new life in a new country, a new piano, plenty of pupils. And anyway, who'd bother killing an old man like me? So, you see.
1: Hey, wait a minute, wait a minute. You said this piano was new? How new?
0: This morning they just delivered it. That's why I'm so happy.
1: Take your hands off that thing. Get away.
2: Let go.
0: What's the matter with you?
1: Stay where you are, Cluckhorn. Keep your hands off that keyboard.
2: What are you doing, young man?
1: Just having a look inside this piano. Oh, brother. You don't know how lucky you are, Pop.
0: What do you mean?
1: These little wires, this detonator cap. Somehow our unknown playmate found out this was being delivered today and managed to wire it for sound. And I mean sound with a capital boom.
0: I do not understand.
1: Sooner or later, you would have hit a certain combination of notes and this whole place would have blown up. You with it.
0: I better sit down. The philosopher is not feeling so well.
1: Yeah, very lucky. Both of us. Phew. Move over, Pop. I think I'll sit down, too.
3: Valentine, what is this business about a motif, a theme, and a work of Wagner?
1: Well, my hunch about Cluckhorn wasn't so wild after all. Think back now. A surgeon, a diamond cutter, a gypsy palmist. Now, what's the common denominator for all of them?
4: Well, none that I can see.
1: Hands, Angel, hands. All their lives revolved around hands.
5: Wait,
1: the sensitive fingers of a surgeon. Thousands of dollars depend on the way a diamond cutter handles his mallet on a precious stone. And Stella Tafonia made a living reading the palms of people's hands.
3: Yeah. Sure. And Honey Evans, the model with the most beautiful hands in the world.
4: And Mr. Cluckhorn, the piano teacher, the same thing applies to him.
3: Okay, Valentine, maybe you've got an answer as to why this guy went off.
4: Maybe that's Rollo. I'll get over to the other phone.
1: Don't bother, Brooks. He's too smart for that. Yeah, hello?
6: I underestimated you, Valentine. Let me congratulate you on saving Cluckhorn.
1: Well, thanks, Rollo.
6: However, it introduces a very unpleasant necessity.
1: Meaning?
6: I'll have to figure out details and call you later. But my next move must, unfortunately, shatter the beautiful pattern I had all worked out.
1: Yeah?
6: To keep anything from happening to my long-range plan, I'm afraid you

0: Hey, Riley, just what kind of metal pygmies are we?
1: Don't make me answer that now. I don't exactly feel like Einstein.
2: And I feel as confused as a mating moth.
0: Now, look, it takes just so long to trace a telephone call, and Rollo knows that. But we're going to make two parts out of the operation.
1: Huh?
0: The first time he calls, we trace the prefix, the name of the exchange, where the phone is located. And that's all.
2: But an exchange covers a lot of territory, John.
1: And he'll never stay on the wire long enough for us to find out the exact number.
0: Yeah, but I'm going to make Rollo call me back a few minutes later, so we can be sure he's using the same phone, or at least a phone in that district. Then all we have to worry about is getting the number.
1: Say, that's an idea. It might work. Ah, but wait. How do you know for sure he's going to call back?
0: Lieutenant, if I know my customer, I think I have a way.
2: Oh, well, darling, I'm worried. You're going about this as though it were just another case for somebody else. He means to kill you.
0: You know, the same disconcerting thought keeps occurring to me, too, Brooksy.
1: All right, Valentine, you hit on something, but here's what we're going to do. You don't have to bother with that other phone this time, Miss Brooks.
2: But why?
1: I'll rig it up so that any call that comes into this office will flash a red light on the switchboard down at headquarters. We'll work the whole deal out from there.
0: Will that save any time, Lieutenant?
1: No, no, but that way we'll be in constant touch with every squad car in the city, and as soon as we find out the exchange, they'll be ordered to converge on that district. Then they can't be more than minutes away from wherever he's phoning.
0: Hey, you know, Riley, you and I make a pretty good team. Maybe one of these days I'll join the force and you and
1: I'll... you do and I'll... well, I gotta get going. I think I smell my fudge burning.
0: All right, Brooksy, if that's Riley, you got the pitch. Operation Runaround.
2: Yes, George.
0: But don't play it too big.
2: No.
0: He may get suspicious and hang up. Now, go ahead.
2: Okay. George Valentine's office.
3: Oh, Mr. Valentine, please.
2: Oh, well, now, isn't that a shame? Mr. Valentine just stepped out. Oh, well, just a minute. Maybe I can get him before he reaches the elevator.
0: Oh. Well, this ought to give us a few seconds.
2: Yeah, we better not make it too long, George.
0: No, I won't. Hey, I know a way to waste a couple of seconds. Come here.
3: Hello?
2: Oh, I wouldn't call that a waste, darling.
0: Thanks, Miss Brooks. Hello, Valentine.
3: I thought you'd like to know that I've made up my mind how I'm going to dispose of you.
0: Oh, I'm vaguely interested, Rollo. But this time I'm going to do the talking, and you can hang up whenever you feel like it. But I think you'll stick with me.
3: What's that?
0: I told you once you weren't going to get away with it. Now I'm sure. I know enough about you so I can really grease the skids under you. It's just a matter of time.
3: Oh, come. Why don't you stop whistling in the dark?
0: Let me tell you about yourself, Rollo. I know you're a pianist. Probably a very well-known artist once. Then something happened to your hands. That's right. Go ahead. Take a look at them. Suddenly you couldn't give any more concerts. Your whole life came to an end for you. You had to have your revenge against the world.
3: Stop it. Stop
0: Where
3: it.
0: Hands played an important part in anybody's life, you set out to destroy him. You were the one playing the piano in the apartment next door to Honey Evans. Thinking about it now, that was a pathetic performance. And your handwriting, the miserable scrawl.
3: I'm going to hang up.
0: No, this time I'll hang up. In a few minutes, I expect more information that'll make it easy to put the arm on you.
2: Whew. Well, how did you pull all that out of your hat?
0: A little elementary deduction and a generous helping of guesswork. Musical references, motif, Wagner. And he knew enough about Kluckhohn's piano to turn it into an atom bomb. Oh, that Brooksy, and he's as mad as a coot.
2: Yes, but will he call you back? If he doesn't, we're right where we started.
0: He's sweating blood, Angel. He's all mixed up. That cookie won't rest till he finds out just how much I do know about him.
1: Attention, all cars. Proceed to district covered by the Wadsworth Exchange. I repeat, Wadsworth, bounded by Elmira, Jensen, and Morton Streets, and the south side of McCary Boulevard, and step on it. That's all. Riley. Okay, Sergeant, let's get going.
4: Wadsworth thinks in the big hunk of the city, Lieutenant.
1: I was thinking of something else. Valentine happens to be in the Wadsworth Exchange.
3: You've done a lot of talking, Valentine, but you really haven't told me any more than you told me before.
0: Still, you couldn't resist calling back, could you, Rollo?
3: Merely curious. Now I know it was just rather skillful deduction on your part. You don't actually know too much. And it doesn't alter my decision one bit.
0: Oh, that's nice. Let's hear about it.
3: Oh, no. Time is running short again. You know the 3 minutes it takes to trace a call. But I'm coming to get you, Valentine.
2: Oh, George, I can only take so much suspense.
0: Yeah. Well, we know Riley's got the exchange.
2: But were they able to get the number? A second, one way or the other, makes all the difference.
0: Rollo said he's coming to get me.
2: Oh, darling.
0: Oh, figure of speech, Angel. He likes the elaborate touch, that's all. He wouldn't just walk in here and blow my brains out.
2: Oh.
0: Hey, where's that coming from?
2: The next office. It's...
0: Yeah. The same thing that was being played the morning Honey Evans was killed. But it wasn't played that way. This isn't just a coincidence. I'm going to see what this is all about.
5: Get back inside, Valentine.
0: What the...
2: But you're the man who has the office next door.
5: Don't try reaching for your gun. You'll have a bullet through you before you can raise a finger. My hands are still good for something. Too bad the young lady has to be here. Now, she'll have to go, too.
0: Wait a minute. Look, you can't...
5: Of course, if one must die, music like that should make it somewhat more acceptable. Valse Triste, played by Gerald Mydens. One of my most famous recordings.
0: Next door, all the time. So that's how you know almost every move I made.
5: Think of all the times you saw my name on the door.
2: Gerald Mydens, concert management.
5: 15 years ago, it was Gerald Mydens, promising young pianist. Why should I have had a stupid, reasonless accident? Why couldn't it have happened to someone like the four you know about? That's what's been driving me out of my mind.
0: How do you expect wholesale homicide to change any of that?
5: These hands, these fingers, long, and you'd imagine sensitive. But they're dead things. Only the faintest trace of feeling left in them.
2: Oh, don't do this, Mr. Mydens. The police will understand that you're sick. You don't know what you're doing.
5: My name on the door may not have suggested anything to you, Valentine, but yours did to me. It inspired this little game. But it's all over now. All over for you. Now, over there, both of you.
6: You must be meaning that.
7: Riley. See that he behaves, Sergeant.
2: Oh, Lieutenant, do you mind if you kiss a gray-haired old lady?
0: Oh, brother, you must have made it here in nothing flat.
7: I was only over on 10th Street when we found out it was the office next to yours.
5: Would someone mind turning off that record? Valse Triste, the melancholy waltz. It's over now.

0: George? Hmm? Did you notice our new neighbor in the next office?
1: Yeah, yes, I did. Pamela Stodgeworth.
0: Society secretary.
1: Oh.
0: All social functions correctly managed.
1: Mm-hmm.
0: Weddings, especially.
1: Hmm.
0: Well, I had Coke with her down in the drugstore, and... Well, Miss Stodgeworth wants to meet you.
1: So did the last tenant.
0: Yeah, but in fact, Pamela gets absolutely agog at the very mention of your name.
1: Oh? And why would that be?
0: Well, she thinks if you really got to know her, well, you might start thinking of romance, orange blossoms, old shoes, and a shower of rice.
1: Oh, Angel, I realize you always have my best interests at heart, but do you really think it would work out?
0: Huh?
1: Why, Pamela is at least 60.
0: No comment.

0: 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Next week, when you tune our way for another adventure of George Valentine, you'll find a very distraught Brooksy waiting by a roadside as...
1: Hey, Brooksy, over here.
2: Oh, George, are you...
1: Have you got that prescription, Brooksy? Let me have it.
2: Here, but what...
1: Now, get inside and take the wheel. I can't.
2: Oh, George, you know you're scaring me to death, don't you?
1: Well, that makes a couple of scared people. Let's just hope this stuff works, or you'll be looking for a new boss. Now, step on it.

Tonight's adventure of George Valentine has been brought to you by Standard of California on behalf of independent Chevron gas stations and Standard stations throughout the West. Let George Do It stars Robert Bailey as George with Frances Robinson as Claire. Wally Mayer appears as Lieutenant Riley. Tonight's story was written by David Victor and Herbert Little Jr. and directed by Don Clark. Also heard in the cast were Ed Begley as the murderer, Mary Shipp as Honey, and Herbert Butterfield as Cluckhome. The music is composed and presented by Eddie Dunstetter. Your announcer, John Heaston. Listen again next week, same time, same station, to Let George Do It. 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

This is the story of a man known the world over as one of the most daring and resourceful characters in the history of detective fiction. A man whose name has become a symbol of the triumph of right and justice over the sinister forces of crime and lawlessness. A man recognized as one of the great masters of deduction. Nick Carter, Master Detective. Today's exciting case, the Make-Believe Murder. Another exciting chapter dramatized from the life story of Nick Carter. In just a moment, we'll hear how Nick Carter was initiated into one of the most exclusive clubs in the world, and how his initiation turned out to be not one murder, but two. These are busy days, and no one is any busier than a lady who keeps house. It seems as if you no sooner get one job done than another pops up. So it's a lucky thing that American science has created such work savers as those three great Linex home brighteners. 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

0: 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A single light burns brightly down in the basement deep under the old brownstone mansion at the corner of 5th and 4th, illuminating a small paper target. 20 yards away, Nick Carter stands, a small automatic in his hand, firing methodically.
1: To the left, about 8 feet, 8 inches. I'll try again. Left again, 9 feet, 2 inches. 9 feet exactly that time.
2: Nick! Hey, Nick!
1: Yes, Patsy?
2: Cease firing. I want to come in.
1: Come ahead. I've just about finished.
2: You've got to close up shop for today, Nick. You'll be late.
1: Patsy, I've won my bet with Sergeant Matheson.
2: What bet?
1: I bet him $1 the Austrian Mauser wouldn't eject a cartridge more than 10 feet. I've just fired 50 rounds, and not one cartridge is more than 9.5 feet from the gun.
2: Oh!
1: I win $1, and Jansen is cleared of the murder charge, which proves that he couldn't have done it. Personally, I think...
2: I was waiting for you to notice.
1: Evening gown, huh? Well, Miss Bowen, you look most charming.
2: You really think so, Nick?
1: May I ask where you're going tonight?
2: Out. With you.
1: With me.
2: Please hurry, Nick. We'll be late.
1: Well, late for what?
2: Don't tell me you've forgotten. And you were so anxious to go when the letter came. Honestly, Nick, sometimes I believe you're not human. Now hurry and get into your dinner clothes. I'll explain on the way over.
1: But, Patsy, where are we going?
2: To a murder.

0: All right. You can stop kidding me now. I remembered, Patsy. I was so wrapped up in that ballistics work, it slipped my mind.
1: You sure?
0: I'll recite it like a lesson. I've been invited to join the famous Alphabet Club, the most exclusive gathering of eminent talents in the country, right?
1: Right. Incidentally, why is it called the Alphabet Club, Nick?
0: Because the first letters of the names of the charter members are the first four letters of the alphabet. Arnold Archer.
1: The financier.
0: Mm-hmm. Nelson Burns, the architect. Walter Crane, the boy wonder engineer. And George Dennis, the attorney.
1: Oh.
0: Coincidentally, they're not only the charter members, they're the initiating committee, too. They're the ones who are going to put me through the ropes before the rest of the club arrive for dinner.
1: Oh, that initiation stunt's a cute idea.
0: Yes, in fact, rather tickles me. Staging a make-believe murder. They swear I'll never be able to break it.
1: Challenging the mastermind, eh? That's the club over there. You can park in front.
0: Righto.
1: We're just about on time. Oh, please hurry, Nick.
0: I saw Burns the other day. He swore they'd cooked up a beauty. You know, I'm really intrigued.
2: Yes, please?
0: Miss Bowen and Mr. Carter.
2: Oh, yes. Good evening, madam. Good evening, sir. Welcome to the Alphabet Club.
0: Thank you.
2: The members are waiting in the lounge room. Will you follow me, please?
1: Could I join too, Nick?
0: No, Patsy. They don't admit women. But they asked me to bring you along because they said they knew I worked with you on my cases.
1: Pretty swank place, isn't it, Nick?
0: Wonder how much the club dues are.
2: Right here, sir. Just one moment, please. Gentlemen, Mr. Carter and Miss Bowen.
0: Well, for the love of...
2: Gentlemen, open the door, please. Mr. Archer, Mr. Burns, please open. Mr. Crane, Mr. Dennis.
3: Enter the house of death. Murder awaits Nick Carter.
1: Golly, it's pitch dark.
0: Watch your step, Patsy. Don't trip on any dead body.
1: What's that noise I hear? Sounds like we're in a toy shop.
4: Let's close it off, Miss Bowen. Light, please. Let's have some light water. That's it. Here we are.
1: Oh, golly. Who's that lying on the floor?
0: I assume it's Santa Claus.
5: Right you are. The name of this mystery is Who Killed Santa Claus? And if Mr. Carter and Miss Bowen want any dinner, they'd better find out who done it, and quick.
0: Very well, gentlemen. I shall begin with the taking of the evidence.
5: My name is Arnold Archer. I love Santa Claus, but today I hate him.
1: Why?
5: Because he brought me this cap pistol, and I really wanted a horn.
6: My name is Nelson Burns, and this horn is a sad disappointment to me. I hate Santa Claus. I really wanted the sword he gave Walter Crane.
7: And I wanted the cap pistol he gave Archer.
1: Well, who's Santa Claus?
5: Oh, that's George Dennis. He'll say hello after Mr. Carter finds out who done it.
0: Well, gentlemen, I see you all have a good and sufficient motive for killing Santa Claus. I must now examine our make-believe corpse to discover the method of this brutal, foul, and illegal make-believe murder. In my opinion... Patsy.
1: Nick, what is it?
0: Get on the phone. Call Matty. Get the homicide squad up here fast.
7: Mr. Carter...
0: I'm not joking, Mr. Archer. You'd better call the other members and cancel the dinner. Your make-believe murder has turned real. Dennis has been shot to death.
7: Good heavens.
8: All right. Now, just a minute. I want to get you guys straight.
9: Who's the corpse, Nick?
0: George Dennis, the lawyer. You remember him, Matty. He was retained as an expert in the Wilner case.
8: Yeah, I got that. Now, which one is Arnold Archer?
7: I am.
1: The financier, Sergeant.
7: Believe me, Sergeant Matheson, this must be some kind of ghastly mistake.
10: Well, none of us would want to kill Dennis. We're his friends, Sergeant.
7: Of course.
10: Couldn't have any reason to kill him.
8: Oh, you're Burns, huh? Nelson Burns.
7: Yes.
0: And the gentleman over there is Walter Crane.
7: I think this is in pretty bad taste, Carter, and I don't like it. Dennis was killed accidentally. There's no doubt of it. It's pretty cheap to try and turn this into a murder case for the sake of notoriety.
8: Now listen, wise
0: Wait
8: guy.
0: Mr. Crane, you're positive this was an accident. Why?
7: Well, isn't it obvious? The four of us were alone in this room when the steward knocked on the door. Dennis lay down on the floor, I put out the lights, and Nelson Burns fired off the blanks.
0: Yes?
7: Well, evidently, a round of live ammunition must have gotten mixed up with the blanks.
10: No, that's not true. I swear it.
0: Mr. Burns is right. I checked the gun. There are four rimfire blank shells in the chambers.
1: Only four?
0: I see Patsy understands what I mean. Doesn't anyone else?
8: What is this, Nick?
0: When Patsy and I were outside, We heard five shots.
9: Five?
0: Meaning that a fifth shot was fired along with those four blanks. Meaning that one of you three gentlemen took advantage of the make-believe murder to murder George Dennis.
9: Why, that's ridiculous.
0: Quiet, gentlemen, please. None of you to leave this room. Matty, get your squad in here. Search these men. Then take this place apart if you have to. I want to find the gun that killed Dennis.
8: Okay, Nick.
0: The murderer wants to save us the trouble. He can talk now. Believe me, gentlemen, this won't be any make-believe search. Nobody have anything to say? All right, Matty, get going.
8: Right.

0: We're over here, Matty.
1: Comparing notes. Is there anything to offer, Sergeant?
2: Well, let's hear what you've got first.
0: Well, Archer's the famous financier. Worth over $1 million. Wouldn't kill for money.
1: Nelson Burns, same status. Plenty of money. Ditto for Walter Crane.
0: Uh-huh. All four men were pretty close friends at college. Known each other for years. Apparently, they're still friends. Now, that might not be true. People grow apart sometimes.
1: On the other hand, all three are pretty ruthless kind of men. I imagine you have to be tough to make the success they have.
0: And you have to have a certain amount of cold courage to pull off a murder the way this one's been handled. Now, how about the gun?
2: There ain't no gun.
1: What?
2: You heard me, Patsy. There ain't no gun. Nick, we took them guys apart and put them together again. We took the room apart. There ain't but one gun in the place. The one that fired the blanks.
1: But that's impossible.
2: You're telling me? Nick, we opened every book. We even took the toys apart. No soap. And the gun couldn't have been thrown out the window because there ain't no window. Look, it's getting pretty late, Nick, and they're getting kind of sore in there. Do you want me to hold them?
0: I'll tell you what, Matty. Their bedroom's upstairs. They can all go upstairs if they want and try and get some sleep, but they're not to leave the club.
2: Right.
0: And I want a ballistics report of the bullet that killed Dennis as soon as possible.
2: Right.
0: If you want me, I'll be in the kitchen.
2: What doing?
0: Getting something to eat and pumping the steward. I'm hungry for food and facts.

0: Now, this is a man that can cook after my own heart.
1: Thank you, sir.
2: Me too. I take lessons from you any day.
1: Thank you, ma'am.
0: Too bad a dinner like this had to be wasted.
1: Oh, it's not the dinner I mind, sir. It's the fact that your joining the club was so...
0: Inauspicious?
1: The very word, sir.
0: You think they'll take me in anyway, despite what happened tonight?
1: Why, of course, sir. I'm sure the gentlemen are still anxious to have the famous Nick Carter as a member.
0: Even what it means, the famous Nick Carter has become merely an infamous detective accusing the members of murder?
1: I'm sure it was an accident, sir.
0: You think a live shell might have gotten mixed up with the blanks?
1: Yes, sir.
0: I see. Steward, do you know who loaded the gun?
1: It was Mr. Crane, sir.
2: The engineer?
1: Yes, ma'am. Mr. Crane always plans our little festivities, sir. He planned the entire initiation tonight. Talking about it all week he was, sir. I used to see him late at night, thinking it over in the lounge, chuckling to himself.
0: Was it his gun?
1: Yes, sir.
0: I see. Well, thanks very much, Steward. Both for the excellent food and for the information.
2: Especially the food.
0: Come on, Betsy.
2: Mm-hmm.
0: I think I'd like to go upstairs and have a few words with Crane.
2: Nick, do you think Crane...
0: I don't know, Betsy. Certainly, he's a likely prospect.
2: I didn't like the way he kept insisting it was an accident.
0: What I don't like is the fact that Walter Crane, engineer, gentleman with a calculating and mechanical frame of mind, gentleman who loaded the gun himself, failed to notice an extra shot was fired.
2: Nick!
0: That's no initiation. Come on, upstairs, quick.
3: Hey, Nick! You hear that?
0: Came from upstairs, Matty. Come quick.
3: Sounded like Crane to me.
2: Nick, it might be a trap to get us up here.
3: Now, wait a minute. This is Crane's room right here. Glory be. It's Crane, all right. Dead on the floor.
0: With a toy sword in his heart.
4: 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And now back to our story. The make-believe murder of George Dennis, which was staged as Nick's initiation to the Alphabet Club, suddenly turned real. Nick could find no motive for the murder, and Sergeant Matheson was unable to locate the gun that fired the death shot. While Nick and Patsy were collating evidence in the club, they heard a scream and rushed upstairs to find Walter Crane stabbed to death, a toy sword in his heart. Now, with Sergeant Matheson and Patsy, Nick examines the dead man as the other club members, Burns and Archer, rush into the room.
5: For heaven's sakes, Carter, what is it?
6: Who screamed?
7: All right, don't park here. This ain't no Coney Island peep show.
6: But Arnold, it's Crane!
7: What do you guys think this is, a reunion? Go on, get out of here. Go on back to your
0: room. Just a minute, Matty. I want to ask a couple of questions.
7: Okay.
0: So, Archer, where were you when you heard Crane scream?
8: Well, I just finished bathing. I was in the shower room.
0: I see. It's why you're still carrying a bath towel.
8: Yes.
0: And you, Mr. Burns?
8: Well, I was in my room waiting for Archer to finish. I was smoking a cigar at my window.
0: Where's the cigar?
8: I don't know. I think I dropped it out the window when I heard Crane yell.
0: Matty, get one of your men to check that.
7: Right. Be back in a flash.
0: Now let's have a look at that sword. May I borrow your towel a moment, Archer?
8: Certainly.
0: I don't want to smudge any prints that might be on it.
8: You are?
0: Thanks. Let's wrap this towel around it.
8: Mr. Carter, surely you don't think I...
0: You what, Mr. Burns?
8: Well, merely because I said in jest that I wanted Crane's toy sword during the make-believe murder. You don't think I... that I killed Crane with it?
0: Deductive reasoning isn't that obvious, Mr. Burns. You have nothing to worry about on that count.
8: Thank you.
0: But both of you have plenty to worry about on other counts.
8: No, Mr. Carter.
0: Look here, gentlemen. Surely you can... I don't think either of you understand. Two murders have been committed in this club. Someone's guilty. That leaves three suspects. You, Mr. Archer.
7: What?
0: You, Mr. Burns.
8: But I...
0: And the steward. They execute men for murder, gentlemen. Try to understand that.
5: Well, I found the cigar all right, Nick.
0: All right, Matty, thanks. These gentlemen may return to their rooms.
5: All right, gents. Well, Nick, what about Crane?
0: Killed almost instantly, just time enough to scream.
5: Uh-huh.
0: Whoever killed him used plenty of power to thrust this dull blade deep enough to penetrate the heart.
2: Any prints on the blade, Nick?
0: I'll take the towel off and look. No. Blade's dry and clean as a mirror. You look at it by reflected light. Not a latent print on it, not even a smudge.
2: That doesn't help much.
5: Well, I got news. It ain't going to help much more.
0: Yes?
5: They took this slug out of Dennis. Here you are, look at it.
0: Thanks. 22, I see. Wait. Hello.
5: You see, huh?
2: Nick, what is it?
0: No rifling marks on this bullet, Patsy.
2: No rifling marks?
5: No lands or grooves on the slug at all. Now, what's that supposed to mean? The killer threw it at Dennis?
2: That's impossible. We heard the extra shot.
0: Maddie's just being difficult, Patsy. I think Maddie's bad news is the best I've had on this case.
5: Well, now, what's that supposed to mean?
0: It means I think I know where to find the gun that killed Dennis. Come on, Patsy. We're going to have a look at Dennis's house.
5: Well, how in blazes did the gun get there?
0: I didn't say the gun was there. The gun's in this house.
5: Then why do you go into Dennis's place?
0: To find out why it was fired. Not a scrap of paper worth looking at in his desk, Patsy. Looks like we'll have to open that safe.
2: Too bad Dennis was a bachelor. No one here to give us the combination.
0: Well, we could wait for a court order to have the safe opened, but I don't think we'll bother. Let's have the stethoscope in my bag.
2: Okay, Chief. You gonna crack this crib?
0: Hey, where did you pick up that jargon?
2: From a crime magazine. Here's your scope.
0: Thanks. Well, that magazine must have been 15 years old. Crooks don't talk that way anymore.
2: No? How would they describe what you're doing?
0: They'd say that I was exercising a natural facility and delicacy of touch to turn the dial. Meanwhile, using a medical device to hear the tumblers fall. Quiet now. Shouldn't take long. It's a three-bolt job.
2: What made you go straight, Nick?
0: That, Patsy, is a base insinuation. My criminal facility was acquired during a long career of fighting crooks. There we are. All right, let's go through this stuff quickly. Here's Dennis's insurance. $100,000. Bar Association's beneficiary.
2: Packages of old letters.
0: Skip them.
2: Oh, here's a note from Archer. Offers Dennis $150,000 for the shares of stock Dennis holds in Archer's company.
0: Nice sum. Wait a minute. Here's a will.
2: Oh, let's see.
0: Now, this is very interesting. Mr. Dennis leaves all cash and stock holdings to his old ex-college roommate, John Wendell.
2: Who's John Wendell?
0: John Wendell happens to be the steward of the Alphabet Club.
2: Well.
0: Old college friend, eh? Maybe that won't interest Matty.
2: Nick, do you think it was Wendell, the steward? He killed Dennis for the stock?
0: Hey, wait, let's have a look at that envelope here. Looks like it contains stock shares.
2: It does. It... Nick, there's only one share of stock in here. One single share. Par value, $500. Someone's taken the rest.
0: Just one share, huh? Patsy, where's that note from Archer you just read me?
2: Here, Nick. Why?
0: Let's see. Offer you $150,000 for... Patsy, you didn't read this correctly. It says that Archer offers Dennis $150,000 for his share of stock. Dennis only owned the one share.
2: Then why should Archer offer him $150,000 for a share of stock worth only $500?
0: You'll find out shortly. Let me have that phone.
2: Oh. Why do you always have to be so mysterious, Nick?
0: I don't like making statements until I'm positive.
9: Alphabet Club. Sergeant Matheson speaking.
0: Matty, this is Nick.
9: Oh, what'd you find, Nick?
0: I think I found all the answers.
9: Well, Nick, leave me here.
0: Not on the phone. I'm going to demonstrate. Now listen.
9: I'm listening.
0: Get the surviving members out of bed.
9: Yeah?
0: Tell them I've broken the case. Tell them I'm going to reenact the crime for them.
9: Yeah, how?
0: When Patsy and I come to the door, I want the steward to meet us. Then we'll play the make-believe murder all over again, just as it happened. You can take Crane's part.
9: Reenact the make-believe murder?
0: Right.
9: I think you're crazy, Nick.
0: Maybe. But this time, the make-believe murder is going to lead to an honest-to-goodness solution.

0: All set, Patsy?
1: I've got it, Nick. We're going to repeat everything we did earlier this evening.
0: Right. And that repetition means every detail, no matter how small.
1: Right.
0: First, I rang the bell.
2: Yes, sir?
0: Miss Bowen and Mr. Carter.
2: Good evening, madam. Good evening, sir. Welcome to the Alphabet Club. I think I asked you to follow me, Mr. Carter.
0: Right. Go ahead. All set in there, Matty?
3: Lights out and ready to go.
2: Gentlemen, Mr. Carter and Miss Bowen.
3: Make like I'm screaming, Nick. That was Crane's job.
0: Go on, Stuart. Knock again.
2: Then I said, gentlemen, please open the door.
0: Right. And then?
1: Only 4 shots that time.
3: That was Burns opening the door. Then what?
4: I said something about entering the house of death.
0: We came in.
1: And heard toys.
4: Then I told Crane to put on the lights.
3: I'll take care of that.
1: Thanks. I asked who was lying on the floor.
0: And I assumed it was Santa Claus. Then you started explaining, Archer. So explain.
4: The name of this mystery is Who Killed Santa Claus? If Mr. Carter wants any dinner, he'd better solve it.
0: Gentlemen, I shall begin with the taking of the evidence.
3: Oh, this is screwy.
4: My name is Arnold Archer. Today I hate Santa Claus.
1: Why?
4: Because he brought me this cap pistol. I wanted a horn.
5: My name is Nelson Burns. And this horn...
0: 1 minute, Mr. Burns.
5: Yes?
0: We left out a detail. Mr. Archer was supposed to snap his cap pistol when he spoke. Go ahead, Mr. Archer. Well, go ahead. Fire that gun, Mr. Archer.
6: You'll never get me.
3: Oh, no, you don't.
0: Watch out for that toy gun.
3: Glory be, that cap pistol was loaded. It fired a real bullet.
0: And that... lie still, Archer. You'll never break away. That, Matty, is a solution of our missing gun.
1: But, Nick, why?
0: The single share of stock Dennis held was the answer. He never owned more than one share of stock, and yet Archer wanted to buy it back for $150,000.
3: $150,000? What for?
0: I'm afraid Mr. Dennis was guilty of an old legal racket. As a stockholder in Archer's firm, he had the right of access to the company's books.
4: You seem to have all the answers, Carter. Yes, he searched through those books until he dug out enough of the evidence of illegal market operations to ruin us.
0: And then offered to sell his share of stock and stockholders' right to bring action back to you for an exorbitant sum.
3: Aha! Blackmail.
0: Legal blackmail. Mr. Archer, you were afraid Dennis was going to blackmail you for the rest of his life. So you killed him, which is the final irony of the case, that the make-believe murder was committed with a make-believe gun.
7: In just a moment, Nick will be back to give you the final details and tell you how a toy gun could commit a make-believe murder. 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Chemtone covers most wall surfaces in one coat, dries in 1 hour, bringing bright new loveliness to your walls and ceilings in bedroom, living room, or hall. And now let's hear from Nick Carter himself. Nick, I thought Sergeant Matheson checked the toy gun when he searched the room and found nothing wrong with it.
0: That's right, Ken. A point very few people know is the fact that certain types of cap pistols can fire live ammunition. The bullet is wedged into the barrel through a small hole in the plate that should support the cap. Then the hammer is snapped and discharges the bullet, accurately enough to kill at short range.
1: So Archer killed Dennis with the gun and then pretended it was a toy.
0: Right. He disposed of the cartridge by the simple means of swallowing it. I guessed that, and he admitted it.
7: Well, why'd he kill Crane?
0: Because Crane's methodical memory couldn't be fooled. He finally recalled where the extra shot came from. When he called Archer into his room and confronted him, Archer killed him. Said he just grabbed up the toy sword and stabbed.
1: Did you know that before?
0: Well, I had a pretty good idea. On the pretext of protecting fingerprints on the sword, I borrowed Archer's towel. He claimed he'd been bathing, but his towel was quite dry. Didn't even dampen the metal blade.
1: That's right. I remember you mentioned it.
0: I staged the repeat performance to frighten Archer and save us the trouble of a long cross-examination. I knew that Archer, in self-defense, would probably load his toy gun again, hoping to use it to effect an escape. That was what I was playing the scene for.
1: Golly.
7: Pretty clever. Well, what story have you got in mind for us next week, Nick?
0: Well, Ken, next week, Patsy and I are going to meet a corpse that has been shot to death by a person or persons unknown. The only clue to the mystery is a letter in the pocket of the dead man.
1: But the odd thing is the fact that there wasn't any stamp or address on the envelope, and there wasn't anything on the paper inside.
7: A letter without anything on it? What do you call this story, Nick?
0: The Case of the Unwritten Letter.
7: Nick Carter, Master Detective, is copyrighted by Street & Smith Publications, Incorporated. Lon Clark is starred as Nick. Charlotte Manson plays Patsy. Original music is played by George Wright. Any resemblance in these programs to actual persons living or dead is purely coincidental. The entire production is under the direction of Jock McGregor.

0: Nick Carter, Master Detective, is presented at this time and over these same stations each week by the three great Linex Home Brighteners, Linex Self-Polishing Wax, Linex Cream Polish, and Linex Clear Gloss, created by Acme, America's great producer of Acme fine quality paints. This is Ken Powell speaking for the thousands of Linex dealers all over America and saying so long until next week. This is the Mutual Broadcasting System.
1: 21st Precinct, Sergeant Waters. Where was the car parked? 61st and what? Were the doors locked? Yeah. What kind of a car is it?
2: What year? You're in the muster room at the 21st Precinct, the nerve center. A call is coming through. You will follow the action taken pursuant to that call from this minute until the final report is written in the 124 room at the 21st Precinct.
1: All right. You come into the station house. We'll have to take a report from you. That's right. It's between Lexington and 3rd. As soon as you can. Yeah. All right.
3: 21st Precinct. It's just lines on a map of the city of New York. Most of the 173,000 people wedged into the 9/10 of a square mile between Fifth Avenue and the East River wouldn't know if you asked them that they lived or worked in the 21st. Whether they know it or not, the security of their homes, their persons, and their property is the job of the men of the 21st Precinct.
2: The 21st, 160 patrolmen, 11 sergeants, and 4 lieutenants, of whom I'm the boss. My name is Kennelly, Frank Kennelly. I'm captain in command of the 21st. I was working my night tour, 4 p.m. to 8 a.m. At 6, after I had turned out the platoon, interviewed an applicant for a tow truck license, and cleaned up considerable paperwork, I instructed Sergeant Waters on TS to have sector car number 1 come by the station house and take me on patrol of the precinct. Patrol of the precinct by the commanding officer, in addition to responding to emergency radio calls as they occur, generally involves a personal check of conditions concerning which complaints from the public have been received. In connection with the investigation of such a complaint, I instructed Patrolman Coley, the operator of sector car number 1, to drive to 88th Street and Madison Avenue. At 7:20 p.m., we were in the car proceeding uptown on Park Avenue in the 70s. The weather was cold and extremely windy.
4: So, when the landlord came to collect the rent, I happened to be home.
1: Uh-huh.
4: I invited him to come in the living room and sit down. He said, "You're almost 2 weeks late with the rent, Mr. Coley." I said, "I know it." I said, "I wrote you a letter and told you we wouldn't pay the rent until you sent somebody to fix a refrigerator." He said I was stalling him, trying to pull my badge that I was a cop on him. He was going to write the commissioner and make a complaint against me. How do you like that, Captain?
1: Well, what did you say?
4: Well, I told him to write anybody he wanted to write. Still wasn't going to get the rent until the refrigerator was fixed. I don't know what these guys think they can get away with.
1: Well, some of them try, Coley.
4: Yes, sir.
1: After the light changes, take a left into 77th. Go up Madison the rest of the way.
4: Yes, sir. Captain.
1: Yeah?
4: What do you think of those two guys in the Cadillac there?
1: Yeah.
4: They look so good to me.
1: They're sure making an effort to act calm, aren't they?
4: Yes, sir.
1: When the light changes, take off behind them. We get a look at the registration plates.
4: Every two guys that didn't own a new Cadillac, that's them.
1: All right. There's the light. Let them go ahead. Okay.
4: Car. I don't remember any Illinois Cadillac in the alarms.
1: Let's talk to him, Coley.
4: Yes, sir.
1: Watch out. They don't try to pull away from you.
4: They could, too.
1: All right. Give them the horn.
5: Pull over there! Pull over!
4: Go for it. No, they're not.
1: It's okay. Lock them off when they stop.
4: Yes, sir.
1: I'll take the driver.
4: Yes, sir.
1: You take the other side. Watch him now.
4: Yes, sir. What's the trouble, officer?
1: That's what we want to find out. Let's see the registration and your operator's license.
4: Oh, I forgot to take them. They're on a dresser. We made every light, didn't we?
6: Yeah, every light.
4: You, keep your hands up there where I can see them.
1: Is this your car?
4: Well, as a matter of fact, no.
1: Well, whose is it?
4: A friend of ours. Right, Ruby?
6: Yeah, right. A friend lent us.
1: He lent you the car, but not the keys, huh?
4: Well, you see, what
1: keep your hands on the steering wheel.
4: Right, I'll keep them there. I'll keep them.
7: And they got a jumper on the ignition, Captain.
1: Are those your suitcases in the back?
4: Not of his.
6: Who said they were mine? I didn't.
1: Come on. Out this way.
4: Out of the car?
1: Come on. Both of you.
7: Now, keep your hands where we can see them.
1: You. Lean up against the car there.
4: Yeah?
1: Right there, yeah. Come on around, Coley.
7: Yes, sir.
1: All right, you. Right next to him.
4: I, for one, would like to know what this is all about.
1: So would I. Lean up there.
6: I'm leaning.
7: Okay, Captain, I got him covered.
1: All right. You first. Hold still.
6: I got nothing. What are you worried about? I'm carrying nothing.
1: Oh? What do you call this?
6: A penknife, that's what it is. Ain't a guy entitled to have a penknife?
1: Not with an 8-inch blade.
6: Well, I use it to peel apples. I like apples.
7: All right, just keep quiet.
1: Now, you. Hold still.
4: Look, I was doing nothing. He asked me if I'd like to take a ride.
6: I asked you.
4: Quiet. I got two witnesses to prove he asked me. His cousin Scar, he said.
6: What cousin?
1: All right.
6: I got no cousin.
1: What's your name?
4: Me?
1: You.
4: Leon Gamer.
1: Where do you live?
4: 361 Charles Street.
1: In Manhattan?
4: Yeah, in Manhattan.
1: How old are you?
4: 22.
1: Where'd you steal the car?
4: Belongs to his cousin.
1: I thought you said it belonged to your friend.
4: His cousin is my friend.
6: I got no cousin.
1: What's your name?
6: Protea, Reuben Protea.
1: Where do you live?
6: 289 East 109th Street. Not my cousin. I got no cousin.
4: Then who is the man?
6: What man?
1: Okay.
6: What man?
1: That's enough.
6: All right, enough.
1: Keep your eye on them, Coley.
7: Yes, sir.
1: I'll ring in for some help.
7: Now, just stay like that. Don't move.
1: 681 to Central. Okay. At 79th Street and Park Avenue, northeast corner. We require assistance in handling two prisoners in a stolen car. Okay. Okay, Coley, they're sending another car over.
6: Yes, sir.
4: I did nothing. Nothing.
6: Don't say my cousin. I got no cousin.
4: Go for a ride. Get some air. That's all I was invited to do.
1: Well, you've got another invitation now, mister. To a party. You're giving it. Within 2 minutes, sector car number 4, Patrolman Gerald Ryan, operator, and Patrolman Daniel Ziegler, recorder, arrived at the scene. A more thorough search of the prisoner's persons was conducted. No additional weapons were found. We also made a search of the Cadillac sedan. The ignition had been jumped to enable the thieves to start the car without a key. Although the favorite tool of car thieves, a beer can opener, was found on the floor of the car, there were no marks on any doors or windows indicating that the car had been broken into. In the back seat were two large suitcases and two smaller ones. The glove compartment was locked, so was the luggage compartment. Sergeant Fred Burns arrived on the scene with his car and operator. Sector car number 4 was instructed to resume patrol. Both prisoners were loaded into the space behind the front seat of sector car number 1 and were driven to the station house in the custody of Patrolman Coley and myself. Sergeant Burns followed, driving the Cadillac, which he parked in the passageway next to the station. The two prisoners, carrying the luggage that was in the car, were taken directly upstairs to the 21st Detective Squad by Patrolman Coley and myself.
7: All right, go on. Move along.
6: We're moving. This stuff is heavy.
1: That way. Go ahead.
4: Why, I gotta listen to you, I don't know.
6: Listen to me what?
4: Okay. Every time I listen to you, I wind up in a jam. Every time.
1: Inside.
4: Drive up Park Avenue, he says. There's lots of Cadillacs on Park Avenue.
6: Well, ain't that Park Avenue's lousy with Cadillacs.
4: Over there to the desk. So why did this one have to stick out like a covered wagon? Where do I put the bags?
7: Hold on to them for a minute. You catching Novak?
8: Yeah. Who you got there? The Brinks Bandits?
9: Hello, Captain.
1: Novak?
7: No, we jumped him on 79th and Park driving a Cadillac. Not theirs.
8: I wouldn't expect it to be.
4: Well, it's a free country, ain't it? I could own a Cadillac.
8: Yeah, you could, but if I were you, I'd buy a pair of shoes first. So where'd you steal the car?
4: Well, look at me, look at him. I was just along for the ride.
6: You were driving, so that makes who along for the ride? Me, that's who. Where do you want the suitcases, Captain?
7: Hold on to them.
4: Look, what is this, Grand Central Station?
8: Hold on to them.
4: All right. You don't have to take offense just because I made a remark.
1: Where's Lieutenant King, Novak? In his office?
8: Yes, sir. Hey, you, what's your name?
6: Me?
1: I'll be in there with
8: you?
1: Him.
7: Yes, sir.
6: Protea, Reuben Protea.
8: All right, where do you live, bro?
6: 289.
1: Captain Kennelly. Hello, Matt.
10: Captain, leave the door open, would you?
1: Yeah, sure.
10: Shut off the heat in here. It gets ice cold. Leave it on. Burns up. That radiator knows no middle ground. Well, what have we got out there?
1: I was on patrol with Coley. We jumped a couple of thieves in a Cadillac.
10: Oh, good work, Captain.
1: Car's got Illinois plates.
2: There were some suitcases in the back seat.
10: Uh-huh.
2: The car's not in the alarms or in the automobile list.
10: They say where they got it, Cap?
2: No, they didn't say anything yet, Matt.
10: They will. Let's have a look at them.
2: Sure. You know, they look like a couple of users to me, Matt.
10: Oh, wouldn't be surprised.
6: You don't need a job to have an occupation, do you?
4: Well, that's true. That's very true.
6: All right, what's your occupation?
4: Well, you know the guys that put down linoleum and tiles on the floors?
6: Yeah. Is that what you do?
4: No. I'm a helper. The linoleum layer, he says, hey, Leon, get this, get that. So I get it for him. That's my occupation.
6: Yeah.
4: Only I ain't working.
6: What do you call stealing Cadillacs?
4: Who's this? A new ingredient has been added.
8: Lieutenant King.
4: Hey, Ruby, a lieutenant and a captain both. That's better than last time, huh?
6: Yeah, we're getting up in the world.
10: When was last time?
4: When? I don't know. 3-4 weeks ago. Before Christmas, huh, Ruby?
6: After Thanksgiving.
4: Oh, I'll kill him.
10: Where was it?
4: Down in my neighborhood in the village. All we had then was detectives. Now a lieutenant and a captain. Boy, this is living.
6: Yeah, living. I should shine you.
10: Where was it? 6th Precinct?
4: Yeah, I think so. Is that right, Ruby?
6: I don't know. The police stations all look alike.
4: What'd you get picked up for?
6: Stealing out of cars. They caught us with a case that we took out of a car down there.
10: What happened to the case?
4: Oh, we're out on bail. $2,000 bail. $1,000 for him, $1,000 for me.
10: So you're out thieving again.
4: Oh, well, listen, a bondsman costs us $50 apiece. We gotta pay for him some way, don't we? We gotta live, don't we? We gotta live high. High on a hog. That's us, right, Ruby?
6: Right, high on a hog.
10: You stick around, boys. We'll show you how to come down a notch.
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3: Now back to 21st Precinct and Captain Frank Kennelly.
2: The detectives of the 21st Squad, under the supervision of Lieutenant King, began to make a case of grand larceny automobile against the two suspects, Leon Gamer and Ruben Protea. As required by law, the suspects were fingerprinted by Detective Novak. The locked suitcases found on the rear seat of the automobile were moved into Lieutenant King's office. The 6th Detective Squad in Greenwich Village was telephoned for information concerning their arrest in that precinct and the charge of grand larceny already pending against them. Although it was obvious the car had been stolen, no report of the theft was in the alarms, nor had one been received by the Communications Bureau. As frequently happens, it appeared that stolen property had been recovered before the owner was even aware it was missing. While the arresting officer, Patrolman Coley, kept one suspect under guard in the squad office, the other, Leon Gamer, was questioned by Lieutenant King in his office in the presence of myself and Detective Novak.
10: Pretty suitcase, isn't it, Leon?
4: Personally, I don't like the color, but it's pretty, yeah.
10: And heavy.
4: You're telling me I had to lug it up the stairs.
10: It's heavy. There must be a lot of good stuff in there.
4: Maybe telephone books.
10: Suits, ties, shirts, maybe even jewelry or money.
4: Yeah, maybe.
10: Why don't you try to open it? Or any of the others?
4: Oh, now I ask you, would that be honest?
10: Look, Leon, save your comedy routine for the tombs. We're trying to get someplace here. I want to find out who that stuff belongs to.
4: If I knew, I'd tell you. You think I got to be personally acquainted with somebody before I touch their car?
10: My point is, you couldn't have been far from where you lifted the car before you were jumped by the officers.
4: No, not too far, I don't guess.
10: Because if it was more than a mile away, you'd have had the catches on that bag pried open to see what was inside.
4: Look, I don't know exactly where it was. I don't carry a map around in my head.
2: We pulled up together for that light on 77th and Park. How long before that was it?
4: Not long.
2: Was it below 72nd Street?
4: 72nd Street? Yeah, it could be.
10: Then you drove at least 6 blocks on Park Avenue.
4: Oh, more. Much more.
10: Was it farther downtown than 72nd Street that you got the car?
4: Look, Lieutenant, you want me to be honest with you?
10: I want you to make the effort.
4: You want the whole story, what happened?
10: Yes.
4: I got nothing to hide. I'm hooked. If you'll have the patience, I'll give you the best of my recollections.
10: All right, give it to us.
11: I'll get it, Lieutenant.
10: Okay. Okay, Leon, the best of your recollection.
11: 21st Squad, Detective Novak.
10: Let's have it.
4: I can't concentrate with somebody on the phone.
11: Captain Kennelly, Sergeant Waters on TS for you.
4: Okay, so can you wait a second?
10: All right.
2: Thanks, Novak.
10: Yes, sir.
2: Captain Kennelly.
12: Sergeant Waters out TS, Captain.
2: Yes, Sergeant.
12: Yes, desk officer at the 17th rang up here.
2: Yeah?
12: A motorcycle patrolman skidded on a patch of ice coming off the East River Drive at 53rd Street.
2: Well, is he hurt bad?
12: They took him to Bellevue. Possible fractured leg.
2: All right. Ring the desk officer back and tell him I'm on my way. And have a car come by the house for me.
12: Yes, sir.
2: Cop hurt in the 17th, Matt. I've got division tonight. I'll have to go investigate it.
13: Is he bad?
2: A broken leg, they think.
13: Well,
14: I once broke a leg jumping over a fence when I was a kid.
13: We don't want your life history, Leon. Just what happened tonight.
14: Look, if he's going to go, let him go. I can't concentrate with the interruptions.
13: The captain has to wait for a car to come in and get him. You don't worry about what we do. You worry about yourself. We'll give you plenty on your mind. Now, what happened?
14: Well, I met Ruby.
13: Where?
14: I'll tell you if you give me the chance. Met him in a bar and grill on 110th Street. We were sitting there having a couple of beers, and he said, how much dough you got? I said, why? Well, he said his brother wanted some of the money back, the 50 bucks he borrowed from his brother to pay the bondsman. I said, don't look at me. I'm living from hand to mouth, too. I didn't pay back the money I borrowed to pay the bondsman. And we got to talking about how the trial is set next month, and even if we cop a plea, we're sure to get no less than 2 years apiece out of it. We got a lawyer to pay, and we still owe for the bail. And here we are with not $5 between us.
13: Not even enough for a good jolt, huh?
14: Oh, look, don't get me wrong. I don't mess around with that stuff. Just chippy once in a while. I got no big habit.
13: So you got $5 between you?
14: Yeah. Well, I don't know who mentioned it first, me or Ruby, but one of us said, let's go downtown and see if we can make some money. So we finished the beer and got on a Madison Avenue bus. We went downtown.
13: Where'd you get off?
14: You'll have to ask Ruby that. I got no idea. He said, come on. I got off. We walked around a little bit. I don't know. We saw this caddy parked there. I looked in and there were these suitcases in the back. I looked at Ruby and we walked by. He said, a cinch. The button isn't down on the back door. So we walked to the corner, turned around and came back, just like we owned a car. We walked up, opened the door and got in. I was behind the driver's seat. 1, 2, 3. Ruby was on the floor and had the ignition jump. Like a flash. You know, he's quick, that kid. He's got a real talent. He said, go. I went. And that's that.
2: Well, I'll see you, Matt.
13: Okay, Captain.
2: So long, Captain.
14: Novak, don't go away mad.
2: I'll check with you, Matt.
13: Yes, sir.
2: Well, looks like you'll have to go to court in the morning, Cooley.
13: Yes, sir.
6: Hey, what's that for us?
13: Can't you keep quiet for 2 seconds?
6: Well, I try. Don't say I don't try.
13: Had a dentist appointment, but that won't be hard to cancel.
2: All right. I'll leave instructions with the desk officer that you're to go on reserve after you get those two booked in.
13: Yes, sir. Thanks, Captain.
2: It was a good caller.
6: Hey, what gives him? What's he telling him?
2: You'll get your turn, Ruby. Well, see you later, Cooley.
13: Yes, sir.
6: Good boss?
13: Yeah.
6: You know, when I was a kid, I wanted to be a cop.
13: Well, at least you got to know a few.
6: There was this cop over there on my block. A regular guy. I wanted to be like him. And I got to hate him.
13: Yeah?
6: Yeah, he took me in. Grabbed me by the collar, took me in. And for what? For nothing. For stealing. So I decided not to be a cop.
13: Well, he had a pretty good reason.
6: What's he telling him in there? How much could there be to say? You think I could talk? That Leon, boy, chew your arm off. I got nothing against cops. I even like you.
13: Thanks.
6: Oh, but that's nothing. Don't be too glad. I like everybody. Even Leon. If anybody could like Leon. He ain't very particular about his friends. What's he telling them, do you think?
13: All about the deal, I guess.
6: Well, he can leave something for me to say. I'll go in there and stand like a dope. They'll know everything I got to tell him. Oh, here they come.
15: All right, go over there and sit down, Leon.
14: Over where?
15: Over here with him? That's right. Come on, Ruby.
6: And what'd you tell him, Leon?
13: Get going, Ruby.
14: My life history, A to Z.
6: Well, what'd you tell him about me?
15: Come on.
6: Yeah, all right.
15: Just don't make me out a liar to them.
6: How could I tell him? I don't know what you said.
15: Inside. Sit down over here.
6: Yeah. Right here?
15: Yeah.
6: I want a lawyer.
13: You can have 1 million lawyers.
6: I can't afford 1 million. All I want is one.
13: All right, we'll call whatever lawyer you want. Tell him to be in felony court at 10 a.m. tomorrow.
6: Felony court, that's downtown?
13: 100 Center Street, criminal courts building.
6: All right, talk to me after I talk to my lawyer. Right now, I got nothing to say.
13: Well, Leon had plenty to say.
6: Well, that's his business. I don't care.
13: He sure thinks a lot of you.
6: I can't say vice versa.
13: Thinks you're the most talented boy he knows. Doesn't think anybody can snap a lock on a car, get in, and jump the ignition as fast as you.
6: Did he say that?
13: Yeah.
6: That's nice of him, you know.
10: Said he can't think of a thief he'd rather work with.
6: I didn't think Leon had a compliment in his body.
10: 12 seconds is your record.
6: Nah.
10: Break open the door, jump the ignition, start the car in 12 seconds.
6: Nah, not 12. I could maybe 15, not 12.
10: That's what he said.
6: Well, Leon ain't no slouch either, you know.
10: Uh-huh.
6: Of course, I handled that catting tonight, but I seen him turn some fast tricks, too. Between us, I guess we could get in almost any lock. Any lock.
10: Oh. Well, we'll give you a new challenge, Ruby.
6: Yeah, what's that?
10: Sing Sing. You try the locks up there.
2: By 8:45, no alarm had come through on the Cadillac sedan with Illinois license plates. Lieutenant King had been in touch with both the auto squad and the correspondence bureau of the central office. It was agreed that if the owner were not heard from within another hour, a telegram would be sent to the Illinois State Highway Patrol at Springfield with a request that the name of the owner be ascertained and a check made at the residence. Meanwhile, I was at the 17th Precinct Station House on East 51st Street. There, I entered in the blotter the results of my investigation of the injury to the motorcycle patrolman. I'd been to Bellevue Hospital and got a statement from both the officer and the doctor attending him. I'd seen the sector man and the sergeant who responded to the original call concerning the accident. In cases involving injury to a police officer in the line of duty, the manual of procedure requires a complete and immediate investigation of the facts by the commanding officer of the precinct or a captain on night duty in the division because of the possibility of sick leave with full pay and eventual disability retirement of the man. I returned to the 21st at 9:05 p.m. The car pulled up in front of the station house, and as I got out, I instructed the operator to pick up his partner and resume patrol. I crossed the sidewalk and started up the steps of the station house.
16: Excuse me.
2: Yes?
16: This is the police station, isn't it?
2: That's right, yes.
16: Go ahead, Alicia.
17: Seems nothing is safe anymore. Nothing. Thank you very much.
2: What's the trouble, sir? Go ahead.
16: Thank you. I want to talk to the person in charge here.
2: Well, I'm the captain in command of the precinct. Will I do?
16: I'm sorry I didn't see your insignia in the dark.
2: Didn't you?
17: Oh, what an old, smelly building, Edward. Are the police stations in Chicago this old?
16: How would I know? Captain, our car's been stolen.
2: Oh, has it?
17: Well, he just told you it had.
2: What kind of car?
17: A Cadillac sedan.
2: You said you were from Chicago?
16: Yes, that's right, Chicago. Captain, it's absurd the way criminals are allowed to run around on the streets of New York. To steal our car from practically under our nose, that's no way to treat visitors, is it?
2: Well, sir, I don't think thieves stop to find out if their victim is a New Yorker or a visitor. They're out to steal, not discriminate. I don't believe you told me what your name was.
16: Pryford. Edward J. Pryford.
2: I'm Captain Kennelly.
16: I'm Mrs. Pryford.
17: How do you do?
2: Mrs. Pryford.
16: Well, if you're in charge, sir, how can we get some action? Our luggage was in the car, you know. We were leaving for Florida tonight, driving to Philadelphia tonight, starting out the first thing from there in the morning for Palm Beach.
17: You have no idea what this does to our vacation. No idea.
2: I can imagine, Mrs. Pryford. Would you excuse me just a second?
16: We're not going to get the runaround, are we?
2: No, sir. I've got to go over to the desk and sign the blotter. You just wait here. I'll be right back.
18: Hello, Captain.
2: Sergeant.
18: A couple of messages for you.
2: All right, I'll sign the blotter.
18: Yes, sir. 21st Precinct, Sergeant Waters. What was that, mister? I didn't hear you. The bartender what? Will you speak into the phone? Oh, he wouldn't sell you anymore, huh? No, there's nothing we can do to him. We ought to pin a medal on him. Well, you better not worry about drinking any more tonight. Better go on home and go to sleep. Yeah? Well, go on home and go to sleep. I'm sure you will.
2: You got those messages, Sergeant?
18: Yes, sir. I saw those people hook you as you came in the door, Captain. You want me to bail you out with them?
2: No. No, thanks, Sergeant. This one I want to handle myself.
18: Yes, sir.
2: All right, Mr. and Mrs. Pryford, we'll go upstairs to the detectives, all right? This way, please.
17: A lot of good it'll do. The car's gone for good. It's gone, I know it's gone. And all my clothes with it. Fine place for decent people to come, New York.
2: Did you lock your car when you left it?
16: Why, of course we locked it.
2: Through here, please.
17: Oh, thank you.
18: You know, even if it was locked, four suitcases on the back seat look pretty attractive to thieves. It was a sedan, you say? Four doors. You might have locked three. Upstairs, please.
16: I'm positive I locked all four doors. I always do.
18: Uh-huh. Where was the car parked?
16: On 61st Street near Park Avenue. After I finished some business, we checked out of the hotel. We were going to this restaurant, Lescargot. Do you know it, Captain?
18: I've been in there, yes. That way, please.
17: The most absurd thing in the world. Just absurd. We'll never get anything back, anything.
18: Right here.
17: Oh, thank you.
18: Mr. Pyreford?
16: No protection. There's no police protection at all.
18: Well, if that's a complaint, Mr. Pyreford, you're talking to the wrong man. I'm responsible for the police protection here. You should complain about me, not to me.
16: Maybe I will.
18: Over here, please.
6: Hey, Leon, here comes the captain back again. Hi, Cap.
7: Just sit there and be quiet.
17: Are those men criminals?
18: They're suspects, Mrs. Pyreford.
17: Oh.
18: Novak, is Lieutenant King in?
11: Yes, sir, he is.
18: Thanks.
11: Yes.
18: Captain Connelly. Inside, please.
17: Yes.
18: This is Lieutenant King, Mr. and Mrs. Edward Pyreford of Chicago, Illinois.
11: Oh?
17: How do you do?
11: Mr. and Mrs. Pyreford?
18: Lieutenant, Mr. and Mrs. Pyreford are looking for some fast action. Their car has been stolen. And some luggage.
11: I see.
16: I don't know what we can expect, but I want
11: to... Do you have the registration for your car, Mr. Pyreford?
16: Don't you believe that I own it?
11: Oh, yes, I believe it. Just like to see your registration.
16: Gets to be a question of who gets investigated, the victims or the thieves. Oh, there you are.
11: Mm-hmm. Thank you. Would you mind looking on that table behind you?
17: What?
11: Is that your luggage?
17: Edward, it is.
16: Have you got the car, too?
11: Yes, we've got it.
17: Well, Edward, some of it's missing. There was more. The trunk, in the trunk, there were three more bags.
16: What about that?
11: You've got the keys to the trunk in your pocket. We haven't touched it. The other bags are still in the luggage compartment.
16: The car is not damaged, is it?
18: No, not a scratch.
11: Yeah, we've got the thieves. Those two boys outside, you saw them.
16: Yeah, well, does everything look all right, Alicia?
17: Yes, I think so. I think so. Well, this vanity case has a little scratch on it.
11: Oh, does it? Sorry.
17: But it might have been there.
16: Well, I suppose that covers everything.
18: Not quite everything, Mr. Pryford.
16: No?
18: You might say thank you.
16: Oh, I'm sorry. Thank you, Captain. We're really deeply obliged.
18: You're welcome, Mr. Pryford.
19: First Precinct, Sergeant Waters. What do you mean, robbed, lady? Held up? Oh, burglars. When did this happen? During the night? Yeah? Yes, ma'am. The front door, huh? Well, what's the address there? Did you say 1405 or 1409? The candy store. Yeah.

Lynch as Lieutenant King. Featured in tonight's cast were Ethel Everett, John Sylvester, Bill Lipton, Mandel Kramer, John Larkin, Wendell Holmes, and Harold Stone. 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Produced by John Ives. Art Hanna speaking.

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0: Hi. Ever have somebody try to make a monkey out of you?
1: I did. Not that I minded so much until I found out that it was a dead monkey.
2: Talent Unlimited. Sorry, Mr. Bunsen's tied up.
3: Thank you.
1: Pardon me.
2: Yes?
1: I'm looking for a Mr. Martin Bunsen.
2: What is it, please?
1: Well, the employment agency sent me over. My name's Fortune, Rocky Fortune.
2: Oh, you're the fellow for the paid companion job.
1: Yeah. You wouldn't be the party that's looking for a companion, would you, honey?
2: Not at the moment, Mr. Fortune. Go right in.
1: Thanks. Keep your switchboard open. I'll be back. I elbow my way into Marty Bunsen's office, which is a cheap, smoke-filled bin with furnishings by the Collier brothers. Behind a stack of papers with a telephone on each ear is Marty Bunsen. A sharp-looking, dark-haired character, combination publicity man, talent agent, promoter, and tout. On a leather sofa sits a long-legged blonde, about 6 feet tall. Takes a few seconds for me to cover all that ground, even with my 20/20 vision, but it's time well spent. Secretary said I could come in.
4: Sit down. Marty will be through in a minute.
1: Thanks.
0: What? Yeah, okay. Okay, Harry, it's a deal. Hang on a second. Hey, come in. Sit down. Hey, you're looking great. Hold on, Harry. Mindy Lane, this is Mr.
1: Fortune, Rocky Fortune.
2: Nice to meet you.
1: Likewise.
0: Excuse me a second. Harry, now listen, about the publicity on the Guy from Mars picture. I'm working on the Chamber of Commerce for a full-dress Martian day in Central Park. We stage an invasion with midgets, see? Maybe we can get Orson to MC. Okay, Harry. If the price is right, you go ahead with that other matter. Yeah. That's right. Yeah, so long. Well, you're looking great, Fortune. Put on a little weight, huh? Now, let me see. You're here about...
1: A job.
0: A what?
1: A job.
0: Yeah, well, it's been nice meeting you. Keep in touch with the office, huh? First thing it breaks, I give you my solemn pledge...
1: I'm not a performer, Mr. Bunsen. The employment agency sent me.
0: Oh, that job. Well, why didn't you say so? What do you think, Mindy?
2: He's cute.
1: You got eyes.
0: Okay, Fortune, you're hired. 60 a week, less 10% to me for getting you the job.
1: Uh-huh. Who's my employer?
0: Me. Take it or leave it.
1: I'd like to leave it, but I'll take it.
0: Okay, report to the television studio tonight at 6:30.
1: What studio?
0: Well, Miss Lane's, of course.
1: Oh, I get it. You're the Mindy Lane who's got the TV show every night.
2: Star of TV, video, and television. Do you ever watch the show?
1: Well, my set ain't working. In fact, I don't have a set.
0: Now, be on time.
1: Do you mind if I ask you what my job is?
0: Didn't the agency explain you're a paid companion?
1: To Miss Lane?
0: To the senator.
1: Which one?
0: Oh, this boy's pretty square. He's almost a cube.
2: He hasn't seen the show, Marty.
0: Just a minute. I'll get the senator. Where is he?
2: He's asleep in the closet.
0: Oh, excuse me. Senator? Hey, Godfrey, come on out. Now, Mr. Fortune, this is Senator G. Godfrey Jiggs. Senator, meet Rocky Fortune.

0: Senator G. Godfrey Jiggs turns out to be the biggest chimpanzee I ever saw in my life. Suddenly, I remember that this oversized anthropoid is the star of Mindy Lane's daily TV show, and I have signed on as his valet. Godfrey removes his miniature Homburg and comes over to me for a quick sniff. Before I know it, he's greeting me like a long-lost relative. All right, down, son. Here, down. Oh, oh.
1: Don't fight him, Rocky. He likes you.
0: Easy, boy. Here, stop.
1: Come here, Godfrey. Come on. That's a good fella. Oh, isn't he sweet?
0: Yeah, if you like apes. What do I have to do for this character?
2: Just pick him up at Mindy's apartment every night and make sure he gets to the studio on time. Then you take him home. It's only a couple hours work a night.
0: Where do I start?
2: Right now. Here's his collar and his leash. Take him up to Miss Lane's apartment on Fifth Avenue. Here's the address. She'll meet you there in half an hour.
0: Will he come with me?
1: Oh, he's very affectionate. He likes you.
0: Oh, sure. Okay.
2: Oh, and Fortune.
0: Yeah.
2: Be careful with him. He's worth about $500,000.
0: Oops. I leash the chimp and we make it down to the sidewalk where I flag a hack. There's something definitely crazy about this job, but the hours are good and the pay's okay, so who am I to complain?
3: Why to?
0: 45 Fifth Avenue. Now sit back, Godfrey.
3: Hey, who's your friend?
0: TV actor.
3: Hey, that's the monkey I seen on Mindy Lane's program, ain't it?
0: Uh-huh.
3: Well, what do you know? Are you his trainer?
0: I'm his father. Now, how about watching the road for a change?
3: Look, you ten of your job, I'll ten of mine.
0: The hack drops me off at Mindy's apartment, and the doorman shows me which way to go. I get the key in the door and open it. Mindy's got guests, and they ain't very polite.
4: Okay, shut the door.
0: Sure, anything you say. Would you mind taking a howitzer out of my spine?
4: Back against the wall.
0: All right, okay.
4: Lily.
1: Yeah?
4: Take care of him.
1: Okay, Harry. Now, just breathe deep, honey. This ain't gonna hurt one bit.
4: Not the guy, idiot. The monkey.
1: Oh.
0: Say, can I put my hands down? I'm getting a little tired.
4: He's tired. You're tired?
0: Yeah.
4: Okay, take a rest.
0: Harry drops the barrel of his cannon across my head bone, and I spend the next 20 minutes pounding my ear on the Broadway. When I come to, there's the sweetest smell in the room, like a hospital. And through the haze, I can make out the puss of my very good friend, Hamilton J. Finger, sergeant of the gendarmerie.
4: Take it easy, Fortune. Take it easy.
0: Oh, they forgot to lower the gates.
4: What gates?
0: At the railroad crossing. What hit me, a local or an express?
4: You was sapped.
1: Where's Godfrey?
0: Godfrey?
2: The monkey.
0: Wait a minute now. I'm beginning to remember. I walk in as a mug with a .45 and a tough-looking babe. They clout me, and that's all I remember.
1: Marty?
2: What?
1: Look on my dresser. It's a note.
4: Yeah, let's have a look at that.
1: Hereafter.
4: If you want the chimp, it'll cost you $5,000. Don't call us. We'll call you. Hey, looks like the ape has had the snatch put on him.
2: What do you know?
4: Did you get a good look at the guy who slugged your Fortune?
0: The guy was about 8 feet high with hands like mauls. The woman was a little on the tired side, if you know what I mean. A lot of mileage.
4: Yeah. Well, we'll send out an alarm.
1: Well, you've got to get him back, officer. He's the star of my program.
4: We'll do our best, lady.
2: Hey, you know, something just occurred to me.
4: Yeah?
2: How did those people get in here? Miss Lane had a new lock put on that door only yesterday.
4: Who has a key?
2: Just Miss Lane and Mr. Fortune here.
0: Just a second, Uncle. Back up. Whoa.
2: Well, it is peculiar, you must admit.
4: Hey, what about that, Rock?
0: Sure, I arranged the whole thing. I snatched the ape, and then with a quick twist of the wrist, I slugged myself in the back of the head. And while I was unconscious...
4: Okay, knock off.
2: Oh, it could be an inside job. Mr. Fortune here might have arranged with the crook.
0: You want to get belted?
2: Now, listen, you...
4: Now, hold it. Shut up. The boat he is. I'll send out an alarm. Meanwhile, nobody leave town. You understand?
2: Before you go, I'd like to say a word to Mr. Fortune.
0: This'll be clever.
2: You're fired.
0: Thanks. I stagger back to my flat and fall into the sack with the radio playing soft music. Just as I'm starting to dream about Mindy Lane, something brings me out of the clouds.
5: And now for 5 minutes of news. Well, every TV set in the nation will be focused on Mindy Lane's cocktail hour tonight when the glamorous mistress of ceremonies makes a nationwide appeal to the kidnappers of her co-star, Senator G. Godfrey Jiggs, to return the simian snatch victim to Mama. What could have been a disaster for the show has been turned into a terrific publicity stunt by ace tub thumper Marty Bunsen. Says Mr. Bunsen, quote, "The evil scar-faced man and the strange woman who overpowered her keeper and kidnapped G. Godfrey Jiggs will be brought to justice. Miss Lane appeals to them to treat the animal decently. He must be fed only special foods and he will not eat from the hands of someone he doesn't like. We appeal in the name of...
0: Keeper, he calls me. I shut off the radio, and it suddenly dawns on me that my former employer, Mr. Bunsen, was talking to a guy named Harry when I first walked into his office. And a guy named Harry slugged me in Mindy Lane's apartment. Also, Mr. Bunsen is making too much hay out of this monkey snatch. I decide to pay him a visit in his apartment. The phone book is a name in bold-faced type, an inch high.
2: Well, what do you want?
0: You owe me half a day's pay. Not counting the time I spend on my face in Mindy Lane's apartment.
2: Come to my office tomorrow.
0: I need the cash.
2: How dare you barge in here?
0: Get the dough, pal. I'll wait.
2: Now, listen.
0: Get the dough, buddy.
2: All right. Stay here.
0: Sure, I got all night. While he goes into the back of the apartment, I take a quick look around. The living room shows nothing, and I decide to follow Mr. Bunsen into the bedroom at the rear of the setup. I tiptoe along the hall and manage a quick peek through the keyhole. What I see is enough to make me open the door in a hurry.
2: Now get out of here.
0: Well, well,
2: you
0: well.
2: Miserable sneak.
0: If I hadn't seen it with my own eyes, what a tender
2: scene. What do you want, Fortune?
0: I want to know how come you got Lane's pet monkey sleeping in your bed like he was a crown prince.
2: Well, it's all a publicity stunt.
0: Uh-huh.
2: I cooked the whole thing up with Mindy. You know, chimp gets kidnapped, TV star desolate.
0: Uh-huh.
2: Look, I'll pay you well. I'll give you $100.
0: I got a lump in my head where Harry dropped the hardware.
2: All right, $150.
0: You know something, Marty? It just occurred to me that maybe this is a publicity stunt. And then again, maybe Mindy Lane isn't even in on it.
2: What do you mean?
0: I don't think you're above clipping your own client for $5,000.
2: Oh, now, don't be ridiculous.
0: Suppose we phone the little girl right now and find out.
2: All right, she needs a phone. She's on her way up now.
0: Swell, I'll wait.
2: Yeah, that must be Mindy now.
0: Wonder what kept her. You get it. I'll stay here and keep an eye on the answer boy. Monty Bunsen goes to the other end of the apartment to answer the door, and I wait inside the bedroom. I hear the door open, but nobody comes in. I wait a couple of minutes longer and decide to take a look. I exit from the bedroom just in time to get it again. Same spot,

0: Come on, snap out of it. 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Come on, come on. On your feet. Yeah.
1: Did you get the license number?
0: Very funny.
1: Ooh. You know, the top of my head is beginning to feel like the Anzio Beach at H plus one.
0: Suppose you got a good alibi cooked up this time?
1: Same as before. I reached around and hit myself with a crooked sledgehammer. Hey, the monkey's gone.
0: Uh-huh.
1: Bunsen did it. He waited behind the door and socked me. He's the one snatched the ape for the show, Sarge.
0: Now, that's almost as good as your alibi, Rock, only it won't wash.
1: Why not?
0: Because Marty Bunsen is laying on his back in the living room with a knife in his throat.
1: I am in trouble. Marty Bunsen is spread out in the living room like an hors d'oeuvre with a toothpick in the middle, and my friend Sergeant Finger thinks I had something to do with it. I try to explain about my visit, but the sergeant can't see it my way.
0: It's no use, Rocky. That story is full of holes.
1: So is your head. I'm telling you, it was a publicity gag. He was expecting Mindy Lane just before he got killed, and the buzzer rang.
0: Rocky, let's go down to the clubhouse and talk this over with the lights on, huh?
1: Sergeant, you ain't gonna pin this on me. I didn't do it.
0: Maybe I ain't gonna pin it on you, Rock. But it won't be because I didn't try. Now, come on.
1: Okay. But before you go...
0: Yeah?
1: You're leading with your chin. I'll see you later.

0: I figure I'm cooked anyway. I may as well try to catch the killer before they have me served. Next stop is Mindy Lane's Mink Line Cave on Park Avenue.
1: What's Rocky?
0: Mind if I come in?
1: Oh, I don't seem to have any choice. Well, what brings you? Is there any news about Godfrey?
0: As a matter of fact, there is.
1: Have they found the kidnappers?
0: Sit down, baby. This may come as a shock to you.
1: Well, he isn't dead, is he?
0: Who?
1: Godfrey.
0: No, Godfrey's all right, but his man Bunsen ain't doing very well.
1: Marty? Why, what's wrong?
0: Mindy.
1: Yes?
0: Now, cut out the baloney, baby.
1: What do you mean?
0: I mean that you know as well as I do that Marty Bunsen is dead because you left him with a knife in his throat.
1: No, I didn't.
0: You did go to see him about an hour ago.
1: Well, I...
0: Come on, honey. I was in the other room.
1: Well, then you must have killed him.
0: Don't be silly. I was in Never Never Land. Whoever stabbed Marty also conked me. That wouldn't be you, would it?
1: No, honest.
0: Let's have your version. You did go to his apartment, right?
1: Yes, I did go to Marty's apartment. The door was unlocked. When he didn't answer, I walked in. I saw him lying on the floor and I got panicky and ran. Marty and I cooked up this whole monkey business as a publicity deal. Now, how could I explain that to the police?
0: Who do you think killed him?
1: I don't know.
0: Mindy, honey, one of us is in trouble, and as much as I like you, I'd rather it was you.
1: But I swear I didn't do it. Who can that be?
0: Let's answer it and find out. Hello?
2: If you want the monkey back, the price is now $15,000. You got 3 days to raise the dough. We'll call you again.
0: I must have a lot of dimes.
1: Who was it?
0: The party who killed Marty Bunsen slugged me and stole the monkey.
1: What?
0: Now all we got to do is find him before he finds us.
1: Maybe we better call the police?
0: Oh, sure. Look, you stick right here. They'll call back with instructions.
1: Well, where are you going?
0: I don't know, but... Hey, wait a minute. Mindy, when you and Marty Bunsen cooked up this publicity gag, you hired a couple of hoods to do the snatch, right?
1: Well, Marty hired them, not me.
0: You know who they were?
1: I'm afraid not.
0: There was a big guy named Harry and a woman named Lily. Marty ever mention them to you?
1: Harry? No, the only Harry he ever mentioned is he's a television actor, Harry Peterson. Marty represents him.
0: Harry Peterson. What kind of parts does he play?
1: Mostly menaces and heavies.
0: Well, that's an awful long shot, but maybe it's worth a try.
1: What is?
0: It just occurred to me that Marty might have hired an actor to snatch the monkey, and that the snatch might have given the actor some ideas.
1: Like what?
0: Like going into business for himself. I'll see you later, baby. I make a fast call to the talent registry and find out that I can reach Harry Peterson at his flat in Greenwich Village. I subway down and find the number. It's after midnight and the house is a five-story movie set from a Humphrey Bogart picture. The mailbox says fifth floor and I start up.
3: Yes?
0: Remember me?
3: Oh.
0: Mind if I come in? Thanks. Shut the door. Where's the ham?
3: Ham?
0: Harry, the menace.
3: He's out walking the baby.
0: At 10 minutes past midnight?
3: The baby couldn't sleep. Sometimes fresh air helps.
0: Uh-huh. I'll wait.
3: Look, Mr.
0: Fortune.
3: What we did wasn't very nice, but we needed the money.
0: Nice? Lady, I've been sapped until my hair hurts.
3: Well, Harry hasn't been working much, and when Marty Bunsen offered him $100 to stage that monkey business, he took it.
0: He overacts, doesn't he? Look at his lump on my head.
3: Well, he got scared you'd yell for the police.
0: That doesn't explain why he stuck a knife in Marty Bunsen and took the chimp away again.
3: What?
0: You heard me good.
3: Mr. Fortune, you're mistaken. We left the monkey with Marty. Why, I didn't even know he was hurt.
0: Not hurt, lady. Dead.
3: Oh, I swear we don't know anything about that, Mr. Fortune. I give you my word.
0: I don't know if you're acting or not, honey, but I'll buy your story until the morning.
3: You're going?
0: For the moment. Give my regards to Barrymore. Tell him I owe him a knock on the head. This chick is no Eleanora Duza, and I can see through her phony act like a cellophane bag. I make like I'm leaving the premises, but I turn up my collar and dip into a dark alley to wait for Harry Boy. After a couple of minutes, he comes wheeling along with the baby carriage in front of him, and I don't need a crystal ball to guess what's inside. Hey, Jackson.
4: Huh?
0: Hold it a minute, will you?
4: What do you want in there?
0: In case you ever want to rock your baby to sleep, here's a rock. Hairbreadth Harry drops like a pole ox, and 2 minutes later, I'm making like Hambletonian down the avenue toward Washington Square with a baby carriage hitched behind me. After a couple of minutes, I pull up lame and flop down on a bench in the park for some oxygen. The monkey's fast asleep in the carriage. Drugged, I figure. Oh, boy, let's take five. Uh-oh.
5: Hey, mister, do you mind if I sit down?
0: Oh, sure, help yourself, Sal.
5: Ooh, you got a bromo?
0: Never touch it.
5: Oh, baby, yours?
0: I'm minding it for a friend of mine.
5: Well, congratulations.
0: Thanks.
5: Hey, do you mind if I take a look?
0: Easy, Dad.
5: Oh, that's a nice little bitty. Yow!
0: Steady, boy.
5: Pardon me.
0: Hey, Pop, you forgot your bottle of Tiger Sweat.
5: Keep it. I think I've had enough.
0: You can chalk one up for the Temperance League. Come on, Junior, we better get out of here before Harry the Horse shows up. Woke up, huh? Let's go, kid.
6: Hold it, Fortune.
0: Well, speak of the devil.
6: Get him up.
0: Anything you say.
6: Let's walk.
0: Any place in particular?
6: Home, James. And one peep and I'll ventilate your spine.
0: You're driving.
6: Move.
0: You can't get away with it, Harry. Even if you get the 15 grand for the monkey, they'll catch you for Marty Benson's murder sooner or later.
6: Not me, Jack. You.
0: I don't dig it.
6: You're going to be found on your face with a handkerchief that wiped the knife in your pocket. It still has Marty's blood on it.
0: That ought to be very convincing.
6: Keep walking.
0: My feet hurt.
6: In a couple of minutes, you can get off of them. For good.
0: I never figured myself for a guy who'll die pushing a baby carriage with a monkey in it, but here I am. I slog down the avenue with Harry's 45 caressing my sacroiliac, trying to figure a way out. The street's deserted. We reached the alleyway alongside the house.
6: Okay, punk. Leave the baby carriage here.
0: Okay.
6: Turn around.
0: All right, all right.
6: Walk down the alley. You won't feel a thing. I'll give it to you on the fifth step. Move.
0: My legs won't work.
6: Walk. Another step. Three more steps.
0: Giant steps or baby steps?
6: Go on.
0: Look, couldn't we talk this over?
6: Okay, punk. That's far enough. So long.
7: Oh, my arm! You killed me! I'm bleeding!
8: You'll be bleeding worse if you try to get away.
1: Doc, are you all right?
0: Let me get out in the light and I'll check for the leaks.
1: Phew. Oh, for a minute, I was afraid that...
0: Lady, I've been afraid for 30 years, but this tops it all. What brought you?
8: The lady here called the cops. We traced you to Peterson's apartment and his wife broke down and talked. I figured we'd lay for Peterson downstairs.
0: You know he killed Marty Bunsen so he could get the monkey?
8: Yeah, his missus spilled the whole thing. If you two are okay, I'll take this boiled ham down to headquarters. Let's go, Harry.
1: Rocky.
0: Uh-huh.
1: Where's Godfrey?
0: Probably stopped in the baby carriage. I think they drugged him.
1: The carriage is empty.
0: What? Let me look. Holy smokes, a chimp was in there a minute ago. Where could he be?
1: Well, here comes a man. Let's ask him if he's seen Godfrey.
0: Okay. Hey, Mac.
5: You was addressing me?
0: Oh, we're not going to get any place.
5: Hey, you're the fellow of the baby.
0: That's right, Dad.
5: I got news for you.
0: What's that, Dad?
5: If you're looking for your little boy, he's up there hanging from the lamppost.

NBC has presented Frank Sinatra as that footloose and fancy-free young gentleman, Rocky Fortune. Others in the cast included Gene Bates, Alice Backus, Jerry Hausner, Herb Vigran, Nestor Pava, Gloria Ann Simpson, and Bonnie Phillips. Tonight's script was written by George Lefferts, and Russi Love directed. Eddie King speaking. Now, to tell you about next week's adventure, here's Frank Sinatra as Rocky Fortune.

Did I ever tell you about the time I got mixed up in the plot to murder Santa Claus? Well, sir, there I was, just hanging my Christmas stocking when the police decided they'd like to hang me. I'll tell you about it next week. Yeah, see you around.

0: What do you buy when you buy Christmas seals? Well, here's how Christmas seals helped one person. Bruce Malone was as healthy looking as any man on the block, worked for a contractor, operated one of those air hammers that dig up concrete. One day, Bruce saw a mobile chest X-ray unit in his neighborhood. He stopped in. It was free, only took a minute, and after all, he bought Christmas seals every year. A week later, he got a call from his doctor. He learned that he had TB, tuberculosis. 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While he's away, Bruce is learning a new trade, less strenuous, to complete his rehabilitation. Christmas seals help to make all of this possible. That's what you buy when you buy Christmas seals. Protection for yourself, your family, your community. So if you haven't answered your Christmas seal letter, won't you do it today? 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
1: We delay the start of this program to bring you a special bulletin. From the NBC newsroom in New York, here's the latest on Korea. Seoul has been raided by American and Australian warplanes. They shot down two enemy planes, one of which was marked with a Russian red star. A spokesman says that we have made 142 raids against enemy targets in both South and North Korea in the past 24 hours. American officials say there is a serious threat from Red ground forces south of Seoul. 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
2: Are you willing to undertake a dangerous mission behind the enemy lines, knowing you may never return alive?
3: What you have just heard is the question asked during the war to agents of the OSS, ordinary citizens who to this question answered, yes.
2: This is Cloak and Dagger.

Black warfare, espionage, international intrigue. These are the weapons of the OSS. Today's adventure, The Eyes of Buddha, concerning an American OSS agent who went deep into enemy territory to enlist the help of a nation which had declared war on the United States, is suggested by actual incidents recorded in the Washington files of the Office of Strategic Services. A story that can now be told.

0: In 1944, the tiny kingdom of Siam was officially at war with the United States. So there I was in March of that year, in an official Siamese plane on my way to ask Siamese help in rescuing an American flyer from the Japanese. Sound crazy? You ain't heard nothing yet. The Siamese character beside me had received his master's degree at Yale and his PhD at Harvard. Major Laudol Prayadipak. I decided to call him Louis.
1: Look down, Lieutenant Berman, out of your window.
0: Yeah? What about it?
1: In those green forests, as you may know, still roam the ancient peacocks and the sacred elephants of Siam.
0: Louis, I may as well tell you right now, there are four things I know definitely about your country.
1: What are these, my friend?
0: The Siamese twins were named Aang and Chang. Siamese cats have blue eyes. Somebody wrote a book called Anna and the King of Siam.
1: And what is the fourth?
0: Tan Yak Dai Fuying Mai. The one line I know of your language, which translated means,
1: Do you want to meet a girl? Yes. Well, rest easy. There will be no need for you to speak more of the language. Must a ghost have need of words? Once we arrive at Bangkok, you will be spirited from one place to another, my friend, as a ghost.
2: Fasten your seatbelt. Kindly fasten your seatbelt.
1: Ah. We are coming into the Don Muang airfield.
0: Well, so far, this has been too easy. From Rangoon to a secret airport in Siam, where you picked me up in this plane, and here we are in Bangkok. Is this another hidden field, Louis?
1: No, not exactly.
0: What do you mean, not exactly?
1: Oh, I should say there are about 800 Japs on hand about the field.
0: Huh?
1: Fasten your seatbelt, Lieutenant Berman.

0: The official Siamese plane with the sacred white elephant painted on the side slid right across the field and taxied past hundreds of Jap soldiers guarding the runway. The hangar door at the west side of the field opened. The ground crew rolled the plane in. Then the door slid closed again, as if we had been swallowed up. Louis and I climbed out of the plane.
1: Lieutenant Berman, this is Lam. He will drive us to the OSS hideout in Bangkok, where you will meet the regent of Siam, the leader of the underground here.
0: How do you do, Lam?
2: I do very well. Lam suggests we wait a few minutes before leaving.
1: Oh, is anything wrong?
2: I suggest you wait here. I will return, tell you when it is safe to leave. Two Japanese officials in car right outside.
0: We waited. It was sweltering hot in there. And by the time Lum came back a few minutes later, my shirt was ready for the wringer.
2: Officer's gone now, is safe. We will leave by side door. Come quickly, car is outside.
1: You see, Lieutenant Berman, thus far your mission is proceeding successfully.
0: Better not talk too soon, Louis. We haven't reached the hideout yet.
1: Perhaps you are right. Ah, proceed, Lum.

0: Lum drove us right through the downtown district of Bangkok toward the palace, which was being used as underground headquarters. As we drove through the streets, I could see Jap pillboxes in the internment camp, and everywhere around us, walking the streets, guns in their holsters, were Japanese. Then we turned at a busy intersection, and it happened.
1: Lum, Lum, what is it? What is wrong with that horn?
2: I do not know, Major. I do not know. It's stuck. Oh, will not stop.
0: Oh, great. Everybody's turning around to look at us. Can't you do anything about that?
2: A little horn. Quiet.
0: Talking to it isn't going to help, Lum. Stop and yank out the wires.
2: A little horn. Do not blow. Do not blow.
1: This is very unfortunate.
0: My friend, you've a gift for understatement.
1: Lum, we are causing too much attention. Do as the American says.
2: A horn, please. I beg of you, quiet. Nice little horn, pretty little horn.
1: Lum, stop the car and pull out the wires.
2: Oh, there's no need, Major. It has stopped by itself. All I had to do was speak nicely to it.
0: Oh, my aching back. This is quite a place. Marble floors, winding staircase, just like the movies. Wait till I tell my wife about this.
3: The palace, set back only a little way from the street, has been underground headquarters for 2 years.
0: Huh?
3: At all hours of the day, Japanese soldiers march up and down in front of it. Yet none of them know what is going on inside.
0: Well, you can be sure of one thing, Louis.
3: What is that, Lieutenant?
0: I won't tell them.
3: After you, my friend. The servants have prepared dinner for us. You must be hungry. We will eat now.
0: Only a couple of miles away were camps where Allied prisoners lived on little more than bread and water. Yet here I was, an American, right under the noses of the Nips, consuming a dinner that began and ended with iced beer and included roast duck and freshwater prawns, salad, curried beef, dried fish, topped off with large bowls of fresh bananas and pieces of sumo, the Siamese improvement on grapefruit.

0: Ah, have you had enough to eat, Lieutenant? Would you care for something else?
1: Oh, no, no thanks, Louis. I've had more than enough.
0: Bye. Coffee. Coffee.
1: Hey, that, what's his name, Bai? He isn't very talkative, is he?
0: A good choice, we feel, for a servant in underground headquarters. He hears nothing and repeats less. Bai is a death mute. Tell me, Lieutenant Berman, what did you do before the war?
1: Me? Oh, I was a stunt pilot. I barnstormed all over the country in old crates and jennies, anything that had wings. I got a trunk full of tin medals for almost getting my neck busted.
0: Oh, I see.
1: Now, look, Louis, I admire good pilots. And one of General Chennault's hot flyers is a prisoner of the Japs. Somewhere around here. If anybody's going to get him out, I'd like to be the one to try it.
0: We will see to it that you get your chance, then.
1: When is the Regent coming? I'm anxious to meet him.
0: Oh, he will be here. After midnight.
1: After midnight?
0: Yes, you see, this is the evening of the Japanese Admiral's birthday. It was necessary for the Regent of Siam to be there. Out of friendliness, of course.
1: About 12:30, he arrived. He was dressed elegantly in a white silk coat and white pongee trousers. On his head was a delicately embroidered turban. This was Luang Pradeep Manodarm, Regent of Siam and head of the Siamese underground.
2: I trust you will forgive me for being delayed.
1: Oh, that's all right.
2: The Japanese admiral would never have forgiven me for leaving his party. Major, some more brandy for the lieutenant.
0: Of course.
2: How about your mission?
1: Well, several months ago, one of General Chennault's best pilots crashed on the Burma-Siam frontier. Other members of his flight reported that they saw the plane go down, settle in a spreading banyan tree. But they didn't see it burn.
2: So the presumption is he is still alive, somewhere in Siam.
1: Yes, that's it.
2: Major, in the morning, drive the lieutenant to Colonel Sangwan at Camp Panjara.
0: Yes, Excellency.
2: I think Colonel Sangwan will be in a position to get the information you are after.
1: That's great. Your Excellency, this may be a little out of order, but...
2: Yes?
1: Don't you ever get the feeling you're walking around with your head in a noose?
2: A very good question. Well put. I imagine I am a great mystery to the Americans of the OSS. No doubt they feel mystery shrouding our whole people.
1: After all, you are supposedly an ally of the Japs.
2: Supposedly. We are an independent nation, Lieutenant. Our people are proud and freedom-loving. Siam sits in the heart of Southeast Asia, an inscrutable Buddha. The Japanese overran our borders and from our capital in Bangkok declared war on the United States. The green flames of the jungle consumed us. So the Buddha sits, arms folded on its bronze breast, its face expressionless.
1: But the eyes of the Buddha wink. Is that it?
2: The eyes wink, Lieutenant. Its ears are tuned to the enemy and the jeweled lips whisper. There are 50,000 Japanese here in Siam, my friend. We will continue to wait and watch and listen until they are driven out.
1: The next morning, Louis and I, with Lum driving, set out for Camp Panjara. Ever since my arrival in Bangkok, I had the feeling I was sitting on a powder keg that was liable to go off any minute. Driving through the streets in broad daylight didn't make me feel any better. But I figured the Siamese knew what they were doing. This time, nothing went wrong with the horn, but something else happened that gave me quite a turn. It sounds fantastic, and it was, but it really happened. A Jap MP directing traffic held up his hand, and the official car we were riding in stopped. I didn't like stopping. I felt better while we were on the move. Then, all of a sudden, I saw a Jap soldier looking curiously in the window, staring at my Occidental face. We looked at each other for a few seconds. Neither of us said a word. Then the car moved on. Louis. Louis, that Jap soldier, he saw me.
0: I know.
1: Even with his civilian hat and his shirt over my uniform, he couldn't have mistaken me for a Siamese.
0: No doubt.
1: What if he saw me, Louis?
0: Put your mind at ease, my friend. I'm sure he doesn't believe what he thought he saw. And if later he convinces himself it was true and goes to his commanding officer, he will lose face for telling so ludicrous a tale.
1: You mean they won't believe him?
0: Come now, Lieutenant Berman. What would an American be doing in Japanese-occupied Siam, driving along the streets in full daylight? Ridiculous, don't you think?
3: You have come to the right place, Lieutenant Berman.
1: Well, I'm glad to hear that, Colonel Sungwon.
3: I have heard of the flyer you seek. I know the prison camp in which he is now being held.
1: Hey, that's great. When do we start?
3: Not so fast, Lieutenant. Huh? We must make plans first. This is not a matter to be undertaken lightly. Come, we will have dinner first, and then we will discuss the problem.
1: Dinner? Colonel Sangwan, I've been wined and dined ever since I got to Bangkok, but I haven't done a thing.
3: Ah, my wife Tara. We will dine, then we will talk further.
4: Does my English surprise you, Lieutenant Berman? I was educated in America. I am a graduate of Wellesley College.
3: It was not your English which made the lieutenant observe you with such interest, my dear. It is your appearance. Am I not correct, Lieutenant?
1: You're very correct, Colonel. You have an extremely attractive wife.
4: Thank you both. My husband's lavish compliments embarrass me occasionally. I suppose they are to be expected after only 2 months of marriage.
1: 2 months? Well, congratulations.
3: It is I who am to be congratulated.
4: More coffee, Lieutenant?
5: Colonel Sangwan! Colonel Sangwan!
3: What is that, my dear?
1: Louis, what happened?
5: A car. Japanese Colonel Kishinami with many soldiers.
3: Colonel Kishinami? What could he want here?
5: He requests an audience with you.
3: Lieutenant, there's no time to lose. That screen. Quickly. Go behind it and pray to the great Buddha he does not stay around.
4: And you, Major, sit here in the lieutenant's place. Pretend it was your place. Quickly, quickly.
1: Nobody had to tell me to be quick. I got behind the bamboo screen and Louis slid into my chair at the table. Then he stood up immediately with Sangwan as Kishinami came in, a great ornate sword swinging from his side. He stood so close to me, I could have reached out and touched that sword.
4: Would you care for some coffee, Colonel Kishinami?
6: No, thank you. Colonel Sangwan, I am here on official business.
3: Ah, yes, Colonel Kishinami. What can I do to help you?
6: We have discovered a clandestine airfield in this territory. Surely it is not so close to this camp without your knowledge.
3: Airfield? Oh, certainly, certainly. It was constructed as a temporary emergency landing field some years ago. It has been infrequently used.
6: Our observation shows it to be in excellent condition and indicates constant activity.
3: I cannot believe this. Let me accompany you and see this airfield. Tava, my dear, you will forgive me?
4: Of course. I will be here.
1: It happened so fast I couldn't believe my eyes. As the Siamese colonel turned to say goodbye to his wife, that treacherous Jap sword was whipped out, and Sangwan was very neatly decapitated. Beheading Sangwan must have been the signal for the Jap soldiers in the room to take out their guns. But before they could do anything with them, Taba sprung at Kishinami, and with a meat knife from the table, stabbed him through the heart. A Nip soldier tried to get at her, but Louis got him first. Then that powder keg I'd been sitting on really went off.

0: With their leader killed, they did not have much heart left for the fight. They are gone now.
1: But, Louis, I don't understand it.
0: Nor I.
1: What brought on the assassination of the colonel? That phony errand he came on was just an excuse to get in.
0: It is possible that the order has come for the total subjugation of our people by the Japanese. If true, it is open war from now on.
1: Hmm. Will there be another attack tonight, you think?
0: If so, we are armed and ready. There is nothing to do but wait.
1: What about Tavar? Is there anything I can do for her?
0: No. She is one of my kind. It is best to let me console her, Lieutenant. Thank you on her behalf for your kindness.
1: Married 2 months. What a lousy shame.
0: Go to your quarters. We will wait.
1: Nothing further occurred that night, but none of us slept. In the morning, a big black official limousine drove up. It was the regent of Siam.
2: I have received an apology from the Japanese government for the incident last night. They are quite adept at apologizing.
3: My husband has been killed, and you call it an incident, Excellency?
1: Yeah, how about that?
2: It is my belief that the order for the subjugation of Siam had been issued by the Japanese High Command and rescinded because they did not believe the time appropriate.
0: But what about last night, Excellency?
2: Evidently, through some oversight or the difficulties of communication, Colonel Kishinami had not been warned that the plan was off. It is my belief that all will be quiet now for a while.
3: Shall we sit quietly once more and wait for them to attack us again while our backs are turned? There are many of us in the underground.
0: Tava is right.
3: Let us attack them. Let me avenge my husband.
1: Now listen, wait a minute. You've played a waiting game so far. Wait a while longer. I know the fuse is burning close, but wait.
3: That time is past, Lieutenant.
1: Any Berman. Open act on your part will really make the Japs crack down. Right now, Siam is the best listening post the Allies have in the East. Believe me, Washington knows what it's doing. You're a better help that way.
2: The Lieutenant is right. We will continue to be a docile puppet state and sell out the enemy to the Allies.
3: But, Your Excellency...
2: I say we will wait. I have myself promised President Roosevelt that we Siamese will continue to be loyal and silent. We will wait until we are told otherwise. Did you get the information you came after, Lieutenant?
1: No, Colonel Sangwan was going to give it to me before...
3: I know the camp you are looking for, Lieutenant. I will tell you what you want to know.
0: Japanese prison camp at Korat is only about 5 minutes' drive now, Lieutenant. The object of your mission ends there.
1: We're taking a long chance, Louis.
0: You are the one who is taking the long chance.
1: You think it'll work, though, don't you?
0: I can only say I hope. When I turn you over to the Japanese commander as a prisoner, there is a strong possibility you will be thrown into the same stockade as the American flyer for whom you are looking.
1: And if I'm not, just being inside those gates will give me an opportunity to find out exactly where he is in that camp.
0: You find him. We will attend to the rest.
1: I hope I can count on that.
0: Trust us.
4: Oh! Look out there!
0: Major Prayadipak from the region. I have a prisoner for Colonel Inotu.
4: Very well.

0: I am indeed indebted to you for bringing this prisoner to me, Major.
1: I have brought him, Colonel Inotu, with the compliments of the Regent of Siam. Is it not to be expected, since we Siamese are the allies and the friends of the Japanese?
0: Of course, of course. You will be cooperative and answer my questions. You understand?
2: I don't know any answers.
0: How did you get here?
2: He just told you my plane crashed near the border.
0: What was your mission? How many were with you? Were you headed for a secret airport in Siam? Which one? Where is it? Who is your contact?
2: You're crazy. I haven't any contact. I tell you, I just crashed.
0: American is going to be stubborn, I fear, Major.
1: Give him time. He will break down. They all do.
0: Unfortunately, they do not. The American flyer we have had interned here for some months has resisted all our efforts to obtain the truth.
1: Is it not possible he has told you all he knows?
0: Oh, come, come, Major. You Siamese are too trusting.
1: Perhaps, Colonel Inotu, perhaps you are right.
0: American, I will have you taken to the stockade, where I ask you, take good look at the other flyer. Look well at him. Know that our worst fate awaits you if you do not cooperate. Sergeant.
3: Yes, Colonel Inotu.
0: Throw this prisoner in the stockade on the west side of the camp. I will deal with him later.
4: I tried to hide the way I felt about being thrown together with the very man I had come all the way to Siam to find. I walked past Louis without looking at him. But out of the corner of my eye, I saw that his face was coolly impassive.
5: You are with you, America!
4: It took me a couple of minutes to get used to the darkness. Then the darkness took form, and I saw a figure huddled in a corner. An emaciated, bearded figure, wearing an American uniform. Lieutenant Davis.
6: Who's that? Who are you?
4: Friend. American. Are you all right? Can you hear me? Can you understand me? I've come to get you out of here.
6: Come here, closer. Let me see you. You are an American. I don't believe it.
4: Colonel Inotu told me to take a good look at you. I am. Now I'd like to go back and take a good swing at him. You heard that?
6: What are you doing here? Who are you?
4: Lieutenant Berman of the OSS. General Chenault asked me to find you.
6: Find me? Get me out of here.
4: Listen, listen. Don't talk. Don't talk. Just listen to me. He listened all right. And even in the semi-darkness, I could see the light come back into his eyes at the idea of getting out of that place. At about 7 o'clock in the evening, the Jap guard outside the stockade was changed. The new sentry brought us in some food.
7: Here, eat this. It is the best I could do.
6: Lum, is it really you? Oh, this is better than I hoped.
7: The Japanese guard whose place I took was willing to pay attention to a little bribe. Japanese soldiers are so underpaid, you know.
4: Lieutenant Davis. This is Lum, a Siamese, a friend.
6: Can you get us out of here?
7: We have a plan. Tonight, when the moon is low, I will turn my back and you two will make a run for it. Try to escape.
6: I'll never make it.
7: No, of course not. You will be shot in the attempt and killed.
4: Sorry, Lum, I don't think much of that idea. Haven't you got any others?
7: I have no finish. Listen, listen. I will only pretend to shoot you. You will only pretend to die.
4: Huh?
7: The Japanese soldier who was bribed and one other who has accepted our money will get to you quickly, stand over you. A Siamese doctor in the camp will pronounce you dead. Leave the rest to us.
6: It won't work. It won't work.
4: Lieutenant Davis, if the Siamese say it'll work, give them a chance. When the moon was low, at a signal from Lum, we broke out and made a run for it.
8: Stop! Stop! Prisoners are struck!
4: When we heard the shots, we threw ourselves face down on the ground and held our breaths. Stretched out like that, without moving, our eyes closed, everything that happened around us after that seemed to be a crazy dream.
9: I will regret this, both of them.
10: I fear, Colonel Inotu. They are already sorry.
0: Who's that, Doctor? What did you say?
10: These Americans, Colonel Inotu. They are both very dead.
0: Dead?
9: What shall we do with them, Colonel? I await your orders.
0: Do with them. If they are dead, bury them, of course. Take them to the cemetery. and buried them

0: Now that our plan has worked, Lieutenant Berman, I may as well tell you I was never sure it would turn out this successfully.
1: But, Louis, you did have this pain already and warming up at the cemetery.
0: We Siamese are eternal optimists.
2: The graves are dug, Major. What shall we do?
0: We will say goodbye to our friends, the Americans, first, Long. Then we will go back and throw the dirt over the empty graves in case Colonel Inotu comes to inspect them.
3: A plane. To get on the plane again. Out of this place. A plane going home.
0: I pray, Lieutenant Davis, that you will both return to our land one day in happier times. I assure you of a greater welcome and far greater hospitality. And now, goodbye and a pleasant journey.
1: Just before we took off, Major Lao Dol Prayat Deepak presented each of us with a green velvet box. In them were cufflinks of pure gold and pounded ruby dust, with the initials AM for the boy king Ananda Mayidol, and a golden crown for the mark of the dynasty. A royal present from the king of Siam.

0: As we looked down, we could see Lum and the two bribed Jap soldiers with Louis directing operations, shoveling the dirt in over our graves.
1: Thus, on April 18, 1944, Lieutenant Davis, the missing pilot of the Flying Tigers, was rescued from the Japanese prison camp and rejoined his unit. And once again, the report of another OSS agent closed with the words,
2: "Mission accomplished."
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2: Cloak and Dagger.

0: Heard in today's Cloak and Dagger adventure were Grant Richards, Everett Sloan, Ralph Bell, Barry Kroger, Raymond Edward Johnson, Eileen Heckert, Carl Weber, Martin Balsam, and Jerry Jarrett. Script was written by Winifred Wolfe and Jack Gordon. Music was under the direction of John Gart. Today's true OSS adventure was based on the book Cloak and Dagger by Corey Ford and Alistair McBain. This has been a Lewis G. Cowan production in association with Alfred Hollander and was under the direction and supervision of Sherman Marks. Next, hear High Adventure, then The Big Guy on NBC.
1: We'll be right back with more crime classics right after these messages.
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13: What's the matter? What is it?
14: Another case for Nick Carter, Master Detective.
15: Yes, it's another case for that most famous of all manhunters, the detective whose ability at solving crime is unequaled in the history of detective fiction, Nick Carter, Master Detective. Tonight's curious adventure...
16: The Drug Ring Murder. Or Nick Carter and the Mystery of the Left-Handed Killer.
13: Well, Mr. Nicholas Carter, are you going to answer your telephone or are you going to take me out to lunch as you promised?
17: There's no reason why I can't do both, Patsy. Nick Carter speaking.
18: Dick, this is Riley at headquarters.
17: Oh, how are you, Lieutenant?
13: There goes my
17: lunch. What's on your mind?
13: Right.
18: Murder. And you're right in the middle of it, Nick. Meet me at the city morgue as quick as you can. I'm waiting here.
17: What's the matter, Riley? Can't headquarters solve this case without me?
18: Who said anything about your solving the case? You get yourself down to the morgue right away and that's an order.
17: An order, Riley? What are you talking about?
18: The body of a man was washed up on the beach this morning, only he didn't die from drowning.

0: to his murder.
1: Yes?
0: There was no identification on the body. None at all. Except one of your business cards. Nick Carter, private detective.
1: What?
0: I hid the card in my pocket as soon as I laid eyes on it. But there's a chance one of the reporters saw it before I did. Now, do I have to draw you a diagram?
1: You've already done it. I'll be there in the double rally. Bye.
2: What's up, Nick?
1: Plenty. Look, Patsy, hold on the office until you hear from me. I'll call you within an hour.
2: I knew you shouldn't have answered that phone.
1: Business before pleasure, Patsy. And right now, I've got business at the city morgue.

0: Where have you got him, Riley? On a slab out here?
1: He's on ice. Oh. In the box at the end of the room there. And I'm telling you one thing, Nick Carter. It's lucky for you that I was here when he was brought in.
0: Now, look, Riley. Surely you aren't trying to pull me into this thing just because the fellow was carrying one of my cards. Why, there are probably hundreds of people I never heard of are carrying my name in their vest pockets.
1: Well, if you'd rather be explaining to the captain how your card got on a corpse...
0: Oh, now, take it easy, Riley.
1: You know what it means for an officer of the law to conceal evidence, Nick. How do I know one of those reporters or photographers isn't telling the captain right now that...
0: Now, let's worry about one thing at a time. You said the body was washed up on the beach on the north shore of Long Island?
1: Yes, it was. Stuffed in a gunny sack with every bit of identification removed.
0: Hmm.
1: Everything was ripped out except a concealed pocket.
0: Yes, I know. With my card in it.
1: Yes. Here we are. Last box here. Now, take a good look, Nick. Yeah, did you ever see him before?
0: Oh, yes. That's Stanley Phillips.
1: Huh?
0: Dr. Stanley Phillips. He's a research chemist. Sort of an eccentric.
1: Oh, balmy, huh?
0: No, just strange. He's assisted me in a few investigations. But for the most part, he was pretty much of a hermit. Didn't like to mix with people.
1: Yeah, that don't make sense. People who mind their own business don't get and go around getting themselves murdered. Where did he live?
0: There's a big house on a Long Island Sound, but his laboratory was on his yacht. It was anchored about half a mile or so out from the house, if I remember correctly.
1: Laboratory on a yacht?
0: Mm-hmm.
1: Oh, he was balmy.
0: Hey, Riley, look. Here in his neck.
1: Well, what did you expect? I told you he was strangled. The autopsy showed he was dead before he was put into the gunny sack and thrown into the water.
0: I know, but that isn't what I mean. Here, look at the prints in his neck. Closely, look at him.
1: Yeah, well.
0: Lest I miss my guess, Riley, he was murdered by a left-handed killer.
1: Say, maybe you've got something there, Nick. I'll phone the fingerprint expert.
0: Wait a minute, Riley. Let me get the phone first. I gotta be on my way.
1: Hey, now don't be forgetting. You can't take long on this, Nick. The captain will be wanting to question you about your card being found on the body. I can't hold off more than a few hours.
0: Give me those few hours, Riley, and I'll wrap the murderer up in wax paper.
2: Nicholas Carter's office.
0: Oh, hello, Patsy. We got work to do.
2: Yes, Nick?
0: I want you to go through the files and dig out all the stuff we have on Dr. Stanley Phillips.
2: That queer duck who did some work for you once?
0: Yeah, that's the one. Research chemist.
2: Uh-huh.
0: Get all the dope on him and meet me down in front of the office in 10 minutes. I'll pick you up.
2: All right, Nick.
0: That's all.
1: Yeah, where are you headed for, Nick?
0: The Phillips Estate on Long Island Sound. Meet me there as soon as you get the report on the fingerprints of Stanley Phillips' neck.
3: And apparently neither he nor his sister ever married. After the parents died, they continued to live in the big manor house.
0: What did you say the sister's name was?
3: Rose Phillips.
0: Rose. Go on.
3: You know all about his laboratory being on his yacht.
0: Mm-hmm.
3: It's supposed to be one of the best private laboratories in the country. Used to do a lot of research work for big companies. Got the laboratory assistant, Tom Marks, young man. And let's see what else. His hobby was writing. Scientific articles they were. Usually about the effects of habit-forming drugs. He had an article in Popular Research last month entitled Morphine Exposed.
0: So he wrote about habit-forming drugs, huh? You know, Patsy, this case might turn out to be more than just an ordinary murder.

0: I guess nobody's home, Nick.
1: You're wrong about that, Betsy. Saw the curtains at the window move. Pounding on the door isn't going to do any good either. Whoever's in there evidently doesn't want callers today. However...
0: What are you going to do?
1: Open the door. This little lock picker of mine. There it is. All right, come on, Patsy. We're going in.
0: I don't see anybody.
1: Stay behind me.
2: Put your hands up. Over your head.
0: She's got a gun, Nick.
1: You're Rose Phillips, I take it, miss?
2: Keep your hands up. I'm asking the questions. Who are you?
1: I'm Nick Carter, and this
2: Nick
1: is...
2: Nick Carter?
1: Yes. And this is my assistant, Patsy Bowen.
2: Nick Carter, the great detective? Well, my brother often speaks of you. He thinks you're wonderful.
0: Nick, she doesn't know yet.
1: Miss Phillips, I'm sorry to have to tell you like this, but your brother is dead.
2: He's dead?
1: Yes. I'm afraid he was murdered.
2: Murdered. Stanley murdered.
1: Now, if you'll just put that gun away, Miss Phillips, we'll talk things over.
2: Of course, Mr. Carter, I'm sorry. This is all such a shock.
1: It was a fiendish killing. And I'm going to do all I can to bring the criminal to justice. You may be sure of that.
3: Oh, Rose. Rose.
2: I'm in here, Richard.
3: Oh. Well, who are these people? I thought Stanley told you never to let strangers in the house.
2: It's all right, Richard. This is Nick Carter, the detective, and his assistant.
3: Oh. Well, that's different. How do you do, Mr. Carter? I'm Richard Coles.
1: I take it you've already heard about Dr. Phillips.
3: Yes. Ghastly, isn't it? I can hardly believe it. The police say it was murder. For the life of me, I can't imagine who would want to murder Stanley. He was a strange man, Mr. Carter, very strange. He had a phobia about not letting anyone in the house when he was away.
1: You seem to manage an entrance all right, Mr. Coles.
3: Well, I...
2: Mr. Coles is a very old friend of the family and has always had a key to the house. He's our lawyer.
0: Look out, Nick! There's someone at the window! He's got a gun!

0: I can't get over it, Nick. You don't seem to be surprised that you were shot at back there in the house.
1: I'm not, Patsy. That's why I was standing beside that suit of armor. That protected me by deflecting the bullets.
0: Nick, your presence on the Phillips case is most annoying to someone.
1: Too bad that window was frosted glass. Mm. Couldn't get a look at the gunman. That tiny crack the window was open. Well, now, did you find what I told you to look for in the cottage occupied by Tom Marks, the lab assistant?
0: Yes, I found a pair of his gloves.
1: Good.
0: Had to go through all his desk drawers to find them, too.
1: Let me see them. Mm-hmm. All seems to be adding up. Almost too neatly.
0: Adds up to a pair of gloves, that's all.
1: Look, Patsy. Coles told me back there something about the terms of Phillips' will. If he lived to be 50, his estate was to go to a foundation. If he died before that, Rose was to inherit all the estate.
0: But that makes Rose the...
1: No. I don't suspect Rose. Her grief seemed genuine. But there's something else I learned. Tom Marks, Phillips' lab assistant, is in love with Rose. They've been wanting to get married, but Phillips opposed the marriage.
0: Now the field is clear, with oodles of money to boot. But that still doesn't make Tom Marks...
1: Patsy, I'm almost certain Phillips was strangled by a left-handed killer. These gloves of Marks you brought me show that he's left-handed.
0: Oh. And that leads us where?
1: Right out to the laboratory and the yacht. I've got to find Tom Marks.
0: Nick, why in the world do you suppose Dr. Phillips had his laboratory way out here in the middle of the Sound?
1: There's no mystery to that one, Patsy. He told me why once.
0: Well, why?
1: So people couldn't bother him. I'd have used his technical knowledge a lot more often on cases myself if it'd been more accessible. Well, here we are. This is the Phillips yacht. I'll tie up here.
0: I've never climbed up a rope ladder before.
1: And you're not going up now either. Not until I look around the boat myself.
0: Oh, Nick, am I helping you on this case or not?
1: You are, but I don't want you taking unnecessary chances.
0: Nick, please.
1: Now, quiet a minute, Patsy. Let's see if we can raise somebody from here. Hello up there! Hello aboard the Phillips yacht! It's funny.
0: Tom Marks is aboard. He's keeping quiet about it.
1: Well, we'll find out right now. You better stay here in the motorboat.
0: And let you solve this case alone? Not a chance.
1: Okay. But stay directly behind me, remember?
0: Phew. Climbing this rope ladder's no cinch. I'm glad I'm not a sailor.
1: Can you make it?
0: I'm coming. What do you think you'll find, Nick?
1: Tom Marks, I hope. Here, let me give you a hand over the rail. All right. Oopsie daisy.
0: Oh, thanks. Well, there's nobody to lay out the welcome rug on the deck of this floating laboratory.
1: Well, that doesn't mean we're alone, Patsy. Come on. We're going down this companionway.
0: Okay.
1: If I'm not mistaken, it leads to Phillips' laboratory. Mm-hmm. This is the laboratory. All right, Patsy, stay behind me. I'm going to open the door. Hey, Marks. Tom Marks, you in there? All right, Patsy. We can go in.
0: Well, Tom Marks seems to have vanished, but he's certainly left a mess behind him.
1: Yes. Overturned retorts. Bunsen burner knocked over. Look here on the floor.
0: Broken bottle.
1: Sulfuric acid spilled and eating into the floor. Yes, this is where Dr. Stanley Phillips met his death, all right. And when the killer came at him, he was sitting at this desk writing.
0: Well, how do you figure that?
1: That bottle of ink tipped over. Wonder if he has any papers here that'll tell us what we want to know. No. Desk been rifled. Everything of any value has already been taken.
0: It still all adds up to Tom Marks, doesn't it?
1: Yep, seems to. We'll know for sure as soon as Riley gets the report from the fingerprint expert.
0: Nick!
1: Hmm?
0: Nick, come here. Look what I found in the sink.
1: What?
0: This piece of paper.
1: Let's see. Now, that's in Dr. Phillips' handwriting.
0: Well, somebody tried to burn it up. Then they threw it on the drain board of the sink here. Part of it didn't burn.
1: Let's see if I can figure it out. Like you to know, the man whom I have trusted and worked with these many years is, I have discovered, the head of a giant dope peddling ring. Been using my premises to carry on his business. This man is...
0: Nick, the lights have gone off! Oh.
1: Patsy. Patsy, where are you? Patsy.
0: Nick.
1: You all right, Patsy?
0: My head's Somebody hit me.
1: Stay where you are till I find the switch.
0: Do you have your flashlight?
1: Yeah, I'll find the switch in just a second. Oh, the lights won't work. They must have been turned off at the master switch in the engine room. And that means there's more than one person on this boat besides us. One of them turned off the lights and the other one shot at us in here.
0: You were right when you said you felt everything wasn't okay on this yacht.
1: You able to get up, Patsy?
0: Oh, sure. I'm all right now. Just a big hen's egg on my head, that's all.
1: Okay. Come on.
0: Nick, did they take the note?
1: It's just what I want to find out. Let's see.
0: Flash a light down in the sink.
1: Yeah, it's gone. Yeah, but wait.
0: What are you going to do?
1: Clean up the sink a little. Ashes don't look well scattered around on a white sink. Carefully now. A little bit. There we are. Now we're ready.
0: Ready for what?
1: To search this yacht from stem to stern.

0: What in blazes has been keeping you, Nick? I've been cooling my heels on this dock for the past half hour here.
1: I hoped you'd be here, Riley.
2: Hello, Lieutenant.
0: Hello, Patsy. Well, say, you look as if you'd seen a ghost on that yacht.
2: I did.
3: Somebody took a shot at us in the dark.
0: What?
3: Patsy got knocked down the frigate and got a nasty bump in her head.
0: Well, say, who did it, Nick?
3: Whoever it was made a neat getaway. Patsy and I searched the ship afterwards from end to end, but didn't find a soul.
2: Did you see anybody coming in from the yacht, Lieutenant?
0: Oh, nary a soul's come in off that boat since I've been here. In fact, the only two people who've been near here was two fishermen.
3: Are you sure they were fishermen?
0: Am I sure? Now, look, Nick, don't be giving me that. They was bona fide fishermen, all right. They pulled their little rowboat to shore a ways down the beach, and I saw them bring in their catch. And a nice string of fish it was.
3: Okay, okay, Riley. So they were really fishermen.
2: Well, what about your report, Lieutenant?
0: Oh, that. Well, Nick was right. Our fingerprint expert examined the marks on Dr. Phillips' neck and said he was undoubtedly strangled by a left-handed killer. And now all we've got to do is find a left-handed man who had a reason to murder the doctor.
2: We found him.
0: What's that?
3: Dr. Phillips' laboratory assistant, Tom March, is left-handed.
0: Say, you sure worked fast, Nick. And it's a good thing, too. The captain found out about your card being found on the body. Hey, what kind of a scoundrel is this Tom March?
3: I don't know. Haven't seen him yet. Wasn't at his cottage, and he wasn't in the lab in the yacht.
0: Now let's make tracks, Mr. Private Detective, and search the grounds here.
3: Wait a minute, Riley. There's one thing more you want to know.
0: Huh?
3: Whoever killed Dr. Stanley Phillips is the head of a giant dope ring. Phillips was killed because he was about to expose the man.
0: Hey, that would be the laboratory assistant. He'd have access to drugs.
4: Mr. Carter!
0: Who in tarnation is that?
3: Richard Coles, close friend of the Phillips and also the lawyer. Oh, O'Reilly, yeah? Put this envelope in your pocket. Careful of it. It's a piece of evidence I picked up in the boat.
0: Okay, Nick.
5: Mr. Carter, I've been hunting everywhere for you.
3: Now, Mr. Coles, this is Lieutenant Riley from headquarters.
5: Oh, I'm glad you're here, Lieutenant. We're up against a dangerous criminal.
0: Don't worry, Mr. Coles. The law always gets its man.
3: What do you want to see me about, Mr. Coles?
5: Rose Phillips. She's gone.
2: Gone?
3: How do you know?
5: Come up to the house with me. I'll show you. Something has happened to her, I'm sure. Hurry.

0: Here, this is Rose's bedroom, Lieutenant.
1: Well, somebody was making a fast getaway, all right.
0: Yes, just look at the room. Clothes strewn all over. One of her suitcases is gone, and this suitcase, half packed, was left behind.
1: She and the laboratory assistant must have been in on this together. If she wasn't guilty, she wouldn't have run away.
0: Oh, she must have been out of her mind. Of course, Rose was in love with Tom and...
2: Nick.
3: What's the matter, Patsy? What are you frowning at?
2: Rose Phillips didn't run away.
1: Didn't run away?
3: What are you saying, Patsy?
2: No girl would run away voluntarily and leave all her makeup behind. But look at that dressing table. Nothing's been touched.
3: You're right, Patsy.
0: Say, do you suppose... Oh, no, no.
3: What is it, Mr. Coles?
0: Do you suppose that Tom could have forced her to leave?
1: You mean kidnap her?
0: Yes.
1: Well, he won't get away with it. I'll call headquarters and have a cordon thrown around this entire district. We'll catch Tom Marks before he gets to the next town.
3: Good idea, Riley. Do that. Well, Mr. Coles?
0: Yes, Mr. Carter.
3: I guess Lieutenant Riley has this case all sewed up. His men will have Tom Marks and Rose Phillips within the hour.
0: Well, Mr. Carter, it was nice of you to take such an interest in my friend's death. Would you care for a cigarette?
3: Oh, no, thanks.
0: You, Lieutenant?
1: Why, sure. I don't mind if I do.
0: Of course. Light?
1: Yeah, thanks.
3: Well, good night, Mr. Coles.
2: Goodbye.
0: Carter.
3: Come along, Patsy.
4: Where's the telephone, Mr. Coles?
5: There's one right over here on the table.
3: Hurry up, Patsy. We got work to do.
2: I thought you said the case was finished.
3: Not by a long shot. I said that for their benefit. You and I are going over this estate with a fine-tooth comb. I'm not satisfied yet.

0: You see anything, Nick?
1: Come on in. Shut the door.
0: Do you think anyone saw us headed for this boathouse?
1: I hope not. Oh, be careful here. Don't step off in the water.
0: Nick, there's a small speedboat in the water. Wouldn't you think they'd put it in dry dock so late in the season?
1: Depends, Patsy. Look up there, mounted in the bow.
0: A machine gun?
1: Mm-hmm. This boat was used for business.
0: Gee, who'd ever think a quiet little chemist like Dr. Phillips kept a mounted machine gun on a speedboat?
1: I believe this setup down here was news to Dr. Phillips, too. Hold on to my arm. We'll look around.
0: Oh, Nick, don't step on the fish.
1: String of fish? Well, the...
0: Nick, those fishermen Riley saw must have come in here.
1: Patsy, this catch isn't fresh.
0: What?
1: Those men used the string of dead fish just to fool Riley. And those were the men who made trouble for us on the yacht.
0: Yeah, they must have been. Well, plenty of life preservers stacked up in here.
1: Yeah, that's strange. Here, Patsy, take the flashlight and play it on this one.
0: Okay. Well, what are you doing, taking it to pieces?
1: No, just examining it. Aha! There we have it.
0: What?
1: A small waterproof pocket's been sewn in here. Yes, and it extends all the way around inside this life preserver. Pretty clever. Look, Patsy.
0: What is it?
1: These secret compartments are filled with dope. I bet every one of these life preservers is filled with drugs.
0: Nobody would ever think of looking in a life preserver for evidence.
1: I think Dr. Phillips did. And that's why he was murdered.

0: Nick.
1: Are you okay, Patsy?
0: Yes, but I can't stop crying.
1: Well, that's not surprising. Somebody threw a tear gas bomb through the window.
0: Oh.
2: That's right, friends. It was tear gas.
1: Who's there?
2: Pretty clever of me using the tools of my trade that way, isn't it, Mr. Carter? But Tom Marks is always clever.
1: So you're Tom Marks, huh? I've been waiting to set my eyes on you.
2: It's too bad your eyes are filled with tear gas. Because now you'll never have that pleasure. Okay, Pete, come in and get the lady.
0: Right.
2: I'll take care of Mr. Carter myself.
3: Come on,
0: Nick. Come on,
3: Nick. Come on,
1: Nick. Let her go along. Here, let her go.

0: You got those iron weights in the bag, Pete?
1: Sure, both of them. This guy'll never be washed up on a beach like the doc was.
0: Good. See, you tied a bag good and tight.
1: You know, I think he's passed out. He ain't moving none.
0: I did a job on him before we put him in the bag.
1: Listen to that dame, will you? Sounds like a hoot owl with a cold in the head. Shut up.
2: Oh, no.
0: Oh, tighten the gag, Pete.
1: Okay.
0: That'll do it.
1: Say, Carter ain't dead.
3: What does it take to kill that guy? I choked him like a rat and he's still talking. All right, speak your piece, Mr. Carter, because you don't have much longer.
4: You're not going to get away with this.
3: You hear what he said?
4: I'm telling you.
0: I doubt it, Mr. Carter. You're going straight down to Davy Jones' locker.
4: You'll pay for this. I'll have you behind bars within 24 hours.
1: Listen to him.
4: What do you fellas think you're going to do with Patsy Bone?
1: He's worrying about a dame when he's going to lose his own neck.
4: Go easy with her. I'm warning you.
1: Right.
0: Come on, let's get rid of him.
1: Okay.
0: It's dark enough now.
5: All right.
0: You got him?
5: Yep.
0: All right, lift him up. That's it.
4: I'll get you fellas for this.
5: One, two, three. Let her go.

0: I came as soon as I got your flashlight signal from the shore, Nick. You think the criminals are aboard the yacht here now?
1: You'll see in a minute. The laboratory's right down this companionway.
0: Hey, you're dripping wet from head to foot, Nick. What happened?
2: They tried to pull the same trick on Nick that they pulled on Dr. Phillips.
0: Ah.
2: Only it didn't work, because Nick can expand his neck and wrist muscles.
1: Yes, I had my hands free before I hit the water. There was no trick at all to cut my way out of the sack. And then I clung to the back of their motorboat until it reached the yacht here. I waited for the would-be killers to get aboard, untied Patsy, and here we are.
0: Ah, you're lucky, Nick.
2: He's smart, that's all.
1: Quiet. This is the door. Keep your gun ready.
0: Right.
3: Good evening, Mr. Coles.
4: What? Oh, Nick Carter. Well, come in, Mr. Carter. These two friends of mine and myself were just discussing whether you had found the criminals.
3: I think we have, Mr. Coles.
4: Good, good.
3: There's just one thing more I need to make sure I have the criminals. Riley.
0: Yeah?
3: Give me that envelope I asked you to keep for me.
0: Oh, sure, Nick. Here you are.
3: Thanks. Now, I'll just take the piece of burned paper out of this envelope.
2: Are those the pieces you gathered from the drain board?
3: Yes, Patsy. They were from the note Stanley Phillips wrote just before he was murdered. Now, I'll just use some of these chemicals in the burned paper.
4: Oh.
3: You see, gentlemen, even though this piece of paper's been burned, it is possible by using the correct chemical solution to bring out the writing that was on the paper before it was burned. In this case, I expect the writing will give the name of the man Phillips designated as head of the giant drug ring. And his killer.
4: Ridiculous. Absolutely ridiculous.
3: Yes, here it comes. The chemicals are beginning to act. The writing is beginning to show up. Good. The name is...
2: Nick, look out!
5: Oh, you got me, boy!
2: Get out of
0: there! And I got these two thugs, Nick. Knocked them out cold.
3: Sorry I had to plug in the shoulder, Coles, but I had to put you out of action. Now, Riley, there's your murderer.
0: So it was Coles who did it.
4: You're right, Carter. I killed him.
0: The powers be praised, Nick. I thought Tom Marks was the killer.
3: Coles had me fooled too, Riley, until this afternoon when he came running down from the house. And then I noticed his feet were wet, as if he'd been in waiting.
2: Then he was one of the men on the yacht, one of the fishermen Riley saw.
3: Right, Patsy. And another thing. The man who strangled me in the boathouse claimed to be Tom Marks. But Tom Marks is left-handed. The man who tried to strangle me used his right hand.
2: And you knew Phillips was murdered by a left-handed man.
3: That's right. I knew I was after a left-handed murderer. O'Reilly,
0: huh?
3: Did you notice that when Coles lighted your cigarette for you this afternoon in Rose's room, he used his left hand?
0: Gee, by golly, he did.
4: Right.
0: Then he's left-handed, too.
3: Right. When I saw him do that, I knew he was the killer. But I had to make him prove it.
0: Oh, you did that all right. That business about making the writing stand out on a piece of paper after it's burned is a new one to me, Nick.
2: Nick, can you actually do that?
3: Well, it can be done under ideal conditions, but this time I was just putting on an act for Mr. Coles' benefit.
4: You mean you didn't actually make any writing appear on the burned paper?
3: Not a word, Mr. Coles.
4: And I fell for it like a sap.
2: Nick.
3: Hmm?
2: What's that?
3: Well, I'm not sure, Patsy, but I have a hunch.
2: It's locked, Nick.
0: Oh, Patsy, since when did a locked door ever stop Nick Carter?
3: Quite right, Riley. When did it? This is no time for it to start. So, this one ought to do the trick. There we are.
6: Nick Carter! Oh, thank heaven, Rose!
3: This man with you is Tom Marks, Miss Phillips?
7: Yes, I am.
6: They were going to kill us, Mr. Carter. They tied us up and threw us in here. We heard them planning to throw us overboard.
0: Have you been imprisoned in here all this time, Mr. Marks?
7: No, not quite. I got a telephone call last night summoning me into the city to pick up some chemicals Dr. Phillips and I needed in an experiment. I was slugged as I stepped out of the car. And when I came too late this afternoon, I was in here, and so was Rose.
0: That Coles was a smart one, throwing suspicion on you and then trying to get rid of you in order to make it look as if you'd run away.
2: Smart, but not smart enough for Nick.
3: Well, Riley, you've got your murderer.
0: I have that.
3: And Rose, you and Tom are safe.
6: Yes, thanks to you.
3: And I guess that's that.
2: Oh, no, Nick. You still have to solve my case.
3: Well, what's that, Patsy?
2: That luncheon date you promised me.
3: Oh.
2: Where are you and I going to have lunch at this hour?
3: Why, well, sure, that's easy, Patsy. I know a swell place in town, right across from the morgue.

0: This was another strange experience of Nick Cotter, Master Detective, called The Drug Ring Murder, or Nick Cotter and the Mystery of the Left-Handed Killer. Another of the curious adventures of Nick Cotter, which are brought to you regularly at this same time by WOR Mutual. And now, Nick, what can you tell us about next week's story?
1: When a young man who was a very good friend of mine arrived in town to claim his bride, he suddenly became aware that she was not the girl to whom he'd become engaged.
0: You mean she wasn't his fiancée?
2: That was the question that started off the whole case.
1: Yes, indeed. Because we couldn't be sure whether the girl he loved was really the girl he loved, we prevented two murders and saved a gigantic fortune from disappearing.
2: But you didn't save me from disappearing, Nick.
1: Oh, quite true, Patsy, but after all, you weren't gone very long before we found you.
2: But I'm sure glad you found me when you did, or I might not be here now. So long, folks. Get the rest of the story next week.
1: Right. So long.
0: And so long to you, Nick and Patsy. In the strange adventure you have just heard, Nick Cotter was impersonated by Lon Clark, Patsy by Helen Choate. The story was written for Nick Cotter by Barth Conry. Original music was played by Lou White. The entire production was under the direction of Jock McGregor.

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0: This story is a copyrighted feature of Street & Smith Publications, Incorporated. 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

0: you're coming along, Diamond.
1: Yeah, I'm beginning to be sorry myself.
0: You should be. We're heading for open sea.
1: Looks like it'll be a long ride.
0: You don't know how long, Diamond.
2: We're getting into open water!
0: You're about to go swimming, deep sea style.
1: How far is it to the shore?
0: About 5 miles now.
1: I can make it.
0: With a hole in you?
3: And here's another exciting half hour with Richard Diamond, Private Detective, starring Dick Powell.

0: Diamond Detective Agency, Happy Homicide.
1: You know, that's pretty bad, that is.
0: Oh, my goodness. Walt?
1: Yeah?
0: Well, what can I do for the shining light of the Fifth Precinct?
1: You can get right down here. I want you to do me a favor.
0: I'm not going to help Sergeant Otis cross the street again. Tell him to get a governess.
1: This has nothing to do with my brainy sergeant. Now, will you come down?
0: Well, all right. Business is slower than a drunk turtle, so I'll be there in 10 minutes.
1: Thanks.
0: Forget it. Forget it. You know what I always say, Walt?
1: No. What do you always say?
0: Bye. Well, sometimes that's the way things get started. The phone rings, and Lieutenant Walter Levinson, 5th Precinct Homicide, tells me to get down. One word from him, and I do as he pleases. So I buttoned my collar, pushed my tie back up into strangling position, and 10 minutes later walked into the squad room of the 5th Precinct, where, as always, the King of the Jungle was on hand to greet me.
2: Well, good morning, Shamus.
0: Sergeant Otis. Oh, my goodness, you look terrible.
2: What's wrong?
0: Well, it's pretty obvious. You've been sleeping in the wrong position.
2: What are you talking about?
0: Oh, Otis, stop trying to be a sport. Get rid of the bats in your house. They're used to hanging upside down.
2: Oh, for Pete's sake.
0: The lieutenant in?
2: He's expecting you. Go on in.
0: Thank you, Sergeant. Hello, Walt.
3: How are you, Rick? Been needling Otis again?
0: Oh, a little.
3: Now, you got to stop that. When you come in, he begins to sulk. I got to work with him all day.
0: Be happy, Walt. Be happy. Think of the 16 hours you're not with him. All those other people, jumping off bridges, turning on the gas, beating each other with hot paper sacks.
3: Okay, okay.
0: Now, what's with you?
3: Oh, well, this is a pretty ridiculous thing, and I'm in a tough spot.
0: Well, I'm pretty tough, and you look ridiculous, so let's have it.
3: Huh? Oh, well, we got a tip that a guy named Wells had a stash of stolen jewelry.
0: You said had a stash. You mean he hasn't got it anymore?
3: That's right, we have.
0: Well, what the world are you mixed up in it for? It's not your department.
3: It wasn't, but when the robbery boys got over to this guy's house, they found him dead.
0: Oh.
3: Murder. Shot through the head with a small caliber automatic.
0: How about the jewelry?
3: In the water pipes underneath the sink. About $100,000 worth.
0: Well, what do you want me for?
3: Wells' wife says the jewels are hers. We don't believe it.
0: What did you do about it?
3: We put out traces on the jewelry. Went through all the regular channels to find the owner. Nobody identifies it. And if we don't get a claim soon, I've got to give them to her.
0: You mean you got to turn them over when you think they're stolen?
3: We know they're stolen. They got to be. These people don't have the fare for a fast meal at the automat, but we can't prove it.
0: What about the guy who gave you the tip on the jewels?
3: Said his name was Mario Cimino. Disappeared.
0: Hmm. You got any lead on who knocked off Wells?
3: We're holding his wife, but we haven't really got a thing. No weapon, no motive, no nothing.
0: So you want me to see what I can do?
3: Yeah. Whole department's in spot. Can you imagine what the press is going to say when I turn these jewels over to the wife?
0: Yeah, could be rough. But what in the world can I do that your whole department can't?
3: You've got to solve this thing fast.
0: Or turn the jewels back.
3: Right. Mm. Got a murder to solve. We've got a jewel theft to solve.
0: Oh, that's nothing. It's really nothing. Should be a cinch.
3: Oh, not for a cop. He wouldn't be able to put on the right kind of pressure.
0: What do you mean by pressure?
3: Well...
0: Mrs. Wells?
3: Yeah.
0: Go ahead.
3: Cimino's missing. We need him to tell us how he knew the jewels were stolen. If he's a stoolie, guys like that know you'll give them an even shake. Maybe he'll come out when he hears you're looking for him.
0: Okay, okay. Now, what about the wife, this Mrs. Wells?
3: I was holding her till you got here. She's being questioned. You want to see her?
0: One thing, Walt, before I do. am I going to like this job?
3: Knowing your taste, I say yes. When the boys brought her in, they walked her through the robbery detail. Everybody went right out and bought yo-yos.
0: Walt got up then, hid his yo-yo in the closet, led the way downstairs to a small room. It was dark, except for the single light burning near a desk. In the circle of light sat a young girl, late 20s, blonde and... well, you know. If the State Highway Commission built roads with that many curves, every driver in New York would need seasick pills. She was being questioned by one of the detectives.
4: You came home at what time?
5: I've told you at least a dozen times. I got home 10 minutes before you got there, and I called you.
4: Your husband had been dead over an hour.
5: I can't help that. I came home, and I found him, and I called you.
4: Yeah, you called us. But I'm asking you about the jewels.
5: Oh, how many times do I have to tell you? He found them. He found them.
0: Why this routine, Walt? You think she had something to do with it?
3: Only suspect. We're giving it to her like this so you can take a look without her seeing you.
4: Where did your husband get the jewels?
5: He told me he found them. About the jewels or how my husband got killed.
4: What'd you do with the gun?
5: I told you that, too. I don't know anything about a gun. I didn't kill him, you understand?
3: Collins!
4: Yeah?
3: Come here. Give her another 5 minutes, then send her up to my office. You got to turn her loose.
6: Okay, Lieutenant.
5: Somebody bring in the rubber hose?
4: All right, Mrs. Wells. Now, when did your husband find these jewels?
5: Oh, please. How many times do I have to tell you? He found them 3 days ago.
6: You heard enough, Rick?
4: Fine.
6: Yeah, let's go.
5: Yes. Yes, yes, yes, yes!
3: What do you think?
0: What do you want me to think? The girl doesn't seem too unhappy about the loss of a husband.
3: Well, he'd been away for about 4 years up until a week ago in the Army. Occupation forces in Germany.
0: No criminal record on him, huh?
3: No.
0: Well, let's see what I can find out.
3: Oh, here's the information on the girl. Address, phone number.
0: Thanks. Do some more checking on the husband, and I'll give you a call after I see the girl.
3: How are you going to get in to talk to her?
0: Walt, did I ever ask you how you got promoted to head of homicide?
3: No.
0: You want to tell me?
3: It's simple. Seniority, experience, hard work.
0: Well, just lose the hard work, and you've got a fair idea of how I'm going to get in to talk to Mrs. Wells. Well, I had to solve a murder, a $100,000 jewel theft, and get the dear old police force out of hot water. All I knew was that a man named Wells had been shot, and another guy named Mario Cimino had called the law and told them about a hatful of jewels that didn't seem to have been stolen from anybody. To clean up a mess like that would take a lot of doing. So I went about it in Diamond's most routine fashion, as unorthodox as possible. I grabbed a cab, slipped the driver a five to romp over to Greenwich Village a little faster than usual, and before I could say, "Look out for that streetcar," I was standing in front of a door with a small tag over the bell that read, "Vladimir Sokolovsky, Artist." Vladimir was an old friend of mine who hears all, sees all, and tells all for a small price.
7: Who is it?
0: Come on, Vladdy, open up.
7: Go away.
0: It's Diamond, Vladimir.
7: I trust no one. You might be working for my landlord.
0: No, I'm alone.
7: Kaltana?
0: Cross my heart and hope to swallow my Emmys.
8: Tovarish, trust with ye.
0: I haven't got much time, Vladimir.
8: Huh?
0: I want you to do me a favor.
8: For you, a portrait costs only $50.
0: No pictures, Vladimir. Oh. Tell me, ever heard of a guy named Mario Cimino?
8: Oh, but of course... No.
0: Paid your rent?
8: Same answer.
0: I have a small $10 bill here.
8: Tovarish, you would attempt a lowly bribe.
0: Well, what do you know? Here's another $10.
8: I would ask you to stay for lunch, but Greenbaum won't even let me look in his delicatessen window anymore. You understand.
0: 25?
8: I only do it because Stalin and I do not agree. Mario Cimino. Peasant.
0: What does he do?
8: Keeps busy. An occasional stick-up bookmaking. Owes me 1180, Marianne and the 8 at Hialeah by 8 lanes. Such a filly.
0: Vladimir. Mario Cimino?
8: Oh, yes, the lowlife. For him to find a friend would be like Rasputin running a Lonely Hearts Club.
0: Where can I find him?
8: I don't know.
0: Vladimir.
8: It's the truth.
0: Scouts on him?
8: But of course. If I knew where that peasant was, would I not collect my 1180? Of course I would. Scouts on him, see?
0: You hold up 3 fingers, Vladimir.
8: Oh, a Cub Scout.
0: When was the last time you heard from him?
8: When he took my $2 that wins me 1180. He was in the fish business.
0: Oh, fish business?
8: Yes, I know, because he brought me 2 halibut, which I promptly made into magnificent stew for my landlord. Was miserable.
0: The stew?
8: No, just the fish. Believe me, Tovarish, those 2 halibut were so old, they remember Jonah.
0: Was he selling fish?
8: Catching them. He had a boat. When I went down there to collect my 1180, the bomb wasn't there.
0: Where did he keep the boat, Vladimir?
8: A disgusting place called a Schooner Landing. Places like that should be in Siberia. Stinks.
0: Well, thanks, Vladimir.
8: Ничего, товарищ, до свидания.
9: Очичорня, Greenbaum's Delicatessen, will you be surprised? Greenbaum's Delicatessen, Greenbaum's Delicatessen, Greenbaum's Delicatessen. Hello, Abe? Send up the works. Champagne, caviar, salami. I am a capitalist again.

0: Hello there. Hey, I said hello.
1: Hello.
0: You run this landing?
1: Yep.
0: Know a man named Cimino?
1: Mario Cimino?
0: Yep.
1: Yep.
0: Seen him lately?
1: Nope.
0: When was the last time you saw him?
1: You a cop?
0: Nope.
1: It's too bad.
0: Why do you say that?
1: Owes me a week's rent on my boat.
0: Skipped out?
1: Yep.
0: Understand he was fishing down here, is that right?
1: Yep.
0: How long ago did he rent the boat?
1: 2 weeks ago.
0: How long ago did he skip out?
1: About a week.
0: Anything unusual about the things he did?
1: Well, he sure weren't no fisherman.
0: Why do you say that?
1: Didn't know the first thing about it. When he first rented my boat, he used to go out for 2 or 3 hours and come back with a couple of fish. Didn't have no rigging to speak of, no live bait, just a pole.
0: Didn't that bother you?
1: Nope. Weren't none of my business. Had a license.
0: You mean a regular fishing license or a commercial?
1: Yep.
0: Commercial?
1: Yep.
0: Did he do anything unusual the last day he was down here?
1: Well, I don't know. He went out about 4 o'clock in the afternoon and was back here by 6:30. Only thing unusual about that, it's a funny time to go fishing.
0: What day was that?
1: We could go tomorrow, Tuesday.
0: Thanks, Pop.
1: Hey, sure you ain't a cop?
2: Yep.
1: G-man?
2: Nope.
1: Don't say no more than you have to, do you?
2: Nope.
1: Bye, sonny.
0: Well, I left the old boy sitting on the dock trying to figure it out and headed for the city hall. Mario Cimino was closer now. I knew a little about him. His whereabouts up until a week ago and the fact that he'd taken out a commercial fishing license. The license I wanted, because it would have a picture of Cimino on it. The picture I could turn over to Walt and then we could get out a description on him. I arrived at the city hall, went in, found the department that issues the licenses. They checked with Walt at the station, and 10 minutes later I was heading for Mrs. Wells' apartment with a fishing license and a pretty good photograph of Mario Cimino.
3: Yes?
0: Yes.
3: Well, hello. What can I do for you?
0: That's a remark with a lot of answers. Right now, I want to talk.
3: Go ahead.
0: Oh, well, I get tongue-tied when I stand in the hall.
3: You want in?
0: That's it.
3: Why?
0: Ever see this picture before, Mrs. Wells?
3: What? Come in.
0: Seniority, experience.
3: What?
0: Oh, nothing, nothing.
3: That man in the picture, who is he?
0: Don't you know him?
3: I've only seen him once. Oh, we can sit on the couch, Mr.
0: Diamond. Where did you see this man, Mrs. Wells?
3: He came up to see my husband. He was leaving just as I arrived.
0: Your husband say who he was?
3: No. He mentioned something about some business he had with this man.
0: Well, if it makes any difference to you, this man in the picture is Mario Cimino.
3: Oh. The one the police are after. The man they think killed my husband.
0: The man who called and told Lieutenant Levinson about the jewels your husband had hidden in the water pipes.
3: Are you from the police?
0: Well, here we go again. No, honey, I'm a private detective.
3: Oh.
0: Your husband just got back from Germany a week ago, didn't he?
3: Mm-hmm.
0: By boat?
3: Mm-hmm.
0: What day did he arrive?
3: You've got big blue eyes, haven't you, Mr. Diamond?
0: Yeah.
3: Very pretty.
0: Honey, you better sit over there. You're scorching my collar.
3: All right.
0: Where was I?
3: I don't know where you were, Mr. Diamond, but I was thinking...
0: Oh, yeah. Well, what day did your husband arrive?
3: Last Tuesday.
0: When did he...
3: You must have a hard time combing your hair. It's awfully curly, isn't it?
0: I'll stop back when I got more time. We'll straighten it out.
3: Please do.
0: Well, Mrs. Wells.
3: Yes?
0: The time your husband's boat got in?
3: In the afternoon, around 5.
0: Oh, well, thanks, Mrs. Wells.
3: Leaving?
0: Going home and have another talk with Father.
3: Please stop back. If he misses anything, I'll be glad to fill in.
0: Maybe I'll send Dad instead. It was a little hard getting out of there because my shoe leather had started to burn and my number 10s were beginning to turn up like skis. I rocked my way down to the cab, did a slalom around 2 lamp posts and a fire hydrant, slid into the back seat, and 20 minutes later I got out across the street from the 5th Precinct Police Station. I was just stepping off the curb when...
4: Hold it right here, Diamond.
0: What?
4: Don't move. Don't turn around.
0: Oh, well, I hope that's a pipe you got in your pocket.
4: If it is, it's the first one you'll ever see with a trigger in it. Keep smiling and walk back over to that alley.
0: Okay, okay. That's a poke a hole in me.
4: Better to have it poked than blown.
0: Hey, your dialogue's pretty bad.
4: It's fine enough. Now, your name is Diamond, isn't it?
0: Well, I'll tell you what I'll do. I'll tell you mine if you'll give me the gun and let me make you tell me yours.
4: Your dialogue's as bad as mine.
0: Yeah, I guess I deserve that.
4: Okay, I haven't got much time. Give me the picture.
0: Oh, I can't do that.
4: You better or I shoot you.
0: What will Mom say?
4: What's your mother got to do with it?
0: She took it. It's the only one of me on a bear rug, facing north.
4: The picture of Mario Cimino. I'll give you three. One.
0: Okay.
4: Thanks. Now stay put. Count 10 before you turn around. Believe me, Diamond, I mean it. I'll kill you if you move before 10.
0: You're being pretty silly, Mario. They'll pick you up, sure.
4: I don't think so.
0: Oh, by the way, Vladimir says to thank you for the 1180.
4: Tell her it was nothing. Start counting.
0: One, two, butt my shoe. Three, four, close the door.
5: Oh, Rick, you find out something?
0: Well, I sure did. This is the lousiest precinct in the city.
5: Oh, yeah?
0: Oh, yeah. Now, 2 minutes ago, I got stuck up right at your front door.
5: What?
0: Yeah. And I had that picture of Mario Cimino on the fishing license.
5: He swiped that?
0: You just know it.
5: Well, don't yell at me. You haven't solved this mess, have you?
0: No, but I'm pretty close.
5: Well, that isn't close enough. I had to send the jewels over to the wife a few minutes ago.
0: Oh, dandy.
5: Well, I had to.
0: Well, what about the newspapers?
5: They haven't gotten wind of it yet. We still have a little time. Now, what about Cimino? How did he know you had the picture on the license?
0: Well, somebody gave him the tip. Gave him my description, but just relax. It wasn't Cimino who stuck me up.
5: It wasn't?
0: Not unless he paid Vladimir Sokolowski $11.80 in the last hour.
5: Wait a minute. I don't understand.
0: Well, you're not alone. I'm a little mixed up, too.
5: Well, let's both get untangled, shall we? Tell me what you found out.
0: All right. Now, listen. Wells arrived last Tuesday by boat in the afternoon around 5.
5: This we know.
0: Mario Cimino was being a fisherman then.
5: Oh.
0: He'd rented a boat, taken out a fishing license.
5: Okay.
0: The day that Wells arrived, Cimino went out in the afternoon, stayed about 2 hours, came back and disappeared.
5: And then Wells shows up with a sink full of jewels.
0: Right. Probably had them on the boat. Avoided customs by dropping them overboard, and Cimino picked them up.
5: And Cimino killed him for the loot.
0: Why?
5: Why? $100,000 in jewels? Why not?
0: Wells was killed in his own apartment, wasn't he?
5: Yeah.
0: Well, if Cimino picked the jewels out of the water, why go and kill Wells? Why not just take off? Wells could never go to the police.
5: Oh.
0: Yeah, and another thing. The pickup was pretty carefully planned. Wells couldn't have done it. He was in Germany. Somebody here had to plan it. Knew Wells had the jewels.
5: The wife?
0: Could be.
5: But where did he get the jewels in the first place?
0: Oh, a lot of that stuff's still hidden in Germany. You check with military intelligence, and I'll bet it ties up.
5: Well, this guy who stuck you up and lifted the picture, you say you don't think it was Cimino. Maybe there's a third party.
0: Could be, but I doubt it. I got a hunch, Walt. Take me down to the morgue. I want to take a look at Wells.
5: Okay, let's go.
0: You owe me $25.
5: For what?
0: Oh, small bribe.
5: Oh, well, here.
0: What's this?
5: It's as good as money. Tickets. Policeman's benefit.
0: Oh, gee, Walt. You know something?
5: What?
0: You're a real sport.
5: Right over here. Well?
0: Bullet didn't help his face. Why don't you get the army records on Wells?
5: Why? The wife identified him?
0: Good for her, but she missed one slight detail.
5: Yeah?
0: Yeah. This isn't Wells.
5: What?
0: That's right, Walt. This is Mario Cimino.
5: How do you know?
0: From the picture on the fishing license. This is the same guy.
5: Good grief.
0: And you had to go and give the jewels back to Mrs. Wells.
5: But...
0: if you still want to save those jewels along with your hide, you better grab orders and get over there.
5: But...
0: I'll see you when you get there. Now step on it.
5: But...
0: I left Walt in the middle of a butt and took off for Mrs. Wells' apartment in a hurry. On the way over, I went through the facts. Cimino was dead. The body in the morgue wasn't Wells. The jewels were undoubtedly the motive, and unless I was wrong, I'd have to move fast to stop them from leaving the state. I went out of the cab and up the steps to Mrs. Wells' apartment. I reached the door and tried it. No luck, so I went in anyway. Front room was empty. I went through the other rooms. Nothing. Clothes gone. Drawers empty. They'd taken off with 100 grand in jewels, but where to? They had to be smart enough to know they'd never get out of town by the usual means of transportation. So what would be better than to pay up the back rent on Chimino's boat and go fishing? I left Walt a note where I was headed and took off for Schooner Landing. Papa, which boat was Mario Chimino renting?
1: That one just getting ready to go out, right over there.
0: Thanks, thanks.
1: Go get him, sonny. I knew there was something fishy when they paid up on Chimino's back end.
0: Well, good afternoon. I represent the Sleep Tight Motor.
6: Bob!
7: What is it?
6: We've got a passenger.
0: Good afternoon, Bob.
7: Diamond.
0: Everybody seems so surprised.
7: I'm sorry you're coming along. We're headed for open sea, Diamond.
0: Well, I might as well take off my shirt and get a tan.
7: Take the wheel, Lois. Leave your shirt on, Diamond. You can take it off when you go for a swim.
0: Oh?
7: And don't get any ideas. I don't want to shoot you until we clear the breakwater, but I will if I have to.
0: You're Wells, aren't you?
7: That's right. How did you figure it?
0: Partly guesswork.
7: The fishing license tipped you Chimino was dead, not me, huh?
0: That's right. You didn't know whether I was working with the law or not, but you had to get that picture to give yourself enough time to get out of the country. Your wife called you and gave you my description.
7: I knew the damage that picture could do if it got to the police, so I had to tag you.
0: Pretty smart.
7: Thanks.
6: We're getting into open water.
7: You can start taking your shirt off, Diamond.
0: I swim pretty well.
7: With a hole in you?
0: Why'd you kill Chimino?
7: He wanted 50% defensive stuff. I wouldn't buy that. Found him phoning the police and had to kill him.
0: So you put your papers on him knowing your wife would identify him as you. Why didn't you just grab the jewels and take off?
7: You sound like you're stalling for something. But I'll tell you anyway. Those jewels are in the sink. I knew the law would be there in 10 minutes, so I had to take the chance they wouldn't find him.
6: Bob, there's a boat coming out pretty fast.
7: So what?
0: Well, I hate to spoil the party, but I think it's the Coast Guard.
7: You're nuts.
0: I think dear old Lieutenant Levinson got my little old note.
7: So that's what the star was
6: about.
7: Shut up and stay with that wheel.
6: Bob, that boat.
7: Shut up. All right, Diamond, down in that cabin.
0: I'll get seasick.
7: None of your funny cracks. Just get down there.
0: I think I'll take this life preserver just in case.
7: Drop it.
0: Sure. Give me that gun.
6: Bob. Bob!
0: You heard what the man said, baby. Stop the boat.

0: Rick.
1: Yes, Ellen?
0: Phone view. Walt.
1: Oh, thanks, dear. Hello?
2: Rick, I just got a report from Army Intelligence. Jewels were stolen from a collection that the Germans had evidently hidden during the war.
1: What about Mrs. Wells?
2: She admits the whole thing. She saw her husband on a furlough a year ago, and he told her to expect word when he was ready to move. She contacted Mario Cimino for the fence. She'd probably get life.
1: Well, that's too bad. She was the type who really could have had a good time with life.
2: What are you doing?
1: Looking at my beautiful girlfriend, Helen.
0: Oh, thanks.
2: Say hello.
1: The lieutenant says hello, honey.
0: Hello, Walt.
2: Why don't you two get married?
1: Why don't you mind your own business?
0: Rick was just going to sing me a song, Walt.
2: Oh, yeah? Well, leave the phone up, Helen. I'll get Otis. Otis?
3: Yeah, Lieutenant?
2: Come here. I want you to hear something.
0: Go ahead, Rick.
1: All right. Otis listening, Walt?
3: Yeah, I'm listening.
2: Well, get your nose out of my ear.
3: Oh, sorry, Lieutenant.
1: What song would you like to hear, Otis?
3: You're going to sing something for me?
1: Sure, just for you. What's your favorite?
3: Well, now, let's see. Do you know... Otis!
1: Otis, that's the song.
3: Sure, you know. Washington at Valley Forge, Covis Heck and Upvote Georgia...
1: Otis!
3: How
1: about get out of the wheat thresher, Mother? You're going against the grain.
3: Oh, I don't know.
1: It's an old spiritual. Look, I got a better idea. You just listen, huh?
3: Okay, but I still like...
1: Otis, you're fighting me.
3: Okay.

0: How'd you like that, Otis?
1: Oh, Diamond, you're dreamy.
2: Rick, Otis just swooned.
0: Bye, Walt. Come here, Helen. Aren't they silly?

Tonight's show was written by Blake Edwards and directed by Russell Hughes. Dick Powell currently may be seen in the motion picture version of the best-selling novel, Mrs. Mike. Two other shows for Sunday on NBC that you'll want to hear tonight are The American Album of Familiar Music and Take It or Leave It. Together, they make up 1 hour of the very best in listening pleasure for you. Baritone Thomas L. Thomas brings you the songs you love best during the 30 minutes of restful reminiscence on The American Album. And immediately following this delightful musical show, Eddie Cantor comes romping into your radio with the $64 question on Take It or Leave It. There's a solid 30 minutes of question marks and laughs when it's time for Cantor Sunday on NBC. Make it a point to hear both The American Album of Familiar Music and Eddie Cantor's Take It or Leave It tonight and every Sunday over most of these same NBC stations. There are two more of NBC's great lineup of Sunday shows. This is Eddie King inviting you to be with us next Sunday at this same time when we will again bring you Dick Powell as Richard Diamond, Private Detective.

0: James Melton and Erna Berger star next on Harvest of Stars on NBC.
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4: To Dr. Ludwig Zoya, 1241 Leavenworth, San Francisco, from Samuel Spade, license number 137596. Subject, Edith Hamilton.
5: No caper?
4: No caper. Dear Doctor, if I owe you an apology for not keeping you informed on the progress of the assignment and for letting it drag on as long as it has, then I'll have to go on owing you, which makes us even because you don't owe me anything. The start of it was a month ago. 32 days, 8 hours, 3 minutes, and 45 seconds, to be exact.
6: Ah, Mr. Spade.
4: Dr. Zoya.
6: Good to see you. Let me think. How long is it?
4: 3 years since I visited your office. That was when you were my leading suspect in the Denov case.
6: Yes, poor Denov. It was he who pointed out that we psychoanalysts are not unlike you detectives. We probe, we question, we follow up clues in order to find out what is the dark secret which has nervously disturbed the human mind. But we are limited. We have only our patients' words and our interpretations. Sometimes that is not enough. And that is why I need your help in this particular case.
4: What case is that, Dr. Sawyer?
6: Please do not interrupt the free flow of my thoughts.
4: Pardon me.
6: Naturally, my ego feels a certain resentment against my id for asking you for your help. What makes me think I need a detective?
4: Well, my head was just asking my ego the very same question.
6: Ah, you too feel resentment. We must analyze that later. Bring me your dream material.
4: Now
6: to the key.
4: Oh, yes, okay.
6: This woman was referred to me by her physician. She has suffered a complete nervous collapse because she thought she recognized a certain person crossing the street. A person she had not seen for years.
4: Who was that?
6: My patient's son died under mysterious circumstances 3 years ago, and the woman she thought she saw was her daughter-in-law.
4: Mm-hmm.
6: It was widely reported in the newspapers at the time. Perhaps you remember it. Carter Hamilton?
4: Carter Hamilton. Oh, Roanoke, Virginia, 1946. The mother accused the son's wife of murdering him. Daughter-in-law was hauled up before the grand jury, but not indicted. Dropped right out of sight afterwards.
6: Good you know that case. Well, actually, my patient is suffering from an agonizing sense of guilt. Unconsciously, she thinks that she herself murdered her son.
4: Did she?
6: Well, there may be something tangible at the bottom of so profound a feeling of guilt.
4: You mean you want me to help you convince her that she really is guilty?
6: No. That is for me. But first, we must find out. What we must find out is somebody else, whether they are guilty.
4: What? Go all the way to Virginia, solve a crime that's been off the books for 3 years?
6: No. The daughter-in-law is actually here in San Francisco.
4: Well, if I remember right, she wasn't the only suspect.
6: Well, whether she is innocent or guilty is of no importance. It is only important that we know.
4: What?
6: Excuse me. Yes, Miss Case.
7: Mrs. Hamilton is here, Dr. Zoya.
6: Oh, good, Miss Case. Send her in. This is my case. I mean, my patient. I want you to meet her. Good afternoon, Mrs. Hamilton.
8: Good afternoon, Doctor.
4: The woman who stood framed in the doorway was a tall, commanding figure, impeccably dressed in black, with an easy 100 grand worth of black pearls wound around her neck and a black veil covering her face. She walked in ahead of you, displaying not a sign of nervousness, and stopped directly in front of me. Very deliberately, she lifted the veil, revealing a youthfully old face, deeply tanned and set off by snow-white hair. Only her enormous violet eyes showed any expression. She stared at me for what seemed like a full minute.
8: Yes, you do.
5: You look like the other one.
6: Well, perhaps you had better explain, Mrs. Hamilton.
5: My daughter-in-law, Edith, was very much in love with another man before she married my son, Carter. He jilted her. Carter was second choice. It was I who talked her into marrying him. That's why I'll never rest until my son's death is avenged.
6: We must analyze this desire for vengeance.
5: Oh, yes. Yes, I had a dream last night. I dreamed that Edith was dead, stabbed with the same bone-handled hunting knife she used to kill my son.
6: Oh, yes, yes. Well, no. You just lie down on the couch and relax, Mrs. Hamilton. I'll be with you in a moment. Come, Mr. Speaking. This is a most disturbing new development, her dream. You must get to that girl as soon as possible. Her life may be in danger.
4: You mean the old lady is mixed up enough to take a shot
6: at her? Here. Here is the address. And take this briefcase.
4: Why the briefcase?
6: Well, there are legal papers in it regarding the Hamilton estate. They require her signature. I had Mrs. Hamilton arrange for you to take them to her instead of the attorney.
4: I'm supposed to pose as a lawyer. While I'm there, I'm supposed to shake a confession out of her. And while I'm typing it up, I'm a bodyguard. You're getting a lot for your money, Dr. Zoya. I spent the next hour or so in a newspaper morgue briefing myself on the old Hamilton case. The victim, Carter Hamilton, was the 28-year-old tail end of an old Virginia family whose blood was as rich as it was blue. The accounts of the killing were sketchy. At the old plantation, Carter Hamilton had been found one morning by his mother dead in bed of a stab wound. The knife was never turned up. Somebody had wiped everything in the room clean of fingerprints, which sounded like robbery until it was established that nothing was missing. The state was counting heavily on Mrs. Hamilton Sr.'s testimony in their case against the daughter-in-law. But an odd angle I'd forgotten. The old lady had clammed up in front of the grand jury and the case was dropped for lack of evidence. Then there was a picture. She was the kind of a girl who looks her best in a riding outfit with her freckles showing and then surprises you by looking even better in full makeup with her shoulders showing. Candid is the word that best describes her features. Large, widely spaced eyes, a generous mouth, and an expression of unaffected sincerity. It was with a certain reluctant eagerness that I kicked myself up Stockton Street to Pine, across Pine to Bush, and up three flights of stairs.

0: Yes.
1: Mrs. Edith Hamill?
0: Yes. You must be from the attorneys. They wired me you were coming. Come in.
1: Thank you.
0: Not that I'm in hiding, but I'm curious as to how they got my address. Would you like a
1: drink? Oh, not right now. Can I fix you
0: one? In about 20 minutes, maybe. I'm still wondering
1: how they located you? I think the elder Mrs. Hamilton saw you on the street.
0: Oh, is she here in San Francisco?
1: Yes. Is that so surprising?
0: No, it's a large city. What is surprising is her staying on after learning that I was in town.
1: She's not very well. In fact, I think she's had some kind of a nervous breakdown.
0: I'm sorry to hear that. I'm very fond of her, you know, in spite of everything.
1: No, I didn't know. Maybe I should explain. I'm a private detective local. I was hired here in San Francisco to bring these papers to you.
0: Oh, you found me.
1: I seem to be a little slow introducing myself. I'm sorry. Sam Spade.
0: Well, if it had to be a detective, I'm glad it's you. But I can't help wondering why they didn't send a lawyer.
1: Lawyers cost $50 an hour. I only cost $10.
0: Oh. In the private eye stories, it's always $25 a day and expenses.
1: I wish those writers would get abreast of the times.
0: I'm sure they'll catch up. But if you're being paid by the hour, perhaps I can keep you here a little longer.
1: I'm glad you said that.
0: You remind me of someone.
1: Pleasantly, I hope.
0: Yes. Oh, yes. And sadly, too.
1: Your husband?
0: If you don't know about that, I hope you'll never find out.
1: I'll leave that up to you.
0: His hair was like yours. He was thinner. And his eyes were blue. Maybe we shouldn't wait till 5 o'clock for that drink.
1: It was a funny kind of a drink. I'd never been hit by one before, black velvet. After two of them, I even began to hate myself a little less. And after the third, I decided there was some mystical connection between the drink and the color of her eyes. Black velvet. I don't know much about music, but the way she went at the piano, you knew she wasn't afraid of it, and probably wasn't afraid of anything. The pieces she played were like her. Bold and at the same time delicate. Simple, but with a web of complexities in the background. Brilliant, but always colored with sadness. What's the matter?
0: I want you to take me someplace.
1: Where?
0: Any place. Dinner. I don't care. I just want to go someplace with you. With you.
1: Hey.
0: What is it, Sam?
1: I thought we were going out. I never paid much attention to San Francisco before I met her. It's quite a place. There's a little park up on Russian Hill where you can stand and look out over the houses of the marina to the Golden Gate. There's an island in San Francisco even worse than Alcatraz. It's in the middle of the lake at Flyshacker Zoo, and instead of gorillas, the population is nothing but monkeys. There are only two laundries in Chinatown. And out at Golden Gate Park, they have a band concert every Sunday afternoon. Maybe it was just the bright weather, but everything looked clean and shiny, as if somebody had taken a scrubbing brush to all the buildings. We even fed seagulls. At first, she never went any further into her past than the day before yesterday. I couldn't very well charge her for the progress I was not making on the case, so when I learned that she'd sent old Mrs. H. to a nursing home for a two-week rest and Edith did not need bodyguarding for the time being, I took a job that took me down to Los Angeles for a few days. I was awful glad to get back, and not because I don't like L.A.

0: Oh, Sam. Oh, darling, you were gone so long.
1: Hey, the posies.
0: Oh, give them to me.
1: Well, I like that. This is the last time I make a fool out of myself buying flowers.
0: I'll love them later.
1: Hey, you're trembling. What happened when I was gone?
0: What happened to me happened before you went away. You know that. Sam, while you were gone, I had a lot of time and I did a lot of thinking. And I came to a very important decision. There was something I knew I had to tell you. And I wasn't so sure I could get through it.
1: Now, look, Angel, it sounds serious. I don't think this is the time.
0: Oh, but it is. Yes, it is. Here, take it before I change my mind.
1: What is it?
0: I wrote it all down. Sit here, facing away from the piano. And don't say anything until you've read it through.
1: Oh, okay. Opening sentence hit me straight between the eyes. It said, I, Edith Hamilton, of my own free will, make the following confession. It was addressed to the district attorney of Roanoke, Virginia.

0: And that, Dr. Sawyer, was when I headed back to your office. Not to have my head examined, it was too late for that, but to tell you that I was resigning, Miss Caper. On the way, I placed two ads in the classified sections of three papers. One under office space for rent and one under situations wanted. Ex-private detective desires position as night watchman, prison guard, asylum attendant, or any more pleasant line of work. And I really meant it.
1: The United States Armed Forces Radio Service is presenting the weekly adventure of Dashiell Hammett's famous private detective, Sam Spade.
2: What is it? You're disturbed.
0: Disturbed is not the word, Mr. Sawyer.
2: Is it because you've been with her a week and a half and there's yet no progress? Let us analyze the situation.
0: The whole setup has been rotten from the beginning. You send me to that girl under false pretenses. You tell me to worm my way into her confidence.
2: Now, one moment. Did I tell you this?
0: How else did you expect me to get a confession out of her? Should have got the play when that old lady said I looked like a man Edith was once in love with. You thought she'd fall for me, didn't you? You thought I'd take advantage of it, didn't you? Well, you could hire somebody else to make love to her. I'm a detective, not a gigolo.
2: So she did make a confession to you.
0: Why do you say that?
2: When a patient comes to a psychoanalyst for help, a situation develops which we call transference. Now, this means that the doctor represents to the patient someone in whom he can confide, to whom he can unburden himself, such as a parent or a loved one.
0: Well, then let's
2: but
0: don't go on
2: not
0: with
2: important.
0: It.
2: No. Well, at the moment, that is... What you feel toward me at the moment is what we call negative transference. You wish to continue to make love to her, but you feel guilty about it, so you blame me.
0: Well, what then? What are you driving at?
2: In this love affair of yours, we have a similar situation. But what she feels for you only resembles love. It is transference. You resemble a former lover.
0: Yeah.
2: And that is why it only took a week and a half for her to reveal everything. Oh, sometimes I think I am too ethical, or too old. Come now, why don't you tell me? You'll feel better.
0: There's nothing to tell. She had it written down. I didn't read past the word confession.
2: Well, what did you do with it?
0: I destroyed it.
2: I see. Well...
0: Now
2: what? Miss Case, what is it?
3: Miss Calvin, she's...
0: It was Mrs. Hamilton, all right. But she didn't look much like the dignified old lady I had met in your office 10 days before. Her high-piled white hair was hanging in two ratty pigtails. She was wearing a nurse's cape over a flannel hospital nightgown, and in her hand was a .32 caliber gun.
2: Mrs. Hamilton, why did you leave the nursing home?
3: You lied to me, Dr. Sawyer. That place is nothing but an asylum.
2: Well, you know that isn't true. Come, give me the gun. You're tired. You must rest.
3: Yes. Now I can rest. I've killed her.
0: What?
2: But Miss Case, she's fainted. Get some water.
0: Let me see that gun. I'm going to Edith's place. Get an ambulance over there and don't stop to analyze anything. Edith was slumped forward over the piano keyboard. She was barely breathing. The old lady wasn't much of a hand with a gun. Four of the slugs had punctured the big studio window. One had torn a flesh wound in her shoulder. The other had penetrated the right side, just below the rib cage, and there was not much bleeding at the wound of exit. Her face was pale and the skin cold to the touch. I gambled on a hunch she was suffering mainly from shock, moved her over to a couch, threw a blanket over, and poured hot coffee into her. After a bit, her color started coming back. Then she opened her eyes.
4: Oh, I thought you went away. I must have dreamed it.
0: Why so, Angel? Don't try to talk.
4: Oh, well, that's the... Please... Please, don't let them know what happened. Don't...
0: Take it easy. It's only the ambulance.
4: I've got to save Mother Hamilton, you see. I've got to get rid of that knife and the... I can't let it...
0: I rode in the ambulance with her. She was still unconscious when they carried her into surgery. They told me she was out of danger. When they threw me out that night, I went back to her apartment. What she'd said about saving old Mrs. Hamilton and getting rid of the knife gave me a new slant on that confession I hadn't read. The pieces were still on the floor where I'd thrown them. It took me nearly an hour to put the jigsaw together, and when I did, it was still a puzzle. In her story of that morning 3 years ago, she confessed to finding the body before the official discovery to hiding the knife and wiping the doorknobs and surfaces in the death room to get rid of fingerprints. She couldn't remember anything that had happened in the 8 hours between 1 a.m. when she had left her husband drinking in the library and gone upstairs to bed, and approximately 9 in the a.m. when she found herself standing over his body with a knife in her hand. I stretched out on the sofa to think it over, and then I drew a blank.
2: Spade. Mr. Spade, wake up.
0: What? How did you get in here?
2: Well, I've been reading that so-called confession. Very interesting. We must analyze it.
0: You analyze it. I'm going to call the hospital.
2: I've just come from there.
0: How is she?
2: Physically, nothing serious. Mentally, she's not so good. She keeps asking for you.
0: Yeah?
2: She thinks you can help her. It's definitely there, the delusion that she's in love with you.
0: What makes you so sure it's a delusion? Don't answer that. When can I see her?
2: Well, it's best that you wait until she comes home. That will be next Tuesday.
0: Look, you're supposed to be a first-class head doctor. Can't you cure this amnesia of Edith's?
2: I thought I explained to you last night when we were discussing transfers.
0: Please, Dr. Zoya, please. I know you mean well, but don't. I beg of you.
2: Well, it's not important. When she gets to know you better, she will realize that her love for you is irrational. And then she will remember everything.
0: I kept myself busy like crazy until Edith checked out of the hospital. There wasn't much talk between us at first. Even her music was reticent, little rambling improvisations that sounded like children's songs or lullabies with something just a little acid mixed with her simplicity. Then as the days went by and her strength and confidence started to return, her music became serene and graceful. It became like her as she sat there at the piano and front of the big window with its afternoon sun streaming down on the San Francisco hilltops, while at the same time the April fog bank started its nightly prowl in through the Golden Gate. And that was like her, too, and like her music. Brilliant, but with a touch of melancholy. And then one day it was all warmth and brilliance, and she was smiling.
4: Sam?
0: Yeah, Angel?
4: I remember now.
0: So that's it.
4: I woke up this morning feeling so happy. And then I knew I was on the verge of it. Because I knew that however bad the truth might be, it was worth not remembering. Even if I was a murderer, you'd rather know, wouldn't you?
0: No, I wouldn't.
4: Why? I thought I knew you so well. Darling, are you angry?
0: Yeah.
4: But... at me?
0: Yes, you. The first time I came here, I tried to give you fair warning. You should have figured the score when I told you I was a private detective. You'd even read the stories where in the end the detective doesn't have any choice but to turn in the beautiful dame, no matter what his personal feelings are. Maybe you didn't think they were true to life, or maybe you thought I was an exception to the rule because you are. Well, I'm not. Truth is, I was hired to get a confession out of you any way I could, and I think in the back of your mind you've known it all along. You want to have your confession, and eat it, too. You probably learned as a child that it's smarter to tell all and be patted on the back than to be found out and get spanked.
4: How can you be so smug and so self-satisfied and so... whatever made me think I was in love with you? Just because you looked a little like someone who I...
0: Zoya was right. Only he thought you were kidding yourself, too. Zoya called it transference. I call it baloney. Goodbye.
4: You come back here. You can't just leave like...
0: That, Dr. Zoya, is why I never heard her confession. It turned into a lover's quarrel. But I understand she paid $25 an hour to rattle it off to you. I have before me your telephonic message. I haven't had time to analyze it, but at first glance, I take it to mean that Edith was innocent of everything except destroying evidence. Motive, to spare her mother-in-law the anguish of knowing that her son was a suicide. I'm sorry, now that I know what her story was, that I didn't stay to hear her tell it. But that, as you would say, is not important. At least I cured her of that love delusion you were so worried about, even though it took a month to do it. Period, and a report.
4: Oh, Sam, sacrificing yourself so self-sacrificingly, rather than shatter a mother's delusion.
0: Yeah, some other time, huh?
4: I'm sorry, Sam. I'll go type this up. Well, here it is, Sam. Sam, where did he go?
5: Sam Spade Detective Agency.
0: It's me, sweetheart.
5: Sam, where did you go?
0: I'm downstairs in the barn.
5: Sam, there's so much noise on the line, I can't...
0: I'm drowning my sorrows.
5: Well, you don't need to shout. Oh, hold the line a minute. Yes? May I help you?
4: Oh, no, I'm sorry. I was hoping I might find Mr. Spade in.
0: Hello?
5: Would you like to leave a message?
4: Well, tell him Edith Hamilton called.
5: Oh. Oh!
0: Yeah, are you still on the phone?
5: Oh, pardon me. Yes, dear?
0: What happened? Are you taking a bath?
5: Nothing at all. One moment, please. Miss Hamilton, I have him on the line. He's downstairs in the bar. And if you'll hurry, you can just catch him, I'm sure.
4: Oh, downstairs? Well, I will hurry. Thank you.
5: You're welcome. Sam, are you still on the line?
0: What's the matter with you?
5: Nothing. Just go ahead and drown your sorrows. But don't get loaded. Good night, Sam.
0: Well, good night, sweetheart.
5: I'm going to take piano lessons.

Adventures of Sam Spade, Dashiell Hammett's famous private detective, are produced and directed by William Spear. Sam Spade is played by Howard Dove. Lorene Tuttle is Effie. This is the United States Armed Forces Radio Service, the voice of information and education.

0: Now we present Herbert Marshall as The Man Called X, the Saturday night feature on NBC's five-show festival of comedy, music, mystery, and drama, brought to you by RCA Victor, world leader in radio, first in recorded music, first in television, and by the makers of Anacin for fast relief from pain of headache, neuritis, neuralgia. Herbert Marshall as The Man Called X. Wherever there is mystery, intrigue, romance, in all the strange and dangerous places of the world, there you will find The Man Called X. Here is something you should know if you ever suffer from the sudden pain of headaches, neuritis, or neuralgia. 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In the middle of Asia, astride the highest Himalayas, lies the secret land of Tibet. For centuries, its capital, Lhasa, has been the forbidden city, its lamasaries secure in their mountain fastness. But now, terror has begun to creep down the caravan route past Gartek and Darjeeling, and brought with it a small cylindrical object that has found its way to the offices of the Bureau in New York City.
1: A Tibetan prayer wheel.
2: Again.
1: Small, but a pretty good specimen. Didn't know you were a collector, Chief.
2: I'm not. I just thought you might like to read that strip of paper inside of it. I'd like your opinion. You mind?
1: He who does not call for a light when the darkness surrounds him will fall into the well. An old Buddhist proverb.
2: Yeah. It was passed to one of our men by a curio dealer in Darjeeling, an Anglo-Indian woman who worked for the Allies during the war. Name's Awani O'Hara.
1: Awani O'Hara?
2: Believe it or not. Said she bought the prayer wheel from an old monk who said he had received it from Karai Lama himself.
1: Karai Lama. Chief, remember reading about red agents infiltrating south into Tibet?
2: Yes, Ken, of course.
1: All right. Can mean only one thing. They're trying to move in on the Lama's government. Trying to soft it up so the puppet troops from the east can take over without a fight. It's an old trick of theirs.
2: Yeah, there's no way of making sure, Ken. Westerners aren't even allowed inside the Potala Palace, you know. What's more, we can hardly interfere in the internal affairs of another power.
1: Oh, we've said that before, Chief. In Romania, Czechoslovakia, and Hungary. Look what happened. Besides, it's not just Tibet they're after. The Karai Lama is the spiritual leader of half of Central Asia. Northern India, Bhutan, Mongolia, Manchuria.
2: Yes, that's true.
1: Oh, then it is. And if they can pressure him into swinging over to their side, we might as well give up any hope of keeping the Iron Curtain from dropping over the whole Orient.
2: Ken, do you suppose that little proverb means the young Lama needs our help?
1: Could be, Chief.
2: But what can we do about it? Send a Sherman tank across the Himalayas to bring him out? And how could a man get into Tibet these days, anyway?
1: Same way the little prayer wheel got out. So long, Chief. I'll send your postcard.

0: No, here you are, here you are.
1: May blessing of Allah be upon you.
2: You would like maybe, Saeed, to buy an elephant? Souvenir of Darjeeling?
3: What?
2: Carved from ivory from the Mughal dynasty and made by the ancient craftsman from... Mr. Rex, you got here. You made it. Oh, I can't believe it.
0: Hey, Gong, what are you doing here in Darjeeling?
2: Mr. Thurston, I'm a Rocky Mountain guide in business with my cousin, Kai Ming Lu.
0: Kai Ming Lu?
2: Well, he may not exactly be a cousin, but he has the Zellschmidt nose.
0: And probably the Zellschmidt ethics.
2: Thank you, Mr. Thurston, thank you. Say, how about a tour of the city? Nightlife, strange oriental delights...
0: Pagan, I'm looking for a lady.
2: Well, why didn't you say so? Now there's a pretty little petunia who dances at the Café Carache.
0: Her name is Madame Awani O'Hara.
2: Awani O'Hara? Oh, sure, I know her very well. Yeah, she's a hostess at the Cobra Club or something. Just hail a rickshaw, Mr. X.
0: She runs a curio shop.
2: Huh? Oh, sure, yes, of course. I know her place like the back of my head, yeah. Look, you go two blocks down this way... You turn at the next corner, then go about... Here, Mr. Thurston, you hold the elephants, will you? I'm sure I've got a map of the city right here.
1: Come in, sir.
0: Madame Awani O'Hara?
1: I am she.
0: Well, my name's Ken Thurston, madame. I'm a hobbyist of sorts, and just now I'm interested in Tibetan prayer wheels. I was told you might be able to help me.
1: I see. Prayer wheels. They're very rare now, you know. Good specimens are hardly ever removed from Tibet. Sorry, Mr. Thurston, but I'm afraid I haven't a single one in stock.
0: Oh, then probably you could tell me where I might find one.
1: Quite possibly. What kind of prayer wheel were you interested in?
0: A friend of mine in the States had one. I think he said it came from your shop. It was quite small. Brass, I believe. Inlaid with silver.
1: I think that it would be best, Mr. Thurston, if you came back tonight. Say about 8 o'clock. I may be able to give you the information you want then.
0: You'll obtain this information in Darjeeling?
1: I did not say that. No. If you'll excuse me. Time for my nap.
0: Oh, certainly. Madame O'Hara, just one question. I heard a proverb the other day and wondered about its source. It goes, he who does not call for light when the darkness surrounds him will fall into the well. Do you know it?
1: No. No, I don't think I ever heard it before. Good afternoon, young man.
2: Oh, you, Mr. Thurston. I found Madame O'Hara's shop for you. It's right where you just... Oh, I guess you took a shortcut. You didn't buy nothing from the old witch.
0: No.
2: Why don't you tell me what you were looking for? Whatever it is, I can get a 10% discount.
0: Thanks, Pagan, but I'm hunting for a genuine Tibetan prayer wheel.
2: Hey, let's walk on the other side of the street, huh?
0: Why?
2: Well, this tall monk with the begging cup. He's been watching us. I think he's going to try to make a touch.
0: A 32nd cousin of yours?
4: Alms for the poor. Alms for the hungry and homeless.
2: Mr. Thurston, that's money you're giving him.
4: Sub, I beg not for myself, but for those in need. For it is written that he who does not call for a light when the darkness surrounds him will fall into the well.
2: Come on, Mr. Thurston, let's not overdo this.
0: Wait, Pagel. That proverb, where'd you hear it?
4: It is an old one in my country. It signifies only that men should aid one another in their quests through life. I heard you speak of a desire for a prayer wheel. Is it not so?
0: Just where did you...
4: Perhaps you may find what you seek at the monastery of Chaizong, which is north 200 kilometers in Sikkim on the border of Tibet.
0: Thanks, I may try that. But now, where did you...
2: Hey, what a disappearing act, eh? But don't worry, Mr. Thurston, if you're so set on giving away money to needy people, there's always me.

0: funny. Shades drawn, no lights. Madame O'Hara said 8 o'clock. I wonder.
1: Ah, maybe she flew away in her broomstick. Oh, why don't we come back when it's daylight?
0: That side window's open, Pagan. Here. Let me heist you up so you can take a look around inside our shop.
1: But, Mr. X, I can't do that. I always get claustrophobia in high press.
2: Up you go.
0: Now, see anything?
1: I don't see nobody around, Mr. Thurston. Oh, we're wasting our time. But that Madame O'Hara sure is a lousy housekeeper. Going off and leaving all that broken crockery on the floor and everything all tipsy-topsy like... Mr. Thurston, come back! What did I say? Don't leave me! Oh. Mr. Thurston, that's breaking and entering and... It's illegal, I think it's... Oh, that long yellow sash around her neck.
0: Been used as a garrote, Pagan.
1: Oh, well, in that case... Huh?
0: Yeah, to choke her to death.
1: Oh.
0: Pagan, you think some of your disreputable friends here in Darjeeling could promote us a couple of monk's robes, the kind pilgrims wear on the caravan to Lhasa?
1: Oh, sure, sure. Any color you like. Red, brown, plaid. Why are we going to Lhasa?
0: We aren't yet. We're stopping at a monastery of Chai Zong.

0: What a joint. I've been in clinks that are better than this.
1: Pagan, a monk's cell is supposed to be austere and simple. The lamas here at Chaizong seek comfort for the spirit, not the body. Here, have another cup of tea.
0: Tea? You'd think somebody tell this character that bourbon's pretty good for the spirit, too.
1: Come in.
0: Mr. Thurston, look.
2: Peace to you. I have been sent by Dao Sung, the patriarch of this lamasari, to bid you welcome.
1: So our meeting outside Owani O'Hara's shop wasn't entirely coincidence.
2: What is coincidence? Perhaps only the workings of the mind of God.
1: Perhaps.
2: If you are free, Mr. Thurston, Dao Sung would like to extend his greetings in person.
1: Why not? Pagan, you wait here.
3: Oh, sure.
2: This way, please. Dao Sung must not be kept waiting. I suppose you are somewhat surprised to see me here, Mr. Thurston.
1: Not any more than I was at the way you disappeared in the crowd back at Darjeeling after suggesting that I come here.
2: No, wait, please.
1: I thought you said we shouldn't keep Dao Sung waiting.
2: That monk who stepped into the shadows at the head of the stairs.
1: The one in the yellow robe?
2: Yes. It is very odd. The members of our sect do not wear that color. He must be of a different order.
1: Yeah, he must be. Unless the members of your order carry guns.
2: Guns? Oh, Mr. Thurston.
1: Look out, get down. Oh. All right, come on.
2: No, Mr. Thurston, wait.
1: Wait, why wait?
2: But he ran up to the inner courtyard.
1: What difference does that make?
2: It is hallowed ground.
1: What?
2: If you, an unbeliever, were to walk there, it would be desecrated. Heaven
1: forbid. All right. He's gone now anyway. You sure you don't know who he was?
2: Had I only been able to glimpse his face. But now, of course, there is no way to identify him. Unless Dao Sung, as the ruler of our lamasari, can find a way to apprehend this evil one. Come, we must hurry and tell him of this most untoward occurrence.
1: Yeah. If he doesn't know about it already.
4: Oh, Mr. Thurston, I cannot apologize sufficiently. In these times, even a monastery is not always a place without violence.
1: So I found out.
4: Since you Americans prefer directness, I shall be direct. Until a few years ago, I was the tutor of the young Karai Lama. Peace be with him. Last month, I returned to Lhasa. I found the Lama surrounded by new advisors, men whom I did not know.
1: Oh?
4: And as His Highness laid his hand upon my head in blessing, he presented me with the prayer wheel which has by now reached you. Alone, I could do nothing to help him escape, but with your help, I will make another pilgrimage to Lhasa. And with your help, we can bring the Karai Lama back with us, back to freedom.
1: Freedom. These advisors you speak of, what do you know about him?
4: Very little. But a friend, more recently returned from Tibet, knows more. With your permission, I shall call him. Mei Shao.
5: Dao Sung, I have been awaiting your summons.
4: It is my wish, Mei Shao, that you speak with Mr. Thurston.
5: Mr. Thurston.
1: Yes, sir.
4: And that you tell Mr. Thurston of the things which have happened at Lhasa.
5: Alas, our blessed Karai Lama is a virtual prisoner. For another man has become the true ruler of Tibet. One whom they call the Gold Hat.
1: Oh? Just who is this Gold Hat?
5: It is said that he was well educated in Russia, then later in China. Unfortunately, his real name is not known, nor his identity.
1: Well, that's not much to go on.
5: However, it is known that unlike the orders with which we are familiar, he wears a robe of yellow.
1: Yellow?
5: And a yellow hat. His followers affect a similar costume.
1: I see. Dao Sung, what do you suggest?
4: If Mr. Thurston should be willing to undertake the pilgrimage to Lhasa.
1: How soon can we leave?
0: First, we have to walk all the way here to Lhasa. And now that we've finally gathered this Lama Palace, we have to crawl on our knees.
1: Just be quiet and keep your head down.
0: But I'm getting a creak in my neck. What's going on now?
1: The Karai Lama is blessing Dao Sun. He's touching the old man's head with a tassel.
0: Sounds like just a kid.
1: Our turn is next. Now remember, crawl slowly and stay close behind me.
0: Hey, what does he think it is? Halloween?
1: The Karai Lama always wears a devil mask during these ceremonies.
0: What a joke.
1: Hang on.
3: Omnai Wananbiska.
1: Your Highness, he who does not call for light when the darkness surrounds him will fall into the well.
3: The top of the south stairway at midnight.
1: So be it.
0: What does the bell mean?
3: Where is he going?
1: The audience is over. Well,
3: how do you like that? He didn't get around to me.

0: Mr. Thurston.
1: Oh, Your Highness.
0: You are alone. That is good. This alcove, please. Let us waste no time. You have come a long way in answer to the summons in the prayer wheel. What do you propose?
1: Plans have been made for you to join a native family traveling to the Indian frontier. From there, you will be escorted to the monastery at Chai Zong and safety.
0: This has all been arranged by you?
1: Yes, with the aid of Dao Sung. The caravan will leave at sunset tomorrow.
0: Where is Dao Sung now?
1: He said something about returning to his lamasery.
0: I see. Mr. Thurston, have you considered that it might have been a grave mistake for you to come here to Lhasa?
1: Mistake?
0: Yes. You see, you are now under arrest.
1: Yeah. Yes, I see.
0: And I shall be obliged to have you executed as a spy, Mr. X.

We will continue with the man called X in just a moment. Here's a word from RCA Victor. A real-life mystery which puzzles people who own television sets is how in the world they ever lived without them. Without those puppet shows and Wild West sagas which keep little children fascinated while mother's getting dinner. Without those comedy programs which draw teenagers home like magnets. Without those sports events which so magically erase the day's cares from dad's face. And without those wonderful plays which make a woman see her own life in proportion. Why don't you make this a television Christmas for your family? Naturally, you will want RCA Victor Television, America's favorite, already proven in over a million homes. 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Now, Act Two of The Man Called X, starring Herbert Marshall with Leon Belasco as Pagan Zellschmidt.

0: Hello, Mr. Thurston. I've been expecting you. You've come to get me out of the clink, eh?
1: Does it look like it, Pedro?
0: Oh, well. Oh, welcome aboard, Mr. X. Say, you don't really think they're going to hang us, do you?
1: No, Pagan, I know them. They're not.
0: I knew they wouldn't dare to do that.
1: No, in Tibet, they execute by beheading.
0: You mean... Oh, Mr. Thurston, what a messy way to die.
2: Wait.
1: Nei Shao.
0: Aha, so they got you too, eh? Hey, wait a minute. You're outside the bars and we're inside.
2: Yes, Mr. Zellschmidt.
1: Quite simple, Pagan. Nei Shao is the gold hat.
0: Well, sure, but that's no reason... Huh?
2: You seem very sure of that, Mr. Thurston.
1: It all adds up, Michel. The infiltration boys found out about the prayer wheel. But when they traced it to Darjeeling, it was already gone. So the gold hat moved in on Dao Sung and stuck around to wait for us.
2: I bow to your brilliance, Mr. Thurston. How sad that such a facile mind should serve the decadent capitalists of Wall Street.
1: From whom you're planning to rescue the poor downtrodden Tibetans.
2: And you are going to help me. Your execution will serve as an object lesson to those who would interfere in the internal affairs of my country.
1: I see. And now that the Karai Lama's under your thumb, there'll be no one to stop you and the invaders from taking over. But I still don't understand why he should call for help and then have us imprisoned.
0: Yeah, the dirty no good...
2: It is very simple. The great Lama has come to see that our way is the right one for Tibet.
1: Maybe. It was pretty sudden, wasn't it? He gave that prayer wheel to his old tutor only 2 weeks ago.
0: Yeah, and when we come to help him, he sticks us in a hole on the ground. I tell you that Karai Lama is no good Joe.
1: Matter of fact, Pagan, I've been thinking exactly the same thing. Remember when he blessed Dao Sung in the throne room?
0: Sure. He touched him on the head with the gold tassel.
1: The lowest form of blessing.
0: Huh?
1: Isn't that right, my Shao?
2: The gestures of religion do not concern me, Mr. Thurston.
1: No, I'm sure they don't, but in this case it was more than a gesture. If the Lama had recognized his friend and teacher, he would have placed his hands on the old man's head.
0: Well, maybe he couldn't see very good through that Halloween mask he was wearing.
1: On the other hand, that same mask would have kept Dao Sung from seeing the Lama's face, from recognizing a false Lama.
0: You mean they switched Lamas?
1: Suppose you answer that question, Nei Shao.
2: What possible difference could that make to you now, Mr. Thurston?
1: That's true. We're scheduled for execution, aren't we?
2: There will be no formal execution. Instead...
0: No, please, point the thing out the other way, will you?
2: It will be so much simpler this way, will it not? An American executed might require explanation, but if it were simply called a disappearance, huh?
1: Has it occurred to you, Michel, that if I discover the imposture, Dao Sung will discover it too?
2: What difference can it make? You seem to underestimate the efficiency of my organization. Come, closer to the bars. Look, down the hall. Even now, my soldiers are bringing your friend Hung to join you. Well, Mr. X.
1: Yes, you're efficient. Dao Sung.
3: Oh, yes, Mr. Thurston. All is well.
1: What about these soldiers?
3: Well, as you suggested, I did not leave the city entirely, but camped on the outskirts until a loyal one here in the palace informed me of what had happened to my three friends.
0: Three? And this joker still thinks Meshaw is his friend.
3: You were generous enough to come to my help. Now I have come to yours. These men who look like soldiers are, in reality, fellow monks.
2: What?
1: Wait, Dao Sung.
3: Well, there is no risk. We were able to pass this sentry safely. Now we have only to leave as we came.
2: There is one thing you have overlooked, Dao Sung.
3: Yes?
2: This gun I hold.
3: Meshaw.
2: God. God, ring the alarm. I said ring the... What?
3: As I told you, these men are our friends.
2: Yes, and I'll shoot any who stands in my way.
1: Just a minute, Michel.
0: What a haymaker.
1: I know your religion disapproves of violence, Dao Sung, but I'm sure you won't mind an exception in the case of the gold hat.
3: The gold hat? Oh, yes, Mr. Thurston. In this case, I do approve your very excellent right hook to the jaw.
0: Nobody in this cell over here.
1: Keep looking.
0: Okay.
1: We'll go down this corridor now, son.
3: Perhaps we are too late, Mr. Thurston. The Tur Lama may have been killed.
1: I don't think so. They're more efficient than that. Torture your enemy. Break him in mind or body, but keep him alive. He may be useful.
3: This is the only prison in Lhasa. If he is a prisoner, he must be here somewhere.
1: What about this door? Here now.
3: Ah, peace be with your highness.
4: Dao Sung, revered teacher. Rise and take my thanks, you and your friends.
3: Now we must hurry, highness. If we are to be beyond the palace walls when the gold hat recovers from the effects of the right hook.
4: Right?
1: I'm sorry to disagree, Dao Sung, but the Karai Lama is staying here. So are we.
3: But, Mr. Thurston, it was to aid his escape that we came to Lhasa.
1: That may be. If we run away, we'll save his neck and ours. But the gold hat will stay in power, and the fourth Lama be the leader of Tibet. Your Highness, the choice is up to you. We save your life, or risk it trying to save your country.
4: There is no choice, Mr. Thurston. My country.
1: Good. Now, if the palace guard were assembled, would they still be loyal to you?
4: Some of the officers have been bribed by the gold hat, but the rank and file are loyal to me. That is why my alter ego has never dared to appear before the people without his mask.
1: Sounds like the old story, the organized few pushing around everybody else who didn't know what was happening until it was too late. Well, maybe we can give the bully boys a taste of their own medicine.
0: But, Mr. X, that's the alarm gong. It'll bring the guards. Right.

0: Oh, Mr. X, I can't look.
1: The price of treason is pretty high, Pagan.
0: Look what's happening to Mao Shao. That funny llama, it's the heavy blade. It's so big and so sharpened. Mr. X, they sharpen it for us.
1: Well, Your Highness?
2: Mr. X, when the Gold Hat and his people came and made themselves powerful here, I did not strike against them because I wanted peace and thought myself alone in a world gone mad. I shall not make that mistake again.
1: Your Highness, it's taken us a long time to learn that in our world no man lives alone and no country. That we must each of us bring light to those who cry out in the darkness, lest all of mankind fall into the well. Peace be with you and your people.
3: Now, here is our star, Mr. Herbert Marshall.
1: Thanks for being with us. Next week, Mr. X starts out on what looks like a fishing trip off Baja, California, but ends up with a strange combination of a beautiful woman, an important foreign agent, and a submarine, to say nothing of Leon Belasco as Pagan Zellschmidt. So join us, won't you, when next I return, The Man Called X. It's a Saturday night feature on NBC's five-show festival of comedy, music, mystery, and drama, brought to you by RCA Victor, world leader in radio, first in recorded music, first in

0: The Man Called X, starring Herbert Marshall, is a J. Richard Kennedy production with music composed and conducted by Felix Mills. Tonight's story was written by Robert Libet and Frank Burt. 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And until next week, same time, same station, this is Jack Latham saying good night for The Man Called X. Jimmy Durante and Bob Hope clown tomorrow on The Big Show on NBC.
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Broadcast number 198. Regarding a holdup at 5th and Market Streets at 8:30 a.m. this date. No description of holdup man available. The only money which can be identified is a $100 bill. That is all. Gordon.

Law enforcement authorities are often criticized for the long lapse of time which follows the commission of a crime and the arrest of the criminal. In many cases, this is due to the inability of the victims to furnish the officers with a description of the criminal. It is surprising how few people can give an accurate description of their friends, let alone a description of a person whom they meet momentarily under conditions of stress. It is only the persistent efforts of the police under trying circumstances which result in the punishment of the malefactors. In the case you are about to hear, the police arrested the criminal in 18 days after the commission of the crime. Under the circumstances, a record arrest. And now the play, Tobaccoville Road.

0: In a cafe near the harbor district of Long Beach, a group of men from the fleet are enjoying their first meal ashore. At a table near a window that looks out across the water, a man and a woman sit talking.
1: Do you have to go tomorrow?
2: Yes, I've got to, Colleen. I've been trying to get him to send me to the base hospital for 3 months now. Ship's doctor says it's the only place for him.
1: Oh, I wish you didn't have to go.
2: Oh, it won't be long. Pretty soon I'll be as well as I ever was. Then we'll do the things we've always...
1: Oh, I wish they could do something about that cough, darling. It seems to tear you up so.
2: No, it's... I'll be all right. You wait and see.
1: Oh.
2: Oh, say, I forgot to give you this. Got it for you in Honolulu.
1: What is it?
2: Look, you unscrew this little gadget here. Like this. There you are.
1: It's a marble.
2: No, it's a piece of agate I picked up on a little coral island down close to Tahiti. The natives believe that it's a magic stone. Anyone who wears one always has good luck.
1: Do you believe in it?
2: Well, I don't know. I've had that a long time. I had it when I met you. When I found that necklace in Honolulu, I put it in there and brought it home to you.
1: Don't talk, darling. It upsets you so.
2: No, don't you worry about me. It'll work out. Oh, say, before I forget it, here's the money for your trip back home.
1: Don't you think I should stay with you?
2: Oh, you can't very well stay at the hospital with me, honey. It wouldn't help any for you to be down here.
1: I wish you could see the baby again before you go.
2: Yeah, so do I, but I guess I won't be able to. You take good care of him.
1: You know I will.
2: If anything happens to me, there's enough insurance.
1: Oh, don't talk that way, Fred. Nothing's going to happen to you. You'll get well, and in 3 months you'll be out of the Navy, and we'll get that little place you've always wanted, and we'll settle down, and you could get a job, and everything will be swell.
2: Wish I could feel that sure about things.
1: Oh, you will. You wait till you get up to San Francisco and get all settled, and you'll be all right in no time at all.
3: Hello, Colleen.
1: Oh.
3: Gee, I haven't seen you in a coon's age. How you been?
1: Well... My, but it's good to see you again. Why, it's like old times. You're looking all right.
3: Oh, I am all right. Oh, may I present a friend of mine, Marcel James. Miss Colleen...
1: Mrs.
3: Huh?
1: Mrs. Bannow. This is my husband.
2: How do you do?
3: Pleased to meet you.
1: Ralph's an old friend of mine. You've heard me speak of Ralph Holmes, honey.
2: Oh, sure. I feel like I know you already.
3: Well, how long has this been going on?
1: Oh, the marriage?
3: Yeah.
1: Oh, 4 years at least, hasn't it, Fred?
2: 4 years and 3 months.
4: Uh-huh. I see you're in the service.
2: Yeah, I'm a musician on the Utah.
4: Well, that's all? I used to be at Norfolk.
2: Well, that's where I met my wife. She comes from Tobaccoville, North Carolina.
4: Why, I know lots of people in Tobaccoville.
1: You do? Well, we'll have to compare notes.
2: Yeah, Colleen has an uncle in Norfolk.
4: I'm going back there in a couple of months. Give me his address. I'll look him up.
1: Well, this seems to be a night of coincidences. I'm leaving next week for a visit in the East.
4: Well, maybe we can get together sometime.
1: Maybe.
4: Are you going east too, Mr. Bannow?
2: Oh, no, no. I'm staying on the coast.
4: Oh. Well, that's too bad.
0: During the week that followed, James was almost constantly with Colleen. Then one night as they sat on the beach, watching the water terrace the sand...
4: But Colleen, why? Why must you keep on with something that you don't believe in yourself?
1: Fred thinks I love him. It would kill him if he found out I didn't.
4: Well, what difference do a few months make?
1: What do you mean?
4: What's the difference of a few days, one way or another? He'll be gone in a few months anyway.
1: Oh, Jim... How can you say such things?
4: Well, it's true, isn't it?
1: Maybe. But that doesn't make things any different. Well, if I had met you before I knew Fred, well, perhaps things would be different. But it's too late now.
4: It's never too late.
1: Oh, I'm not thinking about myself. I don't matter so much. But I'm all Fred has left to keep him going.
4: Well, he's got the boy.
1: You don't think I'd go and leave him, do you?
4: Why not?
1: Well, women aren't given to thinking that way, Jim.
4: Well, maybe I'm nuts. I don't see the point in two people going on without each other when they're as much in love as we are.
1: I wonder if we are so much in love.
4: I don't know about you, but I know how I feel.
1: Are you sure you do?
4: Of course I do.
1: I'm not so sure.
4: All right, look, let's forget the whole thing. I've been trying to get you to see things my way for a week now, and I haven't gotten anywhere. Maybe I'm no good at this sort of thing anyway. I love you, and that's that. I thought you loved me, and that's that. So let's forget all about it till you're ready to make a definite break.
1: Will you do that, Jim? Just forget all about it till I can see my way out of things.
4: It's a deal. And now, let's settle something else. You're going back east, so am I. I have some money due me in San Diego. Let's take the boy and go down there. I'll collect the money, buy a car, and we'll drive east. How about it?
1: You agree to forget all about the other? At least for a while?
4: That's right. I'll forget all about it.
1: It's a deal.
4: Here's a hotel that Ralph said would be pretty good.
1: Does Ralph live down here in San Diego?
4: Yeah, he runs a filling station out of town.
1: Oh, we'll have to look him up.
4: Shall we ring the bell?
1: I might as well.
4: Seems to be a slack season.
5: Just a minute, I'm coming.
4: Pleasant fellow, isn't he?
5: Well, what do you want?
4: You have rooms?
5: Certainly.
4: Oh, we'd like one...
1: Two.
4: Two.
5: Well, make up your mind.
4: Two rooms with bath.
5: Two baths, too, huh?
4: By all means.
5: Got any baggage?
4: Much too much.
5: Well, we ain't got room for that much.
4: We'll manage. Now, if you'll just let us register...
5: Go ahead, help yourself.
4: Shall I register for you, too, Colleen?
5: Ain't you two married?
4: Why, yes, why?
1: Oh, Jim.
4: It's all right.
5: Hey, what's your idea, young fella?
4: Never mind, we still want two rooms together.
5: All right, but it's a darn lot of trouble, if you ask me.
4: Nobody asked you. Come on, Colleen.
1: Jim, why did you have to tell him we were married?
4: It might save a lot of bother later.
1: What do you mean?
4: Oh, nothing in particular. Only some of these small hotel clerks are too nosy. Might complicate matters if he started asking questions.
5: Here you are.
1: Jim, you haven't anything to hide. I mean, you're not afraid of anything, are you?
4: Of course not. Why?
1: Oh, I just wondered. You've acted so strange lately, since we got to town.
4: Well, nothing's wrong. I never done anything to be afraid about. Well, I gave a hot check down here once, but that's all.
1: Are you sure that's all?
4: Positive. I'll prove it to you. Tomorrow, when I collect my money, I'll pick up that hot check and show it to you.
1: Oh, I believe you, all right. I guess I'm just a little tired. I just got worried a little.
4: Now, you stop worrying. You take a nap while I look up Ralph and get some matters settled. Then we'll go out and pick out that car I'm going to buy.
1: All right. I'll see you later.
4: Here's the place Ralph told me about. He said we could get delivery quicker here than anywhere else.
1: I don't like this kind of a car, though.
4: Well, I've tried them all, and this is the only agency that can get us a car by tomorrow.
1: I guess that's that, then. We might as well go in.
6: Oh, good afternoon. Could I help you?
4: Yeah. We're looking for a car. Sedan, preferably.
6: Well, now here's a nice car. This particular model is all we have in stock right now. However, next week I think...
4: We want the car not later than noon tomorrow.
6: Well, in that case, I'd advise you to take this car. We can service it and have it ready for you the first thing in the morning.
4: What do you think, darling?
1: What? Oh, I think it's all right. I would like a four-door better, but this'll be all right.
6: Well, I think you'll find this very comfortable.
4: Yeah, that's fine. We want to start back east tomorrow, and we wouldn't want anything to happen.
6: Well, in that case, I suppose you wish to make some arrangement for taking the car out of the state, the finance company.
4: We'll pay cash when we get the car.
6: Oh, well, in that case, we'll have all the papers made out tonight before the girl goes home, just in case you come before she gets down in the morning. Now, what name shall I register?
4: Just register the car in my wife's name, Colleen Woodruff.
6: All right, Mr. Woodruff.
0: At 8:30 next morning, the assistant cashier of a branch bank at 5th and Market Streets started to unlock the front door of the bank. He felt something pressing into the small of his back.
4: Just act as though nothing was wrong. Unlock the door and go inside.
7: Huh? Oh, sure, this new kind of a stick-up, huh?
4: That's right, son. Just act natural and you won't get hurt.
7: Yeah, well, that makes sense. Won't you come in?
4: After you. And while we're on the subject, don't turn around.
7: Would you mind not pushing so hard with that gun? Assuming it is a gun.
4: There's no doubt about it.
7: Yeah, that's better. Thank you.
4: Here. Take this knife and cut the cord off that Venetian blind.
7: Just like a detective story, huh? Bandit ties up cashier.
4: I resent the term bandit. I'm merely opening an account.
7: You better open it quicker, or Mr. Long will be coming in that door, and it might make him very angry to find you here, keeping me from getting the bank open.
4: We'll save a piece of cord for Mr. Long. Now, if you'll be so kind as to go back into those little booths back there.
7: Those are reserved for customers. They clip coupons in them.
4: I'm sorry, but they'll have to serve our need. I think number one will do for you. Now, if you'll permit me, I'll tie your hands behind you like this. Too tight?
7: It's quite all right. Don't mind me.
4: Now, if you'll be seated, I'll go up in front and wait for Mr. Long. And don't try to get humorous when he comes in. Now, Mr. Long, just keep turned around. Walk straight back to the coupon booths.
8: Huh? How did you get in here?
4: I came in with your assistant cashier. He's already resting.
8: You can't get away with this.
4: You were, Mr. Long. I have gotten away with it. I'm practically finished. Will you go ahead? I think it'd be better to put you in booth number two. I don't want to disturb Mr. By the way, what is your name?
8: Walwick.
4: Mr. Walwick's been very nice to me. Now, if I may have your keys, Mr. Long. Thank you. Now, you'd better get Mr. Walwick's keys and come with me. I'll need you to open the vault.
8: How do you expect to get around the burglar alarm?
4: I've already taken care of that. We aren't going to open the main vault. I'll just let you take what you have in your cage trucks.
8: Well, that won't be much.
4: It'll be enough. Okay, here we are. Now, let's get going. Put the money on top and open the other drawers. Now, if you'll just return to the booth. But don't turn around. All right, gentlemen. I'll be seeing you. Don't try any funny stuff. I'm very nervous when I have a gun in my hand.

0: Detective Bureau, Sergeant Beatty speaking. Where? When? All right, we'll be right down. Come on, boys, hold up at 5th and Market. Get going.
1: Okay, sir.

0: All right. What about it?
1: He just left here less than 5 minutes ago, Sergeant.
0: Which way did he go?
1: Well, I haven't the slightest idea. He just walked out and left us in the booth back there.
0: And you didn't even see which way he went?
1: Well, I was afraid to stick my head up.
0: Who'd you expect to take a shot at you?
1: Never mind.
0: What did he look like?
1: Well, I don't know.
0: What?
1: Well, he told me not to turn around, and I didn't.
0: Mr. Walwick, how about you? Did you see him?
2: Do I look like a fool?
0: Well, we won't go into personalities. Why didn't you see him?
2: Because he impressed me with the importance of not looking at him.
3: Pardon me, senor. I think maybe I have some information for you.
0: All right, spill it. What is it?
3: I see man coming from bank just before 9 o'clock. I also see which way he go.
0: Which way was it?
3: He took a taxi cab right here at the corner, but first he walked on Market Street.
0: I get it. Walked around the block. What did he do then?
3: He get in taxi with package in his hand, wrapped up in newspaper. Then he drive away.
0: What kind of a cab was it?
3: Kind of gray color it was, I think. Yes, that was it.
0: Okay, thanks. Hey, Wes, let's check the cab company. I'm checking up on a cab that's supposed to have hauled a bank robber away from Fifth and Market. Got anybody who made a haul from there?
4: No direct call. Al Ogle was supposed to be around that neighborhood. Maybe he got a fare there. He just come back. Hey, Al, come here.
5: What's up, boss? Hiya, Petey.
0: Say, Al, did you pick up a fare at Fifth and Market about 30 minutes ago?
5: Yeah, how'd you know?
0: He just held up the bank on that corner.
5: No. Gee, he must have had the money in that paper package when he got in the cab.
0: Did he take it with him?
5: Well, I don't know. I think he left the paper in the cab.
0: Let's look. Yep, there she is. We'll take this in and see if we can find any prints on it. Where did you take this bird?
5: To a department store.
0: Did you leave him there?
5: No, I took him down to one of the auto agencies.
0: Come on, get in. We're going down there.

0: This the place?
1: Yeah.
0: You wait here.
2: Good morning. Looking for a new car today?
0: No, I'm looking for a man who just came here in a cab.
2: Oh, you must mean Mr. Woodruff. Well, he just drove away a few minutes ago.
0: Did he buy a car?
2: Yes, sir. Paid cash, too.
0: Let's see the money.
2: Why, sure. Right in the office here. What's wrong?
0: My hunch is right. This bird just held up a bank.
2: Oh, it couldn't be Mr. Woodruff. Why, he was in here yesterday and told me he'd be back today and pay cash for the car. He and his wife are going...
0: I'll bet he did at that. Let's see that money.
2: Oh, here it is.
0: Uh-huh. I thought so. $2 $50 bills and $100 and a lot of $20s. That fits the description of the money taken from the bank. Got this bird's address?
2: No, but I heard him tell the taxi driver to take a package to the Silver Star Hotel.
0: You did. Thanks, Mr. Rogers. We'll see you later.

0: Now what is it? First them people have to check out in a hurry, and now that blasted bell's ringing again.
1: What's that about somebody checking out?
0: What's it to you?
1: We're police officers. Don't get funny. Answer my question.
0: That man and that woman with the little boy came in here yesterday and checked out all in a hurry just a little while ago.
2: Yeah? Where'd they go?
0: How do I know?
1: What'd this man look like?
0: He's about as old as I am. Maybe a little bigger. He was dark and slender.
1: Did you hear him mention anybody else while he was here?
0: Yeah, I heard him and the woman talking about some guy named Ralph. He runs a filling station somewhere south of town.
1: You get a lot of information, don't you?
0: I keep my ears open and my mouth shut.
1: Yeah, I've noticed that. Well, if this monkey comes back, call us, will you?
0: Maybe.

0: Say, Al, do you know anybody working in a filling station who goes by the name of Ralph?
1: Let's see now. Nope, that's another fella. Say, there's a mechanic who used to work over close to that hotel who runs a filling station way out of the south side of town. He's Ralph Holmes, I think. Yeah, that's it.
0: Hold your heads, boys. We're off.

0: Morning, gents. Something?
1: Yeah, maybe. We're looking for a fellow about your height and age. Just got in town yesterday with a woman and a little boy. Stopped at the Silver Star. Know who he might be?
0: Yeah, let's see now. Where'd he come from?
1: According to the hotel register, they came from Long Beach.
0: Nope. I don't know who it could be. Only fella I know in Long Beach is Marcel James. And a married woman, a Mrs. Banow.
1: Is this guy James a slender, dark fellow about 40 years old?
0: Yeah, that fits him all right. But he wouldn't come down here.
1: Why not?
0: Well, he's got a bad check charge against him. Anyway, Mrs. Banow's gone back east to Tobaccoville, North Carolina, I think.
1: Thanks, pal. That's all I want to know.
0: Okay.
1: Wes, let's get back to headquarters.
2: All right, sir.

0: Well, Al, that's about all you can do, I guess. We've kept you off the job long enough.
1: Don't mind me. I love it.
0: Come on, Wes. Let's check that hot paper report.
2: Okay, sir.
0: Ought to be in here if we've got it.
2: Say, I remember that check case. He gave a bum check to a hotel man about a year ago. James, that's the monkey. We even got a picture of him. He left it in his room.
0: You're right. Here's the dope right here. Marcel James. So he's heading east, eh? And she's going to Tobaccoville, North Carolina. My, my, what a nice reception they're going to get.
3: Arriving at the border of California, Marcel James, by the simple process of leaving his place in the line of cars awaiting inspection, drove through the quarantine lines and on into Arizona. Police teletype and broadcasts carried appeals to cities along the routes possible to the bandit.
4: Tucson, Arizona. Watch for car bearing California license 5Z6359. Occupants of car, man and woman. Man named Marcel James, woman Mrs. Banow. Wanted by San Diego police, robbery and larceny. James is slender, about 40 and dark.
5: Albuquerque police calling all cars, attention all cars. Arrest man and woman, occupants of car heading east. California license 5Z6359. Man is about 40.
6: In San Diego Police Department, car and occupant you inquired for passed through here. Identification established at state line. Too late to make arrest. And teletyping ahead.
3: Again and again, the discouraging reports come back that the hunted car and its occupants had barely escaped the police. One fact was certain. Mrs. Banow was headed for Tobaccoville, and the additional information had been obtained that James had relatives in Norfolk, Virginia. These two points thus became the centers of police attention.
7: Oh, hello, Bill. Seen any suspicious cars today?
8: The Norfolk Police Department on the job, eh?
7: Yeah, we always keep looking for them.
8: Yeah?
7: We got a description from the California boys down in San Diego. Looking for a Chevy coach with a man and a woman and a little boy in it. They're on their way to Tobaccoville.
8: And what's the number?
7: 5Z6359.
8: You got the motor number?
7: Yeah, M4763175.
8: All right, we'll keep a lookout for it.
7: Now call me up if you hear anything or see it.
8: Okay. Say, Joe, here's a new license number, what we're to look out for.
9: Okay, put her on the hook. Yeah. I'll get it later.
8: All right. Yes, sir. Something I could do for you?
10: Yeah, can you tell me where there's a good hotel?
8: For the three of you?
10: Yeah, my wife and little boy. The stranger's here. Going on to Tobaccoville tomorrow.
8: I see. Yes. A pretty good little family hotel right across the street there.
10: Oh, thanks. We'll go over and take a look at it.
8: All right.
10: Service the car, will you?
8: Who
10: bet you. I'll be over a little later.
8: Yes, sir. Hey, what the... 5Z... 6359. Ooh. Operator! Operator! Get me the police station, quick!
11: All right, boys. Watch yourselves now.
12: Yeah, we will, sir.
13: Who is it?
0: Police officers. Open up.
13: Not for you, coppers.
0: Come on, Pat. Let's break it in. Oh, no, you don't, James. Drop that gun or I'll let you have it. All right, James. Yonder arrest for bank robbery.

It is never the purpose of the police to cause innocent people undue suffering. For this reason, Mrs. Bannow, who was unaware of the criminal activities of a companion, escaped punishment. James, however, was sentenced to the federal penitentiary, and most of the money, as well as the automobile, were recovered. No, crime does not pay.

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That is all. 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
2: Dragnet, the documented drama of an actual crime. For the next 30 minutes, in cooperation with the Los Angeles Police Department, you will travel step by step on the side of the law through an actual case transcribed from official police files. From beginning to end, from crime to punishment, Dragnet is the story of your police force in action.
3: It was Wednesday, June 3rd. It was hot in Los Angeles. We were working the day watch out of robbery detail. My partner's Frank Smith. The boss is Captain Didion. My name's Friday. I was on my way into the office, and it was 7:46 a.m. when I got to room 27A. Robbery.
4: Joe?
3: Yeah?
4: You're early.
3: Yeah. I got to run over to Georgia Street Receiving Hospital.
4: What's the matter?
3: I don't know, Frank. I started to get headaches last night. I couldn't sleep. It was ringing in my ears. I don't know what it is.
4: Now, hold on. Stay right there.
3: What?
4: Cut up my locker. I'll get it for you.
3: What are you talking about?
4: The headaches get worse when you move.
3: What?
4: When you move around, it gets worse, right?
3: Yeah.
4: Feels like your head's going to blow up?
3: Yeah.
4: Glad you came to me. I know just what it is. Got stuff right up here. Someplace. Yeah, here it is. There you are, Joe. Take two. Fix you right up.
3: What is it?
4: Salt.
3: Salt?
4: Salt. That's your trouble. You don't get enough salt. Same thing happened to me last summer. Ever since then, I always keep a bottle of salt tablets right in my locker. Always ready. Take two. Fix you right up.
3: Well, I don't know. You got a penny?
4: What for, a cup? Now, wait a minute, Joe. We're not going to drink that water anymore.
3: No?
4: Just a minute. Bought a whole case of this for us. There you are, boy. Drink it right out of the bottle.
3: What is it?
4: Poland water, Joe. 100% pure. Right from the springs. Real water.
3: Yeah?
4: Yep. Read right there on the bottle, see? Not carbonated. Full of minerals and good things.
3: Yeah, well, Frank, maybe I ought to wait and see the doctor, huh?
4: Joe, believe me, I know what's wrong. It's happened to me. Same thing. Salt, that's what you need.
3: Yeah.
4: Well, there you are. Poland water and the pills fix you right up. There they are. Go ahead.
3: Oh, look, I appreciate all this. Really, I do. But I think I ought to see the doctor, huh?
4: Joe, don't you trust me?
3: Well, yeah.
4: Take the pills.
3: Salt.
4: Salt. Take them.
3: All right.
4: There now, that wasn't bad, was it? If the headaches don't go away, we can drop by Georgia Street and see the doc. Oh, you want to give me the bottle? I'll put the cap back on. Keep it fresh for us.
3: Right. Anything in the box?
4: Yeah, an arrest report. We're supposed to check the guy out.
3: Anything on it?
4: Held up a grocery store at the corner of 7th and Francis a week ago yesterday.
3: When'd they pick him up?
4: Last night. Victim saw him on the street and called a radio car, took him into custody, and then booked him.
3: Well, let's go talk to him. I'll see what he's got to say.
4: After we get through, we can drop by the hospital if he's still got the headaches. It shouldn't take too long.
3: Well?
4: Sure, guy's already confessed.
3: We ran the name of the suspect, Thomas Stanford, through R&I, but we found no previous criminal record for anyone of his description. 8:10 a.m., we drove over to the main jail. We went up to the second floor and signed in. Stanford was brought from his cell, and Frank and I took him to one of the interview rooms. We gave him a cigarette and he started to talk. He was quiet and cooperative.
5: Yeah, I did the robbery. A week ago yesterday.
3: I'd like to check some things out here on the arrest report.
5: Sure, I want to get this over with. I did it like I told you. Nothing special. Just held up the store.
3: Mm-hmm. Your full name is Thomas Arthur Stanford, is that right?
5: Yeah, Thomas Arthur. My friends call me Tom.
3: Your home address is 1824 and a quarter South Mariposa Avenue.
5: Yeah, I live with my father, 1824 and a quarter South Mariposa Avenue, LA7.
3: What's your father's name?
5: Arthur, same as my middle name. I was named after him.
3: You employed?
5: Not regular.
3: What do you mean?
5: Well, I don't have a regular job like in a factory or a store. I'm a gardener. I work for different people.
3: You give us a list of the people you work for?
5: I'm sure if you got to have them.
3: It's just routine.
5: Oh. Yeah, I'll give them to you.
4: You want to tell us how you committed the robbery?
5: Yeah, I'll tell you. Isn't much to tell, though. It's pretty simple. I went in and held the place up, took the money. That's about all there is to it.
3: Were you armed when you went into that grocery store?
5: Yeah. Yeah, I had a gun.
4: What kind of a gun?
5: .32 automatic. Had 8 bullets in it.
4: Where's the gun now?
5: Threw it away.
3: Where?
5: In one of the ponds up in Ferndale.
4: You mean up in Griffith Park?
5: Yeah, just a little up the canyon there.
3: You want to show us where it is?
5: Sure.
3: All right. If you start right at the beginning, tell us all about the robbery, what you did.
5: Well, why do you have to know all that? I told you I did it. There's nothing more you have to know.
3: We got to have it for the record. It's just routine, like I told you.
5: You guys do a lot of things. It's routine, don't you?
3: Yeah, we do, quite a bit.
4: Was there anybody in the store when you went in?
5: Just the woman that owned the place. I guess she owned it. The way she carried on, you'd have thought it was her own money I was taking. Well, I took out the gun and I told her it was a stick-up. I said for her not to cause any trouble.
3: What'd she say to that?
5: Well, that's when she got hacked at me, started to yell.
4: What'd you do?
5: I guess she figured I meant what I said when I told her to shut up. Anyway, she quieted down, then I told her to get into the back room. They got this little room where they keep the empty Coke and the beer bottles. I told her to get in there.
4: Did she?
5: Yeah, she went into the room and I locked the door from the outside. And I went to the cash register and punched the no sale button and took the money. After that, I left the store.
4: You didn't have the money on you when they picked you up last night. Where is it?
5: It's gone. I spent it.
4: You spent it all?
5: Yeah. Every last nickel. I had myself a ball.
3: You remember where you spent it?
5: All around, different places. I bought myself some clothes, spent some of it in clubs. Just went. None of it left.
4: You drive a car, Stanford?
5: Yeah. It isn't mine, though. It belongs to my father. It's a big Chrysler sedan.
3: Did you drive that when you held up the grocery store?
5: Yeah, I had it parked down the street on 7th.
4: Mm-hmm. Remember the time when you went into the store?
5: Yeah. It was just after 12. 12 noon.
3: What were you doing in the neighborhood last night?
5: You mean when they picked me up?
3: That's right.
5: Just looking around.
4: You ever been arrested before?
5: No. Never been mixed up with a cop.
3: You ever been to the hospital? Mental institution?
5: What do you ask a question like that for?
3: Routine.
5: Oh. Well, when I was a kid, I had my tonsils out. I was in a hospital then. A couple of days. I don't remember it too well. It was a long time ago.
4: Mm-hmm. How old are you, Stanford?
5: 28. All these questions you're asking me. I told the two cops that picked me up the same things. Why you gotta ask them again? Can't you just send me to the penitentiary and get it over with?
3: Gotta double-check the story, Stanford.
5: I suppose so. Just seems that you're going to a lot of trouble you don't have to. I told you I did it. I'm not giving you any trouble, I confess.
3: Yeah.
5: My father know about this yet?
3: Yeah, he was called.
5: He's gonna be pretty sore about it.
3: All right.
5: Sure, he doesn't know I used his car.
3: ...9:15 a.m. We checked the suspect out of the main jail and took him over to the store that had been robbed. While Frank waited in the car, I went in and talked to the victim, a Mrs. Alice Kenwood. I told her that we'd bring the suspect into the store and ask him several questions about the robbery. During that time, I told her that we wanted her to observe the suspect so that she could give us a positive identification. I told her that it would be better if she didn't talk to him and that if she had any questions, she could ask them through us. She agreed and said that she would do anything she could to help us in the investigation. I went out to the car, and Frank and I brought the suspect into the store.
4: Come on back here, Stanford.
5: What are you bringing me here for? What are you trying to prove?
3: I'd like to have you explain a few things for us.
5: Well, I told you all I could. I told you I committed the robbery. Isn't that enough?
3: Just a couple of things we'd like to have you clear up for us.
5: Well, what things? I told you how I did it. Well, she'll tell you. That's the woman I held up. She'll tell you it was me. She should know. She's the one who turned me in.
3: How about it, Miss Cameron?
6: He's the one, all right. I'd know him any place.
5: There, isn't that enough? What more do you want?
3: I'd like to have you show us just how you came into the store, what you did while you were in here.
5: You mean the whole thing?
4: Yeah, from the time you came in through the door.
5: All right. Take these handcuffs off and I'll show you.
3: You can show us with them on.
5: It's got to be that way. It's going to make it tougher.
4: Go ahead.
5: Yeah. Well, I came in the door. I came in and she was standing behind that counter.
3: You mean Miss Kenwood?
5: Yeah, her. She was standing behind the counter. I walked over to her and showed her the gun. Told her it was a stick-up. Told her I wanted the money.
6: That's right. He pointed the gun at me. I thought he was going to shoot.
3: All right. Go ahead, Stanley.
5: Well, she started to yell, told me to get out of the store.
6: Certainly I yelled at him. You think I want anybody coming in here and waving a gun around? Oh, if my husband was here, he'd show you good.
5: See what I mean? I never saw a woman that could yell so much.
4: Go ahead, Stanford. What'd you do then?
5: Well, I told her if she didn't keep quiet, I'd have to shoot her, and then I told her to get in the room
6: now,
5: and back.
6: Now, just hold on a minute. He's not only a thief, but he's a liar, too.
4: Ma'am?
6: That's not what he did at all.
4: What do you mean, Mrs. Kenwood?
6: He didn't tell me to get into the back room. There ain't any back room.
3: How about that, Stanford?
5: You're going to listen to her? I'm the one that robbed the place. She didn't. I guess I know what I did.
3: All right, let's take a look back here. Come on. What's behind this curtain here, Miss Kenwood?
6: Just a little space where I keep my empty bottles. Goes right out onto the alley.
5: There, see, that's where I put her. That's where I told her to stay.
3: Mm-hmm. And you said you locked the door. There's no door there.
5: I got confused. It doesn't make any difference. I told her to get back there and stay there until I was out of the store.
6: That's a lie. You did no such thing. You told me to get down on the floor and cover my face. Then you went over to the cash register and you took the money. I didn't move. Didn't want to give you any trouble the way you were waving that gun around. It's a wonder you didn't try to kill me.
5: Well, you're yakking that up. I should have done it.
3: All right, that's enough. Frank?
4: Yeah?
3: You want to take Stanford out of the car? I'll be right with you.
4: Yeah, okay. Come on, Stanford, let's go.
5: I don't know what you got to go through all this for. I told you I did, and I never saw anything like it before. You can't even confess around here. Nobody believes you.
3: Miss Kenwood?
6: Yes, officer.
3: Are you sure that's the man that held you up here?
6: I said it before. I'm positive. There isn't any doubt in my mind.
3: Uh-huh. You heard what he said, how he said he robbed you. Is that the way it happened?
6: Well, everything was the same except where he said that he put me in back there. That wasn't true. He made me lie down on the floor right there, told me to stay still for 5 minutes, not to move. Said that if I caused any trouble, he'd come back and shoot me.
3: Mm-hmm.
6: I think he's crazy. Anybody would wave a gun around like that. It's terrible. I wish my husband was here. He'd show that snip. He's in the army, you know, my husband.
3: Yes, ma'am.
6: Awful thing, him overseas getting shot at and young punks like that roaming around the streets with guns, threatening people. It's a terrible thing.
3: Now, this is pretty important, ma'am. I want to ask you once more. You're sure that's the man who held you up?
6: How many times do I have to say it? I told you that it is. He admits it himself. What more do you need?
3: Well, I don't know, ma'am. There's just something here that isn't right about the whole thing.
6: Doesn't make any difference. He's the man. There's no mistake about that. Oh, you just let me know when you want me in court. I'll be there. I want to see him get what's coming to him, every bit of it.
3: Yes, ma'am. So do we, if he's the right man. Twelve twenty-two p.m. We drove the suspect back to the city hall for further questioning. Frank took him to the interrogation room, and I checked into the squad room.
7: Pardon me?
3: Yes, sir.
7: Sergeant Friday?
3: Yes, sir. Something I can do for you?
7: I'm Arthur Stanford, Tom's father.
3: Oh, yes, sir.
7: I understand my son is here. Is that right?
3: Yes, sir. He's here.
7: Wonder if I could see him, talk to him?
3: Yes, sir. I think that can be arranged.
7: Has he told you why he did it? Has he?
3: Well, he's given us some reasons, sir. None of them are very good.
7: I can't understand it. Just isn't any reason for him to do a thing like this. No reason at all that I can see.
3: Mm-hmm.
7: I don't know what to do, Mr. Friday. I left the house this morning and all the people in the neighborhood knew about it. They all knew. I walked down the street and they turned away from me. I could see them watch me through the windows of their houses. I could tell what they were thinking. My son's a thief. Common thief. And in my heart, I know it's true. I don't know what to do about it, Mr. Friday. Can you tell me?
3: No, sir, I'm afraid I can't.
7: Well, maybe he can. May I see him?
3: Yes, sir, he's across the hall. This way. Right over here, sir.
7: I wonder if I could have a cigarette?
3: Yes, sir. Here you are. Here's a match.
7: Thank you. I'm not sure what I'm going to say to him when I see him. Wish I had some time to think.
3: Well, you don't have to go in now if you don't want to, sir.
7: Oh, it wouldn't help any to put it off. Won't get any easier with time. I might as well get it over with.
3: All right, sir.
5: Hi, Pop.
7: Why'd you do it, son?
5: Well, I did it because I wanted to. I wanted the money. I don't know any other reason you robbed somebody. I wanted the money, so I did it.
7: You could have come to me. I'd have tried to get the money for you. You know I'd have tried.
5: Where'd you get it? Where'd you get that kind of money? All your life, you've been grubbing for pennies. I don't want small money. I want to be rich. I will be, too.
3: All right, take it easy, Stanford.
7: It's all right, Mr. Friday. I understand.
5: All my life, you've been saying you understand. I'm getting sick of it. As long as I can remember, you've been telling me to get out and do something on my own. Well, I finally did it. Now you aren't happy with it.
7: You expect me to throw my head up in the air because you're a thief?
5: Oh, knock it off. I'm tired of you giving me lectures all the time. Yakety-yak. Never stop.
3: That's enough of that, don't you think, Stanford?
5: Well, you keep out of this, cop. This is a family matter. It doesn't concern you. This is between my father and me.
7: Well, tell me why. That's all I want. Why? Tell me so I can face the neighbors, so I can tell them you had a reason.
5: Tell them your son's a bum.
7: Yeah, they know that already, but that's not a reason to steal.
5: It's good enough for me. They're not going to listen to you anyway. They already made up their minds about me. They did that a long time ago.
3: Come on, Stanford. Let's go back to jail.
5: Sure. Anything else here to do? He never understood. He never did. Let's go.
7: Yeah, one thing I'd like to ask first.
5: What's that?
7: You're going to jail for a long time. I have to live while you're gone.
5: It's your worry.
7: Well, it always has been. I want to know what you did with the garden tools. I'll have to have them to get along.
5: I don't know. I left them someplace.
7: You remember where? Think. I need those tools.
5: I'm not sure. Maybe at Mrs. Howard's. Maybe that's where I left.
7: Over on 12th?
5: Yeah, I did her place last Wednesday. I guess I forgot to pick the stuff up when I left. It must still be there.
7: And I'll go over and get them.
3: Wait a minute.
5: What do you want?
3: You said you did some gardening for this Mrs. Howard last Wednesday. That'd be a week ago yesterday, is that right?
5: That's what I said.
3: You remember what time you were there?
5: Most of the day. I got there about 10 in the morning. Left about 4 in the afternoon. I was in a hurry to get away. That's why I forgot the tools, I guess.
3: You leave the place at all during the day?
5: Not till I finished. What are you trying to prove with all these questions?
3: It's about the robbery, Stanford.
5: Yeah?
3: If you were at this Howard woman's house, how could you held up the grocery store?
5: Don't make no difference how I did it. I don't have to explain it to you.
3: No, you're wrong about that, Stanford.
5: Is that right?
3: Too many things here don't add up. The way you confessed. The difference in your story about the robbery. Now, this thing about you being at the Howard house. I don't know why you're lying about this, Stanford.
5: Yeah?
3: But we're going to find out.
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3: We continued to talk to the suspect, Thomas Stanford, for another hour. He refused to say anything about the conflicting aspects of his story. His father pleaded with him to tell us the truth, but other than admitting he was responsible for the grocery store robbery, he'd say nothing. We got the address of the house where Stanford had said he'd left the gardening tools. 3:15 p.m. After taking the suspect back to the main jail, Frank and I drove out to talk to the Howard woman.
4: Place sure looks nice. Well kept.
3: Yeah.
4: Look at those carnations, Joe. Ever seen anything so pretty?
3: Yeah, they're very nice.
4: You know, Faye tries them all the time. Never seems to have any luck with them, though. Plants come up all right, but the flowers just don't seem to get very big.
3: Mm-hmm.
4: About the size of half a buck. Little bitty things.
3: Yeah.
4: Sure smell good, though.
3: I'll get the bell.
8: Yes?
3: Miss Howard?
8: That's right. There's something you want?
3: Police officers, ma'am. We'd like to talk to you.
8: Policeman? What do you want to see me for?
3: Well, it's about a man who did some work for you, Thomas Stanford.
8: Oh, yes, come in, won't you?
3: Thank you very much. My name's Friday, Mrs. Howard. This is my partner, Frank Smith.
8: Well, how do you do?
4: How do you do, ma'am?
8: Just sit down there. I'm having a late lunch. Can I get you anything?
3: No, thank you.
4: No, thank you, ma'am.
8: Sure you wouldn't have a glass of iced tea or something like that?
3: No, thanks, Mrs. Howard. How about this man, Stanford?
8: Oh, yes, Tom. He's a good gardener. Does a beautiful job on the place. You should take a walk around the grounds. He keeps it just beautifully.
3: Yes, ma'am. Could you tell us when he was here last?
8: Oh, well, I'd have to think about that. Let's see. Well, I think it was a week ago yesterday. Yes, that's right, last Wednesday. He comes once a week. He should have been here yesterday. Called his house when he didn't show up. No answer. Probably forgot. He's very forgetful, you know.
4: Is that right?
8: Oh, yes. But take the last time he was here. He walked off and forgot all of his tools. Lawnmower, clippers, everything. Had to take it back to the garage. Just left it on the lawn right out in the front of the place.
3: Mm-hmm. You ever had any trouble with him?
8: What do you mean by trouble?
3: Well, any arguments, disagreements?
8: Well, on a couple of occasions, we've had words about what flowers to put in. He's wanted to plant one thing, I've wanted something else. They've never been serious, though.
3: Yes, ma'am.
8: I suppose I shouldn't say this.
3: What's that, Miss Hart?
8: Well, frankly, I've never thought that Tom was real bright. He seemed sort of backwards.
4: How do you mean, backward?
8: Well, when it came to thinking out something for himself, he just couldn't handle it. If you told him to do a thing a certain way, he'd do it, never vary from the way you told him.
3: Mm-hmm.
8: But ask him to figure something out and he was dead. Seemed like the motor was turning over all right, but he just couldn't get the clutch out. Gears just wouldn't work.
4: Yes, ma'am.
8: That's why I say I don't think he's very bright. He just can't seem to think for himself. No initiative.
3: Do you remember what time he was here on Wednesday?
8: Well, now, let's see. He got here about 10 in the morning. It was right after that radio show about the friends. I'd just finished listening to that when he got here. That goes off the air at 10. Have you ever heard it?
3: No, ma'am.
8: Oh, you should listen sometime. These people tell why they need a friend to help them out of trouble. Well, I listen to it every morning. Makes me feel pretty lucky, those poor people. I sure appreciate what I've got when I hear what they have to say.
4: Uh-huh. Was Stanford here all day, ma'am?
8: Yes, all day. He didn't leave until, let's see. Well, I guess it was about 5, someplace around in there. It seems to me it was just before the 5 o'clock news, just before that when he left.
3: And you say he got here at 10, and then he left just before 5 o'clock, is that right?
8: That's right.
3: Any chance that he might have been away without you knowing it?
8: No, I'd have known it if he had. He was out in the backyard most of the morning, and then he took care of the front later in the day.
4: And what's he do about lunch, Miss Howard?
8: What do you mean?
4: Well, does he bring his lunch with him?
8: Once in a while he does, yes. Well, he didn't on Wednesday, though, I'm sure about that.
4: How do you mean, Mrs. Howard?
8: Well, along about lunchtime, was right after the noon news, I made up a little plate for him. A couple of sandwiches, potato chips, and some pickles. Little tiny sweet gherkins. I made it up and I took it out to him.
3: Yes, ma'am.
8: I took this nice plate out to him, and where do you suppose I found him?
4: Where?
8: Out behind the garage, sitting next to the compost box. What do you suppose he was doing?
4: What, ma'am?
8: Reading a comic book. All about cops and robbers. One of those with a picture on the cover of the crooks trying to shoot their way out of the bank.
3: Mm-hmm.
8: I told him that he'd better get on the ball, let the clutch out, and get to work. I told him that I wanted the yard finished up by 5, and that I didn't want any funny business about it.
4: What did he say to that?
8: Well, he just looked at me for a long time, and then he said, "Okay, warden." Just like that. "Okay, warden." But he got to work right away, and he finished up on time. You see, my son and daughter-in-law were coming over. It was his birthday, and we'd planned a little party. I wanted the place to be nice for them.
3: Yes, ma'am, we understand. Is it possible that Stanford could have gotten away from the yard at all between 10 and 5?
8: No, I'm sure of that. He was here all the time.
3: All right, ma'am. Thank you very much.
8: What's this all about? Is Tom in some sort of trouble?
3: No, it's just a routine investigation, Miss Howard. I'm going to give you our card in case you think of anything else. Here you are.
8: Oh, thank you. Michigan 5211, is that right?
3: Yes, ma'am. Ask for robbery division. That's extension 2511. It's right on the card.
8: Oh, yes. Poor Tom, all this trouble. It's too bad.
3: Yes, ma'am.
8: I just wish this was New York.
3: Beg your pardon?
8: Well, if this was New York, everything would be all right.
3: How's that?
8: That program about the friends?
3: Yes, ma'am.
8: Tom could sure use one.
3: We left Mrs. Howard's home and talked to some of the people in the neighborhood. They told us that the Howards were respected people in the community, and some of them verified the fact that Stanford had worked for almost 2 years. The man who lived directly across the street from the Howard house said that he'd talked with Stanford on the afternoon of the robbery. He said that he'd asked the suspect about the seeds that he used to raise the carnations that were planted along the front of the house. He went on to say that he'd been working in the front yard of his own house all afternoon and that he'd seen the suspect throughout that time. We drove back to the grocery store and talked with the victim, Mrs. Kenwood. Under questioning, she admitted that she could have made a mistake about the identification, but she said that if she was wrong, the thief could act as a double for Tom Stanford. 10:30 p.m., we drove back to the main jail and picked up the suspect. We took him back to the city hall and talked to him in the interrogation room. He was sullen and refused to answer our questions.
4: Stanford?
9: Yeah?
4: I'd like to have you tell us the truth this time.
9: I told you it isn't my fault. If you don't believe me, it isn't my fault.
3: Now, look, Stanford, we talked with this Mrs. Howard. She told us that you were working for her all day a week ago Wednesday.
9: So what's that prove?
3: Well, you admit it's true then, huh?
9: Sure, it's true. I was working for her.
3: Then how could you have gotten to the grocery store and held it up? Stanford?
9: I did it. I haven't got anything more to say. I did the robbery. Smith, you get tonight's papers?
4: Yeah, I picked them up earlier.
9: Anything in them about me?
4: I didn't see anything.
9: There must have been something, some story about me with my name.
4: Well, if there was, I didn't see it.
9: Well, maybe it didn't look good.
4: Maybe.
9: There's got to be something, a picture or something.
4: No.
9: Well, let me look.
3: Where'd you leave the papers, Frank?
4: It's quite a room.
9: Would you get them and let me look?
4: Sure.
3: Pretty important to you that you're in the papers, isn't it?
9: I just want to see him, that's all.
3: Well, he'll bring him back.
9: You must have made a mistake. There's something about me. There's got to be. It isn't every day there's a robbery like this. The papers would write it up big, wouldn't they?
3: I don't know.
9: Well, sure they would. There was a story when the place was robbed, told all about how it was done. It was just a little story, but now they've got me, it seems you should have a picture.
4: Here it is.
9: Let me see. Nothing on the first page.
4: Robbery happened a week ago. It's old news.
9: Yeah, but you just caught me last night. Nothing. Not one lousy word. Nothing at all.
3: That makes a difference, doesn't it?
9: Sure it does, sure. If there isn't anything in the papers, how are people going to know I did it? How are they going to know?
3: They won't.
9: But they gotta. They gotta. Don't you see that? If they don't know that I did the robbery, there ain't no reason for it. No reason at all.
4: What do you mean, Stafford?
9: Well, there won't be no pictures, no nothing. People still think I'm nobody. No one's gonna know that I did do something. No one will know.
3: Well, we'll

0: Stanford. Come on, you didn't hold up that store, did you?
1: No. No, I didn't. I thought I could get away with it. I thought that if I confessed, you'd put me in jail and people would look at me different. And they wouldn't laugh at me anymore because I'd done something. Mm-hmm. Poor dumb Tom. That's what they say, poor dumb Tom. Just once I wanted to show him that I could do something.
0: You ready to go?
1: Back to the jail?
0: That's right.
1: You think we could stop on the way over? I'd like to pick up something.
0: Yeah, what's that?
1: Other papers. Might be something in them.
2: The story you have just heard is true. The names were changed to protect the innocent. On June 4th, a meeting was held in the district attorney's office, city and county of Los Angeles, state of California. In a moment, the results of that meeting. Now, here is our star, Jack Webb.
0: Thank you, George Fenneman. 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
2: A 5.10 report was filed on Thomas Arthur Stanford, and he was released from custody. 10 months later, on May 22nd, James R. Rogers was apprehended while attempting to hold up a liquor store at the corner of 3rd and Temple Streets. While being interrogated, he confessed to committing the robbery that Stanford had been accused of. The physical appearance of the two men was almost identical. Rogers was tried and convicted of robbery in the first degree and received sentence as prescribed by law. You have just heard Dragnet, a series of authentic cases from official files. Technical advice comes from the Office of Chief of Police W.H. Parker, Los Angeles Police Department. Technical advisors, Captain Jack Donahoe, Sergeant Marty Wynn, Sergeant Vance Brasher. Heard tonight were Ben Alexander, Virginia Gregg, Vic Perrin. Script by John Robinson. Music by Walter Schumann. Hal Gibney speaking. For a million laughs, tune in Chesterfield's Martin and Lewis show Tuesday on this same NBC station. 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
2: The Shadow, who aids the forces of law and order, is in reality Lamont Cranston, wealthy young man about town. Years ago in the Orient, Cranston learned a strange and mysterious secret, the hypnotic power to cloud men's minds so they cannot see him. Cranston's friend and companion, the lovely Margot Lane, is the only person who knows to whom the voice of the invisible Shadow belongs. Today's drama,
3: meow.
2: The Curse of the Cat.

0: Well, Janice, we seem to be getting settled down here in the city now that we're back to civilization again. Do you like it, my dear? Are you happy?
1: Of course, Father. You know I never want to go back on another expedition again.
0: I don't either, Janice. After your mother's death, I never want to see the tropics again.
1: Why did you ask?
0: Well, you just seem quiet lately, as if you weren't feeling quite yourself.
1: Oh, I'm all right, I guess. It's just, Mother, I can't seem to get it out of my mind.
0: I know, my darling. But you mustn't think back on it, Janice. Well, you'd better run along up to bed now. You need all the sleep you can get.
1: I suppose so. Funny, I seem to need more and more rest lately. Sometimes I don't even sleep at all. I just curl up on the couch and doze.
0: Curl? Well, you'd better run along now. Good night, darling.
1: Good night. Oh, Father.
0: Yes?
1: Would you leave a note for the milkman in the morning?
0: Yes, of course. Regular order?
1: Yes, the regular order. But from now on, would you have him leave an extra bottle of cream? Dinner's ready, Father. It's on the table now.
0: Oh, good. Well, you turned out to be a good little housekeeper, Janice.
1: Well, if I hadn't been feeling so strange lately, I'd have done much more.
0: Well, this looks like quite a table you've set. Oh, sit down, my dear.
1: Thank you.
0: Individual steaks. And this is a treat. Why?
1: What's the matter, Father?
0: This steak. It's not cooked.
1: It's just the way you like it, Father. Rare.
0: This isn't rare. It's raw.
1: Is it, Father? It's just right for me.

0: Ah, now, there's our movie projector all set up. Shades are all drawn.
1: Oh, you really didn't have to go to all this trouble for me, Father.
0: You have to be kept busy, Janice. Keep your mind off things. This will amuse you for a while this afternoon. Now then, turn off the reading light in the corner, Janice. That's it. Now then, let's see. Where's the projector switch? It's so dark in here.
1: It's over here on this side of the machine, Father.
0: Oh, yes, yes. So it... How did you know where that switch was?
1: I saw it, Father.
0: You saw it? In the dark? Janice.
1: What's the matter, Father?
0: Turn on the lights.
1: Why are you looking at me?
0: Turn on the lights, quick.
1: What's wrong, Father?
0: You're not well. You're getting worse. You...
1: There's the doorbell. I'll get it.
0: No.
1: But, Father, it's probably just...
0: No, go to your room, Janice. Go to your room and stay there.
1: But, Father, I'll get...
0: Please do as I say. Go quickly.
1: All right, Father.
2: I'm Jim Ryan, the new owner of the pet shop. I come to deliver your cat.
0: Cat? What cat?
2: This one right here in this basket.
0: I don't know anything about a cat. Now, get out.
2: Hey, now, wait a minute.
0: I said get out.
2: Look, you pay me, and then you can take your cat and that temper of yours, too, and keep both.
0: For the last time, I said get out of here.
2: Now, don't start pushing me around. I want to see the lady of the house.
0: The lady of the house? No. No.
2: No? Well, I'm going to. She's the one who run up the bill at the pet shop, and I'm coming to collect, see?
0: Don't come another step further.
2: Now, look, mister.
0: I warned you, don't come another...
2: I'm bringing this cat in here. I'm... Let go!

0: Oh, here's a place, Lamont. Ryan's Pet Shop. Maybe they have some of that special new dog food.
1: Oh, so now Brownie's getting special new dog food. Now, sometimes I think you lavish more attention on Brownie than you do on me.
0: Darling, don't tell me you're jealous of a Cocker Spaniel. Oh.
1: Doesn't look as if anyone's home.
0: No, no, there's a youngster right over there. Hello, can you help us?
2: Yeah, I guess so.
0: I'm looking for some special new dog food. I don't...
2: Oh, gosh, I'm afraid I don't know much about the stock here, miss. I'm just the delivery boy. Mr. Ryan, the new owner, he's up the street delivering a cat.
1: It's quite a system. You run the shop and the owner runs the errands.
2: Well, Mr. Ryan went to collect the bill. That's why he made the delivery. It's funny, though, he just went a couple of blocks and he's been gone almost 4 hours. Well, maybe that's Mr. Ryan now. Ryan's Pet Shop, Billy speaking. Oh, Miss Adams? Yeah? Well, Mr. Ryan was supposed to be at your house. No, no, he's not back here. Okay, bye. Gosh, that is funny.
1: Well, what's up, Billy?
2: Well, that was the woman Mr. Ryan was supposed to deliver the cat to. She says he hasn't shown up yet. It's only a couple of blocks, 223 Locust.
0: Locust? Oh, well, we're going that way. Maybe...
2: Oh, would you go with me? I hate to ask you, strangers and all, but I'm awful worried. Mr. Ryan is new in the neighborhood, but I don't see how he could have gotten lost.
0: Oh, of course. We'll be glad to go with you, won't we, Lamont?
1: Of course, Billy.
2: Would you? Gee, that's swell.

0: Well, Billy, it's about time you got here. Who are those people? Are they from the pet shop?
1: We're just friends of Billy's. We're trying to help him find Mr. Ryan and your cat, Miss Adams.
0: Well, I could swear your Mr. Ryan went into Mr. Strong's house next door about 4 hours ago. He was carrying something that looked very much like my cabbie's basket.
2: Well, he must have gotten the addresses mixed up.
0: Well, if he did, he'd better get it straightened out again. I want my cat back, and I want it back right away.
2: Yes, ma'am.
3: Oh, charming woman.
1: Very helpful. Well, come on, Billy. We're going next door and have a talk with Mr. Strong. Well, here we are. Residence of Michael J. Strong, according to the mailbox here.
3: Lamont, that name's familiar.
1: There's been quite a lot about Strong in the papers recently. Explorer and big haymunter. Oh, Mrs. Strong?
4: Yes?
1: I'm Lamont Cranston, Mr. Strong. We're trying to help out young Billy here from the pet shop. Did Mr. Ryan deliver a cat to you by mistake about 4 hours ago?
4: Cat? Oh, I know, but a man with some sort of a basket did come to the door a few hours ago. He must have had the wrong address. We don't have any cats here.
2: Well, you don't know which way he went, do you?
4: No, I'm afraid I don't.
1: Oh, sorry to trouble you, Mr. Strong. Thanks very much.
4: Oh, not at all. Good day.
2: Gee, I don't know what to think now.
3: Well, I'll tell you what, Billy. We'll go back to the pet shop with you, and I bet you find Mr. Ryan back there waiting for you.
1: And if he's not, Billy, I have some pretty good friends at police headquarters. I'll notify them of Ryan's disappearance.
2: The police? Gosh, you don't think anything happened to
1: him? No, Billy, I don't. Sometimes it's a good idea just to make a routine police report in cases like this.

0: Janice, what are you doing with that cat? I thought I told you to stay upstairs in your room.
1: I was in my room, and this cat just wandered in, Father. Where do you suppose it came from?
0: In the back way, probably. Put it down, Janice.
1: Oh, it seems to like me. Can't I keep it, Father? I'll put it in the garage at night.
0: Garage? No. Oh, you stay away from the garage this evening. I mean... Well, all right, Janice. Keep the cat in here for the night anyway.
1: Oh, okay.
0: Now, I've got to go out. I have an errand to do.
1: Could I go with you, Father?
0: No. No, I've got to do this alone. Oh. I'm going to take the car and deliver something. Along the river drive. I may be late.
1: Get back as soon as you can, Father. Doug Hartley's coming over tonight.
0: Who?
1: Doug Hartley. You remember, he just got out of the service. He's stopping off here on his way home.
0: I don't want you to see anyone for a while. Call your friend up and tell him you aren't feeling well.
1: Father, you won't let me see anyone anymore. Is there anything wrong?
0: I'm sorry, my dear. I've been under a terrible nervous strain lately. I've got to go now. Call your friend, Janice. I'll be back later.
1: All right, Father.

Hotel Kirkman. Mr. Douglas Hartley, please. Hello, Doug. This is Janice. I'm sorry, Doug, but I'm afraid I won't be able to see you tonight after all. I haven't been feeling very well, and Father says I shouldn't. Well, yes, I suppose I could see you for a little while. You'd better come around the back way, though, just in case. I'll be waiting for you in the garden. Bye.

0: Doug, is that you?
1: Janet, where are you?
0: Over here on the bench, Doug.
1: So blame dark out here. Oh, there you are. Oh, Janice, darling, how are you?
0: Oh, fine. Oh, it's wonderful to see you again, Doug. Oh, sit down.
1: Hey, what is all this about your father and meeting here in the garden?
0: Oh, it's nothing, Doug. Father's just been a little upset lately for some reason.
1: Oh, well, then you're not really ill.
0: Well, I haven't been feeling quite myself the last few weeks, but I'm all right.
1: Oh, that's good. Janice, I heard about your mother. I want you to know how sorry I am.
0: Mother? Oh, thanks, Doug.
1: I know how fond you were of her.
0: Yes, I was.
1: What a tragedy that she had to go like that.
0: Yes, wasn't it?
1: Janice, are you sure you feel all right?
0: Well, yes. Yes, of course. Why?
1: You seem so nervous. And now that I can see you better, you look different somehow.
0: Different?
1: Yes, you... Oh, that darn cat. Cat, go on, beat it.
0: Doug, don't touch that cat.
1: The darn thing's moving in on it. I'll fix it.
0: Doug, stop it.
1: What that cat needs is a good swift kick.
0: You fool! I told you not to touch that cat!
1: Brenda! Oh, my face. You scratched me. Janice. Janice, come back here. Janice. Janice. Janice. She's not here in the living room. Janice!
2: Who's in here?
1: Oh, Mr. Strong. Gee, I'm glad you're back.
2: What? What happened to your face?
1: Janice, she went half out of her mind. She leaped on me and scratched me when some darn cat...
2: Cat, who are you? What were you doing with my daughter?
1: I'm Doug Hartley. Janice and I were out in the garden.
2: Get out of here, young man. Never come back as long as you live.
1: No, wait a second, Mr. Strong. I want to find out what's the matter with Janice. Something's happened to
3: get
1: her.
3: Get out of here, I said.
1: I'll get out, Mr. Strong, but before I do, I'm going to see Janice.
3: You're going to do nothing of the kind.
1: Put down that chain, Mr. Strong. 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

0: Lamont Cranston and Margot Lane are paying a visit to Commissioner Weston at police headquarters. They have just read in the afternoon paper about the murder of Mr. Ryan, the pet shop owner, who disappeared so mysteriously the day before.
1: I read about your men finding Ryan in the river last night, Commissioner. I just thought we'd drop in and see if you had anything new on the case.
2: No. Ryan's wife just identified the body as that of her husband this morning. You reported his disappearance, Cranston. I suppose you have some theory about the murder.
3: Commissioner, you're not asking Lamont's advice about the case, are you?
2: I certainly am not. Someone had an end for Ryan. They mugged him and threw him into the river. Why they stripped him of all identification and didn't take a cent of his money, I don't know. But we'll find out. Pardon. Hello? Oh, Cardona. What? Another floater found in the river. Yeah. Don't tell me. All right, Cardona, have the body brought down to the morgue. I'll meet you there.
1: Another murder, Commissioner?
2: Looks like it. Kid this time, boy in his 20s. Same setup. Body in the river, no identification. Money still on him.
3: Had he been reported missing, Commissioner?
2: No, we haven't had any report on missing persons since Ryan's disappearance.
1: Mind if we go down to the morgue with you, Commissioner?
2: No. Come along. I'm going down there right now.

0: But what about the scratches on the faces of those two men at the morgue, Lamont? What did Commissioner Weston say about them?
1: Well, he said the men were probably scratched when they were dragged through the bushes at the river's edge.
0: You believe that?
1: Well, those scratches were in a pattern. I think they were made by the claw of an animal. Yes, Margot, just what you're thinking. By a cat.
0: Yes, but Miss Adams was the only one who had a cat. Darling, you don't think
1: she was... It was her cat that Ryan was delivering when he disappeared and was later murdered.
0: Yes, of course. And that would mean that she lied to us yesterday. That her cat was delivered to her, wouldn't it?
1: That, Margot, is what I'm going to try and find out from Miss Adams right now. As the Shadow.

0: Why are you sitting alone in this hat-lit room, Christine Adams?
1: What was that? Who's in this room?
0: The Shadow is here, Miss Adams.
1: Who are you? What do you want?
0: I've come to you for information. Information about two men who were murdered and thrown into the river. Men whose faces were scratched by a cat.
1: Murdered men? Scratched by a cat? I don't know what you're talking about.
0: Oh, yes, you do. Why did you say your cat had not been delivered to you?
1: It hadn't. I don't know where my cat is.
0: Don't lie to the Shadow, Miss Adams.
1: I'm not lying, I swear it. My cat is gone. I thought I heard it next door in the backyard. But when I looked out, it wasn't there. If you want information, you'd better go next door.
0: The home of a respected explorer and lecturer? You wouldn't be lying to shift the guilt from yourself, Miss Adams.
1: No, no, I've heard cats over there before. Besides, there's something queer about the place. Strong's daughter. She hasn't gone out in months. I think she's a captive in there.
0: And I think, Christine Adams, that you have a very peculiar imagination. I'm going now, but if I find that you've been lying to me, the Shadow will be back, Miss Adams, to see that you're brought to

0: Father, is that you?
1: Yes, Janice.
0: Where have you been, Father?
1: I've been on an errand for your young friend. Why did you let that young man come here to see you?
0: Father, what's happened to Doug?
1: I've taken your friend away. I've got to protect you, to keep anyone from seeing you, as you really are.
0: As I really am. What's happening to me?
1: I didn't want to tell you, Janice.
0: What is it, Father?
1: Your mother's tragic death in the jungle left a mark on you, Janice. A terrible mark.
0: What kind of a mark?
1: I can't tell you. I can't.
0: Has it anything to do with the jungle, Father?
1: Yes, it has.
0: The jungle. Mother's death. Father.
1: Yes?
0: Look at me. Can you see it?
1: Yes, I can.
0: Where, Father?
1: No, Janice, stop.
0: Where, Father?
1: In your eyes, in your fingernails, your hair.
0: Go on, Father.
1: Your habits, your appetite.
0: Oh, no!
1: Janice,
0: no!
1: Stop it!
0: No!
1: Stop it! Stop it for the love! Stop it! Stop it!
0: No!
1: Listen, someone's back. They found out about me or you, Janice. You've got to get out of here. Now, tonight.

0: But, Lamont, I still don't see why we're poking around the Strong's backyard like this. What did Miss Adams tell you that made you so curious about the Strong?
1: Said she heard the sounds of cats over here. Also some weird story about Strong's daughter.
0: And you think they're mixed up in this somewhere?
1: If the cat that Ryan delivered is in this house, Margot, we'll know it was Strong who was lying to us yesterday. He had something very definite to do with Ryan's murder.
0: Yeah, that was a cat. Sounded as if it came from inside the house.
1: Sounded almost human.
0: Oh, Lamont, I don't like this.
1: I don't either. That cat is our only evidence, Margot. We've got to find it. Near the back steps.
0: Lamont, wait a minute, the light. Every light in the house just went out.
1: Whoever or whatever's in that house heard us. We're trying to make a getaway in the dark. Come on, Margot, the back door here.
0: This must be the kitchen we're in now.
1: Not a sound.
0: That's that again. Margot, there's something horrible going on in there.
1: I'm going through the house and find that cat, Margot.
2: No, no, please don't.
1: I'm going to stay here, Margot. If anyone tries to leave by the back way here, shout for me.
0: Oh. Oh, I'd much rather have gone with Lamont than with you alone. There's that cat again. And it sounds as if it's coming this way. It is coming closer. So was I. But it isn't a cat, it's human. No. Now stay away from me, whatever you are. Please, stay away.

0: sworn that cat was here somewhere in this living room. Lights don't work. There's no flash. Who's that? Strong, is that you? Strong, is that you?
1: Oh. And I'll take care of you for a while. Now, down the hall, out the back way, with Janice. Janice, is that you in the kitchen? Come on. We've got to get out of here. Hurry, Janice. Out to the garage. Out in the car. We're going to get out of here. No one will ever know about you, Janice, or me. They'll never find either of us at the bottom of a cliff. We'll be smashed to 1,000 pieces. None will ever know our secret.
2: I know your secret, Michael Strong.
1: Who put on the brakes? Who stopped the car?
2: The shadow did, Michael Strong. You can't escape that easily.
1: I haven't done anything. It's just my daughter who...
2: You haven't done anything, no. Nothing but brutally murder two innocent men.
1: I had to do that. I had to. They would have found out about Janice.
2: Your daughter will be taken care of, Michael Strong. Right now, the shadow's going to see that the law takes care of you.

0: That's about the whole story, Margo. Of course, I didn't know you were out cold in the back of the house because I had to go out the front way to catch Strong in the car.
1: Well, it wasn't very gallant of you, darling, but you're forgiven, but... Oh, I'm so glad it's over, Lamont. And you know, in a way, I'm glad, too, that Strong is going to be sent to a sanitarium instead of the penitentiary.
0: I am, too, Margo, now that I know the whole story. By the time Strong committed those murders, he didn't have a vestige of sanity left.
1: Yes, but that's what I still don't understand. Why did Janice have that awful illusion? If she's going to be all right and it's her father who's completely mad...
0: Her mother's death left the girl ill and neurotic, Margot. And it broke Strong's mind completely. Mrs. Strong was killed horribly by a giant jungle cat on their recent expedition.
1: Oh, no.
0: From then on, Strong began to interpret every move Janice made, every word she said, as being cat-like. Till the poor child almost believed in herself.
1: So terrible to think of a father hating his daughter so much that he'd forced her to believe she was becoming a cat.
0: That's a terrible irony of it, Margot. Strong didn't hate his daughter. He worshipped her. It was simply his own twisted mind that tried to destroy the one thing he loved most in the world.

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0: 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The characters, names, places, and plot are fictitious. Any similarity to persons living or dead is purely coincidental. Again next week, The Shadow will demonstrate that
1: the weed of crime bears bitter fruit. Crime does not pay. The Shadow knows.
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I was a communist for the FBI. Starring Dana Andrews in an exciting tale of danger and espionage, I Was a Communist for the FBI.

0: Many of the incidents in the story you are about to hear are based on the actual records and authentic experiences of Matt Savetic, who for 9 fantastic years lived as a communist for the FBI. Here is our star, Dana Andrews, as Matt Savetic.
1: I was in it for 9 long years, a member of the party. I lived with communists, worked with them, watched them. I learned their methods, their tricks, their plans, and their weaknesses. This is my story, the story of my life as a communist for the FBI.
0: In a moment, listen to Dana Andrews as Matt Savetic, undercover

0: Here is Dana Andrews as Matt Sebetic, undercover man. This story from the confidential file is marked Where the Red Men Roamed.
1: It's a brilliant morning with 21-carat sunshine and the air diamond bright, but I'm seething. All morning I've been pushing doorbells, getting housewives to sign commie-inspired peace petitions. Yesterday, I picketed an aircraft factory. The day before that, I dated a secretary to a War Department official. Object, sedition. And the day before that, I solicited ads for the Workers' Daily, and the day before that, I... never mind. All I know is that I'm suddenly sick of it all. Work, the party, discipline, the revolution. Until you drop in your tracks, Sovetic. Until you wind up in the booby hatch, boob. Finally, I'm off duty and I go to a phone booth to check out with Comrade Selensky, the former MVD agent, now my cell chief and my chief beef in the local Red setup.
2: Yes?
1: Comrade Sovetic reporting and going off duty, Comrade Selensky.
2: Come down to headquarters at once.
1: But I'm supposed to be off for once.
2: I want to talk to you.
1: Well, talk to me now.
2: At headquarters, Comrade Sovetic.
1: Look, I've had one lousy tough week and I have a right
2: to... At headquarters, Comrade.
1: Well, I haven't eaten. I'll get down when I can.
2: Now.
1: When I've had some lunch. And not before. And maybe not even then.

0: You wanted to talk to me, Comrade Zelensky?
1: That was hours ago.
0: Oh, I hadn't had breakfast or lunch. I've been on the hoof all week.
1: Hours ago, Comrade Svedek.
0: I must have dropped off to sleep after lunch.
1: You dropped off to sleep?
0: I'm very sorry.
1: Where did you drop off to sleep?
0: Well, not on a park bench, that's for sure.
1: Not at home, certainly. I called your home.
0: Oh?
1: You were not there.
0: Well, as you know, Comrade, I'm not very welcome at home. Mother and Dad feel I've disgraced the family, turning communist. So I only go home to sleep at night.
1: We searched all over for you.
0: I took a room in a hotel. I was beat, I tell you. Yeah, I'm tired.
1: Perhaps I can arrange a holiday for you.
0: What sort of holiday?
1: You know Jacques Sandoz, the pianist, of course.
0: I know his work.
1: He is working for us now.
0: I know that, too.
1: His last concert was picketed by capitalist hirelings.
0: I certainly think he was asking for it.
1: So? Ah.
0: If a man makes a fortune in America, and when the orchestra struck up the national anthem in Detroit, Sandoz sits at his piano noodling at something.
1: Whose national anthem?
0: The Star-Spangled Banner, of course.
1: Of course.
0: Look, Zelensky, we're operating in America. When in Rome, common self-interest dictates that we do as the Romans do.
1: When in Rome, comrade, listen only to Caesar.
0: Okay, I'm listening.
1: Tomorrow night, Sandoz plays before a crowd of 3,000 at Hiawatha Dells. We expect violence.
0: Why?
1: Because we are planning violence.
0: It figures.
1: We will instigate a riot and blame reactionary anti-foreign elements in the crowd. By such devices, we win the foreign element in cities to our side.
0: What's my part in all this? What about my holiday?
1: As his last encore, Sandoz will play Chopin's Revolutionary Etude. This will be the signal for some of our comrades posing as reactionaries to start a riot.
0: I see.
1: You will see that members of your cell are dispersed in the audience, prepared for action.
0: That's my big holiday?
1: You need not stay to the end. Slip away when the fighting begins.
0: Let the peasants do the dirty work.
1: Candidly, you're too useful a man to risk in mob fighting. And you will enjoy the concert, I know. Now, how many tickets do you wish to buy for the concert?
0: You mean I have to pay my way into this armed rhubarb?
1: It all helps the party treasury. How many?
0: How much?
1: $1.80.
0: One.
1: Better make it two, Comrade Svedek.
0: All I need is one.
1: That will be $3.60, thank you.
0: I'm burning. A holiday. The day and the evening off, and all I have to do is lead the fighting blood in my cell into battle at Hiawatha Dells. I wonder if the folks at home might have spilled something to Zelensky to make him honor me with this crummy assignment on my one day off in months. I find a pay station and dial home.
2: Hello?
0: Hello, Mom.
2: Oh, Marty.
0: Mom, I got a call from a man this afternoon. Did you answer the phone?
2: No, Marty. But Tip, he talked to him. How are you, son?
0: I'm all right. I'm tired, but okay. Can I talk to Tip, please?
2: You don't ask but Papa?
0: How is Dad?
2: Oh, not so good. I tell him you ask. Oh, here is Tip.
3: Yeah?
0: How are you, Tip? How's the Navy?
3: Fine. How's yours?
0: Tip, a guy phoned for me this afternoon.
3: Yeah. He had a deep red voice, sort of maroon. So?
0: Did you tell him anything about me?
3: I just told him you weren't here. Did he give you my message?
0: No. No, he didn't give me a message.
3: I told the comrade, clear as day, to have you call me when he located you.
0: He never said a word to me.
3: Real chum, the comrade.
0: Yeah. What did you want?
3: It isn't my idea. Mom wanted it. She wants us to go on a picnic tomorrow and wanted you to come along.
0: Me?
3: It wasn't my idea, believe me.
0: I'd sure like that, but I'll call you back this evening. And thanks, Tip.
3: It was Mom's idea.
0: Sure, but thanks anyhow, Navy. Let me see. What's that new FBI number to call? Oh,

0: Are you serious, Matt? Did you drag me away from adult FBI business to bench sit with you in the park and talk about picnics? I'm going back to the office.
1: Now, wait a minute. Wait a minute, will you?
0: Anyhow, I thought your family was cold on you.
1: Well, that's just it. They think I'm a Red and I've lost them. And then all at once they asked me to go on a picnic with them. And Chief, I've got to.
0: Yeah, but you've got to go to the Sandoz concert, too.
1: Go to the Sandoz concert, pick it, get signatures, report to the FBI, get recruits for the party, scrape and bother Selinsky. Selinsky. Work myself ragged for him, and he can't give me a simple message. It might mean an awful lot to me.
0: The picnic, you mean?
1: The picnic, I mean. Look, I want to know. Can I go to that picnic with Mom and Tip? It sounds like, can I have a nickel for the movies years ago when I was a kid? I can't help it.
0: Look, could you persuade your folks to hold the picnic near Hiawatha Dells?
1: Say, that may be something.
0: Then you'd be close enough to slip away to the concert and do your job for the commies, too.
1: Sure.
0: Fixed?
1: Yeah, they'll go for that. They'll buy that, I know. Because Mom wants me along so much. Isn't it?

0: Yeah, Marty, sure. I write it down.
1: Hiawatha Dells. It's a beautiful place. Used to be an Onondaga Indian village. You'll like it.
0: I write it down.
1: I'll be at the house at noon, okay?
0: Oh, yeah. I pack good things, Matt.
1: No cares, no worries. Just us, the Svetics, huh?
0: Oh, yeah, son. I buy you red balloon again.
1: No, Mom. Anything but red.
0: Oh, I forget something.
1: What?
0: Fremont 2311.
1: What about it?
0: A girl call you. She say call Fremont 2311.
1: A girl?
0: Fremont 2311.
1: Okay. Yeah. I'll call her. I'll see you at noon tomorrow. Bye, Mom.
0: Goodbye, sir.

0: Is this Fremont 2311?
1: Oh, Mr. Smedic?
0: I was told to call this number.
1: Oh, yes. That was me. Or I. Anyway, Tanya. I'm Tanya.
0: Do I know a Tanya?
1: I was wondering if you could stop by tomorrow and pick me up. I'll be all ready.
0: Pick you up? What for?
1: Take me on a picnic with you.
0: Picnic? Hey, listen, who are you?
1: I'm Tanya Joseph. You're taking me to the picnic tomorrow.
0: I don't know why I should, and I don't think I will. Why should I? Hello?
1: I thought that in the party, you don't ask questions, Mr. Svedek.
0: I'll pick you up a little before noon.
1: 412 Forest Drive. See you then.
0: See you then. I might have known it. Selinsky, a former MVD man, knowing all the infernal tricks of the Russian secret police. Watching me always now. Policing me with a girl named Tanya. They were all over. The watchers. Finding out. Knowing. Reporting. Punishing. There's no escape. No escape

0: Act 2, Dana Andrews, starring as Matt Sibetic in I Was a Communist for the FBI, and the second act of our story.
1: The apartment where Tanya Joseph lives is one of the better apartments in one of the better neighborhoods. I wonder if Miss Tanya Joseph figures on comparable diggings comes the revolution. Then Miss T. Joseph opens the door and I receive a non-proletarian jolt. Miss Joseph is a looker.
2: Oh, right on time. Do come in.
1: Said the spider to the fly.
2: Pardon?
1: Nothing. Practicing my mumbling is all.
2: Most spiders are harmless, even useful.
1: Then you did hear.
2: Aren't they?
1: Some of them are black widows. But it takes all kinds, doesn't it?
2: I hate black, and I'm going to marry a man younger than I am, so I won't be a widow. Shall I wear a coat?
1: It's going to be chilly, but a coat won't help any.
2: Maybe you'll help break the ice with your family. Is that what you mean, the family?
1: I'm part of the chill.
2: You'll tell me more about your folks in the drive over, won't you?
1: I'll tell you all about them right now. They don't like communists.
2: Not even you?
1: Especially not even me.
2: Well, do I have to be a communist?
1: Ask yourself that, not me.
2: I mean to them. Can't I just be a girl you know?
1: That might keep things on a pleasanter basis at that. Okay, you're a girl I know. Not partial to black.
2: Or red.
1: Good, let's go.

0: Mother, this is Miss Tanya Joseph.
1: I am happy.
2: And I'm very happy to know you, Matt's mother.
0: It's my younger brother, Tip.
2: Oh, not so much younger.
3: I live right, and he doesn't. Hi, Tanya.
2: Hi.
0: Where's Dad?
1: Oh, he's feeling pretty good, but he'd rather stay home today.
2: Oh, can't I see him before we go?
1: Oh, sure. He's nothing contagious. He likes pretty young girls like you.
2: Hey, something's cooking.
1: I make something for Papa.
2: Pachinka. I smell Pachinka.
1: Oh, you hear, boys? She knows from Pachinka.
3: She's lived then.
1: Oh, you come to dinner sometime. I make you Pachinka. Look, Papa. Look what I bring you for dessert. First.
3: Off to a fair start, anyhow.
0: It'll work, Tip. We'll have fun. You'll see.
3: Quite a gal there.
0: Hmm.
3: When did you meet up with that?
0: Let's not be disrespectful, younger brother.
3: She's got, what, 2 years on me?
0: 2 years is 2 years.
3: Where'd you meet her?
0: Why?
3: Can't I ask?
0: You can ask.
3: Why so mysterious? Does she know you're a Red?
0: I never told her.
3: Is she?
0: If she's a Red, she never told me.
3: That's good enough for me. It'll have to be.
0: Tip, don't get interested in this girl, please.
3: You're not serious about her, are you?
0: No.
3: Well, then what's the beef?
0: Well, for one thing.
3: Shoot.
0: She's older than you are.
3: That may be. But I've lived.

It was nice, the picnic. This was home and love and family. This was America and the sweet remembrance of things past. And I knew that I loved it and Mom and Tip and Dad as much as I hated being a communist, even for the FBI. I had enough. I wanted out.

0: the wall.
1: Here, here.
2: Hey, all family toothbrush, the Bolshevik toothbrush, the communist toothbrush that hung on the wall.
1: Good evening, friends.

0: It was fun. I loved it. Mom and Tip probably thought I was being a good sport about it, not to upset Tanya, who wasn't supposed to know I was a Red. But I knew something, and knew it surely. I didn't want to be a communist anymore, for the FBI or anyone else. I wanted out. Twilight. I sat alone on the river bluff, thinking. Planning escape. How?
1: Matt.
0: What? Oh.
1: I've been searching for you.
0: I've been here.
1: Oh, it's a lovely evening.
0: It's been a wonderful day.
1: Mm-hmm. Wonderful.
0: But it's the life our philosophy sneers at. It's bourgeois and hokey.
1: And you love it.
0: I never realized how much I missed it.
1: Only you mustn't think or talk that way.
0: That's why they sent you, isn't it? To see that I didn't fall for the old hokum bucket. Peace and simplicity and sentiment. To police me.
1: Yes.
0: I know the technique. I'm lucky. Other backsliders are invited to Moscow to get a refresher course on communism and they never come back. I'm lucky.
1: I shouldn't say this. I'm sorry for you.
0: I shouldn't say this to you. But I'm not going to the Hiawatha Bowl tonight.
1: They might miss you at the concert.
0: They might not, in that crowd. Unless somebody warns them, I'll be playing hooky.
1: Somebody.
2: Tanya! Tanya!
1: Oh, here, Tip, with Matt.
0: And Tip isn't red bait, I warn you.
2: Hi, Matt. Tanya, would you help Mom pack up the stuff or she'll never be ready in time for the concert?
0: What concert?
1: Oh, I forgot to tell you. Jacques Sandoz is playing at the bowl and Tip said he'd take me.
2: All of you. You're all my guests tonight.
0: Fine.
1: Well, I'll help your mother with the picnic baskets now.
0: Tip, there might be trouble at that concert tonight.
2: Well, Tanya wanted to hear Sandoz.
0: You're getting too interested in that girl.
2: Except she isn't that girl.
0: It's been a good day, Tip. A nice day for all of us. It may never be this way again. I don't want to spoil... Brace yourself, Tip. I've got news for you. Tanya Joseph is a communist.
2: Like you said, Matt, it's been a great day, like old times. We don't want to spoil it.
0: No.
2: When a commie wants to smear anybody, you call him a commie, or her.
0: Let's not spoil it, Tip.
2: Then let's all finish the day right and finish it together, huh?
0: I'll go to the concert with you, Tip, okay. The girl wins.
2: Getting late.
0: Yeah. Later than you think. The big Hiawatha Dell bowl was packed, and packed with dynamite. I kept watching Mom, enjoying every second of it, wondering, how much longer does she have on Earth? I'm in a long, hard fight. And she might go before she learns that her Matty was really on the right side all the time. How much longer? And then the last encore. I watched Tip and Tanya. Tip's face is puzzled.
2: What's that he's playing now, Tanya?
1: Revolutionary Etude.
2: What's the idea?
1: Shh, shh, shh, shh.
2: This Sandoz bum is the guy who stayed set when the national anthem was being played once.
0: Take it easy, Tip.
2: Don't tell me he's playing that revolutionary etude just by accident.
1: It's a classic, Tip.
2: Plenty of other classics. Why just that? He's a jumping red and everybody knows it.
0: All right.
2: It isn't all right. I like my propaganda music above board, like so.
1: Well, now here.
0: Sit down.
2: Bolshevik toothbrush. The communist toothbrush. The old...

0: we use lie.
1: No!
0: But you tell him when!
2: It happens in an instant. The bottle flying over the heads of the crowd and hitting Tip square in the mouth. Tip staggering back, spitting blood, and then sailing into a guy who tries to swing brass knuckles on him. The whole crowd surging and muttering like an angry tide. Fists flying, brickbats, clubs, blackjacks coming out of concealment, and the battle of the bowl is on. But not the way the commies wanted it.

0: Reporting.
1: Couldn't allow you to come down to regular FBI headquarters, Matt. You understand that. How are you?
0: Bruised.
1: Head bloody but unbowed? Excuse me. Have Jerry come in, will you? Thanks. I have a confession to make to you, Matt.
0: Anything you say will definitely be used against you.
1: And I'll deserve it, too. But, Matt, I knew you had to go on that picnic, but I also knew the deep emotional and sentimental effect a fine day with your family might have on you. I couldn't risk your blurting out the truth to your folks. You were working for the FBI. So, I sent somebody to guard against that. Matt, this is Geraldine.
2: Hello, Matt.
0: Tanya.
2: Or Geraldine, or Norma, or K-124, or just somebody.
1: One of our best FBI girls, Matt, and definitely our best looking.
2: I had to do it, Matt. Line of duty.
0: I thought Zelensky wished you on me.
2: We wanted and expected you to think that.
1: Okay, Matt.
0: Okay, great.
2: Only we mustn't see each other again.
0: Great.
1: Good work, Matt.
2: Goodbye, Matt.
0: Yeah.
1: You won't crack now, will you?
0: Not for a while, anyway.
2: Maybe when it's all over, Matt.
0: So long. Somebody? That's how it is. It's always goodbye. Goodbye to peace and picnics, family and sentiment. Goodbye to katydids whirring in the summer haze and whippoorwills in the dusk. Goodbye to sentiment, the old oaken bucket.
3: Maybe. When it's all over, Matt.
0: Yeah, maybe. But I chose it this way. 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I walk alone.

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Many of them, like the one you've just heard, are founded in fact, but with essential details disguised or modified to protect innocent persons. Next week, another exciting story based on incidents in the 9 long years that Matt Svedek spent as an undercover man for the FBI. 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
14: 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Crime does not

0: We'll be right back with more crime classics right after these messages.
1: Real talent is defined by what people can do, not where they learn to do it. So by stopping at the education section of a resume, you might throw away the perfect hire. You might miss someone who has valuable skills to offer to help your business thrive right now and in the future. Because the truth is this: Skills First Hiring helps you see talent others

0: The Avenger, sworn enemy of evil, is actually Jim Brandon, a famous biochemist. Through his numerous scientific experiments, Brandon has perfected several inventions to aid him in his crusade against crime as the Avenger. Most remarkable of these inventions is the highly secret diffusion capsule, which cloaks him in the black light of invisibility. Brandon's assistant, the beautiful Fern Collier, is the only one who shares his secrets and knows that he is the man the underworld fears as the Avenger. And now, the Avenger and Death in Midair. The circus is in town, a small one-ring circus of menagerie. Jim and Fern are on the midway.
1: You miss, Fern. Go ahead, try again.
2: Oh, no, my honor.
1: No, go on.
2: Jim, no. I swear those wooden milk bottles move around back there. I can't hear.
1: Well, how about trying something with a larger target, huh?
2: Sir, are you implying that the fault lies with my aim?
1: Oh, of course not. I merely think you'd have less trouble hitting the side of a bomb than a milk bottle.
2: I'm insulted. Say, isn't it time for the show in the big tent?
1: Oh, yes, we better get going.
2: Oh, Jim, these little wondering circuses are more fun than the big ones.
1: Uh-huh.
2: Oh, look, cotton candy. Let's get some.
1: Oh, okay.
3: Two spoons, please.
1: There you are.
2: Oh, thanks. Isn't it pretty?
1: Mm-hmm.
2: Just like a big handful of flowers.
4: Hooray, hooray, the big show starts in just 5 minutes. Get your tickets right over here for the biggest little circus in the country. Hooray, hooray, hooray, folks.
2: Oh, seems like we got here just in time, Jim.
1: Oh, there's no hurry, Fern. Unless I miss my guess, that Barker doubles in brass as ringmaster. Look at his costume.
2: Oh, very fetching. Oh, Jim, do you know what we forgot to get?
1: No, what?
2: A balloon.
1: Well, that's easily fixed. There's the balloon man's cart on the other side of the big top.
2: You mean that funny-looking go-kart?
1: Mm-hmm, yeah. Science has recently come to the aid of the balloon vendor. That novel rocket device is filled with gas. All the balloon man has to do is attach the balloon on top of it, turn the valve, and presto. Your balloon is blown up to whatever size you want.
2: Oh, I'll take a big red one. There's the man now. Hurry, he's moving away.
1: Oh, wait a minute. We want some balloons.
5: Are you ordering me, mister?
1: Yes, two balloons, please.
5: Sorry. Can't sell any balloons after the show.
1: Oh, why not?
5: They aren't allowed in the big tent during the show. They get loose, get to where the performers.
1: Oh, well, will you be stationed here after the show?
5: Yeah, sure thing. Excuse me, I gotta wheel this cart around to the exit and help get the animals out for the show.
1: Oh, you double as a trainer, huh?
5: Yeah, sometimes. See you after the show. You better go in now if you want to get a good seat.
1: We'll get the balloons later, Fern.
2: All right.
4: Last call for ticket. A big show is beginning. Get your tickets here.
2: Oh, come on, Jim. I don't want to miss the main event.
6: Attention, please. Attention, ladies and gentlemen. We are now about to present the main attraction of our world-famed show. I give you the great Franciati, sensational artist of the tightrope. This illustrious star of the ozone will perform his thrilling, breathtaking giant stride on the tightrope and follow it with a complete revolution on the trapeze. Ladies and gentlemen, introducing the great Franciati.
2: Dustin, that tightrope and trapeze must be at least 60 feet from the ground.
1: And there's no safety net either.
2: Oh, I'm afraid to look.
1: Oh, Franciati knows his business, Fern. Nothing will happen to him.
6: Ladies and gentlemen, quiet, if you please. Franciati is ready to begin his perilous journey across the tightrope. There he goes. One step. Two. Three. He's balancing himself now for the thrilling, dangerous giant stride. He's set. There he goes. He made it! And now, Watch closely, ladies and gentlemen. Watch friend Chatty perform the most dangerous and daring stunt ever attempted in midair. He will make a complete revolution on the trapeze and land back on the tightrope. He's ready. Here he goes. He's on the trapeze. He's swinging back and forth. He lets go. He somersaults. He missed the wire. Look out!

0: Inspector White, over here.
1: Oh, thanks for phoning me, Fern. It was an accident, though, wasn't it?
0: Well, it certainly looked that way to me, but I don't know what Jim thinks.
1: Now, where is Jim?
0: He's in that tent talking to Baldwin.
1: Who's Baldwin?
0: The manager and ringmaster. They're waiting for you, Inspector.
1: Are you coming along, Fern?
0: No, I'll wait here.
1: Okay, this shouldn't take long. Jim!
2: Oh, come inside, Inspector.
1: Hey, what's on the fire here?
3: Inspector, this is Mr. Baldwin.
1: Yes, I know. How do you do?
3: I've just requested Mr. Baldwin to hold the circus over for a few days, Inspector.
4: And I've refused to do it, Inspector. We're scheduled to open in Ricardo tomorrow, and I don't see why we should have to cancel engagements because of an accident.
1: Well, he's right, Jim, unless you've got some mighty good reasons we can't hold this circus up here. Don't you realize they can be sued for breach of contract if they don't fill their engagements?
3: If Franchotti's death was a natural accident, yes. But if there's a reasonable doubt of that, the law is well within its rights.
4: Say, what are you getting at, Brandon? Franchotti's death was accidental.
3: Oh, how can you prove it?
4: Well, I was standing right underneath him. I ought to know what happened. He just missed the rope and fell, that's all.
3: I'll admit that's the way it looked.
1: Well, Jim, why all this fuss then?
4: Oh, he's just trying to put the squeeze on us to get some publicity for the police department.
3: Just a minute, Baldwin. Correct me if I'm wrong, but I seem to remember that this is the third accident that's occurred in this circus so far this season. Two other aerialists met their deaths before Franchotti.
1: Is that right, Baldwin?
4: Yes, that's right, Inspector. But, well, we've just had some bad breaks this season, that's all. That's the way it goes in this business. Sometimes we get through a whole season without a single mishap, and, well, other times we don't. You know the old superstition about accidents happening in threes. Well, Franchotti was the third. I tell you, he just missed the rope. That's the risk these aerialists take.
1: Well, those previous accidents put a different light on things, Baldwin.
4: Different light? Why? We got clearances in the towns where they happened.
1: And you'll get a clearance here when we're satisfied about Franchotti.
3: You see, Baldwin, in this town, we're inclined to believe that one death may be an accident. Two deaths may be coincidence, but three deaths just may be murder.
4: Murder?
1: You better tell your men the circus is staying here a while, Baldwin. I saw they were beginning to pull up stakes when I came in here.
4: Well, all I can say is if you fellas hold this show up here for more than 48 hours, the Eldorf Circus will be ruined.
1: We'll work as fast as we can. You can depend on that.
4: Well, you'd better. Because if you can't back up your statements, Mr. Eldorf is the kind of man who will make you pay through the...

0: Yes, Brandon, that's the rope. This is the trapeze Franchotti worked on during his last performance.
1: Thanks, Baldwin. This rope looks perfectly okay, Inspector. Let's see if there are any weak spots in the trapeze. Yeah, take hold of that end.
2: All right.
1: Got it? Pull.
3: There's nothing wrong with that, Jim.
1: No.
0: I told you, Franchotti just lost his balance and fell. After all, he wasn't such a young man anymore.
1: After those first two accidents, why didn't your aerial artist use a net, Baldwin?
0: They refused to. Using a net lowers an artist's prestige and cuts down his chances of hitting the big time.
3: Hey, Jim. Hmm? This rope's been waxed.
1: Oh, that doesn't necessarily mean anything, Inspector. Some aerialists wax the ropes to lessen the friction and the stride.
3: Yeah? Hey, Jim, how come you know so much about this circus stuff?
1: Well, believe it or not, Inspector, I traveled with a circus in Europe one summer. Worked my way straight across three countries that way.
3: Doing what?
1: Practically everything. I was beginning to show promise as a trick bicycle rider when I had to leave and go back to school.
3: Well, how does this case shape up to your professional eye?
1: I'm not convinced. Now, don't ask me why. But somehow this whole affair just doesn't look right. Let's take a little more time on it, Inspector.

0: then, that's the situation we're in, Mr. Eldorf. I wired you to come because I know this delay will put your circus in a bad way financially.
1: Yeah, it certainly does, Bolden. If Carver won't grant us another loan, well, the Eldorf circus is washed up.
0: That's what I was afraid of. Where is Carver?
1: Oh, he's outside having a look around. But he has it sized up as a poor risk. I can tell by his attitude.
0: Mr. Eldorf, maybe I'm speaking out of turn, but I don't trust Carver.
1: No? Why not, Bolin?
0: Well, if we have to close up, Carver can claim most of the circus as a payment on the loans he's already advanced, can't he?
1: That's right.
0: Then he stands to gain more by not lending us any more money, doesn't he?
1: Yeah, he does. But I've done business with Carver for years. Surely he wouldn't...
0: Oh, careful. Here he comes, man.
1: Well, Carver, what do you think? It'd be a shame to close the circus down for want of another small loan, wouldn't it?
2: Well, maybe it would, Mr. Eldorf, but I can't lend you any more money on this outfit.
1: Oh, why not?
2: Because that menagerie is the only thing that's worth the amount I've already advanced you.
1: Now, wait a minute, Carver.
2: Oh, let's not mince words, Eldorf. This one-horse circus is through. The sooner you face it, the better it'll be for all concerned. You might have pulled through this season if it hadn't been for those accidents. The way things stand now...
1: You don't suppose that anyone would be deliberately forcing me into this position to get control of the circus, do you, Carver?
2: I don't know exactly what you're getting at, Eldorf. Frankly, I don't care. But as far as that loan is concerned, the answer's no. Those other notes are due at the end of the month, and if you don't pay up, I'll foreclose. Good day.
1: Well, how do you like that?
0: Well, it's like I said, Mr. Eldorf. Carver's out to get this circus.
1: Well, I won't let him. I'll fight to the last ditch.
0: Well, what can you do? We have to have money to pay the artists and help every Saturday or they'll quit.
1: Well, there must be some way.
0: Well, we could sell the menagerie to that jungle circus outfit that keeps offering to buy it.
1: No, Baldwin, the menagerie's what brings in the customers. Without that, we'd be nothing more than a fourth-rate tent show.
0: Well, what's the answer, then?
1: Well, we've still got to the end of the month. We'll hang on. Only you've got to see to it that no more accidents happen. One more, and Carver's got us right where he wants us.

0: sort of clues do you expect to find here in the menagerie? Don't tell me you even suspect these animals.
1: No, Fern. I'm merely trying to track down something that could have furnished the motive for those three deaths.
0: Gosh, those jungle bred lions are ferocious looking beasts, aren't they?
1: Yes, they're dangerous.
0: The cheetahs are cute, though.
1: Say, there's a liger. I didn't know there were any of those in captivity in this country.
0: What's a liger, Jim?
1: Well, it's a very rare animal, Fern. Part lion and part tiger. I know there are a few of them in foreign zoos, but I'm certainly surprised to see one in a broken down circus. They're worth a lot of money.
0: Well, I like the looks of my Scotty better. Say, Jim, what's all this I hear about you arranging to have a friend of yours appear on the trapeze for the matinee?
1: Oh, who told you about that?
0: Louis, the balloon vendor. He said Mr. Baldwin told him about it. I never knew you were acquainted with any trapeze artists.
1: Well, Fern, it's kind of a secret. I wonder if I should trust you with it.
0: I'll never forgive you if you don't.
1: Well, don't breathe a word of this, but the great Gilberto who will perform this afternoon is none other than yours truly.
0: Jim, no.
1: It's the only way, Fern. We're pressed for time on this case, and so far we have no solid evidence against anyone.
0: But, Jim, why should you risk your life?
1: Oh, now don't worry. I won't be taking any risks.
0: I'm going to tell the inspector. He'll put a stop to this.
1: The inspector knows all about it, and he agrees that it's a good idea.
0: Jim, please don't. Something's sure to happen to you. Why, you're a rank amateur at that sort of thing, even if you did play around at it one summer.
1: Your concern is very flattering, but believe me, Fern, I'll be all right. Now, come along. I want you to get a good seat in the grandstand, because this will be the one and only performance of the great Gilberto.

0: Ladies and gentlemen, I give you our star attraction this afternoon. Introducing one of the greatest aerialists in this country, the great Gilberto. Ladies and gentlemen, the great Gilberto will ride his bicycle across the entire length of the tight wire.
1: Oh, Inspector, you should have stopped me. I just know something awful's going to happen to him.
2: Now, Fern, Jim knows what he's doing. Look, he's on the bicycle ready to go.
0: The great Gilberto begins his perilous ride. Watch closely. He's on his way now. A quarter of the way across now. Daring all laws of gravity. He's reached the halfway mark. His bicycle is wobbling. Look out below. He's falling.
2: Fern, it's all right. Jim's safe. Yes. Hey, look.
1: Why, he's hanging in midair.
2: Yes, he had two wires attached to his safety belt. They'll hold him up until the net is stretched below him. Then he'll cut the wires and jump into the net.
1: Oh, why don't they hurry with it?
2: Yeah, it's almost ready. There. You see?
3: Gilberto! Get ready to jump! The net is ready!
1: Jim's cutting the wires!
2: There he goes. He made it!
1: You're sure that you're all right, Jim?
4: Fit as a fiddle, Fern.
2: Now, just where did all this get us, Jim?
4: Inspector, there was nothing wrong with that wire, and nothing wrong with the bicycle. Whatever happened up there happened to me. I got dizzy and lost my balance.
2: That was quite apparent.
4: Oh, here comes Baldwin. Look out for fireworks.
5: So it was you, huh, Brandon? Just what were you trying to prove by that fiasco?
4: One thing, and I did prove it, Baldwin.
5: What was that?
4: You'll find out later. Right now, I want you to take a message to Mr. Eldorf for me.
5: What message?
4: Tell Eldorf he can pull up stakes after this evening's show.
5: You mean the case is solved, Brandon?
4: It will be by that time.
5: Mr. Eldorf will be glad to hear that. I'll go tell him.
2: Is that true, Jim? Do you know who's behind all this?
4: Not yet, Inspector. But all I've got to figure out now is why I lost my balance up there. Then I think I'll have the solution to this mystery. Oh, hello, Louie. How's the balloon business?
6: Not good. Say, are you on your way to that meeting in the cook tent?
4: Yes. You coming?
6: Yeah, sure thing. Wait a minute. I'll park this balloon machine inside the big tent. Be with you in a minute.
4: Say, know what this meeting's being held for, Louie?
6: Sure, Miss Brandon. About half the performers want to leave the show. They're fed up with all the bad luck we've been running into. The cook tent's over this way.
4: How about you, Louie? You going to stick?
6: Well, I don't know, Miss Brandon. And I hate to leave the animals. Of course, a fellow's got to look out for the future in this business. Well, here we are.
0: We have clearance to
6: meeting's already begun.
0: States after the
6: Let's
0: show tonight.
6: In the back.
0: From then on, there's no reason to believe we can't meet our schedule and make some money. Now, is everybody satisfied to stick until the end of the month at least to give me a chance to make the proper replacements?
7: I'm not. I'm leaving this outfit tonight. This show won't last the season out, and you know it, Baldwin.
0: Listen, Slim. That's just an ugly rumor somebody started.
7: Fellas, you're suckers if you let them talk you into it. If you wait until the end of the month, you're killed for the season with other 10 shows.
1: Slim is right. We'd be better off to quit
0: now. Wait a minute. Well, all right. Take your time and talk it over. Louie.
6: Yes, sir.
0: Come along with me over to my office and get some paper. Then you can come back here and give everybody a chance to vote by ballot.
6: Okay, Mr. Baldwin.
0: Mr. Brandon.
4: Yes, Baldwin.
0: Would you be kind enough to collect the ballots and deliver them to my office when they're ready?
4: Well, certainly.
0: All right, then. Come on, Louie.
7: Well, where's Louie with them ballots? Does Baldwin expect us to wait here all day?
1: This show's had a jinx on it ever since we started.
7: Listen, what's that?
4: Why, it's the animals. They're on the loose. Let's help round them up.
7: Come on!
1: all the animals accounted for?
4: Yes, Fern.
1: I heard some shots. What happened?
4: Oh, Louis shot a lion and one of the hippos.
1: How in the world did those animals get loose, James?
4: Simple enough. Somebody deliberately opened the cages.
1: Who would do a thing like that?
4: I don't know who did it, but I think I know why it was done.
1: You do?
4: Yes. Someone wanted to make sure the circus wouldn't continue its tour.
1: But who? All the circus people were in the cook tent.
4: Not all, Fern. Baldwin, Louis, and Eldorf, the owner, weren't there.
1: Well, Mr. Carver hasn't left yet. I saw him over near Baldwin's office about an hour ago.
5: Oh, Brandon, have you seen Mr. Eldorf around anywhere?
4: No, I haven't, Baldwin. Say, this animal break leaves you in a bad spot, doesn't it?
5: Yeah, I'll say it does. Louis went completely off his head and shot two valuable animals.
4: Yes. Then he took his life in his hands to save that liger.
5: That crazy fool. Eldorf will probably fire him for this.
4: Oh, there's Eldorf going into the office now.
5: Well, I might as well give him the bad news.
8: You'll have to decide what's to be done.
4: Fern, come on over to the midway. I've just hit on something. I think we can close up this case in short order.
1: Jim, now that you've called the inspector and ordered half a dozen men to surround this tent, what are you going to do?
4: Fern, we have a whole hour before the main show begins. And within that hour, the criminal will enter the big tent and encounter the Avenger.

0: What with that noise? Yeah, there must be something wrong with that machine.
1: Yes, there's something wrong with that machine, Louis. It's an instrument of murder. Turn that gas off.
0: Who's in this tent?
1: The Avenger is here as an invisible witness against you, Louis.
0: The Avenger? Huh. What good is an invisible witness?
1: As good as the evidence he can produce.
0: What evidence?
1: That balloon inflating tank you have there. That is all the state will need to prove your crimes against you.
0: Take the evidence, then. No mere voice can deliver me into the hands of the law. I can escape. You won't get your man this time, Avenger.
1: By all means, flee, Louis. The inspector's men await you.

0: Gosh, Jim, the show was good tonight. Too bad this is their last performance here.
1: Oh, they're anxious to move along, Fern, and catch up with their schedule. Well, the crowd's all cleared out of the tent now. Shall we go?
2: Just a minute, Jim. Mm-hmm. A few things I've got to get straightened out here.
1: Well, what's bothering you, Inspector?
2: That gas Louis released in the tent here when he wanted to get rid of an aerialist. If he released it before the performance, why didn't it affect everyone in the tent?
1: Because the gas rose to the top of the tent, displaced the oxygen, and formed a pocket or stratum up there. That caused the aerialist to grow dizzy and fall.
2: But what was Louis' motive, Jim? After all, if the circus closed, he lost his job.
1: Yes, Louis was after that liger in the menagerie. That rare animal is worth more than $50,000. Eldorf picked it up in South America a year ago, but had no idea how valuable it was.
2: And when Louis joined the circus at the beginning of the season, he recognized his value?
1: That's right. So Louis began making offers to buy the menagerie through an outfit called the Jungle Circus. He couldn't bid for the liger alone because that might give away its value.
0: But Mr. Eldorf was sentimental about the menagerie and he wouldn't sell.
1: Yes, and his sentiment will pay big dividends in this case. After all this publicity, that liger will be worth a dollar a look.
0: Jim, up until the time the animals escaped, you didn't know who the criminal was. What tipped you off that it was Louis?
1: Louis risked his life to get that liger back in its cage, but he shot the two other most valuable animals needlessly and ruthlessly. That meant one thing. He knew the value of the liger.
2: But why did he arrange that break?
1: So that he'd have an excuse to shoot some of the animals and strengthen his chances of buying what was left of the menagerie, including the liger. His motive all the way through was to force the circus out of business.
2: Well, that ties it up, Jim. And I'll run along to headquarters and file my report. Now, good night to both of you.
1: Good night, Inspector.
0: Jim, there's just one other little thing that I don't understand.
1: Oh, about the balloons, right?
0: Yes. Why wouldn't Louis sell them to people until after they came out of the big tent?
1: Because if those balloons were brought into the tent, they might get loose. And if that happened, they would fly up only as far as the gas pocket or remain suspended there. That would have given the whole scheme away. Satisfied?
0: Perfectly. Oh, come on, Jim. Yeah? I want to see Mr. Baldwin before he leaves.
1: Baldwin? What for?
0: I've decided to manage the great Gilberto. I want to see if I can get him some bookings.
3: All characters, names, places, and plots used in the Avenger program are fictitious. Any similarity to persons living or dead is purely coincidental.
4: This is a thought. A thought. A thought. Remember, listen for another adventure of...
3: The Avenger.

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Once again, the magic names of Humphrey Bogart and Lauren Bacall bring you Bold Venture and a tale of mystery and intrigue.

0: Taylor, stand still a minute. I want you to slip into this.
1: You flipped, kiddo.
0: Oh, now look, baby. 3 days now, no tourist has set heel, toe, or nose in Shannon's place. Least you can do is cooperate in drumming up a little trade. Come on, try it on. It'll make you a walking dream.
1: You can get down on your hands and knees and touch your pointed head to my open-toed sneakers. I'm not getting into that thing.
0: Oh, come on. At least let me hold it up to you for size. Ah, sure, a creation. Adjust the shoulder straps off a little here. Plane this area down a bit. Chop off a little here.
1: Shannon, just put your tired little skull between these
0: two. What's the matter, sailor? You got a thing against sandwich signs? What kind of a neurotic are you?
1: It's just that I ain't tasty between two slabs of plywood.
0: Baby, you slip into this. Grab a fistful of our handbills, work the plaza for an hour, you'll have them standing in line.
2: Well, that's cute, cute. Keep them behind a wooden barrier, son. That way the fillies never get away from you. Ain't that right, cutie pie?
1: Look, mister, you want a room? Just ask for a room. Let's not feed no sugar to no fillies, huh?
2: You got yourself a ball of fire, mister. Just dribble her against that board for a while. She'll shape up.
0: It's like the lady said, mister. You want a room, ask for it. Cheap philosophy brings the rates up.
2: Well, no offense, mister. That's just me. Kindly. That's why I'm looking for a slate Shannon, because I'm on a kindly errand.
0: Rest your weary frame, friend. You found him. I'm Slate Shannon.
2: You the same Shannon owns a boat?
0: Yeah, the Bold Venture. She's lying at the pier with a sick carburetor. It's real kind of you to ask.
2: Well, that's me, you know, kindly. You wouldn't be the Slate Shannon that's a friend of a fellow with a scar by the name of Rudy Keyjohn, would you?
0: Rudy? Yeah. Why, Rudy was the greatest swashbuckler of them all, after me, of course. Why, 5 years ago in New Orleans, I left Rudy swashing and buckling away fit
2: you
0: to...
2: You sure that you were with him in New Orleans 5 years ago?
0: Sure, I'm sure. It's one of the fondest memories of my life.
2: Well, that makes you Slate Shannon, all right. Makes you something else, too. A killer.
1: Honey, sugar bun... Whoever told you this man was Slate Shannon?
2: 5 years ago, they found Rudy Keyjohn on the waterfront dead of a knife wound. New Orleans police been looking for the man he was with the night he died, and I just found him. Me, Bob Yancey.
0: You crazy, mister? When I left Rudy, he had his arm around a New Orleans paper doll.
2: Stick your nose to my badge, Slate Shannon. Also, this gun. It's known as a police positive. Then come quietly. You're under arrest for the murder of Rudy Keyjohn.

0: Yancey's not back yet, huh? Hungry, Rudy? Well, answer me, honey. I'm a girl and attention should be paid. I brought food. I asked you if you were... Oh, where's the manners, honey? Offer from me to you one Havana hamburger sandwich. I'll hold and you can nibble.
1: Linda.
0: Mm-hmm?
1: Untie me, Linda. Get me out of this place. Has he gone to Slate Shannon, Linda?
0: Mm-hmm. A little while ago.
1: Get me out of here. Untie me. Go on, Linda. Untie me. I can't do this thing to Slate Shannon. To an old friend.
0: You've already done it, baby. Now we know all about Shannon we need to know. And we needed to know it. Thank you, Rudy Keyjohn.
1: And you'll use this knowledge to do what to Shannon?
0: Oh, don't worry your tousled head, honey. You ought to eat something, Rudy. Eating's nourishment, and you're going to need it.

0: Get out, Shannon.
1: What for? This is nowhere, Yancey.
0: It's Havana waterfront at eventide, fabled in story and song. Out. Over here. I'm good to you. Look how nice you can see Havana's waterfront. Now, I do this because I've got a feeling that you're going to miss it.
1: Hey, you got something on your mind, Yancey?
0: Yeah. Yeah, I have, Shannon. I'm noted for things I have on my mind.
1: What's today's burden, Yancey?
0: Well, once I read the encyclopedia, it made me fluttery, you know, that section under jade. That part about Fitzsui jade from Burma goes like this. New paragraph. Quote, Fitzsui jade is the rarest and most valuable jade known, unquote. Now, isn't that nicely worded?
1: You a cop, Yancey?
0: Pay attention, Shannon. You know, I could forget there's a murder rap crawling all over you. Look over there. That boat, that's a beauty, huh?
1: Oh, you mean that catch?
0: Uh-huh, yeah, that's the catch Moonspray out of Rangoon. I was there when she left. The skipper was pointed out to me just before he weighed anchor. The skipper's name is Pedro Velez.
1: Pedro Velez?
0: Friend of yours?
1: You a cop, Yancey?
0: Take a look, Shannon. What does that make me? Anything I want to be? Right.
1: Not a cop, huh?
0: Well, I got a cop's badge. Stole it from a dear friend of mine who's a cop. Pedro Velez, Shannon. Skipper of a catch out of Rangoon hauling a small sea chest of Fitzsui jade.
1: That's the burden, huh?
0: The current one, yeah. I need to get aboard that catch, Shannon. You can arrange it. You know Pedro Velez. Listen to this, Slate. It's the safety catch of a gun. Sounds just like that because that's what it was. Let's get going, Shannon. We've got a thing to do.

0: sighing over the scrapbooks of Mr. Slate isn't going to free him of a murder charge, Lady Sailor.
1: I just can't believe it, King. Slate's no killer.
0: The kind of man Mr. Slate is, Lady Sailor, the kind of life he's led, who knows what might have happened to him back in the shadows of his years.
1: You think he could have killed a man?
0: Do you want an answer, Lady Sailor, to make you feel better, or do you want an answer?
1: Just an answer, King.
0: Yes, I think Mr. Slate could have killed a man. I have been at his side for many years. He's a good man. He is also a man of violence.
1: I don't care what you say. I know Slate, too. He couldn't murder.
0: Believe what you want, Lady Sailor. You love him very much, don't you?
1: Go get me a drum to beat on, King. I've just got me a cause. I've got to be shown how Slate is a killer.

0: It is not that I do not admire, indeed relish, the fluid beauty of your walking back and forth in front of me in my office, Senorita Duval.
1: If it is not that you do not admire, Inspector LaSalle, then don't knock it, huh? Enjoy, enjoy.
0: We have placed the transocean call to New Orleans Police Department, for which I will be most happy to present you the toll charges.
1: Just give me a number, how many more laps I've got to go before they call back. A girl has to pace herself in these things.
0: So you and I have waited half a day together. I will enjoy waiting till nightfall with you. Till the end of time. This is not too long to wait for the information, whether Slate Shannon is indeed a murderer, whether he did indeed kill a man, Rudy Kijon, in New Orleans, whether... you are not pacing anymore, Senorita Duval. At least make it interesting for me, eh?
1: It bores you, huh? That a man arrests Slate for murder, takes him away.
0: Knowing Slate Shannon as I do, Senorita Duval, it was only a matter of time until... pardon me. Inspector LaSalle, Havana Police. New Orleans, Senorita. You timed it well. Eh? Si, I accept. No? Si. No. You are certain? No, I'm not disappointed. It will happen sometime. Gracias. Operator, get me the charges, please, for the call to New Orleans.
1: What'd they say, LaSalle? Tell me what they said.
0: Never in New Orleans has there been the whisper of a murder of a man, Rudy Kijon. If he is killed, says in New Orleans, he was killed in another place.
1: And the man who arrested Slate was a fake, a phony, a guy with a mission.
0: Thank you, operator. $19.12, Senorita, plus tax. It's cheap to buy back an innocent man, no, Senorita?

0: Slay, Shannon.
1: Oh, how happy I am to see you, amigo. I am sorry the crew is sure we would make music. And how happy I am to see your friend.
2: I wouldn't rush it, Pedro. My friend...
1: Well, I shake his hand. Friend of Slay Shannon, I offer you my hand.
3: My hand-shaking apparatus is occupied at the moment, Pedro. It's in my pocket. It's holding a gun.
1: You say, Donald?
3: Yeah, that's right. Stolen from the army.
2: Yeah, that's what I meant, Pedro. My friend steals. Police buzzers, army guns, jade.
1: This is a joke, see? I should tilt my mouth like so to make a grin like so, see? I should do it.
2: It's this way, Pedro. Yancey here has had that gun in my back for the last hour, but now...
1: See?
2: Let's get him!
3: You want a shot in the shoulder too, Shannon? You want to just say so. Let the air in the shoulder a little. You know I could do that.
2: Okay, you shot him. Now what?
3: He'll live. That door over there goes below, Shannon. Walk ahead of me. Open it.
2: You're a real large guy, Buster, with a gun in your hand. What happens to you when you get forgetful, when suddenly you wake up in the morning and nothing's in your fist?
3: I get cowardly. Open that closet. Everything out on the floor, Shannon. Nah, nothing. Come on, that chest of drawers. Come on, open it. Spill it. The other one. Come on. Spill it. Oh, now that tin box looks possible, doesn't it? Now, doesn't it, Shannon? Come on, open it. All right. Put it on the table, Shannon. Now it'll open, Shannon. Come on, do it.
4: Oh, you scoundrel, you, Shannon. Look what you just did for me. Jane. Fitsui Jade. Now, couldn't that just kill you?

0: And the man was lying, King. He was no more a cop than you or I.
1: But he showed you a badge, didn't he, Lady Sailor?
0: Who looks at badges? Could have said chicken inspector, for all I know. King?
1: Yes, Lady Sailor?
0: Are you worried, King?
1: Oh, Mr. Slate has been in desperate situations before, Lady Sailor. Why, I have seen him when he faced danger armed only with a smile, so chilling that his enemies turned and fled screaming into the night by the hordes. I have seen him dare the howling monsoons, taunt the burning desert with...
0: You worried, King?
1: Yes, Lady Sailor.
0: Me too. I've checked every place of exit in Havana. Bus, airplane, boat. No Slate. No phony cop named Yancey. King.
1: Yes, Lady Sailor.
0: Don't play. Sounds like a dirge.
1: Lady Sailor?
0: Mm-hmm.
1: Mr. Slate will be all right.
0: Yeah, him and his chilly smile. I need him like a... I need him, King. Find him. Bring him back to me.

0: You got your feet sui jade, Yancey. Your gun poked a hole in my good friend, Pedro Velez. You've had a long day playing cops and robbers.
1: Something eating on you, Shannon?
0: Yeah, my feet hurt.
1: Oh, you're delicate, huh? The tour's almost over, Shannon. Inside.
0: Ah, it's a nice place you got here, Yancey. Complete with redhead. About size 12, weight 114, am I correct, miss?
2: And you know that without trailing a finger down my arm, huh?
0: Get rid of boy with purloined gun here, baby, and we'll have it your way.
1: Now, don't it ever nauseate you how you keep trying, Shannon?
2: That's Shannon, huh? I heard about you, Shannon.
0: Yeah, I just can't keep it quiet.
2: Come on, I'll show you who I heard from. Come on, boy. Rudy, look what Yancey man brought you.
3: Slate. Slate Shannon.
0: Rudy, you're alive.
1: Well, you're jealous, huh, Shannon? But he can't move a muscle, so don't be jealous. Just let Shannon lie there, Linda, so we can go away and live happy ever after.
4: Service! Hey, service!
5: Sign the register, Say, what did you do with Slate?
1: You owe me a nickel, Linda. I told you that'd be the first word she said. Did you hear it?
2: Yeah, I heard. I owe you five.
5: Uh-huh. What did you do with him, Yancey?
2: Oh, my, she's witty, isn't she?
1: And nice looking, too. Now, wouldn't you say so, Linda?
2: If I were a man, if it were a foggy night in Havana.
5: What did you do with Slate?
1: Yeah, I know. With Slate Shannon. Well, he's well, and he's happy, and he sends his fondest regards. He's eating nicely, he's gaining weight, and he says not to worry. Slate Shannon is fine, he's just fine. He's cramped a little, but he's fine.
5: All right. You came to make a deal. Slate Shannon for what?
2: Witty and clever, too.
1: Well, I told you, Linda, she's something, huh?
2: Just nothing. Oh, don't look hurt, Mr. Val, but you might as well know. I think you're nothing at all.
1: Except you have got a boat.
5: And that's the deal. Slate Shannon for the boat.
1: Well, almost. You see, we need a lift over to Miami. We've got a package to deliver. You let us off the boat in the States, and we give you an address, a room number, and a key.
5: And that's where Slate will be?
2: Oh, such a brain. A regular whiz for catching on.
1: Uh-huh, yes. Slate will be there. Got a deal, Miss Duval? Sure, it's a deal.
3: You hurt bad, Slate? Come on, Slate. Come on.
0: Rudy?
3: Yeah, I've been talking to you for the last hour trying to get through to you, Slate. You've got to get up. You've got to get up and get out of here.
0: I got this nice soft floor to enjoy, and a guy like you has to louse it up.
3: Slate, I told you, I apologize. I apologized.
0: Yeah, I forgive you for being alive, Rudy. There was a happy rumor afloat that you were dead.
3: Yancey told you this. Is that correct?
0: Yeah. He added a flourish. He said, I killed you. When this floor starts getting hard again, I might get around to it.
3: Ah, this is madness. Everybody knows you wouldn't kill me. Me, Rudy Keyjohn, your old shipmate.
0: Yeah, that was the one time I took the wrong boat. Come on, Shannon. Real strong man. Be brave. Get up.
3: Oh, that's good, Shannon. It's good. That's very good. Now untie me and I'll be your crutch.
0: Yeah, before this wonderful thing happens to me, Buster, brief me what you're doing here.
3: It's because I talk too much. Because I unzipped my mouth in Trinidad.
0: So you unzipped. What came out?
3: The brave, crazy days I had with Slate Shannon. I told of them the Yancey and that beautiful Linda. And I told them also of another intimate friend.
0: Pedro Velez?
3: Of course, Pedro Velez. How rich and fat he was becoming on the Burma run. How he brought Fitsui Jade out of the archipelago.
0: You're a real bright boy to blab that around.
3: Oh, now, please, Slate, untie me.
0: Yeah, I will, because Pedro Velez has got an apology coming, too, for what you did to him. for what you made me do.
3: Well, I'll sing it to Pedro if he like.
0: Tell him I'm getting back his jade. Tell him I'll bandage the wounds I let him take. Tell him that.

0: Come on, come on.
1: Look, is my fault if the motor doesn't start?
2: You got the look of a grease monkey, Monkey. How come you can't start this tub? Run that gun up and down her spine, Yancey. Then maybe she'll remember.
0: Now, wait a minute. I just thought of something. Shannon says something about a sick carburetor.
1: Real sick, huh? See? Huh?
2: Oh, what a clever grease monkey. Now I'll get Yancey and me in this package to Miami.
0: Hold it, I'll cast off. Okay, Skipper, honey, you're okay now.
3: Yeah, she is.
0: Shannon, you...
3: Take off, sailor. I've got this guy.
4: Late. Aye, aye.

0: Messy, huh? Yeah.
1: You grabbed me in my cowardly phase, Shannon. I didn't have my gun. But I got it now. You and this gun met before, didn't you?
0: Yeah. You and your gun. Without a tin box full of jade.
1: You'll get it back for me, boy. Go on, run up a distress flag or whatever it is you salts do to bring home a boat.
0: It's a black night, Yancey. Sailor won't see it.
1: Well, I got a better idea, Shannon. I'll let this gun talk to you a little bit. Then you'll scream. And that girl of yours will come back.
0: You ever catch my bob and weave, Yancey? On a black night, it's terrific. And I've got a duck that'll surprise you.
1: You want to try? You want to start screaming?
0: You got one shot, Yancey. Make it good. Yeah. Yeah, it's me. I lied to him, sailor.
2: What are you talking about?
0: Yancey got two shots. The first one missed me. The second one I rerouted. Yancey stopped it. Where's Linda?
2: What do you want to know for?
0: And the bucket of jade she had with her that belongs to a friend of mine. Where is it?
2: You worried about the jade, or are you worried about Linda?
0: Come on, come on.
2: The jade's over by the wheel slate. And Linda... Come over here, Slate. There she is.
0: That's Linda?
2: Raw hamburger on those eyes, Slate. They'll go down. Ice cube on the lips. And pivot teeth you can get from any friendly credit dentist.
0: Well, let's get rid of these people, sailor. Then we can go home.

0: See, I finally convinced you, huh, sailor?
1: Uh-huh. You really did.
0: Now, don't ever fight me on these things. You want business, you've got to advertise.
1: Okay, okay. I'm convinced the sandwich board is just the thing.
0: Looks nice, doesn't it?
1: I like the sign you printed on it, too. Fetching.
0: Yeah, I dreamed it up all by myself. Shannon's place, where nature has a rendezvous. Turn it around, sailor. Voo with you.
1: It's tweaking, Slate. It really is. Only how about the people who see the backside first? All they're going to see is voo with you.
0: Well, in the advertising game, we call that a tease. You ready, sailor?
1: All right, if you say so.
0: Up. Now over. That's it. Fit all right?
1: Pretty heavy, isn't it?
0: Beefing already. I tell you, it's okay.
1: When you walk, Slate, do it on tippy-toe. You shouldn't drag it on the pavement. Ah, you look fine. Come here. Yummy. A Slate burger. Get out of here, Slate, before I gnaw right through the wood.
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1: Real talent is defined by what people can do, not where.